0: in with his like a half shirt on. Frightening.
1: Yeah.
0: Frightening that you could look like that. Anyway, what's the plan for your new tight end this week?
2: Right now, it's just where is his base level of fitness at? He had a great day in RTP. We just started him that way. Got him tired. 117 index today, so a perfect day for that. We need it. We're going to Jacksonville this week, so that's a phenomenal opportunity for us. And who knows, you know, Chicago, game one could be like this, just depending on what it is that week. So great reps for us, but, you know, getting Darren rolling, we'll get him a day to recover. We'll ramp it up a little bit more before we throw him out there in the mix.
0: 117 heat index?
1: That's just...
0: What? The
1: rude.
0: Perfect day for it?
1: Just rude.
0: Get out of here.
1: Yeah.
0: Miss me with your 117 index. All right, what about the starters and joint practice, Dave?
2: The joint practice, they're gonna get a good load. We've been working with Coach Cohen, Shane Waldron, one of my friends from Seattle. We've been going back and forth, just making sure we have... throw a great practice and hit some different situations. So, and then the plan is to play them all in the game too. And then, of course, it just depends on how we come out of today, how we come out of tomorrow, to see where guys are at.
0: By the way, Darren Waller does not fit into either of those categories. So he'll work on the side. He won't play in the joint practices, not expected to play in the game either on Friday. Here's more from Darren Waller, though, on getting the call from Carolina.
3: I heard from the Panthers Wednesday morning when my agent called me. I was just going to wake up and go train and got a call. And I was like, waiting on anybody that offered me a job, I was going to play, you know? Like, so I'm grateful the Panthers offered me the opportunity to come play. And yeah, I'm excited to be here.
0: All right. Now, what has impressed him about Carolina?
3: I mean, I've been welcomed by all the support staff, coaches, players. Everybody's been kind to me since I got here. Just getting introduced to the tight end group, I was really impressed by how well they know their assignments, how well they approach and practice, how hard they work, how composed they are. I think it's going to be a really good group that's going to help me get acclimated, help me learn how to do things, how the whole team does things around here. So I've been impressed by the culture so far.
0: All right, now let's move on to something we are going to talk at least a little bit about with Bomani Jones coming up in about 10 minutes. The Los Angeles Clippers were yesterday cleared by the NBA for any circumvention of the salary cap. Now, if you haven't been paying attention, understandable. These are very complicated stories, and they're not the sexiest in the world. But two companies connected to the team, to the Clippers, had Kawhi Leonard on the payroll, and it was kind of beneath the radar of anybody because he's not doing commercials for Aspiration, the environmental bank that went out of business that Steve Ballmer, by the way, also was a shareholder in. And he was on their payroll, Aspiration, and also Daktronics, the scoreboard maker, because somebody makes them. Daktronics is a company, and he was also, he got a deal with Daktronics. Ain't like anybody, you know, you don't walk into a store, I want to buy a scoreboard. That doesn't really work. Anyway, Kawhi Leonard was on their payrolls. And Pablo Torre, from Pablo Torre Finds Out, former ESPNer, has been in doing his deep dive into these relationships. The NBA cleared the Clippers of any circumvention of the salary cap in terms of wrongdoing. What's the fallout, according to Pablo?
4: I think the question is an Adam Silver question, right? And this is what's so interesting. Adam Silver is not his mentor, David Stern. Adam Silver is actually the guy who welcomed Steve Ballmer in replacement of Donald Sterling and was hailed as this almost Aristotelian, brilliant, progressive leader in comparison to all the other commissioners, Roger Goodell, namely, at that time. And so now he is bookending, perhaps, his tenure with the same guy being an even bigger problem, a complicated problem. And so if you're Adam Silver, and in 2019, when you cleared the Clippers and Steve Ballmer of cap circumvention after investigating the Raptors' claims and the Lakers' claims, what you've done, by the way, on the record, is say salary cap circumvention is the cardinal rule of the NBA. And I think underpinning all of this, Dan, the moment we're in with sports gambling as the NBA balances a gambling scandal and investigation that we've been covering on the show as well, when they're balancing all of the other cap circumvention theories out there, Gary Trent Jr. just being the latest hypothesis someone has is the question of whether the rules matter. And if you break the rules, as have been alleged by multiple episodes here of my show and now elsewhere, the question is, how do you possibly make it so that the cardinal rule is actually treated like it? And so by any standard of fake NBA law, because these are all fake laws, these are all collectively bargained rules that you got to enforce, I think everything should be on the table. Realistically, in terms of the money, and if you follow it, I think there's a very real chance that Steve Ballmer emerges relatively unscathed, which is kind of insane to me, according to my reporter.
0: All right, so circumvention of the salary cap is a big deal. No doubt about it. But as long as Kawhi Leonard didn't accept a lesser contract with the Clippers, which I don't believe he did, then really all we're doing here is giving Kawhi more money. We're not creating more opportunity for the Clippers because he's already, I believe, getting the max that they can give him. So his cap hit is his cap hit. So, yes, above and beyond that is a problem, and it breaks the rules. But ultimately, I feel like this is a victimless crime. It's far less of an issue than if you delve into the Mark Walters sale of his share of the Lakers and what happened with Chelsea Football Club and what might ultimately happen with his share of the Los Angeles Dodgers. Those become real, real problems, not for their leagues, although there are problems for the leagues. They are problems for us as an economy because they are rooted in alleged insurance fraud. And that brings a whole bunch of other things into play that we hope doesn't happen. Anyway, Bomani Jones is going to join us on the other side. You know, he's an economist.
1: Yeah.
0: As well as a sports opinioner. We'll talk to Bomani Jones next.
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0: for this next segment, but we are not going to start where I wanted to start, because we're going to start in a better place. Bomani Jones, The Right Time Podcast, a legend, sir. I have stuff. I was going to talk all to start with what's going on with the Clippers and the Lakers, and maybe even LeBron to Philadelphia. I did not realize, my fault, that you have a special series that dropped starting today. The Lost Quarterback, digging into Colin Kaepernick, and I want to start there because it's been a minute since I've talked about Colin Kaepernick on the radio, and I've been arguing for a long time that Colin Kaepernick was way better than anybody wanted to give him credit. We all understand why people didn't want to give him credit. But where do you come down on Kaepernick, the player?
1: So it's tricky because Kaepernick, the player, basically had a five-year career. Yep. Like, it was six in total, but we're really talking about the midpoint of the 2012 season, all the way through the end. And one thing that also happens when you have a short career as a quarterback is the arc of a quarterback is not like that of other positions, where it kind of goes up to a peak and then it comes back down, right? Like, there are ups and downs for everybody. Go look at what Peyton Manning was in the years 2001 and 2002, yeah, for example. you know, like it goes. I mean, your guys beat them 41-0 in a playoff game.
0: They're not my guys anymore, but I appreciate the Jets. Losing to the Jets in a playoff game at the time, yes.
1: At the time, right? You know, it's like, so with Kaepernick as a player, what he has is honestly, truly for sports fans, what I think matters more than anything else is a series of some very significant moments, right? Coming back down from 17-0 to winning an NFC championship game. Three noteworthy games against the Packers.
0: Yeah.
1: The one in the playoffs in 2012, the opening season game in 2013, and then in the playoffs at Lambeau Field that year where they came back to win a playoff game. He was a very, very, very good quarterback. I don't think it was a Hall of Fame trajectory necessarily, but he's a dude that we would talk about a lot more about football if it weren't for the other things.
0: Yeah, and he got hurt, and then everything else happened, and his career never recovered. He became essentially blacklisted. I mean, I don't think we have to, shroud it in anything other than that. He was blacklisted because he was looked at as a problem, even though I don't think his teammates ever thought of him that way.
1: No. No, I mean, that was, they won whatever their teammate of the year award was. And by the way, he was on an awful team. That yes. team in 2016 gave up 30 points a game
0: yeah.
1: on the dot. 30 points a game. Like, they were dreadful. Chip Kelly, like, those last 2 years in San Francisco, he played for two coaches who were one and done and never coached again in the NFL, for what it's worth.
0: 100% true. To me, fascinating stuff. Can't wait to listen to it. All right, now to the LA Clippers. So it comes out yesterday. We have, you know, no matter where you get your news, it has been an investigation going on, whether it's ESPN or your old partner, Pablo Torre. There have been, investigations into whether this Los Angeles Clippers circumvented the salary cap by engineering, maybe winking and looking the other way, as Kawhi Leonard had side deals with Aspiration, the now defunct, Environmental Bank, Daktronics, the scoreboard builder of Jumbotrons everywhere, because that's always a natural endorsement for an athlete. Because, all kids want to buy scoreboards. So he had made a bunch of money. He was on their payroll. And there was an investigation that the NBA cleared the Clippers of any malfeasance and salary cap circumvention. So I'll just ... that here and ask for your thoughts on the NBA clearing them.
1: Okay, so I think it's important to note that the NBA has pushed back and said that the ESPN report had inaccuracies, but I'd love to know what those inaccuracies are. they didn't tell us that, but what they are not is involved in that story. And I don't think they like that. Right. Like, it seems like the Clippers and the Players Association were trying to get this thing moving faster. So the NBA had to jump back and say something as a result. It is also important to note, they're not clearing them entirely. What they're saying is that there is no evidence that Ballmer funneled money through these companies with the purpose of that money going to Kawhi Leonard. I believe that is true. I do not believe that Pablo has demonstrated that in a way that is satisfactory. The comparison that I make about this is I think Pablo has demonstrated that something is fishy, but yeah, you got to say what kind of fish it is. You understand? You like, you have to show me the fish that is cap circumvention.
0: Right.
1: And I don't think that they have done that. There's a lot of things logically that don't check out in terms of this. You want to see a case of cap circumvention? Go look at that contract that Gary Trent Jr. just got from Milwaukee after he signed a series of one-year deals that allowed Milwaukee to have his bird rights. And then coming off of a disappointing tenure there and a torn-up knee, got a big multi-year contract. That is how cap circumvention works. When Joe Smith got busted for cap circumvention back in the day, it was a series of one-year contracts and then would get you to the point of having bird rights, and then they could give them the big deal. That was cap circumvention, and there's an actual contract on the books. What seems clear to me, and the ESPN report also indicates, they're going to get them for some cap circumvention, but it's not going to be the stuff that people talk about. It's going to be Mickey Mouse everyday things that happen, like we let Kawhi use a luxury box, but we didn't bill him for it, right? We let somebody fly on the plane with Kawhi, but we didn't charge him for the ticket. It's going to be those kinds of things that they get the Clippers for. And I mean, look, man, this has never moved me as a story personally. I think that it was kind of interesting. I think the Daktronics thing also gets to be a little kooky because you could make an argument as to why it is that, Aspiration would get involved in shenanigans if there were shenanigans of this way. Daktronics does everybody scoreboard.
0: I know.
1: why it's not like that's the only people they do this for. Like, I have no explanation as to why it is that they would then get caught up in this. So what I think is going to happen is I think that in the end, the most serious allegations, the NBA is going to say that they have no evidence of them. It doesn't necessarily mean that Ballmer didn't do it, but if there's no evidence of it, there's no evidence of it. And personally, I'm okay with that. I think that what Ballmer is dealing with that I think is really interesting is kind of the blowback against billionaires.
0: Yeah.
1: But I assure you, Steve Ballmer is the billionaire that you want to own your team. He's the billionaire. Like, this isn't your guy.
0: Right.
1: Dundon, right? Like, this isn't a situation like him where he is just obviously trying to save money at every turn. Ballmer flies the fan section out to road games.
0: Yeah. He's a different dude. No doubt about it.
1: As somebody pointed to me early on this, and I think they were right, the league's problem is teams trying not to win, not guys.

0: their perks, they might be willing to do it, and they could be willing to do that in Oklahoma City as well as Los Angeles, in which case the playing field would be level. It does speak to the fact that there really is no such thing as a salary cap, which is a topic for another time. But let me ask
1: Hold on. Let me say this right fast because you got on there. I think this is an important point. I think that the fans have a misunderstanding of what purpose the salary cap serves.
0: Uh-huh.
1: In the same way that I think they misunderstand the purpose that the draft serves. You think, not you, but you know, yeah, the big you think that the draft serves the purpose of redistributing talent. No, it serves the purpose of keeping wages down.
0: Yes.
1: The point of the salary cap is not to create a level playing field, but having a salary cap. The second the NFL instituted a salary cap, franchise valuations went through the roof.
0: Mm-hmm.
1: That's the point of it. So for the purpose of the cap, if they have a cap and people circumvent the cap, and if you read that ESPN article, the point that the players union makes, they're big involved in this, is, hey, man, teams introduce our guys to other people who give them more money. We're not going to stop that.
0: Right.
1: Like, this is standard operating procedure in the league, is the part that I don't think that people quite understand. But the purpose of the cap is not to stop these guys from getting the money. It's to keep the franchise valuations high.
0: Exactly. It has nothing to do with competitive balance, which is something I argue all the time. Baseball, who has no cap, has as much or more competitive balance than any other sport. I know we get caught up in what the Dodgers are doing. The Dodgers are the worst nightmare for the entire league. Richest team, run better than everybody else as well, is a nightmare because the Mets have tons of money. Yankees have tons of money. Yankees have been in one World Series in nearly two decades. Mets haven't won a World Series since 1986, 40 years ago. So all the money in the world doesn't necessarily help you, but it does if you run like the Dodgers. Bomani Jones is joining us here. Let me continue sort of with the NBA Ballmer LA theme, because what the Clippers are alleged to have done doesn't even come close to the impact that Mark Walters' sudden sale of his share of the Lakers, which amounted to like going to a pawn shop a year after buying them. And he got great value. He basically turned a $2 billion profit in the span of a year. But he's been forced to do that. He looks like he's going to sell his shares in Chelsea, which is one of the biggest soccer clubs in the world. That might bleed over into the Dodgers as well. He's involved in motorsports. This could end up being a very, very big problem, not just for sports.
1: I think, number one, that it is abundantly clear that he is going to have to sell the Dodgers. If he needed this money from selling the Lakers, he's going to need this money to sell the Dodgers. As I understand it, his problem is he's got to come up with literally $15 billion.
0: Mm-hmm. Yeah.
1: I don't know how you plan to do that if you don't plan to sell the Dodgers. Also, you and I have texted about this, and this is the truth. And I believe, and you and I both agree, this is going to be an America story,
0: yes,
1: not just a sports story. So for people who don't understand what this guy is accused of doing, he owns life insurance companies.
0: Yes.
1: In Delaware. And so what a life insurance company does is it takes your money and it borrows money, takes that money, invests that money, and the returns fund your policy, basically,
0: yes,
1: right? Like when it's time for you to cash in, mm-hmm, that's what happens. He is accused of borrowing all this money and then taking that money and investing it in his own companies.
0: Yep.
1: Right? So he invested in his own companies, which is not illegal, but you have to report it, and he only reported $1 billion of such loans when it's actually $16 billion of such loans.
0: Mm-hmm.
1: So his net worth is elevated by him giving money to himself. This is something not exactly the same, but it's happening very similarly in the AI world, where NVIDIA, the chip maker, invest in the AI companies that use the chips.
0: Mm-hmm.
1: And so the value of the chip company goes up as the value of the AI company goes up, and the value of the AI company goes up as the value of the chip company goes up, right? Like, you see, it's a scam.
0: Yeah.
1: It's all a money scam. And a lot of these billionaires who minted really after 2020, I think we're going to find out a lot of their money is a little bit more uproarious, mm-hmm, than people realize.
0: Yeah, it's not a

0: Ponzi scheme of sorts.
1: No, that's only it's the same.
0: Yes.
1: It's the same idea.
0: Yep.
1: It's just not the same scam.
0: You're exactly. So as I'm reading all about this, I'm thinking, my gosh, I know it's not what Bernie Madoff did, but it has all of the same tenets. It is subprime lending, and hopefully it won't be as bad. Hopefully Mark Walters can cover the fines that he's going to get, the money that he's going to have to pay back, because the ramifications, if he is not, are, again, it's not going to be based, not going to be a sports problem. It's going to be an American economy problem.
1: Yeah, no. People need to pay a lot more attention to this one. Because, I mean, look, there's questions about exactly where this money is coming from for Iger and Kushner to buy this team. My understanding is that it's going to be Kushner's fund that buys the team, mm-hmm. which is going to create a very similar situation, except here's the thing. You need your sports owner to be Steve Ballmer. Just willy-nilly with this money. Just having a good time, right? They're throwing this money around.
0: Right.
1: A fund has to show returns.
0: Yep.
1: And that means the Lakers needed to – the buses sold the Lakers, and it was a big deal in the NBA because the buses are a mom-and-pop operation, and now they were going to move into the 21st century billionaire world. But if the billionaire that buys it is actually a fund, they're going to run it like a mom-and-pop.
0: Yep. They're going to run it with the idea of turning a profit, run it with the idea of shareholders, all of that. That's exactly what we're dealing with. Final thing, I'll just, since we haven't really talked any ball at all, do you like, and Bomani Jones here, you like LeBron in Philly?
1: I am intrigued by LeBron in Philly. There's a lot going on with that team, man.
0: Mm-hmm.
1: I don't know how anybody can know exactly what is going on with that team. I want to see, and we're going to get plenty of chances because they're always going to be on national television. I tell you what's funny, though. I felt like an old man, and I think you'll agree with me when I say this, but people are like, this is the most intriguing addition or the most intriguing Philadelphia 76ers team of all time. Absolutely not.
0: Oh,
1: in 1982,
0: yeah.
1: They had the MVP, and then they added the best player in the NBA. And then they went and won a championship with one of the all-time great rosters.
0: I wouldn't say it's the first team I love, but I grew up going to New York Nets ABA games on Long Island. I was a Dr. J. I mean, you couldn't find a bigger Dr. J fan than I was. But that was an incredible team. Moses Malone, Bobby Jones, our old the old North Carolina guy. I mean, they had a dynamite team. I love that Sixers team.
1: Yeah, that was the one. This team ain't going to be that.
0: It was before you were right born.
1: Now. I was born.
0: Just barely.
1: I was just barely, but I still know that it happened.
0: Bomani Jones, at Bomani_Jones, the Right Time Podcast, the lost quarterback. It dropped about a half hour ago?
1: Yeah, man. It's right there waiting for all you wonderful people as we speak.
0: As I drive home. I thank you very much, sir. Appreciate your time.
1: No problem, brother. You take it easy.
0: You got it. Bomani Jones here on the Adam Gold Show. Look, there were tons of different ways we could have gone with Colin Kaepernick. We know when you talk about him, like bells and whistles, sirens go off in people's heads because he had the audacity to stand for something or to kneel for something. I don't want to get into it because it brings us to some of the other conversations we have had or stuff that I have said on Twitter, which we haven't necessarily talked about here with not really Sophie Cunningham, but Carrington, Dejanay Carrington, who plays for the Chicago Sky, and how when she tweets out white privilege, what it means to some people as opposed to what it, I think, really meant. Not going to get into it here, but whenever you bring race into an equation, it creates very, very real and raw feelings for people. So let's leave those things to my Twitter timeline, if we can. All right, we'll take a break. We'll come back. I want to get back into the Panthers, a little bit of a rewind. We'll talk about the Tar Heels as well.
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12: Steve Bettman take all that time to walk out, then to see the pick bro hug no less than 20 guys on his way up there. And then this draft house, they just moved this wall like the Price is Right. I don't know.
0: It's a showcase showdown back there.
12: I know.
0: That would be great. So we should spin a wheel, right?
12: Yeah,
0: exactly.
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0: It's the Adam Gold Show. I'm Adam Gold. Victoria producing the program. Thanks to Bomani Jones for jumping on board. I want to just talk briefly about what the Clippers did. And again, we're not going to get into the nuts and bolts of it. The NBA can rule how they want. For people who want to say, well, the NBA didn't find anything, I think it's in the NBA's best interest to not find anything serious, anything more than, what has been levied upon Steve Ballmer before, which is about $250,000 fine, which, you know, couch cushion stuff for Steve Ballmer. It's beneficial to the league to essentially bury this. And as the head of the Players Association, knowing that the salary cap is never going away, you know, your players finding more money outside of the realm of, you know, the collectively bargained rules, I mean, is what it is. You're still looking out for the best interest of your players, and it does seem like this is available to any team if they want. I mean, again, doesn't have to be directly, you know, from monies that Steve Ballmer funnels to companies. These can all be just part of the deal, part of the contract. All of it is whatever. None of it really bothers me. I was talking with our friend Kanata Edwards about this yesterday. Like, to me, salary cap circumvention, unless it's a case where the Clippers got away with paying Kawhi Leonard significantly less. Like, did he take a cut rate deal and to leave them more money on the cap, and then companies came in and made Kawhi whole? If that's the case, I would have a problem with it, because that is gaining a major advantage. To put it in other terms, if, let's just say, for instance, Jackson Blake's contract, which is like $5.2 million a year starting this year for the next 8 years, if that contract was somehow supplemented by a local business paying Jackson Blake $2 million a year to rep their company, but that was done with the idea that it would help, you know, we're only going to pay you 5.2, but this company is going to pay you an additional two. So really your number, if that's the case, and Leonard and his uncle, who was his rep, basically told anybody who would listen, like, yeah, we don't want to do anything for this money. Like, no commercials, no appearances, no autographs. We don't want to do anything for this money. Anyway, so if we're talking about that, that would be a problem. But if we're just talking about putting more money in Kawhi Leonard's pockets above and beyond what the Clippers could legally, according to the CBA, pay him, I ain't moved by it. Not at all. And it's certainly not as important to all of us as what is going on with the Mark Walters, the sale of his stake in the Lakers, which was substantial. They're going to sell their interest in Chelsea, which I know that doesn't sound like a big deal here, but Chelsea is one of the wealthiest, biggest football clubs, probably a top 10 world soccer team. Real Madrid, Barcelona, Liverpool, Manchester United, Chelsea, I mean, Bayern Munich. There's just it's a short list, and Chelsea's on it. And they are part owners of it. And he's also a major owner of the Lakers, of the Dodgers. If they owe, if he owes, what did Bomani say, $15 billion? Well, they didn't. They just covered two of it with the sale of the Lakers. I think it'll be around one with their sale of his share of Chelsea. Still got to come up with more money. And, I mean, that's going to be, it's going to be hard to make everybody whole if that's ultimately what has to happen to prevent the economy from suffering. Because insurance fraud is, that affects all of us. That doesn't just impact professional sports. That impacts all of us. Much like even if you had a good mortgage, the subprime mortgage, you know, controversy impacted the economy. So that to me is a big deal. The other stuff about the Clippers, the Kawhi Leonard stuff, I mean, to me, that's entertainment. I mean, I'm fascinated by it, but it really, to me, it's just entertainment. All right, let's get into a rewind. Jim Zocchi, Panthers Radio. Didn't go well in Buffalo. So, what did you see as the problem offensively?
1: I think the offensive line was the biggest issue because they couldn't run the ball. And that was kind of consistent with the starters and the backups, 20 carries, 61 yards. And, of course, we all know the Bills are one of the best teams in the league. We aspire to be one of those teams. Didn't have the two starting guards, of course, Damian Lewis, Robert Hunt. And it was starters on starters, so good on good. So probably shows you that Chavez Zavala, Brady Christensen, players like that, need to step up and play a little bit better. Of course, former NC State Wolfpack player, Chandler Zavala. Yep. So those are two really good players on the interior. They had Monroe Freeling, rookie, playing his first game, starting at the right tackle position there too. So, again, we're watching like the baking of the cake, and we're judging, you know, the cake that's not completely been cooked right now. So it is, like you said, it's a little bit hard to tell. So, again, it's a small sample. The starters will be out there against Jacksonville starters for part of the game on Friday. And, of course, they, you know, even Dan Morgan, Dave Canales said after the first game, they didn't like what they saw with what was out there. So it's not just us in the broadcast world or print world saying it. They saw it too, and they wanted it to be better than that. So that's what they're working on with the joint practice down there tomorrow in Jacksonville. That's always big in their evaluation. And then the game on Friday.
0: All right, just to kind of piggyback on that, because I watched the same thing. I thought it was the middle of the Panthers' offensive line that really got caved in. That was the offensive problem for me. And I asked Jim, when he looks at personnel issues, what areas are you concerned about?
1: I think, you know, to take what you said, first of all, the pass rush, that was one of the brighter spots in a not great preseason game. Was they had three quarterback sacks. They got some pressures, and we got to see Jalen Phillips get one of those sacks. Obviously, they're a big money guy, $120 million to come in here, and he had another quarterback pressure forcing an incompletion on Josh Allen. So I think he's going to be a big part of it. Princely's actually stepped up, and I think that's a key guy as far as that part goes with the Knicks court and injury. You know, Patrick Jones, a veteran guy, but only played four games last year, and then it's kind of a collection. So I think that could be a spot where when they have that big roster cut down after that final Houston preseason game, that they'll be scanning the wire, seeing if they can maybe find a rotational piece to put into that edge rush. And then there's the best competition is Trevon Wallace versus Claude Cherulis, and those are not big-name guys. You know, Trevon's in his third year, and he's been, you know, not as much as they hoped he would be being a third-round pick. And then Claude Cherulis has been more of a special teams player that you can kind of plug in. So I think that would be another one. That other inside linebacker spot next to Devin Lloyd, who's going to be, I think, a big part of this defense. Yeah. Who's that other inside linebacker? And it could be the answer is not on the roster as far as the starting part goes. I think, you know, those guys will factor in, but that could be another one to watch as far as after the last preseason game where they go outside the organization and bring somebody else in.
0: Yeah, they Tevin Wallace has been fine. But you don't want fine. Tevin Wallace would be great as a depth player, second teamer, special teamer. But while has the ability to make some, you know, make some plays, to me is kind of just slightly better than replacement level. That's what Tevin Wallace is. Slightly better than replacement level. Would they have been better with Peyton Wilson? The wide receiver, the linebacker out of state, who has been, at least early on, outstanding for the Steelers. Would they have been better? Do we have anything breaking that we need to tell people about, Victoria?
2: Well, potentially, yes. So we have...
0: Oh, wow. Now I'm intrigued because I don't know what it is.
2: So Tim Donnelly, who does the afternoon show, told me that Billy Edwards Jr. is going to be starting for UNC. So there you go.
0: Billy Edwards Jr., the quarterback who transferred from Wisconsin, I believe. Well, Bill Belichick decisively naming a starter. We're going to talk about UNC football with Bern Renner here in a second. Just to finish that spot up, Tevin Wallace has not really worked out to the extent that they want. When you draft players, your first-round picks, depending on where they're drafted in the first round, you want, well, they got to be starters. And theoretically, you want them to be starters that will just say make Pro Bowls from your first round pick. Second round picks, they got to start. Your second rounders have to make your team and make your team better. When you start getting into the third round, you know, and then beyond, now you're looking for players, a third rounder, but you want to start. And it would be, it's great if they do. But they have to at least contribute in a positive way to your team, even if it's as a second string or even if it's on special teams. And I would say that Tevin Wallace is okay. I mean, we'll just say it's a B-minus, C-plus draft pick. There's nothing wrong with that. Would Peyton Wilson have been better? Again, schemes are different, so I'm not sure. But I know how we all felt about Peyton Wilson. So I think that's basically, we'll just say that the drafting of Tevin Wallace was a par. Hey, par's fine. All right, Bryn Renner, who will be on the sidelines this year during UNC football broadcasts on the radio. Tell me, sell me on a couple of things that should be encouraging for Tar Heel fans.
3: Yeah, look, I think there's been a lot of, obviously, distractions. And I feel like for the last two decades, we've had off-the-field distractions in some capacity. So, and even when I was there. And I think if you're a player, you love the competitive this time of year. You love this. Hey, we just got done of 3 hard weeks of training camp, and you're looking forward to go playing another team. So what I love about this team, Adam, and I've had a chance to go to more practices this year than I have in the past, I really like that we kind of settled the quarterback room. And I think, you know, it wasn't a really good fit with Gio Lopez. He said that at ACC Media Days because of pro style, play style, and, and I wish him well at Wake Forest. But you get 3 new quarterbacks in Billy Edwards, Miles O'Neill, and Billy's a transfer from Wisconsin who grew up in my hometown, who's a really good coach's kid, grew up kind of like I grew up. Actually went to my rival high school, so I know Billy personally. Miles O'Neill is a 6'6", you know, really athletic-looking kid that hasn't really played much of college football, so you're excited about his upside. And then you get Travis Burgess, who I think is a really, really talented kid coming off an ACL injury. And I think, you know, when I tell people about the quarterback room, it's restacked. And when I was always a coach, you wanted to have like that 2-year separation between a guy. Like Billy's going to be a redshirt senior, you know, Miles is going to be a redshirt sophomore, and then you have Travis as a true freshman. So you reset that deck at quarterback. The running back room, you bring back a DeMond June, a freshman running back, and then on the outside you have, you know, I really like the C.J. Sadler kid that we brought in as a freshman. He's a really, really talented football player. And then you got Jordan Shipp, who's the leader of the pack. So offensively, you have weapons. And you know, the one secret weapon that we haven't talked about is Bobby Petrino. All Bobby Petrino does is score points. And I think that, you know, if you can bank your hat on something, it's going to be Bobby Petrino has the ability to score points for this offense. And there's a lot of new. And so whenever you go into a season, you just never know with college football nowadays. So it's really going to be exciting to watch. And then defensively, you have Melkart coming off the edge, and he had a really good year leading us in sacks. And so he's coming back. And then you have pieces that need to step up. And so I'm encouraged. I love Carolina football. As you know, I will support them till I die. But I'm also a realist. It's a really tough schedule, as everybody knows.
0: I'm going to get...
3: You know, your month of October is just absolutely wild.
0: Bryn Renner, who will be on the sidelines for Tar Heel football this year. Lee Pace had been doing that since I've moved here, and a lot longer than that. He is stepping away from that portion of his professional world. And Bryn Renner, I look forward to what Bryn can bring to the sidelines for UNC. So Billy Edwards was the decision for UNC. And now all we got to do is negotiate the early part of their schedule, which is crazy. It is so, so hard. Again, just to, in our last minute here, I know there is a line of thinking that the best case scenario for UNC is that it's a disaster. They fire Bill Belichick, move on. I don't see it that way. Honestly, there are no good scenarios, to be honest, apart from a total surprise in which this team is good, like legitimately good, makes a bowl. But from where I sit, the best case scenario is that they show enough improvement to where you can be justified in running it back one more year. Because the sunk cost of roughly $20 million in going away money, that's not good at all. That is not good going forward. Victoria, thank you very much. See you about it tomorrow.
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15: I'm John Ryder. The Buss family reiterated their intention to sell the remaining shares of the Lakers, saying in a statement, five of the six members of the Buss Trust are, quote, united in the decision, reports ESPN's Shams Charania. Seahawks still planning on signing cornerback Terrion Arnold, but they're working through the timing, reports the NFL Network's Ian Rappaport and Mike Garofalo. Arnold's facing several felony charges. Commanders head coach Dan Quinn says that quarterback Jaden Daniels is progressing well in camp.
16: He's thrown like an incredible training camp. His accuracy, his command of it, a new system, you wouldn't feel like that for him. But I've been like certainly impressed by what I've seen so far by him.
15: And Washington season opener is at Philadelphia on September 13th, Sunday. NFL Commissioner Roger Goodell told a German media outlet that the league will eventually have a team permanently based outside the U.S. One final already for baseball in Pittsburgh. The Pirates down the Tigers 4-1 behind Braxton Ashford, who's now 13-5. Allowed one run, didn't walk anybody over eight innings. In progress, eighth inning in Baltimore, the Yankees lead the Orioles 3-1. Trent Grisham with his 17th home run and a two-run single. Phillies have come back, now lead the Marlins 5-3 in the seventh. Philadelphia with a four-run sixth. They're going for their fifth straight win. Guardians pounding the Giants 8-1 in the eighth. Big night for Joe Adell. Three-run homer is 19th. He has three hits. He's drove in six. Cardinals lead the Reds 3-0 in the ninth. Kyle Leahy and three relievers working on the combined shutout. The Red Sox.
17: Hey, it's your resident Super Bowl champ Chris Candy coming on Wednesday. Ben Johnson is setting high expectation for the Bears this season, but will they be able to live up to the hype? 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
18: Hey, y'all, it's Kyle Bailey. Coming up on a Wednesday show, the Panthers have joint practice in Jacksonville, and we'll get the Jags' perspective from Mia O'Brien and the Panthers' perspective from Mike Kay of ESPN. We'll see you at 3.
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2: There's a movie theater in your neck of the woods, Ian, this that apparently you can watch Jaws.
20: Not apparently.
2: And you watch it while floating in an inner tube in a pool of water, and Jaws is playing, and then there's divers under you.
20: Scuba gear.
2: That come and snatch you.
20: Yeah, they grab people by the legs during the most terrifying of moments. Why would you volunteer to do this? Adrenaline rush. I'm
2: First
20: in.
2: Of all, the being dragged underwater thing seems unnecessary. I feel like this would already be a scary experience if you were just floating in a dark pool of water watching Jaws. I don't even think they would need divers to pull you under. I mean, they could have things brush against your legs without actually pulling you into the water.
20: Now you're going under.
2: As a lawyer, I do not understand how this exists.
19: Now, here's Amber and Ian on ESPN Radio.
2: The liability.
20: That was an old one. That was an old one. That's like 3 months ago.
2: Yeah, that was really old. I actually forgot about that story.
20: Me too.
2: There was a movie theater
1: oldie
2: showing
1: but a
2: Jaws with divers.
20: Goodness. I still need to go there. My kids want to go.
2: Ugh.
20: It's not. It's like 3 hours from here, from Dallas, Texas.
2: Still a hike, but less of a hike than it would be for me. You go and you tell me what it's like. You're listening to Amber and Ian. Hold We're on. Presented to you by Progressive Insurance at Ian Fitz ESPN is how you find him. At Amber W Sports is how you find me. Why were you giving me that look?
20: 3 hour drive is a hike?
2: I mean, it's not a 3 minute drive. It's not a 30 minute drive. 3 hours to go see a movie?
20: In possibly shark-infested waters?
2: Yeah. Well, diver-infested waters that make it seem like there's sharks in the water.
20: I'm in.
2: I'm not driving three hours to see any movie.
20: I've driven across this entire country with my daughters. Man, 3 hours, that's a scoop of vanilla, scoop of chocolate. Let's go.
2: Well, I, too, have driven across the entire country, but not to see a movie. That seems a little extreme. Yeah, all right, you go. You let us know how it ends up going. What I can tell you is how the NFL is going to go, because it seems very obvious at this point that the NFL is going to have a team internationally at some point. We know that they have made a massive push for the globalization of the game. We know that we have the games in Europe and in Mexico City, and that this is in Australia, and that this has been a big push for the NFL. Well, now Roger Goodell offered even more insight on the globalization of NFL football. He said in a recent interview with a German media outlet, RTL/NTV, quote, "At some point there will be NFL teams outside the USA. I have no doubt that this will happen one day," end quote.
20: All right. So when I saw that this morning, reached out to two coaches, one player, one GM, just to get some variety. Now, the responses I got via text are remarkably long and not in the positive fashion. So, Amber, I'm going to go one coach at a time, then the player, then the GM, and have you react. And phone lines are open at 888-729-3776, 888-SAY-ESPN on your phones.
2: Can I add a little bit more context before
20: Please.
2: We go through these? Because I love these. Goodell went on to say on RTL and TV that if the NFL has a team permanently located in an international city, that site could potentially host a Super Bowl.
20: That is what really set me off, because that's hundreds of millions of dollars being taken away from a United States city where you have hotel, bars, restaurants, the working people benefiting, waitresses, you know, bartenders, you know, hostesses, cabbies, Uber drivers, you name it, benefiting from the Super Bowl. Yeah, let's take that out of our country and give it to somebody else. How dumb is that? How stupid is that? But yeah, well, let's go ahead and entertain a Super Bowl somewhere else. But anyway, so having said that, that really, really hacks me off. But here's from one coach. You ready, Amber?
2: Yep.
20: Quote, "The travel logistics and wear on your bodies of," quote, and he has everyone in caps, "in the organization flying from the East Coast to the West Coast is terrible and vice versa. 2 day trips take you completely out of your normal routine. Routine and process are critical for NFL players and coaches. I would not want one in Canada or Mexico for the exact same reasons, and why take money away from American cities? Simple things like traveling to the stadium on game day in non-American cities I've experienced takes 2 to 3 times longer due to multiple reasons. Size of streets, lack of police escorts, lack of auxiliary ways to get to the stadium. NFL players are required to be at the stadium 2 hours before a kick. In a non-American city, it is more than 3, which again affects routine and possibly the outcome." Your reaction from that one coach?
2: Yeah, I mean, that makes sense. Nobody from an athlete perspective, and I understand that's a coach chiming in, and I know you have a player or two as well who chimed into this. What I know from working in this business is that NFL players are the most regimented of the athletes I've ever covered. Everything about an NFL player's life, it's like they're still It's like they're still in regimented. School. They're still in grade school. You know, NBA players can go out if they want to. Or hockey players can go out. You know, they can do whatever. NFL players, from the second they wake up to the second they go to sleep, when they eat, when they do anything, yep, when they have potty breaks, it is damn near all scheduled. That is their lives. And so I can understand for that particular sport, when you're talking those coaches and those athletes, any disruption to that routine would be jarring. Now, if I was going to make a counter-argument here for Roger Goodell, I would imagine the counter-argument would be they'll get used to it. It will become regimented there as well. If there was an actual team, it wouldn't be like visiting London to play a game. It would be the resident team would be in a very different situation, and some of those police escort logistics would probably be quite different.
1: All right. From another coach, quote, people may say, well, they're getting paid a lot of money to play a kid's game, which is accurate. But do you want the quality of the product that you love to be diminished? Do you want your best players to be affected by a 10 to 15 hour to 18 hour flights? Are the organizations going to pay to charter planes where everyone essentially has a business class seat that can recline? This sounds pretty petty, but in the hours that NFL coaches, players, trainers that do to win you a game, you can see how important good travel and hotel rooms are.
2: It makes sense. Bob, Robert, I see you. 888, say ESPN if you want to line up here to chime in on the NFL expanding internationally. Potentially, we will get to your phone calls in just a moment. That makes sense. Obviously, we are talking about coaches, athletes, they're accustomed to a certain level of traveling. And when we're talking about international, that makes even more of a difference.
1: More sense.
2: Yeah, that's even more important
1: even if you're
2: than it ever was before.
1: Imagine how you feel just flying coach, right?
2: Oh, I've done it.
1: These NFL players they need to be like asleep, right? But anyway, here's from a player's perspective on this. Quote, active player. Having been a part of three international games, it was one of the worst times I've had ever as far as prep, time changing, getting your body right. This is all about money. There's no fans of teams outside of the U.S. that go to any international games. You're going to see Jim McMahon jerseys to Barry Sanders to Brett Favre at some random games that I've played in, and none of those teams I was playing for. Let's also remember that an NFL practice facility is massive and needs to be top of the line in everything in any city overseas, and they don't have that right now.
2: Right. Well, and that would be maybe prohibitive also of where they could go. That's very difficult to do in a lot of the cities that they are currently having international games in. Where are you building the practice facility? It'd be one of those things where it ends up being on the outside of town. Heck, we do that here, obviously, in some of our cities in this country. They'd figure those sorts of things out. Those are valid arguments. The travel, the time difference, all of that would be very difficult. It wouldn't necessarily be so difficult on the team that's the resident there. Obviously, it would be difficult for them when they do travel to the States, but they would have a decided advantage when they're at home, you would think, and everyone's traveling to them. How do you work out those logistics? Are we about to see a world eventually where there's multiple teams in Europe to try to ease some of that? Now we're just talking about the real globalization of the NFL. It's very interesting.
1: Last one from a GM, and if you want to weigh in on this, Roger Goodell said it is imminent. His words, imminent, that a NFL team will be located outside of the United States.
2: Now, that could mean Toronto.
1: Could. Doesn't sound like it. I think there's a guy that owns the Jacksonville Jaguars that the Jags have been playing in London. I've done two of those games. That would be your number one target. But anyway, this is from one active NFL GM. And then we'll get to your phone calls. Putting an NFL team outside of this country brings the quality of play down more than the average fan would realize and cost our owners even more. More injuries equal more injury settlements. More practice squad promotions means the guy who gets hurt is getting his guaranteed money based on his contract, and now a new person is getting paid on the 53-man roster, plus signing a new practice squad guy. This is something the owners aren't taking into account, plus the tax effect that other countries, you have to, people don't understand this. So if you play in Dallas, there are no state income taxes. You play in California. You go, the Cowboys go play the Rams. A game. Your game check is taxed.
2: Yeah, you're filing a tax return in every state that you've played a game in.
1: Who the hell knows what it is in London or Madrid or Frankfurt, Germany?
2: But in fairness, the NBA has that with Canada, and they do figure out that component. But you're absolutely right. Obviously, there's a complexity there as well.
1: But the injury fact and the practice squad and everything else, from a GM's perspective, I don't think that's something the owners are considering, and I don't know if they give a damn.
2: The injury thing's interesting. I wonder if there's evidence that because we've been having these international games for a minute now, is there evidence that there are more injuries on these teams right around when they play internationally, coming off of those international games? I have no idea. I'm asking the question. I'd be interested to know. 888-ESPN, Bob, Robert, Ronnie, I see you. Be a little bit patient for me. I am going to get to your calls. Anybody else who wants to line up right here on ESPN Radio.
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0: 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Rolling along here on Amber and Ian, we've been talking about Roger Goodell making it sound inevitable that we are going to have NFL team internationally.
1: I hate every bit of it. And when he mentioned a Super Bowl, possibly, I'm like, oh, hold on a minute. Now, first of all, if you expand to Europe, Canada, Mexico, why would you take that revenue for a sport that is here, homegrown, somewhere else, and deny a U.S. city that income? Two, the Super Bowl to a city is hundreds of millions of dollars. Why in the ever-loving hell would you take that away from a U.S. city and those citizens who are hardworking football fans, probably, that are waiting tables, bussing tables, you know, chefs, greeters, hostesses, you name it, cabbies, you know, hotels, all of it. You're going to take that away from a U.S. city?
0: All of this is about the globalization of the game, because I think the NFL's
1: idea, I don't give a damn,
0: is if we globalize it, we make it more popular internationally. It's America's game right now. It couldn't possibly be more popular, really, in this country. But you do see with what the NFL does, they spent a lot of time, attention, and money trying to grow amongst the female audience. Likewise, they're spending a lot of time, attention, and money trying to grow internationally. And if, in fact, those things end up being successful, then it is more money in everybody's pocket because it's more eyeballs on your sport. And at the end of the day, that is what they're worried about.
1: So you're in favor of a Super Bowl eventually being played outside the continental U.S.?
0: I don't know if I'm in favor of it. No, I think logistically it would be difficult, even just the timing of when it would be. I don't think I'm quite as upset about it as you are, because I feel like there's just an inevitability to it. It's not even that I'm really in favor of it, but I do feel like in 2026, we live in a very globalized world. And I'm not surprised that the NFL is taking this approach. If I was Roger Goodell, it's the same approach I would take. So am I looking at it as an NFL fan? Am I looking at it as a commissioner? I understand why ownership in Roger Goodell has a vested interest in trying to get more eyeballs on this sport and more people invested in this sport across the world. Let's get to some of these phone calls, because these people have been patient and we appreciate you. 888-SAY-ESPN. Let's start with Robert. Robert, I appreciate your patience. You're calling us from Maryland. Go ahead.
2: So let me throw an idea out here. I think if the NFL is serious about putting teams outside the United States, they need to think bigger, not just taking an existing NFL team and moving it overseas. My idea is actually creating an international NFL league. You can start with countries where the NFL already has strong followings, like England, Germany, Mexico, Brazil, Spain, and eventually other countries. Let those countries develop their own teams, their own fan bases, their own players, and their own football culture. And at the end of the season, you have the Super Bowl champion from the United States play the champion of the International League. Call it the International Super Bowl. Now that you're creating something that's bigger than just an NFL game, but being played in another country, you're creating a championship between the best team of America and the best team representing international football.
0: Thanks, Robert, for the call. That's a funny concept, Ian, because we already called the champ the world champ. And then they would actually be a world champ. In his hypo.
1: Just stop. If there was an international league.
0: I will. There are other outside leagues that the NFL is investing very heavily in flag football. It clearly thinks that is something in the future that it's going to need to have a stake in.
1: Because I'm a girl dad, and both my girls, the boys in the neighborhood wouldn't play with them. Mm-hmm. Wanna know why?
0: They were too good?
1: They threw a better ball than they did.
0: Yep.
1: So I'm all for the flag stuff, but man, when it comes to taking a Super Bowl outside the continental U.S. and those hundreds of millions of dollars from hardworking American people, hell no. And then just having a team in Europe, my God, I just read you, if you're just tuning in, I talked to two coaches, a player and a GM today, not talk, text, and their texts were like freaking Tolstoy's Anna Karenina. I mean, it was like volumes as to how this is the dumbest idea for the betterment of the game.
0: Because
1: the product is going to suffer.
0: I never did understand the hype around Tolstoy. 888-SAY-ESPN.
1: I'm with you on that. Oh, my
0: right?
1: God. Thank you. You know how long it took me to read Anna Karenina?
0: AP Lit Tolstoy. Get out of here.
1: Like, freaking, it's like
0: come on.
1: Thicker than the Bible.
0: Ronnie is calling us from Alabama. Hey, Ronnie, thanks for the call. Go ahead.
3: Yeah. This idea about the NFL teams currently in the United States would eventually be traveling all over the world to play a football game is ridiculous. I mean, that wouldn't be even feasible for that to be sustainable. So, Robert, I believe the first caller's name was Robert. He had the right idea. If the NFL and Roger Goodell wants the International Football League, let him go over there. There's plenty of billionaires in this country. And one more thing. Most of the world despises the United States. I ain't going to say they despise Americans, but they despise the United States. So screw them and Roger Goodell. Let them go over there and start their own.
1: Hey, Ronnie, let me ask you a question. You put cheese on your grits or no cheese?
3: Sometimes I do, sometimes I don't.
1: I'm with you, buddy. All right, Ronnie. Thank you, man. Appreciate it.
0: Ronnie sounded like he was calling us from a convertible, but I feel like it might have been a truck with the windows down. Triple H, say ESPN. Dennis is calling us from California. Hey, Dennis, you're up. Go ahead.
4: Sometimes I put cheese on my grits. Sometimes I don't.
1: There you go, Dennis. I'm with you, boss. All depends on the mood in that morning.
4: Exactly. And I agree with you. But what I think they need to, and it's going to sound really bad, I'm knowing that ahead of time. The MLB model of actually building a farm league. If you want to grow, build the farm league. You can't do it with the professionals. That's the issue.
1: Well, they

0: And all of these sports are in this era of globalization, Ian. And this is not, and heck, this isn't exclusive to sports. This is the world that we live in. They're going to chase the money. There's a lot of it around the world.
1: Yeah, but again, you can still do what we're doing right now. You can still have 10, 12, a dozen games over in Europe or in Canada or in Mexico. But to put a team over there, hell no. Put a Super Bowl over there, man, get the hell out of here with that. And by the way, it's not Finneran. I'm an idiot. It's our good friend, Wes Durham.
0: Yeah, so I was confused by what was happening. Yeah, so I get what you're saying. I just feel like you're going to lose this battle. And I think that's why I'm not as worked up about it, because I feel like the fan perspective is why the heck do we need this a team internationally? And I don't think that perspective wins.
1: Just
0: because
1: you take the
0: business
1: Super Bowl
0: perspective, there's reasons, and that the money's going to win. That's just how it is.
1: I gave you two GMs, a player.
0: I know.
1: Two coaches, a player, and a GM. I went all three levels, and all of them were going, get the hell out of here with this idea.
0: Yeah. Coming up next here on Amber and Ian, you just heard him. Wes Durham will be joining us, not Brian Finneran, right here on Amber and Ian.
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4: I'm John Ryder. The Buss family reiterated their intention to sell their remaining shares. The Lakers saying in a statement that five of the six members of the Buss Trust are, quote, united in the decision, reports ESPN's Shyam Sharadia. To the baseball scoreboard, we've got a bunch of finals now. The Yankees knock off the Orioles 3-1 at Camden Yards. Trent Grisham with his 17th home run. Also had a two-run single as well in the victory. Guardians blow out the Giants 8-1. Joe Adell with a three-run homer is 19th. He had three hits and drove in six. Cardinals blank the Reds 3-0. Kyle Leahy the winner. He's now 10-4. Leahy and three relievers combined on the shutout. In Pittsburgh, the Pirates getting solid starting pitching and power.
5: 2-2 pitch. Swing and a deep drive out to right center field. O'Neill Cruz is back in the black and gold, and the Pirates have the lead.
4: Call on 93.7 The Fan. O'Neill Cruz, that two-run shot is 15th. Braxton Ashford goes to 13-5 with a win. Allowed just one run, no walks over eight innings. Pirates top the Tigers 4-1. The Blue Jays blow out the Rays 10-5 at the Trop. Alejandro Kirk, a two-run homer and an RBI single. In progress in the eighth inning, the Phillies going for a fifth straight win, lead the Marlins 5-4. Red Sox have a 8-4 lead on the Diamondbacks in the seventh at Fenway. Adley Rutschman with his first homer as a member of the Red Sox, his ninth overall. WNBA, the Fever have won five straight, 101-95 victory over the Tempo in Toronto.
6: Hey, this is Rich Eisen. Coming up on Wednesday, Super Bowl MVP Cooper Kupp joins us on the program. It's time for the Bears season preview in my four down series. 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
2: 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The Atlanta Falcons.
7: This is Mark Red Mundy covering the Falcons. The big story is, of course, the quarterback position. Tua Tagovailoa is the new face in Atlanta. They signed him to a one-year, $1.3 million deal after his release from the Dolphins. He is trying to hold off Michael Penix Jr. to win the starting quarterback role. Penix, of course, is still working his way back from ACL surgery last November. He is not yet cleared for 11-on-11 team sessions in practice. Until then, it seems like it is Tua's job, and it still might be a few weeks, Penix said, until he's cleared. But when he comes back, the competition will begin in earnest, and it'll be interesting to see who wins for week one.
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8: Sounds like Tua is still going to have a few weeks to redeem himself before that competition heats up, and boy, does he maybe need it after that first preseason game. You're listening to Amber and Ian. We are in the midst of our ESPN Radio Two-A-Days. The Atlanta Falcons are on the clock, so let's head to Atlanta. Wes Durham, voice of the Atlanta Falcons, kind enough to hop on with us. And Wes, we appreciate it. Let's start with Kevin Stefanski. He's no stranger to quarterback rooms that are confusing, but he does get a fresh start here in Atlanta. What have you noticed that's different so far about the Kevin Stefanski era?
9: Great to be with you guys, Amber. I think the first thing that probably comes to mind is when Matt Ryan became the president of football and he started looking at coaching guys and he was kind of measuring personnel, knowing he was also going to have to hire a general manager. Kevin Stefanski came to probably the top of the list in many ways, but I think the first one was because of the variety of offensive platforms he's employed. Not long before he became the coach at Cleveland, he, you know, obviously had experiences with Minnesota and other places. And I think Kevin's just got a pretty big catalog, to be honest with you, offensively. Now, in Atlanta this year, you'd be crazy not to use Bijan Robinson as much as possible. He's a top-five player at that position. I think Drake London's close to being a top-five player at wide receiver. But it's been somewhat bumpy, if you will, because the quarterback situation hasn't been as smooth. Obviously, Michael has not back from the injuries. You heard Mark talk about in the bump. And Tua got off to a balky start the other night against Denver. So, you know, we'll see how the joint practices play out the next 2 days against Indianapolis. And then, you know, how does the last preseason game probably look? Because with the joint practices, I don't know we're going to see many starters on Saturday against the Colts.
0: All right, Wes, you've known me long enough. I'm not going to put a lot of stock into preseason week one.
9: So good.
0: I'm not going to rip the
9: well, no referendum out of you? Is that what you're saying?
0: Okay, hell good. No. All right. Are you kidding me? I mean, come on, man. Stop. But for people who aren't around the team, as you are, what have you seen? And when you're talking to coaches and other players, for that matter, what have you seen from Tua?
9: I think the thing I like about him, and Kevin Stefanski talked, he was asked kind of a generic question in a media session prior to the OTAs, and literally the question was, what do you think is one of the most important qualities you look for in a quarterback? And he said accuracy, right?
0: That's Tua. Well,
9: yeah, and Tua's 68% in his career, and he was almost 68% last year. And for me, from that point on, I've kind of said, well, we'll have to wait for the Pennix clear to action, if you will, to get this quarterback competition we've spent a lot of offseason worried about. But for me, if your most important characteristic is accuracy, then Tagovailoa may very well be the fit you're looking for. And I think, back to kind of Amber, what you were talking about, I think the structure fits Tagovailoa. And I'm not trying to demean Miami. I just happen to think this is the best offensive skill set Ian and Amber he's ever played with.
0: No doubt.
9: Given London and Robinson and Kyle Pitts and Austin Hooper's back, and I think it with Tommy Rees and what they learned in Cleveland together and how they can employ some of the positives to that here in Atlanta, I think it could work. But it's going to be bumpy. You've got a younger team. You've got a team that's old in some spots. You've got, you know, kind of a group in overhaul with a new GM and new president, all those other things. And, oh, by the way, the division looks like it might be, you know, everybody fighting for one spot at the end of the year.
8: Tyreek Hill and Jalen Waddle were certainly not a bad duo there.
9: No.
8: Tua had, but to your point, Wes, when Tua was at his best and leading the NFL in passing yards, it was when those guys were at the height of their game. And so he has got weapons once again in Atlanta. And when Tua has weapons, he can normally get the ball to them because that is his thing. Wes Durham, voice of the Atlanta Falcons, joining us here on Amber and Ian. You've obviously been out there at camp, Wes. Mm-hmm. Who has been surprising you that maybe he's flying under the radar?
9: Well, I think locally, nobody is surprised this guy has had the camp he's had because they saw so much of him at Georgia. But Zachariah Brancher, they took in the third round, is going to be really good. I mean, he's one of those guys he can get into the phone booth and out and change, put the cape on, if you will. I mean, his speed is one thing, but his football acumen and knows how to get open. And I think running a route and knowing how to get open can be different, Amber. He knows how to get open. He knows how to run the route, but he also knows where to go to get open. And he's in one-on-ones against guys who have been to Pro Bowls and, you know, other accomplishments in their careers. He's been pretty good. So I'm excited to see Zachariah Branch. The guy that probably is going to pick up a little steam here as the preseason unfolds for me is Kendall Daniels. I don't expect to see Divine Diablo or Christian Harris on Saturday against the Colts. And I'm not sure how much we're going to see a Kendall Daniels, who played really, really well the other day in his first ever NFL preseason game. And I like Daniels. I think he and Harold Perkins were smart draft picks by Ian Cunningham. But Daniels is the kid defensively. And anybody offensively I think any list of surprises would start with Zachariah Branch for sure.
0: Yeah, Kendall Daniels, for people who don't know, inside backer out of Oklahoma, could be a steal in the fourth round. And Zachariah Branch, look, when you're the first All-American true freshman at USC before you transfer to Georgia, let that sink in, folks. The first ever true freshman at USC to be a first-team All-American. Not OJ. not going down the list of guys, right?
9: Well, you got to run off the Chris Schenkel list of great Trojan players here for me. Is that what you're going to do? Great. Amber and I are very excited.
8: You only got one name in.
0: That dude is a bad man, man, in Zachariah Branch. Look, as far as that defense goes, though, man, start up front. What do they have either in the O-line and the D-line?
9: Well, the first thing you have to know about where they are defensively is that Jeff Ulbrich's back as a coordinator, but they've also sustained some losses now. I mean, the Jalen Walker injury in camp has not been good. The number one pick, top pick in the first round out of the two a year ago. The second pick of the first round out of those two has now been suspended 8 games in James Pierce. So that is, just so you're counting at home, that is right at, 16 sacks from a year ago. So you got to go.
0: Don't make me do math, Wes.
9: Well, it is. It's 10 for one guy and 6.5 for the other guy. So 5.5 for the other guy. So it is basically 16 sacks, 10.5 and 5.5. And now you don't have those guys. You don't have Walker all year, and you don't have Pierce for the first 8 weeks. So the number one on the punch list is, can you find some pass rush? And I think, you know, that's why they signed Za'Darius Smith today. I think they're looking for anybody who they think can come in, and he played for Kevin in Cleveland. He's got an idea of what his toolbox is, and I think they're going to lean heavily on somebody like Ojulari, who was a former second-round pick. They're going to look hard at Ebukam, who played in Indianapolis a year ago, who's a 10th-year guy who's got some acumen to him. They need somebody to provide pressure on the quarterback. Up front, they made a trade. They brought Mason Smith over here from Jacksonville for Aurora. It was a straight-up player-for-player deal, which you don't see much of. And he's played sparingly in his career, but he's got great size and has shown really kind of a point-of-attack thing in training camp I think they're pretty interested in.
8: You need that run defense to dramatically improve as well. Oh, before we get you out of here, Wes, what is the expectation for the season that would mean that Kevin Stefanski's first year at the helm is a successful one?
9: Well, they've been waiting to go to the playoffs since the year after they lost the Super Bowl. I mean, it's that simple. Atlanta has this. If they don't go this year, that'd be 10. And it's been 9 years without a playoff bid. Last year they stacked 4 wins at the end of the year to clean up what was kind of a bit of a mess in the middle of the season, Amber. If they get to the playoffs, I think that'll be successful. The thing that is interesting about this season, and I've been blessed to do this since 2004 for the Falcons, there is a lot more unknown right now about this football team than known, and there's only 2 preseason games left. So they're actually going to open the season with a lot of kind of unanswered questions, I think, at least for their fan base and maybe for the folks that watch these games analytically.
8: It's definitely a new day there in Atlanta. That might be a good thing, though, for the Falcons fan. Wes Durham, voice of the Atlanta Falcons. Thanks, Wes. We appreciate it.
9: Amber, great to be with you. Ian.
0: Always
9: a unique experience. And I'm real sorry. Hey, by the way, Ian, let me say this. I'm real sorry Brian Finneran couldn't be a part of the program for you.
0: Hey, Wes, you sexy SOB, I love you.
9: Take care.
8: See ya. Coming up next year on Amber and Ian. Being an NFL player is a funny fallback plan for another career, but that's exactly what is happening, it appears, to one potential NFL rookie. We'll talk about it right here on ESPN Radio.
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0: The beginning of that song reminds me of Tupac and this beat. Tupac Shakur's alleged killer is on trial right now.
1: How did you not?
0: For his murder.
1: How did you not know that?
0: It's 30 years later.
1: It's been in the news for eight
0: man,
1: months.
0: I've been living under a rock. I had a girlfriend texting me about it right before the show started.
1: What?
0: One of my a girl that I've been friends with since we were wee little things in middle school, listening to Tupac together.
1: I'm not the one who's up on pop culture, and you are.
0: Well, that's not being up on pop culture.
1: Tupac?
0: Tupac's not current pop culture, Ian.
1: Tupac is current pop culture.
0: None of our associate producers here even
1: his murder has been talked about for 6 months in pop culture. That it's finally going to trial.
0: Saying the trial is part of pop culture?
1: Yes.
0: Maybe. I don't know.
1: USA Today, TMZ.
0: Was murdered in 1996. I don't know. But
1: it is everywhere. It's USA Today. It's TMZ. It's not. You CNN. I mean, you name it. It's everywhere.
0: All right. If you say so. I did not know Dwayne Keefe D. Davis. He is charged with orchestrating the 1996 drive-by shooting that killed Tupac Shakur. He is the only one who is still alive that was riding around in the Cadillac, I believe it was, where the alleged shots came
1: into
0: Tupac Shakur's car with him and Suge Knight at the time in Las Vegas. A very sad day in the life of a young Amber Wilson. Tupac Shakur is the greatest rapper of all time. Don't at me. It's really weird to think that he'd be, I guess, in his 60s now. This guy on trial for him is 63 years old.
1: Yeah.
0: And so Tupac, and
1: whoever
0: I always
1: old
0: wonder.
1: Dre is, you know, as a great scene.
0: It's
1: Straight Out of Compton where Dre comes out and he's ripping the hell out of Suge Knight and everyone else out there going, I got Pac grinding in here. Right? Yeah. I mean, look, but I can't believe it. You didn't know that Pac's alleged killer is finally on trial.
0: He has pleaded not guilty.
1: He's been in the news for 6 months.
0: So we will see. He has written a book about it, but he's pled not guilty. So he apparently got himself in a little hot water with all the talking he's been doing.
1: Yeah.
0: I guess he didn't think that mattered and that getting away with it allegedly.
1: There's no statute of limitations on murder, Hoss.
0: So we'll end up seeing what happens there. It is funny to think if Tupac was in his 60s now, would he be, you mentioned Dre or Snoop Dogg or Ice Cube, that went from straight up gangster rappers, straight up gangsters back in my day, to now they're lovable family guys. They're all lovable. They're acting in movies. I feel like Tupac probably would have done the exact same thing.
1: 1,000,000%.
0: Because he was the one who was a really actually trained actor. He was the trained artist, so he probably would have really gone full.
1: Let's be honest, he was Snoop before Snoop.
0: Well, he was. Well, they were all in the same.
1: But he,
0: he was on the scene before Snoop.
1: Yeah, but he was about a year ahead.
0: He was older than Snoop. Yeah, and then he went. He had a whole career before he went to Death Row, and obviously Death Row is what discovered Snoop Dogg. All right, let's stop talking about '90s rap before everybody
1: how you
0: under
1: didn't
0: the
1: know
0: age
1: that,
0: of 40 is incredibly confused.
1: Tupac's killer was our alleged killer on trial.
0: But I will say this is the dude that everyone has been saying may have orchestrated this thing for decades. That's the name that's been floated around.
1: So the Cincinnati Bengals have a rookie cornerback.
0: Yeah. So now on to that story. Yeah. So there's a rookie corner. I don't even know how to transition. Speaking of actors, because Tupac was an actor. There you go. There is a rookie cornerback on the Cincinnati Bengals who has decided that the NFL will be his fallback career. Acting is going to be his main thing. He has left training camp to go pursue an acting job, Ian Fitzsimmons.
1: Yeah, and Zach Taylor, head coach of the Bengals, said, Zahir Wright was started his career at USC, finished at Nebraska, was looking good in camp and kind of catching the eye and was getting more reps, and then finally just said, you know what? Nah, I don't want to play ball anymore. I'm going to go be an actor. And the initial reaction is like, you're out of your mind, young man. But it's not like he hasn't done this before, Amber. He's been in movies.
0: Films.
1: He's been in. He was in Space Jam, A New Legacy, playing LeBron James's son. He's been in TV series like Training Day and Two Broke Girls. So it's not like he hasn't been acting. So when I saw that yesterday, I'm like, okay, hey man, go chase your dream, dog, go get it. I mean, I respect the ever loving hell out of it. So if that's what you want to do, even though you were getting more reps and your head coach is saying, hey man, he was really kind of looking good, but he respects Wright's decision to leave a team. Go chase that dream, because guess what? My mom told me this when I was very, very young, and it's something my grandfather, who was more like my dad, and Hewitt Fitzsimmons, may rest, you know, both, you know, just a remarkable person, served our country in the Navy, just an unbelievable man. He's the first to tell me this, and my mom really drove it into our skulls as kids. This game of life, it's not a trial run. You don't get a do-over. So, to this young man, Thea Wright, you want to go and pursue an acting career? You ain't getting a do-over. Go do it, man, and I respect the ever-loving hell out of it.
0: What I think's funny about this is how unbelievably impossible both of these careers are that this young man's grappling with. So I would imagine, so you go, right, like you go to your parents, you go to mom and dad, and you're like, hey, you know what, I want to be an actor. And mom and dad are like, okay, you know, we love you. All right. We think you've got the chops. You got to work hard, honey. We support you. But that's a really, really tough career. So do you have a fallback plan? And he says, yeah, of course. Of course I've got a fallback plan. I mean, who becomes a famous actor? Obviously.
1: Or fallback. You're
0: like, great, babe. Well, what's your fallback plan? And he's like, to be an NFL player. What?
1: Okay, kid.
0: Look. So we're choosing the top 1% of 1% of two different careers? What are you talking about, kid? Can we throw an accountant in there and see what happens?
1: What's amazing about this young man is that he was on an NFL roster. At least looks like right now he's at least on the trajectory to make the practice squad. He's already been in a major motion picture. He's been in multiple TV shows. So it's not like this is uncharted waters, right? Where who was he, a running back for Northwestern? Darnell Autry, All-American running back, right? Like a fourth-round pick, can't remember which team, didn't make it and goes, you know what, I'm going to try my hand in acting. Dude, it ain't that easy, right? But this dude actually
0: But it sounded like the NFL didn't choose him, and then he chose try to. This guy, the NFL is trying to choose him.
1: That's where I was going.
0: And apparently acting's trying to choose him.
1: I mean... You have to be remarkably talented to go down this path. And as my grandfather said and my mom reiterated, you know, this game of life, you don't get a do-over. So go chase your dream, man, because you don't get a second chance at it. And I'm all about it. So go
0: get
1: him.
0: I can relate to this kid a little bit because I was in this group. My dream was always to be a sports broadcaster from the time that I was a little girl. And then I, at some point in my life, also realized that I think I'd be pretty darn good at being a lawyer and enjoy that as well. And so my idea was, when I went to law school, was to become a full lawyer and to never go back into broadcasting, even though I'd been broadcasting for 7 years before I went to law school. And so I go to law school and I was never able to fully quit this dream kept coming up and I kept getting opportunities, but I also really liked practicing law. So it's been confusing the last decade, because I understand when you have two different, which is great. It's a great problem to have. If you have two different careers that you love in two different ways that you think you could be happy, that's awesome, because most people don't even have one. So hopefully he just enjoys the hell out of whichever one he chooses and he gets to do it for
1: He's
0: a long time.
1: He's remarkably talented. My fallback was digging ditches or cutting grass. So there you go.
0: Well, you like cutting grass though, so that would have been good for you. You do. You're out there. And
2: my own, when it's 110 degrees.
1: My own grass, not somebody else's.
0: He's always talking about how he likes to cut grass, Don.
1: My house, not somebody else's.
0: He's like, he won't pay anybody to cut it. He's out there on his mower all the time.
1: Damn,
0: he's
1: right.
0: He's not riding it. He's pushing it. It's a whole thing. Coming up next here, Game Night is headed your way right here on ESPN Radio. You can also listen to them on the ESPN app. Plus, you can always check them out on Sirius XM Channel 80.
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4: The family feud continues. I'm Q Myers. The Buss family reiterated their intention to sell their remaining shares of the Lakers, saying in a statement that five of the six members of the Buss Trust are united in the decision. The statement comes in the wake of Jeannie Buss, the current governor of the team and the only sibling to abstain from the vote to sell, declaring her intention to contest her brothers and sister. And if the sale of the remaining share does go through, Jeannie would lose her status as governor of the franchise. She had a previous deal with Walter to remain as governor through 2030. In Major League Baseball, the Dodgers on Tuesday put closer Edwin Diaz on the IL because of inflammation on the right side of his neck, while four-time MVP Shohei Ohtani progresses towards a return to the mound. Diaz, who is 2-2 with 11.85 ERA and 7 saves in 11 opportunities in 16 games in his first season with the Dodgers, returned to LA on Tuesday and will have imaging on his neck. Also, Diamondbacks manager Torey Lovullo said he has been told that Ketel Marte traveled back to Phoenix for tests on his left knee and was a bit surprised at the lack of communication with the All-Star second baseman. Asked if he thought Marte would play for Arizona again this year, Lovullo said he hopes so. Three-time All-Star Marte is hitting .249 with 21 homers, 67 RBIs over 118 games in the season. Marte failed to show up for Arizona's 11-1 loss at Boston on Monday night. And in the WNBA, the Suns topped the Sparks 85-77. The Fever, they defeated the Tempo 101-95. That's five straight wins for the Fever. Kelsey Mitchell had another game, topping 20 points when she dropped in 29. That's Kelsey's 20th straight 20-point game, tying Asia Wilson for the longest streak in WNBA history. And the Aces and Dream are just about at the half with Atlanta up 48-41. Aces head coach Becky Hammond has been ejected for arguing with the officials. For more scores and analysis, check out ESPN.com and the all-new ESPN app. Coming up, game night with Emmett Golden and me, Q Myers, here on ESPN Radio.
5: Coming up on the Wednesday edition of Unsportsmanlike with Evan Cole, Michelle Smallman, and me, Chris Caney. The Buffalo Bills and Josh Allen are still searching for a Super Bowl appearance. I'll tell you if this is the year that they finally break through. 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
2: It's a simple lesson in being your own people. I've said it once, I've said it a thousand times, Emmett. It is always your own people. I literally had a homeboy that wanted to come to the house and kick it and spend the night and talk about, oh, the carpet at your house is more comfortable. Man, if you don't go somewhere with that terrible
3: excuse. What's wrong with the carpet? I mean,
2: no, the carpet was fine. The carpet was fine, but that's not the reason why he wanted to come spend the night at my house. I'm just going to throw it out there like that. I'll let you fill in the blanks.
3: Okay. All right. I'll take your
2: word for it. Mama Q was single at the time. I'll just throw it out there like that.
3: Hold on. How old were you?
2: I don't know, old enough to have a homeboy that I knew what he was talking about.
3: Touche. You know?
2: I had a car and I had an agenda just like he did, right?
3: All right, never mind. I'm thinking this was like 10, 9-year-old.
2: There was those times too, but that was a whole nother conversation we can get into at another point here on Game Night on ESPN Radio. The all-new ESPN app, SiriusXM Channel 80 and Tune In. 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He's Emmett Golden. I'm Q Myers. And you know what? One more thing real quick while we're at it.
3: I'm famous.
2: This guy's name was Durando, and this is how I knew that he had a problem. And I don't mean to call him out right now, but I'm going to call him out right now. You know, everyone wanted to be a rapper at some point, right?
3: Absolutely, yeah.
2: Everyone had rap dreams. We all thought we could rap at some point. I realized I was the hype man. I was never the rapper.
3: You know what I'm saying?
2: I wasn't
3: back
2: that guy.
3: In the day anyway.
2: Right, but we all had our rap names, right?
3: Mm-hmm.
2: This dude went and tattooed his rap name on his arm, and it was his name backwards. So instead of his name saying Durando, it said Autorond. I said, what the hell's an Autorond? He said, that's my rap name. I said, man, go on, kick rock. That's when I knew I couldn't hang out with him no more. What's an Autorond, man? That sounded like a bad Transformer. That sounded like a Transformer that got kicked out the club.
4: I also love you blatantly throwing him out there, because it's not like his name's Joe.
3: Right. There is one Durando. I guarantee
4: you. Yeah,
3: there,
4: like that's the thing.
3: One.
4: You could be like, my friend was Joe, and okay, Durando.
2: Well, it's worse when his name is Autorond and it's tattooed on his arm. That's even worse.
3: Any chance you think he got a cover-up by now?
2: I hope so. I hope so. That's all I'm going to say. I hope so. But here we go. This is how we roll, and we get into it like this. Check it out.
1: The stories you might have missed that caught our attention. Game Night. Made you look.
2: All right, Emmett, you know the drill, man. What caught your attention today? What made you look?
3: Well, right now, it is currently in the fifth inning between the Dodgers and the Rockies. We know the Dodgers have been struggling lately. They need to win badly, and they're up 6-3 over the Rockies right now. Shohei Ohtani, 1-for-3. That one was a home run, drove in 2 RBIs. So as of right now, with 2 outs in the fifth, the Dodgers are on their way to victory, and it's one that they need pretty badly.
2: Yeah, man, they've definitely been struggling. They've had their one guy, man. Hold on. I hate that
3: Durando?
2: I can't remember. No. See, now you're going to get me on that all night long. No, my man has been on the struggle bus. Kyle Tucker, sorry.
3: Okay,
2: it took me a second to come up with it. But how's he doing? Have you seen an update? Is he even playing?
3: Kyle Tucker.
2: As of what? Last night he was 0-25?
3: 1-for-2 with a run scored and an RBI.
2: He was going through it. He was he was on one of those bad streaks. He had dropped a ball, a pop-up in right field. He had put that one on the grass. That was one of those where, you know, when you're just in your head and you just can't do anything right and you're thinking about it too much. I was hoping that someone was going to save him from himself. I was like, man, please just have some have something go through the hoop, man. Just have some success.
3: He need a free throw.
2: I hate to see anyone. Yes. I hate to see anyone struggle like that. So the Dodgers look like they're going to get back to some winning ways, and maybe my man's going to get out of his own way that he was in. It's funny, though, that you mentioned he needed a free throw. Mm-hmm. Well, the Aces, they need a free throw as well. Becky Hammond, she needed a free throw. Right now, currently, the Aces are taking on the Atlanta Dream, and right now they're down at the half, 52-41. Asia Wilson, 14 points, 6 boards, 3 blocks. Angel Reese has 15 points so far. But that's not the story of this game. The story of this game is what didn't happen. If you're the Aces and you're Becky Hammond, Asia Wilson tried to take the ball to the hoop. Looked like she really got fouled, and It wasn't called. And so Becky Hammon was arguing with the officials about, you know, that call, and they teed her up. And then she said she kept going. And she kept going, and then she really lit up, so they gave her a double T, and she's out of there. She's ejected. The only problem with that is, and I respect it when, you know, the coaches are going and they're showing their emotion and they're you know, backing up their player and letting their team know that, hey, I got your back. It happened in the second quarter.
3: Yeah, yeah.
2: Little early for my liking.
3: Yeah, that a lot of times when you see it, like a baseball manager get kicked out, or even in basketball, a lot of times there's a boost in play.
2: Yes.
3: You know, because the team is like, all right, you ain't going to do our coach like that. And they go, but that will dissipate by the end of a game. So it is a little early for Becky to get tossed. But they're down at the half 52-41. So let's see if they can find some inspiration in the second half.
2: Yeah, we'll see. Like I said, I like to see that happen like the end of the third quarter, early in the fourth quarter.
3: Yeah.
2: Not in the middle of the second quarter, but hey, Becky decided to make it an early night for herself this evening and the Aces. That's what caught our attention. That's what made us look here on Game Night on ESPN Radio and the all-new ESPN app.
5: Going into this training camp, a lot less drama surrounding the Cowboys.
6: I have been guilty of stirring it up, but I do like the perception that we've had a quite uneventful offseason.
7: It might not go for long that there's no drama at the Cowboys.
2: Well, uneventful and drama ended today as the Cowboys were in joint practices with the Saints. Look, I'm in Houston, Texas right now. The Raiders went up against the Texans for their joint practice. I'll tell you a little bit later about that in the show, but that's a good practice. It tells you a lot about where your team is. I know during the preseason, coaches and teams prefer to have those joint practices, even over the preseason games. They just seem to get more out of them. Unless, Emmett, you get into a bunch of fights. Unless you all of a sudden have a lot of disruptions, and then you're not able to get any work done. And that's what happened with the Cowboys and the Saints. Punches were thrown. Helmets were tossed. There was all kind of WWE action type going on. I mean, it was bad, and it was just obviously way too much. And Dallas Cowboy head coach Brian Schottenheimer was not too happy when asked about it post-practice. Check it out.
8: Yeah, I'll keep that between me and the team. But, yeah, it was more about mindset, mentality, ability to refocus when bad stuff happens. And, you know, again, you know, we're going to play on the edge, and we're not going to take, I'll say the word again, from anybody. But at the same time, I don't think that they were the only ones stirring up the shit. I think we might have been stirring it up as well. But it was a sloppy practice all in all, and it's got to get better.
3: You talk about WWE moves. Well, Scott Steiner, who was part of the Steiner brothers, his son plays for the Saints. He's also the cousin of Brock, Bron Breakker, who's a WWE superstar right now. Brock did a suplex to one of the to one of the Cowboys. So no, it was wild. And to your point, and to Brian Schottenheimer's point, you don't get any work in with that.
2: None.
3: Like, I understand nobody's going to get the best of me. You know, all the testosterone on fire and everybody you compete. I get it. But you got to learn how to control yourself. Because when I see teams fighting to this extent, you don't see some pushing around. I don't overreact to that. But when I see it to this extent, then I'm saying I'm looking at two teams that lack discipline. And
2: right.
3: They could get it at some point, but right now I'm going, these are two undisciplined teams.
2: Well, it just gets to a certain point where, okay, a helmet is tossed, and then another helmet is tossed. Now it's like, okay, every time you have a snap, it's not even about the ball. It's about, all right, who am I going to go and hit? Who am I going to go and try to rip their helmet off? Look, these things are going to happen in football, especially when it's hot. There's going to be, you know, tempers are going to flare. Folks are going to get angry. Some folks are trying to make the team. So I get minor pushing and shoving. I get minor little fights. But when you're just going out of your way, like I said, to throw helmets and do suplexes and all this other stuff, the point where Brian Schottenheimer and Kellen Moore had to discuss if they were even going to continue practice, that's when you know it's gone too far and you're absolutely getting nothing out of that. So, you know, again, really good. Joint practices are fun. They're fun to cover. Obviously, they're really good. They can get a lot of work in and coaches can get a lot out of it. But if you're fighting, Emmett, You're going to get absolutely nothing out of that at all. He's Emmett Golden. I'm Q Myers. It's Game Night here on ESPN Radio. Let the excuses begin. Hurry, hurry. Step right up. Already some excuses going down in L.A. That's next on Game Night on ESPN Radio on the all-new ESPN app.
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5: Apparently, Jim Harbaugh is already in rare form. He's in midseason form.
6: Yeah, it's like a plane, you know, just starting on a runway. It's going to get moving and it's going to get going, and then it's going to start going so fast that it's just going to take off and be flying. But there's a ramp up. I think of it as a glide theory that we move into.
7: Listen, having characters in sports is what makes sports fun. 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
5: Yeah, there's characters, all right. He got plenty of characters. He's one of them. He's Evan Golden. I'm Q Myers. 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When it comes to the NFL, Jim Harbaugh is definitely a character. And I know his character is not too happy right now. And unfortunately for the Chargers, the conversation that we're going to have is a conversation that is had around the Chargers quite a bit, especially when it comes to the offensive line and injuries, as their center, Tyler Biadasz, went down. He was carted off with an apparent left leg injury during Tuesday's joint practice with the 49ers, getting tangled up. And look, we saw early last year, right? Mm-hmm. We saw even before the season started, boom, an offensive lineman goes down. Another offensive lineman goes down, and they were never quite the same. And it just seems like every single year, there's something that has to do with some big injuries to their offensive line that kind of gets them behind the eight ball to start things off with. A lot of times they're able to recover, but it just seems like they never really get cooking like they should. Obviously, we know how important that offensive line is.
7: Yeah, you can't have success in the NFL offensively with a bad offensive line. I don't care how good your quarterback or your skilled players are. If your offensive line isn't together, you're not going to have much success offensively. So, and you got to protect Justin Herbert. He's the golden goose, right? He's the guy that you need to take care of.
5: That's what they say. It's what they tell me. If you're going to create a quarterback in the lab, that's what it's going to look like. That's what they've been telling me for years, Evan. I'm just saying.
7: They told me the same thing. I'm still waiting to see it. Like, listen, Justin Herbert is straight out of Central Casting. He most certainly is. If they're like, yo, we need somebody to play a quarterback in a movie, you go, it'd be a guy looking just like Justin Herbert. And he's good. He's a good quarterback. I don't, know if a Super Bowl is in his future. I could tell you if this offensive line is not together and playing well, then there won't be one in anybody's future out there in L.A., at least for the Chargers.
5: No, and it's every year, and there's always a reason why the Chargers don't have the success that we all expect. And what have we been saying ever since Mike McDaniel has been there as the OC? Well, this is the year. Right, mm-hmm. They all of a sudden they got this hotshot offensive coordinator. He's going to work with the best quarterback that he's ever worked with. His quarterback's going to work with the best OC that he's ever worked with. And boom, here you go. Joint practice, August 18th. It hasn't even got to the regular season. And there's an injury to their big ticket acquisition in the offseason, their center, Tyler Biadasz. So here's Mina Kimes, ESPN NFL analyst on NFL Live, talking about the offensive line injuries.
8: This stinks. I mean, the Chargers, they can't catch a break when it comes to their offensive line, because we were so excited this offseason talking about them getting those tackles back, Alton Slater, who are excellent, and then signing Biadasz, I thought was one of the better signings of the offseason from a value perspective. The guards were a bit of a question mark in the line, but the thought was 3 out of 5, you can cover that up to some degree, and now they have to make decisions. I will say Jake Slaughter, who they drafted, who was going to compete at guard, was an experienced college center, good zone blocking center. So potentially you could start him there in relief of Biadasz. And I thought, the guard depth they showed looked decent during the preseason, but it's honestly incredibly disappointing. I will say, Mike McDaniel, you saw this in Miami, his scheme does protect your offensive line, right? The ball is going to come out super fast for Justin Herbert, so that will help. And then from a run perspective, particularly I would say the interior of the offensive line, although Miami had an excellent center, you can cover that up to some degree if you got good tackle play because of what he's able to do with motions and formations and some of the bigger bodies he's going to put on the field. But, you know, I'm not going to sugarcoat it. This is really disappointing for this team, especially given the injury history they have at this particular position group.
7: And Mina's right. Like, there are, you can't hide some guys from time to time, but what happens if someone else then gets hurt? Because, right. Look, it's the NFL. It's 100% injury rate.
5: These things are going to happen. Yeah. And I don't really know why the Chargers keep getting hit with this, you know, injury bug along the offensive line. And as I mentioned before, we know how critical it is, and especially the center position. I mean, that's the anchor of your offensive line. The interior was already questions, and, you know, Biadasz was going to make it that much better. And so now there's a chance that he can miss some serious amount of time. Obviously, we'll all wait to find out exactly what the diagnosis is. But I'm already seeing the excuse list written out. And I'm sorry, I know injuries stink. They happen. Every team has to deal with them. At some point, you've got to find a way to, you know, adapt, improvise, and overcome, as my, you know, right. fifth grade Spanish teacher, Mr. Cepeda, used to always say, right? Mr. Myers, yeah. Adapt, improvise, and overcome. That's what he used to tell me all the time. I never really figured that out, so it's okay.
7: Yeah, I would say in Spanish, though, that's a weird jewel drop
5: Mr.
7: on
5: Cepeda
7: somebody
5: was a
7: in
5: different
7: Spanish.
5: Cat, man. Mr. Cepeda was a different cat, man. He used to make us write out sentences, and our sentence was literally like a paragraph long, and then he'd make me write it 1,000 times and repeat it to him. It was really bad.
7: So, yeah, there you go. Yeah. I wasn't about that Spanish life. I took French. I did terrible at it. but with that being said, you talk about the excuses, right? If there's some injuries and this team isn't, you know, successful and goes to the Super Bowl or whatever, then you're going to get more, oh, well, Justin, you know, didn't have X, Y, Z. You know it's coming up. So there's always, you know, everyone's always looking for a reason or an excuse when it comes to Justin Herbert.
5: I'm not even talking about them going to the Super Bowl. Can they get a playoff victory? Right. Can he get a playoff victory, right? I mean, that's why I've been so critical, because there's been so much conversation about who he is, what he is, and how he's the next greatest thing since sliced bread. And every time I look up, there's a failure in the playoffs when it matters, the postseason. As much as people are critical about Lamar Jackson and his failures in the postseason, how come you don't hear about the postseason failures of Justin Herbert like that? There's always someone else's fault. Head coach was the problem, right? Remember, for the longest, Brandon Staley was the problem because he made bad decisions. When come to find out, most of the analytical decisions he was making was analytically correct, right?
7: Yeah.
5: Not that
7: I'm
5: a guy who lives by analytics, but if you're basing it off that, that was what it was. Then it was injuries. Then it was lack of weapons. Then it was back to injuries. Then it was the OC wasn't good. Now it's back to injuries. It's like every single year, at some point, you've just got to figure out how to overcome whatever situation that is. Every team across the league, all 32, has to deal with injuries. I guarantee the Browns are going to lose someone to injury.
7: That's going to be a big deal.
5: The Raiders will do the same thing. The Cowboys will do the same thing. Whoever wins the Super Bowl will deal with someone that has a pretty bad injury as well. Injuries happen in the National Football League.
7: Yeah, and I believe in keep that same energy, you know. And look, if people want to be critical,

0: somewhere, and then they've got to go back to the drawing board and get another OC to try to go with, you know, what they're doing. That could be a step back for sure if that happens. But of course, they've got to have that success first.
1: Yeah. Yeah, and there are high expectations, you know, as it should be. It always seems like they're this is their year. This is their year. This is their year. So we'll see if they can live up to those expectations.
0: He's Emmett Golden. I'm Q Myers. It's Game Night here on ESPN Radio. We always say Baker Mayfield is at his best when his back's against the wall. His back's against the wall. It's ESPN Radio.
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couple big games from the WNBA. I'm Q Myers. Earlier in the evening, the Fever, they defeated the Tempo 101-95. That's five straight wins for the Fever. Kelsey Mitchell had another game, top of 20 points. She dropped in 29. That's Kelsey's 20th straight, at least 20-point game, tying Asia.

0: Wilson for the longest streak in WNBA history. Speaking of Asia Wilson, her Aces are in action right now, down 60-49 in the third quarter. Aces head coach Becky Hammond was ejected halfway through the second quarter for arguing with officials. In the NBA, Family Feud continues with the Buss family as they have reiterated their intention to sell their remaining shares in the Lakers, saying in a statement that five of the six members of the Buss Trust are united in that decision. That statement comes in the wake of Jeannie Buss, the current governor of the team and the only sibling to abstain from the vote to sell, declaring her intention to contest her brothers and sister. If that sale of the remaining share does go through, Jeannie will lose her status as governor of the franchise. She had a previous deal to remain as governor through 2030. And the Dodgers on Tuesday put closer Edwin Diaz on the injured list because of inflammation in his right side of his neck. While the four-time MVP Shohei Ohtani progresses toward a return to the mound, Diaz, who is 2-2 with 11.85 ERA and 7 saves and 11 opportunities in 16 games in his first season with L.A., returned on Tuesday to L.A. and will have imaging on his neck. For more scores and analysis, check out ESPN.com and the all-new ESPN app. Coming up, more Game Night with Emmett Golden and me, Q Myers, here on ESPN Radio.
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2: Baker Mayfield reported at Bucs camp doesn't have the new deal he wants, and now sources tell ESPN that he will play out the final year of his deal and become an unrestricted free agent.
3: Baker's not happy with what the Buccaneers offered, like Vita Vea, but Baker right now is going to bet on himself, and usually when Baker is betting on himself, he plays with a chip on his shoulder, and that's usually when he plays some of his best football.
4: These are two big names to pay attention to just because I think that they're a contender in the NFC if they stay healthy.
0: 4 weeks into training camp, going into the second week of the preseason, which means NFL action is right around the corner. 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He's Emmett Golden. I'm Q Myers. We like to go around the league like this.
5: It's time to hear from some of the biggest names in the NFL.
6: Every team comes into this thing searching for the same thing.
5: We take you inside the locker room on game night.
0: So as we take you inside the locker room, Emmett, we got to hear from some players and coaches around the league. And Baker Mayfield and the Tampa Bay Buccaneers are a very intriguing one to me. This offseason for me and them has seemed like it's been a lot louder than it normally is when we think about Tampa Bay. There's been contract situations, there's been players that have requested trades, and then there's the starting quarterback, Baker Mayfield, that did not get his contract extended and probably feels some type of way. You know Baker Mayfield from his time in Cleveland. I remember Baker Mayfield going all the way back to college. Normally when he feels slighted or he's backed up against the wall, that's when he plays his best football. Well, here he is talking about the expectations he has along with his Buccaneers teammates for this season.
7: I think we're going to shock a lot of people this year, and so I'm excited to just get on the road and do that.
8: Anything else?
9: You're going to surprise people when you say you're going to shock people?
7: Yeah, I mean, embellish it. There's no embellishing. I think you can't avoid it. There's the TVs everywhere. I think everybody's... Yeah. Hell yeah, I am. Everybody's picking us probably to have a losing record, so we'll see.
10: I don't know how many people that are picking them to have a losing record. And when I hear surprise and shock people, it wouldn't be a surprise or a shock if they made the playoffs. It wouldn't be a surprise or a shock if they won the division. It's not a good division, and they've been in it the past couple years. You know, so what is shocking? Like, are they going to the Super Bowl? That would be a shock and a surprise.
0: You know, the thing about it is, he said, you know, most people are probably picking us to have a losing record. Everyone in your division had a losing record last year.
10: Right.
0: I mean, so that's not even a shock. That wouldn't even be a surprise. And that's not our fault.
10: Right.
0: Right? I mean, Tampa Bay last year, they were on that road to they're going to be this great team. You're going to have Todd Bowles was going to be coach of the year. Baker Mayfield was going to be in the MVP conversation. Then all of a sudden they hit that corner, and that corner hit back. Right? Yeah. And all of a sudden their season went from high expectations to, we can't stop the slide. And when it was all said and done, it was done.
10: Yeah.
0: It was. Wait. Did I just see that right?
10: Yeah. I'm so sorry. Hold on. Bring in Sledge. We got to.
0: Yeah, Sister Sledge. Yeah. You got to explain yourself on this one. Did I just see a football score in a baseball game?
8: You did. Yes. In the top of the ninth, with two outs, the Seattle Mariners have 0 runs, and the Milwaukee Brewers have 22.
0: Hell no.
8: And this has gone final. There will be no comeback tonight. The Brewers beat the Mariners 22-0. Hold on. Historical context.
10: Yes, man. Yeah, that's inside the clubhouse, right?
0: Man.
10: That's crazy.
0: That's one of those where you put on some different kind of gear when you leave so nobody recognizes you on your way to the car because you don't want to answer nothing.
8: That matches the largest shutout in Major League Baseball since 1900.
10: Man. I'm assuming the Mariners, I know we were in the locker room, we're on some baseball now, but I'm assuming the Mariners put in like a position player to pitch the last couple innings.
8: Right? Actually, funny enough, the Brewers had a position player on the mound in the top of the ninth. Gary Sanchez.
10: Wow.
8: The catcher was on the mound for the Brewers to close the
0: Now they're just goofing. They're like,
10: They still shut them out.
0: Yeah.
10: You know, they still shut them out. That's crazy. Wow.
0: That is 22-0. Man, that just ring the bell, man. Just go ahead and ring the bell on the Mariners because
10: very worthy of a
0: bell ringing
10: right there.
0: No showed that one. We'll have more on that a little bit later on here on Game Night on ESPN Radio, the all-new ESPN app. I'm sorry to derail that, but I had to.
10: No, I'm with you.
0: I saw that score. We're talking about football and inside the locker room. I thought a game had gone final in the NFL, right? 22-0. No. That was a baseball score. So from the Buccaneers and their expectations to the 49ers, who have a lot of questions. You know, they always have, you know, a lot of injuries. We were talking about Justin Herbert and the Chargers and how they seem to have a lot of injuries. The 49ers do as well. They've got a lot of questions. And Christian McCaffrey, there's always something going on around him. And, you know, he's been missing practice. Well, here's Kyle Shanahan talking about McCaffrey missing those practice, and is it possibly contract related?
11: Many people make a lot of assumptions, and that would be a one that they're wrong on.
12: Is there a timeline for him to come back? When do you think he might be able to practice again?
11: I think if it wasn't Christian and we were in a game week, I think he would play today.
13: Is it related to the calf or Achilles?
11: No, just some tightness. We'll get sensitive, I say, where.
10: Listen, best case scenario is that it is some contract stuff, right? Like, right. I mean, you would not want Christian to be missing some time due to injuries just because that's kind of been the bugaboo. As great of a player as he's been throughout his career, typically he deals with a few injuries from here to here. So they'd be in great shape if it was a contract situation.
0: It seems like he's always up for a contract. Isn't he always getting some kind of contract?
10: Feels that way.
0: It seems like he just signed a contract not too long ago. You need to have Christian McCaffrey healthy if you're the 49ers. He's a straw that stirs a drink in that Kyle Shanahan led offense. And so he has to be out there. He has to be available. They need him to make everything else go. Bring it back, Debo. That's cute and all, but you need Christian McCaffrey.
10: So he has one more year on his contract. This isn't the final year. There's a 2027, and then there's a bunch of void. There's three void years after that. So it ain't necessarily contract time, but usually when you have a year left, you like to see some movement.
0: No, that makes sense. So that's going on with the 49ers, Christian McCaffrey, Kyle Shanahan. Good to hear him back at the presser after everything he had go on with that car accident type situation. So let's go back to the NFC South and think about, you know, the New Orleans Saints, a team that, you know, they actually, I believe a lot of people believe they're going to have a really good season, even though they were another team that had a losing record. As again, I mentioned, the whole division had a losing record, but here's their quarterback. There are no questions who their guy is. It's Tyler Shough. And, well, he talks about those spirited Cowboy practices.
14: Yeah, man, we were competing. We were competing the whole time. We were getting after it. You know, I think that you felt the juice. You know, I was going out there talking crap to the guys, talking a bunch. We were out there competing every single down, and that's what we want, you know. But we also have to manage the ebbs and flows of the game, too, and that, you know, it felt that way. And I think we were able to really get some good work in.
10: Yeah, and that's what makes it fun, is being able to compete against somebody that's not your teammate. The issue is you can't let go. You know, right. You can't lose composure, lose control, and it seemed to be quite a bit of that in that joint practice today.
0: Yeah, way too many fights between the Saints and the Cowboys, and the guy who seemingly has a lot of fight left in him is Von Miller. He's got so many career sacks. He's going to be a guy that's going to wear a gold jacket when it's all said and done. He signs a one-year deal with Dallas, so how much does he have left in the tank? Here is the latest and newest Dallas Cowboy.
15: I can still play football, you know, I can still play football, but, you know, I can still contribute in other ways. You know, on my Super Bowl teams, it's not just one person that gets it done. I think you can say what you want to say about my play on the field and what I got left. When it comes to being a great teammate, like, if it was a Hall of Fame for that, like, I'm going to the Hall of Fame first ballot. To be honest, I'm probably the best teammate that ever played in the National Football League, and I say that with all confidence in the world. My ability to get people around me to play at a level that they wouldn't normally play at, like, I don't think nobody does that like me. And I said the other day that I can contribute 10 to 15 plays. That's without even being on the field. So you got a game that you play 50 snaps, you know, 60 snaps, something like that. I can win 10 to 15 of those without me being even on the field, without my play, just by my knowledge of the game and getting everybody else to play the level that they wouldn't normally play at. So whether it's the defensive coordinator, defensive line, young guys, like, I can contribute in so many different ways to win games. And that's not even talking about the type of player that I still believe that I am.
10: Hey, ring the bell. Can we get a bell?
0: Exactly. Ring the bell? Thank you. I didn't know if you were going to call for the bell or I had to call for the bell.
10: I don't even like to call for the bell on folks, but I had to there. You can't self-proclaim yourself to be the greatest teammate in NFL history. That is what people say about you when you retire. And when you're saying it about yourself, and I'm not saying he's a bad teammate. I'm not going there. It just sounds crazy to talk about I'm the best, I'm the greatest teammate that ever lived. That's a bit much for me.
0: Well, it caught my attention when he's talking about I can, you know, change the game 10 or 15 plays without stepping
10: without
0: on, the field.
10: On the field.
0: Yeah, I mean, look, hey, I get it. You just signed a free agent deal. You know, you might end up being one of the key cogs to help that Cowboy defense go where it needs to go. But there was a lot of self-proclaiming and a lot of self-promoting there. And look, I'm a guy who my favorite athlete, favorite baseball player of all time was Ricky Henderson. He spoke in the third person. Von Miller might as well just spoke in the third person, as far as I'm concerned. It might have been a little bit more effective. He's Emmett Colton. I'm Q Myers. It's game night here on ESPN Radio. Speaking of the NFC South, can the Falcons figure out their QB situation? Penix, Tua, other? What is it going to be? It's next on ESPN Radio on the all-new ESPN app.
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2: Don't doubt Cignetti. 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
3: was.
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2: They're going to make another run in the CFP. 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I ain't doubting that guy.
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1: Major League Baseball update.
10: Major League Baseball update, but you might think it's an NFL update or some kind of football update. Or maybe a low-scoring basketball update. The Brew Crew, 22. The Mariners, 0. They get shut out. The Mariners get shut out. 22-0 matches the largest shutout since 1900. Matches, right? So I guess apparently 22 is the magic number here. But the Brew Crew did everything that they could. They wanted to and then some, right? Fourth time this month that the Mariners have allowed 10-plus runs. Which is not good for them, obviously, but I don't know if it's one of those situations where you get one run to cross the plate and they all, the floodgates just immediately opened up. Yeah, and man, if you're the Mariners, you couldn't wait to get out of the ballpark this evening.
11: The Brewers had three players with 4 RBI apiece. Wow. Yeah. Now, one thing I know happened during this game, a fan said it, a commentator said it, broadcaster, somebody said, you save something for tomorrow.
10: Which of course, that always
11: my
10: happens.
11: My least favorite cliche in baseball is the save some for tomorrow, folks, because it don't work like that. All right?
10: No.
11: Now, watch the Brewers get shut out tomorrow.
10: Man, that is an incredible score. I mean, again, the first time that I saw it, I took a double take, a triple take, and even a quadruple take. Like, I can't be reading that correctly, but I was. And, 22-0. Brewers tied a franchise record with the 22 runs. They had 22 at the Blue Jays, and that was August 28th back in 1992. So, shout out to the Brew Crew, and if you're the Mariners, just get to another day.
11: This is the most surprising thing. It only took, it was under 3 hours. They scored 22 runs, and the game was 2 hours and 55 minutes long.
10: Well, because the Mariners didn't do anything.
11: Touche. You're right.
10: Yeah, they didn't do anything. So there you go. That's why the game went by really quickly. He's Emmett Golden. I'm Q Myers. It's game night here on ESPN Radio, the all-new ESPN app, SiriusXM Channel 80, and tune in.
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12: This is Mark Redmondi covering the Falcons. The big story is, of course, the quarterback position. Tua Tagovailoa is the new face in Atlanta. They signed him to a one-year, $1.3 million deal after his release from the Dolphins. He is trying to hold off Michael Penix Jr. to win the starting quarterback role. Penix, of course, is still working his way back from ACL surgery last November. He is not yet cleared for 11-on-11 team sessions in practice. Until then, it seems like it is Tua's job, and it still might be a few weeks, Penix said, until he's clear. But when he comes back, the competition will begin in earnest, and it'll be interesting to see who wins for week one.
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10: The Atlanta Falcons have a new head coach in town. You know him very well, Emmett. That's Kevin Stefanski. And I would only imagine that if I'm Stefanski, if I'm a Falcons fan, if I'm anywhere in the ATL, I am frustrated by, you know, no ends, right? There's no limit to how frustrated I am when it comes to the Falcons, because they have plenty of weapons. They have plenty of guys that can stir the drink up and really make this Falcons offense go. And the one big piece that they're missing, or the biggest question they have, is who's going to play the quarterback position? Who's going to be the trigger guy? Tua Tagovailoa may very easily end up winning the starting job for week one. Michael Penix coming back from that ACL tear. If Tagovailoa wins the starting job, it'd be the sixth consecutive year that the Falcons start a different quarterback.
11: Listen, I know a lot about that. You don't want to be in that situation where you've got a new starting quarterback every year. It doesn't help anything. I don't put a lot of stock into what we saw from Tua in the first preseason game. It wasn't good, but I don't see that and go, oh, his whole season is over. With that being said, the fact that Penix isn't allowed to participate in 11-on-11s, it hasn't been. And camp has been going on for 3 weeks, a month, you know,
10: yeah,
11: for the most part.
10: Yeah,
11: it's been a month. And Tua hasn't been able to win the job when he's competing with a guy who can't even fully take place in, or participate in practice. That's concerning.
10: Yeah, it really is. And again, I like the weapons that they have there offensively. I think they have some really good pieces defensively as well. But, like, this Falcons team, and again, I go back to it. We talked about it with the Buccaneers. We talked about it with the Saints. It's a very winnable division for any team. Any team could win this division if you can play some somewhat consistent ball. And that's what nobody did last year.
11: Right.
10: I mean, it's just, again, I go back to, and I don't mean to harp on it, but no team in the division had a winning record, meaning that this thing could get turned around quick, fast, in a hurry. But you have to find a way to solve the quarterback problem that they have. I mean, look, it was a big shock to me. I know it wasn't a big shock to everyone in the ATL, but it was a big shock to me when the Falcons went out and drafted Michael Penix number 8 overall after going out and making the free agent acquisition of Kirk Cousins. Clearly that ended up being a smart decision, because Kirk Cousins was not the guy that they expected him to be when they signed up to that big free agent deal. But it seems like that was more on them not really doing their homework and not knowing what they were getting, and then saying, well, we're going to go get some insurance for it as well. And now Cousins is where I'm at in Las Vegas with the Raiders, and now Michael Penix is on the shelf dealing with what he was dealing with in college, another injury.
11: I've learned a lesson over the past couple years. When there is a guy going into the NFL with a substantial injury history, beware, because I think of Jordan Tyson. You know, right now, who was injured in college a bunch, and now he's going to miss the first 2 months of the season for the Saints. And Penix was another guy who his entire college career he had been injured, and it was awesome what he did at Washington, and I take no credit away from him for that. But what happened once he got to the league, he got hurt again. So I think that's why they grabbed Tua. It was inexpensive. It felt like, you know what, this is an opportunity to get this in and get this done. And now, you know, at least early on, Tua hasn't been able to grab that job. Because I guarantee you, if Tua looked good every day in practice, then they would most certainly have named him the starter already.
10: Right. It's just, I mean, he's been very inconsistent. And, you know, if he can't be that guy, this could be one of those seasons where they just have to navigate through. You'll probably get a combination of the two guys once Michael Penix is either clear to come back or he's comfortable and feels confident to come back. I mean, because there's those questions that are out there. So this could end up being one of those patchwork seasons. We've seen teams, you've covered teams, I've covered teams that have had three or four different quarterbacks, you know, by the time it's all said and done, end up taking the field throughout the course of the year. Atlanta might be in that position, and it stinks, man. When you have Drake London, when you have Kyle Pitts, when you have Bijan Robinson, you have those kind of weapons. Zachariah Branch, you bring in him through the draft. Like, those guys are all game changers at the skill position. And the one skill that you have to have is the quarterback play, and you don't have it. That's going to just really derail this season, and the first one with head coach Kevin Stefanski.
11: Yeah, one thing I know about Kevin is he's going to run the ball a lot, and there will be a lot of tight end screens. So, you know, even if you don't have
10: great quarterback play. But how effective is that when you know that they can't do anything with the quarterback play? You know what I mean? You load up the box, and you just kind of, all right, this is his MO. So that's, to me, that's the problem for Atlanta in a division that should be very winnable. How about the NL MVP case? Who should be the leader of the clubhouse for that? That's next on Game Night on ESPN Radio.
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10: WNBA going on in Las Vegas, not currently going the Aces' way. I'm Q Myers. The Dream and the Aces are about midway through the fourth quarter. Atlanta's up 83 to 73. The big story from this one, though, Aces head coach Becky Hammond, she was ejected halfway through the second quarter for arguing with the officials about a non-call on Asia Wilson, and got a T, kept on arguing, and got another T. She was ejected. Again, it's about midway through the fourth quarter with Atlanta having a 10-point lead. In the NBA, the Buss family reiterated their intention to sell their remaining shares in the Lakers, saying in a statement that five of the six members of the Buss Trust are united in the decision. The statement comes in the wake of Jeannie Buss, the current governor of the team and the only sibling to abstain from the vote to sell, declaring her intention to contest her brothers and sister. If the sale of the remaining shares does go through, Jeannie would lose her status as governor of the franchise. She had a previous deal to remain as governor through 2030. And in Major League Baseball, the Dodgers on Tuesday put closer Edwin Diaz on the IL list because of inflammation in the right side of his neck, while four-time MVP Shohei Ohtani progresses toward a return to the mound. Diaz, he's 2-2 with an 11.85 ERA and 7 saves and 11 opportunities in 16 games in his first season with the Dodgers. He returned to L.A. on Tuesday and will have imaging on his neck. For more scores and analysis, check out ESPN.com and all-new ESPN app. Coming up, we go all around MLB on game night with Emmett Golden and me, Q Myers, here on ESPN Radio.
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10: He's Emmett Golden. I'm Q Myers. 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We want to scatter shoot all things MLB, and when we want to do that here on Game Night, we bring in good friend of the show, Jesse Rogers, ESPN MLB reporter. And Jesse, thanks so much for your time. I appreciate it. I know the game that you're at is currently in a rain delay. I wanted to ask you real quick if you happen to see the score of the Brewers and the Mariners, 22-0 in favor of the Brew Crew.
4: Yeah, I did see that. It really says a lot about both teams this year, right? The Brewers are the Brewers. They're the best team in the league, at least in the regular season. And the Mariners are wholly underachieving this year after getting so close to the World Series last season. I mean, it's a testament to sort of the chemistry that the Brewers have created. And there's seemingly something missing on the Mariners side this year. Cal Raleigh at the top of that list, and we know that this team has struggled all season. Something missing in the water in Seattle, and that'll be dissected, I'm sure, in the offseason. But boy, what a drubbing tonight.
11: Yeah, well, right now the battle of Chi-Town is going on. There's a delay at the moment, but Crow Armstrong, another home run, kind of leadoff home run. He's been awesome. What is the argument for him to be the NL MVP this year?
4: I mean, there's plenty of arguments to be made. I mean, he's a 30-30 guy for the second consecutive season. He's playing the best defense in center field of anybody in the game. He leads the league in outs above average. Like I mentioned, the 30-30 plus stolen bases, the power. And the big thing is he's doing it against left-handed pitching, which at his age, that's the key here. At 24 years old, To learn and to adjust and to understand how to hit lefty on lefty is just amazing. You talk about some of the stars from the left side of the plate in the game. They weren't doing this at 24 years old. Not many of them, that's for sure. And so the case can be made in several different ways, at the plate, on the bases, and in center field. And I have a story actually dropping at ESPN.com tomorrow about this. And I talked to players around the league, not on the Dodgers, not on the Cubs, and overwhelmingly they would give it to PCA unless Ohtani gets back on the mound. That's the key factor here. Without him on the mound, PCA's defense kind of puts it over the top for a lot of the, at least his peers.
10: Well, with PCA making all those adjustments that you mentioned and the way that he's done it at such a young age, Jesse, I guess what's the ceiling for this young man? Because it seems like he's just getting better and better in a hurry.
4: Yeah, I mean, I mentioned the lefty on lefty hitting, right? One of the most difficult things to do in sports. You can make that argument for young players. Pick a sport. I mean, I know quarterbacking is hard, but I'm talking about a specific pattern. I think it's harder to hit left-handed pitching than it is for a quarterback to throw the out pattern or the deep pattern, right? Mm-hmm. Like, this is a very difficult skill to master. Last year against left-handed pitching, he had a 594 OPS. It's 961 this year. Now, that's something that can happen over time, over years, but he's done it in less than a season, that kind of adjustment. So when you ask me for his ceiling, we might be seeing it right now, but I think he can maintain it, because once you learn how to hit left-handed pitching, once you learn the strike zone better, which he's done this year, it doesn't leave you necessarily. Now, you can have good years and bad years, but his understanding of how to hit at such a young age, I think is going to really stick with him. His takes are really elite, meaning he's not swinging at bad pitches. He's making pitchers come into him. And his lefty on lefty hitting is elite as well. So I think the ceiling is what we're seeing. But can he maintain it year after year after year? That's Hall of Fame material if he does it for a decade.
11: He's ESPN MLB reporter Jesse Rogers. I'm Emmett Golden alongside Q Myers. It's game night on ESPN Radio. The Cubs have the fourth best record in the National League. How big of a threat are they in the NL to represent that side of the league in the World Series?
4: Yeah, it's a great question. I mean, I don't know if they're any more of a threat than anyone else outside the Dodgers. Like, I put them in the same class as the Phillies, as the Braves, as maybe the Brewers. I think they have different strengths. Each of these teams have different strengths. The Cubs' strength is their defense and kind of the length of their lineup. If they can get the starting pitcher up into the 90-100 pitch range through four or five innings, that's their mode to win, walks and multi-hit innings, that kind of stuff. That's how the Cubs work offensively, and then they have shutdown defense. As long as they're getting some ground balls and not giving up home runs, because they have given up a lot this year in the long ball. But keeping the ball in the park means they will catch it. So it's defense. It's a lengthy lineup, but they do have some weaknesses. They don't necessarily have studs at the top of the rotation. They have inexperience in the back end of the bullpen. And they don't have power in their DNA. They hit home runs, but it's not in their DNA. So I think they're as good as anyone else, that's going to challenge the Dodgers, but I'm not sure I'd put them ahead of any of these other teams.
10: What are your thoughts on the White Sox, and who has the best chance to push them in the AL Central, and why?
4: Well, I don't think anyone's going to push them. I think they proved a lot last weekend when they swept the Tigers in Detroit. I think that was a statement series. I actually really like how the White Sox are built. I just talked about the Cubs. For October, the White Sox are really actually built for October as much as anyone. Why? They have left-handed power. They can send waves. They tweeted this out tonight watching them. They started seven lefties tonight in the batter's box, and it creates a platoon advantage because there's so many more right-handed pitchers out there. And you have to be capable hitters, right? And they have them, of course, led by Munetaka Murakami, who had his 29th home run tonight. He missed a month of the season, or else he'd be leading the league. So left-handed power, and they actually have a veteran bullpen. Even though it's a young team overall, they have a veteran bullpen. Those are two things that can win you a playoff series or two. So I think they win the division, and I actually think they could give a team or two a scare in October.
11: Well, how about that last wild card in the AL? Who do you like for that one? Because there's about six teams that are in it right now.
4: Yeah, I don't love the Rangers. They're there now, right? Boston and New York are certainly going to get those two spots. It's really a toss-up after that. I might fall back on Detroit. I liked how they played until this past weekend. They're a little mojo after the trade deadline. I think getting past Scooble and Mize actually helped them mentally in that locker room. I don't like Cleveland anymore. I did for a long time. I'm going to go with Detroit, and I can't believe I'm saying that because they were so bad for so long, but they got healthy, and they're actually playing better since the deadline.
10: Jesse Rogers, ESPN MLB reporter, is with us here on Game Night on ESPN Radio and the all-new ESPN app. I wanted to ask you about a player in particular, Kyle Tucker. Going into tonight, he was 0-for-25. He dropped a ball in right field. It just looked like he was in his head. How does a guy like Kyle Tucker snap out of it? And obviously, they put a major investment in him there in L.A.
4: Yeah, look, he has so much natural talent coming up that this is one of the first times in the last year or so where he's faced adversity. And here's the weird thing about Kyle Tucker. If you watch him, and you guys have, he's kind of got a weird swing, right? it's not an easily fixable swing. And actually, if you talk to hitting coaches, they would never teach that swing to young players. And so when he gets into a slump, and I saw it last year with the Cubs, it's kind of difficult to figure out how to get him out of it. So I don't have a great answer for you, but he does have a lot of natural talent. Of course, as you age, things change. You have to make adjustments, and he's not really making that right now. So it's I don't have an answer, and I'm not sure the Dodgers hitting coaches do. This is on Kyle Tucker to sort of come out of it himself.
10: Well, Jesse, you just solved my whole problem in life. You just told me as I get older, I got to make some adjustments. That's where I've been going wrong.
4: I'm with you, man. I need to as well. In fact, I'm worried about getting some sleep tonight with this rain delay. So that, you know, in the old days, I'd be, oh, let's play all night. Now let's get this over with. I got to get to bed.
10: I know that's right. Hey, man, I'm right there with you 100%. There you go. Age is getting older is a blessing, but, man, it takes some adjusting. That's for sure. Jesse, yeah. Great stuff, man. Right. Thanks so much for giving us some time. Hopefully they get this game cooked and over with real quick, but thanks for giving us some time this evening.
4: You got it, guys. Yeah, great series so far between the Cubs and Sox. We'll talk soon.
10: All right, will do. Great stuff. Jesse Rogers, ESPN MLB reporter with us here on Game Night on ESPN Radio on the ESPN app. That's as simple as it is, Emmett. We just have to adjust in life. Didn't know that we had to make these adjustments. I thought I could be 21-year-old Q forever.
11: No, I adjusted once, all right? I adjusted once, and it was for the better. It got me here, all right? Because there was a time in my life where I was lazy and I had no motivation. I adjusted, and I got to right here. I ain't making any more changes. This is who I am now. I'm 46.
10: There you go. That a boy. Emmett Golden making the change for the better. There you go. I'm Q Myers. It's game night here on ESPN Radio. When it comes to joint practices, the Cowboys and the Saints, they like to fight. Others, not so much. It's next on ESPN Radio on the all-new ESPN app.
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16: Fernando looking left across the middle. Caught. Touchdown. Jack Besh. Fernando Mendoza.
17: Yes.
16: To Jack Besh.
17: You know, I saw the same guy that we've seen in practice. I see, an ascending player. We just got to keep getting better.
19: It's valuable experience to get out there. I think he'd say the same thing. It was just valuable to get out and play, and thought he did a nice job.
20: It was great to get out there, get my feet wet, especially the first drive. Felt a little sped up because so much anticipation and excitement. It was a good experience.
10: They're on the number one overall pick. That would be Fernando Mendoza. And this week, all eyes are centered on Houston. It's game night on ESPN Radio, the all-new ESPN app, SiriusXM, Channel 80, and tune in. 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He's Emmett Golden. I'm Q Myers. And all week long, the Raiders are here where I'm at right now, Houston, Texas. They have the joint practice they had earlier today with the Texans. They play them in preseason game number 2 coming up on Thursday. That's actually ESPN's game, so you can hear that on ESPN. That's a fantastic game number 2, because that normally is a dress rehearsal. But, Emmett, you know how these joint practices are.
9: Yeah.
10: Sometimes if the extra work is put in, sometimes the guys that you expect to see or hear in the game, you might not necessarily hear or see because they put in a lot of work. But I'll tell you what, man, from being there today,
9: mm-hmm.
10: My summary for it was you could tell that one team is a team that is a Super Bowl caliber defense and a team that feels like they can make a deep run in the playoffs and potentially play in that Super Bowl in LA, Super Bowl 61, and another team that's rebuilding, but they do have the number one overall pick. I mean, it's really night and day when you look at the talent on the Texans as opposed to where the Raiders are just starting things off.
11: Yeah, and it's a double-edged sword because I feel like it's good work, but you let me know if this is how practice went or not. Sometimes if you don't have success, well, then you're like, what are we doing? You know, if you're having a problem moving the ball on a great defense, then you feel like you spent the whole practice almost wasting your time. But in reality, you're going against the best out there, and it could only make you better.
10: That's how I looked at it, because Houston, look, you can say that they checked the box of number one defense for every category just about last year. And I know Seattle is the defending champs. They had a really good defense. There's a handful of teams that have really good defenses. But I would take the Texans defense and take them up against anybody. I say it all the time. If the Texans had the Cowboys offense, they'd be a world champion, and it wouldn't even be close, right? Because the Cowboys couldn't stop anybody. And the problem for the Texans down the stretch last season in the playoffs, is C.J. Stroud couldn't get out of his own way, right? Yeah. He just had so many struggles. But it was nice to be here, be there, and see the actual practice. And like I said, see what a lot of teams are looking to try to build, which is a defense that's like the Houston Texans. So what did the number one overall pick, what did Fernando Mendoza, who did take first-team reps today, how did he feel going up against that defense?
20: We go against our defense, which is fantastic and such a top defense every single day, and then now be able to go against the Texans defense, which is also a top defense in the league, go against them, be able to get some reps with the ones against the superstars on their defense, and then obviously their twos are fantastic as well. We got so much work, whether it was move the ball, first down, third down, red zone, 2 minute. There's so many situations, and I believe overall it was a positive day. There were plays that I loved and plays that I wish I had back, but in reality, that's a lie. I wish I didn't have them back because it's a growing experience, and it's practice.
11: He is so wholesome, isn't he? Isn't he just so wholesome? Opie Cunningham.
10: I've never heard someone describe someone as he's just so wholesome. He's that is wholesome. Hilarious.
11: I'm going to start calling him Opie Cunningham because that's who he reminds me of. Opie that's Taylor, funny. Randy, Richie Cunningham or whatever. I'm going to call him Opie Cunningham because he is just a wholesome young man. Now, I don't believe for a second when he's talking about going against the Raiders defense is like going against the Texans defense. It's right. Not. All right? It is not. But I appreciate him bigging up his team and being a leader from that standpoint. So it's good work, and I appreciate it. It does seem like they're taking their time with him because I've seen quarterbacks ruin before, and I think he has an opportunity to be good in this league. And I feel like up to this point, it's super early, but I feel like the Raiders have handled it properly.
10: You know, the thing with Fernando that I've noticed so far, he doesn't seem to make the same mistake twice. Right, mm-hmm. Which is all you could ask for from a young guy. He's going to have growing pains, right? I mean, he had the other night when they took on the Cardinals in preseason game number one, he had 10 under center snaps, right? Mm-hmm. 10. Last year in Indiana, he had 5.
11: Wow.
10: So you know what I mean? So just put that in perspective. He's mm-hmm. still learning, and for him to not make the same mistake and him endear to his teammates, and every one of them has glowing reviews of him, and you could just see him getting more comfortable in the system and get more comfortable with the speed of the game. And you know, he's having those learning moments. He tried to scramble the other night. He tried to hit the corner, and he said, man, in college when I try to roll out and hit the corner, I'm on the corner and I pick up some yards. This time I roll out, hit the corner, and there's a defender right there. You know, mm-hmm. And it's just reality, man. You know, the speed of the game is different. The slow guys in the NFL are still fast.
11: Yeah, they're the fastest guys in college, you know what I'm
10: Facts.
11: Saying? Even the slow guys in the NFL. So it's a great learning experience for him. And I'm excited to see him once he does get on the field, but in no way do I want to see the Raiders rush him. I don't.
10: Right.
11: He's going to play. You're yep. going to see him. Don't worry about it. And it's going to be a big deal when he gets an opportunity. But you do want to get the kinks and the rust out of the way. But to your point about being under center and taking 5 snaps, in the NFL, you got to spend some time under center.
10: Yeah.
11: You just have to. It wipes out so much of a playbook if you can't get under center and take a snap. So that's a very, very important tool for him to learn. And a lot of most quarterbacks come from college into the NFL not having that skill.
10: Exactly. Well, the other question is not just the Texans' defense, but what about their offense? What about C.J. Stroud? As I mentioned, he really didn't finish off the 2025 campaign very strong. We remember the postseason. It wasn't very good. You don't want to waste that championship-style defense that they have. And trust and believe, they have a Super Bowl-worthy defense.
11: Mm-hmm.
10: You've got to be able to support and complement that offense. So here's DeMeco Ryans, the Texans head coach, on how CJ was looking in practice versus the Raiders.
0: I thought CJ did really well today. Some really nice plays all day. Really great decisions. Again, the same thing he's been doing all camp. So proud of just his competitive spirit as well. When he was out there, like, you start barking back and forth. Yeah, he's doing that, but he's still holding his composure and making plays as well. So I'm proud of the work that CJ did today.
11: And he's a good quarterback. Like, we've seen him be a good quarterback in the NFL. He had a terrible end to the right. season, you know, even in the playoffs, that defense, you know, is the reason why they were able to win a game. But you just don't want to see that. Don't want to see that again, that type of performance. And hopefully put it behind him, because the worst thing that CJ could do is walk to the line and try to right the wrongs from last year. That's over. Throw it in the trash. Come out here with a clear head and get back to doing what he's been doing.
10: And, you know, just from watching and observing him today, I think he has done that. Like, mm-hmm. I haven't been there, obviously, for all the camp, but DeMeco Ryans says that he's looked good. He looked very confident. He looked very free-spirited today. He looked like he was in a really good place. And, look, the Texans had had success offensively. They were able to run the rock. He had a good day passing. He did get intercepted once by Quay Walker, and I thought it was kind of cool because Quay Walker intercepted him and then spiked the ball, and the fans of the Texans that were there kind of booed him, and Quay Walker may or may not have saluted them and said, "Hey, you guys are number one," if you know what I mean. So. But look, awesome. The thing is, that was really good work for a joint practice.
11: Right.
10: You know what I mean? They got the work in as opposed to what the Cowboys and the Saints did, where all they did is have fisticuffs all day, which gets nothing accomplished. Like, I can literally look at what happened between the Texans and the Raiders, and I can say that they comfortably went back to the offices, they looked at the film, and they were happy with what they saw, one, because it was good, or two, they could learn from it. You go back and look at the Cowboys and Saints practice film, what are you going to see? WWE suplexes? Right.

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10: Maybe a couple of years in the league, you know, and get a head start on life. 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
4: All the action in the WNBA is officially in the books for the evening. I'm Q Myers. The Sun, they topped the Sparks 85-77. The Fever, they defeated the Tempo 101-95. That's five straight wins for the Fever, and now we're in third place in the WNBA standings. Kelsey Mitchell had another game, topping 20 points, which she dropped in 29. That's Kelsey's 20th straight game with at least 20 points, tying Asia Wilson for the longest streak in WNBA history. The Dream, they defeated the Aces 97-82. Angel Reese, she had 21 points and 10 rebounds for Atlanta. For the Aces, head coach Becky Hammond, she was ejected halfway through the second quarter for arguing with the officials. And the Sky, they topped the Liberty 93-86. Natasha Cloud, 35 points and 9 rebounds for Chicago. In the NBA, the family feud rolls on with the Buss family. They reiterated their intention to sell their remaining shares of the Lakers, saying in a statement that five of the six members of the Buss Trust are united in the decision. That statement comes in the wake of Jeannie Buss, the current governor

0: the team and the only sibling to abstain from the vote to sell, declaring her intention to contest her brothers and sister. If the sale of the remaining shares does go through, Jeannie will lose her status as governor of the franchise. She had a previous deal to remain as governor through 2030. For more scores and analysis, check out ESPN.com and the all-new ESPN app. Coming up, more Game Night with Emmett Golden and me, Q Myers, here on ESPN Radio.
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2: The fact that you pick up the fifth-year option in your quarterback and you don't extend him lets you know that they're not necessarily sold on C.J. Stroud.
3: You get the contract by what you do on the field. 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
4: In this case of C.J., he has to go back to the drawing board and make sure that protecting the football is priority number one and not to repeat the mistakes that he did in 2025.
5: If C.J. 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
0: But who has the most pressure on them? When we look at the NFL, we look at all 32 teams, there's a handful of players that, of course, pop out to us. There's no doubt about that. We'll break it down here on Game Night on ESPN Radio on the all-new ESPN app, SiriusXM Channel 80, and tune in. 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He's Emmett Golden. I'm Q Myers. And Emmett, I don't know if you're ready for this challenge.
6: Yeah,
0: this is going to be interesting. I want to go ahead. I want to roll this out to you just so you understand and the fine folks at home understand as well.
6: All right.
0: This is almost like a grab bag type of situation.
6: Mm-hmm.
0: This is almost like closing your eyes and just going for what's, you know, what the best option is or whatever is in front of you. Not really understanding the temperature of the situation. What I mean by that, we're going to hear a random team's name.
6: Okay.
0: Random team's name, and we're going to talk about what person has the most approve on that.
6: All right.
0: Are you ready for that challenge?
6: I think I'm ready.
0: I don't need you to think. I need you to be 100% confident.
6: We'll see about that. If I'm
0: Do we have to ring the bell on you before we even get started?
6: No, let's see how it goes. Let's get into it and see how it goes. All right.
0: All right. Well, let's go for the best then. Let's go for the first team.
7: The Houston Texans.
6: Okay, yeah, I got that one. It's C.J. Stroud, all right? C.J. definitely has something to prove because, unfortunately, and I don't feel this way, but I think most people are looking at him like at the moment he's the weak link of that team. I don't think it's accurate. I think he just had a bad end of the season, but he also needs to get that cash too. You know, it's all about the money. So if he has a good year, then it'll take care of itself. If he has another bad season I won't even say bad season. If he starts this season like he ended last year, he could lose a lot of money, a whole lot of money.
0: I'm going to go ahead and go in another direction because I think you took the low-hanging fruit and I think you
6: sure
0: did the exercise. Well, you did the exercise to perfection.
6: Okay.
0: Right? So this is not really actually following the rules. Shocking. I'm breaking the rules. I think that offensive line has a lot to prove.
6: Okay.
0: For the Houston Texans because CJ was not protected very well. They were not able to establish any kind of run game, and that would have helped the quarterback play if they had any kind of sense of a running game. They bring in David Montgomery from the Detroit Lions. They have that superstar defense. They have that Super Bowl caliber defense. The best friend to the quarterback is going to be a run game and obviously the protection of the offensive line. So not necessarily the exact way I was supposed to do this you know, exercise, but I'm going to go ahead and color outside the lines and say the offensive line.
7: The Detroit Lions.
6: Lions.
0: Dan
6: Campbell. All right.
0: Think so?
6: Yeah, Dan Campbell. You know, you have another year where you underperform. And look, I know they were over 500, but they did finish last in the NFC North. So I think there have been high expectations for the Lions. And if they don't meet them again, then I think people are going to start asking the Dan Campbell question. Was he the guy to get them to respectability, but not the guy to get them to a championship contention or championship level. So I think Dan Campbell is the guy with the most to prove this year.
0: I'm going to go with Jahmyr Gibbs. Because I mentioned David Montgomery. They brought him, they sent him to Houston so the Texans can have a running back that brings that physicality. So no longer do you have the Knuckles and Sonic and Knuckles. You just have Sonic, which Sonic is great. Don't get me wrong. I don't want to act like it's a slight to him, but now all eyes are on him all the time. They just made him, the highest paid running back in the league?
6: Yeah.
0: Right? I mean, he just got paid, just like Bijan Robinson just got paid. So Jahmyr Gibbs, there are going to be a lot of expectations for him to do the heavy lifting. There's no doubt in my mind he can. But there is no Knuckles as part of Sonic and Knuckles. And so now I think that when you are the guy by yourself and the main dude in that running back room, it's just going to put a little bit more pressure. So I'm going to go ahead with Jahmyr Gibbs, especially because he just got paid. Who's next?
7: The New England Patriots.
0: Is it Drake May or is it A.J. Brown?
6: It's probably A.J. Brown, because when you weren't happy on a very successful team and you come to another one and it's I'm out of Shawshank for a certain extent, I think it kind of falls on him, because if he's not happy here and they're winning, I saw a quote from Drake May that was like, yeah, because all our guys care about winning, our receivers, if they're not catching passes but we're in the Super Bowl, they're going to be happy. And it's like, have you met your new teammate? Right. So I think he's one. I do have another one, though. I think it's a huge year for Vrabel.
0: That's where I was going. As you went with Dan Campbell, I was going with Vrabel, right? I think that he, one, has to show that he has institutional control over the team. Not that he hasn't shown that he has, but with everything that we saw Mike Vrabel go through in this offseason, he has to make sure he can still be a leader of men. I think he can. But he has to show it. And when you'll see it is not right now when he's bringing puppy dogs to the podium during training camp. But you'll see it when adversity hits.
6: Mm-hmm.
0: Adversity will hit. Their schedule is tougher than it was last year. Nobody's going to be surprised that Drake May is a really good quarterback. Nobody's going to be surprised what Josh McDaniels' offense could do. And, oh, by the way, nobody's going to be surprised that they have a true number one wide receiver in A.J. Brown. So they have got to navigate the waters when adversity hits. How is Mike Vrabel stand up to the test and make sure that those guys continue to follow his leadership? I feel like he'll be able to get it done, but until we see it, we don't know.
6: Yeah, and if they do take a step back, there will be some that'll go, well, he was a distraction in the offseason,
0: exactly.
6: And this is why. When in reality, all the reasons you just laid out, tougher schedule, they're not a surprise anymore, might be the real reason, but that's not going to stop people from looking at Vrabel and going, hey, this is part of your fault.
0: Exactly.
7: The Philadelphia Eagles.
6: Ooh, I mean, is
0: Jalen Hurts.
6: Yeah.
0: Is it Jalen Hurts or is it Sean Mannion?
6: I was going to say Sirianni, because they always, he could get to the NFC Championship.
0: What's he lost, like, three games in, the last 80 years, and he's always on the hot seat?
6: Always on the hot seat. Sirianni was the first name. I think Jalen is a good one, too. But I'm going with Sirianni because it doesn't matter what he does. He could win the Super Bowl this year. He'll be on the hot seat if they lose the first game of the following season.
0: He could be like Kirk Cignetti and go wall-to-wall without losing the game, right? Have the MVP quarterback, and then all of a sudden be like, well, in that one game, they only won by a touchdown. There's something wrong going on there.
6: Uh-huh.
0: But, yeah, I think Jalen Hurts has got to be the guy. When you make the move and send A.J. Brown to New England, you're basically picking the quarterback over the wide receiver. We all know that there seemed like that there was some kind of line drawn in the sand between those two guys. Obviously, the Eagles chose to ride with their quarterback, which makes sense. Fine, it's the quarterback position. Now he's got a new cast and character of weapons along with Devontae Smith and Saquon Barkley. So now he's got to show that he can still be that top-notch quarterback. And I honestly think he has to go back to using his legs a little bit more. It didn't seem like he was willing to do that last year.
6: Yeah.
0: I want to see what this Sean Mannion offense looks like, how he has him set up. And, oh, by the way, this is a first-time OC, a very young OC. So is he going to be the next boy wonder, or is he just going to make you wonder? That's the question.
6: Good question.
7: The Denver Broncos.
6: Hmm.
0: Davis Webb. No. Davis, yes, Davis Webb, the offensive coordinator. Sean Payton gave the playbook to him. He had too much interest from other teams to possibly go and be either their head coach. He interviewed this offseason. Hell, he interviewed with the Raiders, right? It seemed like he was one of the guys that was in the final runnings. He interviewed with multiple teams as the OC. I know the Ravens interviewed him to be the OC, but he wasn't the play caller. That's always been Sean Payton's baby, and so they... Sean Payton, I should say, gave the play sheet to Davis Webb and said, go ahead and hold it down. You're the guy. How long does that last? If they stumble out of the gates and their offense doesn't look good, does Sean Payton take that back? Or does he open up this playbook and Bo Nix all of a sudden is able to, you know, have more control and success in this offense? I think there's going to be a lot of attention on who's calling the plays now in Denver.
6: Yeah, I agree with that. I think you hit it on the head. I mean, there's always going to be pressure on the quarterback in Bo Nix. Got all the way to AFC Championship game, and then he gets hurt, you know, and they can't finish it off. So, you know, if he picks up where he kind of left off before he got hurt, it'll be all good. But if not, then it'll be like, oh, was it the defense that carried you? You know, because they had a great defense last year, almost what C.J. Stroud is looking at. So I agree with you with their offensive coordinator. I'll just throw a bonus Bo Nix because the quarterback's always under pressure and has a lot to prove.
0: Yeah, of course. And look, he's been in the playoffs, you know, both years that he's been in the league. So far, so good for Bo Nix. Obviously, that injury, as you mentioned, AFC Championship game, about to play in that. That was unfortunate for Denver. One will wonder what would have happened if he had played in that game. He's Emmett Golden. I'm Q Myers. It's Game Night here on ESPN Radio and the all-new ESPN app. What is happening down in South Beach? We'll talk about that next here on Game Night on ESPN Radio on the all-new ESPN app.
8: Hey, this is Rich Eisen coming up on Wednesday. The Seahawks going for back-to-back titles. Cooper Kupp, Super Bowl MVP from a couple of titles for him ago, will join us. 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
0: All right, I don't know if you heard this, Emmett, but the Brew Crew beat the brakes off the Mariners 22 to nothing.
6: Yeah. Yeah, to understate it greatly. Yeah.
0: That is a beat down. The Brewers tied a franchise record with the 22 runs. The Mariners tied a franchise record with the 22 runs allowed, right? They had 22 runs allowed at the Red Sox back in 2015. I mean, just an incredible performance by the Brew Crew. 22-0 matches the largest shutout since 1900.
6: Wow. Wow, that goes way, way back. Wow.
0: Man, that's like the Mac from way back. You know how far back he goes. He goes way, way, way back. But what is the Brew Crew? What is their manager, Pat Murphy? What do you think about the performance this evening?
20: You know, it's one game, and it's a pretty good performance. Pretty darn good performance. I think Harrison was not his sharpest, but you know, settled in after the first hitter. I thought Drouin was good, Anderson good, and then there are a lot of great, you know, Bowers continues, his body's banged up, but he continues to swing it. It's great to see Yelly swing the bat like that tonight. Isn't perfect, but God, that was really nice. The kid's been working at it. Mitchell back to swinging the bat, and Hamilton, wow. Pretty special. And Joey Ortiz, he just keeps doing it, playing defense and whatever else. He twisted his ankle a little bit, so we'll have to see on that. Contreras had a great game. Throwing that guy out was a turning point in the game, I thought.
6: Good job by Pat to not, you know, to keep his team humble, right? He goes, yeah, Harrison was pretty good. Wasn't his best. He struck out 8 in 5 innings. You know, right, didn't give up a run. He did walk two, but you know, didn't give up a run in 5 innings. Struck out 8, and it's a blowout. So it wasn't too bad, but I think it was all right performance.
0: Well, you know, I was gonna have to ring the bell on him because at first he was really downplaying the 22-0 shutout. Right? It was like, mm-hmm. Oh, you know, it was a pretty decent performance or something, or a pretty good performance. Like, come on, man. Then right. I think at some point he realized, like, all right, hold on. I can't sugarcoat it this, but there was actually a lot of good that happened in this game. So he finally leaned
6: he
0: into it.
6: He saved himself
0: a little bit
6: at the end because I was going to call for the bell, too.
0: Yes, exactly. So at least you were picking up what I was laying down because at first he was really underselling, and I'm glad he finally stepped to the front of the congregation. But shout out to the Brew Crew, 22-0. Over the Mariners, largest shutout since 1900, or matches the largest shutout since 1900. But after that much time, who's really counting? He's Emmett Colton. I'm Hugh Myers. It's game night here on ESPN Radio on the all-new ESPN app, SiriusXM Channel 80, and TuneIn. 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
19: 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The Miami Dolphins.
21: I'm Marcel Louis-Jacques covering the Dolphins, and success in 2026 won't really be determined by wins or losses, but rather by week-over-week progress for the youngest team in the NFL. The Dolphins will eat an NFL record $180 million in dead cap this season, but they also drafted a league-high 13 rookies in this year's draft. So while the wins may be few and far between, there's plenty of exciting things to watch on either side of the ball, like the development of Caden Proctor, Caleb Douglas, Chris Johnson, and Jacob Rodriguez. And then, of course, there's quarterback Malik Willis, who was the only free agent to sign a multi-year deal with the Dolphins this offseason. How he develops as both a leader and a quarterback will impact exactly what the Dolphins' trajectory is for the near future.
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0: So Jeff Hafley takes over as the Dolphins head coach there, and they bring in Malik Willis to be the quarterback. They both come from Green Bay. Obviously, Malik Willis, after being drafted by the Tennessee Titans, didn't have much success there, showed some signs of promise, and actually played pretty good in his relief of Jordan Love there in Green Bay. So he gets the free agent deal to go to Miami. So how do you see this team this year? We just heard from Marcel Louis-Jacques, who's been a part of this show, Game Night, here on ESPN Radio and the all-new ESPN app, saying that success isn't necessarily about wins. It's week-to-week building on what they were working on.
6: I once, after LeBron left here in Cleveland, Ty Lue said, yeah, this year isn't about wins and losses. It's about wins and lessons. And I think that's what this is going to be with the Dolphins. That. Yeah. Who is Willis going to pass to? Who's he going to throw the ball to?
0: I mean, they traded Jalen Waddle to the Dolphins.
6: Yeah, there was...
0: They got Devon Achane as their running back, and he's going to try to prove that he could be the league-leading rusher. He's a hell of a talent, but there's not a whole lot. They did draft a lot of players, so, they brought in, Jalen Tolbert?
6: Right, Tutu Atwell. Oh, yeah. I saw an article... excuse me, written on ESPN.com, and they ranked the best skill positions from 1 to 32. Mm-hmm. And the Dolphins were 32. And Ooh. Their best receiver, they had 4 question marks.
0: Wow.
6: Yeah. So, obviously, Achane's great, there's no question about that. But it's going to be hard to really evaluate Malik Willis. Now, I'll say this. There are a bunch of guys who, for lack of a better way to describe, that are out there trying to kind of make a name for themselves. He can elevate them. That'll speak to how good of a quarterback he is. But quarterbacks need help, and I don't know how much help he's going to get at the receiving position.
0: So wins and lessons are going to be, success for the Dolphins as a team. What will success look like for Malik Willis as the quarterback? Here's the head coach, Jeff Hafley, on the Rich Eisen Show.
1: Improvement and the confidence that I talked about. I believe in Malik. I believe in him as a person, and I believe in Malik as a player. And I watch him sit in the pocket and throw the ball well, and I watch him use his legs and throw the ball on the run down the field. And, there's going to be some ups and downs. I mean, it's going to be the natural occurrence for a guy who's really starting his first year. It's almost like a rookie year for him. There's going to be his ups and downs. I want to see improvement, and I want to see confidence, and I want to see leadership, and I want to see some moments where he's capable of taking over a game, which I truly believe that he's going to do. But it's going to be okay when he makes mistakes, and I'm going to have his back, because we're all going to make mistakes, but we got to learn from them, or else they won't count. So those are the things that I'm looking forward to seeing him do.
6: Yeah, this is a tough spot to be in because it's kind of a rebuild. They're kind of starting all the way over, new head coach, new quarterback. They kind of got rid of a bunch of guys and a bunch of salary. So it's a tough spot to be in. I could see the Dolphins having the number one overall pick.
0: I think that their defense is going to be better than that. Okay. Jeff Hafley is a defensive-minded guy, so I think that he's going to be able to lean more heavily into the defense and keep them in some games. Now, look, I'm going to know up close and personal really quickly what this Dolphins team looks like, even though you can't always judge what a team looks like in week one. Mm-hmm. But they'll be in Vegas week one. So I'm going to get to see this team really quickly out the gates to see what Malik Willis is going to look like, to see what Jalen Tolbert, Tutu Atwell, right, the guys that they've brought in, how are they going to look? And remember, there's a lot of guys that they lost, including Tyreek Hill, who was their big playmaker, and then Jalen Waddle as well. I mean, that was a nice 1-2 punch. Waddle's now in Denver with the Broncos. But when you have that many young guys that you drafted, like you said, it's one of those hitting the reset button and starting over. It looks to me as it's one of those seasons where they're going to be comfortable allowing these young guys to get an opportunity to get out there on the grass and play and grow and see what they actually have in these dudes and then understand what they need to do when it comes to free agency and the draft and how they're going to build this thing. To me, the Dolphins are playing the long game here.
6: Yeah, what would be will be interesting is if they do have a top 5-6 pick and there are a bunch of quarterbacks there. What do they do? You know, do they draft a young guy or do they go, no, Malik's our guy? And, of course, it depends on how well Malik plays. It's just they need a lot on offense from at least a skilled position player. So there's going to be some fun. There's going to be some lean days as well.
0: There's no doubt about that. Speaking of lean days in the WNBA, it's getting down to the last days of the regular season. The Fever keep on winning. It's ESPN Radio.
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7: The family feud continues in L.A. I'm Q Myers. The Buss family reiterated their intention to sell their remaining shares of the Lakers, saying in a statement that five of the six members of the Buss Trust are united in that decision. The statement comes in the wake of Jeannie Buss, the current governor of the team and the only sibling to abstain from the vote to sell, declaring her intention to contest her brothers and sister. If the sale of the remaining shares does go through, Jeannie would lose her status as governor of the franchise. She had a previous deal to remain as governor through 2030. In Major League Baseball, the Dodgers on Tuesday put closer Edwin Diaz on the IL because of inflammation in the right side of his neck, while four-time MVP Shohei Ohtani progresses towards a return to the mound. Diaz, who's 2-2 with 11.85 ERA and 7 saves and 11 opportunities in 16 games in his first season with the Dodgers, returned to L.A. on Tuesday and will have imaging on his neck. As a matter of fact, the Dodgers were in action. They took the victory over the Rockies 7-6. In the WNBA, all games are final. The Sun topped the Sparks 85-77. The Fever defeated the Tempo 101-95. Five straight wins for the Fever, and now in third place in the WNBA standings. Kelsey Mitchell had another game topping 20 points when she dropped in 29. Kelsey's had now 20 straight games with at least 20 points, tying Asia Wilson for the longest streak in WNBA history. For more scores and analysis, check out ESPN.com and the all-new ESPN app. Coming up next on Game Night, we continue to go around the WNBA with Emmett Golden and me here on ESPN Radio.

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0: friendly push to try to help you be the best that you could be. 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
1: Both my boys would say I was the mean one, too. And you know I'm
0: if
1: not
0: you're
1: mean.
0: The mean one, right. I am the mean one. I think you're the nicest guy I know.
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0: 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So, Emmett, if you're the mean guy.
1: Yeah.
0: And I'm the mean guy. Mm-hmm. Does that mean that one day we're going to do a show here on ESPN Radio and we're going to be grumpy old men?
1: I hope so. You know, I hope so. We could be Randolph and Mortimer.
0: And that's a movie reference
1: that
0: I don't do very often, by the way. I'm
1: just saying. Yeah, you know who Mortimer and Randolph are?
0: That's in Trading Places, right?
1: Yeah, there you go. Let's go. Let's go. That's what I'm talking about, man. That's
0: there
1: what
0: you
1: I'm talking
0: go.
1: About.
0: See? Every once in a while, man, a broken clock is correct, right?
1: I can
0: make it happen every once in a while. We make it happen all the time here consistently on game night on ESPN Radio and the ESPN app. Let's go all things WNBA like this.
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0: One of the big games that took place in the WNBA this evening was the Fever and the Tempo. And Emmett, it's not necessarily because of the tempo, but the way that the Fever are rolling right now.
1: Yeah.
5: Mitchell. Swish. My goodness. She makes it look easy.
1: That highlight courtesy of ESPN, and she has been making it look easy as the Fever rolled the tempo 101-95.
0: Yeah, that's five straight wins for the Fever. They were back and forth with the Aces for third and fourth place. Now the Fever are in third place by themselves. Kelsey Mitchell, 29 points. It's a 20th straight game. 20-0 straight games, and she's had at least 20 points, tying Asia Wilson for the most in WNBA history. Kelsey Mitchell, I feel like she's not being talked about enough when it comes to potential MVP, but right. She has literally been balling all season long, and she's not, you know, the one that everyone talks about immediately. And I guess when you're playing for the Fever and you have someone like Caitlin Clark, and then you have Aaliyah Boston that's been balling out as well, it's easy to get caught up in the mix. But if you ain't paying attention to what Kelsey Mitchell is doing, you're doing it wrong.
1: Yeah, because she is getting it in. And, you know, we'll see what the MVP comes down to. You know, I think Olivia Miles will be kind of involved in that voting. I don't know if she's going to win it, being a rookie and everything. But Kelsey Mitchell will, I think, be involved in there. We'll see what happens. But we know, as you pointed out, she's always going to be overshadowed by Caitlin Clark. And after the game, Caitlin crawled up with Holly Rowe.
6: This was a hard-fought game down the stretch. This is an area your team has been trying to grow in, giving up big leads and closing out games. How did you get it done tonight?
7: Yeah, I didn't think we played all our best, but hey, we'll take a win when we can get it. And like I said, this team's been in every single game. So credit to them. They fought. We found a way to win. That's all that really matters.
6: You had to do it without Kelsey Mitchell in the fourth quarter. What do you know about what's going on with Kelsey?
7: Well, maybe if Canada had air conditioning, Holly, that would probably be helpful, but it's a million degrees in here, but hopefully she'll be okay, but we certainly miss her.
6: Other than the heat, how have you enjoyed your trip north of the border, your first time here in Canada?
7: It's been great. The fans were great tonight, and it's really cool to see how much women's basketball has grown. So really fun for my first time in Canada, and certainly excited to come back.
6: The road trip continues. It's a hard one moving forward. How do you take the lessons learned tonight and apply those going ahead?
7: Yeah, I mean, we can't play as sloppy as we did tonight, and that starts with me. So just clean it up a little bit. Hey, we'll take whatever win we can get, but these next two are really tough for us. So go one at a time. It's a long road trip, but we're going to have our hands full, but we'll be ready.
6: Thank you so much.
7: Thanks.
0: Caitlin Clark had 24 points, 7 assists, and 7 turnovers. She talked about a little sloppy. Those turnovers, definitely sloppy. And a little shade that she threw at Canada, huh? No AC in the arena. Said it was too hot. Kelsey Mitchell sounded like she cramped up. And I remember when that happened last year for Kelsey when they were playing the Aces in the playoffs. And she was balling out in that game. And then she just kind of like locked up I remember when that happened, and when she left that game, she wasn't the same. We all remember LeBron when he locked up in
1: San Antonio.
0: Yep. So that, you know, you got to stay hydrated. You got to stay, obviously, air conditioned. But, man, Caitlin Clark, her first time to Canada, and she's throwing that shade. And lack of shade, apparently, in the arena. But the Fever do get the victory. Like I said, fifth one in a row. They win 101-95. Over the Tempo. The Dream and the Aces. Becky Hammon, she got tossed early, and the Dream got balling early on. Check it out.
8: Ryan Howard drives and scores.
1: That highlight courtesy of ESPN, shortened to the point. She drives and scores. Here we go. Let's cut out all the fluff, right?
0: Hey, man, let's just get right to it.
1: Right.
0: She shoots, he scores.
1: That's it. That's what she did.
0: That was fantastic.
1: That's courtesy of ESPN. The Cliff Notes version of the highlight brought to you by ESPN. The Dream beat the Aces 97-82 tonight.
0: And Ryan Howard had 23 points, 4 steals, 20 points in the fourth. And at least 6 games that she's done that. She's had 20 points, in 4 of the last 6 games after scoring fewer than 20 points in 9 straight. So there you go. As I mentioned, Becky Hammon got tossed early. To me, that was the story of this game. She gets tossed in the second quarter, and I thought that was just too early. That was too early for the Aces to try to get some kind of momentum because their coach got booted. So I understand what she was going for. She was defending Asia Wilson, who didn't get a call on one end. And, again, I think she just went a little too far early on. Asia ends the night, 27 points, 14 rebounds, 4 blocks. How about that? Just a great, another great stat line for Asia Wilson.
1: So Asia Wilson was Asia Wilson tonight. Yeah, that's what she does. You talk about get down how you live. That is how she lives, and she gets down like that every night.
0: Absolutely, but this one goes to the Dream. You got to give them credit for that. They've had a hell of a season. Angel Reese, she had a big performance as well, like she seemingly always does. And Atlanta is a tough out. There's no doubt about that. They win 97-82 over the Aces. Doing a little bit of WNBA roundup here on Game Night on ESPN Radio and the all-new ESPN app. The Sky and the Liberty. This game, Emmett, was all things Natasha Cloud.
9: Out circling, weaving, looking for a spot. Off the screen, Cloud, pull up for 2. 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
10: That's her spot. Right there at that free throw line. She's been getting that shot all game.
1: That highlight courtesy of My 9 New York. The Sky 93, the Liberty 86.
0: Yeah, Natasha Cloud was in her bag. I mean, man, 35 points and 9 rebounds. For Chicago. Are you serious?
1: Wow.
0: that's the game. That's the performance that she had. First player in Sky history to have 35 points and 5 rebounds and 6 assists in the same game. Second player with such a game in WNBA season, joining Asia Wilson, who did that against the Mystics. So a pretty good company to keep right there when you're talking about what company she joined this season. But Natasha Cloud, she's always one of those players that I really enjoy her style of play. I like to say she has a little something in her neck, and she's always, you know, attacking the rim. She's not one of those that's just standing out there by the three-pointer and casting those shots, but she really does attack the rim. The Sky are a mess of a team, but on this night, at least, you know, they were able to get that victory over the Liberty based off Natasha Cloud and her big night that she had.
1: Yeah, I fully expected the Liberty to get this one, and they even came back late in the fourth quarter, and I was like, yeah, here we go. You know, they're going to beat the Sky, but to give the Sky credit, they held on and got the victory tonight.
0: Yeah, and you might have been really paying attention to that because
1: I was.
0: Kings app
1: I was
0: open.
1: Really paying attention.
0: I'm not going to tell everybody your business. I don't want to throw all your business in the street, but your DraftKings app might have been open in particular, paying attention to the Sky and the Liberty, the game that the Sky win 93 to 80. What is it, 86? 93,
1: yep, 86? 82.
0: There you go.
1: Oh, no, 86. I was looking. I'm sorry.
0: See how you see?
1: That's my bad. I looked at the wrong
0: score.
1: You
0: were supposed to be the guy that has my back, and you said it in the wrong direction.
1: I did. That's on me. You know when you make a foul and you raise your hand and let everybody know it was
0: I know, but you know my coach always said? You know what my coach said?
1: What's
0: that? I don't want the my bad guy.
1: Well,
0: I don't want the my bad guy.
1: With you.
0: I don't want the my my bad guy. I want the guy that's going to do it right. He's Evan Golds, and I'm Q Myers. It's game night here on ESPN Radio. Speaking of doing it right, Jim Harbaugh seems like he's already in midseason form. That's next on ESPN Radio on the all-new ESPN app.
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2: Apparently, Jim Harbaugh's already in rare form. 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
3: It's like a plane, you know, just starting on a runway. 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But there's a ramp up. I think of it as a glide theory that we move into.
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0: but he is a winner. Will the Chargers be winners this season? It's game night here on ESPN Radio, the all-new ESPN app, SiriusXM Channel 80, and tune in. 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He's Emmett Golden. I'm Q Myers with the Chargers, and now they have their offensive coordinator, Mike McDaniel, who I know is fired up to work with Justin Herbert. Everything we've heard since he's been moved on from the Dolphins and in L.A. with the Chargers has been great things about that relationship, the great things that they're going to do together, and how this offense could really take off. And it's supposed to be this year where, hey, the Chargers take that next step. But unfortunately, Emmett, for them, the same old happened today at practice, where their center, their free agent acquisition, one of their big free agent acquisitions that they had this offseason, Tyler Biadasz, he was carted off the field with an apparent left leg injury Tuesday during the joint practice with the 49ers. And unfortunate for him, yeah. Unfortunate for that Chargers team. And here goes, already a hit to that offensive line. I don't know how serious this injury is, but does not sound very good when it comes to that offensive line and your starting center.
1: And you hope it's not major, like that will cost him the year. You right. hope that. Even if it's something that is a month or 2 months, it still puts you behind. You know, it's so hard to catch up when you start the season after missing a substantial amount of time. So hopefully it's not too bad, and they're just going through taking abundance of caution, and hopefully that's the situation. But whenever somebody gets carted off, and this happened earlier today, and we still haven't heard anything from it, that's typically not good, because they're usually in a rush to tell you and to tell everybody, hey, it's fine, he's going to be all right. When it takes a while to come out what happened, once a guy is carted off, is usually not good.
0: If you're a Charger fan, if you're a Charger player, if you're in that organization, you're thinking, here we go again. When Biadasz gets carted off the field, it's very similar to what happened around this time last year, August 7th to be exact, in 2025, when their starting left tackle, Rashawn Slater, had a torn patella tendon. He was forced to sit out all the 25 season. That was his and Slater sat out his eighth practice in a row on Tuesday because of a setback suffered in practice on August 4th. So there's a little bit of a step back, and you're already concerned about Biadasz. Trey Pipkins has assumed Slater's position since Slater's been out. So already here you go, the shuffling of the deck. And, you know, this is a big year. Again, I think this is a big year for the Chargers in general. I think it's a big year for Justin Herbert in general to show that he could be the reason why this team takes off and takes that next step. Even if they end up having to deal with some injuries on the offensive line, they're just going to have to figure these things out.
1: Yeah, you will. And I will say this, for any quarterback, it's difficult to be successful if you don't have a good offensive line. But I don't know. I don't expect it to be terrible. You know, I'll say that. So I still would like to see what Justin Herbert will be able to pull off. Even with that being said, it was a bunch of new pieces on this line anyway. You know, Zion Johnson left. He's here where I'm at in Cleveland now. And you just talked about center being a big free agent signing. And now both those guys are gone. So the offensive line, it takes a while to build that chemistry and continuity. So they got to figure that out now. And it's almost a good thing for Justin Herbert, because if they don't start off fast, no one's going to blame him. And, you know, right. They don't typically blame him.
0: That's real. I mean, they don't blame him now. Blame him now. I still question, you know, what he is actually going to be as far as taking it to the next level in the National Football League. And like I said, sometimes you just have to overcome bad obstacles. And I get it. Offensive line is necessary to have success. But, man, this has been so many years, and he hasn't had the success that everyone has hyped him up to be, right? He's had good success. They've got to the postseason, but he hasn't had postseason success.
1: Right.
0: And that's something that we always judge quarterbacks in general, especially when you're a quarterback in the $50 million a year club.
1: Oh, ain't no question. We pick and choose. When I say we, I mean fans and members of the media, on who we give the benefit of the doubt to. And I don't mind giving guys the benefit of the doubt, especially when they play great football and they're great. But when you haven't done as much as other guys, and those other guys don't get the benefit of the doubt, but you do, I have a hard time understanding that. Lamar Jackson doesn't get the benefit of the doubt, even though he's been awesome. And even in, when you look at his struggles in the postseason, and I'll even say this about Justin, you don't win games alone, especially in the postseason. You need everybody. You look at Lamar, there's been Mark Andrews. We know he, you know, had a big drop, but we go, man, Lamar lost. You know, and it's like, yeah, not the Ravens, but when it's some, when the Chargers lose, it's never Justin Herbert loss. It's usually we play a game in Cleveland on my show locally called Reason or Excuse. They usually make excuses for him.
0: Well, Jim Harbaugh is very motivated to not only win some games in the postseason, not only win a bunch of games for the Chargers and potentially hoist a Lombardi one day, he's also motivated to get Herbert to the Hall of Fame. Check it out.
2: Really, it just... becoming of like, boy, this is the best quarterback I think he's the best there ever was. You know, that's what I think. And really, like, his only weakness right now is those of us around him that he's counting on, coaches, playmakers, offensive line, and we have got to just do everything in our power, mm-hmm, to, you know, to get up to that level. And And we've been doing that. We've been working to get that done.
3: Yeah.
2: And it's, you know, I don't know if we're gonna get to where he's at, but like, gosh darn it, let's get as close as we possibly can.
3: Right.
1: Let's ring the bell.
0: Thank you.
1: Yeah, let's ring the bell. Thank you. He's the best that ever done it. He's the greatest quarterback ever, and we can't let him down.
0: Right.
1: Like, come on, bro. Look, even I'm not saying Justin Herbert's bad, but right, to say he's the greatest quarterback that ever lived, have you right, met Tom Brady?
0: Right.
1: All right, Joe, yeah, Montana, you're telling me Justin Herbert is better than, and I know that's your quarterback, big right, dog. I know. You want to lift him up. I understand that. But let's not be ridiculous here.
0: Yeah, no, that went too far. That went way too far. And again, I get it. He's trying to, you know, boost him up with plenty of confidence. He's got plenty of confidence, right? He's already the guy that they've been talking about forever, that he's the guy that you would create in a lab if you're trying to create a quarterback. Great. All right, now you created it in the lab. Now go out and win some damn games, right? Go out right, and win some games in the postseason, right? You've had success in the regular season. You were up by, what, 27 points in the postseason. You lost. You had an opportunity to get a win in the postseason. You threw five picks. You know what I mean? Like, that ain't on the coaches. That's not on the playmaker. That's on you. When you throw four or five picks in a game, guess who that falls solely
1: on? That's on you. Yes.
0: Do you think if Lamar Jackson or Jalen Hurts or Josh Allen or insert whatever quarterback you want, Sam Darnold, anyone, I don't care. You think one of those guys throws four or five picks in a game, they're going to say, well, you know, Kevin O'Connell really let Sam Darnold down, or Kevin O'Connell let Kyler Murray down, or, you know what I mean?
1: Let's go to C.J. Stroud. Like, that happened to C.J. Stroud this year, and nobody was like, oh, man, they got to do a better job of calling better
0: plays. Damn it, D'Amico Ryans, you need to do a better job to make sure C.J. Stroud don't throw those picks. Like, that's not the case.
1: No.
0: So it's so wild to hear. You said it, reason or excuse. So many excuses for the lack of postseason success for Justin Herbert and the Chargers.
1: Yeah, man. Like, there's a piece of me that gets it, that you want to lift your guy up and give him confidence. But I don't know if it's just Jim being Jim or if he's just trying.

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final. I'm Q Myers. We'll start out with the Sun. They topped the Sparks 85-77. But the Fever, they defeated the Tempo 101-95. That's five straight wins for the Fever. They're now in third place in the WNBA standings. Kelsey Mitchell had another game, top of 20 points, when she dropped in 29. That's Kelsey's 20th straight game with at least 20 points. That ties Asia Wilson for the longest streak in WNBA history. The Dream, they defeated the Aces 97-82. Angel Reese had 21 points and 10 rebounds for Atlanta. Aces head coach Becky Hammon was ejected halfway through the second quarter for arguing with the officials. The Sky, they topped the Liberty 93-86. Natasha Cloud, she had 35 points and 9 rebounds for Chicago. The Dodgers on Tuesday put closer Edwin Diaz on the injured list because of the inflammation in the right side of his neck. Four-time MVP Shohei Ohtani, he progressed towards a return to the mound. Diaz is 2-2 with an 11.85 ERA and 7 saves and 11 opportunities in 16 games in his first season with the Dodgers. Returned to L.A. on Tuesday and will have imaging on his neck. Speaking of L.A., the family feud with the Lakers and the Buss family continues. The Buss family reiterated their intention to sell the remaining shares in the Lakers.

0: saying in a statement that five of the six members of the Bus Trust are united in the decision. The statement comes in the wake of Jeannie Buss, the governor of the team and only sibling to abstain from the vote to sell, declaring her intention to contest her brothers and sisters. If the sale of the remaining shares does go through, Jeannie would lose her status as governor of the franchise. She had previous deal to remain as governor through 2030. For more scores and analysis, check out ESPN.com and the all-new ESPN app. Coming up, more Game Night with Emmett Golden and me, Q Myers, here on ESPN Radio.
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2: The AP has released their top 25. 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
3: You have 9 Southeastern Conference teams that are ranked in the top 25. 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
4: I think the committee reads these rankings and kind of just gives a pass, even though they don't have to make any decisions until late October or early November.
0: The AP Top 25 poll is out, which means what? College football is right around the corner. He's Emmett Golden. I'm Q Myers. It's game night here on ESPN Radio. The all-new ESPN app, SiriusXM Channel 80, and TuneIn. 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And Emmett, I don't know about you, but I want to deep dive into some college football like this.
5: Whose stock rose after this week in college football?
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0: All right, so this is how this rolls, Emmett. Obviously, it's not going to change a whole lot because the AP Top 25 poll, it's out right now, and no games have been played.
8: Right.
0: But we do have an opportunity on this fine program called Game Night on ESPN Radio and the all-new ESPN app, if we so choose to buy or sell on some of these teams that are ranked top 25, some of these teams that are expected to be in the CFP and make a deep run. We can decide if we're going to rock with them or we're going to kick them to the curb. So if you don't mind, let's go ahead and give it. Do you want to sell or do you want to buy first? I'm going to go ahead and let you pick your poison.
8: So I'll buy first, and I'm sorry, you're going to be annoyed with me because this ain't a hard stock to buy, but I'm going all in like it's Bitcoin. All right, and this is the Ohio State University.
0: O-H-I-O.
8: Yeah, O-H-I-O, you know it.
0: I get it.
8: Yeah, you know it. They're the number one team in the country for a reason. Julian Sane is really good, was in the Heisman running last year. You think like he could, you know, possibly win the Heisman this year. And then Jeremiah Smith, arguably the best player in college football. I expect him to be a top three pick in the NFL next season. So they got a tough schedule. There's no doubt about that. But I don't foresee them losing enough games not to get in the college football playoff. Right. And once they get into the college football playoff, after the season and the schedule that they have, they're going to be ready for anybody. So I'm buying the Ohio State Buckeyes.
0: Yeah, I mean, look, they're the number one team in the AP Top 25 poll. They got 40 first place votes. I mean, that makes all the sense in the world, right? That was the one that you saw and you're like, yeah, okay, they're going to go to the CFP. There was a time, you know, when it was only 4 teams that made the CFP, you could basically pencil in, you know, Bama, Georgia, at that time, I believe, Clemson or Ohio State. It was like 3 teams, mm-hmm. and then there'd be one more, right? It'd be Bama, Georgia, say Ohio State, and then sometimes it'd be Clemson, sometimes it'd be other. Whatever the case may be, Ohio State is in that stage right now where Ohio State's going to be in it every year,
8: mm-hmm.
0: right? They're going to be in
8: right.
0: it. And once they get into the dance, they know how to finish. They know that they have an opportunity to go win the whole thing. Now, they might not beat Michigan, and they might call for Ryan Day's job, but they're going to be right there where they need to be and be in the CFP. I think that that's an easy buy. For me, mm-hmm. I'll make it a little bit more difficult. I'm going to buy, and it's not because I'm in the great state of Texas right now, but I'm going to buy the Texas Longhorns. They're the number 5 ranking right now, AP Top 25 poll. Arch Manning, I believe in him. I hesitate a little bit because I think that his name has really overhyped his game at this stage of the game. But they have so many playmakers, right? Cam Coleman is a wide receiver. He transferred from Auburn. Colin Simmons, edge rusher, 12 sacks a season ago. Ryan Wingo, another really good wide receiver. That's going to make Arch Manning's his season in his process, I feel like, that much easier, that their weapons offensively and defensively. Honestly, I think this is a year that Steve Sarkisian needs to take this team, take this Texas Longhorn program, and get them into the national championship game.
8: I had two teams, and Texas was my second one.
0: Okay.
8: You know, for a lot of the reasons that you explained there. But the biggest reason is Arch, and not because his last name is Manning. Because I feel like I've seen him improve. And
0: yes.
8: Yeah. Sure. And when you improve from one year to the next and you continue to do that, and you obviously have the pedigree that he has with that last name, it makes me believe that this is going to be your best year of college football. And if this is his best year, then I think Texas is right in it. So I'm a little bullish on the Longhorns, and a lot of it has to do with the way Arch Manning has improved. Had a bunch of hype, and I don't know if he could have ever really lived up to the hype. It was almost a LeBron level, right? When LeBron was coming to the league, and it's like, he's going to next Jordan. It's like, there's no way he's going to live up to it. He did. I don't know if Arch can meet the hype, but I think he's going to be really good this season.
0: Doing a little buy-sell here when it comes to college football and the rankings and the playoff stock here on Game Night on ESPN Radio and the all-new ESPN app. He's Emmett Golden. I'm Q Myers. So, okay, so we did a couple buys. How about a sell? And I'll actually lead this thing off.
8: Okay.
0: And it pains me to do this. I'm going to sell Bama. I'm going to sell Bama. They're ranked 13th right now. It's not like that they're a top two, top three program. You know, I just, Kalen DeBoer's in year three. You've been doing the show with me long enough. I didn't think that Alabama was a CFP team last year.
8: Right.
0: I thought that they made a mistake by putting them into the CFP. I hate to say that as a guy who loves to yell Roll Tide, who loves to see Alabama football. I just don't think that they've found their Alabama ways. The I's aren't dotted, the T's aren't crossed, right? They don't have a consistent run game. Their defense, they have the players, but it seems like it's just not what I'm used to seeing and not what most Alabama fans are used to seeing. And I just don't think that they're going to live up to the hype. They got another quarterback coming in the mix now. Ty Simpson's in the NFL. This is a big year for Kalen DeBoer, man. He's got to turn that 13th ranking and get him up there into the top five and really make a run, and I don't know if that's going to be in the cards.
8: Ironically, Alabama was one of my teams.
0: Stop cheating off my paper, man. Stop looking at my test, man. I tell you, I didn't do good in school, so I'm not the guy that you need to look over the shoulder.
8: Great minds think alike. That's all it is.
0: What's our problem?
8: Right. Great minds think alike. And I feel... And it's a tough spot for Kalen DeBoer. I think he's a really good head coach.
0: I do.
8: It's just tough to replace Nick Saban. Mm. And when you don't have, and it's tough to say you don't have immediate success. It's not like they've been terrible at all. You know, they've been bad for Alabama standards.
0: Right.
8: You know, so you don't have success right away. Then I think it just begins to be somewhat of a cloud hanging over the program. They don't really recruit like they used to. I think in not just NIL, but the transfer portal now. People are looking around like, hold on.
0: They're not waiting in line to play for Alabama anymore.
8: Yeah, look what the Big Ten is doing. I go to Indiana.
0: State. Caleb Downs bounced from Alabama, right?
8: Right.
0: And went to Ohio State after Saban retired. So there's options out there for these big-time players now.
8: I believe Julian Sain did, too. You think about that. They could have had two of the best players in college football last year. But it just, Alabama doesn't have the brand that they used to. It's still a strong one, and I don't think they're going to fall off and just be a bad program forever. But I think Alabama 13, 10, 8, I think that's where they are in the rankings going forward.
0: I'll tell you what, man, if they start off this season and they're not playing very well, I'm going to be calling the Paul Feinbaum show, and you're going to hear Q from Vegas. Paul! Paul! You tell Kalen DeBoer this is Alabama football. This is not what we're expected to see. I need to see him run the ball. I need to see him tackle. I need to see him win some games roll tide.
8: Yeah, and then Paul's going to be like, I listen to game night, Q. Aren't you from Oakland? Why are you speaking with a Southern accent?
0: I'm trying to disguise myself, Paul.
8: He's like, I know it's you. So the other team I had as my, you know, I'm kind of selling the stock on is Notre Dame.
0: Oh, wow. Yeah.
8: And for this reason, they will be ranked high throughout the year. Their schedule's not that tough. They do face three ranked opponents, BYU, SMU, and then Miami. Miami's actually the only game that I'd be surprised if they didn't win when I look at the rest of their schedule. They got Rice. They got North Carolina, Michigan State. So I think they'll be in a college football playoff. One and done, though, because I don't think they're going to be ready to face the type of competition that they're going to face in the college football playoffs. So I don't think they're going to, you know, stink up the joint. I just think they're going to look a lot better during the regular season than they're actually going to be once the postseason starts.
0: You know, it's actually, that's one of the programs that I was buying. I was buying Notre Dame because of CJ Carr. Mm-hmm. I think that he's going to end up being the dude. I know Julian Sand is the dude there at Ohio State, but I think that CJ Carr is absolutely the truth as well. And so, Marcus Freeman, in my opinion, has a very talented roster, maybe one of the most talented rosters he's had in a long time, and that's saying something, especially when they had a guy like Jeremiah Love last year, right? And he went, number three overall in the past draft? So,
8: yeah.
0: I mean, there's a lot of talent there at Notre Dame, and I really do believe in the head coach, Marcus Freeman. So I guess that'll be the one that we split right there. You're selling it. I'm buying it. Notre Dame, CJ Carr for me, and you think the playoffs, but they're going to be one and done. He's Emmett Golden. I'm Q Myers. It's game night here on ESPN Radio. If you did it big, we know about it, and we celebrate it next here on Game Night on ESPN Radio, the all-new ESPN app.
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20: Hey, y'all, it's Kyle Bailey coming up on a Wednesday show. The Panthers have joint practice in Jacksonville, and we'll get the Jags' perspective from Mia O'Brien and the Panthers' perspective from Mike Kay of ESPN. We'll see you at 3.

0: 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It comes that time tonight when we highlight the best of the best, and we do it like this.
1: Up to the ones that deserve it.
2: Nothing can stop me. I'm all the way up.
1: This is All the Way Up.
2: All the way up.
1: On game night.

0: to the ones that deserve it. And we got to go Major League Baseball action. And the Brew Crew, they deserved a lot of love, Emmett, because, well, this is what they did to the Mariners.
1: Here we go, Sanchez. Ground ball to third. Hamilton has it. He'll take it to the bag, and this one is over. A historic night at the ballpark as the Brewers rout the Mariners by a final of 22-0. They tie a franchise record with 22 runs. Not a lot to dissect except for blowout. That's it.
2: Nothing can stop me. I'm all the way up.
3: 620 WTMJ on the call. Very rarely do you see a baseball team get twomped, and that's beat by 20. But that happened tonight as the Brewers beat the Mariners by 22.
0: Yeah, man, that was the largest victory there in modern era since 1900, or tied, I should say, for the largest in modern era.
3: Mm-hmm.
0: Man, that's incredible. I can't even wrap my mind around 22 runs. And then bring in a position player to pitch.
3: If you're at that game and you're the fan of the winning team, do you stay till the end or do you leave?
0: I don't know. At some point, I probably think I would just leave because I understand it's over.
3: Yeah.
0: I guess it depends on if it's a weeknight, like if it's right now
3: or a weekend
0: today, or if it's a weekend, I might just kick it and just have some fun. Depends on, I guess, how long they continue to serve beverages and, you know, how much, you know, we can have some kind of fun celebration in the stands. But that's a really good question. What would you do if your team was up like that? Would you make it hightail it out of there early, or would you stick around late? That's a really good question, Emmett. I like that.
3: Well, thank you.
0: Night here on ESPN Radio. The Cubs, the White Sox. This one took extras, but we're going to start this one in the bottom of the first.
4: Here's the pitch. He drives one in the air to right field. Back goes Montgomery. Back near the right field fence at the wall. It's gone. A home run for Pete Crow Armstrong.
5: It's unbelievable. Leads off the game yesterday with a bomb. Finishes the game with the bomb. And now leads off today with a towering shot to right.
2: Nothing can stop me. I'm all the way up.
3: Highlight courtesy of Cubs Radio Network. The Cubs beat the White Sox 4-3.
0: And it didn't take extras. It just was a rain delay.
3: Right.
0: So
3: yeah.
0: It took extra long.
3: Shout out to Jesse Rogers, too.
0: Yeah, to get that one done. That was quite a lengthy game there just because of the rain delay. But Pete Crow Armstrong, what a season he's having.
3: Mm-hmm.
0: That dude is a fantastic player, man. He is absolutely balling. Definitely the Cubs have a really good one, but they don't need me to tell them that. They know that, and Major League Baseball all know that. Again, showing the love to the ones that deserve it here on Game Night on ESPN Radio on the all-new ESPN app. What about the Dodgers and the Rockies? Shohei, keep on doing what you do.
6: Swings and hammers it. Deep right center field. Way back it goes. There it is, number 30. For Shohei Ohtani. And the Dodgers lead it 3-1.
2: Nothing can stop me. I'm all the way up.
3: That's how it sounded on AM 570 LA Sports as the Dodgers beat the Rockies tonight 7-6.
0: Ohtani joins Kyle Schwarber as the only player to hit at least 30 home runs in each of the last six seasons. Right? Wow. Think about that. Think about how often my man is going yard, and to keep that kind of company right there. There's not a lot of players that are doing what Ohtani and Schwarber are doing, but Ohtani is so much fun. And, oh, by the way, Emmett, I don't know if you know, they're ramping him back up so he can get back on the mound and be a pitcher as well.
3: Yeah, the rich get richer, right? Even though it's the same player, when you have a guy that could pitch as well as he does and do what he does at the plate, you might win a World Series or two with a guy like that.
0: You know what? I also want to show some love to Kyle Tucker, man. You want to talk about a dude that was going through it.
3: Yeah.
0: He snapped a 0-for-26 skid with a double in the fourth. He went into the game, obviously, 0-25, but, man, had had another at-bat where he didn't get on base, didn't get a hit, finally got a double. He has been going through it, was struggling in the outfield as well. It just looked like one of those situations where you're just in your head, lost your confidence, and trying to figure things out. And that was unfortunate for him. I'm glad he snapped out of it. I hope he could build off that. I hate to see any player slumping like that.
3: Especially, I'll say this, shout out to Dave Roberts, because he's 0-for-26 and you're losing. right? The Dodgers were losing a bunch of games, and a lesser manager would have been like, hey, man, I had to take you out the lineup. You can't play, but sticking with the guy is cool. I'm glad it paid off for him tonight.
0: Yeah, no doubt. Well, we're showing that love to the ones that deserve it here on game night on ESPN Radio and the ESPN app. How about the Yankees and the Orioles? This happened in the top of the third.
7: A long home run for Grisham. The Yankees are on the board. It's 1-0.
2: Nothing can stop me. I'm all the way up.
3: Highlight courtesy of the YES Network. The Yankees 3, the Orioles 1.
0: Yeah, that's a much needed victory for the Yankees, right? I mean, look, they're going to be, I keep saying they're going to be fine, but they've been struggling to manufacture runs.
3: Yeah,
0: they've been struggling to do that. So, they need that victory. And even that one wasn't a big time performance right there. I mean, three runs. You'd like to see them, get some of their big bats back and actually start hitting the ball around the yard. I know a lot of Yankee fans that are continuously angry at that team. How about this note real quick? And I know we already talked about the Mariners getting, blank 22-0 by the Brew Crew. Mina Kimes from here from ESPN had a great tweet. The Seahawks gave up fewer points in 17 of 21 games last season than the Mariners did tonight.
3: When you said the Mariners got blanked tonight, that could mean so many things and be accurate all at the same time.
0: Okay, there you go. That's the expert analysis that you'll get here on game night on ESPN Radio on the all-new ESPN app. He goes by the name of Emmett Golden. Apparently, he is a world-class philosopher at this stage of the game. The Red Sox, they stay red hot.
1: 0-2 pitch. There's a deep drive down the right field line. It's hooking near the pole. It is a towering fly. It's a home run. Hard to judge from here as it went past the pesky pole. But it's fair and a home run and a tie game on Rutschman's first as a member of the Red Sox. It's 4-4.
2: Nothing can stop me. I'm all the way up.
3: 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Red Sox get the win 9-4 over the Diamondbacks.
0: That's the Red Sox' 19th win in the past 25 home games to improve to 31-31 at home this season. Major League best 31-11 since July 1st. I've been saying it for a while. I'm not a Red Sox fan, but I feel like I've adopted them as my next team because they've just had an incredible run after getting so far down early in the season to be where they are at this stage of the game. Let's get one more quick one in. How about the Padres and the Mets? How about Fernando Tatis?
1: Lindor hits it in the air deep down the right field line. Fernando all the way into the corner. At the wall. Leaps up. And... Did he catch it? He's holding. He's waiting. That. He did. He what a play. Wow. Fernando went up over the right field wall and took a grand slam away. Of all the robberies he's ever made, this one is the best.
2: Nothing can stop me. I'm all the way up.
3: 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Padres 5, Mets 2.
0: We had to save the best for the last. That's robbed, right. The grand slam. Shout out to Fernando Tatis with the fancy glove work to keep the Padres from losing to the Mets. They win 5-2. 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
19: The Cubs and White Sox continue their series at Wrigley.
4: 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Back goes Montgomery. Back near the right field fence at the wall. 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
23: 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There are division races. There are wild card chases. They're certainly keeping our attention here in mid-August. There's also a pretty good, intriguing MVP race in the National League. Pete Crow Armstrong of the Cubs, the Dodgers, Shohei Ohtani. It's up for grabs. Clearly, though, a two-man race. Tuesday, Ohtani and the Dodgers in Denver facing the Rockies.
6: Swings and hammers it. Deep right center field. Way back it goes. There it is, number 30 for Shohei Ohtani. And the Dodgers lead it 3-1.
23: Ohtani joining Kyle Schwarber as the only players to hit at least 30 homers in each of the last 6 seasons. Dodgers a 3-1 lead there in the third. An inning later.
6: And the pitch swung out. That's in the right center. That's going to get down for a hit. Tucker is going to get waved around third. And in with a run scoring double is Teoscar Hernandez. 3 doubles in a row. 2 runs in. And the Dodgers with a 5-3 lead.
23: AM 570 LA Sports. Dodgers edge the Rockies 7-6. Ohtani, 16 homers against the Rockies since he joined the Dodgers. That's the most for any player against a single team in the last 3 seasons. His 10th career home run at Coors Field. Ohtani, 3 homers, 5 RBI, 5 runs scored in the first 2 games of this series against the Rockies, as the Dodgers improved to 20-5 against Colorado since the start of last season. To Chicago, Cubs, White Sox, and just like on Monday, bottom of the first.
4: Here's the pitch. He drives one in the air to right field. Back goes Montgomery. Back near the right field fence at the wall. It's gone. A home run for Pete Crow Armstrong.
1: It's unbelievable. Leads off the game yesterday with a bomb, finishes the game with the bomb, and now leads off today with a towering shot to right.
23: PCA with a leadoff home run for the second straight game. He did not walk it off with another home run, as he did on Monday, but Tuesday's game did come down to the game's final at-bat in the ninth.
2: It's quiet all of a sudden.
4: Bregman lines one to center, base hit. Kelly's going to try to score. Here comes the throw by Peters to the plate. Not in time. Cubs win. Cubs win. Another walk-off win at Wrigley.
1: The second one in 2 days against the White Sox.
23: Cubs Radio Network as the Cubs beat the White Sox 4-3. Cubs with their Major League best 13th walk-off win of the season. No other team has more than 9. The Cubs have 13, including 2 in a row. 13 walk-off wins, tied for the Cubs' second most in the season in team history. PCA, his 6th leadoff home run this season, most by a Cubs player since Dexter Fowler had 7 in 2016. PCA, home run, couple of walks as well in the Cubs' win, certainly in a battle with Ohtani for MVP. ESPN's Tim Kirkchen.
5: He is having a remarkable season. He hit his 31st home run of the season tonight, making him the first Cub ever to have a 30-homer, 30-steal season in back-to-back seasons. That's how good he has been, but it's way more than that. Craig Counsell, the manager of the Cubs, has told me more than once that PCA is the best defensive player at any position on the planet right now. And he told me he's the fastest player in the league, and he's a different kind of fast, he said, than any player I've ever seen. Starting, stopping quickly, quickness on the bases. He can win a game with his legs. He can win a game with his glove, and he's had a great offensive season. I think it's a dead heat right now for the MVP in the National League, PCA and Ohtani. Now, if Ohtani goes crazy in September pitching, that could settle things, but it's really, really close right now.
23: 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You know what wasn't that close? Brewers Mariners in Milwaukee.
7: We're long past the first pitch. Lara, fly ball to deep left. Back it goes. It is up and gone! The first big league homer for Luis Lara. Another three-run home run by the Brewers tonight. It's their third, and Lara's going to want that baseball back. Lara homered. Hits one off the end of the bat. Shallow center. That will fall for a base hit. Make it 22-0.
23: There really should be a mercy rule. 22-0 in the eighth inning. By the end,
7: here we go. Sanchez, ground ball to third. Hamilton has it. He'll take it to the bag, and this one is over. A historic night at the ballpark as the Brewers rout the Mariners by a final of 22-0. They tie a franchise record with 22 runs. Not a lot to dissect except for blowout. That's it.
23: 620 WTMJ Brewers edge the Mariners 22-0. It's time for the largest MLB in the modern era shutout. Cleveland defeated the Yankees 22-0 in 2004. Pirates beat the Cubs 22-0 in 1975. 22-0 Brewers over the Mariners on Tuesday. Milwaukee manager Pat Murphy.
24: You know, it's one game, and it's a pretty good performance, pretty darn good performance. I think Harrison was not his sharpest, but you know, settled in after the first hitter. I thought Drouin was good, Anderson good, and then there are a lot of great, you know, Bowers continues, his body's banged up, but he continues to swing it. It's great to see Yelly swing the bat like that tonight. Isn't perfect, but God, that was really nice. The kid's been working at it. Mitchell back to swinging the bat, and Hamilton, wow. Pretty special. And Joey Ortiz, he just keeps doing it, playing defense and whatever else. He twisted his ankle a little bit, so we'll have to see on that. Contreras had a great game. Throwing that guy out was a turning point in the game, I thought.
23: Brewers matching their franchise record with 22 runs. They did it in 1992. They extend the lead for the best record in baseball to 2.5 games. 22-0 shutout of the Mariners. ESPN MLB reporter Jesse Rogers.
0: It really says a lot about both teams this year, right? The Brewers are the Brewers. They're the best team in the league, at least in the regular season. And the Mariners are wholly underachieving this year after getting so close to the World Series last season. I mean, it's a testament to sort of the chemistry that the Brewers have created. And there's seemingly something missing on the Mariners' side this year. Cal Raleigh at the top of that list, and we know that this team has struggled all season. Something missing in the water in Seattle, and that'll be dissected, I'm sure, in the offseason.
23: Mariners tied for the most runs allowed in franchise history. Fourth time this month they've allowed double-digit runs. This time it's a 22-0 shutout at the hands of the Brewers. The series between the Padres and the Mets, it's had its share of defensive highlights this week. Monday, the Mets gunning down three runners at the plate from the outfield. Tuesday, the Padres are turning the favor with their outfielder, with their outfield play.
3: Lindor hits it in the air, deep down the right field line. Fernando all the way into the corner. At the wall, leaps up, and did he catch it? He's holding. He's waiting. That. He did. He what a play. Fernando went up over the right field wall and took a grand slam away. Of all the robberies he's ever made, this one is the best.
23: That was in the first inning as Fernando Tatis taketh away. He also giveth his team some offense.
3: First pitch is on the way. Tatis swings, hits it a mile. Deep to left field, way back. Oh, yeah, gonna go. Second deck in left for Fernando Tatis Jr., and it's 1-0. One pitch into the game. 2-1 is hit in the air, deep to right field. Benge is going back onto the track. He's at the wall. This one, gonna go. Fernando does it again. Apo Taco for Tatis. His second of the night. A two-run homer, and it's 3-0.
23: 97-3, the Fan Padres. A 5-2 win over the Mets. Tatis with the two homers. 15 on the season. His second multi-homer game this year. Also had one at the end of June against the Cubs. Padres beat the Mets. New York four-game win streak comes to an end. SportsCenter All Night, ESPN Radio.
8: What's that sign say?
10: No bare feet.
8: What's that sign say?
10: No fighting.
8: What do you mean?
10: No fighting.
23: Somebody owes me a gumball machine. Joint practices in the NFL can get a little testy. We saw that between the Cowboys and the Saints as punches were thrown, there were helmets tossed, and there were body slams as well. Scuffles happening at the joint practice between Dallas and New Orleans. Cowboys coach Brian Schottenheimer.
11: A little chippy, you know, not the way we like to do business. Got to be better, but I got to look at the film. You know, we're certainly not going to take, you know, from anybody. But again, it was chippy on both sides. And like I said, I want our guys to play on the edge without going over the edge. One guy sounds like he might have thrown a punch, and that's why he left practice. Yeah, I'll keep that between me and the team. But, yeah, it was more about mindset, mentality, ability to refocus when bad stuff happens. And, we're going to play on the edge, and we're not going to take, I'll say the word again, from anybody. But at the same time, I don't think that they were the only ones stirring up the I think we might have been stirring it up as well. But it was a sloppy practice all in all, and it's got to get better.
23: Not the best day for the Cowboys, but they did make a signing this week.
25: This is as good as Dallas has looked in a while. You want to show up in Los Angeles? Damn the Torpedoes, man. Do it if Crosby's available and healthy.
26: I truly believe that if someone said to them, if you make this trade, it guarantees that you'll win the Super Bowl, they would make the trade.
23: Dallas Cowboys bringing in linebacker Von Miller this week. Officially introduced by Dallas on Tuesday.
27: I can still play football. You know, I can still play football. But, you know, I can still contribute in other ways. You know, on my Super Bowl teams, it's not just one person that gets it done. I think you can say what you want to say about my play on the field and what I got left. When it comes to being a great teammate, like, if it was a Hall of Fame for that, like, I'm going to the Hall of Fame first ballot. To be honest, I'm probably the best teammate that ever played in the National Football League. And I say that with all confidence in the world. My ability to get people around me to play at a level that they wouldn't normally play at, like, I don't think nobody does that like me. And I said, the other day that I can contribute 10 to 15 plays. That's without even being on the field. So you got a game that you play 50 snaps, you know, 60 snaps, something like that. I can win 10 to 15 of those without me being even on the field, without my play, just by my knowledge of the game and getting everybody else to play the level that they wouldn't normally play at. So whether it's the defensive coordinator, defensive line, young guys, like I can contribute in so many different ways to win games. And that's not even talking about the type of player that I still believe that I am.
23: And if he can do all that and help the Cowboys raise the Lombardi?
27: I think that question is you know, kind of, it answers itself. You know, it's the Dallas Cowboys. I won a Super Bowl in Denver. We had a million people out there. We won a Super Bowl with the Rams. It wasn't as much. You know, it was the parade. We were stopping at red lights and stuff. You know, it's just we still won a Super Bowl, and it's still exciting. It's still dope, but it's just a different feel with those two organizations. If, you know, I was with the Buffalo Bills and we ended up winning a Super Bowl, it would be a holiday in Orchard Park. It'd be a holiday in Buffalo. Like, everybody remember that. It'd be statues for everybody. That's just the type of organization that they have, the type of fans that they have. Dallas Cowboys fans are in that same type of stream. They're not the same. Bills Mafia, Cowboys Nation is totally different things. That's not what I'm saying. But the fans here are diehard fans, and if we're able to do that, if we're able to have a successful season and win the Super Bowl, like, it'd be a holiday in Dallas as well. Like, people love the Dallas Cowboys. They either love them or hate them, but at the end of the day, they all root for the Dallas Cowboys. And for us to be able to win a Super Bowl, it'd be crazy in Dallas. It'd be a holiday as well.
23: Great teammates, solid roster. As for Von Miller's actual impact for the Cowboys, ESPN analyst Mina Kimes.
12: I think he gives them depth, which is something they had been lacking in past years. And now when I look at this defensive line as a whole, the build actually reminds me a little of the team that just won the Super Bowl, Seattle, which is to say the strength is the interior. Your superstar is Quinnen Williams, who just got paid. But then outside of him, at edge, you have a lot of options. You can send waves of pass rushers. They added Rashawn Gary. I thought Donovan Azaraku was quite good last year as a rookie. They drafted Malachi Lawrence. Now you're adding Von Miller, and suddenly you have options so that deep into the fourth quarter, that four-man rush can continue leaning on new players the way Seattle did to great effect. It definitely seems to be an improved group. The ceiling of it, I think, will depend on whether or not any of those players really emerges.
23: We'll see how the impact winds up being in Dallas. Von Miller joining the Cowboys. Straight ahead, key matchups on the hardwood. 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
3: Reese with the mismatch over Gray won't drop. And a technical foul on Becky Hammon, and she's got to be careful not to get another one. And she does, and Hammon has been tossed. Becky Hammon ejected here with 5:06 to go in the first half. First, chasing after Amy Bonner, who gave her the first tee, and then Roy Gobain gave her the second tee.
2: Becky Hammon ejected in the second quarter. Interestingly enough, the last 10 teams to have their coach tossed in the WNBA wind up losing the game.
3: Ryan Howard drives and scores.
2: Short and sweet. Dream, a 97-82 win over the Aces. We saw it on ESPN. Dream snapping a seven-game losing streak against the Aces, their first win since May of 2024. The Aces' fourth home loss this season by at least 15 points. They fall to the fourth seed, half game behind the Fever. 21 points for Angel Reese in the win. Reese, Ryan Howard, Alicia Gray, first trio of teammates in WNBA history with 20 points and three steals in the same game. Gray had 21 in the win.
4: We know at our best, we're best in conversion, so we knew we had to limit them to one shot, because if you get an ace to the second shot, then they catch and get open shots. So the biggest thing was to limit them to one shot and then get out in conversion. We know we're at our best when we're pushing the pace.
5: You know, Lisa, I also think you guys are in your best when everyone's involved, whether it's you, whether it's Ryan, whether it's Angel. You guys are the best when all those people are contributing. And it was a big bounce-back game for Angel Reese tonight. What did you see from your all-star teammate in this matchup against Asia Wilson?
4: Angel, she's just a dog. I mean, she plays hard no matter what. I mean, she just goes. I mean, she has high energy. I mean, she was big for us tonight. When the score started to get close, she made big buckets for us. So, I mean, I'm glad to have Angel Reese on my team.
5: If the playoffs were to start today, you guys would play the Aces. I know we got a few games left to play in the regular season before that gets solidified, but how much standings watching are you guys doing right now in terms of where you guys are in the seeding?
4: I mean, you want to win. The biggest thing, you want to get home court advantage. I mean, it's hard playing a team twice at home, so right now it's win games. I know we're on a long road stretch, so it's kind of, we want to win all the games, but win as many games as possible so we can get that home court advantage during playoffs.
2: Asia Wilson had 27 points in the loss for the Aces. Dream with the 97-82 win in Las Vegas. As for the Fever, they were facing the tempo.
6: Clark connects on a three for 12th straight game with at least two made threes. 12 points, three assists for Clark. Just a slight difference game and shot clock. Mitchell, oh, what a move. Mitchell, my goodness, what a flip after another beautiful ballet from Kelsey Mitchell. Kelsey Mitchell with 16 in the first.
2: Saw it on ESPN. Fever, a 101-95 win over the tempo. Kelsey Mitchell finishes with 29, 11 of 16 from the floor, 4 of 6 from three-point range. 20th straight 20-point game. Caitlin Clark, a 24-point night as well.
7: And this was a hard-fought game down the stretch. This is an area your team has been trying to grow in, giving up big leads and closing out games. How did you get it done tonight?
8: Yeah, I didn't think we played all our best, but hey, we'll take a win when we can get it. And like I said, this team's been in every single game. So credit to them. They fought. We found a way to win. That's all that really matters.
7: You had to do it without Kelsey Mitchell in the fourth quarter. What do you know about what's going on with Kelsey?
8: Well, maybe if Canada had air conditioning, Holly, that would probably be helpful. But it's a million degrees in here. But hopefully she'll be okay. But we certainly miss her.
7: Other than the heat, how have you enjoyed your trip north of the border, your first time here in Canada?
8: It's been great. The fans were great tonight. And it's really cool to see how much women's basketball has grown. So really fun for my first time in Canada and certainly excited to come back.
7: The road trip continues. It's a hard one moving forward. How do you take the lessons learned tonight and apply those going ahead?
8: Yeah, I mean, we can't play as sloppy as we did tonight, and that starts with me. So just clean it up a little bit. Hey, we'll take whatever win we can get, but these next two are really tough for us. So go one at a time. It's a long road trip, but we're going to have our hands full, but we'll be ready.
7: Caitlin. Thanks so much. Thanks.
2: Caitlin Clark going South Park. Blame Canada. Fever, though, do get the win, 101-95 in Toronto. Clark, Mitchell, responsible for half the offense, ESPN analyst Janae Ogumike.
9: When it comes down to one word, it should be historic when you think of Caitlin Clark and Kelsey Mitchell, because they are putting up historic numbers together. This is the hottest offense the WNBA has ever seen, and it starts and in some ways ends with their backcourt, because they put together complete games. As you mentioned, Kelsey Mitchell had 29 and 3 quarters. She overheated, which is wild. And then Caitlin Clark, 24 and 7. To me, it's their synergy. Caitlin is so good reading defenses, knocking down her signature logo three, but also is finding her teammates in ways that are amounting in career highs or just tremendous production offensively from everybody else. And then, of course, Kelsey Mitchell is just on the ultimate heat check. They have every answer for what the defenses have thrown at them. I think we should just stop and appreciate this, because this is truly history.
2: Mitchell and Clark with their 16th game this season, in which they've each scored 20 points. Fever get the win over the Tempo. Toronto's 11th straight loss, tying the longest losing streak in the WNBA this season. The Storm doing it twice. Sun and Sparks on Tuesday.
10: Out circling, weaving, looking for a spot. Off the screen, Cloud pull up for two.
2: Sun with a 85-77 win. The Sun winning both games against the Sparks this season. Final matchup coming up on Saturday in L.A. Sparks have lost 5 straight and 11 and 12 of their last 14 games. SportsCenter all night, ESPN Radio. NFL News Chiefs offensive coordinator Eric Bieniemy back at work on the heels of the shooting of his wife last month, an incident for which their son is charged. Bieniemy telling reporters his wife is improving.
11: Yes, she is on the road to recovery. Yes, she is doing great. It's one of the main reasons why I'm back here, because of her recovery. She's truly a soldier. She's a saint. And it's been incredible to watch. But with that said, you know, I know I was driving her and a bunch of my family members crazy in the house. So she was like, you have my blessing to leave. So it was time to get back.
2: In his 2-week absence, Bieniemy missing 11 of the Chiefs' training camp practices. Straight ahead, 5 out of 6 anyway. That's next at ESPN Radio.
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11: Von Miller officially introduced by the Cowboys on a day where joint practice with the Saints got a little bit chippy. Brewers crush the Mariners, a 22-0 shutout. The race for MVP in the National League continues to be tight. PCA, Shohei Ohtani, both homer again. The Dodgers getting a win over the Rockies in Denver.
12: And the pitch swung on. That's in the right center. That's going to get down for a hit. Tucker is going to get waved around third. And in with a run-scoring double is Teoscar Hernandez. Three doubles in a row, two runs in. And the Dodgers with a 5-3 lead.
11: So it's out on AM 570 LA Sports. Dodgers go on to a 7-6 win over the Rockies. Dodgers improving to 20-5 against Colorado since the start of last season. After the win, Teoscar Hernandez with Spectrum Sportsnet LA.
13: It seemed like it was going to be a three-hit one, but the two big hits, the triple and the double. But first, tell me, in that first at-bat, it's clear you thought you got a good use. Were you thinking that?
14: I don't know how that, not even to the wall. That's a little embarrassing, but, you know, it was a good day. Feel really good at the plate. Now it just be consistent with it, seeing good pitches and getting hard contact.
13: Yesterday we were talking about the splits and how good you've been against lefties. When you have a performance like today against a righty, what does that just tell you as to what you're seeing from your swing and how you really are feeling at the plate?
14: We're just going into the right direction. We're taking the right approach. We're working the right things, and it showed tonight.
13: Between you, Tommy, and Kyle, it's felt like you all, or not, it felt like you always had a five-hit performance combined. When you can see the bottom of the order, not just the top of the order, get going, what does that do for this team as a collective you're looking to get back on track?
14: It just, if we continue to do that, it just makes everything easier for the top of the lineup. You know, getting on base, trying to do the job, so they don't feel that pressure, that much of a pressure during games. But our job is to try to get on base, and if we got a situation, private aim, and if not, just get on base for the guy on top.
13: All right, Teoscar, well, it was a great night at the plate, a great night defensively. Congratulations on this win tonight.
14: Thank you. Appreciate it.
11: Speaking of great nights, Shohei Ohtani with another home run. He has 16 homers against the Rockies since joining the Dodgers, most by any players had against a single team over the last three seasons. Ohtani joining Kyle Schwarber as the only players to hit at least 30 in each of the last six seasons. There's the question about Shohei.

0: Ohtani down the stretch and the Dodgers' usage earlier on Unsportsmanlike, our buddy Evan Cohen.
1: I am telling you right now, the move for Ohtani, if he could pitch, is the Dodgers should make him their closer in the postseason. CeCe loves this so much, it pains him that he loves this idea.
2: I didn't say that.
1: You hate this idea.
2: I didn't say that either.
1: Well, give me what you're going to say.
3: But you're like, I don't know, they got to figure out the lineup, whatever, but you should totally just make him the closer. Yeah.
1: I don't know how the rules work relative to, like, if you move him from DH to closer, if you lose the, like, whatever, you need a pinch hitter, if it goes extra innings, they'll figure that out. I'm sure there's a way of doing that.
3: Hey, you guys take care of that, but use my bright idea. Figure it out later.
1: You don't think Ohtani is the closer in a big spot is a good idea if he's not going to start? Because the arm stuff, that give him an inning here and an inning there versus Edwin Diaz?
2: If he's going to pitch, he's going to be my starter.
0: Ohtani's offense has been okay. 3 homers, 5 RBI, 5 runs scored in the first 2 games of the series against the Rockies. Speaking of home runs, there's the Cubs and the White Sox. Alex Bregman had a walk-off single for the Cubs as they beat the White Sox 4-3. Pete Crow Armstrong with another leadoff home run, his 6th this season. First player in baseball history with multiple leadoff homers and a walk-off homer in a 2-game span. Second time this season with a leadoff home run in back-to-back games. Earlier on ESPN Radio, our Ian Fitzsimmons.
4: He is right now, to me, the most electrifying player in baseball, more so than Shohei Ohtani. What he does in the outfield, he's the best defensive player in the game. And then when it comes to at the plate, he made history last night with a leadoff home run and a walk-off home run. He's now, again, back-to-back 30-30 clubs. What more do you want him to do? I mean, he's tied for the league lead in triples. He hits doubles. You name it. You want him to spray it to left, spray it to right. He does it all. PCA, to me, is the most electrifying player in baseball. And, man, if I wasn't saving all my money right now for the start of college football season, which starts next weekend, I would go ahead and hammer down on him to win the MVP.
0: PCA with his 31st homer of the season, tying his career high, which was set last year. The Cubs, meanwhile, get their Major League best 13th walk-off win of the season. Nobody else has more than 9. SportsCenter All Night, ESPN Radio, Red Sox, Diamondbacks.
5: 0-2 pitch. There's a deep drive down the right field line. It's hooking near the pole. It is a towering fly. It's a home run. Hard to judge from here as it went past the pesky pole. But it's fair and a home run and a tie game on Rutschman's first as a member of the Red Sox. It's 4-4.
0: First as a member of the Red Sox, 9th for the season. Drove in 3. Red Sox, a 9-4 win over the Diamondbacks. WEI 93.7 FM. Red Sox, 19th win in their past 25 home games. 31-31 at home this season. For the Diamondbacks, their 3rd straight loss. Of course, questions surrounding Ketel Marte. ESPN's Tim Kirchen.
6: I can't recall anything quite like this. Sunday night, Ketel Marte was seen with friends and teammates, and everything seemed to be okay. And then he did not show up at the ballpark on Monday. And they expected, the Diamondbacks, even at 5:30 in the afternoon, that he was going to walk into the clubhouse. And the lineups weren't even given to the broadcasters until 6:50 for a 7:10 first pitch. And then Torey Lovello, who's one of the great communicators in baseball and can talk to anyone, he couldn't even find Ketel Marte. So this is a very confusing situation. And yet something similar happened to Marte last year, where he just disappeared without telling anybody where he was. So this is a mystery, and there are a lot more answers that need to come here. But this guy's one of the best players in the game. They're in the middle of a pennant race. They need him badly, and they couldn't even find him. Some answers need to come out of this, and pretty quickly for the Diamondbacks.
0: SportsCenter All Night, ESPN Radio. Yankees have won 6 of 8 against the Orioles this season, a 3-1 win over Baltimore on Tuesday. They've held the Orioles to 3 runs or fewer in 7 of their 8 matchups this season. Trent Grisham with his 17th homer of the season. Go ahead, 2-out, 2-run single in the 7th. Phillies, a 6-4 win over the Marlins to extend their win streak to 5 straight, tying the team's longest win streak this season. Pirates, a 4-1 win over the Tigers, who are 1-4 in their last 5 games. Enter the day tied with the Orioles and Rangers for the final AL wild card spot. Tigers losing. Mariners, who are also in that picture, are shut out 22-0 by the Brewers. Back to Tim Kirchen.
6: The Tigers have a run differential of plus 86 this year, and they're still under 500. But they can really swing the bats, and if they continue to swing the bat like they have lately, I think they're going to make the playoffs in a season in which they traded the best pitcher in the league and Casey Mize. I'm also, of course, keeping my eye on the Mariners, who came one win away from going to the World Series last year. At some point, you have to think they're going to get hot, and their great pitching is going to carry them into the playoffs. And at some point, Cal Raleigh's going to have to swing the bat better, and they're going to score a few more runs. So those are two teams I'm watching, the Tigers' offense and the Mariners' pitching.
0: 30 for 30's new series, The Betrayal of Shohei Ohtani, is available on all major podcast platforms. The Betrayal of Shohei Ohtani is presented by Gusto. SportsCenter All Night, ESPN Radio. The big news in L.A. on the NBA front is what's going on with the Lakers. The Buss family reiterating its intention to sell the remaining shares in the Lakers, saying in a statement, five of the six members of the Buss Trust are, quote, united in their decision. That statement coming on the heels of Jeannie Buss, the current governor of the Lakers, as the only sibling to abstain from the vote to sell. She says her intention is to contest the intentions of her brother and sister. ESPN's Dave McMenamin.
7: That's got to be a legal battle, and I think the point of contention will come down to what Jeannie's lawyer has pointed to, the 2017 judgment that three of the trustees all have to turn their keys at the same time, Joey Buss, Jeannie Buss, and Jeannie Buss, in order for the team to be sold. But fast forward 8 years later in 2025, when Mark Walter purchased the Buss family's majority share of the Lakers franchise, there was a new agreement put in place by the Buss siblings that is considered a tag-along provision, which was if at any point Mark Walter sells the team, the Buss siblings will be allowed to tag along their shares with the new ownership group at the same valuation if the new ownership group is interested. Clearly, Josh Kushner and Bob Iger, our former boss, are interested in purchasing the 18% remaining under control by the Buss family. Five of the six siblings want to do it. Jeannie Buss doesn't. And this could go as far as the courts to figure out which side they will side with. But if you think about it, if you're talking about what's in the best interest of the family trust, if five of the six siblings are standing on one side of the aisle, you would think that would be where the family trust interests lies.
0: Likely to be decided by a court. If the sale of the remaining shares goes through, Jeannie Buss would lose her status as governor of the franchise. Had a previous deal with Mark Walter to remain as governor through 2030. SportsCenter All Night, ESPN Radio. You no doubt saw the news Tuesday, the passing of Bill Rasmussen at the age of 93. As a kid growing up in New England, I spent a lot of time listening to sports on the radio. Yes, there was football on TV on the weekends, NBC's baseball game of the week, or This Week in Baseball if you wanted to see the highlights. But I consumed most of it on the radio. And among the listens, the then New England Whalers. One of the voices on their radio broadcasts, Bill Rasmussen. And now, here I am, on the radio, at the network he conceived.
8: 3, 2, and 1.
9: They score!
10: We love sports.
11: Unbelievable!
10: Because sports are all about stories.
12: Hey, Brad, this place is going wacky!
13: We don't have to take anybody that Mel Kiper says we have to take.
14: Booyah!
10: In the story of ESPN can't be told without Bill Rasmussen. In fact, it starts with Bill Rasmussen.
15: What does all of that mean to you?
16: I guess I've never really been one to stand up and say, look what I did. There are a lot of people that I walk into a room, they have no idea I am, and it's just, that's fine. Of course, I'm proud of them.
10: The year was 1978, and Rasmussen had just been fired as the Hartford Whalers public relations director. With no job and a family to support, he started thinking.
16: I guess I'd always been a sports fan. So something in sports was going to happen. And wouldn't it be great if we could produce our own programming and get some coverage, maybe locally, maybe in New England?
10: The initial conceit was modest, But then Rasmussen learned that a new communications satellite was being launched into space. Now there was potentially a vast canvas to work with. And he and his son Scott started drawing up plans.
16: Our options, our plans, our dreams expanded. RCA Americom had not been able to convince the television industry that this was going to be a big thing. So they were willing to show the industry by working with us.
10: With his big idea in mind, Rasmussen was able to reserve a portion of the satellite's capabilities. But he didn't have the capital to complete the transaction or to build the network he envisioned. So he started looking for partners.
9: But to secure the funding, you had to make a deal. What was the deal you guys struck?
16: Pretty well. They would provide the money. He started out and he said, we take 80% of your company and we'll give you all the money you want. Now make that 85. That was tough to take. If I didn't give up the control, we would have lost the idea.
10: With the vast resources of Getty Oil behind him, Rasmussen could now start building his dream into reality. He broke ground on a headquarters not far from his home in central Connecticut. Just 15 months after the idea was hatched, ESPN went live on September 7th, 1979.
11: Yea, verily, a sampler of wonders. Hi. I'm Lee Leonard, welcoming you to Bristol, Connecticut, 110 miles from New York City. Why Bristol? Because here in Bristol is where all the sports action is as of right now.
9: What did you think at the moment Lee Leonard came on the air?
16: We were also standing there. We just kind of looked in awe. I guess we crossed our fingers. We had to go, here we go, guys, because one of our contractors was still finished cleaning up, and he's out in the hallway. This guy out there with a mop. And we're over here making TV history.
11: Now, I'm still not sure just exactly how it works, but here's a man who can show us, Bill Rasmussen.
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10: From those beginnings, ESPN would shape the landscape of sports television.
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9: What was it like for you to watch as its creator, as ESPN grew the way that it did?
16: It confirms that optimism, that if you keep asking questions, you know, some interesting things happen. But of course, I'm proud of ESPN. Who wouldn't be?
0: Jeremy Schapp with Bill Rasmussen's story. ESPN coming up on anniversary number 47 in a couple of weeks. Among those who were here in 1979, as Rasmussen launched the network, our former colleague Bob Lee.
19: To be in a room with Bill was to feel his infectious enthusiasm, the energy he brought, who kept it alive, blowing this campfire and keeping it alive, what, maxing out his credit cards at one point to make sure we got up on the satellite. You know, the Los Angeles Lakers wouldn't be worth $12 billion if early ESPN, this acorn, had not flowered in creating the genesis for the sports culture that now is so important to this country and to this world.
0: Bill Rasmussen, ESPN co-founder and first president, dying Tuesday at the age of 93. 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
40: Hard to give a grade on that sample size. We'll grade every play and then we'll get better.
41: Certainly would have liked to have seen Tua play a little better, especially considering the last time we saw him in Miami, it wasn't good and he had to get benched.
0: Tua Tagovailoa, underwhelming in his debut in the preseason opener. Two series, completing three of five attempts for 22 yards. Earlier on ESPN Radio, the voice of the Falcons, Wes Durham.
42: We'll have to wait for the Penix clear to action, if you will, to get this quarterback competition we've spent a lot of offseason worried about. But for me, if your most important characteristic is accuracy, then Tagovailoa may very well be the fit you're looking for. And I think the structure fits Tagovailoa. And I'm not trying to demean Miami. I just happen to think this is the best offensive skill set Ian and Amber he's ever played with, given London and Robinson and Kyle Pitts and Austin Hooper's back. And I think it, with Tommy Rees and what they learned in Cleveland together and how they can employ some of the positives to that here in Atlanta, I think it could work, but it's going to be bumpy.
0: Speaking of heading into preseason week number two, Niners running back Christian McCaffrey missing a handful of practices with what the team has called tightness. Not everybody's buying it, though. ESPN insider Adam Schefter.
1: Kyle Shanahan, the 49ers head coach, said that if it were not a joint practice today against the Chargers, Christian McCaffrey would have been out there. It just sounds like they're maintaining him and resting him and being smart with him in light of the fact that he's had some muscle tightness. I know some people have suggested maybe it's contract related. I'm told by the team that's not the case at all. They have no reason to believe this is contract related, despite the fact that a number of running backs have passed him up in salary. This is about being smart with Christian McCaffrey and making sure that he is physically ready when the season gets underway here in a few weeks.
0: McCaffrey has 2 years remaining on the extension he signed in 24. Back to baseball. Blue Jays double up the Rays 10-5. Rays have lost 4 of 5. Twins a 4-1 win over the Braves, who've lost 4 of 5. Rangers shut out the Nationals 5-0, while the Angels beat the Astros 3-1. Astros leading the AL West down to 1 over the Rangers.
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3: How good is that? Are you ready to take?
26: Number 5.
0: Baseball in Milwaukee. Brewers squeak by the Mariners 22-0. A game that also featured an early career milestone. 620 WTMJ.
4: Mara, fly ball to deep left. Back it goes. It is up and gone. Three-run home run by the Brewers tonight. It's their third, and Lara's going to want that baseball back.
26: Number 4.
0: There are two players who have hit at least 30 homers in each of the past 6 seasons. Kyle Schwarber and now Shohei Ohtani. AM 570, LA Sports.
6: Swings and hammers it deep right center field. Way back it goes. There it is, number 30 for Shohei Ohtani. And the Dodgers lead it 3-1.
26: Number 3.
0: Yankees win in Baltimore. All of their runs coming from one bat. Michael Kay on the Yes Network.
7: 2 balls, 2 strikes, 2 outs. Line drive, base hit center field. Jones scores. Lombard scores. Moving to third is Caballero. It's a big 2-run single for Grisham. He's driven in the Yankees 3 runs tonight. They're up 3-1.
26: Number 2.
0: Speaking of New York, the Mets have a homer brought back in. 97.3 The Fan.
8: Lindor hits it in the air deep down the right field line. Fernando all the way into the corner. At the wall, leaps up, and did he catch it? He's holding. He's waiting. That. He did. He what a play. Fernando went up over the right field wall and took a grand slam away of all the robberies he's ever made. This one is the best.
26: Number 1.
0: For the second straight night, we see a walk-off in Chicago. 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
9: Bregman lines one to center, base hit. Kelly's going to try to score. Here comes the throw by Peters to the plate. Not in time. Cubs win. Cubs win. Another walk-off win at Wrigley.
10: The second one in 2 days against the White Sox.
0: That's how the game ends in Chicago. It began with yet another homer from their MVP candidate. Where's that race at this point? That's next. SportsCenter All Night continues. 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

0: on SportsCenter all night. The Cubs and White Sox continue their series at Wrigley.
1: He drives one in the air to right field. Back goes Montgomery. Back near the right field fence at the wall. It's gone.
0: We have the latest with the Lakers ownership situation.
2: This battle that's going on right now, to be clear, isn't about whether she's governor or not. 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
0: Von Miller speaks for the first time as a member of the Cowboys.
3: When it comes to being a great teammate, like, if it was a Hall of Fame for that, like, I'm going on the Hall of Fame first ballot.
0: Plus, Caitlin Clark and the Fever try to make it 5 in a row against the Tempo.
4: Clark connects on a three for 12th straight game with at least 2 main threes.
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5: SportsCenter All Night, ESPN Radio, the ESPN app, Sirius XM, Channel 80. There are division races. There are wild card chases. They're certainly keeping our attention here in mid-August. There's also a pretty good, intriguing MVP race in the National League. Pete Crow Armstrong of the Cubs, the Dodgers, Shohei Ohtani. It's up for grabs. Clearly, though, a two-man race. Tuesday, Ohtani and the Dodgers in Denver facing the Rockies.
6: Swings and hammers it. Deep right center field. Way back it goes. There it is, number 30 for Shohei Ohtani. And the Dodgers lead it 3-1.
5: Ohtani joining Kyle Schwarber as the only players to hit at least 30 homers in each of the last 6 seasons. Dodgers a 3-1 lead there in the third. An inning later.
6: And the pitch swung on. That's into right center. That's going to get down for a hit. Tucker is going to get waved around third. And in with a run scoring double is Teoscar Hernandez. 3 doubles in a row, 2 runs in. And the Dodgers with a 5-3 lead.
5: AM 570 LA Sports. Dodgers edge the Rockies 7-6. Ohtani, 16 homers against the Rockies since he joined the Dodgers. That's the most for any player against a single team in the last 3 seasons. His 10th career home run at Coors Field. Ohtani, 3 homers, 5 RBI, 5 runs scored in the first 2 games of this series against the Rockies, as the Dodgers improved to 20-5 against Colorado since the start of last season. To Chicago, Cubs, White Sox, and just like on Monday, bottom of the first.
7: Here's the pitch.
1: He drives one in the air to right field. Back goes Montgomery. Back near the right field fence at the wall. It's gone. A home run for Pete Crow Armstrong.
8: It's unbelievable. Leads off the game yesterday with a bomb. Finishes the game with the bomb, and now leads off today with a towering shot to right.
5: PCA with a leadoff home run for the 2nd straight game. He did not walk it off with another home run, as he did on Monday, but Tuesday's game did come down to the game's final at-bat in the 9th.
7: It's quiet all of a sudden.
1: Bregman lines one to center, base hit. Kelly's going to try to score. Here comes the throw by Peters to the plate. Not in time. Cubs win. Cubs win. Another walk-off win at Wrigley.
8: The 2nd one in 2 days against the White Sox.
5: Cubs Radio Network as the Cubs beat the White Sox 4-3. Cubs with their Major League best 13th walk-off win of the season. No other team has more than 9. The Cubs have 13, including 2 in a row. 13 walk-off wins, tied for the Cubs' 2nd most in a season in team history. PCA, his 6th leadoff home run this season, most by a Cubs player since Dexter Fowler had 7 in 2016. PCA, home run, couple of walks as well in the Cubs' win, certainly in a battle with Ohtani for MVP. ESPN's Tim Kirkjian.
9: He is having a remarkable season. He hit his 31st home run of the season tonight, making him the first Cub ever to have a 30-homer, 30-steal season in back-to-back seasons. That's how good he has been, but it's way more than that. Craig Counsell, the manager of the Cubs, has told me more than once that PCA is the best defensive player at any position on the planet right now. And he told me he's the fastest player in the league, and he's a different kind of fast, he said, than any player I've ever seen. Starting, stopping quickly, quickness on the bases. He can win a game with his legs. He can win a game with his glove, and he's had a great offensive season. I think it's a dead heat right now for the MVP in the National League, PCA, and Ohtani. Now, if Ohtani goes crazy in September pitching, that could settle things, but it's really, really close right now.
5: SportsCenter All Night, ESPN Radio, NL MVP race, really close. You know what wasn't that close? Brewers Mariners in Milwaukee.
10: We're long past the first pitch. Lara, fly ball to deep left. Back it goes. It is up and gone! The first big league homer for Luis Lara. Another three-run home run by the Brewers tonight. It's their third, and Lara's going to want that baseball back. Lara homered. Hits one off the end of the bat. Shallow center. That will fall for a base hit. Make it 22-0.
5: There really should be a mercy rule. 22-0 in the eighth inning. By the end,
10: here we go. Sanchez, ground ball to third. Hamilton has it. He'll take it to the bag, and this one is over. A historic night at the ballpark as the Brewers rout the Mariners by a final of 22-0. They tie a franchise record with 22 runs. Not a lot to dissect except for blowout. That's it.
5: 620 WTMJ, Brewers edge the Mariners 22-0. It's time for the largest MLB in the modern era shutout. Cleveland defeated the Yankees 22-0 in 2004. Pirates beat the Cubs 22-0 in 1975. 22-0 Brewers over the Mariners on Tuesday. Milwaukee manager Pat Murphy.
11: You know, it's one game, and it's a pretty good performance, pretty darn good performance. I think Harrison was not his sharpest, but you know, settled in after the first hitter. I thought Drouin was good, Anderson good, and then there are a lot of great, you know, Bowers continues, his body's banged up, but he continues to swing it. It's great to see Yelly swing the bat like that tonight. Isn't perfect, but God, that was really nice. The kid's been working at it. Mitchell back to swinging the bat, and Hamilton, wow. Pretty special. Enjoy Ortiz. He just keeps doing it, playing defense and whatever else. He twisted his ankle a little bit, so we'll have to see on that. Contreras had a great game. Throwing that guy out was a turning point in the game, I thought.
5: Brewers matching their franchise record with 22 runs. They did it in 1992. They extend the lead for the best record in baseball to 2.5 games. 22-0 shutout of the Mariners. ESPN MLB reporter Jesse Rogers.
12: It really says a lot about both teams this year, right? The Brewers are the Brewers. They're the best team in the league, at least in the regular season. And the Mariners are wholly underachieving this year after getting so close to the World Series last season. I mean, it's a testament to sort of the chemistry that the Brewers have created. And there's seemingly something missing on the Mariners side this year. Cal Raleigh at the top of that list, and we know that this team has struggled all season. Something missing in the water in Seattle, and that'll be dissected, I'm sure, in the offseason.
5: Mariners tied for the most runs allowed in franchise history. Fourth time this month they've allowed double-digit runs. This time it's a 22-0 shutout at the hands of the Brewers. The series between the Padres and the Mets, it's had its share of defensive highlights this week. Monday, the Mets gunning down three runners at the plate from the outfield. Tuesday, the Padres are turning the favor with their outfield play.
10: Lindor hits it in the air, deep down the right field line. Fernando all the way into the corner. At the wall, leaps up, and did he catch it? He's holding, he's waiting. That. He did! He what a play! Wow. Fernando went up over the right field wall and took a grand slam away. Of all the robberies he's ever made, this one is the best!
5: That was in the first inning as Fernando Tatis taketh away. He also giveth his team some offense.
13: First pitch is on the way. Tatis swings, hits it a mile. Deep to left field, way back. Oh, yeah, gonna go. Second deck in left for Fernando Tatis Jr., and it's 1-0. One pitch into the game. 2-1 is hit in the air, deep to right field. Benj is going back onto the track. He's at the wall. This one, gonna go. Fernando does it again. Apo Taco for Tatis. His second of the night. A two-run homer, and it's 3-0.
5: 97-3, the Fan. Padres, a 5-2 win over the Mets. Tatis with the two homers, 15 on the season. His second multi-homer game this year. Also had one at the end of June against the Cubs. Padres beat the Mets. New York, four-game win streak comes to an end. SportsCenter All Night, ESPN Radio.
14: What's that sign say?
15: No bare feet.
14: What's that sign say?
15: No fighting.
14: What do you mean?
15: No fighting.
5: Somebody owes me a gumball machine. Joint practices in the NFL can get a little testy. We saw that between the Cowboys and the Saints as punches were thrown, there were helmets tossed, and there were body slams as well. Scuffles happening at the joint practice between Dallas and New Orleans. Cowboys coach Brian Schottenheimer.
16: A little chippy. You know, not the way we like to do business. Got to be better, but I got to look at the film. You know, we're certainly not going to take, you know, from anybody. But, again, it was chippy on both sides. And, like I said, I want our guys to play on the edge without going over the edge. One guy sounds like he might have thrown a punch, and that's why he left practice.
17: Yeah, I'll keep that between me and the team. But, yeah, it was more about mindset, mentality, ability to refocus when bad stuff happens. And, we're going to play on the edge, and we're not going to take, I'll say the word again, from anybody. But at the same time, I don't think that they were the only ones stirring up the I think we might have been stirring it up as well. But it was a sloppy practice all in all, and it's got to get better.
5: Not the best day for the Cowboys, but they did make a signing this week.
18: This is as good as Dallas has looked in a while.
19: You want to show up in Los Angeles? Damn the torpedoes, man. Do it if Crosby's available and healthy.
20: I truly believe that if someone said to them, if you make this trade, it guarantees that you'll win the Super Bowl, they would make the trade.
5: Dallas Cowboys bringing in linebacker Von Miller this week. Officially introduced by Dallas on Tuesday.
21: I can still play football. You know, I can still play football. But, you know, I can still contribute in other ways. You know, on my Super Bowl teams, it's not just one person that gets it done. I think you can say what you want to say about my play on the field and what I got left. When it comes to being a great teammate, like, if it was a Hall of Fame for that, like, I'm going to the Hall of Fame first ballot. To be honest, I'm probably the best teammate that ever played in the National Football League. And I say that with all confidence in the world. My ability to get people around me to play at a level that they wouldn't normally play at, like, I don't think nobody does that like me. And I said the other day that I can contribute 10 to 15 plays. That's without even being on the field. So you got a game that you play 50 snaps, you know, 60 snaps, something like that. I can win 10 to 15 of those without me being even on the field, without my play, just by my knowledge of the game and getting everybody else to play at a level that they wouldn't normally play at. So whether it's the defensive coordinator, defensive line, young guys, like, I can contribute in so many different ways to win games. And that's not even talking about the type of player that I still believe that I am.
5: And if he can do all that and help the Cowboys raise the Lombardi?
21: I think that question it answers itself. You know, it's the Dallas Cowboys. I won a Super Bowl in Denver. We had a million people out there. We won a Super Bowl with the Rams. It wasn't as much. You know, we were stopping at red lights and stuff. You know, we still won a Super Bowl, and it's still exciting. It's still dope, but it's just a different feel with those two organizations. If, you know, I was with the Buffalo Bills and we ended up winning a Super Bowl, it would be a holiday in Orchard Park, it'd be a holiday in Buffalo. Like, everybody remember that. It'd be statues for everybody. That's just the type of organization that they have, the type of fans that they have. Dallas Cowboys fans are in that same type of stream. They're not the same. Bills Mafia, Cowboys Nation is totally different things. That's not what I'm saying. But the fans here are diehard fans, and if we're able to do that, if we're able to have a successful season and win the Super Bowl, like, it'd be a holiday in Dallas as well. Like, people love the Dallas Cowboys. They either love them or hate them, but at the end of the day, they all root for the Dallas Cowboys. And for us to be able to win a Super Bowl, it'd be crazy in Dallas. It'd be a holiday as well.
5: Great teammates, solid roster. As for Von Miller's actual impact for the Cowboys, ESPN analyst Mina Kimes.
22: I think he gives them depth, which is something they had been lacking in past years. And now when I look at this defensive line as a whole, the build actually reminds me a little of the team that just won the Super Bowl, Seattle, which is to say the strength is the interior. Your superstar is Quinnen Williams, who just got paid. But then outside of him, at edge, you have a lot of options. You can send waves of pass rushers. They added Rashawn Gary. I thought Donovan Azaraku was quite good last year as a rookie. They drafted Malachi Lawrence. Now you're adding Von Miller, and suddenly you have options so that deep into the fourth quarter, that four-man rush can continue leaning on new players the way Seattle did to great effect. It definitely seems to be an improved group. The ceiling of it, I think, will depend on whether or not any of those players really emerges.
5: We'll see how the impact winds up being in Dallas. Von Miller joining the Cowboys. Straight ahead, key matchups on the hardwood. 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
33: Hey, y'all, it's Kyle Bailey coming up on a Wednesday show. The Panthers have joint practice in Jacksonville, and we'll get the Jags' perspective from Mia O'Brien and the Panthers' perspective from Mike Kay of ESPN. 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
34: Reese with the mismatch over Gray will drop. And a technical foul on Becky Hammon, and she's got to be careful not to get another one. And she does, and Hammon has been tossed. Becky Hammon ejected here with 5:06 to go in the first half. First, chasing after Amy Bonner, who gave her the first tee, and then Roy Gobain gave her the second tee.
5: Becky Hammond ejected in the second quarter. Interestingly enough, the last 10 teams to have their coach tossed in the WNBA wind up losing the game.
34: Ryan Howard drives and scores.
5: Short and sweet. Dream, a 97-82 win over the Aces. We saw it on ESPN. Dream snapping a seven-game losing streak against the Aces, their first win since May of 2024. The Aces' fourth home loss this season by at least 15 points. They fall to the four seed, half game behind the Fever. 21 points for Angel Reese in the win. Reese, Ryan Howard, Alicia Gray, first trio of teammates in WNBA history with 20 points and three steals in the same game. Gray had 21 in the win.
1: We know at our best, we're best in conversion. So we knew we had to limit them to one shot, because if you get an ace to the second shot, then they catch and get open shots. So the biggest thing was to limit them to one shot and then get out in conversion. We know we're at our best when we're pushing the pace.
4: You know, Lisa, I also think you guys are in your best when everyone's involved, whether it's you, whether it's Ryan, whether it's Angel. You guys are the best when all those people are contributing. And it was a big bounce-back game for Angel Reese tonight. What did you see from your all-star teammate in this matchup against Asia Wilson?
1: Angel, she's just a dog. I mean, she plays hard no matter what. I mean, she just goes. I mean, she has high energy. I mean, she was big for us tonight. When the score started to get close, she made big buckets for us. So, I mean, I'm glad to have Angel Reese on my team.
4: If the playoffs were to start today, you guys would play the Aces. I know we got a few games left to play in the regular season before that gets solidified, but how much standings watching are you guys doing right now in terms of where you guys are in the seeding?
1: I mean, you want to win. The biggest thing, you want to get home court advantage. I mean, it's hard playing a team twice at home, so right now it's win games. I know we're on a long road stretch, so it's kind of, we want to win all the games, but win as many games as possible so we can get that home court advantage during playoffs.
5: Asia Wilson had 27 points in the loss for the Aces. Dream with the 97-82 win in Las Vegas. As for the Fever, they were facing the Tempo.
6: Clark connects on a three for 12th straight game with at least two made threes. 12 points, three assists for Clark. Just a slight difference game and shot clock. Mitchell, oh, what a move. Mitchell, my goodness, what a flip after another beautiful ballet from Kelsey Mitchell. Kelsey Mitchell with 16 in the first.
5: Saw it on ESPN. Fever, a 101-95 win over the Tempo. Kelsey Mitchell finishes with 29, 11 of 16 from the floor, 4 of 6 from three-point range. 20th straight 20-point game. Caitlin Clark, a 24-point night as well.
7: This was a hard-fought game down the stretch. This is an area your team has been trying to grow in, giving up big leads and closing out games. How did you get it done tonight?
8: Yeah, I didn't think we played all our best, but hey, we'll take a win when we can get it. And like I said, this team's been in every single game. So credit to them. They fought. We found a way to win. That's all that really matters.
7: You had to do it without Kelsey Mitchell in the fourth quarter. What do you know about what's going on with Kelsey?
8: Well, maybe if Canada had air conditioning, Holly, that would probably be helpful. But it's a million degrees in here, but hopefully she'll be okay. But we certainly miss her.
7: Other than the heat, how have you enjoyed your trip north of the border, your first time here in Canada?
8: It's been great. The fans were great tonight, and it's really cool to see how much women's basketball has grown. So really fun for my first time in Canada, and certainly excited to come back.
7: The road trip continues. It's a hard one moving forward. How do you take the lessons learned tonight and apply those going ahead?
8: Yeah, I mean, we can't play as sloppy as we did tonight, and that starts with me. So just clean it up a little bit. Hey, we'll take whatever win we can get, but these next two are really tough for us. So go one at a time. It's a long road trip, but we're going to have our hands full, but we'll be ready.
5: Caitlin Clark going South Park. Blame Canada. Fever, though, do get the win, 101-95 in Toronto. Clark, Mitchell, responsible for half the offense. ESPN analyst Janae Ogumike.
9: When it comes down to one word, it should be historic when you think of Caitlin Clark and Kelsey Mitchell, because they are putting up historic numbers together. This is the hottest offense the WNBA has ever seen, and it starts and in some ways ends with their backcourt, because they put together complete games. As you mentioned, Kelsey Mitchell had 29 in three quarters. She overheated, which is wild. And then Caitlin Clark, 24 and 7. To me, it's their synergy. Caitlin is so good reading defenses, knocking down her signature logo three, but also is finding her teammates in ways that are amounting in career highs or just tremendous production offensively from everybody else. And then, of course, Kelsey Mitchell is just on the ultimate heat check. They have every answer for what the defenses have thrown at them. I think we should just stop and appreciate this because this is truly history.
5: Mitchell and Clark with their 16th game this season, in which they've each scored 20 points. Fever get the win over the Tempo. Toronto's 11th straight loss, tying the longest losing streak in the WNBA this season. The Storm doing it twice. Sun and Sparks on Tuesday.
34: What a pass. Leisure Walker to Burke. That was pretty.
2: And this is where Connecticut is key.
5: Sun with the 85-77 win. The Sun winning both games against the Sparks this season. Final matchup coming up on Saturday in L.A. Sparks have lost 5 straight and 11 and 12 of their last 14 games. SportsCenter All Night, ESPN Radio. NFL News Chiefs offensive coordinator Eric Bieniemy back at work on the heels of the shooting of his wife last month, an incident for which their son is charged. Bieniemy telling reporters his wife is improving.
10: Yes, she is on the road to recovery. Yes, she is doing great. It's one of the main reasons why I'm back here, because of her recovery. She's truly a soldier. She's a saint. And it's been incredible to watch. But with that said, you know I was driving her and a bunch of my family members crazy in the house. So she was like, you have my blessing to leave. So it was time to get back.
5: In his two-week absence, Bieniemy missing 11 of the Chiefs' training camp practices. Straight ahead, 5 out of 6 anyway. That's next at ESPN Radio.
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9: Von Miller officially introduced by the Cowboys on a day where joint practice with the Saints got a little bit chippy. Brewers crushed the Mariners, a 22-0 shutout. The race for MVP in the National League continues to be tight. PCA, Shohei Ohtani, both homer again. The Dodgers getting a win over the Rockies in Denver.
10: And the pitch swung on. That's in the right center. That's going to get down for a hit. Tucker is going to get waved around third. And in with a run scoring double is Teoscar Hernandez. Three doubles in a row, two runs in. And the Dodgers with a 5-3 lead.
9: So it sounded on AM 570 LA Sports. Dodgers go on to a 7-6 win over the Rockies. Dodgers improving to 20-5 against Colorado since the start of last season. After the win, Teoscar Hernandez with Spectrum Sportsnet LA.
11: Seemed like it was going to be a three-hit one, but the two big hits, the triple and the double. But first, tell me, in that first at-bat, it's clear you thought you got a good. Were you thinking that?
12: I don't know how that, not even to the wall. That was a little embarrassing, but, you know, it was a good day. Feel really good at the plate. Now it's just be consistent with it, seeing good pitches and getting hard contact.
11: Yesterday we were talking about the splits and how good you've been against lefties. When you have a performance like today against a righty, what does that just tell you as to what you're seeing from your swing and how you really are feeling at the plate?
12: We're just going into the right direction. We're taking the right approach. We're working the right things, and it showed tonight.
11: Between you, Tommy, and Kyle, it's felt like you all, or not it felt like you guys had a five-hit performance combined. When you can see the bottom of the order, not just the top of the order, get going, what does that do for this team as a collective you're looking to get back on track?
12: It just, if we continue to do that, it just make everything easier for the top of the lineup, you know, getting on base, trying to do the job, so they don't feel that pressure, that much of a pressure during games. But our job is to try to get on base, and if we got a situation, drive it in, and if not, just get on base for the guy on top.
11: All right, Teoscar, well, it was a great night at the plate, a great night defensively. Congratulations on this win tonight.
12: Thank you. Appreciate it.
9: Speaking of great nights, Shohei Ohtani with another home run. He has 16 homers against the Rockies since joining the Dodgers, most by any player has had against a single team over the last three seasons. Ohtani joining Kyle Schwarber as the only players to hit at least 30 in each of the last six seasons. There's the question about Shohei Ohtani down the stretch and the Dodgers' usage earlier on Unsportsmanlike, our buddy Evan Cohen.
2: I am telling you right now, the move for Ohtani, if he could pitch, is the Dodgers should make him their closer in the postseason. CeCe loves this so much, it pains him that he loves this idea.
13: I didn't say that.
2: You hate this idea.
13: I didn't say that either.
2: Well, give me what you're going to say.
14: But you're like, I don't know, they got to figure out the lineup, whatever, but you should totally just make him the closer. Yeah.
2: I don't know how the rules work. Relative to, like, if you move him from DH to closer, if you lose the whatever, you need a pinch hitter, if it goes extra innings, they'll figure that out. I'm sure there's a way of doing that.
14: Hey, you guys take care of that, but well, yeah. Use my bright idea. Figure it out later.
2: You don't think Ohtani is the closer in a big spot is a good idea if he's not going to start? Because the arm stuff, that give him an inning here and an inning there versus Edwin.

0: Diaz.
1: If he's going to pitch, he's going to be my starter.
2: Otani's offense has been okay. 3 homers, 5 RBI, 5 runs scored in the first 2 games of the series against the Rockies. Speaking of home runs, there's the Cubs and the White Sox. Alex Bregman had a walk-off single for the Cubs as they beat the White Sox 4-3. Pete Crow Armstrong with another leadoff home run, his 6th this season. First player in baseball history with multiple leadoff homers and a walk-off homer in a 2-game span. Second time this season with a leadoff home run in back-to-back games. 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
3: He is right now, to me, the most electrifying player in baseball, more so than Shohei Ohtani. What he does in the outfield, he's the best defensive player in the game. And then when it comes to at the plate, he made history last night with a leadoff home run and a walk-off home run. He's now, again, back-to-back 30-30 clubs. What more do you want him to do? I mean, he's tied for the league lead in triples. He hits doubles. You name it. You want him to spray it to left, spray it to right. He does it all. PCA, to me, is the most electrifying player in baseball. And, man, if I wasn't saving all my money right now for the start of college football season, which starts next weekend, I would go ahead and hammer down on him to win the MVP.
2: PCA with his 31st homer of the season, tying his career high, which was set last year. The Cubs, meanwhile, get their Major League best 13th walk-off win of the season. Nobody else has more than 9. SportsCenter All Night, ESPN Radio, Red Sox, Diamondbacks.
4: 0-2 pitch. There's a deep drive down the right field line. It's hooking near the pole. It is a towering fly. It's a home run. Hard to judge from here as it went past the pesky pole. But it's fair and a home run and a tie game on Rutschman's first as a member of the Red Sox. It's 4-4.
2: First as a member of the Red Sox, 9th for the season. Drove in 3 Red Sox, a 9-4 win over the Diamondbacks. WEEI 93.7 FM. Red Sox 19th win in their past 25 home games. 31-31 at home this season. For the Diamondbacks, their 3rd straight loss. Of course, questions surrounding Ketel Marte. ESPN's Tim Kirchen.
5: I can't recall anything quite like this. Sunday night, Ketel Marte was seen with friends and teammates, and everything seemed to be okay. And then he did not show up at the ballpark on Monday. And they expected the Diamondbacks, even at 5:30 in the afternoon, that he was going to walk into the clubhouse. And the lineups weren't even given to the broadcasters until 6:50 for a 7:10 first pitch. And then Torey Lovello, who's one of the great communicators in baseball and can talk to anyone, he couldn't even find Ketel Marte. So this is a very confusing situation. And yet something similar happened to Marte last year, where he just disappeared without telling anybody where he was. So this is a mystery, and there are a lot more answers that need to come here. But this guy's one of the best players in the game. They're in the middle of a pennant race. They need him badly, and they couldn't even find him. Some answers need to come out of this, and pretty quickly for the Diamondbacks.
2: SportsCenter All Night, ESPN Radio. Yankees have won 6 of 8 against the Orioles this season, a 3-1 win over Baltimore on Tuesday. They've held the Orioles to 3 runs or fewer in 7 of their 8 matchups this season. Trent Grisham with his 17th homer of the season. Go-ahead, 2-out, 2-run single in the 7th. Phillies, a 6-4 win over the Marlins to extend their win streak to 5 straight, tying the team's longest win streak this season. Pirates, a 4-1 win over the Tigers, who are 1-4 in their last 5 games. Enter the day tied with the Orioles and Rangers for the final AL wild card spot. Tigers losing. Mariners, who are also in that picture, are shut out 22-0 by the Brewers. Back to Tim Kirchen.
5: The Tigers have a run differential of plus 86 this year, and they're still under 500. But they can really swing the bats, and if they continue to swing the bat like they have lately, I think they're going to make the playoffs in a season in which they traded the best pitcher in the league and Casey Mize. I'm also, of course, keeping my eye on the Mariners, who came 1 win away from going to the World Series last year. At some point, you have to think they're going to get hot, and their great pitching is going to carry them into the playoffs. And at some point, Cal Raleigh's going to have to swing the bat better, and they're going to score a few more runs. So those are two teams I'm watching, the Tigers offense and the Mariners pitching.
2: 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The Betrayal of Shohei Ohtani is presented by gusto. 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The big news in L.A. on the NBA front is what's going on with the Lakers. The Buss family reiterating its intention to sell the remaining shares in the Lakers, saying in a statement, five of the six members of the Buss Trust are, quote, united in their decision. That statement coming on the heels of Jeannie Buss, the current governor of the Lakers, as the only sibling to abstain from the vote to sell. She says her intention is to contest the intentions of her brother and sister. ESPN's Dave McMenamin.
0: That's going to be a legal battle, and I think the point of contention will come down to what Jeannie's lawyer has pointed to, the 2017 judgment that three of the trustees all have to turn their keys at the same time, Joey Buss, Jeannie Buss, and Jeannie Buss, in order for the team to be sold. But fast forward 8 years later in 2025, when Mark Walter purchased the Buss family's majority share of the Lakers franchise, there was a new agreement put in place by the Buss siblings that is considered a tag-along provision, which was if at any point Mark Walter sells the team, the Buss siblings will be allowed to tag along their shares with the new ownership group at the same valuation if the new ownership group is interested. Clearly, Josh Kushner and Bob Iger, our former boss, are interested in purchasing the 18% remaining under control by the Buss family. Five of the six siblings want to do it. Jeannie Buss doesn't. And this could go as far as the courts to figure out which side they will side with. But if you think about it, if you're talking about what's in the best interest of the family trust,
6: yeah,
0: if five of the six siblings are standing on one side of the aisle, you would think that would be where the family trust's interests lies.
2: Likely to be decided by a court. If the sale of the remaining shares goes through, Jeannie Buss would lose her status as governor of the franchise. Had a previous deal with Mark Walter to remain as governor through 2030. SportsCenter all night, ESPN Radio. You no doubt saw the news Tuesday, the passing of Bill Rasmussen at the age of 93. As a kid growing up in New England, I spent a lot of time listening to sports on the radio. Yes, there was football on TV on the weekends, NBC's baseball game of the week, or This Week in Baseball if you wanted to see the highlights. But I consumed most of it on the radio. And among the listens, the then New England Whalers. One of the voices on their radio broadcasts, Bill Rasmussen. And now, here I am, on the radio, at the network he conceived.
7: 3, 2, and 1.
8: They score!
9: We love sports.
10: Unbelievable!
9: Because sports are all about stories.
11: Hey, Brad, this place is going wacky!
12: We don't have to take anybody that Mel Kiper says we have to take.
13: Booyah!
9: In the story of ESPN, can't be told without Bill Rasmussen. In fact, it starts with Bill Rasmussen.
14: What does all of that mean to you?
15: I guess I've never really been one to stand up and say, look what I did. There are a lot of people that I walk into a room, they have no idea I am, and it's just, that's fine. Of course, I'm proud of it.
9: The year was 1978, and Rasmussen had just been fired as the Hartford Whalers public relations director. With no job and a family to support, he started thinking.
15: I guess I'd always been a sports fan. So something in sports was going to happen. And wouldn't it be great if we could produce our own programming and get some coverage, maybe locally, maybe in New England?
9: The initial conceit was modest. But then Rasmussen learned that a new communications satellite was being launched into space. Now there was potentially a vast canvas to work with. And he and his son Scott started drawing up plans.
15: Our options, our plans, our dreams expanded. RCA Americom had not been able to convince the television industry that this was going to be a big thing. So they were willing to show the industry by working with us.
9: With his big idea in mind, Rasmussen was able to reserve a portion of the satellite's capabilities. But he didn't have the capital to complete the transaction or to build the network he envisioned. So he started looking for partners.
14: But to secure the funding, you had to make a deal. What was the deal you guys struck?
15: Okay, well, they would provide the money. He started off and he said, we take 80% of your company and we'll give you all the money you want. No, make that 85. That was tough to take. If I didn't give up the control, we would have lost the idea.
9: With the vast resources of Getty Oil behind him, Rasmussen could now start building his dream into reality. He broke ground on a headquarters not far from his home in central Connecticut. Just 15 months after the idea was hatched, ESPN went live on September 7th, 1979.
6: Yea, verily, a sampler of wonders. Hi, I'm Lee Leonard, welcoming you to Bristol, Connecticut, 110 miles from New York City. Why Bristol? Because here in Bristol is where all the sports action is as of right now.
8: What did you think at the moment Lee Leonard came on the air?
15: We were all so standing there, we just kind of looked in awe. I guess we crossed our fingers. We had to go, here we go, guys, because one of our contractors was still finished cleaning up, and he's out in the hallway. This guy out there with a mop cleaning the hallway, and we're over here making TV history.
6: Now, I'm still not sure just exactly how it works, but here's a man who can show us, Bill Rasmussen.
10: Today, modern technology has taken those dreams and that imagination and turned it into a reality that allows us to bring a television picture into your home via satellite.
9: From those beginnings, ESPN would shape the landscape of sports television.
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15: 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But, of course, I'm proud of ESPN. Who wouldn't be?
2: Jeremy Schapp with Bill Rasmussen's story. ESPN coming up on anniversary number 47 in a couple of weeks. Among those who were here in 1979 as Rasmussen launched the network, our former colleague Bob Lee.
17: To be in a room with Bill was to feel his infectious enthusiasm. The energy he brought, who kept it alive, blowing this campfire and keeping it alive, with maxing out his credit cards at one point to make sure we got up on the satellite. You know, the Los Angeles Lakers wouldn't be worth $12 billion if early ESPN, this acorn, had not flowered in creating the genesis for the sports culture that now is so important to this country and to this world.
2: Bill Rasmussen, ESPN co-founder and first president. Dying Tuesday at the age of 93. SportsCenter All Night continues. It's ESPN Radio.
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0: Hey, it's Evan Cohen. 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
33: Hard to give a grade on that sample size. We'll grade every play and then we'll get better.
34: Certainly would have liked to have seen Tua play a little better, especially considering the last time we saw him in Miami, it wasn't good and he had to get benched.
2: Tua Tagovailoa, underwhelming in his debut in the preseason opener. Two series, completing three of five attempts for 22 yards. Earlier on ESPN Radio, the voice of the Falcons, Wes Durham.
35: We'll have to wait for the Penix clear to action, if you will, to get this quarterback competition we've spent a lot of offseason worried about. But for me, if your most important characteristic is accuracy, then Tagovailoa may very well be the fit you're looking for. And I think the structure fits Tagovailoa. And I'm not trying to demean Miami. I just happen to think this is the best offensive skill set Ian and Amber he's ever played with, given London and Robinson and Kyle Pitts and Austin Hooper's back. And I think it with Tommy Rees and what they learned in Cleveland together and how they can employ some of the positives to that here in Atlanta, I think it could work, but it's going to be bumpy.
2: Speaking of heading into preseason week number two, Niners running back Christian McCaffrey missing a handful of practices with what the team has called tightness. Not everybody's buying it, though. ESPN insider Adam Schefter.
36: Kyle Shanahan, the 49ers head coach, said that if it were not a joint practice today against the Chargers, Christian McCaffrey would have been out there. It just sounds like they're maintaining him and resting him and being smart with him in light of the fact that he's had some muscle tightness. I know some people have suggested maybe it's contract related. I'm told by the team that's not the case at all. They have no reason to believe this is contract related, despite the fact that a number of running backs have passed him up in salary. This is about being smart with Christian McCaffrey and making sure that he is physically ready when the season gets underway here in a few weeks.
2: McCaffrey has 2 years remaining on the extension he signed in 24. Back to baseball. Blue Jays double up the Rays 10-5. Rays have lost 4 of 5. Twins a 4-1 win over the Braves, who've lost 4 of 5. Rangers shut out the Nationals 5-0, while the Angels beat the Astros 3-1. Astros leading the AL West down to 1 over the Rangers.
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37: How good is that? Are you not entertained?
28: Number 5.
2: Baseball in Milwaukee. Brewers squeak by the Mariners, 22-0. A game that also featured an early career milestone, 620 WTMJ.
6: Lara, fly ball to deep left. Back it goes. It is up and gone. The first big league homer for Luis Lara. Another three-run home run by the Brewers tonight. It's their third, and Lara's going to want that baseball back.
28: Number four.
2: There are two players who have hit at least 30 homers in each of the past six seasons. Kyle Schwarber and now Shohei Ohtani. AM 570, LA Sports.
7: Swings and hammers it deep right center field. Way back it goes. There it is, number 30 for Shohei Ohtani. And the Dodgers lead it 3-1.
28: Number three.
2: Yankees win in Baltimore. All of their runs coming from one bat. Michael Kay on the Yes Network.
8: Two balls, two strikes, two outs. Line drive, base hit center field. Jones scores. Lombard scores. Moving to third is Caballero. It's a big two-run single for Grisham. He's driven in the Yankees three runs tonight. They're up 3-1.
28: Number two.
2: Speaking of New York, the Mets have a homer brought back in. 97.3 The Fan.
6: Lindor hits it in the air, deep down the right field line. Fernando all the way into the corner. And the ball leaps up, and did he catch it? He's holding. He's waiting. He did! What a play! Fernando went up over the right field wall and took a grand slam away. Of all the robberies he's ever made, this one is the best!
28: Number one.
2: For the second straight night, we see a walk-off in Chicago. 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
7: Redman lines one to center, base hit. Kelly's going to try to score. Here comes the throw by Peters to the plate. Not in time. Cubs win. Cubs win. Another walk-off win at Wrigley.
9: The second one in 2 days against the White Sox.
2: 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It began with yet another homer from their MVP candidate. Where's that race at this point? That's next. SportsCenter All Night continues. 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
11: Hey, this is Rich Eisen coming up on Wednesday. The Seahawks going for back-to-back titles. Cooper Kupp, Super Bowl MVP from a couple of titles for him ago, will join us. 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
5: All night. The Cubs and White Sox continue their series at Wrigley.
13: He drives one in the air to right field. Back goes Montgomery. Back near the right field fence at the wall. It's gone.
5: We have the latest with the Lakers ownership situation.
14: This battle that's going on right now, to be clear, isn't about whether she's governor or not. 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
17: SportsCenter All Night, ESPN Radio, the ESPN app, Sirius XM, Channel 80. There are division races. There are wild card chases. They're certainly keeping our attention here in mid-August. There's also a pretty good, intriguing MVP race in the National League. Pete Crow Armstrong of the Cubs, the Dodgers, Shohei Ohtani. It's up for grabs. Clearly, though, a two-man race. Tuesday, Ohtani and the Dodgers in Denver facing the Rockies.
13: Swings and hammers it. Deep right center field. Way back it goes. There it is, number 30 for Shohei Ohtani. And the Dodgers lead it 3-1.
17: Ohtani joining Kyle Schwarber as the only players to hit at least 30 homers in each of the last 6 seasons. Dodgers a 3-1 lead there in the third. An inning later.
13: And the pitch swung on. That's in the right center. That's going to get down for a hit. Tucker is going to get waved around third. And in with a run scoring double is Teoscar Hernandez. 3 doubles in a row. 2 runs in. And the Dodgers with a 5-3 lead.
17: AM 570 LA Sports. Dodgers edge the Rockies 7-6. Ohtani, 16 homers against the Rockies since he joined the Dodgers. That's the most for any player against a single team in the last 3 seasons. His 10th career home run at Coors Field. Ohtani, 3 homers, 5 RBI, 5 runs scored in the first 2 games of this series against the Rockies, as the Dodgers improved to 20-5 against Colorado since the start of last season. To Chicago, Cubs, White Sox, and just like on Monday, bottom of the first.
6: Here's the pitch.
13: He drives one in the air to right field. Back goes Montgomery. Back near the right field fence at the wall. It's gone. A home run for Pete Crow Armstrong.
18: It's unbelievable. Leads off the game yesterday with a bomb. Finishes the game with the bomb, and now leads off today with a towering shot to right.
17: PCA with a leadoff home run for the 2nd straight game. He did not walk it off with another home run, as he did on Monday, but Tuesday's game did come down to the game's final at-bat in the 9th.
6: It's quiet all of a sudden.
13: Bregman lines one to center, base hit. Kelly's going to try to score. Here comes the throw by Peters to the plate. Not in time. Cubs win. Another walk-off win at
18: Wrigley, the second one in 2 days against the White Sox.
17: Cubs Radio Network, as the Cubs beat the White Sox 4-3. Cubs with their Major League best 13th walk-off win of the season. No other team has more than 9. The Cubs have 13, including 2 in a row. 13 walk-off wins, tied for the Cubs' second most in the season in team history. PCA, his 6th leadoff home run this season, most by a Cubs player since Dexter Fowler had 7 in 2016. PCA, home run, couple of walks as well in the Cubs' win, certainly in a battle with Ohtani for MVP. ESPN's Tim Kirkchen.
19: He is having a remarkable season. He hit his 31st home run of the season tonight, making him the first Cub ever to have a 30-homer, 30-steal season in back-to-back seasons. That's how good he has been, but it's way more than that. Craig Counsell, the manager of the Cubs, has told me more than once that PCA is the best defensive player at any position on the planet right now. And he told me he's the fastest player in the league, and he's a different kind of fast, he said, than any player I've ever seen. Starting, stopping quickly, quickness on the bases. He can win a game with his legs. He can win a game with his glove, and he's had a great offensive season. I think it's a dead heat right now for the MVP in the National League, PCA and Ohtani. Now, if Ohtani goes crazy in September pitching, that could settle things, but it's really, really close right now.
17: SportsCenter All Night, ESPN Radio, NL MVP race, really close. You know what wasn't that close? Brewers Mariners in Milwaukee.
20: We're long past the first pitch. Lara, fly ball to deep left. Back it goes. It is up and gone! The first big league homer for Luis Lara. Another three-run home run by the Brewers tonight. It's their third, and Lara's going to want that baseball back. Lara homered. Hits one off the end of the bat. Shallow center. That will fall for a base hit. Make it 22-0.
17: There really should be a mercy rule. 22-0 in the eighth inning. By the end,
20: here we go. Sanchez, ground ball to third. Hamilton has it. He'll take it to the bag, and this one is over. A historic night at the ballpark as the Brewers rout the Mariners by a final of 22-0. They tie a franchise record with 22 runs. Not a lot to dissect except for blowout. That's it.
17: 620 WTMJ, Brewers edge the Mariners 22-0. It's time for the largest MLB in the modern era shutout. Cleveland defeated the Yankees 22-0 in 2004. Pirates beat the Cubs 22-0 in 1975. 22-0 Brewers over the Mariners on Tuesday. Milwaukee manager Pat Murphy.
21: You know, it's one game, and it's a pretty good performance, pretty darn good performance. I think Harrison was not his sharpest, but, you know, settled in after the first hitter. I thought Drouin was good, Anderson good, and then there are a lot of great, you know, Bowers continues. His body's banged up, but he continues to swing it. It's great to see Yelly swing the bat like that tonight. Isn't perfect, but God, that was really nice. The kid's been working at it. Mitchell back to swinging the bat, and then Hamilton, wow, pretty special. And Joey Ortiz, he just keeps doing it, playing defense and whatever else. He twisted his ankle a little bit, so we'll have to see on that. Contreras had a great game. Throwing that guy out was a turning point in the game, I thought.
17: Brewers matching their franchise record with 22 runs. They did it in 1992. They extend the lead for the best record in baseball to 2.5 games. 22-0 shutout of the Mariners. ESPN MLB reporter Jesse Rogers.
22: It really says a lot about both teams this year, right? The Brewers are the Brewers. They're the best team in the league, at least in the regular season. And the Mariners are wholly underachieving this year after getting so close to the World Series last season. I mean, it's a testament to sort of the chemistry that the Brewers have created. And there's seemingly something missing on the Mariners' side this year. Cal Raleigh at the top of that list, and we know that this team has struggled all season. Something missing in the water in Seattle, and that'll be dissected, I'm sure, in the offseason.
17: Mariners tied for the most runs allowed in franchise history. Fourth time this month they've allowed double-digit runs. This time, it's a 22-0 shutout at the hands of the Brewers. The series between the Padres and the Mets has had its share of defensive highlights this week. Monday, the Mets gunning down three runners at the plate from the outfield. Tuesday, the Padres are turning the favor with their outfield play.
0: Lindor hits it in the air deep down the right field line. Fernando all the way into the corner. At the wall, leaps up, and... Did he catch it? He's holding. He's waiting. That. He did. He what a play. Fernando went up over the right field wall and took a grand slam away. Of all the robberies he's ever made, this one is the best.
17: That was in the first inning as Fernando Tatis taketh away. He also giveth his team some offense.
0: First pitch is on the way. Tatis swings, hits it a mile. Deep to left field, way back. Oh, yeah, gonna go. Second deck in left for Fernando Tatis Jr., and it's 1-0. One pitch into the game. 2-1 is hit in the air, deep to right field. Benj is going back onto the track. He's at the wall. This one, gonna go. Fernando does it again. Apo Taco for Tatis. His second of the night. A two-run homer, and it's 3-0.
17: 97-3, the Fan Padres. A 5-2 win over the Mets. Tatis with the two homers. 15 on the season. His second multi-homer game this year. Also had one at the end of June against the Cubs. Padres beat the Mets. New York four-game win streak comes to an end. Sports Center all night, ESPN Radio.
1: What's that sign say?
2: No bare feet.
1: What's that sign say?
2: No fighting.
1: What's it mean?
2: No fighting.
17: Somebody owes me a gumball machine. Joint practices in the NFL can get a little testy. We saw that between the Cowboys and the Saints as punches were thrown, there were helmets tossed, and there were body slams as well. Scuffles happening at the joint practice between Dallas and New Orleans. Cowboys coach Brian Schottenheimer.
23: A little chippy. You know, not the way we like to do business. Got to be better, but I got to look at the film. You know, we're certainly not going to take, you know, from anybody. But, again, it was chippy on both sides. And, like I said, I want our guys to play on the edge without going over the edge. One guy sounds like he might have thrown a punch, and that's why he left practice.
24: Yeah, I'll keep that between me and the team. But, yeah, it was more about mindset, mentality, ability to refocus when bad stuff happens. And, we're going to play on the edge, and we're not going to take, I'll say the word again, from anybody. But at the same time, I don't think that they were the only ones stirring up the shit. I think we might have been stirring it up as well. But it was a sloppy practice all in all, and it's got to get better.
17: Not the best day for the Cowboys, but they did make a signing this week.
25: This is as good as Dallas has looked in a while.
26: You want to show up in Los Angeles? Damn the Torpedoes, man. Do it if Crosby's available and healthy.
27: I truly believe that if someone said to them, if you make this trade, it guarantees that you'll win the Super Bowl, they would make the trade.
17: Dallas Cowboys bringing in linebacker Von Miller this week. Officially introduced by Dallas on Tuesday.
28: I can still play football. You know, I can still play football. But, you know, I can still contribute in other ways. You know, on my Super Bowl teams, it's not just one person that gets it done. I think you can say what you want to say about my play on the field and what I got left. When it comes to being a great teammate, like, if it was a Hall of Fame for that, like, I'm going to the Hall of Fame first ballot. To be honest, I'm probably the best teammate that ever played in the National Football League. And I say that with all confidence in the world. My ability to get people around me to play at a level that they wouldn't normally play at, like, I don't think nobody does that like me. And I said the other day that I can contribute 10 to 15 plays. That's without even being on the field. So you got a game that you play 50 snaps, you know, 60 snaps, something like that. I can win 10 to 15 of those without me being even on the field, without my play, just by my knowledge of the game and getting everybody else to play at a level that they wouldn't normally play at. So whether it's the defensive coordinator, defensive line, young guys, like, I can contribute in so many different ways to win games. And that's not even talking about the type of player that I still believe that I am.
17: And if he can do all that and help the Cowboys raise the Lombardi?
28: I think that question it answers itself. You know, it's the Dallas Cowboys. I won a Super Bowl in Denver. We had a million people out there. We went a Super Bowl with the Rams. It wasn't as much. You know, it was the parade. We were stopping at red lights and stuff. You know, it's just we still won a Super Bowl, and it's still exciting. It's still dope, but it's just a different feel with those two organizations. If, you know, I was with the Buffalo Bills and we ended up winning a Super Bowl, it would be a holiday in Orchard Park. It'd be a holiday in Buffalo. Like, everybody remember that. It'd be statues for everybody. That's just the type of organization that they have, the type of fans that they have. Dallas Cowboys fans are in that same type of strain. They're not the same. Bills Mafia, Cowboys Nation is totally different things. That's not what I'm saying. But the fans here are diehard fans, and if we're able to do that, if we're able to have a successful season and win the Super Bowl, like, it'd be a holiday in Dallas as well. Like, people love the Dallas Cowboys. They either love them or hate them, but at the end of the day, they all root for the Dallas Cowboys. And for us to be able to win a Super Bowl, it'd be crazy in Dallas. It'd be a holiday as well.
17: Great teammates, solid roster. As for Von Miller's actual impact for the Cowboys, ESPN analyst Mina Kimes.
3: I think he gives them depth, which is something they had been lacking in past years. And now when I look at this defensive line as a whole, the build actually reminds me a little of the team that just won the Super Bowl, Seattle, which is to say the strength is the interior. Your superstar is Quinnen Williams, who just got paid. But then outside of him, at edge, you have a lot of options. You can send waves of pass rushers. They added Rashawn Gary. I thought Donovan Azaraku was quite good last year as a rookie. They drafted Malachi Lawrence. Now you're adding Von Miller. And suddenly you have options so that deep into the fourth quarter, that four-man rush can continue leaning on new players the way Seattle did to great effect. It definitely seems to be an improved group. The ceiling of it, I think, will depend on whether or not any of those players really emerges.
17: We'll see how the impact winds up being in Dallas. Von Miller joining the Cowboys. Straight ahead, key matchups on the hardwood. SportsCenter All Night continues. It's ESPN Radio.
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34: 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C.J. 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
17: 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Las Vegas didn't have its coach for half the game.
0: Reese with the mismatch over Gray, it will drop. And a technical foul on Becky Hammon, and she's got to be careful not to get another one. And she does, and Hammon has been tossed. Becky Hammon ejected here with 5:06 to go in the first half. First, chasing after Amy Bonner, who gave her the first tee, and then Roy Gobain gave her the second tee.
17: Becky Hammon ejected in the second quarter. Interestingly enough, the last 10 teams to have their coach tossed in the WNBA wind up losing the game.
0: Ryan Howard drives and scores.
17: Short and sweet. Dream, a 97-82 win over the Aces. We saw it on ESPN. Dream snapping a 7-game losing streak against the Aces, their first win since May of 2024. The Aces' fourth home loss this season by at least 15 points. They fall to the 4 seed, half game behind the Fever. 21 points for Angel Reese in the win. Reese, Ryan Howard, Alicia Gray, first trio of teammates in WNBA history with 20 points and 3 steals in the same game. Gray had 21 in the win.
1: We know at our best, we're best in conversion. So we knew we had to limit them to one shot, because if you get an ace of the second shot, then they catch and get open shots. So the biggest thing was to limit them to one shot and then get out in conversion. We know we're at our best when we're pushing the pace.
2: You know, Lisa, I also think you guys are in your best when everyone's involved, whether it's you, whether it's Ryan, whether it's Angel. You guys are the best when all those people are contributing. And it was a big bounce back game for Angel Reese tonight. What did you see from your all-star teammate in this matchup against Asia Wilson?
1: Angel, she's just a dog. I mean, she plays hard no matter what. I mean, she just goes. I mean, she has high energy. I mean, she was big for us tonight. When the score started to get close, she made big buckets for us. So, I mean, I'm glad to have Angel Reese on my team.
2: If the playoffs were to start today, you guys would play the Aces. I know we got a few games left to play in the regular season before that gets solidified, but how much standings watching are you guys doing right now in terms of where you guys are in the seeding?
1: I mean, you want to win. The biggest thing, you want to get home court advantage. I mean, it's hard playing a team twice at home. So right now it's win games. I know we're on a long road stretch, so it's kind of, we want to win all the games, but win as many games as possible so we can get that home court advantage during playoffs.
17: Asia Wilson had 27 points in the loss for the Aces. Dream with the 97-82 win in Las Vegas. As for the Fever, they were facing the tempo.
6: Clark connects on a three for 12th straight game with at least 2 made threes. 12 points, 3 assists for Clark. Just a slight difference game and shot clock. Mitchell, oh, what a move. Mitchell, my goodness, what a flip after another beautiful ballet from Kelsey Mitchell. Kelsey Mitchell with 16 in the first.
17: Saw it on ESPN. Fever, a 101-95 win over the tempo. Kelsey Mitchell finishes with 29, 11 of 16 from the floor, 4 of 6 from three-point range. 20th straight 20-point game. Caitlin Clark, a 24-point night as well.
13: And this was a hard-fought game down the stretch. This is an area your team has been trying to grow in, giving up big leads and closing out games. How did you get it done tonight?
15: Yeah, I didn't think we played all our best, but hey, we'll take a win when we can get it. And like I said, this team's been in every single game. So credit to them. They fought. We found a way to win. That's all that really matters.
13: You had to do it without Kelsey Mitchell in the fourth quarter. What do you know about what's going on with Kelsey?
15: Well, maybe if Canada had air conditioning, Holly, that would probably be helpful. But it's a million degrees in here, but hopefully she'll be okay. But we certainly missed her.
13: Other than the heat, how have you enjoyed your trip north of the border, your first time here in Canada?
15: It's been great. The fans were great tonight, and it's really cool to see how much women's basketball has grown. So really fun for my first time in Canada, and certainly excited to come back.
13: The road trip continues. It's a hard one moving forward. How do you take the lessons learned tonight and apply those going ahead?
15: Yeah, I mean, we can't play as sloppy as we did tonight, and that starts with me. So just clean it up a little bit. Hey, we'll take whatever win we can get, but these next two are really tough for us. So go one at a time. It's a long road trip, but we're going to have our hands full, but we'll be ready.
17: Caitlin Clark going South Park. Blame Canada Fever, though, do get the win, 101-95 in Toronto. Clark Mitchell, responsible for half the offense, ESPN analyst Janae Ogumike.
3: When it comes down to one word, it should be historic when you think of Caitlin Clark and Kelsey Mitchell, because they are putting up historic numbers together. This is the hottest offense the WNBA has ever seen, and it starts and in some ways ends with their backcourt, because they put together complete games. As you mentioned, Kelsey Mitchell had 29 and 3 quarters. She overheated, which is wild. And then Caitlin Clark, 24 and 7. To me, it's their synergy. Caitlin is so good reading defenses, knocking down her signature logo three, but also is finding her teammates in ways that are amounting in career highs or just tremendous production offensively from everybody else. And then, of course, Kelsey Mitchell is just on the ultimate heat check. They have every answer for what the defenses have thrown at them. I think we should just stop and appreciate this, because this is truly history.
17: Mitchell and Clark with their 16th game this season, in which they've each scored 20 points. Fever get the win over the Tempo. Toronto's 11th straight loss, tying the longest losing streak in the WNBA this season. The Storm doing it twice. Sun and Sparks on Tuesday.
4: What a pass. Leisure Walker to Burke. That was pretty.
7: And this is where Connecticut is key.
17: Sun with the 85-77 win. The Sun winning both games against the Sparks this season. Final matchup coming up on Saturday in L.A. Sparks have lost 5 straight and 11 and 12 of their last 14 games. SportsCenter All Night, ESPN Radio. NFL News Chiefs offensive coordinator Eric Bieniemy back at work on the heels of the shooting of his wife last month, an incident for which their son is charged. Bieniemy telling reporters his wife is improving.
8: Yes, she is on the road to recovery. Yes, she is doing great. It's one of the main reasons why I'm back here, because of her recovery. She's truly a soldier. She's a saint. And it's been incredible to watch. But with that said, you know I was driving her and a bunch of my family members crazy in the house. So she was like, you have my blessing to leave. So it was time to get back.
17: In his 2-week absence, Bieniemy missing 11 of the Chiefs' training camp practices. Straight ahead, 5 out of 6 anyway. That's next at ESPN Radio.
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2: Von Miller officially introduced by the Cowboys on a day where joint practice with the Saints got a little bit chippy. Brewers crushed the Mariners, a 22-0 shutout. The race for MVP in the National League continues to be tight. PCA, Shohei Ohtani, both homer again. The Dodgers getting a win over the Rockies in Denver.
3: And the pitch swung on. That's in the right center. That's going to get down for a hit. Tucker is going to get waved around third. And in with a run scoring double is Teoscar Hernandez. Three doubles in a row, two runs in. And the Dodgers with a 5-3 lead.
2: So it's out on AM 570 LA Sports. Dodgers go on to a 7-6 win over the Rockies. Dodgers improving to 20-5 against Colorado since the start of last season. After the win, Teoscar Hernandez with Spectrum Sportsnet LA.
4: It seemed like it was going to be a three-hit one, but the two big hits, the triple and the double. But first, tell me, in that first at-bat, it's clear you thought you got a good. Were you thinking that?
5: I don't know how that, not even to the wall. That was a little embarrassing, but, you know, it was a good day. Feel really good at the plate. Now it's just be consistent with it, seeing good pitches and getting hard contact.
4: Yesterday we were talking about the splits and how good you've been against lefties. When you have a performance like today against a righty, what does that just tell you as to what you're seeing from your swing and how you really are feeling at the plate?
5: We're just going into the right direction. We're taking the right approach. We're working the right things, and it showed tonight.
4: Between you, Tommy, and Kyle, it's felt like you all, or not, it felt like you always had a five-hit performance combined. When you can see the bottom of the order, not just the top of the order, get going, what does that do for this team as a collective you're looking to get back on track?
5: It just, if we continue to do that, it just makes everything easier for the top of the lineup, you know, getting on base, trying to do the job so they don't feel that pressure, that much of a pressure during games. But our job is to try to get on base, and if we got a situation, drive it in, and if not, just get on base for the guy on top.
4: All right, Teoscar, well, it was a great night at the plate, a great night defensively. Congratulations on this win tonight.
5: Thank you. Appreciate it.
2: Speaking of great nights, Shohei Ohtani with another home run. He has 16 homers against the Rockies since joining the Dodgers. Most by any players had against a single team over the last three seasons. Ohtani joining Kyle Schwarber as the only players to hit at least 30 in each of the last six seasons. There's the question about Shohei Ohtani down the stretch and the Dodgers' usage earlier on Unsportsmanlike, our buddy Evan Cohen.
6: I am telling you right now, the move for Ohtani, if he could pitch, is the Dodgers should make him their closer in the postseason. CeCe loves this so much, it pains him that he loves this idea.
7: I didn't say that.
6: You hate this idea.
7: I didn't say that either.
6: Well, give me what you're going to say.
8: But you're like, I don't know, they got to figure out the lineup, whatever, but you should totally just make him the closer. Yeah.
6: Meaning, I don't know how the rules work. Relative to, like, if you move him from DH to closer, if you lose the whatever, you need a pinch hitter, if he goes extra innings, they'll figure that out. I'm sure there's a way of doing that.
8: Hey, you guys take care of that, but well, yeah. Use my bright idea. Figure it out later.
6: You don't think Ohtani is the closer in a big spot is a good idea if he's not going to start? Because the arm stuff, that give him an inning here and an inning there versus Edwin Diaz?
7: If he's going to pitch, he's going to be my starter.
2: Ohtani's offense has been okay. Three homers, five RBI, five runs scored in the first two games of the series against the Rockies. Speaking of home runs, there's the Cubs and the White Sox. Alex Bregman had a walk-off single for the Cubs as they beat the White Sox 4-3. Pete Crow Armstrong with another leadoff home run, his sixth this season. First player in baseball history with multiple leadoff homers and a walk-off homer in a two-game span. Second time this season with a leadoff home run in back-to-back games. 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
9: He is right now, to me, the most electrifying player in baseball, more so than Shohei Ohtani. What he does in the outfield, he's the best defensive player in the game. And then when it comes to at the plate,

0: made history this last night with a leadoff home run and a walk-off home run. He's now, again, back-to-back 30-30 clubs. What more do you want him to do? I mean, he's tied for the league lead in triples. He hits doubles. You name it. You want him to spray it to left, spray it to right. He does it all. PCA, to me, is the most electrifying player in baseball. And, man, if I wasn't saving all my money right now for the start of college football season, which starts next weekend, I would go ahead and hammer down on him to win the MVP.
1: PCA with his 31st homer of the season, tying his career high, which was set last year. The Cubs, meanwhile, get their Major League best 13th walk-off win of the season. Nobody else has more than 9. SportsCenter All Night, ESPN Radio, Red Sox, Diamondbacks.
2: 0-2 pitch. There's a deep drive down the right field line. It's hooking near the pole. It is a towering fly. It's a home run. Hard to judge from here as it went past the pesky pole. But it's fair and a home run and a tie game on Rutschman's first as a member of the Red Sox. It's 4-4.
1: First as a member of the Red Sox, 9th for the season. Drove in 3. Red Sox, a 9-4 win over the Diamondbacks. WEI 93.7 FM. Red Sox, 19th win in their past 25 home games. 31-31 at home this season. For the Diamondbacks, their 3rd straight loss. Of course, questions surrounding Ketel Marte. ESPN's Tim Kirchen.
3: I can't recall anything quite like this. Sunday night, Ketel Marte was seen with friends and teammates, and everything seemed to be okay. And then he did not show up at the ballpark on Monday. And they expected the Diamondbacks, even at 5:30 in the afternoon, that he was going to walk into the clubhouse. And the lineups weren't even given to the broadcasters until 6:50 for a 7:10 first pitch. And then Torey Lovello, who's one of the great communicators in baseball and can talk to anyone, he couldn't even find Ketel Marte. So this is a very confusing situation. And yet something similar happened to Marte last year, where he just disappeared without telling anybody where he was. So this is a mystery, and there are a lot of more answers that need to come here. But this guy's one of the best players in the game. They're in the middle of a pennant race. They need him badly, and they couldn't even find him. Some answers need to come out of this, and pretty quickly for the Diamondbacks.
1: SportsCenter All Night, ESPN Radio. Yankees have won 6 of 8 against the Orioles this season, a 3-1 win over Baltimore on Tuesday. They've held the Orioles to 3 runs or fewer in 7 of their 8 matchups this season. Trent Grisham with his 17th homer of the season. Go ahead, 2-out, 2-run single in the 7th. Phillies, a 6-4 win over the Marlins to extend their win streak to 5 straight, tying the team's longest win streak this season. Pirates, a 4-1 win over the Tigers, who are 1-4 in their last 5 games. Enter the day tied with the Orioles and Rangers for the final AL wild card spot. Tigers losing. Mariners, who are also in that picture, are shut out 22-0 by the Brewers. Back to Tim Kirchen.
3: The Tigers have a run differential of plus 86 this year, and they're still under 500. But they can really swing the bats, and if they continue to swing the bat like they have lately, I think they're going to make the playoffs in a season in which they traded the best pitcher in the league and Casey Mize. I'm also, of course, keeping my eye on the Mariners, who came 1 win away from going to the World Series last year. At some point, you have to think they're going to get hot, and their great pitching is going to carry them into the playoffs. And at some point, Cal Raleigh's going to have to swing the bat better, and they're going to score a few more runs. So those are two teams I'm watching, the Tigers offense and the Mariners pitching.
1: 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The Betrayal of Shohei Ohtani is presented by Gusto. 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The big news in L.A. on the NBA front is what's going on with the Lakers. The Buss family reiterating its intention to sell the remaining shares in the Lakers, saying in a statement, 5 of the 6 members of the Buss Trust are, quote, united in their decision. That statement coming on the heels of Jeannie Buss, the current governor of the Lakers, as the only sibling to abstain from the vote to sell. She says her intention is to contest the intentions of her brother and sister. ESPN's Dave McMenamin.
4: That's going to be a legal battle, and I think the point of contention will come down to what Jeannie's lawyer has pointed to, the 2017 judgment that three of the trustees all have to turn their keys at the same time, Joey Buss, Janie Buss, and Jeannie Buss, in order for the team to be sold. But fast forward 8 years later, in 2025, when Mark Walter purchased the Buss family's majority share of the Lakers franchise, there was a new agreement put in place by the Buss siblings that is considered a tag-along provision, which was if at any point Mark Walter sells the team, the Buss siblings will be allowed to tag along their shares with the new ownership group at the same valuation if the new ownership group is interested. Clearly, Josh Kushner and Bob Iger, our former boss, are interested in purchasing the 18% remaining under control by the Buss family. Five of the six siblings want to do it. Jeannie Buss doesn't. And this could go as far as the courts to figure out which side they will side with. But if you think about it, if you're talking about what's in the best interest of the family trust,
5: yeah,
4: if five of the six siblings are standing on one side of the aisle, you would think that would be where the family trust interests lies.
1: Likely to be decided by a court. If the sale of the remaining shares goes through, Jeannie Buss would lose her status as governor of the franchise. Had a previous deal with Mark Walter to remain as governor through 2030. SportsCenter all night, ESPN Radio. You no doubt saw the news Tuesday, the passing of Bill Rasmussen at the age of 93. As a kid growing up in New England, I spent a lot of time listening to sports on the radio. Yes, there was football on TV on the weekends, NBC's baseball game of the week, or This Week in Baseball if you wanted to see the highlights. But I consumed most of it on the radio. And among the listens, the then New England Whalers. One of the voices on their radio broadcasts, Bill Rasmussen. And now, here I am on the radio at the network he conceived.
6: 3, 2, and 1.
7: They score!
8: We love sports.
7: Unbelievable!
8: Because sports are all about stories.
7: Hey, Brad, this place is going wacky!
9: We don't have to take anybody that Mel Kiper says we have to take.
7: Booyah!
8: In the story of ESPN, can't be told without Bill Rasmussen. In fact, it starts with Bill Rasmussen.
10: What does all of that mean to you?
11: I guess I've never really been one to stand up and say, look what I did. There are a lot of people that I walk into a room, they have no idea I am, and it's just, that's fine. Of course, I'm proud of it.
8: The year was 1978, and Rasmussen had just been fired as the Hartford Whalers public relations director. With no job and a family to support, he started thinking.
11: I guess I'd always been a sports fan. So something in sports was going to happen. And wouldn't it be great if we could produce our own programming and get some coverage, maybe locally, maybe in New England?
8: The initial conceit was modest. But then Rasmussen learned that a new communications satellite was being launched into space. Now there was potentially a vast canvas to work with. And he and his son Scott started drawing up plans.
11: Our options, our plans, our dreams expanded. RCA Americom had not been able to convince the television industry that this was going to be a big thing. So they were willing to show the industry by working with us.
8: With his big idea in mind, Rasmussen was able to reserve a portion of the satellite's capabilities. But he didn't have the capital to complete the transaction or to build the network he envisioned. So he started looking for partners.
10: But to secure the funding, you had to make a deal. What was the deal you guys struck?
11: They would provide the money. He started out and he said, we take 80% of your company and we'll give you all the money you want. No, make that 85. That was tough to take. If I didn't give up the control, we would have lost the idea.
8: With the vast resources of Getty Oil behind him, Rasmussen could now start building his dream into reality. He broke ground on a headquarters not far from his home in central Connecticut. Just 15 months after the idea was hatched, ESPN went live on September 7th, 1979.
12: Yea, verily, a sampler of wonders. Hi,
5: I'm Lee Leonard, welcoming you to Bristol, Connecticut, 110 miles from New York City. Why Bristol? Because here in Bristol is where all the sports action is as of right now.
10: What did you think at the moment Lee Leonard came on the air?
11: We were all so standing there, we just kind of looked in awe. I guess we crossed our fingers. We had to go, here we go, guys, because one of our contractors was still finished cleaning up, and he's out in the hallway. This guy out there with a mop cleaning the hallway, and we're over here making TV history.
5: Now, I'm still not sure just exactly how it works, but here's a man who can show us, Bill Rasmussen.
12: Today, modern technology has taken those dreams and that imagination and turned it into a reality that allows us to bring a television picture into your home via satellite.
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1: Jeremy Schapp with Bill Rasmussen's story. ESPN coming up on anniversary number 47 in a couple of weeks. Among those who were here in 1979 as Rasmussen launched the network, our former colleague Bob Lee.
16: To be in a room with Bill was to feel his infectious enthusiasm, the energy he brought, who kept it alive, blowing this campfire and keeping it alive, what, maxing out his credit cards at one point to make sure we got up on the satellite. You know, the Los Angeles Lakers wouldn't be worth $12 billion if early ESPN, this acorn, had not flowered in creating the genesis for the sports culture that now is so important to this country and to this world.
1: Bill Rasmussen, ESPN co-founder and first president. Dying Tuesday at the age of 93. 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
12: Hard to give a grade on that sample size. We'll grade every play and then we'll get better.
13: Certainly would have liked to have seen Tua play a little better, especially considering the last time we saw him in Miami, it wasn't good and he had to get benched.
10: Tua Tagovailoa, underwhelming in his debut in the preseason opener. Two series, completing three of five attempts for 22 yards. Earlier on ESPN Radio, the voice of the Falcons, Wes Durham.
14: We'll have to wait for the Penix clear to action, if you will, to get this quarterback competition we've spent a lot of offseason worried about. But for me, if your most important characteristic is accuracy, then Tagovailoa may very well be the fit you're looking for. And I think the structure fits Tagovailoa. And I'm not trying to demean Miami. I just happen to think this is the best offensive skill set Ian and Amber he's ever played with, given London and Robinson and Kyle Pitts and Austin Hooper's back. And I think it, with Tommy Rees and what they learned in Cleveland together and how they can employ some of the positives to that here in Atlanta, I think it could work, but it's going to be bumpy.
10: Speaking of heading into preseason week number two, Niners running back Christian McCaffrey missing a handful of practices with what the team has called tightness. Not everybody's buying it, though. ESPN insider Adam Schefter.
15: Kyle Shanahan, the 49ers head coach, said that if it were not a joint practice today against the Chargers, Christian McCaffrey would have been out there. It just sounds like they're maintaining him and resting him and being smart with him in light of the fact that he's had some muscle tightness. I know some people have suggested maybe it's contract related. I'm told by the team that's not the case at all. They have no reason to believe this is contract related, despite the fact that a number of running backs have passed him up in salary. This is about being smart with Christian McCaffrey and making sure that he is physically ready when the season gets underway here in a few weeks.
10: McCaffrey has 2 years remaining on the extension he signed in 24. Back to baseball. Blue Jays double up the Rays 10-5. Rays have lost 4 of 5. Twins a 4-1 win over the Braves, who've lost 4 of 5. Rangers shut out the Nationals 5-0, while the Angels beat the Astros 3-1. Astros leading the AL West down to 1 over the Rangers.
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16: How good is that? Are you ready to take?
1: Number 5.
10: Baseball in Milwaukee. Brewers squeak by the Mariners 22-0. A game that also featured an early career milestone. 620 WTMJ.
17: Lara, fly ball to deep left. Back it goes. It is up and gone. The first big league homer for Luis Lara. Another three-run home run by the Brewers tonight. tonight. It's their third, and Lara's going to want that baseball back.
9: Number four.
10: There are two players who have hit at least 30 homers in each of the past six seasons. Kyle Schwarber and now Shohei Ohtani. AM 570, LA Sports.
18: Swings and hammers a deep right center field. Way back it goes. There it is, number 30 for Shohei Ohtani. And the Dodgers lead it 3-1.
9: Number three.
10: Yankees win in Baltimore. All of their runs coming from one bat. Michael Kay on the Yes Network.
19: Two balls, two strikes, two outs. Line drive, base hit center field. Jones scores. Lombard scores. Moving to third is Caballero. It's a big two-run single for Grisham. He's driven in the Yankees three runs tonight. They're up 3-1.
9: Number two.
10: Speaking of New York, the Mets have a homer brought back in. 97.3 The Fan.
17: Lindor hits it in the air, deep down the right field line. Fernando all the way into the corner. At the wall, leaps up, and did he catch it? He's holding, he's waiting. That. He did! He what a play! Fernando went up over the right field wall and took a grand slam away. Of all the robberies he's ever made, this one is the best!
9: Number one.
10: For the second straight night, we see a walk-off in Chicago. 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
18: Bregman lines one to center, base hit. Kelly's going to try to score. Here comes the throw by Peters to the plate. Not in time. Cubs win. Cubs win. Another walk-off win at Wrigley.
20: The second one in 2 days against the White Sox.
10: That's how the game ends in Chicago. It began with yet another homer from their MVP candidate. Where's that race at this point? That's next. SportsCenter All Night continues. 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
1: Hey, it's Evan Cohen. 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
2: 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The Seahawks going for back-to-back titles. Cooper Kupp, Super Bowl MVP from a couple of titles for him ago, will join us. 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
3: 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The Cubs and White Sox continue their series at Wrigley.
5: He drives one in the air to right field. Back goes Montgomery. Back near the right field fence at the wall. It's gone.
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9: SportsCenter All Night, ESPN Radio, the ESPN app, Sirius XM, Channel 80. There are division races. There are wild card chases. They're certainly keeping our attention here in mid-August. There's also a pretty good, intriguing MVP race in the National League. Pete Crow Armstrong of the Cubs, the Dodgers, Shohei Ohtani. It's up for grabs. Clearly, though, a two-man race. Tuesday, Ohtani and the Dodgers in Denver facing the Rockies.
10: Swings and hammers it. Deep right center field. Way back it goes. There it is, number 30 for Shohei Ohtani. And the Dodgers lead it 3-1.
9: Ohtani joining Kyle Schwarber as the only players to hit at least 30 homers in each of the last six seasons. Dodgers a 3-1 lead there in the third. An inning later.
10: And the pitch swung on. That's in the right center. That's going to get down for a hit. Tucker is going to get waved around third. And in with a run scoring double is Teoscar Hernandez. Three doubles in a row. Two runs in. And the Dodgers with a 5-3 lead.
9: AM 570 LA Sports. Dodgers edge the Rockies 7-6. Ohtani, 16 homers against the Rockies since he joined the Dodgers. That's the most for any player against a single team in the last three seasons. His 10th career home run at Coors Field. Ohtani, three homers, five RBI, five runs scored in the first two games of this series against the Rockies, as the Dodgers improved to 20-5 against Colorado since the start of last season. To Chicago, Cubs, White Sox, and just like on Monday, bottom of the first.
11: Here's the pitch.
5: He drives one in the air to right field. Back goes Montgomery. Back near the right field fence at the wall. It's gone. A home run for Pete Crow Armstrong.
12: It's unbelievable. Leads off the game yesterday with a bomb, finishes the game with the bomb, and now leads off today with a towering shot to right.
9: PCA with a leadoff home run for the second straight game. He did not walk it off with another home run, as he did on Monday, but Tuesday's game did come down to the game's final at-bat in the ninth.
11: It's quiet all of a sudden.
5: Bregman lines one to center, base hit. Kelly's going to try to score. Here comes the throw by Peters to the plate. Not in time. Cubs win. Cubs win. Another walk-off win at Wrigley.
12: The second one in 2 days against the White Sox.
9: Cubs Radio Network as the Cubs beat the White Sox 4-3. Cubs with their Major League best 13th walk-off win of the season. No other team has more than nine. The Cubs have 13, including two in a row. 13 walk-off wins, tied for the Cubs' second most in the season, in team history. PCA, his sixth leadoff home run this season, most by a Cubs player since Dexter Fowler had seven in 2016. PCA, home run, couple of walks as well in the Cubs' win, certainly in a battle with Ohtani for MVP. ESPN's Tim Kirkchen.
13: He is having a remarkable season. He hit his 31st home run of the season tonight, making him the first Cub ever to have a 30-homer, 30-steal season in back-to-back seasons. That's how good he has been, but it's way more than that. Craig Counsell, the manager of the Cubs, has told me more than once that PCA is the best defensive player at any position on the planet right now. And he told me he's the fastest player in the league, and he's a different kind of fast, he said, than any player I've ever seen. Starting, stopping quickly, quickness on the bases. He can win a game with his legs. He can win a game with his glove, and he's had a great offensive season. I think it's a dead heat right now for the MVP in the National League, PCA and Ohtani. Now, if Ohtani goes crazy in September pitching, that could settle things, but it's really, really close right now.
9: SportsCenter All Night, ESPN Radio, NL MVP race, really close. You know what wasn't that close? Brewers Mariners in Milwaukee.
14: We're long past the first pitch. Lara, fly ball to deep left. Back it goes. It is up and gone! The first big league homer for Luis Lara. Another three-run home run by the Brewers tonight. It's their third, and Lara's going to want that baseball back. Lara homered. Hits one off the end of the bat. Shallow center. That will fall for a base hit. Make it 22-0.
9: There really should be a mercy rule. 22-0 in the eighth inning. By the end,
14: here we go. Sanchez, ground ball to third. Hamilton has it. He'll take it to the bag, and this one is over. A historic night at the ballpark as the Brewers rout the Mariners by a final of 22-0. They tie a franchise record with 22 runs. Not a lot to dissect except for blowout. That's it.
9: 620 WTMJ, Brewers edge the Mariners 22-0. It's time for the largest MLB in the modern era shutout. Cleveland defeated the Yankees 22-0 in 2004. Pirates beat the Cubs 22-0 in 1975. 22-0 Brewers over the Mariners on Tuesday. Milwaukee manager Pat Murphy.
15: You know, it's one game, and it's a pretty good performance, pretty darn good performance. I think Harrison was not his sharpest, but, you know, settled in after the first hitter. I thought Drouin was good, Anderson good, and then there are a lot of great, you know, Bowers continues. His body's banged up, but he continues to swing it. It's great to see Yelly swing the bat like that tonight. Isn't perfect, but God, that was really nice. The kid's been working at it. Mitchell back to swinging the bat, and Hamilton, wow, pretty special. And Joey Ortiz, he just keeps doing it, playing defense and whatever else. He twisted his ankle a little bit, so we'll have to see on that. Contreras had a great game. Throwing that guy out was a turning point in the game, I thought.
9: Brewers matching their franchise record with 22 runs. They did it in 1992. They extend the lead for the best record in baseball to 2.5 games. 22-0 shutout of the Mariners. ESPN MLB reporter Jesse Rogers.
16: It really says a lot about both teams this year, right? The Brewers are the Brewers. They're the best team in the league, at least in the regular season. And the Mariners are wholly underachieving this year after getting so close to the World Series last season. I mean, it's a testament to sort of the chemistry that the Brewers have created. And there's seemingly something missing on the Mariners' side this year. Cal Raleigh at the top of that list, and we know that this team has struggled all season. Something missing in the water in Seattle, and that'll be dissected, I'm sure, in the offseason.
9: Mariners tied for the most runs allowed in franchise history. Fourth time this month they've allowed double-digit runs. This time it's a 22-0 shutout at the hands of the Brewers. The series between the Padres and the Mets, it's had its share of defensive highlights this week. Monday, the Mets gunning down three runners at the plate from the outfield. Tuesday, the Padres are turning the favor with their outfield play.
14: Lindor hits it in the air deep down the right field line. Hernandez. the way into the corner. At the wall, leaps up, and... Did he catch it? He's holding. He's waiting. That. He did! He what a play! Fernando went up over the right field wall and took a grand slam away. Of all the robberies he's ever made, this one is the best!
9: That was in the first inning as Fernando Tatis taketh away. He also giveth his team some offense.
14: First pitch is on the way. Tatis swings, hits it a mile. Deep to left field, way back. Oh, yeah, gonna go. Second deck in left for Fernando Tatis Jr., and it's 1-0. One pitch into the game. 2-1 is hit in the air, deep to right field. Bench is going back onto the track. He's at the wall. This one, gonna go. Fernando does it again. Apo Taco for Tatis. His second of the night. A two-run homer, and it's 3-0.
9: 97-3, the Fan Padres. A 5-2 win over the Mets. Tatis with the two homers, 15 on the season. His second multi-homer game this year. Also had one at the end of June against the Cubs. Padres beat the Mets. New York, four-game win streak comes to an end. 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
17: What's that sign say?
18: No bare feet.
17: What's that sign say?
18: No fighting.
17: What's it mean?
18: No fighting.
9: Somebody owes me a gumball machine. Joint practices in the NFL can get a little testy. We saw that between the Cowboys and the Saints as punches were thrown, there were helmets tossed, and there were body slams as well. Scuffles happening at the joint practice between Dallas and New Orleans. Cowboys coach Brian Schottenheimer.
19: A little chippy. You know, not the way we like to do business. Got to be better, but I got to look at the film. You know, we're certainly not going to take, from anybody. But, again, it was chippy on both sides. And, like I said, I want our guys to play on the edge without going over the edge. One guy sounds like he might have thrown a punch, and that's why he left practice.
20: Yeah, I'll keep that between me and the team. But, yeah, it was more about mindset, mentality, ability to refocus when bad stuff happens. And, we're going to play on the edge, and we're not going to take, I'll say the word again, from anybody. But at the same time, I don't think that they were the only ones stirring up the I think we might have been stirring it up as well. But it was a sloppy practice all in all, and it's got to get better.
9: Not the best day for the Cowboys, but... they did make a signing this week.
21: This is as good as Dallas has looked in a while.
22: Do you want to show up in Los Angeles? Damn the torpedoes, man. Do it if Crosby's available and healthy.
23: I truly believe that if someone said to them, if you make this trade, it guarantees that you'll win the Super Bowl, they would make the trade.
9: Dallas Cowboys bringing in linebacker Von Miller this week. Officially introduced by Dallas on Tuesday.
24: I can still play football. I can still play football. But, I can still contribute in other ways. On my Super Bowl teams, it's not just one person that gets it done. I think you can say what you want to say about my play on the field and what I got left. When it comes to being a great teammate, if it was a Hall of Fame for that, I'm going to the Hall of Fame first ballot. I'm probably the best teammate that ever played in the National Football League. And I say that with all confidence in the world. My ability to get people around me to play at a level that they wouldn't normally play at, I don't think nobody does that like me. And I said the other day that I can contribute 10 to 15 plays. That's without even being on the field. So you got a game that you play 50 snaps, 60 snaps, something like that. I can win 10 to 15 of those without me being even on the field, without my play, just by my knowledge of the game and getting everybody else to play at a level that they wouldn't normally play at. So whether it's the defensive coordinator, defensive line, young guys, I can contribute in so many different ways to win games. And that's not even talking about the type of player that I still believe that I am.
9: And if he can do all that and help the Cowboys... raise the Lombardi?
24: I think that question is it answers itself. It's the Dallas Cowboys. I won a Super Bowl in Denver. We had a million people out there. We won a Super Bowl with the Rams. It wasn't as much. The parade, we were stopping at red lights and stuff. We still won a Super Bowl, and it's still exciting. It's still dope, but it's just a different feel with those two organizations. If, I was with the Buffalo Bills and we ended up winning a Super Bowl, it would be a holiday in Orchard Park. It'd be a holiday in Buffalo. Everybody remember that. It'd be statues for everybody. That's just the type of organization that they have, the type of fans that they have. Dallas Cowboys fans are in that same type of strain. They're not the same. Bills Mafia, Cowboys Nation is totally different things. That's not what I'm saying. But the fans here are diehard fans, and if we're able to do that, if we're able to have a successful season and win the Super Bowl, like, it'd be a holiday in Dallas as well. Like, people love the Dallas Cowboys. They either love them or hate them, but at the end of the day, they all root for the Dallas Cowboys. And for us to be able to win a Super Bowl, it'd be crazy in Dallas. It'd be a holiday as well.
9: Great teammates, solid roster. As for Von Miller's actual impact for the Cowboys, ESPN analyst Mina Kimes.
0: I think he gives them depth, which is something they had been lacking in past years. And now when I look at this defensive line as a whole, the build actually reminds me a little of the team that just won the Super Bowl, Seattle, which is to say the strength is the interior. Your superstar is Quinnen Williams, who just got paid. But then outside of him, at edge, you have a lot of options. You can send waves of pass rushers. They added Rashawn Gary. I thought Donovan Azaraku was quite good last year as a rookie. They drafted Malachi Lawrence. Now you're adding Von Miller, and suddenly you have options so that deep into the fourth quarter, that four-man rush can continue leaning on new players the way Seattle did to great effect. It definitely seems to be an improved group. The ceiling of it, I think, will depend on whether or not any of those players really emerges.
9: We'll see how the impact winds up being in Dallas. Von Miller joining the Cowboys. Straight ahead, key matchups on the hardwood. SportsCenter All Night continues. It's ESPN Radio.
1: Hey, this is Rich Eisen coming up on Wednesday. The Seahawks going for back-to-back titles. Cooper Kupp, Super Bowl MVP from a couple of titles for him ago, will join us. 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
2: Reese with the mismatch over Gray will drop. And a technical foul on Becky Hammon, and she's got to be careful not to get another one. And she does, and Hammon has been tossed. Becky Hammon ejected here with 5:06 to go in the first half. First, chasing after Amy Bonner, who gave her the first tee, and then Roy Gobain gave her the second tee.
1: Becky Hammon ejected in the second quarter. Interestingly enough, the last 10 teams to have their coach tossed in the WNBA wind up losing the game.
2: Ryan Howard drives and scores.
1: Short and sweet. Dream, a 97-82 win over the Aces. We saw it on ESPN. Dream snapping a 7-game losing streak against the Aces, their first win since May of 2024. The Aces' fourth home loss this season by at least 15 points. They fall to the 4th seed, half game behind the Fever. 21 points for Angel Reese in the win. Reese, Ryan Howard, Alicia Gray, first trio of teammates in WNBA history with 20 points and 3 steals in the same game. Gray had 21 in the win.
3: We know at our best, we're best in conversion. So we knew we had to limit them to one shot, because if you get an ace of the second shot, then they catch and get open shots. So the biggest thing was to limit them to one shot and then get out in conversion. We know we're at our best when we're pushing the pace.
4: You know, Lisa, also I think you guys are on your best when everyone's involved, whether it's you, whether it's Ryan, whether it's Angel. You guys are the best when all those people are contributing. And it was a big bounce back game for Angel Reese tonight. What did you see from your all-star teammate in this matchup against Asia Wilson?
3: Angel, she's just a dog. I mean, she plays hard no matter what. I mean, she just goes. I mean, she has high energy. I mean, she was big for us tonight. When the score started to get close, she made big buckets for us. So, I mean, I'm glad to have Angel Reese on my team.
4: If the playoffs were to start today, you guys would play the Aces. I know we got a few games left to play in the regular season before that gets solidified. But how much standings watching are you guys doing right now in terms of where you guys are on the seeding?
3: I mean, you want to win. The biggest thing, you want to get home court advantage. I mean, it's hard playing a team twice at home. So right now it's win games. I know we're on a long road stretch, so it's kind of, we want to win all the games, but win as many games as possible so we can get that home court advantage during playoffs.
1: Asia Wilson had 27 points in the loss for the Aces. Dream with the 97-82 win in Las Vegas. As for the Fever, they were facing the tempo.
5: Clark connects on a three for 12th straight game with at least 2 made threes. 12 points, 3 assists for Clark. Just a slight difference game and shot clock. Mitchell, oh, what a move. Mitchell, my goodness, what a flip after another beautiful ballet from Kelsey Mitchell. Kelsey Mitchell with 16 in the first.
1: Saw it on ESPN. Fever, a 101-95 win over the tempo. Kelsey Mitchell finishes with 29, 11 of 16 from the floor, 4 of 6 from three-point range. 20th straight 20-point game. Caitlin Clark, a 24-point night as well.
6: And this was a hard-fought game down the stretch. This is an area your team has been trying to grow in, giving up big leads and closing out games. How did you get it done tonight?
7: Yeah, I didn't think we played all our best, but hey, we'll take a win when we can get it. And like I said, this team's been in every single game. So credit to them. They fought. We found a way to win. That's all that really matters.
6: You had to do it without Kelsey Mitchell in the fourth quarter. What do you know about what's going on with Kelsey?
7: Well, maybe if Canada had air conditioning, Holly, that would probably be helpful. But it's a million degrees in here. But hopefully she'll be okay. But we certainly missed her.
6: Other than the heat, how have you enjoyed your trip north of the border, your first time here in Canada?
7: It's been great. The fans were great tonight. And it's really cool to see how much women's basketball has grown. So really fun for my first time in Canada, and certainly excited to come back.
6: The road trip continues. It's a hard one moving forward. How do you take the lessons learned tonight and apply those going ahead?
7: Yeah, I mean, we can't play as sloppy as we did tonight, and that starts with me. So just clean it up a little bit. Hey, we'll take whatever win we can get, but these next two are really tough for us. So go one at a time. It's a long road trip, but we're going to have our hands full, but we'll be ready.
1: Caitlin Clark going South Park. Blame Canada Fever, though, do get the win, 101-95 in Toronto. Clark, Mitchell, responsible for half the offense, ESPN analyst Janae Ogumike.
8: When it comes down to one word, it should be historic when you think of Caitlin Clark and Kelsey Mitchell, because they are putting up historic numbers together. This is the hottest offense the WNBA has ever seen, and it starts and in some ways ends with their backcourt, because they put together complete games. As you mentioned, Kelsey Mitchell had 29 in three quarters. She overheated, which is wild. And then Caitlin Clark, 24-7. To me, it's their synergy. Caitlin is so good reading defenses, knocking down her signature logo three, but also is finding her teammates in ways that are amounting in career highs or just tremendous production offensively from everybody else. And then, of course, Kelsey Mitchell is just on the ultimate heat check. They have every answer for what the defenses have thrown at them. I think we should just stop and appreciate this, because this is truly history.
1: Mitchell and Clark with their 16th game this season, in which they've each scored 20 points. Fever get the win over the Tempo. Toronto's 11th straight loss, tying the longest losing streak in the WNBA this season. The Storm doing it twice. Sun and Sparks on Tuesday.
9: What a pass. Leisure Walker to Birch. That was pretty.
10: And this is where Connecticut is key.
1: Sun with the 85-77 win. The Sun winning both games against the Sparks this season. Final matchup coming up on Saturday in L.A. Sparks have lost 5 straight and 11 and 12 of their last 14 games. SportsCenter All Night, ESPN Radio. NFL News Chiefs offensive coordinator Eric Bieniemy back at work on the heels of the shooting of his wife last month, an incident for which their son is charged. Bieniemy telling reporters his wife is improving.
11: Yes, she is on the road to recovery. Yes, she is doing great. It's one of the main reasons why I'm back here, because of her recovery. She's truly a soldier. She's a saint. And it's been incredible to watch. But with that said, you know, I know I was driving her and a bunch of my family members crazy in the house. So she was like, you have my blessing to leave. So it was time to get back.
1: In his 2-week absence, Bieniemy missing 11 of the Chiefs' training camp practices. 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
1: Von Miller officially introduced by the Cowboys on a day where joint practice with the Saints got a little bit chippy. Brewers crushed the Mariners, a 22-0 shutout. The race for MVP in the National League continues to be tight. PCA, Shohei Ohtani, both homer again. The Dodgers getting a win over the Rockies in Denver.
2: And the pitch swung out. That's in the right center. That's going to get down for a hit. Tucker is going to get waved around third. And in with a run-scoring double is Teoscar Hernandez. Three doubles in a row, two runs in. And the Dodgers with a 5-3 lead.
1: So it sounded on AM 570 LA Sports. Dodgers go on to a 7-6 win over the Rockies. Dodgers improving to 20-5 against Colorado since the start of last season. After the win, Teoscar Hernandez with Spectrum Sportsnet LA.
3: Seemed like it was going to be a three-hit one, but the two big hits, the triple and the double. But first, tell me, in that first at-bat, it's clear you thought you got a good. Were you thinking that?
4: I don't know how that, not even to the wall. That's a little embarrassing, but, you know, it was a good day. Feel really good at the plate. Now it's just be consistent with it, seeing good pitches and getting hard contact.
3: Yesterday we were talking about the splits and how good you've been against lefties. When you have a performance like today against a righty, what does that just tell you as to what you're seeing from your swing and how you really are feeling at the plate?
4: We're just going into the right direction. We're taking the right approach. We're working the right things, and it showed tonight.
3: Between you, Tommy, and Kyle, it's felt like you all, or not, it felt like you always had a five-hit performance combined. When you can see the bottom of the order, not just the top of the order, get going, what does that do for this team as a collective you're looking to get back on track?
4: It just, if we continue to do that, it just make everything easier for the top of the lineup, you know, getting on base, trying to do the job, so they don't feel that pressure, that much of a pressure during games. But our job is to try to get on base, and if we got a situation, drive it in, and if not, just get on base for the guy on top.
3: All right, Teoscar, well, it was a great night at the plate, a great night defensively. Congratulations on this win tonight.
4: Thank you. Appreciate it.
1: Speaking of great nights, Shohei Ohtani with another home run. He has 16 homers against the Rockies since joining the Dodgers, most by any players had against a single team over the last three seasons. Ohtani joining Kyle Schwarber as the only players to hit at least 30 in each of the last six seasons. There's the question about Shohei Ohtani down the stretch and the Dodgers' usage earlier on Unsportsmanlike, our buddy Evan Cohen.
5: I am telling you right now, the move for Ohtani, if he could pitch, is the Dodgers should make him their closer in the postseason. CeCe loves this so much, it pains him that he loves this idea.
6: I didn't say that.
5: You hate this idea.
6: I didn't say that either.
5: Well, give me what you're going to say.
7: But you're like, I don't know, they got to figure out the lineup, whatever, but you should totally just make him the closer. Yeah.
5: I don't know how the rules work. Relative to, like, if you move him from DH to closer, if you lose the bet, like, whatever, you need a pinch hitter, if it goes extra innings, they'll figure that out. I'm sure there's a way of doing that.
7: Hey, you guys take care of that, but well, yeah. Use my bright idea. Figure it out later.
5: You don't think Ohtani is the closer in a big spot is a good idea if he's not going to start? Because the arm stuff, that give him an inning here and an inning there versus Edwin Diaz?
6: If he's going to pitch, he's going to be my starter.
1: Ohtani's offense has been okay. Three homers, five RBI, five runs scored in the first two games of the series against the Rockies. Speaking of home runs, there's the Cubs and the White Sox. Alex Bregman had a walk-off single for the Cubs as they beat the White Sox 4-3. Pete Crow Armstrong with another leadoff home run, his sixth this season. First player in baseball history with multiple leadoff homers and a walk-off homer in a two-game span. Second time this season with a leadoff home run in back-to-back games. 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
8: He is right now, to me, the most electrifying player in baseball, more so than Shohei Ohtani. What he does in the outfield, he's the best defensive player in the game. And then when it comes to at the plate, he made history just last night with a leadoff home run and a walk-off home run. He's now, again, back-to-back 30-30 clubs. What more do you want him to do? I mean, he's tied for the league lead in triples. He hits doubles. You name it. You want him to spray it to left, spray it to right. He does it all. PCA, to me, is the most electrifying player in baseball. And, man, if I wasn't saving all my money right now for the start of college football season, which starts next weekend, I would go ahead and hammer down on him to win the MVP.
1: PCA with his 31st homer of the season, tying his career high, which was set last year. The Cubs, meanwhile, get their Major League best 13th walk-off win of the season. Nobody else has

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1: 0-2 pitch. There's a deep drive down the right field line. It's hooking near the pole. It is a towering fly. It's a home run. Hard to judge from here as it went past the pesky pole, but it's fair and a home run and a tie game on Rutschman's first as a member of the Red Sox. It's 4-4.
0: First as a member of the Red Sox, ninth for the season. Drove in three. Red Sox, a 9-4 win over the Diamondbacks. WEEI 93.7 FM. Red Sox, 19th win in their past 25 home games. 31-31 at home this season. For the Diamondbacks, their third straight loss. Of course, questions surrounding Ketel Marte. ESPN's Tim Kirchen.
2: I can't recall anything quite like this. Sunday night, Ketel Marte was seen with friends and teammates, and everything seemed to be okay. And then he did not show up at the ballpark on Monday. And they expected, the Diamondbacks, even at 5:30 in the afternoon, that he was going to walk into the clubhouse. And the lineups weren't even given to the broadcasters until 6:50 for a 7:10 first pitch. And then Torey Lovello, who's one of the great communicators in baseball and can talk to anyone, he couldn't even find Ketel Marte. So this is a very confusing situation. And yet something similar happened to Marte last year, where he just disappeared without telling anybody where he was. So this is a mystery, and there are a lot of more answers that need to come here. But this guy's one of the best players in the game. They're in the middle of a pennant race. They need him badly, and they couldn't even find him. Some answers need to come out of this, and pretty quickly for the Diamondbacks.
0: SportsCenter All Night, ESPN Radio. Yankees have won 6 of 8 against the Orioles this season, a 3-1 win over Baltimore on Tuesday. They've held the Orioles to 3 runs or fewer in 7 of their 8 matchups this season. Trent Grisham with his 17th homer of the season. Go ahead, 2-out, 2-run single in the 7th. Phillies, a 6-4 win over the Marlins to extend their win streak to 5 straight, tying the team's longest win streak this season. Pirates, a 4-1 win over the Tigers, who are 1-4 in their last 5 games. Enter the day tied with the Orioles and Rangers for the final AL wild card spot. Tigers losing. Mariners, who are also in that picture, are shut out 22-0 by the Brewers. Back to Tim Kirchen.
2: The Tigers have a run differential of plus 86 this year, and they're still under 500, but they can really swing the bats. And if they continue to swing the bat like they have lately, I think they're going to make the playoffs in a season in which they traded the best pitcher in the league and Casey Mize. I'm also, of course, keeping my eye on the Mariners, who came 1 win away from going to the World Series last year. At some point, you have to think they're going to get hot, and their great pitching is going to carry them into the playoffs. And at some point, Cal Raleigh's going to have to swing the bat better, and they're going to score a few more runs. So those are two teams I'm watching, the Tigers' offense and the Mariners' pitching.
0: 30 for 30's new series, The Betrayal of Shohei Ohtani, is available on all major podcast platforms. The Betrayal of Shohei Ohtani is presented by Gusto. SportsCenter All Night, ESPN Radio. The big news in L.A. on the NBA front is what's going on with the Lakers. The Buss family reiterating its intention to sell the remaining shares in the Lakers, saying in a statement, 5 of the 6 members of the Buss Trust are, quote, united in their decision. That statement coming on the heels of Jeannie Buss, the current governor of the Lakers, as the only sibling to abstain from the vote to sell. She says her intention is to contest the intentions of her brother and sister. ESPN's Dave McMenamin.
3: That's going to be a legal battle, and I think the point of contention will come down to what Jeannie's lawyer has pointed to, the 2017 judgment that 3 of the trustees all have to turn their keys at the same time, Joey Buss, Jeannie Buss, and Jeannie Buss, in order for the team to be sold. But fast forward 8 years later in 2025, when Mark Walter purchased the Buss family's majority share of the Lakers franchise, there was a new agreement put in place by the Buss siblings that is considered a tag-along provision, which was if at any point Mark Walter sells the team, the Buss siblings will be allowed to tag along their shares with the new ownership group at the same valuation if the new ownership group is interested. Clearly, Josh Kushner and Bob Iger our former boss, are interested in purchasing the 18% remaining under control by the Buss family. Five of the six siblings want to do it. Jeannie Buss doesn't. And this could go as far as the courts to figure out which side they will side with. But if you think about it, if you're talking about what's in the best interest of the family trust,
4: yeah,
3: if five of the six siblings are standing on one side of the aisle, you would think that would be where the family trust interests lies.
0: Likely to be decided by a court. If the sale of the remaining shares goes through, Jeannie Buss would lose her status as governor of the franchise. Had a previous deal with Mark Walter to remain as governor through 2030. SportsCenter all night, ESPN Radio. You no doubt saw the news Tuesday, the passing of Bill Rasmussen at the age of 93. As a kid growing up in New England, I spent a lot of time listening to sports on the radio. Yes, there was football on TV on the weekends, NBC's baseball game of the week, or This Week in Baseball if you wanted to see the highlights. But I consumed most of it on the radio. And among the listens, the then New England Whalers. One of the voices on their radio broadcasts, Bill Rasmussen. And now, here I am, on the radio, at the network he conceived.
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6: They score!
7: We love sports.
6: Unbelievable!
7: Because sports are all about stories.
8: Hey, Brad, this place is going wacky!
9: We don't have to take anybody that Mel Kiper says we have to take.
10: Booyah!
7: In the story of ESPN, can't be told without Bill Rasmussen. In fact, it starts with Bill Rasmussen.
11: What does all of that mean to you?
12: I guess I've never really been one to stand up and say, look what I did. There are a lot of people that I walk into a room, they have no idea I am, and it's just, that's fine. Of course, I'm proud of it.
7: The year was 1978, and Rasmussen had just been fired as the Hartford Whalers public relations director. With no job and a family to support, he started thinking.
12: I guess I'd always been a sports fan. So something in sports was going to happen. And wouldn't it be great if we could produce our own programming and get some coverage, maybe locally, maybe in New England?
7: The initial conceit was modest. But then Rasmussen learned that a new communications satellite was being launched into space. Now there was potentially a vast canvas to work with. And he and his son Scott started drawing up plans.
12: Our options, our plans, our dreams expanded. RCA Americom had not been able to convince the television industry that this was going to be a big thing. So they were willing to show the industry by working with us.
7: With his big idea in mind, Rasmussen was able to reserve a portion of the satellite's capabilities. But he didn't have the capital to complete the transaction or to build the network he envisioned. So he started looking for partners.
11: But to secure the funding, you had to make a deal. What was the deal you guys struck?
12: Pretty well. They would provide the money. He started out and he said, we take 18% of your company and we'll give you all the money you want. Now make that 85. That was tough to take. If I didn't give up the control, we would have lost the idea.
7: With the vast resources of Getty Oil behind him, Rasmussen could now start building his dream into reality. He broke ground on a headquarters not far from his home in central Connecticut. Just 15 months after the idea was hatched, ESPN went live on September 7th, 1979.
13: Yea, verily, a sampler of wonders. Hi, I'm Lee Leonard, welcoming you to Bristol, Connecticut, 110 miles from New York City. Why Bristol? Because here in Bristol is where all the sports action is as of right now.
11: What did you think at the moment Lee Leonard came on the air?
12: We were all so standing there, we just kind of looked in awe. I guess we've crossed our fingers and we had to go, here we go, guys, because one of our contractors was still finished cleaning up and he's out in the hallway. There's a guy out there with a mop cleaning the hallway and we're over here making TV history.
13: Now, I'm still not sure just exactly how it works, but here's a man who can show us, Bill Rasmussen.
14: Today, modern technology has taken those dreams and that imagination and turned it into a reality.
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10: You butts, we gotta do it again.
11: What was it like for you to watch as its creator, as ESPN grew the way that it did?
12: It confirms that optimism, that if you keep asking questions, some interesting things happen. But of course, I'm proud of ESPN. Who wouldn't be?
0: Jeremy Schapp with Bill Rasmussen's story. ESPN coming up on anniversary number 47 in a couple of weeks. Among those who were here in 1979 as Rasmussen launched the network, our former colleague Bob Lee.
14: To be in a room with Bill was to feel his infectious enthusiasm, the energy he brought, who kept it alive, blowing this campfire and keeping it alive, what, maxing out his credit cards at one point to make sure we got up on the satellite. You know, the Los Angeles Lakers wouldn't be worth $12 billion if early ESPN, this acorn, had not flowered and creating the genesis for the sports culture that now is so important to this country and to this world.
0: Bill Rasmussen, ESPN co-founder and first president, dying Tuesday at the age of 93. SportsCenter All Night continues. It's ESPN Radio.
15: Hey, this is Rich Eisen coming up on Wednesday. The Seahawks going for back-to-back titles. Cooper Kupp, Super Bowl MVP from a couple of titles for him ago, will join us. 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
10: Hard to give a grade on that sample size. We'll grade every play and then we'll get better.
11: Certainly would have liked to have seen Tua play a little better, especially considering the last time we saw him in Miami, it wasn't good and he had to get benched.
8: Tua Tagovailoa, underwhelming in his debut in the preseason opener. Two series, completing 3 of 5 attempts for 22 yards. Earlier on ESPN Radio, the voice of the Falcons, Wes Durham.
12: We'll have to wait for the Penix clear to action, if you will, to get this quarterback competition we've spent a lot of offseason worried about. But for me, if your most important characteristic is accuracy, then Tagovailoa may very well be the fit you're looking for. And I think the structure fits Tagovailoa. And I'm not trying to demean Miami. I just happen to think this is the best offensive skill set Ian and Amber he's ever played with, given London and Robinson and Kyle Pitts and Austin Hooper's back. And I think it, with Tommy Rees and what they learned in Cleveland together and how they can employ some of the positives to that here in Atlanta, I think it could work, but it's going to be bumpy.
8: Speaking of heading into preseason week number 2, Niners running back Christian McCaffrey missing a handful of practices with what the team has called tightness. Not everybody's buying it, though. ESPN insider Adam Schefter.
13: Kyle Shanahan, the 49ers head coach, said that if it were not a joint practice today against the Chargers, Christian McCaffrey would have been out there. It just sounds like they're maintaining him and resting him and being smart with him in light of the fact that he's had some muscle tightness. I know some people have suggested maybe it's contract related. I'm told by the team that's not the case at all. They have no reason to believe this is contract related, despite the fact that a number of running backs have passed him up in salary. This is about being smart with Christian McCaffrey and making sure that he is physically ready when the season gets underway here in a few weeks.
8: McCaffrey has 2 years remaining on the extension he signed in 24. Back to baseball. Blue Jays double up the Rays 10-5. Rays have lost 4 of 5. Twins a 4-1 win over the Braves, who've lost 4 of 5. Rangers shut out the Nationals 5-0 while the Angels beat the Astros 3-1. Astros leading the AL West down to 1 over the Rangers.
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14: How good is that? Are you ready to take?
5: Number 5.
8: Baseball in Milwaukee. Brewers squeak by the Mariners 22-0. A game that also featured an early career milestone. 620 WTMJ.
15: Mara, fly ball to deep left. Back it goes. It is up and gone. Another 3-run home run by the Brewers tonight. It's their third, and Lara's going to want that baseball back.
5: Number 4.
8: There are 2 players who have hit at least 30 homers in each of the past 6 seasons. Kyle Schwarber and now Shohei Ohtani. AM 570, LA Sports.
16: Swings and hammers it deep right center field. Way back it goes. There it is, number 30 for Shohei Ohtani. And the Dodgers lead it 3-1.
5: Number 3.
8: Yankees win in Baltimore. All of their runs coming from one bat. Michael Kay on the YES Network.
17: 2 balls, 2 strikes, 2 outs. Lie drive, base set center field. Jones scores. Lombard scores. Moving to third is Caballero. It's a big two-run single for Grisham. He's driven in the Yankees three runs tonight. They're up 3-1.
5: Number two.
8: Speaking of New York, the Mets have a homer brought back in. 97.3 The Fan.
18: Lindor hits it in the air, deep down the right field line. Fernando all the way into the corner. At the wall, leaps up, and did he catch it? He's holding, he's waiting. That. He did! He what a play! Fernando went up over the right field wall and took a grand slam away. Of all the robberies he's ever made, this one is the best!
5: Number one.
8: For the second straight night, we see a walk-off in Chicago. 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
19: Bregman lines one to center, base hit. Kelly's going to try to score. Here comes the throw by Peters to the plate. Not in time. Cubs win. Cubs win. Another walk-off win at Wrigley.
20: The second one in 2 days against the White Sox.
8: That's how the game ends in Chicago. It began with yet another homer from their MVP candidate. Where's that race at this point? That's next. SportsCenter All Night continues. 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
22: Hey, this is Rich Eisen coming up on Wednesday. 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Cooper Kupp, Super Bowl MVP from a couple of titles for him ago, will join us. 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
5: The Cubs and White Sox continue their series at Wrigley.
2: He drives one in the air to right field. Back goes Montgomery. Back near the right field fence at the wall. It's gone.
5: We have the latest with the Lakers ownership situation.
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8: 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There are division races. There are wild card chases. They're certainly keeping our attention here in mid-August. There's also a pretty good, intriguing MVP race in the National League. Pete Crow Armstrong of the Cubs, the Dodgers, Shohei Ohtani. It's up for grabs. Clearly, though, a two-man race. Tuesday, Ohtani and the Dodgers in Denver facing the Rockies.
2: Swings and hammers it. Deep right center field. Way back it goes. There it is, number 30 for Shohei Ohtani. And the Dodgers lead it 3-1.
8: Ohtani joining Kyle Schwarber as the only players to hit at least 30 homers in each of the last 6 seasons. Dodgers a 3-1 lead there in the third. An inning later.
2: And the pitch swung on. That's in the right center. That's going to get down for a hit. Tucker is going to get waved around third. And in with a run scoring double is Teoscar Hernandez. 3 doubles in a row. 2 runs in. And the Dodgers with a 5-3 lead.
8: AM 570 LA Sports. Dodgers edge the Rockies 7-6. Ohtani, 16 homers against the Rockies since he joined the Dodgers. That's the most for any player against a single team in the last 3 seasons. His 10th career home run at Coors Field. Ohtani, 3 homers, 5 RBI, 5 runs scored in the first 2 games of this series against the Rockies, as the Dodgers improved to 20-5 against Colorado since the start of last season. To Chicago, Cubs, White Sox, and just like on Monday, bottom of the first.
2: Here's the pitch. He drives one in the air to right field. Back goes Montgomery. Back near the right field fence at the wall. It's gone. A home run for Pete Crow Armstrong.
7: It's unbelievable. Leads off the game yesterday with a bomb, finishes the game with the bomb, and now leads off today with a towering shot to right.
8: PCA with a leadoff home run for the 2nd straight game. He did not walk it off with another home run as he did on Monday, but Tuesday's game did come down to the game's final at-bat in the 9th.
34: It's quiet all of a sudden.
2: Bregman lines one to center base hit. Kelly's going to try to score. Here comes the throw by Peters to the plate. Not in time. Cubs win. Cubs win. Another walk-off win at Wrigley.
7: The 2nd one in 2 days against the White Sox.
8: Cubs Radio Network as the Cubs beat the White Sox 4-3. Cubs with their Major League best 13th walk-off win of the season. No other team has more than 9. The Cubs have 13, including 2 in a row. 13 walk-off wins, tied for the Cubs' 2nd most in the season in team history. PCA, his 6th leadoff home run this season, most by a Cubs player since Dexter Fowler had 7 in 2016. PCA, home run, couple of walks as well in the Cubs' win, certainly in a battle with Ohtani for MVP. ESPN's Tim Kirchen.
9: He is having a remarkable season. He hit his 31st home run of the season tonight, making him the first Cub ever to have a 30-homer, 30-steal season in back-to-back seasons. That's how good he has been, but it's way more than that. Craig Counsell, the manager of the Cubs, has told me more than once that PCA is the best defensive player at any position on the planet right now. And he told me he's the fastest player in the league, and he's a different kind of fast, he said, than any player I've ever seen. Starting, stopping quickly, quickness on the bases. He can win a game with his legs. He can win a game with his glove, and he's had a great offensive season. I think it's a dead heat right now for the MVP in the National League, PCA and Ohtani. Now, if Ohtani goes crazy in September pitching, that could settle things, but it's really, really close right now.
8: SportsCenter All Night, ESPN Radio, NL MVP race, really close. You know what wasn't that close? Brewers Mariners in Milwaukee.
10: We're long past the first pitch. Lara, fly ball to deep left. Back it goes. It is up and gone! The first big league homer for Luis Lara. Another three-run home run by the Brewers tonight. It's their third, and Lara's going to want that baseball back. Lara homered. Hits one off the end of the bat. Shallow center. That will fall for a base hit. Make it 22-0.
8: There really should be a mercy rule. 22-0 in the eighth inning. By the end,
10: here we go. Sanchez, ground ball to third. Hamilton has it. He'll take it to the bag, and this one is over. A historic night at the ballpark as the Brewers rout the Mariners by a final of 22-0. They tie a franchise record with 22 runs. Not a lot to dissect except for blowout. That's it.
8: 620 WTMJ, Brewers edge the Mariners 22-0. It's time for the largest MLB in the modern era shutout. Cleveland defeated the Yankees 22-0 in 2004. Pirates beat the Cubs 22-0 in 1975. 22-0 Brewers over the Mariners on Tuesday. Milwaukee manager Pat Murphy.
11: You know, it's one game, and it's a pretty good performance, pretty darn good performance. I think Harrison was not his sharpest, but, you know, settled in after the first hitter. I thought Drouin was good, Anderson good, and then there are a lot of great, you know, Bowers continues, his body's banged up, but he continues to swing it. It's great to see Yelly swing the bat like that tonight. Isn't perfect, but God, that was really nice. The kid's been working at it. Mitchell back to swinging the bat, and Hamilton, wow, pretty special. And Joey Ortiz, he just keeps doing it, playing defense and whatever else. He twisted his ankle a little bit, so we'll have to see on that. Contreras had a great game. Throwing that guy out was a turning point in the game, I thought.
8: Brewers matching their franchise record with 22 runs. They did it in 1992. They extend the lead for the best record in baseball to 2.5 games. 22-0 shutout of the Mariners. ESPN MLB reporter Jesse Rogers.
12: It really says a lot about both teams this year, right? The Brewers are the Brewers. They're the best team in the league, at least in the regular season. And the Mariners are wholly underachieving this year after getting so close to the World Series last season. I mean, it's a testament to sort of the chemistry that the Brewers have created. And there's seemingly something missing on the Mariners' side this year. Cal Raleigh at the top of that list, and we know that this team has struggled all season. Something missing in the water in Seattle, and that'll be dissected, I'm sure, in the offseason.
8: Mariners tied for the most runs allowed in franchise history. Fourth time this month they've allowed double-digit runs. This time it's a 22-0 shutout at the hands of the Brewers. The series between the Padres and the Mets, it's had its share of defensive highlights this week. Monday, the Mets gunning down three runners at the plate from the outfield. Tuesday, the Padres are turning the favor with their outfield play.
10: Lindor hits it in the air, deep down the right field line. Fernando all the way into the corner. At the wall, leaps up, and did he catch it? He's holding. He's waiting. That. He did it! What a play! Fernando went up over the right field wall and took a grand slam away of all the robberies.
13: threes he's ever made. This one is the best.
8: That was in the first inning as Fernando Tatis taketh away. He also giveth his team some offense.
14: First pitch is on the way. Tatis swings, hits it a mile. Deep to left field, way back. Oh, yeah, gonna go. Second deck in left for Fernando Tatis Jr., and it's 1-0. One pitch into the game. 2-1 is hit in the air, deep to right field. Bench is going back onto the track. He's at the wall. This one, gonna go. Fernando does it again. Apo Taco for Tatis. His second of the night. A two-run homer, and it's 3-0.
8: 97-3, the Fan. Padres, a 5-2 win over the Mets. Tatis with the two homers, 15 on the season. His second multi-homer game this year. Also had one at the end of June against the Cubs. Padres beat the Mets. New York, four-game win streak comes to an end. SportsCenter All Night, ESPN Radio.
15: What's that sign say?
16: No bare feet.
15: What's that sign say?
16: No fighting.
15: What you mean?
16: No fighting.
8: Somebody owes me a gumball machine. Joint practices in the NFL can get a little testy. We saw that between the Cowboys and the Saints as punches were thrown, there were helmets tossed, and there were body slams as well. Scuffles happening at the joint practice between Dallas and New Orleans. Cowboys coach Brian Schottenheimer.
17: A little chippy. You know, not the way we like to do business. Got to be better, but I got to look at the film. You know, we're certainly not going to take, you know, from anybody. But, again, it was chippy on both sides. And, like I said, I want our guys to play on the edge without going over the edge. One guy sounds like he might have thrown a punch, and that's why he left practice. Yeah, I'll keep that between me and the team. But, yeah, it was more about mindset, mentality, ability to refocus when bad stuff happens. And, we're going to play on the edge, and we're not going to take, I'll say the word again, from anybody. But at the same time, I don't think that they were the only ones stirring up the I think we might have been stirring it up as well. But it was a sloppy practice all in all, and it's got to get better.
8: Not the best day for the Cowboys, but they did make a signing this week.
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19: 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Damn the Torpedoes, man. 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
20: I truly believe that if someone said to them, if you make this trade, it guarantees that you'll win the Super Bowl, they would make the trade.
8: Dallas Cowboys bringing in linebacker Von Miller this week. Officially introduced by Dallas on Tuesday.
21: I can still play football. You know, I can still play football. But, you know, I can still contribute in other ways. You know, on my Super Bowl teams, it's not just one person that gets it done. I think you can say what you want to say about my play on the field and what I got left. When it comes to being a great teammate, like, if it was a Hall of Fame for that, like, I'm going in the Hall of Fame first ballot. To be honest, it's not. I'm probably the best teammate that ever played in the National Football League. And I say that with all confidence in the world. My ability to get people around me to play at a level that they wouldn't normally play at, like, I don't think nobody does that like me. And I said the other day that I can contribute 10 to 15 plays. That's without even being on the field. So you got a game that you play 50 snaps, you know, 60 snaps, something like that. I can win 10 to 15 of those without me being even on the field, without my play, just by my knowledge of the game and getting everybody else to play at a level that they wouldn't normally play at. So whether it's the defensive coordinator, defensive line, young guys, like, I can contribute in so many different ways to win games. And that's not even talking about the type of player that I still believe that I am.
8: And if he can do all that and help the Cowboys raise the Lombardi?
21: I think that question it answers itself. You know, it's the Dallas Cowboys. I won a Super Bowl in Denver. We had a million people out there. We won a Super Bowl with the Rams. It wasn't as much. You know, the parade, we were stopping at red lights and stuff. You know, it's just we still won a Super Bowl, and it's still exciting. It's still dope, but it's just a different feel with those two organizations. If, you know, I was with the Buffalo Bills and we ended up winning the Super Bowl, it would be a holiday in Orchard Park. It'd be a holiday in Buffalo. Like, everybody remember that. It'd be statues for everybody. That's just the type of organization that they have, the type of fans that they have. Dallas Cowboys fans are in that same type of stream. They're not the same. Bills Mafia, Cowboys Nation is totally different things. That's not what I'm saying. But the fans here are diehard fans. And if we're able to do that, if we're able to have a successful season and win the Super Bowl, like, it'd be a holiday in Dallas as well. Like, the people love the Dallas Cowboys. They either love them or hate them, but at the end of the day, they all root for the Dallas Cowboys. And for us to be able to win a Super Bowl, it'd be crazy in Dallas. It'd be a holiday as well.
8: Great teammates, solid roster. As for Von Miller's actual impact for the Cowboys, ESPN analyst Mina Kimes.
0: I think he gives them depth, which is something they had been lacking in past years. And now when I look at this defensive line as a whole, the build actually reminds me a little of the team that just won the Super Bowl, Seattle, which is to say the strength is the interior. Your superstar is Quinnen Williams, who just got paid. But then outside of him, at edge, you have a lot of options. You can send waves of pass rushers. They added Rashawn Gary. I thought Donovan Azaraku was quite good last year as a rookie. They drafted Malachi Lawrence. Now you're adding Von Miller, and suddenly you have options so that deep into the fourth quarter, that four-man rush can continue leaning on new players the way Seattle did to great effect. It definitely seems to be an improved group. The ceiling of it, I think, will depend on whether or not any of those players really emerges.
8: We'll see how the impact winds up being in Dallas. Von Miller joining the Cowboys. Straight ahead, key matchups on the hardwood. 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
2: Reese with the mismatch over Gray will drive. And a technical foul on Becky Hammon, and she's got to be careful not to get another one. And she does, and Hammon has been tossed. Becky Hammon ejected here with 5:06 to go in the first half. First, chasing after Amy Bonner, who gave her the first tee, and then Roy Gulbayan gave her the second tee.
8: Becky Hammon ejected in the second quarter. Interestingly enough, the last 10 teams to have their coach tossed in the WNBA wind up losing the game.
2: Ryan Howard drives and scores.
8: Short and sweet. Dream, a 97-82 win over the Aces. We saw it on ESPN. Dream snapping a 7-game losing streak against the Aces, their first win since May of 2024. The Aces' fourth home loss this season by at least 15 points. They fall to the 4th seed, half game behind the Fever. 21 points for Angel Reese in the win. Reese, Ryan Howard, Alicia Gray, first trio of teammates in WNBA history with 20 points and 3 steals in the same game. Gray had 21 in the win.
4: We know at our best, we're best in conversion. So we knew we had to limit them to one shot, because if you get an ace of a second shot, then they catch and get open shots. So the biggest thing was to limit them to one shot and then get out in conversion. We know we're at our best when we're pushing the pace.
6: You know, Lisa, I also think you guys are in your best when everyone's involved, whether it's you, whether it's Ryan, whether it's Angel. You guys are the best when all those people are contributing. And it was a big bounce-back game for Angel Reese tonight. What did you see from your all-star teammate in this matchup against Asia Wilson?
4: Angel, she's just a dog. I mean, she plays hard no matter what. I mean, she just goes. I mean, she has high energy. I mean, she was big for us tonight. When the score started to get close, she made big buckets for us. So, I mean, I'm glad to have Angel Reese on my team.
6: If the playoffs were to start today, you guys would play the Aces. I know we got a few games left to play in the regular season before that gets solidified, but how much standings watching are you guys doing right now in terms of where you guys are on the seeding?
4: I mean, you want to win. The biggest thing, you want to get home court advantage. It's hard playing a team twice at home, so right now it's win games. I know we're on a long road stretch, so it's kind of, we want to win all the games, but win as many games as possible so we can get that home court advantage during playoffs.
8: Asia Wilson had 27 points in the loss for the Aces. Dream with the 97-82 win in Las Vegas. As for the Fever, they were facing the tempo.
7: Clark connects on a three for 12th straight game with at least 2 made threes. 12 points, 3 assists for Clark. Just a slight difference game and shot clock. Mitchell, oh, what a move. Mitchell, my goodness, what a flip after another beautiful ballet from Kelsey Mitchell. Kelsey Mitchell with 16 in the first.
8: Saw it on ESPN. Fever, a 101-95 win over the tempo. Kelsey Mitchell finishes with 29, 11 of 16 from the floor, 4 of 6 from three-point range. 20th straight 20-point game. Caitlin Clark, a 24-point night as well.
9: This was a hard-fought game down the stretch. This is an area your team has been trying to grow in, giving up big leads and closing out games. How did you get it done tonight?
10: Yeah, I didn't think we played all our best, but hey, we'll take a win when we can get it. And like I said, this team's been in every single game. So credit to them. They fought. We found a way to win. That's all that really matters.
9: You had to do it without Kelsey Mitchell in the fourth quarter. What do you know about what's going on with Kelsey?
10: Well, maybe if Canada had air conditioning, Holly, that would probably be helpful. But it's a million degrees in here. But hopefully she'll be okay. But we certainly missed her.
9: Other than the heat, how have you enjoyed your trip north of the border, your first time here in Canada?
10: It's been great. The fans were great tonight. And it's really cool to see how much women's basketball has grown. So really fun for my first time in Canada, and certainly excited to come back.
9: The road trip continues. It's a hard one moving forward. How do you take the lessons learned tonight and apply those going ahead?
10: Yeah, I mean, we can't play as sloppy as we did tonight, and that starts with me. So just clean it up a little bit. Hey, we'll take whatever win we can get, but these next two are really tough for us. So go one at a time. It's a long road trip, but we're going to have our hands full, but we'll be ready.
8: Caitlin Clark going South Park. Blame Canada. Fever, though, do get the win, 101-95 in Toronto. Clark, Mitchell, responsible for half the offense, ESPN analyst Janae Ogumike.
24: When it comes down to one word, it should be historic when you think of Caitlin Clark and Kelsey Mitchell, because they are putting up historic numbers together. This is the hottest offense the WNBA has ever seen, and it starts, and in some ways ends, with their backcourt, because they put together complete games. As you mentioned, Kelsey Mitchell had 29 in three quarters. She overheated, which is wild. And then Caitlin Clark, 24-7. To me, it's their synergy. Caitlin is so good reading defenses, knocking down her signature logo three, but also is finding her teammates in ways that are amounting in career highs or just tremendous production offensively from everybody else. And then, of course, Kelsey Mitchell is just on the ultimate heat check. They have every answer for what the defenses have thrown at them. I think we should just stop and appreciate this, because this is truly history.
8: Mitchell and Clark with their 16th game this season, in which they've each scored 20 points. Fever get the win over the Tempo. Toronto's 11th straight loss, tying the longest losing streak in the WNBA this season. The Storm doing it twice. Sun and Sparks on Tuesday.
11: What a pass. Leisure Walker to Burke. That was pretty.
12: And this is where Connecticut is key.
8: Sun with the 85-77 win. The Sun winning both games against the Sparks this season. Final matchup coming up on Saturday in L.A. Sparks have lost five straight and 11 and 12 of their last 14 games. SportsCenter All Night, ESPN Radio. NFL News Chiefs offensive coordinator Eric Bieniemy back at work on the heels of the shooting of his wife last month, an incident for which their son is charged. Bieniemy telling reporters his wife is improving.
13: Yes, she is on the road to recovery. Yes, she is doing great. It's one of the main reasons why I'm back here, because of her recovery. She's truly a soldier. She's a saint. And it's been incredible to watch. But with that said, you know, I know I was driving her and a bunch of my family members crazy in the house. So she was like, you had my blessing to leave. So it was time to get back.
8: In his two-week absence, Bieniemy missing 11 of the Chiefs' training camp practices. Straight ahead, 5 out of 6 anyway. That's next at ESPN Radio.
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0: Dodgers improving to 20-5 against Colorado since the start of last season. After the win, Teoscar Hernandez with Spectrum Sportsnet LA.
1: Seemed like it was going to be a three-hit one, but the two big hits, the triple and the double. But first, tell me, in that first at-bat, it's clear you thought you got a good. Were you thinking that?
2: I don't know how that, not even to the wall. That's a little embarrassing, but, you know, it was a good day. Feel really good at the plate. Now it's just be consistent with it, single pitches and getting hard contact.
1: Yesterday we were talking about the splits and how good you've been against lefties. When you have a performance like today against a righty, what does that just tell you as to what you're seeing from your swing and how you really are feeling at the plate?
2: We're just going into the right direction. We're taking the right approach. We're working the right things, and it showed tonight.
1: Between you, Tommy, and Kyle, it's felt like you all, or not it felt like you always had a five-hit performance combined. When you can see the bottom of the order, not just the top of the order, get going, what does that do for this team as a collective you're looking to get back on track?
2: It just, if we continue to do that, it just makes everything easier for the top of the lineup, you know, getting on base, trying to do the job so they don't feel that pressure, that much of a pressure during games. But our job is to try to get on base, and if we got a situation, drive it in, and if not, just get on base for the guy on top.
1: All right, Teoscar, well, it was a great night at the plate, a great night defensively. Congratulations on this
2: Thank
1: win
2: you.
1: Tonight.
2: Thank you. Appreciate it.
0: Speaking of great nights, Shohei Ohtani with another home run. He has 16 homers against the Rockies since joining the Dodgers. Most by any player has had against a single team over the last three seasons. Ohtani joining Kyle Schwarber as the only players to hit at least 30 in each of the last six seasons. There's the question about Shohei Ohtani down the stretch and the Dodgers' usage earlier on Unsportsmanlike, our buddy Evan Cohen.
3: I am telling you right now, the move for Ohtani, if he could pitch, is the Dodgers should make him their closer in the postseason. CeCe loves this so much, it pains him that he loves this idea.
4: I didn't say that.
3: You hate this idea.
4: I didn't say that either.
3: Well, give me what you're going to say.
5: But you're like, I don't know, they got to figure out the lineup, whatever, but you should totally just make him the closer. Yeah.
3: Meaning, I don't know how the rules work. Relative to, like, if you move him from DH to closer, if you lose the whatever, you need a pinch hitter, if he goes extra innings, they'll figure that out. I'm sure there's a way of doing that.
5: Hey, you guys take care of that, but well, yeah. Use my bright idea. Figure it out later.
3: You don't think Ohtani is the closer in a big spot is a good idea if he's not going to start? Because the arm stuff, that give him an inning here and an inning there versus Edwin Diaz?
4: If he's going to pitch, he's going to be my starter.
0: Ohtani's offense has been okay. Three homers, five RBI, five runs scored in the first two games of the series against the Rockies. Speaking of home runs, there's the Cubs and the White Sox. Alex Bregman had a walk-off single for the Cubs as they beat the White Sox 4-3. Pete Crow Armstrong with another leadoff home run, his sixth this season. First player in baseball history with multiple leadoff homers and a walk-off homer in a two-game span. Second time this season with a leadoff home run in back-to-back games. 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
6: He is right now, to me, the most electrifying player in baseball, more so than Shohei Ohtani. What he does in the outfield, he's the best defensive player in the game. And then when it comes to at the plate, he made history this last night with a leadoff home run and a walk-off home run. He's now, again, back-to-back 30-30 clubs. What more do you want him to do? I mean, he's tied for the league lead in triples. He hits doubles. You name it. You want him to spray it to left, spray it to right. He does it all. PCA, to me, is the most electrifying player in baseball. And, man, if I wasn't saving all my money right now for the start of college football season, which starts next weekend, I would go ahead and hammer down on him to win the MVP.
0: PCA with his 31st homer of the season, tying his career high, which was set last year. The Cubs, meanwhile, get their Major League best 13th walk-off win of the season. Nobody else has more than 9. SportsCenter All Night, ESPN Radio, Red Sox, Diamondbacks.
7: 0-2 pitch. There's a deep drive down the right field line. It's hooking near the pole. It is a towering fly. It's a home run. Hard to judge from here as it went past the pesky pole. But it's fair and a home run and a tie game on Rutschman's first as a member of the Red Sox. It's 4-4.
0: First as a member of the Red Sox, ninth for the season. Drove in three. Red Sox, a 9-4 win over the Diamondbacks. WEEI 93.7 FM. Red Sox, 19th win in their past 25 home games. 31-31 at home this season. For the Diamondbacks, their third straight loss. Of course, questions surrounding Ketel Marte. ESPN.

0: Tim Kirchen.
1: I can't recall anything quite like this. Sunday night, Ketel Marte was seen with friends and teammates, and everything seemed to be okay. And then he did not show up at the ballpark on Monday. And they expected the Diamondbacks, even at 5:30 in the afternoon, that he was going to walk into the clubhouse. And the lineups weren't even given to the broadcasters until 6:50 for a 7:10 first pitch. And then Torey Lovello, who's one of the great communicators in baseball and can talk to anyone, he couldn't even find Ketel Marte. So this is a very confusing situation. And yet something similar happened to Marte last year, where he just disappeared without telling anybody where he was. So this is a mystery, and there are a lot more answers that need to come here. But this guy's one of the best players in the game. They're in the middle of a pennant race. They need him badly, and they couldn't even find him. Some answers need to come out of this, and pretty quickly for the Diamondbacks.
0: SportsCenter All Night, ESPN Radio. Yankees have won 6 of 8 against the Orioles this season, a 3-1 win over Baltimore on Tuesday. They've held the Orioles to 3 runs or fewer in 7 of their 8 matchups this season. Trent Grisham with his 17th homer of the season. Go ahead, 2-out, 2-run single in the 7th. Phillies, a 6-4 win over the Marlins to extend their win streak to 5 straight, tying the team's longest win streak this season. Pirates, a 4-1 win over the Tigers, who are 1-4 in their last 5 games. Enter the day tied with the Orioles and Rangers for the final AL wildcard spot. Tigers losing. Mariners, who are also in that picture, are shut out 22-0 by the Brewers. Back to Tim Kirchen.
1: The Tigers have a run differential of plus 86 this year, and they're still under 500. But they can really swing the bats, and if they continue to swing the bat like they have lately, I think they're going to make the playoffs in a season in which they traded the best pitcher in the league and Casey Mize. I'm also, of course, keeping my eye on the Mariners, who came 1 win away from going to the World Series last year. At some point, you have to think they're going to get hot, and their great pitching is going to carry them into the playoffs. And at some point, Cal Raleigh's going to have to swing the bat better, and they're going to score a few more runs. So those are two teams I'm watching, the Tigers offense and the Mariners pitching.
0: 30 for 30's new series, The Betrayal of Shohei Ohtani, is available on all major podcast platforms. The Betrayal of Shohei Ohtani is presented by Gusto. SportsCenter All Night, ESPN Radio. The big news in L.A. on the NBA front is what's going on with the Lakers. The Buss family reiterating its intention to sell the remaining shares in the Lakers, saying in a statement, 5 of the 6 members of the Buss Trust are, quote, united in their decision. That statement coming on the heels of Jeannie Buss, the current governor of the Lakers, as the only sibling to abstain from the vote to sell. She says her intention is to contest the intentions of her brother and sister. ESPN's Dave McMenamin.
2: That's going to be a legal battle, and I think the point of contention will come down to what Jeannie's lawyer has pointed to, the 2017 judgment that 3 of the trustees all have to turn their keys at the same time, Joey Buss, Jeannie Buss, and Jeannie Buss, in order for the team to be sold. But fast forward 8 years later in 2025, when Mark Walter purchased the Buss family's majority share of the Lakers franchise, there was a new agreement put in place by the Buss siblings that is considered a tag-along provision, which was if at any point Mark Walter sells the team, the Buss siblings will be allowed to tag along their shares with the new ownership group at the same valuation if the new ownership group is interested. Clearly, Josh Kushner and Bob Iger, our former boss, are interested in purchasing the 18% remaining under control by the Buss family. 5 of the 6 siblings want to do it. Jeannie Buss doesn't. And this could go as far as the courts to figure out which side they will side with. But if you think about it, if you're talking about what's in the best interest of the family trust,
3: yeah,
2: if 5 of the 6 siblings are standing on one side of the aisle, you would think that would be where the family trust interests lies.
0: Likely to be decided by a court. If the sale of the remaining shares goes through, Jeannie Buss would lose her status as governor of the franchise. Had a previous deal with Mark Walter to remain as governor through 2030. SportsCenter All Night, ESPN Radio. You no doubt saw the news Tuesday, the passing of Bill Rasmussen at the age of 93. As a kid growing up in New England, I spent a lot of time listening to sports on the radio. Yes, there was football on TV on the weekends, NBC's baseball game of the week, or This Week in Baseball if you wanted to see the highlights. But I consumed most of it on the radio. And among the listens, the then New England Whalers. One of the voices on their radio broadcasts, Bill Rasmussen. And now, here I am, on the radio, at the network he conceived.
3: 3, 2, and 1.
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5: And the story of ESPN can't be told without Bill Rasmussen. In fact, it starts with Bill Rasmussen.
10: What does all of that mean to you?
11: I guess I've never really been one to stand up and say, look what I did. There are a lot of people that I walk into a room, they have no idea I am, and it's just, that's fine. Of course, I'm proud of it.
5: The year was 1978, and Rasmussen had just been fired as the Hartford Whalers public relations director. With no job and a family to support, he started thinking.
11: I guess I'd always been a sports fan. So something in sports was going to happen. And wouldn't it be great if we could produce our own programming and get some coverage, maybe locally, maybe in New England?
5: The initial conceit was modest. But then Rasmussen learned that a new communications satellite was being launched into space. Now there was potentially a vast canvas to work with. And he and his son Scott started drawing up plans.
11: Our options, our plans, our dreams expanded. RCA Americom had not been able to convince the television industry that this was going to be a big thing. So they were willing to show the industry by working with us.
5: With his big idea in mind, Rasmussen was able to reserve a portion of the satellite's capabilities. But he didn't have the capital to complete the transaction or to build the network he envisioned. So he started looking for partners.
10: But to secure the funding, you had to make a deal. What was the deal you guys struck?
11: Pretty well. They would provide the money. He started off, he said, we take 80% of your company and we'll give you all the money you want. No, make that 85. That was tough to take. If I didn't give up the control, we would have lost the idea.
5: With the vast resources of Getty Oil behind him, Rasmussen could now start building his dream into reality. He broke ground on a headquarters, not far from his home in central Connecticut. Just 15 months after the idea was hatched, ESPN went live on September 7th, 1979.
12: Yea, verily, a sampler of wonders. Hi, I'm Lee Leonard, welcoming you to Bristol, Connecticut, 110 miles from New York City. Why Bristol? Because here in Bristol is where all the sports action is as of right now.
10: What did you think at the moment Lee Leonard came on the air?
11: We were all so standing there, we just kind of looked in awe. I guess we've crossed our fingers. We had to go, here we go, guys, because one of our contractors was still finished cleaning up, and he's out in the hallway. This guy out there with a mop cleaning the hallway, and we're over here making TV history.
12: Now, I'm still not sure just exactly how it works, but here's a man who can show us, Bill Rasmussen.
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11: It confirms that optimism, that if you keep asking questions, you know, some interesting things happen. But, of course, I'm proud of ESPN.
0: Jeremy Schapp with Bill Rasmussen's story. ESPN coming up on anniversary number 47 in a couple of weeks. Among those who were here in 1979 as Rasmussen launched the network, our former colleague Bob Lee.
16: To be in a room with Bill was to feel his infectious enthusiasm,
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0: Bill Rasmussen, ESPN co-founder and first president, dying Tuesday at the age of 93. 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It's ESPN Radio.
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2: Hard to give a grade on that sample size. We'll grade every play and then we'll get better.
3: Certainly would have liked to have seen Tua play a little better, especially considering the last time we saw him in Miami, it wasn't good and he had to get benched.
0: Tua Tagovailoa, underwhelming in his debut in the preseason opener. Two series, completing 3 of 5 attempts for 22 yards. Earlier on ESPN Radio, the voice of the Falcons, Wes Durham.
5: We'll have to wait for the Penix clear to action, if you will, to get this quarterback competition we've spent a lot of offseason worried about. But for me, if your most important characteristic is accuracy, then Tagovailoa may very well be the fit you're looking for. And I think the structure fits Tagovailoa. And I'm not trying to demean Miami. I just happen to think this is the best offensive skill set Ian and Amber he's ever played with, given London and Robinson and Kyle Pitts and Austin Hooper's back. And I think it, with Tommy Rees and what they learned in Cleveland together and how they can employ some of the positives to that here in Atlanta, I think it could work, but it's going to be bumpy.
0: Speaking of heading into preseason week number 2, Niners running back Christian McCaffrey missing a handful of practices with what the team has called tightness. Not everybody's buying it, though. ESPN insider Adam Schefter.
7: Kyle Shanahan, the 49ers head coach, said that if it were not a joint practice today against the Chargers, Christian McCaffrey would have been out there. It just sounds like they're maintaining him and resting him and being smart with him in light of the fact that he's had some muscle tightness. I know some people have suggested maybe it's contract related. I'm told by the team that's not the case at all. They have no reason to believe this is contract related, despite the fact that a number of running backs have passed him up in salary. This is about being smart with Christian McCaffrey and making sure that he is physically ready when the season gets underway here in a few weeks.
0: McCaffrey has 2 years remaining on the extension he signed in 24. Back to baseball. Blue Jays double up the Rays 10-5. Rays have lost 4 of 5. Twins a 4-1 win over the Braves, who've lost 4 of 5. Rangers shut out the Nationals 5-0 while the Angels beat the Astros 3-1. Astros leading the AL West down to 1 over the Rangers.
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8: How good is that? Are you ready to take?
4: Number 5.
0: Baseball in Milwaukee. Brewers squeak by the Mariners 22-0. A game that also featured an early career milestone. 620 WTMJ.
10: Mara, fly ball to deep left. Back it goes. It is up and gone. Another 3-run home run by the Brewers tonight. It's their third, and Lara's going to want that baseball back.
4: Number 4.
0: There are 2 players who have hit at least 30 homers in each of the past 6 seasons. Kyle Schwarber and now Shohei Ohtani. AM 570, LA Sports.
11: Swings and hammers it deep right center field. Way back it goes. There it is, number 30 for Shohei Ohtani. And the Dodgers lead it 3-1.
4: Number 3.
0: Yankees win in Baltimore. All of their runs coming from one bat. Michael Kay on the YES Network.
12: 2 balls, 2 strikes, 2 outs. High drive, base hit center field. Jones scores. Lombard scores. Moving to third is Caballero. It's a big 2-run single for Grisham. He's driven in the Yankees 3 runs tonight. They're up 3-1.
4: Number 2.
0: Speaking of New York, the Mets have a homer brought back in. 97.3 The Fan.
13: Lindor hits it in the air deep down the right field line. Fernando all the way into the corner. At the wall, leaps up and did he catch it? He's holding. He's waiting. That. He did. He what a play. Fernando went up over the right field wall and took a grand slam away of all the robberies he's ever made. This one is the best.
4: Number 1.
0: For the 2nd straight night, we see a walk-off in Chicago. 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
11: Bregman lines one to center, base hit. Kelly's going to try to score. Here comes the throw by Peters to the plate. Not in time. Cubs win. Cubs win. Another walk-off win at Wrigley.
14: The 2nd one in 2 days against the White Sox.
0: Back-to-back walk-off wins for the Cubs. It's Wednesday, August 19th, birthday of the Great Dane. Hall of Fame kicker Morton Anderson. On Sportsmanlike is next. I'm Jay Reynolds. 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
15: Hey, this is Rich Eisen coming up on Wednesday. The Seahawks going for back-to-back titles. Cooper Kupp, Super Bowl MVP from a couple of titles for him ago, will join us. 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
0: Good
1: Good Wednesday morning, Charlotte. Welcome aboard. It is the Mac and Bone Show. It is joint practice day, ladies and gentlemen. To those who celebrate,
0: get our joint on. Right,
1: to those who celebrate, Panthers and Jags, a bit after 9 o'clock, they'll get it going down there in Jacksonville. And Panther fans will be firing up their Twitter, I am sure, and refreshing to see anything that maybe makes you feel better than you felt on Saturday. We'll talk about that here today on the show. A lot of NFL news here off the jump, including a feisty Baker Mayfield. We will get to that here momentarily. We also have a bunch of college stuff to get into, including the Tar Heels choosing their starting quarterback. Evidently, we also have more media love for Lenoris Sellers. They have not quit this man.
0: How about that?
1: They have not quit Lenoris Sellers, nor do I think they should. But anyway, that's coming up this hour here on the Mac and Bone Show. And Luke Kuechly gets a 14th job. My goodness, this man is busy. This man's going to have a lot of W-2s.
0: How's he still working? How's he still running CPI? I don't understand how all this is going to work.
1: And I forgot about that one, too, man. But anyway, so we got a lot of stuff to get into here on the Mac and Bone Show. We got Charlotte FC in action tonight in Toronto. It's not necessarily like we always know what we're getting on the road from these boys, but Toronto on Saturday won their first game, Bone, in 13 matches. Ooh. So come on, go up there and get this thing done. And this is a stretch too, where Charlotte FC, I think, plays three of the worst four in the East, Bone, in the next five games. So I'm still a little nervous about tonight, but there's a chance to do something tonight. Bone Man, did you get in the right car this morning? Tell us you made some progress.
0: It was a little nervy, but I did. I did when I approached said vehicle. I noticed that indeed it was mine. Mac, you caused a little bit of a commotion yesterday. I think with you talk about sarcasm going wrong on the promo yesterday for the show. Did you promote Fitty and I doing Oklahoma drills?
1: I did, baby.
0: Because Bailey and Smoke, I think, we're breaking that down like we really were doing drills.
1: Well, we could do it.
0: Which led to other people asking, what are we doing today on the show? Then I started to think, oh, no, is that really happening? So I kind of stretched out a little bit this morning.
1: Oh, we could put y'all in that hallway right out there, man. Oh, that'd be amazing video, wouldn't it? Amazing video.
0: I got to tell you, Fitty's got that low center of gravity, though, with those calves. Fitty's going to beat me in that thing.
1: I think it's got to be done, baby, in honor of joint practice day.
2: Sorry, guys. I cannot go today. I am suffering from an injury called trunk discomfort.
0: I'm sorry? That's also what Nolan Arenado had the other day. He left the game with a hurt trunk.
1: What?
0: We still don't know what a trunk is.
1: We talking trees here? What are we talking about, Fitty?
0: Diamondbacks tweeted out, Nolan Arenado has left the game with trunk discomfort.
1: So Fitty's got the same thing. What's going on with you, Fitty?
2: It's not really something I can describe. It's only something I can show you.
0: I'm sorry?
1: You got some rashes or something?
0: You start showing your trunk. That's an HR meeting.
1: I hope you're talking about the trunk. I hope you're talking about the trunk of a car or something. I hope this isn't what I'm thinking. What happened to you?
2: I just wanted to talk about someone having trunk discomfort. I'm fine.
1: Oh.
2: If you want to line me and Bone up in the hallway, I'll relive my glory days in seventh grade. I was undefeated.
1: I would love
2: and
1: it.
2: And the Oklahoma drill in seventh grade.
1: I would love to see it, man.
0: You were doing Oklahoma's in seventh grade.
2: Oh, yeah. Bringing the bull. Just add to the ring.
0: Everything happened in one year for this man.
1: This guy, he was the greatest, most versatile seventh grade athlete in the history of sports.
0: He was Jim Thorpe.
1: All right. So anyway, I feel like I didn't get the sarcasm there, Bone, of Fitty and his fake illness.
0: I don't think anyone's ever done Oklahoma's in Hey Dudes.
1: Let's do it, baby. Let's do it. Let's get it on out there. That would be. You imagine what that video would do? That video would be popping. Can we get P-Man in here for an Oklahoma drill?
2: God, I'd love to do the Oklahoma drill.
0: I do nothing involving. I do Missouri drills. Yo!
1: Oh! Sweater ski. That's the noise you'll hear as he gets tackled.
0: He can't do Oklahoma drills on throw code day. You kidding me?
1: Oh, really? Man. All right. Anyway, let's get focused. Let's get locked in. So Panthers, Jags today. I don't know for sure who's playing, but I really hope Damian Lewis and Rob Hunt are practicing a bit. I really hope that Derek Brown does, but I don't know for sure. I do know the Jaguars have a ton of offensive line injuries, so that is kind of part of the subplot to today's practice as well. But these next 3 days, Bone, are going to be really big in terms of, I think, how we feel about this team's preseason. How do they fare today? What are the reports coming out of this practice? And then what do the starters do when they get in there on Friday?
3: Yeah, because if they get bludgeoned or don't look the part that we think they should in the joint session to go along with the game they just played, I'm not concerned over the game, but my concerns grow if they have a bad day today as well. Then you start to think, okay, this thing's going in the wrong direction here.
1: Yeah, it's. Could you imagine, Bone? Could you imagine if these next two things in Jacksonville are bad?
3: Mm.
1: You saw the text line on game day. You saw the text line on Monday. So, man, I hope they could give us some positive kind of fan mojo.
3: Do I have to do an in-game practice report segment tomorrow of tweets? I guess they'll be on the air. I guess they'll do them live on the air today, though.
1: We'll see. I don't really know if – I think 9:15 was the listed time. I'm not sure the good bone will start happening till after we're off the air. But maybe stretches, individual, stuff like that. But we'll let you know. We'll let you know what's going on if you're tuning in the 9 o'clock hour to the Mac and Bone Show. We did mention this at the end of the show yesterday. The Falcons did bring in pass rush help in the form of Za'Darius Smith. I didn't remember this. You had said, I thought he was retired. Well, he was. In October of last year, he retired after playing 5 games for the Eagles.
3: Kind of when the Eagles retired last year.
1: He is back. He is back, and the Falcons are desperate at edge rusher. I don't think you can deny that. But I'm also not going to lie, Bone, that I have not brought his name up on the long list of edge rushers that I, you know, was monitoring when Nick Scorton went down. You know,
3: well, in fairness,
1: but they're more desperate than we are at edge, not even close.
3: He wasn't popping up on a lot of lists because, as you just mentioned, he was retired.
1: But so. He was on the, like,
3: you saw him on there?
1: Okay. I mean, we've talked about him, Bonesky.
3: I just
1: didn't know he actually retired.
3: I don't remember. I'm sure we have. I just don't remember.
1: All right.
3: You know, we talk about a lot of stuff. I don't. My memory is starting to fade. I also go home and I have a device where, much like Men in Black, where I forget much of what was said on the show just to try to get myself ready for the next day.
1: I know when Bone doesn't remember what I say, Fitty, I know how my wife feels with me. You know what I mean? It's like, okay, I know how she feels.
3: I can remember.
1: But we are basically an old married couple at this point.
3: I can remember the moment I watched the last episode of ALF in its original run, but I can't remember what we spoke about sometime recently.
1: Yeah. That's fair. Yeah. I understand your priorities.
2: Mac, it's going to be pretty sad considering how much you talk that everyone you talk to tunes you out.
1: The comment was about me ignoring my wife. Oh. Is what the comment was.
3: Oh, my God.
1: I'm sure she tunes me out, too, though, to your point. But anyway.
2: I don't
1: Fitty,
2: tune you out.
1: Go in your hole. Go in your hole, Fitty.
2: I was going to say, I don't tune you out, though. Listen to everything
1: clearly
2: you have to say.
1: Clearly. All right. Let's crawl back in your hole over there, Fitty. We'll let you know when it's Oklahoma drill time. All right? Why don't you stretch? Make sure you stretch so you don't hurt your trunk during Oklahoma drills. All right. Let's go to Feisty Baker Mayfield. Let's play the clip so y'all can hear it. I definitely believe, Bone, that you're going to get... I mean, you always get Baker Mayfield with an edge. But I do believe he will have himself angry to start the season. Now, I believe part of that is the contract negotiations. I believe he will use that as fuel. But it looks like, Bone, he is looking for other fuel as well. Listen to this clip from his presser yesterday.
4: I think we're going to shock a lot of people this year, and so I'm excited to just get on the road and do that.
5: Anything else?
7: You going to surprise people? Did you say you're going to shock people?
4: Yeah, I mean, embellish it. There's no embellishing. I think you can't avoid it. There's the TVs everywhere. I think everybody's... Yeah. Hell yeah, I am. Everybody's picking us probably to have a losing record, so we'll see.
1: Is everybody picking them to have a losing record, Bone?
3: I mean... I know that one guy had him 7-10, but I've not seen an overwhelming... No, I've not. No, I saw one Was it USA Today? Someone had the Panthers 10-7 and the Bucks 7-10. Other than that, I've not seen that at all.
1: Are they not going to be the most popular choice to win the division?
3: They're the favorites in Vegas.
1: Vegas favorites to win the division.
3: Yeah.
1: Is he doing what he did with the Steve Wilkes thing?
3: Just making up stuff again?
1: Is he doing the MJ thing where he just tries to create something out of thin air?
3: He's going to tell us at some point that Steve Wilkes picked him to have a losing record this year. I will say, it'll be interesting this year for the Bucks. It's a fascinating year for them. Because we know that Baker's playing for something. We know how he plays. We know there will be times he's banged up. How much is he going to play through this year where they can't get him out of the game either? There's going to be moments where they're going to have to make a decision of Baker's own good. Because, Mac, he's not going to want to come out for any of these games this year at all.
1: He didn't last year. When did he screw up his knee last year? Like week two or three?
3: With the contract, they're going to have to drag him off the field. Which is commendable, but...
1: They never drag him off the field. Like, that's the way he is all the time. Like, and I'm sorry, man. I don't wish him any ill will, but I believe he will come out with an edge. I believe he'll be feeling dangerous, but I do believe he will have to play through injuries.
3: Yeah.
1: I just think the way he plays, I just think it's inevitable. So I do think that is going to be part of their story. I also think we haven't talked near enough about Mike Evans, certified Panther killer, being gone from this team.
3: That's a good point.
1: They still got a couple good receivers. There's no doubt about it with Ibuka and Godwin. But Mike Evans was a dude, man.
3: Yes.
1: You know, especially when he played us. Jeez.
3: And he may have been a victim of the substation in San Francisco yesterday because he got hurt yesterday. I think he might be all right, but he left yesterday with injuries, as did...
2: Oh, Jersey Mike's got him, too?
1: The substation. Is substation still open? Remember to play substation?
2: The one in Matthews closed down.
3: Substation
1: 2's gone.
3: I never remember one. I remember substation 2.
1: Substation 2 Electric Boogaloo. Is that still...
3: I don't have the answer to that.
1: Is substation still probably not, I'm thinking? I hadn't heard about it in a while.
3: Oh, yeah, they're open.
1: Are they open still?
3: Yeah, Belmont, okay. Gastonia, Rock Hill.
1: That's the kind of substation I'm into. Not the one with the electricity. The one with the cold cuts.
3: I've always wondered, Mac, where'd substation 1 go?
1: So hold on, 2. I thought 2 was the one in Matthew. Or is there?
2: There is no substation. It's just substation 2.
1: Why? That's weird. Isn't that weird? I don't know. Or is there a substation already taken?
3: And by the way, Finney, can I make my football comment? Now that we've gotten off track here. Also, Chris Olave yesterday also left the joint session with the Cowboys. So that's another thing to monitor there as well in the NFC South.
1: That was not in the fight, though, was it?
3: No, it wasn't. He was the only guy not involved in that.
1: Okay. All right. There you go. Didn't you tell me, Boney, who was involved in this fight? Which wrestler's relative was involved in this fight?
3: The son of WWE Hall of Famer Scott Steiner, Brock Rexsteiner. He did the suplex on the Cowboy player. That's the that's the cousin of our friend Braun Breaker that came in here a couple years ago.
1: I don't like the Cowboys, but I got to be honest. That's some good comedy, a Cowboy player getting suplexed. I don't care that a Saint did it. That's kind of funny right there. I don't care who you are. We do need to mention, and we'll talk about this later on the show too, because it's pretty notable. The big NFL news yesterday, Bone, is Roger Goodell. Saying in an interview with a German media outlet that it is just a matter of time before there are NFL teams based in foreign countries. I guarantee you that we've got a lot of football fans that are going to have a lot of opinions about that. That's interesting to me, man. We already know they're going hog wild with the international games. They got 10. They want to have 10 in 2027. What is their goal? Is to have every team have 16 international games where every team plays one every season. But this is, and I know the talk's been out there about a Super Bowl being over, in a foreign country, which I don't love. You start putting teams with an S in a foreign country, that's next level, man.
3: I think the next step will be what you're talking about is every team having one a year, but I also think that a Super Bowl will one day be played overseas. That whatever that may be, I don't know, but I think that'll happen as well. I think the Super Bowl will be played somewhere in England, wherever destination they want. I think the Super Bowl, I don't agree with that, but I do think one day it will be played outside the United States.
1: What do you think about having multiple teams based in other countries? You think it's only... I mean, Roger Goodell said it.
3: I think the NBA talked about that as well, their global expansion of two.
1: Well, the NBA is going to have a European league, right?
3: Oh, yeah, that's right. Yeah, that's right. Yeah, I don't know, man. I think that, yeah, probably. The way that they emphasize all these games outside the U.S. and the German markets and all these, every think about how they do the draft also, Mac, too. There's a day on the draft where it feels like every draft choice is made in another country. They really emphasize the foreign fans, and I think one day, yeah, will be played. I think there will be teams outside the U.S.
1: And that, to me, seems like a cluster F in terms of travel and logistics. Not to mention, like, we going to get a team in the English Premier or the English Soccer Pyramid? We going to get a team that might be in the Premier League based in the U.S.? Spoiler alert, Bone, no.
3: No.
1: We going to get a team that's in La Liga in the Spanish League? Like, I've got no problem. I mean, I feel like they overdo it a little bit with the games in foreign soil, but that I understand. You start taking Super Bowls over there and basing teams over there, I'm not a huge fan of it personally. I don't like it.
3: I'm not either, but it feels like that's the direction this is headed in. And who knows when that'll be, but in our lifetime, that's where this thing is headed.
1: You know what you need to do? You need to take Murphy up to New York City, and you need to have him attack Roger Goodell. All right? That's what you need to do. And while he is literally chewing off Roger Goodell's leg, you need to say, I will pull him off you if you do not take teams overseas, sir. Oh, that's what you need to do. Use Murphy as a weapon, Bo.
3: Murphy pulled a fast one today, man, on me here. Never seen this happen before. He was just staring in the distance. Look, we're pressed for time in the morning. It's a truncated time frame to get here, get ready for the show. Show starts at 6. There's not a lot of time to waste here in the morning. Murphy likes to take his time. He chooses food. He goes and watches TV. He comes back. I'm like, speed this up, man. So today on our walk, he did that dog thing where he's just staring in the distance like he sees something. We've all been there before. We can't see it. I don't know what it is. Is it a cat? A squirrel? I don't know. But he's just transfixed by looking into the distance. I don't know what he's doing. And I can't see his face. I have the leash behind him. I'm like, hey, come on, man. Come on, man. What? Come on. Then I realize this dude was trying to buy an extra minute of sleep out there on the leash by closing his eyes. He was not staring off in the distance. This man's eyes closed. He was napping on our walk.
1: Shouldn't this puppy be raring to go after being in the crate all night?
3: I would think so.
1: Shouldn't he be raring to go?
3: I got to get here, man. I got to get to my man. I got to put my work in, man.
1: You got an Oklahoma drill to do.
3: I got Oklahomies. I got substation talk, man. I got stuff to do, man. I can't be wasting time. All the prep we put into the show?
1: The Braves were asleep again last night. They have lost. Oh, is that me? My bad. They lost 4-1 to the Twins. They have now scored 3 runs in these 2 games, and their guy Mally that they traded for was good again. 6 2/3, he gave up 2 runs. This guy has been tremendous since they traded for him, but I believe they've only won 1 of his 3 starts.
3: Yeah,
1: he's given up 3 runs in 3 starts. But they only have 1 win to show for it. So they lose last night 4-1 to the Twins. They will play the final game of the series at 1:40 today. They also have a single game tomorrow in Chicago. I believe is it in Chicago or in Atlanta? They play the White Sox tomorrow in a game that they're making up.
3: I'll double check it.
1: From a weather delay. So they have a one-off tomorrow.
3: Mac, last night was not all that dissimilar from the first game. They've given up 8 runs in the series, 6 of them in the first inning.
1: Yeah, 4
3: the other night, the Twins never scored again. Last night, Twins scored 2 early, only 2 the rest of the way. The pitching staff has actually, outside of 2 innings, done a very nice job in this series, but they have 2 losses to show for.
1: That's true. That's a good point. That is a good point.
3: I'm checking the schedule here for tomorrow. Internet is slow. Well, it is Atlanta at Chicago, 2:10
1: That's
3: tomorrow.
1: That's what I thought initially. There we go. I shouldn't have doubted myself.
3: Nope, never doubt yourself. That we never do.
1: Yeah.
3: When we come back, we got a lot of college stuff to talk about. The Heels reportedly have chosen their starting quarterback. There's more national hype for Notre Dame, some love for No-No Sellers, and Michael Malone with a very interesting interview with John Rossi. And we'll handle all that and more. 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
5: I'm Will Pelagic, and this is your Charlotte FC Minute. Something that Charlotte FC head coach Dean Smith's trying to guard against is complacency against two teams who sit in the bottom of the table in the Eastern Conference ahead of them this week, with a chance for Charlotte FC to get into the top four by week's end with the right results hitting their way. The gaffer wants to make sure that his team is focused on themselves.
6: It's pretty much to stick to our guns. We respect the opposition and we understand the players they've got and the way they'll try and play. And our job is then to unpick that and play to our strengths where we can. And we know their team pretty much in terms of we've been watching the last couple of games. But they'll have been doing the same with us.
5: Charlotte facing a Toronto team Wednesday who picked up its first win.
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0: There are several teams this year that can win a national championship, but I'm all in on the Irish this season. I think this is Notre Dame's year. Last year, they were just left out. Marcus Freeman's mantra this year, leave no doubt. I love the line of scrimmage. This is an elite defense, and I think C.J. Carr is a star. So the Big Ten's going to be right there in the mix all year, and yes, they're capable. But if you're asking me, does the streak continue? No, Greeny, I don't think it does. I think it's the Irish that are the national champ.
1: That is Dusty Dvoracek. That is Notre Dame national media hype, ladies and gentlemen. Get used to it. It is going to happen. I'm surprised, Bone, that they did not rank any higher than fourth on either one of the polls. You know, I come from a generation where if Notre Dame gave pollsters any chance to rank them too high, they would do so. So I'm kind of surprised that they are conservative on Notre Dame. Hell, people listening to this show might be tired of hearing Notre Dame hype, because you and I both have been saying for months how good we think they're going to be. I believe they have a generational talent, I believe they have a superstar quarterback.
2: They have not had for a while.
1: That's the point I'm getting to, is that quarterback, like Riley, they got to the championship game with Riley Leonard. You know, like
2: Ian Book was a winner, but not a star per se.
1: They haven't had something like this in a long. They usually have the winners, but not the stars.
2: And also, they've gone the transfer route a number of times. This guy's been in the system. He's groomed to be the star. Mac, if I'm a betting man, and I am, C.J. Carr for the Heisman. He's a quarterback at Notre Dame. He's a star. He's in all these big moments and these big games on TV. The schedule plays out nicely. C.J. Carr, to me, I'm putting futures on him now as the Heisman
1: Trophy. Do you know who has picked C.J. Carr to win the Heisman?
2: Who's that?
1: I have.
2: Yeah.
1: Okay.
2: Yeah, I know. I'm saying.
1: Did you hear me on that one?
2: I did.
1: I have said that about four times.
2: I never said you did. Okay. I'm saying, if I'm putting money on it, C.J. Carr is my Heisman guy for all those reasons.
1: I'm just doing a listening check there. That's all.
2: No,
1: that's
2: you
1: all
2: will
1: I'm
2: trust
1: doing.
2: Me, Mac. You are not. You will get your credit. You will. I'm not. You'll get your credit there, big dog.
1: I'm just saying. I have been saying it. And listen, I'm not.
2: Is this Notre Dame Mac Finney now, by the way?
1: We're not alone. Oh, I hate him. I hope they lose every game. But, like, I'm just being honest and telling you that I think. But Marcus Freeman's the real deal, too. You know what I mean? And let's.
2: They also may have the best pound for pound player in the country in Leonard Moore, also on defense.
1: He's a great.
2: He's a top two or three just overall player.
1: And you
2: in the
1: know
2: country.
1: They're going to be good in the trenches. Because they're Notre Dame, but I think they're going to run the ball. I wouldn't worry about losing two running backs. I think Aeneas Williams. I think you're going to have an offensive line, Bone, that can road grade like they always do. But I think it could be a special year for them, no doubt about it. And by the way, either one of us is not going out on a limb. I believe he is the favorite to win the Heisman, if I'm not mistaken.
2: Yeah, I'll double check that. But yeah, he's up there.
1: I think he's the favorite, slightly over Arch, or their co-favorites. Something like that. So, again, you know, it's not like we're doing something revolutionary here. Anyway, we got to talk starting quarterback at Notre Dame, Billy Edwards Jr. So
3: North Carolina.
1: Or North Carolina, I'm sorry. So much for, clean that up, Fitty, clean that mess up. So much for.
2: Carr is the favorite ahead of Arkansas.
1: Yeah, so it's not like we're doing anything wild here. But anyway, so much for the Tar Heel 24/7 report like 2 days ago. Are they out to lunch or something? Telling us Miles O'Neill was the leader, or did he get passed in one day? Because Billy Edwards Jr., who most people thought was the favorite to win the job anyway initially, the transfer from Wisconsin, he's going to be the starter against TCU. His best year was at Maryland. He had some pretty good games. He threw for 373. They beat USC in that game. They hung 50 on UConn at Maryland 2 years ago with Billy Edwards Jr. as the starter in that game. He threw for 311 in that game. Bone, he beat Virginia with 263 and two touchdowns. He threw for 289 and three touchdowns against Indiana. Like, I mean, he's done some stuff.
2: Yeah, he has. It was all at Maryland. He didn't really do anything. He didn't
1: got
2: really,
1: hurt.
2: Yeah, he didn't really play at Wisconsin last year. But the best thing he has going for him is, you know, the Bobby Petrino offense is always going to elevate you as a quarterback in the offense. So that's the difference in Gio Lopez last year and now watch Gio Lopez go and play at Wake's offense and watch him look more like the South Alabama guy. Billy Edwards gets Bobby Petrino, and that always seems to elevate the quarterback play, making guys better than they actually are. So he's got that benefit as well.
1: Well, first of all, Freddie Kitchens was not, you know, not a good choice to keep around as your OC. Then they tried to fit a square peg in a round hole where they took Gio Lopez, but they didn't really run an offense that would accentuate Gio's positives. And to your point, Gio now has his OC from South Alabama right. in Winston-Salem with him. So I would expect them to be better off, to your point. I would expect North Carolina to get better quarterback play this year. I still don't know, Bone, what that means. I still question the O-line. Fitty, you tell me. You've been doing podcasts every day, it seems like, about this Heels football team. I would still question the O-line. They got to find a way to run the ball better. I do like them. I do like June at running back. They got to run it better. They've got to use those transfer tight ends because they got some tight ends from some big programs. Are there receivers to complement Jordan Shipp? What do you think about all of this, Fit Dog?

0: got a better play caller. And Mac, there's still questions about the skill position talent. It's still better than it was a year ago. Jordan Shipp's a better football player than what most of the country saw a year ago. You got Trent Kekauna from Wisconsin. Nice slot receiver. He's going to be a fun gadget player. There's three tight ends. The interior of the offensive line, if they stay healthy, really, really good. It's what can those two tackles, both 6'8", what can they offer? He gives Carolina the best chance to win the TCU game. And we know how important that game is when you look historically, what the winner does in that game, what the loser does in that game. If Carolina's going to take that step and be a competitive team for 12 weeks, they've got to get a win next week in Ireland. He gives them the best chance next Saturday to win.
1: By the way, the news out of TCU, Bone, is good and bad. They did kick off a kid that was it was a stud transfer at safety in Jacob Fields. They kicked him off the team. But Pete Nakos is reporting that Jaden Craig, the Harvard transfer quarterback, is tearing it up in camp right now.
2: Yeah, they love the guy. He's Harvard's all-time leading passer. So that's it. But I do believe, Matt, they have a pretty well-known player from Harvard, right? Ryan Fitzpatrick came from Harvard, right?
1: Yeah.
2: That's pretty – I'm guessing
1: did he have the previous record?
2: I'm going to guess that he probably did based off my Harvard football knowledge.
1: Only Harvard players I know are Matt Burke, the center, and Ryan Fitzpatrick, the quarterback. I don't know any, I don't think I know any other Harvard players.
2: I think we just wanted to say Harvard.
1: Park the car in Harvard Yard. That wasn't very good Boston, was it? That wasn't a very good Boston accent. Finney, you got a better Boston accent?
0: No, I can't. Okay. I can't sound that ignorant.
2: Mac, one more current NFL player you know from Harvard. I forgot. Kyle Juszczyk, also from Harvard.
1: Oh, that's right. Yeah, I did forget about that one.
2: And that is your Harvard Minute.
1: There you go, baby. There you go. Do want to mention love for Lenora Sellers. How about this? Todd McShay put out his top 10 players list in college football this year. South Carolina has two in the top seven. Lenora Sellers and Dylan Stewart. Now, you can't win. If this is college basketball and you have two of the best seven players, Bone, they'd probably be one of the favorites to win the national championship.
2: Well,
1: you need a lot more dudes than two.
2: Sometimes,
1: but damn, they got a couple of studs.
2: Sometimes you have that, and things happen along the way, or maybe not necessarily. Sometimes end of game situations and things happen.
1: Did I hit a sensitive spot there, Bone?
2: It's okay.
1: What do you think? You got to be so excited, Bone, as a Gamecock fan, to watch Lenoris in this new offense with a beefed up, better O line, and to watch Dylan Stewart for one more year. I mean, the physical talent those two dudes have is insane, man. It really is.
2: If we think, and I agree, of what Bobby Petrino is going to do for Billy Edwards Jr., what is Kendall Briles going to do for the talent level of Lenora Sellers? Look, we know it's there. He didn't play his best last year, and some of that's on him, and they'll tell you that. But a lot of that was on the offense. It was on him running around for his life with the offensive line. They've upgraded that. Him and Stewart combined on both sides of the football as not only star players, but now experienced star players. Meg, it's not transfers that have come in to elevate the program. These are guys that have had highs and lows already in their careers. They've stuck around. Yeah, I cannot wait to see Sellers in this offense. And then Stewart on the other side. I know there's not as much help as there has been in the past on defense, but still, him as a junior should just be a Jadeveon Clowney like wrecking ball for this defense.
1: Yeah, he could have they both could have special seasons, man. I'm looking forward to seeing those dudes
2: can Harbor,
1: play.
2: Can Harbor be, I mean, I know we say it every year, but in this offense, he's had flashes and he's gotten a little better, but can Harbor become a star? Can he be the triplet of this operation? Can he finally be a dominant wideout and not just a guy look at it and say, oh, he's got all these skills?
1: Yeah.
2: Can Nick Harbor tear it up now?
1: He's been getting better
2: and
1: better.
2: Can he become my video game star from 2 years ago?
1: Yeah, I don't know if he can be that good. 1,800 yards receiving or whatever you had him at?
2: He had 1,300 yards in the postseason.
1: But, he's gotten better and better. It seems like he is becoming more of a football player, not just a track star fast guy. And I'd have read there are a lot of football minds that know more than me that do believe the Briles offense won't just be good for Sellers, but it'll be good for Harbor. They also got to find a way to run the
2: ball
1: better.
2: That's exactly right.
1: But that goes to the O-line too, Bone. The O-line didn't really run block well or pass block well.
2: No,
1: last year.
2: The running game was Sellers running side to side. That's the other thing too. Last year, with the

0: offensive line breakdowns. Sellers Mack ran. How many yards? What was that stat last year of how many yards he ran for, but it wasn't like up the field?
1: Yeah, he only had like 200 something rushing, but they said they talked about
0: he had like 1,000 yards going side to side last year.
1: Like literally, he ran that many yards to get 200. Yeah. It was crazy. So anyway, we will see, man. They are going to be an interesting team to watch.
0: And you said it the other day, what about some design runs for Sellers?
1: Yeah, get him doing that again.
0: Let's get away from the running for his life. Let's get him, because he'll go. You saw against Clemson a couple years ago. He'll carry the whole defense.
1: He can go a little Cam Newton. You know what I mean? I know he's not quite as big, but he can do some of that stuff. So anyway, they're going to be interesting to see. Also interesting to see is when Michael Malone's heels get on the hard court during basketball season. He did an interview with John Rothstein yesterday. It's got Heels fans fired up. He was talking to Big game in there, Bone, about I don't care if it's a Porter or high school players, we're UNC, we should be able to get some of the best around. But he also talked about his relationship with Roy Williams and how much of a role Roy played in Michael Malone taking the Tar Heel job after, of course, he turned it down a couple of times initially. Listen to this.
2: What is the Michael Malone-Roy Williams relationship like as you make this transition to Chapel Hill?
3: Well, Coach Williams had a lot to do with me taking this job. You know, I like to say I turned the job down three times. Wow. And I felt finally at peace about that. And I was going to stay in the NBA and continue my NBA journey. And I had a couple of great conversations with Hall of Famer Coach Roy Williams. And I had just met him. I just got to know him. But I feel like I've known him for years. Coach Williams has that kind of impact on you. And the thing that really resonated with me, John, is this. How much Coach Williams loves this university, how much Coach Williams loves this program, and that passion that he has. He has been unbelievably welcoming to me and my family, and he's been around. I told him it's really important for me to have Roy Williams to be a part of this program because I know how much it means. So I told him he can sit in my seat some nights if he wants to, and I'll go sit in the stands, but he said he doesn't want to do that anymore. But Coach Williams is the best. He and his wife, Wanda, are just unbelievable people, and they care about one thing. They care about this university and this program.
1: So there you go.
0: He was an outside-the-box hire from the standpoint of we didn't really think anything about him coaching the college game, but as the offseason's grown, as we get closer to the season, I think the sense, and I don't want to speak for Heels fans, I'm not one, but I sense that they feel a lot better about it now. They watch him build the roster, they hear him talk like that, and the fact that they did go outside the family that we talk about so much, but Roy's embraced it to that level where they're treating him like he's family. That's a huge deal for Michael Malone and getting off to a solid start.
1: I love it. By the way, Big Payne, calm yourself, Big Payne. He says he hears Michael Malone has photos on the beach of him doing yoga with a new cheerleader girlfriend. Stop that, sir. Stop that.
0: And that's the last coach we're talking about. That's Bobby Petrino. I'm sorry. That's Bill Belichick.
1: This man's happily married. This man is going to run, I believe, at bare minimum, a functional program, yes. Unlike the dude running the football show.
0: I think he's going to run a very consistent program also. I think that's what's going to be the thing. I don't think you're going to see some ebbs and flows that you saw. Hubert had the highs of highs that we won't mention, but Hubert also had some lows, and you never quite knew what you were getting. I think Michael Malone is going to run a very consistent program.
1: Yeah, I can see it. I could see it. 704 number says Malone's daughter's on the volleyball team. He wanted to make sure it was okay with her, too. Yeah, that quote from the press conference was very cool. Having kids, having a daughter myself, like he said he wanted to, she has her thing there, right? And he felt a little bad about I come here and all of a sudden you turn into the basketball coach's daughter.
0: Yeah, it's true.
1: Rather than the volleyball player that's the student there. So that was kind of cool. I like the way he said that. I'm a little optimistic about Michael Malone. I just hope, Fitty, that the football team doesn't start. I fear the football team will start so slowly that we will be breaking down y'all's basketball team very early.
4: Yeah, hopefully not. Hopefully we can at least get to actually basketball season. But, I listened to the whole interview.
1: Did it fire you up?
4: I like the message that Michael Malone is preaching. Because if you listen to the words, it's a different tone, a different attitude than what you heard from Hubert Davis. And I don't mean to take shots at Hubert, but there's a level of confidence with Michael Malone that you just never got from Hubert. And that's because part of the show, Hubert was and is. Michael Malone is he's a tough Irishman. He's my generation's Frank McGuire. And he was the last he was the guy that was, you know, a non-UNC member. Won a national championship.
1: There you go, baby.
4: He's going to do the same thing.
0: Speaking of college basketball, Mag announced yesterday, 2K will be putting out their college basketball video game next year in 2027. So
1: there you go.
0: College basketball video games are back, and I have got a lot of work to do, man. Exercising some demons. Trying to get Duke over that hump.
1: There you go. If Shire can't do it, you will, Bo.
0: I will not leave this job like I did the South Carolina football job.
1: Okay,
0: I get that Duke basketball job. I'm staying there, man.
1: Okay,
0: right?
1: I'm glad to hear that.
0: Start rumors now.
1: Glad to hear that.
0: When we come back, some Charlotte sports stuff, national media, and their expectations for the Hornets. What are they saying? Luke Kuechly finally found more work, and the Panthers fan base ranks where? Find out. 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
6: It was always fun going against Awala. He's just a great guy, you know, in the locker room, outside the locker room. Obviously a great athlete, so, you know, it's exciting to see, you know, coming out here and helping his team.
7: He's fast. He's 6'6" and a half, so he really creates a dynamic possibility.
6: Obviously, he's very tall. He has a great wingspan. He's fast. He's strong, so he has all the intangibles.
7: Again, you know, this is a competition. You know, he knows that. He understands that that's part of this deal. And, you know, he's fired up to come here and to meet the guys.
5: When it's happening in sports.
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8: 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Let's sneeze for real.
0: 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There it is. I'm sorry. 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
10: Hey, y'all, it's Kyle Bailey coming up on a Wednesday show. The Panthers have joint practice in Jacksonville, and we'll get the Jags' perspective from Mia O'Brien and the Panthers' perspective from Mike Kay of ESPN. We'll see you at 3:00.

0: So, I've been as critical as Melo as anybody, but the simple fact is he was a driving force of their winning last year. Offensive rating with him on the floor, 123.2. That's historically elite. Off the floor, 110.6. That's not very good. They brought in Dennis Schroeder. That's a trade that tells you they're not trying to take too much of a step back to, give him another creator to go along with Cody White. But they made those trades, as you said, to say, look, we're not on the verge of something big now. We want to build around these young guys. And they were willing to take a step back to try to give themselves a long-term higher ceiling. But I do think it's a step back from 44 wins last year.
1: There you go. That is Tim McMahon. ESPN's Hoop Collective talked about the Hornets. Over-under is 39.5. That ain't a bad over-under, Bone.
2: We've seen worse.
1: We've seen way worse. But the fact they traded LaMelo and their number is 4.5 wins lower than last year's win total.
2: Especially in this conference that is completely loaded up.
1: Loaded up conference. That's a good point, too. Loaded up conference. I will say I cannot let that Tim McMahon clip go without noting something here. He was all over LaMelo's hiney, Bone, criticizing him. He's not a winning player. Like, he may be the biggest LaMelo national media critic out there over the years, and that's saying something. Now all of a sudden, Bone, that he has been traded from the Hornets, I notice all of a sudden Tim McMahon starts reciting the on-off numbers for the Hornets with and without. It's funny how LaMelo now gets compliments for his importance to the Hornets now that he's gone from Tim McMahon. That's kind of odd.
2: Yeah, it's funny how things change there. And Mag, I'm reading the full over-under numbers right now, and it's notable, and we talked about this throughout the offseason. There is not a lot of bad teams in the East. Brooklyn's bad. Milwaukee's bad. Chicago has a low number, but with Caleb Wilson, they've at least got some hope there, and Josh Giddey. It's surprising to me, Mac, right now, because of the moves they made, and we played them twice in the first 10 games. Washington Wizards right now are at 35.5. So that shows you right now the depth of the East. When the Wizards, who have been bad are themselves at 35.5 in this conference.
1: Yeah, right, even they look like they might be trying to win.
2: I know.
1: That's a twist.
2: And the teams in our division, Atlanta and Orlando, especially Atlanta, felt like they're on the rise. They're only 4 wins ahead of us in the number. Atlanta and Orlando are at 43.5, so I thought it might be lower than that, but not right now.
1: Interesting. I do want to get to some of these Panther-related notes. Luke Kuechly, Bone, has himself a whole ton of jobs in football.
2: It's about time this guy got off his keys to some work.
1: We know, obviously, he's still doing some games on the Panther Radio Network. We know about the Netflix thing, 5 games as a lead analyst for Netflix. Also, apparently doing a limited amount of games on CBS as an analyst as well, Bone. And he is now going to join Peyton Manning on the Breakdown show for Manning's Omaha Productions. You can watch it on the ESPN app. Now, it doesn't start till October, but this was the thing I think that Belichick did, right?
2: Yes, it is.
1: For a year with Peyton, where they break down the Monday night game from an X and O standpoint. I have to tell you, man, Luke and Peyton talking X's and O's, that's pretty damn cool.
2: That's awesome.
1: Because Luke was basically like, I don't know, the linebacker, the defensive version of Peyton. Right?
2: Yes, very much so.
1: Yes, that's pretty cool.
2: Two guys that are just going to talk ball at levels that are out of this world. Meg, you asked me during the break about Kuechly and CBS, and I think I may, in my head, have just figured out what's going on here, because Luke Kuechly has been or is doing, I don't remember him on there, but apparently he has. He's part of CBS Sports Network on some of those random college games that,
1: like Mountain West, they said.
2: Yeah, that we don't pay attention to. I do wonder, and I think this is what happened here. I think he got listed in an article for calling NFL games, because remember the utility guy that did some games was Ross Tucker. He'd do some games 1 week if they had an extra game. He wouldn't do them all. Well, Tony Romo gets in trouble. Ross Tucker now goes to J.J. Watt's spot. J.J. Watt goes to Romo's spot. I think they had Kuechly under contract already for CBS for college. I wonder if they threw in some of those two or three games that Ross Tucker has with Tom McCarthy, and that's why he's now getting listed at some of those games.
1: Yeah, that probably is
2: because Ross Tucker's not a full-time guy. They needed a guy to do that stuff.
1: You know what? One of the articles mentioned it was announced like during the whole Romo thing.
2: That's what it was.
1: So that's exactly what
2: Ross
1: it was.
2: Tucker
1: he picked up a little bit of work because of Romo.
2: Ross Tucker was the utility guy who did some stuff. He moved up, and now Kuechly moves into that role.
1: He's going to be everywhere.
3: Not the first time Luke's got the betterment of Tony Romo, is it, boys?
1: There we go, Panther Fitty! Panther Fitty! Yeah, baby!
2: For he's a jolly good Fitty.
1: For he's a jolly good Fitty. That's more like it. That's more like it when you talk about the 2015 Thanksgiving game there. Adam Schefter, this really isn't Charlotte, but I just wanted to mention it. Adam Schefter said yesterday he doesn't think the Bucs are looking to trade via Vita Vea, but Vita Vea's camp is adamant, hey, he doesn't want to ever play. This is a standoff. But I guess the Bucs could literally just be like, dude, we're not trading you. Come to work at some point. Because at some point, Boney, he probably doesn't want to lose paychecks. It's the last year of his deal. He definitely don't want to lose a year of service.
2: No.
1: Towards free agency. So I don't know. Do you think he plays for the Bucs this year?
2: Absolutely, yeah.
1: Yeah, you think they just play hardball and eventually he's like, let me play one more year fools and then bolt?
2: I think so.
1: Let's see. All right, so the Panthers fans, Bone, this is the second fan rankings thing I have seen in the last 2 weeks. This is from Nielsen, the folks that do like the TV ratings, Bone. They did a survey to rank the fan index, NFL fandom index. And it's based on all kind of different criteria. Let's see here. It's based on apparel purchases, general interest levels, live event attendance, betting intent, social media engagement, radio listenership, all right, streaming habits, and linear TV viewership. And the Panthers fan base ranks 16th, Bone.
2: Okay.
1: So right in the middle.
2: It's right where we were for the optimism rankings also.
1: It is. The top ones, Bone, are a lot of the small, like just football crazed markets. Buffalo 1, Kansas City 2, Green Bay 3, Cincinnati 4, Philadelphia 5, Pittsburgh 6, Baltimore 7.
2: Interesting there. I obviously would have just guessed straight up Baltimore and Green Bay and Kansas City because of the passion, and they also win a lot of football games. I wouldn't have guessed Cincinnati would have been that high.
1: That is true. I am a little surprised.
2: Cincinnati's
1: by that.
2: Higher than Pittsburgh?
1: Yeah, isn't that weird?
2: I would have not guessed that.
1: Yeah, that doesn't make sense, does it? Higher than Philly? They'd live for their birds in Philly.
2: I did not. That's one I would have thought Cincinnati might be lower than the Panthers.
1: New Orleans 8. Are they that great of a? I mean, I know if they. I guess we've seen it over here. Like when a team stinks, I guess they're empty seats.
2: Yeah,
1: you know what I mean.
2: Like
1: I'm kind of surprised by that. Cleveland's 10.
2: Where's New England on there? Well, I thought they'd be relatively high on there.
1: New England is.
2: And they're a passionate bunch.
1: Where the hell are they at? They call it Boston. 21.
2: Oh, 21.
1: 21. Wow. The big markets are at the bottom though.
2: Yeah.
1: New York is 30. L.A. 29, Miami 28, San Francisco 27, Tampa 26. I'm glad to see that. I don't think those Bucs fans, they don't love it the way they love college football there.
2: And you would know.
1: In the state of Florida.
2: You worked down there in Florida, so you would have a sense of the actual football fan down there in Florida.
1: I mean, how many times have we seen low turnout at Bucs games? You know, stuff like that? I don't know.
2: Mac,
1: I think they're kind of weak
2: sauce. It also goes to
1: say, as good as they've been.
2: The New York part of that also, it's not only the big market. Their teams are often dreadful and out of it by about October 1st, if not before that. So if the New York teams were better, I wonder what that number would look like. When we come, there never are, but I wonder what it looks like.
1: They never are.
2: Not that I'm a fan of those teams. When we come back, here we go again with Bryce Young. A national media guy makes a bold prediction that the Panthers will draft a QB in the first round in 2027. Bebop's dream. We'll discuss. 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
1: 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Oh, that was strong, man. 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Holy crap. 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

0: ever talked to you, they know that you're one of the nicest guys in the league. So I find this interesting. We were talking to your top receiver, Teteroa McMillan, and he said, you know, just tell me something about Bryce that people don't know. And he goes, he's a killer. Like, that's how he described you, as a killer. What's he talking about, Bryce?
1: Obviously a lot of my interactions sometimes with the public is stuff like this, interviews, and you know, maybe act that way. I wouldn't say I'm different, but the other side,
2: you got the flip.
1: Yeah, the other, there's
2: the switch turns on.
1: There's another, another side that is the performance and go out there and
2: competitive.
1: So I think you ask people on the team, guys that have been around, probably get a little bit more exposure to that than maybe the outside world. But you know, for me, I want to. I'm whatever the team needs me to be. You know, it's in my nature to make sure as a leader that we're doing the right thing, and I'm whatever they need. So I enjoy that.
0: Killer with a smile, you know?
2: I know. That's you know, when you kill somebody with a smile, that's problematic.
0: That's Stone Cold.
3: Smitty, that's problematic. That is Bryce Young, the killer on the field, in the words of T-Mac. And that is him with Sarah Walsh and Steve Smith last week at Panther training camp. Today, the Panthers are in Jacksonville. Joint practice begins a little after 9 o'clock. We'll let you know what's going on. We'll have any sort of updates we can give you, Bone, that are going on in the first hour. And obviously, we'll be talking about it, Bone, I'm sure, the boys the rest of the day here. And then tomorrow, we're going to be talking about, we're going to get a point of view from, you know, somebody in Jacksonville who covers the Jags, who's going to be there. And we're also going to get the point of view on the Panthers side of things. I feel like that's the only, because you said it yesterday, Bone, you do tend sometimes because for the joint practices, I'll read all the tweets of the Panther media members and the other team's media members. And it does often turn out that they have different tones of like who it went good for.
4: Yeah, the people standing on this side will see it one way, and yet the other side of the media area, we'll see it a different way based off of either what you're covering or just the angles that you see. It's like you never know, right? There's definitely some, it's definitely interesting to feel the different views of who actually, usually, Mac, when both sides agree that a team got dominated, that might be a problem. But if it's more, hey, I think Jacksonville won here and won there, and then Panther, usually if it's balanced, that means both teams probably had a good day. If one team and both sides are saying they got their asses beat, that's kind of a problem.
3: Yeah. Oh, yeah. Oh, yeah. You definitely lost. If everybody that saw it said you lost, you definitely lost. But it's also tough, Bone, for media folks to cover and to cover everything, because it's not one field like it would be for a game.
4: Yes.
3: It's literally Panther offense against the Jags defense on that field, and right next to them on this field is the reverse. So there's a lot going on. It's tough for one person to watch, but we'll try to get it covered for you tomorrow with eyewitnesses. Eyewitnesses sounds weird. Sounds like there's a crime being committed.
4: Well, based off Saturday, there was.
3: By the way, I'm just going to say, Trayvon Merrick, Nick Scott, all you boys that are out here popping your own players, I've said I like it. Go out there and pop somebody. Go out there and piss off a Jaguar today, please. Or two, or three. All right?
4: Go pop, lock, and drop it.
3: That's what I want to see. All right, let's get into this Bryce conversation here. And the Bryce Young doubting all-stars are already showing up on the text line. It's almost like, is it like a bat signal, Bone, that we put up for them? Like, they just know, like, the second they hear Bryce, they just start getting into character.
4: That's when Bebop decides not to work for that day.
3: Anyway, he calls off the assignment. But anyway, all right, so let's get into this. So the ESPN did this rankings. I don't really want to focus on the rankings as much. It's just a lot of this stuff is rankings overload. But they ranked the Panthers, I think, was it 22nd? In terms of the future rankings, which is supposed to be over the next 3 years, they're third in the division. They're only ahead of the Falcons in terms of divisional teams go. I could, you know, we could do a whole segment, you know, on that, getting annoyed with that or whatever. Despite the fact, Bone, this team's the reigning division champs, and they only have one starter that is over 29 years old. It sounds like a team that's set up for the future for me. But
4: absolutely.
3: Anyway, let's focus on what Seth Walder said about Bryce Young. Seth Walder from ESPN. I guess he does a bold prediction about every team. And his bold prediction, let me read it off here word for word. All right, here's his, no, that's not it. That's something different. What the hell am I smoking, Bone?
4: Smoking that herb.
3: All right. Oh, here it is right here. Smoking that straight doob.
4: I tried to sound cool when I said it. At least I didn't call it herb this time. I'm actually warned it's herb, not herb.
3: Smoking that yucky. All right, anyway, let's go to this. Seth Walter about the Panthers' bold prediction. The Panthers will draft a quarterback in the first round in 2027. That might not even qualify as that bold, really. Carolina has rightfully, in my opinion, not extended Young's contract beyond his fifth-year option. Faced with a strong rookie quarterback class next year, there's a chance the Panthers think they'll have a better future with a fresh start at QB. That's from Seth Walter. So he says it's his bold prediction. Then he says, I don't even think it's that bold to say the Panthers. Do you think, like, is that a bold prediction? Like, do you feel like that would be a shocker if they go first-round quarterback? Or do you feel like, because we cannot deny, Bone, that the Panthers do view it as, Bryce, you're getting better. You got to show us more before we show you the money. Do you think it's that bold to say they use a first-round pick on a quarterback next year?
4: I don't think it's impossible, because you never know. And if the offense doesn't take a step up there with the different play caller, with the addition of Bevel, with the young receivers getting better, if they're winning games, Mac, in spite of Bryce and not with Bryce or because of Bryce, then there's a problem. I'm not predicting that, so I'm not saying it's impossible with a loaded-up draft class. That, to me, would be a regression for Bryce, and I just don't see it happening this year. I think Bryce is going to play well enough to earn a future contract, so I'll never say 0% chance in this league of that happening. I just don't think that it's going to happen. I think Bryce is going to play well enough. They're going to win games, and Bryce is going to get, I think, a contract that's fair for himself and for the football team. It is a pretty loaded-up draft. I'm not denying that.
3: I think that's part of this element. Part of this element is some fans have just never been sold on Bryce. He has 6 game-winning drives last year. We get to the playoffs for the first time in 9 years, and you're still, your number one go-to for some of y'all is Bryce Young's the problem. And I can't relate to that. I think we can have honest talk about Bryce and what he needs to do better, how much he needs to improve his consistency, how he needs to play in the first half of the season like he is the last 2 years in the second half of the season. Like, there's a lot of stuff he needs to do, Bone, better. I don't deny that. But I also don't understand. Some people, I just think, have been, you know, they didn't like him from the get-go, and they're determined not to like him. I would be very surprised if he doesn't improve again this year.
4: Right.
3: That's been the arc so far in his career, is every year he gets better. I also think, Bone, this is the best supporting cast that he has had. I think that this is the best group that he's had. I think it's the best defense he's going to have to support him. If Jonathan Brooks stays healthy and we can get Brooks and Chuba going, I think that has a chance to be the best running game that he has had for the course of the season. I know Dowdle went off for a handful of weeks. So I expect them to, I mean, if he doesn't make a jump this year, then maybe all bets are off. But I do expect a jump. To me, my question is, how big of a jump is it? Is it enough of a jump where you're like, dude, we are paying you 50-something million a year? Is it that big of a jump?
4: Yeah, we'll see. But I
3: like, if he doesn't get better, if he has a year just like last year, do you think the draft's in play then in the first round?
4: If he has games like he did again, and look, Seattle won the Super Bowl, but if he has those games, Mac, where he's throwing for 60 yards or barely cracking 100, then it's kind of like, oh, man. But if he goes out there and plays consistent football, he puts up more yardage and he looks the part, and there's no regression, or if there's no improvement in some of these games, then you're right. Anything is possible. But I do think, though, that Bryce can stop these narratives about the future relatively quick into the season. Mac, if he goes out there and duels with the very hyped up Bears and Caleb Williams, win or lose, it's not on Bryce. And Bryce, Mac, throws for 250, 300 yards. I'm just throwing this out there. And he battles Caleb Williams in a game that people are talking about. And then he turns around, and who's next? It's Atlanta. It's a team he plays very well against. I think if Bryce wants to shut up those narratives about next season against not a great Bears defense, against a team that he plays well against, if Bryce can get off to a great start, we can stop some of that stuff early in the season.
3: And
4: opportunities there for that.
3: Playing well in the first few games would be huge.
4: Yep.
3: Because look at his performances, Bone, in the first couple of games of seasons. It's atrocious. I mean, I know Arizona last year, after the two turnovers, Bone, he then got cooking as the game went on. But the turnovers to start last season. But look at the first couple games of ever. I mean, he got benched after two games of his second year. So he has to get out of the gate fast. I do believe that would be mammoth, because he does seem to get cooking as the season goes on. But we can't wait half the season. You've also pointed out, too, Bone, he's got to be more consistent within games. Yeah, he's great in the final drive, but how about we put some games away for a change, Bone, before we get to the final drive?
4: Exactly.
3: And he's not alone in that. Like, I think the play calling needs to be more aggressive. Sometimes I feel like the play calling in the first half of these games is just designed to just hang around and not turn the ball over. How about we go try to win the damn football? How about you trust Bryce Young to win to go out there and grab hold of a football game in the first half, instead of almost feeling like you want to hang around and let Bryce pull it out at the end? So there's a lot of people involved in this.
4: Let's have a team beaten early, and then Bryce can add on some of those numbers late in games, instead of just trying to bring them back for a win. Mac, how about this stat from Thomas World, a Panther content guy? You may have seen this, but I had not seen this number before. Since he got benched a few years ago, now he's come back. Bryce against the NFC South, 18 touchdowns, 3 interceptions.
3: Man, he's torching that division. Torching our division. Now, how much of that is against Atlanta specifically?
4: All of it.
3: It's got to be like 65% against Atlanta?
4: Yeah.
3: Oh, my gosh. That's a hell of a stat, though.
4: My request to the NFL would be more division games. Play more of these games. Let's play Atlanta 3 times.
3: Guzzling says, that'd be nice. That'd be very nice. Guzzling is the name of a texter for some reason. He says Bryce has game-winning drives because he puts us in a position where we need to come back. I've heard this a lot. I don't think that's completely fair. I just kind of gave you some of my opinions on it. I feel like if you watch some of the play calling in some of these games in the first half, I believe it's very conservative. And for a guy, Bone, that had the best PFF passing grade deep, I would think you want to let him pass more deep. Now, Bryce also has to want to pull the trigger more deep, too. Bryce is also very conservative with throwaways. He's the number one throwaway quarterback in the NFL. So maybe he's playing it safe. I feel like we've got to go out there and grab the game by the horns earlier. But I do not think it's fair to put it all on Bryce. The tone of some of y'all towards Bryce is beyond annoying. I don't want to do the same radio show over and over again, Bone. I just want to say this, too, because we got a lot of people texting in about quarterbacks in the draft. Multiple Lenora Sellers. This dude said, Mac just raved about C.J. Carr last hour, but he still would rather have Bryce Young than draft C.J. Carr next year. Here's what I want to say. I'm not denying that going into the season, Bone, it looks like we are going to have a really good quarterback draft next year. But how many times have we said that before, only to have the season play out? Matter of fact, last year is an example of that. And some quarterbacks play themselves right on out of that first round. So I believe
4: a year ago today, Mac, for example, it was, well, do you think Bryce can play well, or do you want Klubnik, Al, or Nussmeier?
3: Yeah, I mean, it's just rinse, repeat, right? But I just want to say this. I don't understand the hurry that some of you are in. When we're division champs, I could get it if Bryce was still quarterbacking like a 4-win football team. But we won the division last year in large part because he was so clutch late. Like, you can't take that away from him, even though y'all are trying it. His peers voted him in the top 100. So, if a few texters, Bone, don't like him, I don't know if that should get him down too much. But some of y'all are in too much of a hurry to go back into that rookie quarterback lottery. That thing is a damn lottery, Bone. It is a crapshoot. You draft a quarterback in the first round, I think at best the hit rate is 50%. And I would question now if that hit rate has dropped lower than 50%. So, like, at best, you have a 50% chance of a hit rate. But if you have a quarterback, Bone, that gets better every year, has gotten himself into the top 100 of players poll, you win a division with, like, if we can win another division, y'all still want to draft a quarterback? Like, so I would just caution people to not be in a hurry to go back in. Plus, Bone, I got other positions I'd rather use first-round currency on. To me, the best-case scenario is Bryce goes out there, we win the division, he plays better than last year, we pay him. Now, I will say this. Some texters brought up this point. Quarterback on a rookie contract frees up a lot of cap money. And there's something to be said for that, but there's also what I brought up, Bone. You are far from guaranteed. First of all, you're far from guaranteed the quarterback can play good right away. Secondly, it's a coin flip.
4: Yeah, you know. Mac, in these deep quarterback classes, to go through your numbers there, if three or four quarterbacks, sometimes five, I don't know, the number of quarterbacks in the first round, Mac, how many times do they ever all hit? Every single draft class, every single quarterback class has maybe one or two that hit, sometimes three. But if you go back, Mac, the last 35, 40 years with these deep quarterback drafts, there's also two or three that will not hit, to your point there. So it's just a matter of trying to figure out the right guy. None of them ever hit all. You don't ever hit on all of them. There's never a draft where four or five quarterbacks outside of maybe like 1983 where they all hit, right? Never happens. There's misses in every single draft, like quarterback.
3: No, it's. I think coin flip is a very accurate way to put it. It's at best 50% chance, Mac, that you get the guy.
4: Your favorite texter, Mac, Hype C, who you think is the ghost of MFG, texted from the afterlife, he said, Bryce Young is the new Tiger Woods, but football player.
3: I'm going to need more explanation on that, Hype.
4: You love your guy Hype, though. You speak Hype.
3: Hype, I can't decipher that one for you, baby. I need a little explanation on that. We also have Dr. Suave that wants to go all in to get Joe Burrow. Do you also want to go all in to date Sydney Sweeney? Because you have the same chance of getting either one. Why are the Bengals getting rid of Joe Burrow?
4: He may have more of a chance at Sydney Sweeney.
3: Yeah, that's true. That's true.
4: When we come back for the first time this year, we have some Miami Hurricanes backlash. Do ACC fans still not believe in the Canes? 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
6: Somewhere in the second half, I walk up to him, and I got a little emotional just knowing the journey that it's taken to get back to this point, playing ball on the grass in a stadium. 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

0: Let's take a look at what the model thinks about a variety of record projections for Miami. What's the best case here? Easily 12-0. What's the worst case? This is crazy. And kind of a reflection of the caliber of team, but also the strength of schedule. The worst case for Miami is 9-3. How does it go worse than that? Maybe like catastrophic injury somewhere, maybe. But outside of that, because we don't forecast that, I'd say 9-3 is the worst. The model says 11-1 is their most likely outcome, record-wise. And that, of course, probably means a loss at Notre Dame, which means they go to the ACC championship game. They probably win it. They're probably in the playoff, maybe with a first-round bye. Who knows? But, I mean, that's... They've got high-level national championship contender written all over them. And if you don't believe that yet, I would just say watch them early in the year. You'll see.
1: There you go. That's Josh Pate. He's got Miami's back. He is one of many national pundits, Bone, that are telling you the Canes can win it all. They were in the title game last year. Man, they got talent all over the place. And he's telling you they can win it all. They've got a schedule in the ACC, Bone, where they don't play SMU or Louisville. To where I think this is the year they finally break through and win a damn ACC. You and I also, we talked last hour, last hour we talked about our hype of Notre Dame. We've also been hyping up. We are believers of this Canes team. I did not realize until yesterday, Bone, later in the show, I forget, maybe 8 o'clock hour it was. I did not realize how many people that listen out there in the Queen City are that down on Miami, are that like of the belief that Miami is being overhyped. And that was just a nice run. They didn't prove anything. They've never won an ACC title. I kind of thought, Bone, that most of the ACC fans and Charlotte sports fans in general here in ACC country, I kind of thought they were now drinking the Miami Kool-Aid. We got to have a conversation about this. Like, are y'all buying the Miami hype? Because Bone, Cristobal even won me over, and I used to, you know, take shots at his in-game stuff. He won me over with that run last season.
2: Absolutely, no doubt. And I have a question for those that think Miami's going to lose a number of games. Where are the losses? Josh Pate just mentioned Notre Dame. Yeah, I'll give you that one. Leading up to Notre Dame, which, by the way, is not until November 7th, it's at Stanford, FAMU, at Wake, Central Michigan, at Clemson, Florida State, Pittsburgh, and UNC. With that offense, even if their defense took a little step back, although they added a transfer from Missouri, Mac,
3: Damon Wilson
2: yeah. that had 9.5 sacks last year. Yep. They did a good job in the portal. Even if their defense wasn't necessarily as good without Bain and Mezidor, in that first part of the schedule, up to Notre Dame, who's stopping that offense? Where are the losses coming from? Yeah. I don't see them.
1: You just said it. I think the offense gets better. The defense gave up, 14 points a game last year? So let's say I still think they're going to be really good. Their secondary's loaded. They got four guys back in the secondary.
2: And they don't have to be dominant with that offense. They just have to do their part here with this offense.
1: You brought up Wilson. Scott and Moten are one of the best interior combos in the country in terms of defensive line. Muhammad Toure is a heck of a player at middle linebacker. And there's talent all over the place because they're recruiting like crazy.
2: Four of the top five corners are back, by the way.
1: Yeah, that's the secondary. It's one of the best secondaries in the country.
2: Bryce Fitzgerald had 6 INTs as a freshman last year. We don't think that guy's going to become a
1: big
2: stud.
1: Big time. And the offense, to the point of

0: I pointed out the two best teams outside of them in the ACC in the preseason poll, they don't even play. The two teams that beat them last year, SMU and Louisville, they don't even play.
1: By the way,
0: I think they're going to be a national title contender.
1: You mentioned the stud freshman Cantwell, left tackle, right? A five-star. The new left guard and the new right tackle, also five stars. They're new to the lineup as starters, but with Mario Cristobal, we don't think giving him three or four five stars on the offensive line is going to give them an elite offensive line for that being his specialty. And I've never been a Cristobal believer, but I doubted him last year. I doubted Indiana along the way. But you know what? Last year proved something to me with both those programs. Sometimes you just got to tip your cap and realize who they are right now.
0: Last year, I think we saw what they will be under Mario Cristobal. They will be physical. They will be badasses in the trenches. And I know people are worried about losing Bain and Mesidor, and people are worried about losing Maui Noah at tackle, although his replacement is going to start as a true freshman just like he did. But I am convinced that Mario Cristobal will create an attitude and a physicality. I now see it. He's pulling off his vision. And let's face it, a lot of it has to do with the boatloads of NIL money they have, Bone. Every year, they're going to be able to go into the portal and steal somebody's QB like they did to your Duke boys.
1: Like, right out from under me.
0: Now, preferably, it doesn't wait to the last hours. Like, that was just a complete bummer for Duke. But, like, they have the funding to be able to go get ballers year after year. So I'm curious, as you guys listen to this, do you guys feel like, oh, yeah, I'm with you boys. I'm sold now on Cristobal in Miami, that they can get the ACC a title? Because part of this, too, is, Bone, I want them to do well for the ACC. It's not like I've been a Canes fan traditionally. Growing up, I couldn't stand them. When Jimmy Johnson was there, and God, the arrogance. But anyway, like, I just see them as right now the hope for the ACC to maybe win a natty and be able to brag a little bit. I'd love for more to join the party, but right now they're our hope. So I'm also kind of like, do y'all still hate Miami too? Like, if you're an ACC fan, are you not at least in part hoping that if they do get to the playoff, they can do some damage again and get some, you know what I mean? Because that stuff helps the ACC's reputation.
1: I think Miami and Notre Dame are both very important for college football because they are two teams that have dominance right now and could end up playing at the end that are not in the SEC and the Big Ten. So much of it lately, Mac, has been SEC dominance. Then the Big Ten goes on their run. We spent a lot of time, and it's one of the storylines of the sport, but we spent a lot of time on the SEC, the Big Ten, who's better, who's this. For teams outside the Big Ten and the SEC, like Miami is, like Notre Dame is, for them to be in the mix, that just adds a whole nother narrative to the college football story. So while I don't root for Miami, I think it's better when teams from outside the two big conferences are in the mix like this.
0: Fit it, you're right. If it's not just, hey, which Big Ten teams and which SEC teams can win it all?
1: By the way, Matt, did you see...
0: It throws some variety in.
1: We've talked a lot about the greatness of Malachi Toney. Did you actually look at his numbers last year and what he did? Like, his actual numbers?
0: 109 catches, 1,200-something yards, 13 total
1: catches,
0: touchdowns.
1: 109 catches as a freshman. And then you throw in Cooper Barkate. Another guy that was got taken away from me. He had 1,200 yards last year for Duke.
0: So two people with over 1,200 yards.
1: Yep, and that's not counting Mark Fletcher's 1,200 yards on the ground.
0: With Mensa, who's been great at two different places and now will have the most talent around him he's ever had in his life. I'm sorry. I think they're going to be special. I really do. But I'm curious what y'all think about it. Also, I have another question here as well, because this texter says, the Miami hype I can buy because of what they did last year. Spare me with the Notre Dame CJ Carr crap. They didn't even make the playoffs last year, but don't you think that fuels them?
1: Because
0: that
1: they
0: gives
1: lost
0: them a purpose this year, man.
1: Because
0: leave
1: they
0: no
1: lost
0: doubt is their mantra.
1: They lost to who week one?
0: Yeah, because they lost to this Miami team.
1: Mac, you try not to laugh at this text here from Juiced Bets, all right? Try not to laugh. Hurricanes are all hype. Go Noles.
0: I guess you have to say that, but that's rich, baby. You might have wanted to leave that Go Noles out there. Man, you might have wanted to leave that Go Noles out. Let's see here. Hurricane Packer checks in, Bone. Has Mark Packer become a Canes fan? What is this text? Hurricane Packer says, you have to understand people have always hated my beloved Canes. They don't care about the ACC. Just ask KB. I'm proud to be a Miami Hurricane. Jonathan says, did Mac just ask if ACC fans are rooting for these arrogant bums? Hell no. I mean, listen, if you say no, I get it. I'm not exactly.

0: Mr. Root for a conference guy, so I understand it. I, as somebody in this seat, can acknowledge, Bone, that they can garner respect for the ACC. That they are capable. Look what they did last. Their run last year garnered respect for the ACC, I feel like. You know, because with Clemson dropping off, we need a lead dog, man, in this conference.
1: No doubt. They've replaced Clemson in that role right now.
0: So what about this one here? So this text, now we have people hating on Notre Dame. So we're just going to make this whole Catholics versus convicts hate party. This texter says, Mac, here's the question. Whose hype bothers fans more, the Notre Dame hype or the Miami hype? It's hard to ask us because, like, Bone and I have both said, we may pick them to our title game. You know, I'm still trying to figure out, do I just go Miami-Notre Dame title game? I'm also
1: Miami-Indiana rematch, maybe?
0: Indiana, I'm thinking of Oregon. I think Oregon might be the most talented roster in the country. They are absolutely loaded on both sides of the ball. But so I'm trying to figure that out. Whose hype do you think bothers? Who do you think fans think is overhyped more?
1: Well, historically, fans hate Miami and Notre Dame, but fans also hate Cignetti, and there's some that still don't believe in them. But I would put them third on here. Miami and Notre Dame. That's tough.
0: Who do you think they think's more overhyped? I mean, Miami made the run last year, but Notre Dame made the run the year before that to the title game.
1: It feels like from what I see here in our conversations, we've talked about Notre Dame quite a bit as well, and I feel like more backlash is coming from Miami than Notre Dame.
0: Yeah, I think you're right.
1: There isn't Notre Dame critics, but I feel like there's more defiance and backlash towards Miami than Notre Dame. That's what I see.
0: Yes,
1: Notre Dame has also been better recently during their little run they had there. Miami's just getting now back to their level. Notre Dame's been a championship, you know what I mean? But
0: Complainer-in-chief continues, Bone, to try to tell us, how does a Tar Heel football fan try to tell us how overrated Miami is? I just feel like you got to sit this one out, Chief.
1: He doesn't believe anything he's saying.
0: He says all four, they lost four starting offensive linemen. I mean, they have two guys back that started the national championship game. They've got, like you said, five stars all over the place.
1: Five stars within the program that are moving up to be the starters, which is how you want to run a program.
0: Absolutely. You've got a left tackle who is maybe is the best left tackle prospect in a while, you know? No, Fitty's not going to sing it. In a while. let's see. This texter says, Mac trying to get me to root for the Canes is rich. I'm sorry. I've hated them since I was a kid, just like Mac has. I ain't going. Hashtag go ACC. I guess I respect that. But, like, what do they have to do to prove it? I guess win the ACC? I guess some people are saying, hey, until. But here's the thing, though. If they can go on a run, Bone, where they beat Texas A&M on the road, Ohio State, Mississippi and Ohio State, you don't think they can win this ACC?
1: Oh, 100%.
0: You know what I mean? It's just a matter of time.
1: There are some people saying they can't root for Miami. I do remember in the winter, Mac, when they were beating an SEC team, when they were beating Ohio State, when they were beating those other schools that people hate from those conferences, I felt like there were some ACC fans pulling for Miami to beat the teams from the big bad SEC and Big Ten.
0: That is true.
1: I don't think there was a lot of backlash when they beat Ohio State, was there?
0: So maybe not until then, not until the playoff. Maybe not until
1: Michael Irvin's getting held back on the sidelines.
0: Maybe that's when Michael Irvin starts breaking out the belt, then maybe ACC fans will get behind him. Man, that's a good point.
1: When we come back, it's time for Random Crap. Which college had a frat boy cocaine dealing operation? The NFL tries to recreate the Taylor Travis dynamic, and we have creative new food products to discuss. It's a full Random Crap segment on Mac and Bone on Sports Radio 92.7 WFNZ.
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13: Hey, y'all, it's Kyle Bailey coming up on a Wednesday show. The Panthers have joint practice in Jacksonville, and we'll get the Jags' perspective from Mia O'Brien and the Panthers' perspective from Mike Kay of ESPN. We'll see you at 3.
17: Random crap, random crap. Mac and Bone talk, random crap. Random crap, random crap. Mac and Bone talk, random crap. Random, random crap. Random crap, random crap.
18: What the deuce?
19: Oh, crap.
20: Oh, crap.
21: We stink like a baby's blowout infested diaper.
22: They talk about crap that is random. It's the Queen City's favorite morning tandem. Mac and Bone. Random crap, Mac and Bone.
21: right, time to do a little random crap. Have a little fun here with some of these stories. Not the best headlines you want to see, Bone, about the school you root for. Penn State. What a bit of a scandal there, Bone. Apparently, there was a fraternity there that was literally running a cocaine ring.
0: Really, Happy Valley.
21: Oh my God! There's so many jokes, by the way. I mean, how many people made new meaning to the term whiteout jokes yesterday on Twitter? But anyway, yes, 14 people have been busted. It is mostly students and frat bros that were running this drug ring and selling this cocaine to fellow students all around campus. They'd get their hands. They would make trips to Philly and New York to get their hands on large amounts of cocaine. The drugs were then allegedly cut and packaged into Delta Upsilon and Sigma Chi fraternity houses before being sold to other Penn State students. The guy that is accused of being the ringleader, Bone, has the nickname Pablo Pledge Kabar. That is just hilarious, that
0: his
21: nickname.
0: His side job was he was the one that would cut haircuts in the dorm rooms for people.
21: Oh, so he had a lot of income
0: sources.
21: And then
0: his other job was as Pablo.
21: He is also a nerdy-looking fella, too.
0: Really
21: look at
0: is.
21: This
0: he
21: guy.
0: He looks like McLovin.
21: This is the nerdiest-looking guy, Fitty, to become a drug kingpin since Heisenberg on Breaking Bad. Look at this guy. How is this guy running the drug operation, man?
0: How about the tweet that called him Blow Paterno?
21: Oh, God. Anyway, what a mess. What a mess. I will say this, Bone. Way better, though, than the old Penn State scandal. We're getting better.
0: Oh, yeah.
21: Our scandals are getting way less abhorrent and disgusting.
0: Yeah, this one.
21: Thank God for that.
0: This one feels like one you could actually talk about and mock.
21: Yeah, you can make fun of them for this one. No doubt about it. So, anyway, that one definitely caught all of our eyes.
0: Did you see the one yesterday, Mac? It was the video of... Remember, and I'm sure you do, when Oregon beat Penn State last year in Happy Valley, when Dan Lanning was like really fired up after the game and almost like hyperventilating and all worked up. And they said, well, now we know why Dan Lanning
21: you
0: was
21: You think he found one of those two frat houses? You think Pledge Kabar and him hooked up for the game?
0: Pledge Kabar.
21: Oh, my gosh.
0: Oh, my God.
21: Bone Man, we also need to shout out a high school quarterback recruit in Texas that just has an amazing name. He better be a good player, though, with this name, Bone. Maximus the Great Dennison. Now, you told me this is his God-given name? Like, the great is like the middle names?
0: Yeah, like Maximus the Great Dennison. T-H-E-G-R-E-A-T. Maximus the Great Dennison.
21: This dude better be able to ball, man, with that name.
0: You cannot be a backup quarterback and be Maximus the Great. You got to change your name to Maximus the Average or
21: I love
0: Maximus
21: that.
0: The Backup.
21: I love that. I would never, I couldn't do that to my kids. That amount of pressure you're putting on that kid, I mean, that's right up there with LeBron naming himself the King, for God's sake.
0: Did you see the other thing that went viral in high school football? Was it Arkansas, Fitty, the video? I'm trying to remember where it was, where the... They bring out the offensive lineman in the hog trailer, and they run out on the field.
21: I feel like I've seen that before.
0: Is that an
21: like
0: older
21: in the
0: one?
21: Past.
0: Yeah, maybe that's
21: now, is it the same school, or do we have multiple Southern? I could see multiple Southern schools doing that. But that is hilarious, though, isn't it? And big old hog mollies get off the damn trailer like that. That's beautiful.
0: Oh, man.
21: That is beautiful.
0: Oh, my God.
21: How about this one, Bone? So, Front Office Sports reported this over the weekend. You know how we've seen all these pictures and videos popping up of the quarterbacks and their hottie girlfriends canoodling after practice? You had Joe Burrow and Olivia Ponton, who is like a model. You have Madison Beer, who's pop star actress, and Justin Herbert. They're engaged. Matter of fact, people got mad at Justin Herbert and said he's not focused on football because after practice he's kissing his hot girlfriend. I'm sure you would turn those kisses down, fellas. I'm sure you would.
0: Couldn't do it.
21: But then you have Jackson Dart. He's got like an Instagram model girlfriend. Apparently, Bone, this is not coincidence that these things have gone viral. This is a part of an NFL marketing plan to try to recreate the Travis Taylor dynamic. They want to get this WAG stuff out there with all these like model celebrity girlfriends.
0: Yeah.
21: And they want to try to reach the female audience by doing this. So they're doing this on purpose. This isn't just like if you wondered why it was all popping up on your feed at once. This is a concocted effort by the NFL. Listen, man. Go ahead, do what you got to do. None of these ladies are Taylor Swift. That's a once-in-a-lifetime situation.
0: I fell for a satire post, Mac, from a site off of this story. It was Bryce Young holding hands with a nerdy Instagram female streamer. And they said, here's Bryce and his new woman. I thought, wow, that's an interesting choice by Bryce. I did not realize that it was mocking this whole thing. I did not know that. I was about to send it and say, Mac, who's this girl right here with Bryce? And it turns out it was not a real one.
21: I'm not sure. Bone, a bunch of like young girls are going to start watching football because of Madison Beer and Olivia Ponton. You know what I mean?
0: Yes.
21: Like that was once in a lifetime with Taylor Swift and that stratosphere of star. All right, so Bone, I don't know if you may already know about these food products, but I saw we always love the different new like experimental food products.
0: Yeah, there are a bunch.
21: So have you seen the Lay's barbecue brisket chips?
0: Oh, I've not seen that.
21: Are you intrigued by this?
0: I'm kind
21: of intrigued.
0: I'm a chip man, so yeah, definitely. Oh, yeah.
21: I'm kind of intrigued.
0: Can you get them in dry-flavored brisket?
6: Really?
11: Get out of here! Are you kidding me?
21: That was
11: Who are you trying to play, pal? Don't play me.
21: By the way, that was sent to me by Gooch with a specific hope that somebody would make a Willie Page brisket. And sure enough, you came through for him.
18: Did you see the brisket that Hot Dog Condiment sent in on the text line?
21: That looks good, man.
18: That's a beautiful bark. Like, that guy knows. He knows how to smoke some meat.
0: You sent one recently?
21: Yeah, this morning. It looks freaking good. Wow. Why is his name Hot Dog Condiment? Like, as an injustice to this guy.
0: You could see by the edge,
21: moist.
0: Oh, my God. Oh,
18: man. Don't say moist.
21: That's looking good. Do you not like that word?
18: No, moist makes me uncomfortable.
21: My wife hates that word. But why? You didn't use it in a bad context.
18: It's just one of those words, man.
21: I thought that was just like a woman thing. Like, women didn't like that word. You don't like that word either?
18: Not a fan.
21: You got a problem with that word, Bo?
0: No, not at all.
21: That's interesting to me, Fitty. No. I didn't know any men would have a problem.
0: After I eat ribs, I like to use a moist towelette.
21: There you go. All right, so how about this one? Have you seen Golic tweeted this out yesterday, said I've already finished half the bag. Banana nut bread M&Ms. Have you seen these?
0: No, I haven't. I don't know.
21: You have any interest in that?
0: Maybe. I don't know.
21: Banana nut bread's pretty good.
0: Yeah, I love banana bread. Definitely. Yeah, I'll give it a whirl.
21: What about these flavors? Have you seen these? M&M's, lemon meringue and cherry cupcake M&M's. Why those two aren't needed, are they?
0: No, because lemon meringue, you're starting to get into the sour area there a little bit. Where M&M's, I don't think what that be Skittles. You don't need M&M's to be that. You know, M&M's need to be chocolate and that type of flavors, not the sugaries. Not the sour stuff, I should say.
21: I mean, lemon and M&M's, heck no. Cherry, I guess you could do cherry and chocolate together maybe or somehow, but I don't know. So not every one of these experiments, Bone, is perfect. You know what I mean? Some of these are, you probably shouldn't have tried.
0: Do you know what I tried the other day, Matt? And I can't remember if you recommended this or not. I thought maybe. You like the chicken sandwich at Whataburger, right? That's what you've talked about before?
21: What is that thing called again? It's got the pimento and the hot honey?
0: Yeah, it's good.
21: Yeah.
0: I tried Whataburger breakfast the other day for the first time.
21: Really?
0: They have honey butter chicken biscuits at Whataburger. It's just a chicken strip with the honey butter, but the biscuit honey butter combo.
21: I got to get one of these honey butter biscuits. Where else they got it at? Hardee's got one, right?
0: Wendy's? Wendy's has one. Yeah, but Wendy's stopped serving breakfast, though. So I had to go venture out.
21: Where's your Whataburger? Mooresville? Where's it at?
0: Yeah, it's like 30
21: cents. Dang, I got Whataburger envy, man.
18: Like McDonald's has the honey butter, too. Remember, Bone tried to order it, and they got backed up like three times.
0: That's the brown honey. Yeah, that's the brown
21: honey. But that's
0: honey
21: like...
18: that's a different type of honey?
0: Yeah, I think so.
21: Isn't it on the bacon, egg, and cheese, though?
0: Bacon, egg, and cheese, or the chicken biscuit. You can get either one.
21: Oh, the chicken. Okay.
0: I don't know why.
21: I don't want to mess with my bacon, egg, and cheese, man.
0: I don't know if you would need honey butter on... Bacon, egg, and cheese sounds like that's...
21: Yeah, I don't want to mess with it. They got a good thing going.
0: That's combining two worlds. I like to keep them separate there.
21: This dude says, have you ever done one of these segments without food?
0: No.
21: Maybe
0: or
21: one.
0: Or Willie.
21: Maybe
0: Joe.
21: Literally one. Poor Willie.
0: By the way, Mac, we do have an update on Granny Pat's situation. Granny Pat's been... How do I put this, Mac, in terms that are classier, maybe? Granny Pat's been in the hospital. She's got to have a movement, Mac. She's got to have a... Granny Pat's got to move the ball down the field. Granny Pat's got to complete a pass. Well, it looks like, Mac, we may have the immaculate defecation may have happened for Granny Pat. We have movement.
21: There you go, Granny.
0: Granny Pat's heading home soon.
21: There you go. She's heading home, Granny! You rock, Granny.
18: At long last, the Browns went to the Super Bowl.
0: And that just ruined it all right there. All righty, when we come back.
21: Hey, don't blame me for that. That was the
0: fit daddy.
21: We're going
0: to talk ACC football with a guy that played the game. And now he talks it for the ACC Locked On feed. Kenton Gibbs will join us for the first time to preview the full season of ACC football. 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

0: 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Mac and Bone with you. Talking football, baby. It is that time. Well, I guess last segment wasn't. Last segment was literally random crap.
1: There was no football in there.
0: The way it ended, somebody has pointed out that segment literally was random crap. But hey, we're happy for Granny. She's headed out of the hospital soon, y'all. But it's football and fun mode. That's what we're in right now. Football and fun mode. And maybe, just maybe, we can blend the two together. Because we are just counting down, Bone, to college football. I can't believe it's 10 days from game day for UNC and for NC State and Virginia. UNC, TCU, and NC State and Virginia is 10 days away. Does that not seem crazy?
1: And there are times where week zero, you know, it's fun to have football on, but the rooting interest or whatever may not mean a lot. Last year, Mac, I remember I got into Stanford, Hawaii in week zero because there wasn't a lot of options. But this year here, to have a doubleheader like that, that's pretty awesome.
0: Absolutely. Let's talk some ACC football.
1: I get to hate early in the season. This is fun.
0: There you go, man. Just get it going. Get the lather. Get a good hate lather right away, baby. Our next guest here, we're going to talk ACC football. He's the co-host of Locked On ACC, also co-host Locked On Wolfpack. He's a former Wolfpacker himself. He is Kenton Gibbs, who joins us to talk some ACC football. Kenton, how you feeling, man? What's going on?
2: Hey, I'm great as always. I'm not a former Wolfpacker now. I'm a former Wolfpack player. I'm a Wolfpacker till I'm dead and gone.
0: It's
2: still in me, baby. It's still on me.
0: Shame on me. Once a Wolfpacker, always a Wolfpacker, especially one like you, man. All right?
2: You better know it.
0: All right, let's start. I do want to get to the Wolfpack.
1: I like how you put him in his place immediately. I like this.
0: He just Oklahoma drill. If that was an Oklahoma drill, he would have pancaked me. Oh, man. All right, Kenton, we're going to get to the Wolfpack, but let's start with a team we've been talking about today, Miami. I'm surprised that we have people here in ACC country that are still skeptical of Miami, because I think they could potentially win it all, and I feel like they're finally going to break through in the ACC. Like, do you feel like all the hype is real? You think they're going to justify it? How do you feel about this Canes team?
2: This has to be the year that they break through. This is not just a possible year that they break through. They are so much better than the field on paper that if they can't get it done right now, what did P. Will Bryson say back in the day? If they don't love you by now, you ain't never going to be loved. If you can't get an ACC championship right now when you've got a down Florida State, when you've got a down Clemson, when your biggest challenges are SMU and Louisville, with all due respect to those teams, because both of those teams have done a fantastic job over these past couple of years. Brown coming back to his alma mater, the native son returns home, brings his brother with him, and does a great job of developing quarterbacks, getting guys out of the portal. SMU, Kevin Jennings, potential Heisman guy, all that good stuff. PJ Williams, one of the best offensive linemen in America. They've done a great job, but there is a gap. There is Miami, and then there's a gap, and then there's the field. So if you can't get it done now, a lot of people accuse Mario Cristobal of being born on third base because he got fired at FIU, and then his next head coaching job is at Oregon. Yeah. And who can't have success at Oregon? You, me, your mother, granny, who just got out the hospital. I'm talking about last segment. Can have success coaching at Oregon. So he goes from that job now to Miami, where you're always going to have the top talent. And so, you know, you see a situation where the field, the gap between them and the field is so massive. And mind you, they're the ones who created the gap. They took the ACC champions last quarterback and wide receiver one and Cooper Barkate and Darian Mensah on the last minute of the portal.
0: Yeah.
2: So realistically, if Miami can't get it done this year, they'll never get it done. And I'm very comfortable saying that.
1: Kenton, in the next group behind Miami, that group of Clemson, SMU, that you mentioned, Louisville, who do you think ends up being the second best team in that tier?
2: So listen, I know that y'all are in Charlotte and y'all are very close to South Carolina, so for safety reasons, you got to put Clemson in that tier. They're not there, okay? You can't sell me Chris Vezina being your quarterback and you being in that next tier. But now, who do I feel like is closest? Louisville has an extremely complete team. I mean, Clev Lubin off the edge. First of all, how did that young man break his Army commitment? That's what I want to know before anything else. How did he transfer from Army to Coastal to into Louisville? But he has been a menace off the edge in every conference he's played in at every level of ball. Brian Brohm, as much as he gets love as a quarterback whisperer, tell me when the last time is that Louisville has missed on a wide receiver transfer out of the portal. And Isaac Brown, let me tell you something. There is no bigger fan of Isaac Brown than maybe his mom and dad and his old lady than me. That kid is the Flash personified. He is the closest thing we've seen to Chris Johnson since Chris Johnson, with his ability to stop and start on a dime, with his ability that when he's even, he's leaving, and then he has a contact balance that's uncanny for a guy his size. Everybody talks about he was banged up last year, and yet he still averaged over 6 yards per carry. So over the course of about 4 to 5 handoffs to that kid, you cover nearly half the field. Right? Like, he is a human highlight reel waiting to happen. And I'm going to tell you something. If Louisville is to have that surprise year where we look up and say, well, damn, does Louisville have 11 wins? He could go up to New York for the Heisman ceremony.
1: Kenton, I've never seen a guy get more fans on the text line this quickly than Kenton has.
0: People
1: so
0: are
1: far.
0: Loving Kenton, man. Although,
1: also because he put you in your place, and that's really good.
0: Well, that probably scored him a lot of points. We'll see if Clemson fans love Kenton, because I got to follow up on that little dig, Kenton. We got to let you elaborate. So your thoughts on Clemson not being in that next tier, and I don't know if I disagree with you. I'd probably put Louisville SMU in there, but like, let's talk through this. Is it just the quarterback position, or is it more than that?
2: So in college football, it's different than the NFL because the talent gaps are a little bit different, right? In college, we saw Bama win for years and years and years with like subpar to good quarterback play. So they showed us a route to where you can win football games without having a superstar quarterback that can go legend and take that thing over. The problem is, does Clemson have that type of talent around Vezina? The wide receiver room, fantastic. Gideon Davis, we all know what we're expecting Gideon to do in year two and all that good stuff. But the problem is, you're going to have an offensive line that's virtually rebuilt, a defensive line that outside of Will Helt, who's your guy? Peter Woods is one of the best run stoppers in the nation last year, and I love me some Sammy Brown. He plays with his hair on fire. He plays like former Wolfpack player Peyton Wilson. He plays just like him. I mean, yeah. Hair's on fire, flying around 1,000 miles per hour everywhere he goes. The reality is he needs somebody in the middle to keep those big hog mugs out of his lap as soon as the ball is snapped. Who's going to be those guys for Clemson? Who's going to be those defensive tackles that keep those linebackers with the ability to flow and find and all that good stuff? I'm not sure what it looks like for them. The defensive backfield, I mean, they're good enough. If everything else around them was really high level, I just don't think they have it. So it's the quarterback is the start of my concerns, but it's not the end of my concerns. Yeah. To me, they don't have the situation where their team is more talented than everybody else by a mile, and they don't have the quarterback that Kevin Jennings can make you right. JKS out in Cal, he can make you right. Even if everything else goes wrong in the play, you've got JKS. You've got a shot at him making you right. You don't have – hell, even C.J. Bailey can make you right when you need him to. I'm not looking at Chris Vezina saying he can make you right, and then I'm looking at the other players like, well, he's going to have to make you right a lot. Yeah, that's just the reality with their roster.
1: Speaking of C.J. Bailey, a lot of hype growing throughout the summer for NC State. How justified is that hype, Kenton? And can this team finally get to that 10-win mark that's eluded them under Dave Dorn?
2: You know, we are hoping and praying and wishing and thinking, but I'm going to tell you something. Can this team get there? It's very possible because they have the opposite problem of Clemson. They have the guy in place at quarterback. I think C.J. Bailey is really, really special. I really do. And everything I've been hearing out of camp is the game is slowing down for him even more. He's processing these things at a higher level than before. And his physical tools were never the problem. It was never thought of, can he throw the ball a country mile? Can he do enough as a runner? Can he do enough? Can he make you right? He's really good at playing out of structure and playing on time as well. The thing was, you know, how well does he process the game? How well does he see the game? And he's doing that at another level now, which I think is very important for the Wolfpack. The biggest question I have about the Wolfpack is defensively. What are you going to do? What's going to happen? Don't get me wrong. Harvey Dyson, one of the biggest pickups in the portal for anybody, period. Heck of a pass rusher out of Tulane. He's going to be an impact player. I think you need at least two solid edges in order to be good in Power 4 football, because the reality is teams could shift to one guy. Teams could just say, hey, we'll neutralize that guy. We'll send a chip. We'll send a tight end, whatever. And so where do you go from there? Who's your next up? But I'm going to tell you, the linebacker corps is a much improved from last year. We had guys playing terribly out of position last year. I mean, we had guys playing will linebacker that are now playing edge at their new school because their new school figured out, oh, this boy can't cover grass. When we asked him to backpedal, it looks like a baby giraffe trying to walk for the first time. And we had those guys detached from the line of scrimmage trying to do that for us. So the defense is still a question mark to some extent. However, King Mack on the back end, Brian Nelson II on the back end, you feel a little bit better. And the linebacker play can't be worse than it was last year outside of Caden Porter. When Sean Brown went down, I knew right then, like, oh boy, I may want to look away from this linebacker play. And there were times last year we do this thing called the Locked On Look of the Week. I had to stop myself from talking about our linebackers because I'm like, this is bullying at this point. This is not what we stand for here on Locked On Podcast Network.
0: All right, last thing I want to ask you is Kenton Gibbs, by the way, Locked On ACC and Locked On Wolfpack, telling you what it is about this Wolfpack defense. Got to ask you about the Tar Heels. My Lord, I mean, you can't even talk football with them. There's always something going on that is dramatic and is a total mess. I mean, can they be a better football team this year? And here's the thing, though. Will they have the wins to show for it? Because that schedule's way tougher this year. What do you think?
2: It couldn't happen to a better program. It just could not happen to a better program. And by the way, we can talk football with them. My fellow cast technician, CJ Sadler, give me a call, brother. The university can't tamper with you, but I can. We can get you over the state. Never mind. We ain't got to do that here. Here's what I will say about UNC. Can they be a better team than last year? No. Will they be a better team than last year with their schedule? Absolutely not. Allegedly, there's an investigation being opened up into Lombardi for improprieties with NIL and all that, and they just named Billy Edwards their starter. Do you know how down bad you have to be to cheat to secure Billy Edwards as your starter? Oh, my God. It's like finding out that your kid cheated on this test and got a D-. Like, we could have. You mean you got the answers online and you still got all the answers wrong? I'm deeply concerned about this team. And I will say this. I'll do my one good deed. So hopefully when I get to the pearly gates, the big man is pleased with me. UNC has shown the ability and willingness to spend on football. That is the most important thing that will come out of the Belichick era because this is a error. This isn't an error. This has been an error from day one where your old lady, who's very young, actually, so young that I couldn't even talk to her without people looking at me funny, is asking for FOIA requests of who's mentioning her name and your GM's being suspended for HR reasons. And the crazy thing is, you got all this shenanigans going on, and I think that this is a scheme set up by the betting apps. Because if you would have told me that Bill Belichick with a 24-year-old girlfriend and Bobby Petrino were on the same staff, but there would be the field who gets the HR investigation, I would have put some good money on that. I would put some good money on Bill or Petrino. You know, I would have said, watch the motorcycles, watch the co-eds, and now we got to watch Lombardi, too. I only got two eyes, you know. So I think it's a setup by DraftKings.
0: I'm telling you, though, in all that rivalry snark that is making Tar Heel fans mad on the text line,
1: I got goosebumps.
0: Bo was liking it. Finney was hiding over there. I couldn't get a reaction out of Finney.
1: He's usually got a lot to say until he finds out Ken Gibbs is 6'2", 290.
0: But Kenton, there was a tremendous point in there. They spent money on football. Please, you know, if you're a Tar Heel fan, you got to be thinking, be willing to do that again, except on a legitimate higher the next time. Appreciate it, brother. You knocked it out of the park. This interview was a great advertisement for Locked On ACC. Look it up and listen to Kenton. Locked On Wolfpack as well. Thank you, man. We appreciate it. Be good.
2: Hey, I appreciate you. And again, we all hoping that more grannies get out the hospital so they can enjoy some good tailgates this football season.
0: Let all the grannies out, dang it. All right, thank you, Kenton. Appreciate it, man. That is Kenton Gibbs.
1: You singled him out and said he's a wild one.
0: He
1: on
0: got
1: here.
0: Personality. Former Wolfpack D lineman. Had his career cut short by injuries, but man, it didn't stop his personality. He's got personality. Very entertaining. Man. So, yeah.
1: People want to know where Fitty went.
0: Fitty, were you listening to that? Did that make you mad, or are you just like resigned to just taking all that kind of insults and stuff?
3: Full disclosure, I took my headphones off because I was working on the podcast feedback here. So I don't know what he said.
0: he said,
1: you'll hear it when you post the audio.
0: He said maybe eight wins. He said maybe 8 wins for the Heels. He's very upbeat about the Tar Heels.
3: But, Mac, I'll tell you this. A lion doesn't concern himself about the opinion of a sheep.
0: That sheep has been beating the lion, though. It's been eating that lion a lot lately on the football field.
3: We'll see what happens this year. It's a new year.
0: All right, there you go.
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5: My hope was 20-ish plays, but I also had a three-series cap in my mind. We didn't earn those extra reps. The first quarter was over. We had three series. We went three and out three times, so we got to do better.
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5: 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We have fantastic players, and I know they'll come around and take this as a challenge and continue to go forward.
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0: 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They serve their customers. 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So
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0: band. Shout out to Kent Gibbs for stirring everybody up. Kent Gibbs got those texting fingers going this morning, Bone.
1: Usually the NC State fans are complaining about what a guest said, not this guy.
0: Oh, State fans are so proud of this guy.
2: They finally had time to quit milking their cows and sending an actual text message.
0: Oh, my God.
1: Kent Gibbs was on. You said nothing back
0: then.
1: That
0: is true. Just sitting over there getting some work done off the air while Kent Gibbs body bagged
1: you. He realized Kent Gibbs is 6'2", 300 pounds and he stopped talking.
0: Oh, my goodness. All right. Anyway, that was entertaining. UNC and Clemson fans hate him. Every other listener loved him. That's the breakdown, Bone, as I can see on the text line. But he told you what he was thinking, and I definitely respect that. Our next guest is also played in the trenches, played for your Carolina Panthers in the trenches, and he is also going to tell you what he is thinking. He is former Panther Al Wallace, and he joins us here on the Mac and Bone Show to talk Panthers. They are about an hour away from getting that joint practice going in Jacksonville. Al, how you been, man? What's going on?
3: What's up, boys? I'm doing good, man. How you guys been?
1: What's up, Al?
0: We're doing good, man. We're doing good. We are still dealing with Saturday's performance. A lot of Panther fans losing their minds after that one. You know what it's like to play in the preseason. You understand this better than we do. Like, when you watch that game, did you come away like concerned about the Panthers, or would you tell us, hey, it's just preseason, there were a couple backup guards in, everybody chill out?
3: Yeah, it's a lot, right? So I think the way the NFL is set up, and certainly under Dave Canales, the way this team has performed or approached preseason is different from a John Fox preseason. It was serious. He wanted to go 4-0 in preseason, and we were tasked to get out there and do that, whether it was the first team guys out there for 10 reps or the second and third team guys like myself who were going to be out there the remainder of the game. It was critical to go out there and perform like you would in September and October. And when you watch this team, at least last week, there was no sense of urgency. It was kind of milling around. It didn't look like a team that was prepared. And you don't game plan for preseason, but they weren't ready to go out there and compete. And that's what you want. You want the DNA, the identity of the Carolina Panthers to push through no matter the situation. And that includes a preseason game against a really good roster in the Buffalo Bills.
1: Al, which spot on defense right now is more concerning for you? The spot on the edge that was supposed to be occupied by Scorton, or that linebacker spot next to free agent signing Devin Lloyd?
3: I think the spot next to Devin Lloyd. We saw those flashes. We saw why that money was spent well at that middle linebacker position. Now who's going to fill that void? Is it Wallace? Is it Chehalis? Is it one of those two guys who are in that proverbial camp battle? The edge, I think, is fine. Princely Umamielen, you saw what he is capable of doing. Is he going to be a guy that you trust on first and second down to stop the run, to get them to a third down situation opposite Jalen Phillips? I'm not sure. You certainly lose a guy like Nick Scorton, and it's going to hurt you a bit. And it's just because of the lack of experience that Umamielen is going to bring. Cam Gill is another guy that came out and flashed, got a sack in that preseason game. So I'm more concerned about linebacker. That's been a spot that has historically been a position of greatness for the Panthers. In the last few years, you just haven't been able to find that body in there that really stands up to the historic names that have played in the middle of the defense, the captains of the defense. So, yeah, I think linebacker is the one position right there on that second level between what I think is a really solid, I would say a good secondary, and a defensive front that has the potential to do some damage.
0: We're talking to former Panther D lineman Al Wallace, talking about your 2026 Panthers. Al is a guy who played on some great defenses here in Carolina. A lot of us fans are so excited about these additions, right? Phillips and Devin Lloyd. And we believe, man, this defense could be in the top 10 in the league. Do you think, I know they lost Gordon. Do you agree? Do you think that they are going to have that sort of season? Or would you tell us to slow down a little bit? What do you think?
3: Yeah, I think that defense, when it gets all its pieces, can have that type of season. Mac, look, no doubt about it. You get Derrick Brown in there. Phillips coming off the edge. You get a rotation of guys to replace Nick Scorton and what he brought to the table. We talked about Devin Lloyd. And here's, I think, one of the most underrated strengths of this entire football team. That secondary is something that I'm glued to during a football game with Mike Jack back there and J.C. Horn, and then you get some of the young guys and the guys that have to get some more experience under their belt to really round it all out. I think good at the safety position, but two of the better corners, right? One of the better combos, I think, in the NFL. And when you're really good on the back end, you become so much better on the front end, trust me, because that's how my defense was built. Our defense fed off the ability to just have time to get to the quarterback because guys on the back end, Deion Grant, Mike Minter, those guys were so good on the back end. They gave us an opportunity to get after quarterback. So I think this unit is going to play well together. We saw those flashes, but in the preseason game, not having Derrick Brown in the middle alongside Jalen Phillips and Devin Lloyd on that second level, you're not going to see the whole thing. But this could be one of the better units, one of the better strengths of this team going into this 2026 season.
1: Al, as you're well aware, being a part of this business yourself for a very long time, also so many discussions we have on Bryce Young day in, day out, and it feels like right now there's almost three schools of thought. Some think he can make a leap. There are some that think he may be the same, and there are some, you know, detractors that think he may regress. What's your expectation for Bryce Young here in season four?
3: Yeah, what I do know, guys, what I know about Bryce is that he will improve. He is going to work on something, and we've seen it. The proof is there. From year one, Bryce Young, holding the ball too much, getting sacked way too often, and some of that is not all his fault. And then figuring it out, who he wants to be, right? You add in the ability to run and get out of the pocket, the escapability. And I think going into this year, it's going to be combined.

0: expect when we get to week one, game one, Chicago Bears in that building, we'll see a new wrinkle, a new evolution of Bryce.
1: What do you think, like, if you were running the show, right? Like, if Dan Morgan said, Al, I'm going to let you handle this Bryce contract situation, all right?
2: No pressure, by the way.
1: You know he ain't going to let me and Bone do it, so we'll play this game with Al. What would Bryce have to do in order to get that bag, to get paid this offseason?
0: Yeah, I mean, I think I'm going to channel my inner Cam Newton here. Show me 32 other guys that are not already starting quarterbacks that you're going to replace. It is just so difficult in the NFL to go out and find a starting quarterback, a guy like Bryce Young, a young quarterback like Bryce Young, and I'm still going to feed into the fact that Bryce is young and maybe not hit his stride, because I'm looking at the Sam Darnolds, I'm looking at the Baker Mayfields, and I know those are comps that we can get, that the light came on at some point. I believe Bryce Young has that skill set. I believe he is a better pure quarterback than both of those guys. Has he been able to tap into it quite yet the way they have? Probably not. I'm going to pay Bryce Young because I don't believe that I want to get back in the pool, go back in the search to try to replace a starting quarterback in the NFL that has proved that he's capable of leading and winning football games for your team. I'm sticking with Bryce Young. If I'm Dan Morgan, give me the keys, Dan. I'm paying him.
2: We had a listener question for you here, Al. Every once in a while we do this. A texter wanted to know, what do you put more stock in? What you see in the preseason games or what comes out of the joint sessions like today versus Jacksonville?
0: Yeah, it's a game, right? Show me who a guy is when the lights come on. Preseason, or you talk about these joint practices, and it's something new. We rarely did it when I was playing all those years ago, early 2000s. It's still practice. It's still controlled. You're not going to be able to do many of the things that you would be able to. The intensity level is more on showing and proving the other guys across from you in the other jerseys. As I'm watching some joint practices with the Saints and the Cowboys, just it's fights. It is just, you know, 53 guys on both ends poking out their chests, trying to prove how tough they are in a long camp practice. So show me who a guy is under the lights in a real live game scenario, in real football situations. That's who you are. That's the game. Practice is going to be practice, and I'm never going to put more stock in things that are scripted and prepared by both sides as a guy on the fly having to use his football instincts and the skills that he's put together in practices. So when I turn on the film of the preseason, that's how I'm evaluating my football team, and I hope Dave Canales does the same thing.
1: All right, Al, last thing I've got to ask you, because you played on great defenses, you played on some right here in Carolina. Questions and comments we get all the time. Heck, they were coming in after the preseason game about Avero's defense. Anytime that there are cushions, it's going to drive the guy sitting on his couch in Panther gear crazy. And certainly there were moments specifically where they were kind of soft defensively late in games last year, including the playoff game that drove fans crazy. You had the cushion also on a 4th-and-3 play the other day that drove fans crazy. What would you say to us as someone who played in the NFL? Like, are these cushions something that should upset fans? Or do you kind of stand behind the scheme and the way this defense plays in that respect?
0: Yeah, I love it. And this is how I know Carolina Panthers football is back. We're going to start questioning Avero. We're going to look at the coverages and start, you know, say, hey, if he doesn't get it done, is this guy finally out of here? I love it. Listen, I'll tell you this. Yero Avero is a really good defensive coordinator. I think it just goes back to the beginning of our conversation here this morning, guys. Can these three levels of the defense work together? And I don't know that he has been able to go out and roll his defense out with excellence at all three levels. I think he has that this year, especially with going and getting Phillips and you know, the rest of the guys to just round it out. Devin Lloyd on the second level. So, yeah, I think there are situations when you look at the Panthers, the reason why they went and got Jalen Phillips is they did not have a pass rush. So if I don't have a pass rush, am I playing press coverage? Am I going to get in the guy's face?

0: if you miss, which you will, because those guys on the other side get paid too, those wide receivers, then you're cooked. The ball's down the field. Now you give up a bomb, and you're going to say, hey, why are you so aggressive in those situations? He can't win. He's always set up in a position to fail because that D-line, that pass rush, the pressure wasn't there. I gave praise to the back end. Now it's time for Derrick Brown, for Jalen Phillips, for Princely Umamielen to step up and be able to create that pressure on the quarterback to take some of the relief off of Mike Jack and JC, where Vero doesn't have to call coverages where they're in a cover four. They're just trying to keep the top one. They're trying to keep everybody in front of them and allow those two big physical cornerbacks to get in the faces of wide receivers and compete at a higher level. It is not the scheme. It is more personnel. And that's what I've seen since Vero is here. First, it was, does he have the right personnel for a 3-4 defense in trying to get those guys in? This may be, I believe this is the year that he has it all. And I'm with everybody else. If it doesn't work this year, good, bad, no matter what my opinion is on Ajero Avero as a defensive coordinator, it may be time to turn the page. Not because he is terrible, just because it just didn't work out and everything didn't come together. But, man, this football, I love it. It is more personnel for me than it's been about Avero's scheme.
1: And it feels like the personnel is definitely the best he's had here in Carolina. I can't wait to watch it. Al, thanks for coming on. Appreciate you, man. Good stuff as always.
0: Yeah, man. Happy football. Can't wait to see you guys up in the booth, man, in the line getting some food. I know I'm always in that line.
1: You're going to be doing the stuff on, with Queen City News, the pregame stuff?
0: I'll still be there with those guys. Can't wait to get everything kicked off. Heard you guys talking about food for an entire segment. So maybe I'm going to get a honey butter biscuit or something.
2: By the way, I got a text from Brentson during this segment. Upset at the guest, but not at Walsh. Brentson was upset at the previous guest, not
1: he's
2: Al.
1: Good with Al. Yeah. He's good with his former teammate?
2: Yeah, he's good with Al. But the previous guy, Brentson, wants a pizza.
1: Oh, yeah, he made a run at Clemson. He made a run at Bucks Tigers.
2: He didn't acknowledge Al, though, so we're good here.
1: All right, Al.
0: It's good. That's my boy.
1: Be good, man. Appreciate you.
0: All right, see you guys soon. Thanks, Al.
1: There you go.
2: That was, of course, you in the food line,
1: that
2: by
1: is
2: the way.
1: Al Wallace, yeah. I can't pawn that off on Bone. He has seen me get about 4 bowls of popcorn per game.
2: By the way, before we go to Fitty with the sports update, Matt, we have some breaking news out of ESPN. They've announced in about a 10-page release, because they also have NFL Network now, they're programming broadcasters for the NFL season, whether it's Sunday Countdown, Monday Countdown, NFL Live, the NFL Network guys. The big news here, Mac, Monday Night Countdown this year will be Scott Van Pelt, Jason Kelsey, Jason McCourty, Marcus Spears, and up-and-coming broadcaster Pat McAfee.
1: I mean, they can't do any broadcast without either him or Stephen A. on it. Like, seriously, they're incapable of
2: it. How much Super Bowl coverage will McAfee be part of?
1: All of it.
2: They have it this year.
1: All of it. All right, let's bring on Fit Dog. How about we get Fit Dog on Countdown? How about we get Fit Dog singing some auto-tune country music on an album? Let him take up some of McAfee's slack. What you got, Fit? What's going on over there?

0: they could use one of McAfee's album songs as the new intro to Monday Night Football, and it would be better than what they did to Phil Collins In the Air Tonight, because the rendition of that with Snoop Dogg is absolutely terrible.
1: Don't tempt Deb with McAfee as the song for Monday Night Football. Please, God.
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1: Oh, man.
0: Getting beaten by the Brewers 22-0. But the highlight of the night was Julio Rodriguez catching a routine fly ball with the bases loaded, thinking that was the final out of the inning. Instead, it was just the second out. He threw the ball into the stands, allowing multiple Brewers runs to score.
1: Mac, it was 19-0, and Julio's still out there, catches the fly ball, blows a bubble gum out like he's nonchalant, looks to the crowd and just whips it up to the second row, down by 19 runs, and all the Brewers start the merry-go-round again. The Brewers are laughing while running the bases, by the way.
2: I gotta be honest, down 19 runs, my mind would probably, you know, drift
1: The best quote came from Brewers manager Pat Murphy, who might be the best manager going in baseball the last couple of years. He said the Brewers manager about Julio said he missed it because he was in the clubhouse playing catch with his son up 19 runs.
2: So they all checked out.
1: So the Brewers, even the Brewers are, yeah, we didn't actually see that play out.
2: Everybody was checking out at a 19-run game.
1: When we come back, Roger Goodell says the NFL will have teams based in foreign countries at some point in time. How does that make us feel as football fans? 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
1: It's not like we watched Bryce throw the ball downfield and was way off. It's not like Coker or T-Mac dropped passes. It's not like Brooks looked slow in the open field. We saw none of that because the interior of the offensive line was so bad, it messed up everything.
4: Man, it was the trenches that they got dominated early. I think that's the part that worries you.
5: Well, I think we can all agree that if the starting guards had been in the game, that things probably look a little bit different. But at the same time, what does that say about the depth?
6: Even if you wanted Bryce to hang in there and throw a deep pass, or Brad Idzik draw up a deep pass, the protection wasn't there.
2: Guard depth and Luke Fortner, I feel like we've definitely got to worry about that. Like, that's legitimate, right?
3: When it's happening in sport.
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11: 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The Panthers have joint practice in Jacksonville, and we'll get the Jags' perspective from Mia O'Brien and the Panthers' perspective from Mike Kay of ESPN. 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

0: Sports Radio, 92.7 WFNZ, Willie P time, baby. Willie's World, a game day Willie's World. FC in Toronto, FC up to fifth. Maxi getting a little more fit and more minutes each time, so I'm excited for tonight's match. We'll talk to P-Man about that, and obviously, Charlotte Sports. We'll talk about all this stuff, Panthers, so much good stuff to talk about with them. We are broadcasting live. Our Uptown studios are presented by Harrah's Cherokee Casino Resorts. We got to spend at least a few minutes here, Bone, riffing on what Roger Goodell said to a German media outlet, because this feels very significant. This is a commissioner himself saying this. He said that it is only a matter of time until we have teams with an S from other countries in the National Football League. We know, Bone, that the plan is to have as many as 10 by 2027 to have 10 games that are out of the country. We know, Bone, that there's been talk of, can we get 16 so every team plays a game on foreign soil. There has been talk about the Super Bowl, though, and then there's one of the NFL VPs is quoted as saying that's not on the front burner right now, but you do feel like you could see a world, Bone, where a Super Bowl's in London, for example.
1: Absolutely.
0: Or in another country. Now this one, from the commissioner's mouth himself, how do you feel about this? You understand why they're doing it. Money. The market you want to keep growing in, you know, outside this country. Would this bother you as a fan?
1: It would. I don't think it's necessary, but that's not going to stop the NFL, and I think that's where it's headed. I don't think there's any doubt that they will put teams abroad because, Max, so much is now put on the international, whether it be the games. We'll get the draft and how basically day three is all about promoting the international fans and doing these picks everywhere. I think it's growing to where they are going to put at least one or two teams outside the U.S. I don't know when that will be, what time in our lives that will be, but I think that's where this is trending, definitely. I think that might be where the NBA might go as well at some point.
0: I do think there's logistical issues you have to, like, how many teams are over there? How about the travel for those teams? Forget the teams that just got to go there one time a season. How about the travel back and forth for those teams where half their games are in another continent? Then you bring up, how do those organizations do in signing free agents? Do players want to go to these cities or do they not want to go to these cities? There's a lot of logistical questions. And then there is, I'm sorry, I am a very global-minded person when it comes to sports. I can't wait for the freaking Premier League to start this weekend. I love to watch in the Champions League, the World Cup. Like, I don't want to be like, you know, oh, we're America. We don't need the rest of y'all to do sports. I don't want to act like that. But there is an element of, do we really need teams in other continents in America's game? Like, go ahead and send all the regular season games you want. Go ahead and send them overseas as marketing tools, right, to make you more money. But do we really need, like, Mike Florio, Bone, wrote a piece about this. Said he honestly can see a world, Bone, where you have, like, 40 teams in the league. You have four European teams in one division, and you have teams like Brazil, Argentina, Mexico in another foreign division. Like, do we really need to go towards that? I feel like the world can enjoy our sport, Bone, without literally taking, multiple franchises to other countries.
1: We don't need it, but the thing that we see in sports, Meg, we believe, I think at times, that less sometimes can be more, but the leagues, and when it comes to money and all that stuff, they don't always believe less is more. So they're always going to want to add. They're always going to want to expand. So I believe that that's a possibility. I also think that in this day and age and going forward, yes, the flights are long. New York to London, for example, is what? 7 hours or so, I think. So, yeah, the flights would be long from the East Coast over there.
0: That's what they say.
1: The NFL's going to look at it as, well, you're flying private anyway. It's not really that big. It's not a normal flight there. You're on these team planes. It's not a big deal. I think that's how the NFL would look at this whole entire thing. That they may be long flights, but you're not flying commercial over there.
0: I think the NFL would look at it as, I don't care about you because I want to make more money. I don't care about the players. We want to do whatever we want. And if we have to collectively bargain and give you something as a trade-off, we're going to do it. Just like they're going to do with the 18-game schedule. Like, cold hard facts. I feel like they view players as pawns to get to their end game of more cash. Just quite honestly.
1: Well, look at the owners and the field stuff that goes on.
0: Exactly. Fans are not happy, Bone. This texter says the quality would drop. Yeah, you start doing what Florio did, Bone, and expanding that 8 more teams, then you're watering the sport down. Then you're ruining your talent level a bit as well. This texter said, just redo NFL Europe. Yeah, I tend to agree with that.
1: That's how we got Jake DeLome, isn't it?
0: There you go, man.
1: Was that the World League?
0: The old Frankfurt Galaxy, baby. Then you have people that are angry about the idea of just a Super Bowl overseas. Tea Time says, an international Super Bowl is disgusting. Football's an American sport. The Super Bowl, at very minimum, should be played on U.S. soil. See, here's the thing. When the UEFA Champions League gives the U.S. a Champions League final, maybe we can talk. I have a strong suspicion they will never do that. They've talked, Bone, about putting like La Liga games, the Spanish League, like regular season games in the United States. And I mean, people lose their minds over it. And the fans over there, when they don't like something, remember the Super League? They tell you we don't like something, and the establishment bows down. It doesn't work like that in the United States, you know?
1: I have a real question, Mac, that would test out the love of the money for the league. So you know how invested, Mac, the Saudis now are in sports and entertainment, right? So all these wrestling events that are over there, the Saudi prince is paying like $50 million for every one of those things. Like, money is just, it's not a question for those events. If the Saudis came and said, we'll give you $1 billion for a Super Bowl or some outrageous number, would they be able to turn that down eventually?
0: Yeah, that would be an image issue. That would be a big-time image issue.
1: But I wonder, the amount of money that they would offer would be astronomical.
0: If they want to deal with the Saudis, just contact Michael Lombardi. He's got a contact for him.
1: I forgot about that whole thing. When we come back, it's P time. Willie P gets us ready for the Charlotte FC game tonight. How concerned is Willie after the Panthers' performance last Saturday? Sports Radio 92.7 WFNZ.
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3: You know what's really maddening, though, is that they weren't behind the chains in the last two series that the starters played, even when you were in advantageous situations because of what Brooks did both in the receiving game and in the rushing game. You still couldn't complete the task. And the task, instead of scoring, putting points on the board, we then, by the time we got to the third series, the task was get a first down. Don't go three and out. Mm-hmm. And even the time that you did get the first down, you had the penalty to negate it, and three and outs for the starters, and that's your ball game.
1: Yeah.
3: No T-Mac reception. Jalen Coker technically did not get a reception. No XL play to build off of what has been a strong offseason. Jonathan Brooks, he had two nice plays, and offense didn't pick him up. That was it. Terrible. It was frustrating.
2: It's Wes and Walker.
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1: I'm Will Pelagic.
2: That's right, baby. It's Willie's World. We're just living in it. Will Pelagic, the P-Man, on a game day. Charlotte FC in Toronto tonight. And you know P-Man and Anna Whitty are going to have the call for you here on WFNZ. Cannot wait to check this one out tonight. And by the way, do want to mention, Bone Man, that you can hear the pregame at 7 tonight. Is it 7:30 start? Finney's giving me a thumbs up. Bone is giving me a blank stare right now. 7:30 start.
3: I just turned my
2: 7 o'clock pregame.
3: I just turned my head like a puppy dog trying to figure out what you're saying. It didn't come across on the radio that way, but that's what I was trying to go for then.
2: I feel like Bone was like, I'm going to let Mac yap. I'm going to let him ask Willie a question. And then when Willie's done yapping, then I'm going to lock in and ask my question. I feel like that's where you were.
3: I was texting, over there. I was texting a future guest, to be honest.
2: Yeah, we're talking. Text away, baby.
3: I was actually working.
2: Text away, baby.
3: No, I mean, like, I was actually doing something rather than just staring off into the...
2: Anyway, we got that sorted out, baby. P-Man...
3: The guest said no, but I was texting the guest.
2: The guest said no. P-Man with us. P-Man, what's going on, brother? We got your on-air time sorted out there, brother. How you doing?
4: You guys are about as efficient as the Panthers' first-team offense on Saturday.
3: Hey, that's not funny. Accurate, though.
2: Oh, my goodness. P, let's jump right into it. How much does it make you worry about the team, what you saw on Saturday?
4: I mean, it's basically par for the course, so we should expect to win the division this year, right? Stinking preseason and have a slow start to the regular season, but figure it out. Look, I mean... I think the approach of this regime to the preseason is that the games themselves are just a fragment of what you look at from a judgment standpoint. Hopefully, by their standards, they feel like they can glean a lot from the early portion of the preseason positively. I think the real tests are going to come here in these next 2 weeks with these two joint practices against the Jaguars and the Texans, because As we've heard Dave Canales tell us, and not just him, we've heard it from other coaches, is that this is kind of the real time where you get the best on best, you get to actually implement some things, and they do things in a more controlled atmosphere. I do like that Dave Canales has come out and said they are going to play the ones again during the game, as kind of like the old format would be. The third preseason game for this team would be the dress rehearsal. It's still the second for a lot of other teams. And I'm guessing we're probably not going to see anybody during the fourth game or week three. So at least they're trying to show some semblance of maybe tweaking the way that they've done things in the past, because in previous years, that'd be the only time we see Bryce Young during the preseason. So I'm glad he's at least going to get a second time to run out there, and the rest of the first team offense will get a second time to run out there. I just hope that, number one, there's a better offensive line in front of them, and number two, they're a heck of a lot more efficient.
3: Willie, when you look at this team as we get closer to the season, what do you like most about this team and what worries you the most?
4: Well, I think they'll be able to run the football, because I think they'll, you know, having Chuba Hubbard in there will be definitely be something that gives them a lot better opportunity to run the football. And again, hopefully those offensive line pieces are up there. And I'm really, really enthralled by what you can do with the pass catching aspect when you add Darren Waller. I think that definitely adds an element that might change the room and change the concept of where the Panthers are looking for, in terms of, hey, you now have a third down outlet that's not Jalen Coker, that'll take a lot of coverage away from Jalen Coker. And I also think, too, that the room is really pushing each other. I think, you know, last year we kind of maybe inflated some things, you know, especially when related to Hunter Renfrow. But I think now it's like, okay, you've got a lot more competitive depth in that room. And I think you're going to have a lot more options for Bryce Young to deliver the football in. Will he have the time to do so? That's the biggest question. And how will Monroe Freeling develop? And you know, the defense, while I understand that, you know, people are going to be mad about what happened with Trevon Wallace and Claude Chehrolis, it's important to remember that those two guys are battling for the second linebacker spot. I think having Devin Lloyd, I think having Jalen Phillips, I think those guys are really going to pop. I think the secondary might have had some unfortunate issues on Saturday. I didn't have the freak out that Fitty thought that I was going to have, even though I heard him talk about it on his post-game show while he was trying to struggle through using the word dynamism as opposed to dynamicism. But at the same point in time, I look at it and I say, it's still preseason, and I'm okay. They're using vanilla coverages. I did not like that it seemed like Joe Brady took it personally and wanted to actually go out there and throw random concepts out there. But I don't look at it as the big freak out that everybody else seemed to do on Saturday.
3: That felt like post-game on post-game crime right.
0: Seriously.
3: There. The normal post-game show host just taking a run at the guy doing some work.
0: Man, yeah, no doubt. Hey, it's preseason for Fitty's vocabulary. Willie, give him a break, man.
4: It's always preseason for Fitty's vocabulary.
3: Oh, my God.
0: Dang, Fit
3: Daddy. My heart hurts hearing this.
0: Fit, what do you got to say for your vocabulary, sir?
1: My vocabulary was about as well as good as that brisket of Willie's 3.5 years
0: he
1: ago.
0: Went back to,
3: now the feud is back on again.
0: Went back to it. The Cold War's back.
3: They just got over Fitty talking about Willie moving. Now here we go.
1: Love you, Willie.
0: Oh, man. Willie, I noticed that you did chime in yesterday when Fitty unveiled that he was eavesdropping on a conversation between Darren Gant and Joe Person that he was not involved in at training camp, and then repeated some of it on the air. It seemed like you weren't surprised based on your text yesterday.
4: Least surprising thing that happened ever. He is the Federazzi. Like, that's his thing. You know, he loves to have his hand in everybody's business. It's his thing.
0: He does, Bone, seem to know a lot of things about, like, office gossip.
3: He's always, how is he brought into all these discussions of high-ranking officials and people in the know? And now I realize he's just sitting in the corner.
4: We should call it JMZ.
3: JMZ.
4: You should do a segment. He's called JMZ.
3: I heard some news about Fitty today, but I'm not going to say it on the air because I'm not going to do what he does. But I heard some things about Fitty.
4: Now you got to share with the. Now you got to share with the.
3: Can't
4: class,
3: do it. Though. I'm not going to do that to my man. He wants to share. He can, but I'm not going to do that.
0: But you wanted us to know that you.
3: I was told
0: some news.
3: I was told don't say it on the air, especially don't tell Matt. So
4: we got another date set up, John.
3: No, I'm not saying about me. It's not
0: you messed up the cooking, Fit.
4: Another sub lady. What do we got?
0: Fit.
3: I didn't see Fitty. I didn't drop the news on there. I dropped the news that you have news.
0: Fit. What you got, baby?
4: Have you upgraded to like an hibachi cook? Or like, what do we got here?
3: Oh my! I gotta tell you, that would be a great person to date, though.
4: Oh yeah,
3: that flame never goes out
4: at all. I think it'd be great. You could get fried rice anytime you want. You know, she could do the onion canyon for you. You know. It'd be great.
3: Oh, the volcano. Oh my God, that's a dream woman.
0: Fit, do you want to share this with the class, or is only Bone get to know this?
1: Nope, it's only between Bone and I.
0: Oh, see, how about that? God. Oh, my God.
3: It feels good to know other people don't know.
4: You know, the first rule of radio is you have to shake your private life at the door. At least that's the way I was taught.
0: That is so true. That is so true.
3: See, now it puts pressure on Fitty to tell it on the air.
0: Now the listener's going to want to know what he's cooking. I get it, though. You don't want me blabbing. And then you don't want it to blow up again.
4: You know what it is, Mac? Probably thinks that she's really good looking. So he didn't want to jinx anything.
0: No. Yeah, he could be. Yeah, this could be serious. This could be the one, Bo.
3: I believe you calling the last girl Rookie Cookie right away, man.
0: Trying to avoid a situation like that, you think? P-Man, let's talk some Charlotte FC. Willie P with us here for Willie's World on the Mac
3: People
0: and Bone
3: think
0: Show.
3: I already told Mac. How dare you think that? How dare you think that Mac knows this?
0: Bone would never. It's killing me right now, though. It is killing me.
3: Check your phone.
0: All right. So P-Man, what did you think of the performance on Saturday night? I love the way they defended as a team. I know that they allowed 28 shots, but only one big chance, where at the other end, they only had about 8 shots, but 5 were a big chance. I don't mind playing that sort of game where they only have 30% possession if you're going to finish at the other end. And I love the fact that Maxi upped his minutes. So how did you feel on Saturday night after that one?
4: Yeah, I think the fact that you got 2 goals right away, you knew a response was coming from Columbus. First off, I thought they probably rotated their squad a little bit too much. I mean, they put 6 changes out there from the squad that got them through against Puma. So I think you had a feeling that maybe Charlotte FC was going to come out, you know, running through the breaks, and they certainly did with the Bronico goal. Again, I asked him yesterday. I was like, "Did you think you were offside?" And he said, "No." So I feel a little bit vindicated on that because from the angle that we were looking at it, I mean, it's even more pronounced at how much space he had gotten. But I'm glad that on the look that we got up top, that he was definitely on. And then Abada does very, very well for the penalty earn. And I want to focus on him a little bit because he's somebody who I think we kind of left for dead a little bit with this roster. But he's come on, and like he looks like the guy that we signed against. You know, that year he came here. You know, he had the big brace against Atlanta. He had a lot of great, you know, dynamism at the beginning of his career. But at the same point in time, he hasn't found it lately. You know, he went a whole calendar year without scoring a goal in MLS, and really was fighting it. He lost his spot to Kaelin Vargas, but now that he's gotten an opportunity to play, he's been really, really good. Dean says he likes, you know, he doesn't mind having those kind of games where the opposing team has, you know, 20 or more shots and none of them hit the target. Like, that seems to be, you know, when a team is very frustrated against us, they try to take all those shots outside the box. Yeah. It's unfortunate that Charlotte FC has allowed more shots or more goals from outside the box than any other team, 12 of them. So that's at least something that's a little bit of a danger sign and a warning sign. But I didn't mind having the ability to kind of sit back and absorb some pressure and get some goals on the counter. And I love having Allen St. Maximin go for 45 minutes. I did find it funny that Dean did get the hairy eyeball from the physio staff by saying, "Hey, you know, maybe you want to get him in at halftime." And they were like, "Are you kidding me?" So that was a good representation of progress from him. And hopefully that means we see more of him tonight and or Saturday.
3: Willie, the East and MLS in the FC area right now is more jammed up than Granny Pat's been this week. How do you think that shakes out there? And ultimately, what is the ceiling for FC in the Eastern Conference, do you think?
4: It's so jammed up, we might want to, you know, want to add a toll lane. You know, that's how Charlotte fixes things. So, you know, that's how you help traffic, right? You add a toll lane. That's how that
0: clearly,
4: helps, right?
0: Clearly.
3: Max, I don't see Noir back and forth there right now.
0: No, I like it. So that you're gonna get, if you break toll lane jokes out, you're gonna get a guy that lives up where Bone does to laugh at that. You know what I mean? Because you got that right there. Yeah. It's like, why couldn't you just put those? First of all, they still don't have enough lanes. But anyway, why couldn't you just give us extra lanes and we don't have to pay for it?
3: Why did the toll lane sign say the other day $11 one day? I didn't understand why. Why would you? Is that how much it costs?
4: You
3: want
4: to know why, Bone? You want to know why, Bone? Because nobody freaking uses it. That's
3: true.
4: Why.
3: It's a good point.
4: Because it's stupid.
3: It's stressful, though, Willie. It's really taking a toll on me.
4: That's good. And they're trying to bring it back down here too, which really sucks. But the East. I mean, you have third through ninth is separated by 8 points, and you have a lot of jockeying for position back and forth. And Charlton in a part of their schedule where they're going to be playing teams that are either around the playoff line, but, you know, again, principally below them. So you've got D.C. on Saturday. You've got Toronto today, and Toronto without one of their big, big offensive players in Georgia Mihaljevic. This is an opportunity for Charlotte FC. When you think about having to keep pace with New England, who's 2 points ahead of you, Chicago, who's 4 points ahead of you, and the two teams behind you who, with a victory, could leapfrog you, there's been a lot of jockeying for position there. But I do think that it's going to make for a very competitive end of the season. I think that, you know, Nashville's still on the tier above everybody else, and Miami, while I think there might be, you know, a half step ahead of the rest of the East, I don't think they're insurmountable by any means in terms of when you play them head to head. I don't think Charlotte can catch Miami, but I do think that, you know, that head to head game on decision day is going to be very, very important. Number one, and number two, I wouldn't necessarily be scared of Miami because they've been very shaky as of late.
0: All right, P-Man, close it down like you always do. Who is the uncultured swine of the week?
4: Yeah, I really wanted to revisit your top 25 Missouri slander, but I'm going to go to Penn State because have you guys seen this story about the cocaine ring at the fraternity house?
0: Hey, don't be hating on
4: these guys.
3: Snow Paterno.
0: Don't be hating on Pablo Pledgecabar. That man, that dude is a future entrepreneur in America.
4: Are we still doing cocaine in the year of our Lord 2026? 13 fraternity brothers are in jail because
0: insane.
4: Of an alleged cocaine ring and then causing the pledges to have to go in and pack the cocaine themselves. And then I hear, you know, Fitty's a tennis guy. I hear, you know, Nick Kyrgios testing positive for cocaine in Mallorca. What are we doing out here? Cocaine still? I mean, come on. Just, you know, there's other ways to get yourself uppers, if you will.
0: Feel free to share your list, Willie, of what we should use. What are the cocaine alternatives?
4: Drink a Red Bull. Who cares?
3: Okay. The Cowboys are getting hyped, and cocaine is back. What a coincidence!
4: I used to know a dude who was no stranger to all this stuff, and he said that Red Bull scared him more than any of the other stuff because Red Bull is just so, you know, so zoomy. So Red Bull's fine.
0: Okay, there you go. Penn State kids, now that you've lost your dealers, feel free to drink a Red Bull.
3: That's our narcotics director, Will Palachuk.
0: There you go. P-Man breaking it down, baby. He is versatile. All right, P, you rock. Have a good call tonight.
3: Have a night tonight, P.
0: Have a good call, man.
4: Red Bull gives you wings, but they don't get wins over Charlotte FC, so there you go.
0: There you go. P-Man getting in digs,
3: he's on
0: baby.
3: One today. He's in a good mood, P, today.
0: This dude, he was in a good mood, except with Fitty. This texter says, am I the only one that feels like everything is right with the world when Fitty and Willie are at odds?
3: It does feel kind of normal.
0: I feel kind of entertaining.
3: I feel more uncomfortable when they're getting along because I always feel like it's about to unravel. Right? So, I like to know when it's unraveled.
0: So you'd just like rather be in a place right now where you just know that, like, yep. I like living in this space. I enjoy it.
3: When we come back, Mackers, we get our joint on. Joint practice is kicking off in Jacksonville right now. They're hitting the field, and the starters will play on Friday. What needs to happen the next few days in Florida to improve our Panther mood? 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
5: I'm Will Palachuk, and this is your Charlotte FC Minute. Something that Charlotte FC head coach Dean Smith's trying to guard against is complacency against two teams who sit in the bottom of the table in the Eastern Conference ahead of them this week. With a chance for Charlotte FC to get into the top four by week's end with the right results hitting their way, the gaffer wants to make sure that his team is focused on themselves.
6: It's pretty much to stick to our guns. We respect the opposition and we understand the players they've got and the way they'll try and play. And our job is then to unpick that and, you know, play to our strengths where we can. And we know their team pretty much in terms of we've been watching the last couple of games. But they'll have been doing the same with us.
5: Charlotte facing a Toronto team Wednesday who picked up its first win.
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0: their joint practice, they're gonna get a good load. We've been working with Coach Cohen, Shane Waldron, one of my friends from Seattle. We've been going back and forth, just making sure we have throw a great practice and hit some different situations. So, and then the plan is to play them all in the game too. And then of course it just depends on how we come out of today, how we come out of tomorrow, to see where guys are at.
1: There it is, Coach Canales talking about the starters' workload they will get today, the starters' playing time they will get on Friday. Jaguars coach Liam Cohen has talked in a similar vein, right? Of course, they'll practice. They'll, you know, starters a bunch today. And he said he was kind of leaning towards the starters getting a little bit of time on Friday night. So we could get a good sample bone of starters on starters the next couple days. Not that we can see it being here in Charlotte today, but y'all already said you saw that Vashti is out and about on the field in Jacksonville. And I would expect a good group of Panther media contingent there that y'all can keep hitting refresh on Twitter to check out.
2: Yeah, I mean, Vashti at Keith Blitzen tweeted out a video of the field 30 minutes ago. That's all I see from her so far, but it'll get ramped up here soon, I'm sure.
1: Yeah, I'm curious to see, though, how many we got following. Obviously, Jaguars, that's another thing, too. Like, go, you know, find your Jaguars reporters and follow them for the day.
2: Mia O'Brien is one to follow. I still believe she's doing Jacksonville work, but yeah, it's one for
1: yeah,
2: sure.
1: Yeah, she is. Yes. Our guy Ryan Green from 1010XL, he's going to be on with us tomorrow.
2: Very nice.
1: I go on with him a lot about the Panthers, so he will return the favor tomorrow at 8:25. So we're going to try to get Jacksonville point of view of the practice and Panther media point of the view of the practice
2: obviously
1: tomorrow.
2: One of their stories in Jacksonville is Devin Lloyd comes back for the joint sessions.
1: Yes.
2: I've seen a lot of tweets about him from Jacksonville.
1: Yeah, they loved him there, man. Yep. And how could you not? I mean, like, you watch that play he made in the flat, you listen to him talk and exude leadership. Like, how can you not love a dude like that? You know?
2: Yeah.
1: I mean, he's just the perfect. Well, huold on. Perfect middle linebacker was Lucas Kuechly, all right? Sam Mills was right up there, but he is really close to perfect, and it's good. Doesn't it feel right, Bone, that the Panthers have this stud at middle linebacker? This is a franchise who, honestly, our premier position is probably middle linebacker historically. It just feels right. Recently has not felt right in that respect.
2: And to show you, Mac, how much he's loved, I just mentioned Mia O'Brien. She has a tweet up right now. It's Devin Lloyd playing catch with a circle of coaches from Jacksonville and the Panthers right
1: there
2: now.
1: There you go. He's bringing everybody together.
2: Both coaching staffs.
1: He's bringing them all together. I want to talk, Bone, about, like, which players and which groups, like, have to bring it today and Friday night to pick up Panther morale. I do want to mention something. We got a couple of texts about this. I'll just read one of them, but we did get, I would say, maybe three texts on this. Jeremiah, earlier on the show, please tell me you guys are going to talk about Shaq Thompson visiting New England. Are we going to let this dude get out of Charlotte? He's been living here, hanging out. We need a middle linebacker to join Devin Lloyd, and we ain't even going to contact him. Is that one to you? You've talked a lot, Bone, about looking at a linebacker. How do you feel about Shaq?
2: I don't know. I love Shaq the human, but also at the same time, his last years here, he simply wasn't healthy. I know last year was better for him, but is he dependable there, or is there concerns that you bring him in there? And I don't know. I love Shaq. It's not the worst idea, but I just wonder about the durability and holding up for the duration of a season, because his last few years here, he simply didn't show that.
1: He ended up playing last year. Let's see, 2, 4, 6, 8. He ended up playing 11 games last year.
2: Okay.
1: He only played 417 snaps, so it wasn't a full season workload. It was 30 plus snaps a game, which probably at this point in his career, you probably don't want him playing much more than that. If you look at his numbers, Bone, 16 stops in 11 games is not a huge number. Wasn't used as a blitzer much. So only 5 pressures. As far as his PFF grades last year, I mean, it was still a solid overall number. He was at a 66. He missed a fair amount of tackles, though, Bone. He had a 32 tackling grade. He still covered well, though, because usually linebackers at his age, like, you look at Bobby Wagner. Bobby Wagner's coverage numbers are not pretty now. He's another guy that's out there, right, as a free agent. But he plays the run still well. Shaq had a 70 coverage grade last year, which is pretty damn good at his age, you know?
2: Yeah, and Okereke is still out there as well, a guy we talked about a lot last week. So he's still out there, although he's getting linked to Denver because someone got hurt there. But that's another guy that I'd rather have the younger guy than the two guys that you mentioned in Bobby Okereke.
1: Yeah, I also think guys will be cut. You know, I mean, well, that's an obvious statement, guys. Guys will be cut a cut-down day. Hot take. Guys will be cut, and maybe there's some team that has a surplus bone at inside linebacker, maybe releases somebody that can help the Panthers. But that leads us right into, you know, people that we want to hear good things about today, right? And we want to see good things from on Friday. Can one of those dudes at middle linebacker have themselves a game where they make an impact, whether it's Trevin Wallace, whether it's Chehrelis. Chehrelis is solid, good special teams player, good against the run. I just don't trust him in coverage,
2: man. I'd want him to be the backup to someone better.
1: 100%.
2: Yeah, I don't like dislike him, but I don't want him as the front line of defense. I'd rather him a depth guy.
1: Wallace is the guy that was a second-day draft pick that has the athleticism. And his coverage numbers, Bone, were pretty good. But the run defense numbers have been like 40 and 43 PFF grades in his first 2 years. It's like, I've seen flashes. But here he is in the third year. Like, I went off on this rant about JT Sanders. And if he can't do it now, if he doesn't step up and compete against Waller now, we've given him 3 years. We've given him the third training camp. The same thing's got to be said for Wallace. Like, I think it's ideal, Bone, that Wallace wins the job, because I kind of agree with you. I kind of put Chehrelis into that backup caliber bubble. But if Wallace hasn't put it together yet, I mean, he's just like Sanders, man. It's go time. You know, it's put up or shut up time.
2: The linebacker spot's my biggest concern on the team, because the offensive line has help on the way, and there are paths there, I think, for the offensive line to be just fine. Yeah, the depth of the guards, a lot to be desired right now, but the offensive line, you could see where, there's guys coming back. No, they'll be all right. The edge, you know, there's some guys there. It's not ideal, but there's some guys there that can do some stuff, whether it's Pat Jones or Princely. That linebacker spot next to Devin Lloyd, there's not a lot of options anywhere there for that. That's the problem. They got to add more options.
1: That's absolutely a weaker starting spot than Pat Jones. And I'll tell you, you mentioned edges. Wouldn't it be nice? Jacksonville's got a ton of O-line injuries, Bone. Wouldn't it be nice to see those edges pick up this week where they left off? Like, they're literally one of the few bright spots is the way all those guys got after the quarterback. It would be very nice to see

0: No. What am I, a rabbit?
1: Do you not like a rabbit? Do you not like carrots though?
0: Not
1: like I don't love them, like, but a carrot's
0: no,
1: all right.
0: I like cooked carrots, but not just regular. Like,
1: oh, you don't like a little chomp on it, like your Bugs Bunny?
0: Yeah, what's up, Doc? Yeah.
2: See, I'm the opposite.
0: I like Japanese, like within like the hibachi carrots.
1: I like non-cooked better than cooked, Fitty.
2: Yeah, same here. This is going to surprise you. Not a fan of cooked vegetables.
1: That will not be a headline, Bone, in the Charlotte Observer. That will not lead the 11 o'clock news in Charlotte.
2: But you give me a nice, you know, carrot, celery with some ranch. I'm down for a nice snack.
1: It's all right. I mean, I don't really like ranch, but carrots and celery, all right. Celery and the blue cheese? Like, you know, they give you celery and blue cheese with your wings?
2: No.
0: I don't eat celery either. I just say no to that. I don't eat that. I'm not there for this. By the way, Mac, we have some news, and thank you to the texter that sent that in. That was Guach. Alvin Kamara has a sprained MCL. He's out for a month now. So the Saints every day, Mac, have had something going on there. They lost Tyson 2 days ago. Olave walked off the field yesterday. I've not looked to see what happened to him, and Kamara is now out for a month. And Brian Brzee's out for the year. So injuries piling up all across the NFC South.
1: Yeah, no doubt, man, no doubt. All right, so let's, and they were going to have a good 1-2 punch there, you know. I'm not saying Kamara's their lead dog. Obviously, HN's their lead dog. But you need two backs in this league, man. And it's a lot of skill position injuries, to your point, lately. All right. I don't know how I segue back, Boney, to the Panthers in Jacksonville from carrots and celery, but we're going to do it. I think the obvious answer, too, to the question of, like, who do we want to read tweets today that they're doing well? Who do we want to see flash on Friday night? It's got to be the offensive line. Like, I want to see
0: 100%.
1: I want to see Damian Lewis and Rob Hunt in there. I want to see what will be the starting O-line at this point, right? And I want to see those guys play well. And Jacksonville, by the way, Jonathan Brooks, can they run the ball with Brooks? Jacksonville was the number one run defense in the league last year. So this is a legit test. And then you go outside, Bone, Monroe Freeling. Monroe Freeling is going to get, you know, some Josh Hines Allen, you know, maybe some Trayvon Walker on his side, too. So that's a good test for the young rook at offensive tackle here today and on Friday.
0: That's a pro transition right there, Mac, from Duncan Hines to Josh Hines. What a move by you right there. Luke Fortner, big for him, right? I know that he's one of the guys we're talking about, but Luke Fortner did not have a great outing the other day. We've mentioned the guards a lot, but Luke Fortner, who I do like the attitude and the fire, but Luke Fortner's got to hold his own in there as well.
1: Yeah.
0: Let Bryce be able to have a scrimmage today, because the other day, Bryce didn't have many opportunities to throw the football.
1: That's the thing. Like, let Bryce have time so he can cook, right? Because I don't want it to be, if this week goes by, Bone, and Bryce still isn't connected and doesn't look any bit like practice, well, then you've seen it 2 weeks in a row. Then you've seen it at a joint practice and a game and in addition. So give him time, and I believe he can cook, and I believe he can work. Travis Hunter against T-Mac, like they did in college, could be fun today. I'm getting excited like I'm going to be there today. I'm just going to be reading tweets. But I'm sure the teams do put out some highlights, right?
0: Yeah,
1: joint practice. Like, obviously,
0: Saints and Cowboys did.
1: Do you think there's going to be a scrapperoo or two, Boney?
0: Now, there always could be. Now, a lot of times the really bad ones happen when they would do the 2-day ones. Remember those ones?
1: Yeah.
0: I don't think they do that anymore, do they? When they would do the 2-day joint sessions,
1: that's a bad idea.
0: The second day would just become a Royal Rumble.
1: That's a bad idea. It's like trying to do your second 10 years of marriage, man. All of a sudden, the arguments just start breaking out. Not in my household, man.
0: No, not you.
1: Would never. Me by and the Mrs. way, Mac I, would never.
0: I think this was probably known already, I assume, but Darren Waller's off to the side today. He's not in there.
1: Yeah, he's not going. Now, I wonder about Derek Brown. Have you seen anything about Derek Brown?
0: Let me search that.
1: I'm really hoping that Brown can get some reps today. D-Lew and Hunt can get some reps today. I'd love to see that. And by the way, Brown and those boys, like Lee Hunter, I'd like to see Lee Hunter flash. He drew a hold the other day. I'd like to see Cam Jackson flash a little bit. Like, that Jacksonville O-line is all kinds of banged up. They just made a trade, you know, for a dude from the Giants, I think, right?
0: Yeah, O-line, today,
1: they're so banged up.
0: How do you say his name there, Fit?
2: Was it Falele?
0: Falele. I think this is a good time back for maybe Fitty to do an update here.
1: Oh, all right, Fit Daddy, let's do it.

0: Baby, let's do it. What do you got for us? Oh, Dunk on Demand's out there?
1: Fitty.
0: Oh, Dunk's blowing up, bro. Mike Kane's out there. He's blowing up. There you go.
2: Might as well smile. Life goes on for a little
1: Fitty.
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0: Can I yell at Gas House Earl?
4: Oh, please do.
3: I guess. It's your show.
0: Oh, my bad, Fitty. I forgot
3: your show.
0: I forgot we were in your update.
4: Guys, one guaranteed airtime. You took it away from him.
0: I'm sorry, Fitty. Should I just wait? Wait till the next segment. Go ahead.
3: You go ahead, baby.
4: I do have the list of Mac of the guys that are in pads today. You want that list?
0: Yeah,
4: from
0: what do you got? That we're totally Bogartness fans update.
4: Well, this is an update. Darren Waller, Jasiem Reed, Caleb Evans, Cam Jackson, Chuba. Will the Blanket Lee and Haynes King are in pads today.
0: Okay, but Brown, D. Lou, and Hunt, though.
4: And Vashti's got a video icky out there with the guys working, not necessarily in the practice pads, but he's out there moving around. And
0: okay.
4: He's in the line of the injured players doing stuff.
0: Okay, that's good. That's good. How do you think our Oklahoma drill's going to go? Are we going to record some Oklahoma drills for the people after the show? Put it out on Twitter.
4: I'll certainly film it, but I'm not putting my body on the line.
0: I did kind of volunteer you for it. What if Fitty and I
4: still got a bad back. I can't be doing
0: Oklahoma. Fitty, what if we line up and do an Oklahoma drill and post it on Twitter? Let everybody see it.
3: I've waited 5 years to put you on your ass.
4: I've had a bad back for like 5 months now. It's feeling pretty good right now. I don't want
0: to. Somebody said, is Fitty ever going to get to do this update? Oh, Fit, you got anything?
3: Just a follow-up that Ketel Marte was in Phoenix after a no-show for knee testing. So just a crazy situation there for the Diamondbacks, who are still in Boston while they're trying to hunt down that final wild card spot in the National League, which actually means something because that team has a winning record. The final spot in the AL is currently held by the Texas Rangers. Mac, they're 62-64.
0: You don't need to tell me. The Orioles just owned that spot yesterday. Got bounced out of there.
4: Anything else you want to update us on? Anything personal life-wise? Everything okay?
3: Everything is great, Bones.
4: Just checking it, because I know.
3: It's gravy.
4: I know, but the people don't know. All right, when we come back, it's the wrap-up. We get you set for the day and night in sports and any camp joint session updates on Sports Radio 92.7 WFNZ.
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6: It was always fun going against a Waller. He's just a great guy, you know, in the locker room, outside the locker room. Obviously a great athlete, so, you know, it's excited to see, you know, coming out here and helping his team.
7: He's fast. He's 6'6" and a half, so he really creates a dynamic possibility.
6: 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He's fast. He's strong, so he has all the intangibles.
7: Again, you know, this is a competition. 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
11: Hey, y'all, it's Kyle Bailey coming up on a Wednesday show. The Panthers have joint practice in Jacksonville, and we'll get the Jags' perspective from Mia O'Brien and the Panthers' perspective from Mike Kay of ESPN. We'll see you at 3:00.

0: So they have at the place I'm staying, they have a buffet. It's like an immaculate, like, breakfast buffet. I like breakfast buffets. You know, I decide to eat things that I would never eat. Like, I would never consider I would never consider vegetable hash at any other point in my life. But if you have it, like, if you have it at the breakfast buffet, Myron, I'll get it, right? Yeah. I mean, because otherwise, when are you going to eat that, right?
1: Yeah. No one has ever eaten waffles outside of a hotel lobby. Like, the waffle maker doesn't happen unless you're in a hotel lobby.
2: What is going on here? What is that take?
3: That is that last take right there has been slandered on social media quite a bit, and I believe deservingly so. So that's that is Matt Jones and Myron Metcalf on ESPN Radio. Myron Metcalf, the one bone that says the only time people eat waffles are at a hotel lobby buffet. Are you kidding me, sir? Have you never heard of the day of Waffle House?
4: Yeah, there's literally a whole house of waffles. I enjoy waffles. And also, it's a great vessel to transport your syrups and your butters in also. The little pockets of goodness there. Great holder. Look, we can sit.
3: Oh, yeah, it just sits in there waiting for you.
4: We can sit here and rank pancakes and French toast and waffles, but I enjoy all of them. But don't tell me that waffles are only at hotel lobby buffets. What is that?
3: That's
4: take?
3: A terrible take. And listen, I'm a French toast guy between the three, but are you kidding me? The only time he thinks anybody eats a waffle is at the hotel. Like, that's crazy.
4: Or
3: talk,
4: is
3: bro.
4: That the only time he looks at the waffles? Maybe.
3: Like, he I'm sure it is, but he seems to group the rest of civilization in with him on that comment.
4: Not right.
3: Where do you fall on this, Fitty?
4: Yeah.
3: Is this ridiculous?
5: Oh,
3: absurd?
5: It's one of the most horrendous takes, considering, as Bone mentioned, you've got a whole chain of restaurants named after waffles in the Waffle House. So, now, I agree with him whenever I get the breakfast buffet. Like, I'm going to get waffles. Like, if I'm staying at a hotel and I'm getting my breakfast, I'm going to get waffles, but that's the only time that I eat them.
3: Yeah, that was a weird one, man. That sounds like something Dan Orlovsky would say about food. You know what I mean?
4: Mac, did you see the Waffle House news the other day out of Atlanta, what they're testing out?
3: There was a fight? No. Oh, okay, no.
4: Waffle House is testing out breakfast tacos, which I'm not sure I like that idea, because Waffle House doesn't really present you a whole lot of new items. They kind of are what they are. You know what you're getting. I don't know if Waffle House needs to be venturing out to new areas. I just do what you do. I'm not opposed to it, but just stick to the playbook, Waffle House.
3: But here's the thing, though. Just ignore it on the menu and get what you always would, right? I can't imagine that's going to be a big seller to your
4: point. But I just don't want I don't want them venturing out too far. Just stick to your basics, Waffle House.
3: Stick to what you do. Jukebox, waffles, smothered, covered, and chunked, and your cook's fighting.
4: And
3: all right? Stick to that.
4: And a waitress smoking a dart.
3: All right, let's get to some of these texts, shall we?
4: Willie's very upset at Myron Metcalf.
3: Right? Oh, yeah. How can you not be? That's bizarre.
5: Willie He's also going after pancakes. Slander. Look, they're all three great in their own right.
3: I don't love pancakes.
5: They're
3: but
5: my
3: I,
5: least favorite,
3: but I ain't
5: too.
3: Gonna, I ain't going to kick them off a plate, man.
4: Well, the pancake issue
3: Dump
4: for
3: some
4: me.
3: Syrup and butter on there.
4: I like pancakes, but they're very heavy. So if I have pancakes, that's going to put me down for a while.
3: Like a nap or something?
4: It's a heavy breakfast, right? So French toast and waffles, I can navigate through.
3: You can
4: through.
3: Still move around.
4: Waffles, it's just like a...
3: Pancakes, you're saying.
4: Yeah, excuse me. Pancakes, okay. it's a heavy load.
3: All right. By the way, we'll cover the joint practice tomorrow.
4: What?
3: I'm sure some food will come up again tomorrow on the show. It always does. And I do want to mention here, Boney, I do want to make a run at Gas House Earl as we get to the text line and all of your texts, 704-570-9610. Keep these bad boys coming. 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Gas House Earl says, why do we give a quarterback 5 years, but linebackers get only 3 or 4 years? Please tell me, Earl, you are not insinuating that Bryce Young and Trevin Wallace are equals at their craft. Like, please tell me. I got this last week. Somebody said, why does JT Sanders get 3 years and Bryce Young gets more? Quit acting like Bryce Young has been as bad at his job as Sanders and Wallace. Are you freaking kidding me? The guy has the most game-winning drives in the NFL since he came to the league. He had 6 last year and went toe-to-toe with the league MVP twice. Like, miss me with these insinuations that, like, Bryce and Trevin Wallace are equals. That's crazy.
4: Do we not understand the investment in quarterbacks, whether it's what Bryce got traded for, the contracts that quarterbacks get, the most important position in sports? Why would Trevin Wallace and JT Sanders get equal run as a quarterback that you put all that into?
3: But here's my thing.
4: We're not meatheads here. This isn't hard to figure out.
3: But here's my thing. Yeah, I get your point. But also what I'm saying is if Bryce played like those guys at his position, he would not be the unquestioned starter either in his third year, in his fourth year.
4: Yeah.
3: He would not. Like, so it's like that. It doesn't compare. They're not equal players at their own freaking position. You're trying to demean Bryce and drag him down to the level of these guys that can't even start for the Carolina Panthers. You know what I mean? It's just annoying.
4: Gashouse Earl, that's his worst thing of the week. And that's saying something there.
3: I usually like Earl. Usually he makes you mad, but I usually like him.
4: Willie's followed up on why he hates pancakes, by the way.
3: Yeah.
4: Pancakes require way too much syrup to taste good.
3: I got no problem.
4: Is there such thing as way too much of that?
3: Yeah, I got no problem dumping that. And I also like a lot of butter, too. When the butter and the syrup get together, you melt the butter with the syrup.
5: Here's the problem with pancakes. I feel like, as Bone said, they're too filling. I don't want any eggs. I don't want any bacon. If I'm eating pancakes, I just want a plate of pancakes. If I'm having French toast, if I'm having waffles, I can still have breakfast sides with those. With those two items, whereas pancakes, I don't feel like I want anything else.
4: You've turned down bacon before? One of us.
3: What is this world that eating pancakes makes you take no bacon? I don't live in such a world.
4: I've never said the words, please, hold
3: and
4: the bacon.
3: Put the bacon on the plate and let the bacon get in the syrup? Hell yeah, boys. Hell yeah. By the way, Fitty, someone texted in. What's the girl's name? You know you got something cooking. Bone just outed you indirectly.
4: I didn't say a word.
3: You know you got Bone. You got something cooking.
4: I just said he has news. Maybe it's UNC basketball news. I don't know. But I know and you don't know. So nanny nay boo boo.
3: Smitty from Kentucky says, Willie, please reacclimate yourself with the real world. Cocaine is almost as popular as weed nowadays. P-Man's cocaine rant, Bone, has gotten a lot of action here on the text line. Battlehawk Nation says the U is back, so cocaine can't be far behind, Willie. This is a good text, too. Ishmael, Fitty looks like a beanbag chair. That's how he eavesdrops on people. No one notices the blob in the corner.
4: Oh, my God.
3: God, that's cold, man.
5: Did you have to read that one?
3: I just read them. I didn't send it. You know?
4: Someone said Willie's so square, even Diet Coke is too much for him. By the way, Mac, how about this idea? In Oklahoma Drill, if you beat Fitty, he's got to give up the name.
3: Okay, is that fair, Fitty? If I prove to win the Oklahoma Drill that we're going to put on video and share on social media, then you got to tell me. Whatever the news is that Bone has, you got to share with me.
4: Whatever that news is of the name of the person.
3: Because Bone just admitted there that it's a girl.
4: Well, no, you don't. Could be the name of a basketball recruit. Fitty, you in?
5: Nope.
3: Somebody says,
4: Fitty, you can just make up a name here, big dog.
3: Somebody says, why? Are you afraid the old man's going to get you, Fitty? You're like 24 years younger than me. You should plow me, homie. You should plow me like you're Larry Zonka. Sounded weird. Anyway, all right, let's get out of here.
4: What do you have with Larry?
3: Let's get out of here, y'all. I'm just saying he's a rugged runner. I could have said John Riggins or Franco Harris.
5: Riggins
3: as well.
5: Is more my lane.
3: Okay, all right, we got to get out of here, y'all. We ain't doing any good for anybody right now. Colin Hoggard, Charlotte Sports Today next. Keep it locked in. I'm sure they're going to keep you up to date on what's going on down there in Jacksonville with the joint practice. We'll talk about it all tomorrow on the Mac and Bone Show.
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7: I think he's a guy that isn't going to play a million games or a million snaps just because of some of that injury history, but I really think he's going to help us downfield. Darren Waller was fourth in deep target percentage in the league. He was second in intermediate. Waller had 5 receptions for 20 or more yards downfield. All Panthers tight ends last year, 0. I really, really like this move and understand the expectations aren't going to be that he's a 600-yard tight end, but man, I really think he opens up some things for you on the offensive end.
6: It's Wes and Walker.
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0: How we doing, Queen City? It's a hump day. Colin Hoggard, Aaron Shropshire, Charlotte Sports Today. Panthers already in action down in Jacksonville. Charlotte FC in action tonight, and we are inching closer to college football by the day. Young Master Shropshire, how are you doing on this Wednesday?
1: I'm pretty good. It is just a Wednesday, but with football being closer than it has been for us throughout these past 2 weeks, with it being on a Friday, feel pretty good as we inch closer to that. So hopefully we're not left with a bad taste in our mouth for the entire weekend, waiting to talk about that game on Monday. Hopefully we can be nice and happy with what we saw over the weekend.
0: And hopefully we can get through this show without going to the bourbon. We will try our best to do that. Panthers down there in Jacksonville. The joint practice, the all-important joint practices. According to Mike Kay, from ESPN beat writer, who is down there in Duval, he says it looks like the following won't pad up today. Darren Waller, Jasiim Reed, Caleb Evans, Cam Jackson, Chuba Hubbard, Will Lee, and Haynes King. We didn't talk about it yesterday, but Haynes King already ruled out for this preseason game as well, which is got to be disappointing to all Panther fans.
1: Well, it's got to be disappointing to him, too. I mean, I know he wants to build off that momentum of the Hall of Fame game. You know, really, really bad. And I think that he would love to go out there and prove that, hey, I can still be a better quarterback than Kenny Pickett or Kyle Trask, because, you know, with him being hurt, you start to slide down the depth chart just because you're not out there showing anything, right? So definitely can't wait to have him back. Hopefully he's available for the last preseason week, wherever it's the joint practice and then the game against the Texans. Hopefully we get Haynes King back for that game, because I know a lot of Panthers fans still riding the Haynes King hype train and would love to see him back out there in full pads.
0: Will Lee been dealing with a groin injury. Jasiim Reed dealing with a hamstring injury. Cam Gill had been dealing with a shoulder injury, not listed here by Mike Kay. So the UFL star may very well be in action out there. One other story that's kind of cropping up a little bit more, Shroppy, is the icky timeline question. Mm-hmm. With the return of Ozzie Trapio, the Bears left tackle, who suffered a comparable, similar injury. The thing is, I struggle because it's not like I've gotten a chance to see the imaging, right? But it's like he both, you know, ruptured patella tendons. He has returned to camp. And, you know, so now I think the question is like, okay, well, we haven't really gotten much on Icky. I think a lot of us were expecting him to start the season on IR. Is that still where your thinking is with Icky, given the fact that we've not seen him back in action at this point in time in this preseason?
1: Well, yes, and also based off this video that I'm seeing from Carolina Blitz, Vashti, down there in Jacksonville, has a video of all the guys, Icky, Haynes King, Cam Jackson, Jasiim Reed, and Caleb Evans, working out on the side in Jacksonville, and they're all just kind of doing warm-up stuff right now. But Icky is the first one you see in the video, and he's backpedaling, but it still looks like he's doing it very, very gingerly. Mm-hmm. And like he's favoring that one leg a little bit. Like, there's definitely not a very intense backpedal. So as much as I would love for him to, you know, make a speedy recovery, I still think he starts the year on IR. I do think that there is quite a few benefits this year for us having such an early bye, you know, with maybe potentially Moten and Icky being guys that can start on IR. And then by the time that, you know, the week five rolls around with the bye and then the week six game, that they're able to rejoin the team and be taken off the IR.
0: The thing is, if you go that route, we've been talking about roster spots, that clears it up at least for some short term, mm-hmm. if that's the route you end up going. I think given the level of work we've seen out of Icky, I don't think that it's realistic to expect him to be ready at any point during this preseason and or the start of the season. Now, Coach Canales was asked on Monday about the situation and, you know, in Icky's timeline after Trapio was activated on Sunday by the Bears, and this is what Coach Canales had to say.
2: Icky's doing great. He had another great day on the field. He's going in right now to get his lift in. He's progressing really well. Again, every case is different. We just got to take it with the information that we have, consult our experts, consult the surgeons, all those things, get re-imaging and make sure we feel confident before we put him back out there.
3: Been ruled out for week one.
2: I don't know. I wouldn't say that necessarily, but I do know he's progressing really well.
0: And you heard Joe Person there from The Athletic asking, will he be available for week one? And a little bit of a stammering response there from Coach Canales. Anytime the coaches are talking about injuries, they're trying to walk that line. Mm-hmm. So not, you know, I don't read too much into it. But I do think that where we sit right now, after two preseason games, the offensive line is the single biggest question on this team. I think the linebacker question next to Devin Lloyd is certainly a question, but I think they've got a better chance of trying to get the answer right along the offensive line than they necessarily do. I think kind of got what you got right now at linebacker, but you've seen them in practice here recently, shuffling guys around, trying guys in different positions, trying to find these five-man units that can work. And you know, the unfortunate thing is, it does not seem like. Do you think I have no expectations on Moten's return either right now. And so, you know, two guys. Now, we knew Icky was probably not going to be available, but you know, your two tackles, your two guards have been out. We expect that they would play if the games counted. But there's just a lot of change right there in that front, and the fact that we're still seeing them shuffle guys around and try at different positions in practice, to me, speaks to the fact that they too are unsettled, and that guard depth, you know, just reared its ugly head, boom, right off the jump on Saturday against the Bills.
1: Well, I mean, yeah, I think that they would have to be unsettled just by the interior line and how they played in the preseason game. But let's also not forget that they do say that in every practice they do try to get guys moving across the line. So I don't think it's like them hitting the panic button, them trying to move guys around.
0: No, but when Chandler Zavala is getting second team center reps, it's because they want to see other guys at guard. Yes. With that second team.
1: Yes, yeah. And so, I mean, I think Zavala, his days are numbered for this team. I think Dan Morgan and front office is definitely just waiting for cut down day just to see what names kind of pop up that they could add to be a backup guard. Because, yes, the big concerns are the three guys in the middle, with that being, you know, Zavala, Fortner, and then Christensen, right? Like that was not great out of those. But with Brady coming off the Achilles, first like real live action for him, you know, that in the Hall of Fame game, like not too concerned about him long term. You know that he can at least be a serviceable backup and rotational piece. But Fortner and Zavala are guys to keep an eye on for sure. And yes, there is concern, but if you're going into the regular season, if you're going into this next preseason game, and you have Robert Hunt and Damian Lewis out there in the middle, I think we can all agree that we'd feel a lot better about just how that offensive line would look. Because Rashid Walker and Monroe Freeling looked pretty good. I think, you know, Monroe...
0: Freeling did not get a great grade. I saw from PFF some people worried about that. I'm not worried about
1: that. I watched all nine snaps. He looked... What, he got beat on maybe one, but he was still able to recover on that and still make a play.
0: He got across his face right in front of Bryce. Bryce ended up sliding to his right. And yeah, Freeling got, as you said, got beat, but was able to recover because he's a big old massive athlete.
1: He's fast.
0: And somebody beats you like that and you're that big, you shove him into the ground. That's pretty much what he did.
1: Yeah, so I mean, I'm not concerned. I prefer my eye test more from what, you know, analytics are saying, especially with nine snaps in the preseason. I would think that Monroe Freeling looked pretty serviceable, but you know, this defense in Jacksonville going to give them a little bit, I think, harder of a test with maybe some of the options that he's going to be facing. So keep an eye on Monroe Freeling again on Friday. But listen, I think that if we do see the starting guards up front in this preseason game against Jacksonville, I think we'll see a totally different looking offensive line. I'm just not confident that we're actually going to see those two guys out there for another week. But if you're the coaching staff, I think you have to be pushing to see those guys, because you got to be able to evaluate your starters and what's working. And if you can't do and you can't evaluate anything because your offensive line is folding within half a second every rep, that's also not fantastic.
0: Vashti Hurt jumping in with an update from Jacksonville. She, of course, from Carolina Blitz, at Keep Blitzen on Twitter if you want to follow her updates. Freeling holds his own during one-on-ones, but Williams gets by him in a rep. Rob Hunt stout during 1v1, and so is Walker in a noticeable rep. Eric Armstead easily gets by Damian Lewis. Stone Forsythe and Zavala. Ooh, there's a tandem. Both struggled during 1v1. Fortner 1-1 and lost another together in the reps that she saw. And the thing is, regardless of what the reports come out, now we hope everybody stays healthy out there, both sides. Let's just stay healthy, have a good practice.
1: There's also already been a scuffle, according to her as well.
0: She noted that just a couple minutes into 1v1s, we got a little scuffle. We got a scuffle out there, which is something that you expect to see. But the reality is, Shroppy, I don't think anything that comes out of this from a football standpoint is moving Panthers fans at this point. We are to the point. We need to see it while we sit on our TV or sit in front of our TVs and watch you play games.
1: Yeah, I think fans are tired of not only not being able to be out there at training camp, but then just relying on what we're telling them and what reporters and all that, what they're seeing on Twitter, the clips that the Panthers are posting. Everyone looks great. And then you go out there and it looks the complete opposite on the field, and you know, on your TV. So I think that, yeah, I don't blame Panthers fans for kind of being at that point to where it's like, all right, I don't care if you say that you look good in practice, just look good on the field during the game whenever, you know, the score's actually being counted and things aren't controlled and, you know, stuff like that. I totally get Panthers fans being in that spot because, I mean, Colin, that's kind of where we are, right? To where we're just relaying what we hear from these reporters at practice, because they typically practice during our time, and now they're out of town, but we have not been able to make it out to a practice to put our own eyes on what's going on. So I was, I think, in that same frustrated spot where it's like, well, I keep hearing all these great things.
0: I think that's,
1: where is it?
0: Yeah, and I think that's a big part of it, that you sit down and you're like, hey, we've heard all the things. Bryce has been dealing. Guys have been making plays. We got spatially aware XL out there. A lot of things looking good. Jonathan Brooks is popping on a near daily basis. And then you get out there and immediately the defensive line is like, hey, we decided we're just not going to let you run free today. And it looked really ugly. And I think you're right. Like, we as fans want to set our eyes on this team and see them looking improved. And I think from the defensive standpoint, now, big picture, you know, they're throwing the ball all over the field. But in short bursts, you did see, you know, Jalen Phillips back-to-back plays, Devin Lloyd making plays. So I think the defense certainly had more of those moments, while, you know, the totality of the effort was not what you're looking for. You'd like a punt in there. Heck, Dan Morgan was begging for a punt.
1: Yes, he was.
0: During the broadcast. But the offense, particularly the starters, was just so inept. And I think also coming off of the Hall of Fame game, where they looked pretty competent, albeit against the Cardinals, twos, threes, and fours. You know, they just like, okay, this team, you know, we've been talking about, be like, you're set up for a better start than you've had in recent years. And then the first time we get a chance to see him, and anything but, just felt like Groundhog Day yet again.
1: Yes, it did. Yes, it did. And I think that, yeah, I think the contrast to the Hall of Fame game, yeah, made it about 10 times worse, because you put up 33 points. We're able to come in here and actually talk glowingly about some people on both sides of the ball, particularly the offensive side. You know, even minus Haynes King, there was a lot to talk about. You could give credit to Brad Idzik for the play calling throughout the game and stuff as well. And I think that that's probably the biggest negative about the technically preseason week one game against the Bills, is that there is nothing you could truly evaluate, right? Minus the offensive line being the negative. On the offensive side of the ball, there was that. And nothing else. Nothing else. You can say, oh, okay, well, Jonathan Brooks had a good grab for 9 yards.
0: That screen pass that got called back for a legal man downfield looked all right.
1: It sure did. It sure did. Until it technically didn't count. And it technically didn't even happen. So, yeah, those are your takeaways. And I think that's why people are so frustrated. But I think that hopefully we're able to move past that, get some good updates from camp. It seems like to be kind of split right now for the updates we're getting from camp. But as long as they go out there and look good on Friday, I don't think it matters at all what they look like during joint practice with the Jaguars. If you know, particularly the first team defense and offense, the defense, if they can force a punt, and the offense, if they can get a touchdown, get a field goal, hell, just get a first down, I think people will start to feel a little bit better coming back to listen here on Monday.
0: It is worth noting, it's not like this Jacksonville team is a pushover,
1: no,
0: by the way.
1: Not.
0: This should be a good test. There should be some good evaluation that can come out of this for the coaches, even if we as the fans are on the outside saying, just prove it to me on, we'll say Sunday, but Friday.
1: Yeah, well, and also to mention, you know, a guy that's been sitting out quite a bit has been Derek Brown with the knee soreness and everything. He is out there practicing. He was not among the list of guys that was practicing on the sideline or just not practicing at all. Mike K mentioning that Derek Brown and the Panthers defense putting in some work against the run from Jacksonville, wrapping well and flowing to the ball against the Jags offense. So nice to see Derek Brown out there. Maybe we see him on Friday. Also, potentially, they'd still keep him in bubble wrap and just evaluate him during joint practice.
0: Mm-hmm. We'll see on him, but more than anything, looking forward to hopefully seeing an offense that can move the ball at least a little bit on Friday. Hopefully, we will get good reports, but I think like most fans, it'll be like, great to hear. Very, very, very happy for you. Mm-hmm. Let's see what you got on Friday.
1: Yep.
0: I think that's where most people are at this point in the season, and understandably so, particularly as you pointed out, with us not able to be over there and get our own eyes on it. So when we finally do get our eyes on it, and everybody's been telling you that it's been good, and then you see what you saw on Saturday, and you go, all right, boys, all right, here we go again. 704-570-9610. The WFNZ text line is open. We'll keep you updated as best we can on what's happening down there in Panthers joint practice. Jim Zoki's going to join us at 10:30. We got to get into some college football today as well. Charlotte FC in action tonight. You can hear him here on WFNZ 7 o'clock. Willie P. and Anna Whitty will have the call. Start with the pregame at 7. We'll talk a little bit about that as the show rolls along as well. It's Charlotte Sports Day on a Wednesday. Colin Hoggard, Aaron Shropshire with you.
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5: Somewhere in the second half, I walk up to him, and I got a little emotional just knowing the journey that it's taken to get back to this point, playing ball on the grass in a stadium. And so I was really pleased with just JB being able to get out there and get back going.
6: You know, it's been 2 years since I've been back out there. 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
7: It was great. I was super happy for him. So much work done behind closed doors. Just, you know, him being out there, it's huge for us as a team.
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19: I think we're going to shock a lot of people this year, and so I'm excited to just get on the road and do that.
20: Anything else?
21: You're going to surprise people when you say you're going to shock people?
19: Yeah, I mean, embellish it. There's no embellishing. I think you can't avoid it. There's the TVs everywhere. I think everybody's... Yeah. Hell yeah, I am. Everybody's picking us probably to have a losing record, so we'll see.
0: Baker Mayfield. He's going to be Baker Mayfield, man. He's going to be just fine down here. All that little brief talking he did that one day about not being happy about the contract, Baker Mayfield's going to be Baker Mayfield when he shows up on Sundays.
1: I hate that he's in our division because he is so fun. Like he is not only just a fun character, he's a fun football player. The way that he puts his body on the line, like just every single game. That's why I hate that he's in the division because if he was anywhere else, I would love rooting for Baker.
0: Do you think Vita Vea is actually going to get traded?
1: No.
0: The percentage chance, I feel like, is dropping. I'm just waiting for, now the big fella didn't want to be out there in the heat during this time of the year. Reached a new deal.
1: Yeah.
0: I don't feel like we're getting free of Vita Vea. I could be wrong, but.
1: I don't think so. I feel like he's too important to their team. I just don't think that they let a trade happen. I think, if anything, they ride this season out, and then if, you know, things get too salty, but you know, between the two parties, and then they let him go. But I do not think that Vita Vea would not be a part of the Buccaneers this year.
0: You know, looking around the South, you have the Jordan Tyson injury down there in New Orleans a couple days ago, hamstring out for 2 months, and that was the book on him coming out. That was the big question. There's no doubting that is a very talented wide receiver. Mm-hmm. Will he be on the field? And already the New Orleans Saints will be without him for 2 months. Of course, that doesn't affect the Panthers because we've played the Saints twice later in the season. So, in theory, he will be back from this injury in time to see us.
1: Yeah, but and a lot of conversation online and everything is that, you know, if you're getting second opinions on hamstrings, that's usually not a good sign. He's been one that's been dealing with the hamstring stuff for a long time, too. So, you know, you... hope that this isn't a lingering issue that he deals with throughout his entire career, because if so, it could be a rather short one, but not a great way for the Saints and Jordan Tyson to get their season underway, as I know that you know, he was going to be definitely a focal point of their offense. And if they had Jordan Tyson and Olave out there and healthy, which I know is, I guess, a stretch for both of those guys. But if they're both out there and both healthy, yeah, that's definitely a pretty dynamic offense right there.
0: Quick check of the WFNZ text line. Did we have a bad guy move on the text line, in your opinion?
1: Potentially.
0: Based on the fact that we currently have practice going on, the joint practice down there in Jacksonville, Dr. Suave, who we appreciate texting into the show, says, texts in exclusively, "Oh, crap, XL." And instantly I'm rushing to Twitter to try and figure out, is it time to break out the bourbon?
1: Nope, not yet. Not yet. It was just a tweet that said XL got hurt on a touchdown play by ETN, but he looks like he's okay. Okay, so it's like, all right, well.
0: Okay.
1: All right,
0: okay.
1: All right.
0: Okay.
1: But if you do want to bring out the bourbon, multiple things have been reported here about the Panthers' defense. This is from Sheena Quick. This is about 5 minutes ago. She said, last three passing touchdowns for the Jags. Slot wide receiver, tight end, wide receiver. Not sure what was going on the offensive side, but the Jags scored on nearly every red zone play that I watched. And then she tweeted out again about 2 minutes ago saying, five plays straight. So I think Jacksonville scored on five plays straight. Also, Mike Kay saying that Trevor Lawrence doing a great job of drawing Devin Lloyd in on a well-covered passing play before sidearming a zinger to tight end Brenton Strange for a touchdown. Then he connects with tight end Nate Borkature and then Jacoby Myers for a touchdown in the next two plays. And then, yeah, he's saying two more touchdowns in a row. So it sounds like the Panthers' defense just let up five touchdowns
0: keeping
1: in a row.
0: Vanilla. Keep it vanilla. Everybody's, it's fine. Just keeping it vanilla. Keeping it
1: but
0: vanilla.
1: But this is where the real evaluation is, right, Dave?
0: Yes.
1: Or are you going to say, nah, the real evaluation is going to come when the guys are in between the lines? And yeah, but either way, practice or whatever, five touchdowns in a row in the red zone, not necessarily ideal for the Panthers' defense.
0: Yeah, and Dunk, who's on with Mac and Bone from Unnecessary Bluntness, he's down there as well. He noted Felipe Franks catches a touchdown down the seam from Pickett, takes his helmet off and spins the ball, then barks at the crowd who boos him.
1: Please
0: keep your helmet on. Keep your helmet on.
1: Yeah,
0: let's just go and have some good practices.
1: Mm-hmm.
0: Just keep your helmet on, please.
1: You know, Felipe. You know Dave's going to talk about that in his press conference. Gotta be disciplined. Gotta be disciplined. Mm-hmm. That's a 15-yard penalty. Gotta be disciplined.
0: Jim Zocchi going to join us here in just a couple moments, but a quick check of the WFNZ text line. Coach Wayne says, Con is a Panthers fan. We don't mind losing preseason games. We just don't want to be embarrassed, certainly. James from the 704, love you guys, but you're all looking too much into the preseason. I'm curious what part of it. I mean, this is.
1: There's also nothing else to look into.
0: Hey,
1: right,
0: James,
1: now.
0: This is where we are in the schedule.
1: Yeah.
0: I mean, that's what we got to do.
1: Yeah, we can't talk about regular season games right now. They're not happening.
0: I would love to, but I think more than anything, it's about trying to identify the problem areas, and I think that's exactly what the team is trying to do, and get this offensive line figured out. They've been trying different things, trying different guys at different positions, and moving guys around, trying to find a lineup that can work. Because I think we're confident with those starting offensive guards, although it sounded like Damian Lewis had at least one bad rep out there already in Jackson. But we're confident if you've got those guys, then you're in a much better position to try and be a run-first team. So just trying to evaluate where we're at and what areas need working on at this point in time. Seems like a fair number of them.
1: Well, and I think the funny thing is that he's saying it's just you're overreacting to preseason, and I bring up the news that they just allowed five touchdowns in a row on defense. Got a text, Evero should be fired now.
0: Meanwhile, Clint Tickleman, thank you. It's practice. We're talking about practice. It's completely controlled. Bryce can't get hit, et cetera. Practice reports outside of joint practices mean nothing.
1: Yeah, I mean, you're going against yourself. I mean,
0: mm-hmm.
1: Yeah.
0: But it's what we have to go on as fans, and then you just want to see it, and you're hoping that what you see on game day marries up to what you've heard, but that certainly wasn't the case on Saturday. Right now, joining us, the WBT Hall of Famer, sports director, voice of the ECU Pirates, Jim Zocchi. Jim, how are you doing on this hump day?
3: Doing great, Colin. How are you?
0: I'm doing quite well. When you think back to Saturday's game, what was your favorite play that the starting offense ran?
3: The one that would have been a first down that was called back by penalty for an illegal lineman. Down.
0: See, I told Troppy that was the highlight. I told him that was the highlight.
3: That was the highlight. We're claiming it because we just won't play the part where they pick up the flag and talk about it afterwards.
0: Mm-hmm. We've been talking a lot about the offensive guard depth because obviously Hunt and Lewis did not play on Saturday's game. But, you know, that was an area that obviously straight away you're looking to see Jonathan Brooks get some action, and glad he did get some action. But the struggles of the offensive line were one of the things in the interior offensive line that I still feel like Dan Morgan and company have to work on heading into the regular season. Any other problem areas that you see outside of the offensive guards?
3: Oh, yeah. I mean, there's always more depth you can provide at other places, but to pick up where you left off there, yeah, very critical that Damian Lewis and Robert Hunt have healthy seasons based on what's going on right now. And, of course, Brady Christensen playing in his first game back from the Achilles last offseason. You expect some rust. I feel like Chandler Zavala is always coming off some kind of an injury. So, you know, that's those things we get to that last, beyond the last preseason game against Houston. You look at the waiver wire, and that's where you probably, if you're not satisfied with what you got, you'll find somebody at that point to bring in, or you can always make some kind of a minor deal of some sort. I've seen where Jacksonville is dealing with their injuries on the offensive line. They've got about four guys that are out right now. They traded, you probably saw this morning, for Giants guard Daniel Falele, 6'8", 380. And I pulled up a YouTube about him, and about three of the first four that I saw called him the worst offensive lineman in the NFL. So it's a little thin out there. A little thin out there right now when scanning. Let's wait till the waiver wire after another 2 weeks.
0: Yeah, that some of the labels these guys end up getting is just tough. Speaking of the offensive line, two guys that were waiting on, Ikem Ekwonu and Taylor Moten, to return from injury / clots, you know, whatever it is, blood clot for Moten. I try not to laugh, or not laughing at it, but just this, I don't know, is that technically an injury? But do you have any expectations on when you expect either of them to be back as a part of this team?
3: Yeah, I mean, it's hard to know. It sounds like both will go into the regular season and miss some time. So hopefully back in that first quarter of the regular season with Moten in particular. And, you know, Ikem, we definitely know, is back at some point in this regular season. I would think, you know, again, maybe hopefully somewhere in that first month or so. But we don't know as we sit here today. But, you know, again, that's a domino effect of Monroe Freeling having to be inserted right away, playing at right tackle in the game this past week up in Buffalo. You're out your two guards. So you have to take it all the grain of salt that you not only was it a first preseason game for most of those guys, not being the third and fourth string guys, but also the fact that you're really down, you know, really key members right now. So that looks, you know, not good for running the ball, which overall for the game up in Buffalo was 20 carries, 61 yards. Doesn't help Bryce back there in the pocket. Got a sack on his, you know, nine plays back there. So I think, again, just to take everything with a grain of salt for what it is right now, that you're watching the, you know, getting ready part of the season. That's not the season part. This is all part of the getting ready. I'm not saying it's all fine. Don't worry about anything. But you also have to kind of take it for what it is, which is that work in progress, trying to get ready for September 13th in the regular season.
0: We've seen Dan Morgan already working to improve this roster with the addition of Darren Waller. I think because of the experience that we had last year with Hunter Renfrow, I was a little slow to warm to this transaction. But hearing everything he said,

0: block a lot when he's out there. Everyone's going to know he's basically a receiver as a tight end out there, so you treat him as such. I think, you know, imagine, you know, Teddarroa McMillan on one side, and you got Wallen on the other side. You make the defense have to think, and you're always looking like, where can you exploit something? Where can you create a mismatch? And even if the ball doesn't come his way in those situations, you know, that's where you got them thinking, and they have to have accountability for that.
1: You know, looking at the other side of the ball, Jim, talking with Jim Zocchi, WBT Sports Director, Hall of Famer, part of the Panthers Radio Network and ECU play-by-play voice. You look at the defense, and while the end of the first drive, they got the stop, they forced the field goal, Phillips, you know, flashes on back-to-back plays. But, you know, to start that game, Josh Allen just making some great throws, but also some wide-open throws. What did you make of the defensive effort we saw early against the Bills?
0: Yeah, Joe Brady and company were not holding back. Coach Carmichael, their offensive coordinator, they came out and they were running some regular season offense out there. And again, you talk about their offense and their defense. I mean, Buffalo is what the Panthers aspire to be. This is a team that, you know, contends to make a deep run into the playoffs every year. They have Super Bowl aspirations. That's where Carolina's trying to get to, and Buffalo has been at that level, seven straight playoff seasons. But again, victim of his own success with Sean McDermott with the coaching change there, that the expectations are that high. That's a former MVP at quarterback. They're really good. That was a lot different than Arizona. And again, it was Arizona backups against Panther backups. But that's a great test. And, you know, Jacksonville's a 13-14. That'll be another great test coming up this weekend with Liam Cohen and the way Trevor Lawrence played last year. So it's be a good test for this defense again. But yeah, you fall behind 13-0. I think the only bright spot, as you mentioned, was getting pressure on the quarterback, forcing the incompletion, getting a sack early on with Jalen Phillips. Throughout the course of the game, at least they got three quarterback sacks. That was the number one thing to address in this offseason to make the defense improve, was to get more consistent pass rush. So we'll see. Again, you didn't have Derek Brown, so you got to get these guys in the regular season, see what they can sift through out there and what they have. There's talent for sure. And I think same thing with that Trevon Wallace, Claude Cherless battle. Even if one wins it, could be a situation where you get to the waiver wire after the last game and you add to that other inside linebacker spot outside of Devin Lloyd if you don't like exactly what you got there.
1: Yeah, I've been of the opinion with that, talking about the other linebacker position, that as currently constructed, and I think you're right, you look at the waiver wire, but as currently constructed, I think they're going to be playing a fair amount of dime with either Merrick coming up or something like that and playing with three safeties instead of multiple linebackers if the roster stays as it is.
0: Yeah, I think Will Lee is that big linchpin of that happening, because that gives him a comfort level of moving J.C. Horn inside, obviously. You talk about moving Merrick. And, you know, guys played well. It's early. And we saw, you know, Lathan Ransom had some good moments last year at safety. Zachy Wheatley has shown up in these games and in these practices. 6'3 guy, fifth-round pick out of Penn State. 15 tackles in two games. And, again, just like Will Lee, eyeball test, looks like he knows what he's doing out there. He's got a lot of confidence. So, again, you can move these other chess pieces around, your frontline starters, if you can count on Will Lee, Zachy Wheatley, hopefully Lathan Ransom stepping up. I like Isaiah Simmons. I think there's things that Isaiah Simmons can do to add to this defense that we saw in a partial stint last year with this team. So if those guys can really nail down their roles and be consistent and not run hot and cold out there, then you have a chance to, like you said, kind of move some other players around and not be so predictable in your alignment on defense.
1: Talking with Jim Zocchi. Jim, in addition to your WBT responsibilities, your Panthers responsibilities, you're the voice of the ECU Pirates, and just going to ease into the season a little bit, aren't you? Just ease on into the season on September 5th.
0: Little noon game on ABC National at University of Alabama, Tuscaloosa. We're playing, I think, that day.
1: Yeah, so, another directional school for ECU to start the season with.
0: Yeah, we have UAB and we have UAT this year, as it turns out there. And, it's shock the world, right? Like, why not? It's happened before in college football. Let's roll it out there, see what we have. I do say Pirates for the bulk of work that's coming up should be contenders for the crown in the American Conference. You begin with they're, I think, in the best group of six conference, and they're going to be one of the best teams in that group of six, best conference, the American. But obviously, tough one when you go into Alabama to begin the season overall. But stranger things have happened. And beyond that, you want to get ready for the rest of the season. So there's still a true quarterback competition going on with the ECU. I was out there Monday for the kickoff luncheon and talking to the coaches, going to practice. Mitch Griffiths, who played at Wake for a while, Texas Tech. Emory Williams comes on board from Miami. Both bring different things, but they're both talented. So I could see them in that game and maybe early part of the season, not only at that position, but other positions, working through all the transfer portal guys that they brought in to see who are the best guys moving forward for the bulk of the 12, 13, 14.

0: game season that's about to come up here. So I think it'll be a matter of, one, trying to compete in that game, trying to pull the upset, but also using it to get ready for the rest of the way, which is App State after that, at Old Dominion the week after that. They won 10 games last year, so a lot of big games even once you get beyond Alabama and that non-conference schedule.
1: And Jim Zocchi, look forward to your Pirates updates throughout the season as well. Appreciate your time on this hump day, and look forward to talking to you next week, brother.
0: You got it, man. Thanks, Colin.
1: And there you go, Jim Zocchi, WBT Sports Director and Hall of Famer, part of the Panthers Radio Network and ECU play-by-play voice. Great to hear some optimism out of Greenville. You think about ECU and this, you know, and where they are in college football and how many places that are comparable to ECU. Now, that they will tell you there aren't many places comparable to ECU, but, you know, even like, you know, week two or their second game against App State, ECU fans feeling a whole lot better than App State fans are these days. And I think those are the types of programs that, you know, you're worried about in this modern landscape of college football.
2: Yeah, I mean, would be nice to have ECU be a team that can rise to the top of the American. I mean, listen, I think if you're like Uniform Ned and myself, you got a soft spot for ECU just because, I mean, they have some of the best unis in all of college football.
1: They got the best football logo.
2: Yeah. And then
1: the midfield, as much as, you know, Shane Carden flexing on me all these years later, still remember it. But, you know, the logo looks doggone cool.
2: Yeah, it's the logo and then all the different uniform combinations, mm-hmm. everything that they have. And also they have some great football history as well. So ECU's always been an easy team to root for, you know, because I've been out there twice as well. So it's a real fun environment to be in.
1: Yeah, they're one of those teams, particularly locally, regionally, that when they're good, It's fun. More fun.
2: Yes, it is.
1: 704-570-9610, the number to jump in on the WFNZ text line. Charlotte Sports Today rolling along on a Wednesday. When we come back, we'll check in. Charlotte FC in action tonight against Toronto. And this Lakers story is just getting crazier and crazier, y'all.
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6: Hey, y'all, it's Kyle Bailey. Coming up on a Wednesday show, the Panthers have joint practice in Jacksonville, and we'll get the Jags' perspective from Mia O'Brien and the Panthers' perspective from Mike Kay of ESPN. We'll see you at 3:00.

0: Welcome back in Charlotte Sports Today. Panthers practicing right now down in Jacksonville. We'll get you some more updates as the show rolls along. But, Shoppy, do want to take just a couple minutes to talk about this Lakers story, because there is no doubt this is the biggest story going right now in sports. And there's a bunch of different tentacles to all of this. You have the Buss family, which feels like almost like a sideshow, honestly, to what's going on with former Lakers owner, current Dodgers owner, Mark Walter. Now, he's heavily invested in sports, and it seems like his empire is unwinding. We will see what all that means. A lot of people are predicting that, you know, the Guggenheim stuff's going to come crashing down, and what that means for the radio topics on news talk stations, not sports talk stations, The implications could be massive. But Mark Walter, you mentioned it earlier, Shroppy, that he's owns the new Cadillac F1 team. He also owns Andretti Global and IndyCar, Spire Motorsports in NASCAR. He was part of the ownership group of Chelsea that is currently being is in the process of being sold. And then he has the Sparks and the Dodgers still, you know, after selling the Lakers. Now, he's under investigation for fraud and improper loan payments, but I don't know that people realize how bad it was. John Oran from Puck, who is a longtime Sports Business Journal writer, tapped into something that I think is very interesting and very telling. We talked about the Dodgers when they got Tarik Skubal at the trade deadline, and there were people on the text line talking about the unfair advantage,
1: breaking baseball,
0: that the Dodgers had, in part because they have a massive local TV deal with Charter. And that, of course, is not who they signed the deal with originally, but that's who now the deal is with. The Dodgers signed an incredible 25-year deal with then-Time Warner Cable worth $8.35 billion. The Lakers also signed a deal that began in the 2012-2013 season worth $3 billion over 20 years. Well, apparently, Mark Walter went to Charter Communications despite having this sweetheart deal that everybody is envious of, that people, you know, 3,000 miles away are pointing out, hey, that TV deal is a massive boon for the Dodgers. What did Mark Walter try to do before he sold the Lakers? He tried to cash out those deals. He tried to trade those contracts for a lump sum so that he can keep the merry-go-round spinning.
1: Yeah, whenever someone's trying to acquire cash that fast and try to liquidate all their assets and everything like that, I mean, that is not a good sign. Not at all.
0: We've talked a lot on this show at times about people that are in charge of sports that don't care about sports. I present you Mark Walter.
1: Mm-hmm.
0: I present you the guy that was the new face of the Los Angeles Lakers for just 12 months, who has his fingers in the English Premier League and motorsports, baseball, basketball, women's basketball. And he's trying to cash out that deal to serve his business purposes elsewhere. And the thing is, we're not done with how weird this entire situation is, because, you know, and I don't spend a whole lot of time watching other people's pockets.
1: Mm-hmm.
0: Not really my thing. But apparently, the new owners don't have the $12 billion that set the record price. There's about half that money where is that money coming from?
1: So
0: it is a weird situation out there in LA right now.
1: Well, yeah, because it sounds like, I mean, I guess the money's going to have to come in eventually, right? But who's going to provide $6 billion extra dollars? And
0: well, it's already there. It's already there.
1: Sure it is.
0: But it's not the guy. Apparently, it's not the money of the two guys that are being told are the new owners. Two guys that were interested in an expansion team in the NBA, which carries with it a price. A price that is not $12 billion. And that seemed reasonable for those guys. To then switch gears from that to instantly something that probably costs double.
1: Yeah.
0: In the billions of dollars, that money is from somewhere else. And why is it not being Why are we not being told who it is? I'm just telling you, you got the NBA coming out with the Clippers investigation, which seems like child's play at this point in time with some of the stuff. And they're nothing to see here. No, we've concluded a extensive, long investigation. And nothing was done inappropriately. These are the two owners. It's one of the reasons why I think the NBA wanted to make sure that the Walter situation, and they got it moved to Iger and to Kushner quickly. Because, man, we've got some owners behaving badly, y'all.
1: Yeah. Oh, well, so what a surprise. Power and influence is not necessarily a great influence on people and what they tend to do. But, no, I mean, it sounds like that there's definitely a lot more to come. And this is just the tip of the iceberg as to what the story can potentially be. And it looks like it's going to be another headache for the NBA as they're already dealing with now this, with the Kawhi Leonard stuff, which they said that they've worked out. I think that's going
0: to be. Well, they also worked out the Rozier situation, said nothing was inappropriate there.
1: Mm-hmm. Yeah. And the National
0: Basketball Association. They've done a good job of having these long investigations where they determined that, we didn't do anything wrong.
1: Yeah, no, everything's fine. Yeah, they seem to be in hot water after hot water. I'm sure they would like a nice, cool, relaxing ice bath after all the turmoil that's been going on in that league recently.
0: But the idea that a billionaire has two contracts worth $11+ billion, granted, you know, the years have passed, so it's not like that's the amount remaining on the contracts, but for the Dodgers and Lakers TV deal to basically be offered up as saying, hey, I know these are great deals for these organizations for the foreseeable future, but I need cash now.
1: Call J.G. Wentworth.
0: I just walked into that. I didn't even mean to do
1: 877, guys, no.
0: But that's what he did.
1: Yeah.
0: That's what he did. It's just that story. I mean, you get better coverage of it on CNBC and things like that. But this Mark Walter story, not going away anytime soon. When we come back, hour number two of Charlotte Sports Today. Got to get into some college football. Is the AP poll is out. We'll take a look at that and talk about what this season might look like. We will also get you some more Panther training camp updates from down there in Jacksonville. Their joint practice with the Jaguars started at 9:15, rolling along. So suspect it'll be wrapping up pretty soon. We'll make sure you get you all the updates we can.
2: If you missed Kyle Bailey earlier this week, you missed a lot.
3: 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And I didn't like what I saw there at all. And I think that was the biggest problem. Now, again, I say that understanding that Bryce has to go play well this year or they're going to move on. And if he doesn't play well, I'm fine with him moving on. But, man, it's hard to watch them Saturday just going back and looking at it again before the show smoke and not thinking, well, if you had your two big maulers out there in the middle, what might that have looked like?
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4: Even watching him in a preseason game, he has 3 catches and are all just little shorties. Last year, that was the problem last year. He averaged 6.6 yards a catch last year. Like, this is supposed to be a dude that's an athletic tight end that's a mismatch that gets downfield. And he didn't even average 7 yards a catch. Meanwhile, Darren Waller is a month away from being 34. He averaged 11.8 yards per catch last year and had 5 deep catches. Sanders had 2 catches, Bone, that traveled more than 9 yards in the air last year. Like the young guy's supposed to be the one getting downfield, but last year it wasn't even close between the two of these guys. So I have to be honest with you, man. I think it might be about time. If Darren Waller shows up, stays healthy, it's probably tap out time on JT Sanders.
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12: Psst, hey, over here.
13: What?
12: Right here in the back.
13: Where?
12: Over by the fence.
13: You? The bike?
12: Yeah, the bike. Right in the grass where the kids left me a while ago. You know how lonely it is being left day after day, not being able to cruise the reservation?
13: Pardon me?
12: Remember when you got me for the kids? You told them, "No, you kids go have fun, enjoy the outdoors, and be careful."
13: Yeah?
12: I really miss it, especially when they put that playing card in my spokes and I made a really cool sound the faster we went. Well, could you get my tires a little air, dust off my seat, and remind the kids how fun I still am?
13: Okay. Oh, you are dusty.
12: Yeah, and I may need a couple of bolts tightened, too. Now let's go.
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18: Steven.
19: Who said that?
18: Me, down here.
19: What are you, a yellow booger?
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0: we do in Queen City, 11 o'clock on a hump day. Colin Hoggard, Aaron Shropshire with you. Hour number two of Charlotte Sports Day. Appreciate Jim Zoki stopping by. Hour number one to talk with us. Looking forward this evening, Shroppy, to checking out Charlotte FC back in action. 2-1-1 since the team got back in MLS action following the World Cup. Got off to a great start against Columbus on Saturday. Two quick goals, one of the PK variety, and then kind of went through a bit of a malaise. But then you got to the second half, and you know, you got to see Maxi out there. Excited to see him. He's one of those guys, you know, that's fun to watch when he's got the ball at his feet, and you don't exactly know what he's going to do. He's got some of that creative energy that we used to celebrate in this city.
1: they've been hot since the World Cup. Hopefully, it continues tonight as they make a push. I think Willie P said if they're able to get a win tonight, they'll jump up to fourth in the standing, so definitely an important one for him.
0: And I do think, you know, sometimes you move on from somebody, and I think this may be a reality within the soccer world that we don't see nearly as much, I think, in the you know, some of the other, not that it doesn't happen, but you've got a guy that's under contract that's showing up because he's got to do it, but he doesn't want to be there anymore. He'd rather be somewhere else. And I think that can be, particularly if it's one of your more talented players, can, you know, make going to work a little less fun.
1: I think
0: that they maybe are energized, and I'm excited to see what they've got tonight if they build off of what they did on Saturday.
1: Yeah, it definitely feels like there was maybe someone in the locker room that was dragging the vibe down earlier this year, and it seems like Maxi's been a good addition so far.
0: Said all the right things.
1: He has. Hopefully that continues. Seems like he's a guy that wants to be invested here in Charlotte and isn't just here for a short term, even though I guess Maxi's career in his past would tell you that that's maybe not the case, but would love to have him here for a long time instead of just being like a little one-year rental. So hopefully he sticks around.
0: And the training report, or the joint practice reports, coming in hot and heavy from Mike Kay, you know, Vashti Hurt, Dunk, et cetera, et al. Out there. And it definitely feels like it's been a bit of a mixed bag today, Shroffy.
1: Yeah, it feels like the offense is doing better than the defense so far. The defense seemingly having a pretty tough day, not only allowing, you know, 5 touchdowns in a row in the red zone to the Jags, but just consistently, I think, just kind of getting beat more than they're winning. Now, Bryce and T-Mac have had a few solid connections. Also, Bryce and Mitchell Evans have connected a few times as well for some solid plays. But I think the one that people want to hear about, something positive from the defense, is Trevon Merrick absolutely levels Tim Jones, who caught the ball across the middle. There was a slight skirmish that ensued after, as the Jags didn't like the hit. And also Merrick looking down at him as he laid on the ground for a while. So Steve Smith also turned to Vashti Hurt and said, well, I'm glad somebody's willing to hit somebody out there. So leave it to Merrick. Leave it to Ransom, your two hard-hitting safeties, to go out there and hopefully make a statement for this Panthers team, as practice is about to wrap up. I know Dave Canales is supposed to speak around 11:15-ish. So we'll get some updates from him shortly. But, man, a rough day from the defense. And even with that being the case, like that Merrick's out there still trying to set the tone and potentially saying, hey, guys, this isn't good enough what we're doing out here.
0: It seems like there's been a lot of touchdowns on both sides today.
1: Yeah.
0: Not sure, you know, just reading what we get live to you guys. Mike Kay says Bryce Young hits a wide open Mitchell Evans for a 50-yard touchdown after the defense gave a wide open shot to Jags wide receiver Josh Cameron. Nick Scott also picked off Trevor Lawrence a few plays later. And then you mentioned the connections between Bryce and T-Mac. First one is Mike Kay. Is about a 35-ish yard touchdown. Second one, a 25-yard reception over 2 defenders. So, getting the ball deep?
1: I'll believe it when I see it.
0: Such is the nature of the beast. You're not wrong. But at least it seems like it has been a back and forth affair, with both sides having their share of wins out there. Let's talk a little college football. Shroppy, this week, 24/7 Sports, CBS Sports did, polled a bunch of people, tried to get an estimate of where the spending is across college football. And it seems to me that basically you've got 4 different tiers. separated by $10 million. The highest tier being $40 million plus. And that tier is Miami, Oregon, USC, Texas, Texas A&M, Notre Dame, and Ohio State. Now, a lot of the SEC ends up in the over $30 million. I think the Georgia Bulldogs just under $40 million. But not a single ACC team in that $30 million window, which means Miami at over $40 million is competing in a conference with everybody else where they're spending over $20 million and some, a little less than half, under $20 million. The conference would be a whole lot more interesting if Darian Mensah stayed at Duke. How about that?
1: Yeah.
0: And Barcade, really.
1: Potentially.
0: If they just stay there, it just feels like everybody else is a little bit closer together. It feels like Miami is, you know, the team that we expect. You can pencil in to Charlotte. I think everybody else, you're kind of wondering, we'll have to see how things shake out. But Miami, you know, you do expect to be in there. Looking at the ACC teams that are over $20 million, and again, how much of these numbers are accurate. It's difficult, but this is the reporting that's out there. So just giving you the best we got.
1: Mm-hmm.
0: Over $20 million spent on their roster this season. Clemson, Florida State, Georgia Tech, Louisville, North Carolina, SMU, Virginia, and Virginia Tech. Under $20 million, Boston College, Cal, Duke, NC State, Pitt, Stanford, Syracuse, and Wake Forest. So the only team in the state of North Carolina that's spending over $20 million is the team that we think is probably going to finish last of the teams in the state.
1: Yeah, it's like, how much does the money talk for these teams in North Carolina? You know, I think there's a lot of pretty high expectations for NC State this year, but with that, you know, hearing the number that they spent under $20 million, now how far under $20 million, you know, did they spend $19 million, who knows, but you know, do we maybe tame the expectations for what they can be if the spending isn't potentially there? And also, when you go back to Miami, you know, will the money talk? I think a lot of people are convinced that yes, Miami is the team that you can not even pencil in, write in pen into Charlotte, right? I think a lot of people are kind of in that boat right now, but it doesn't always work like that. Look at the Mets in baseball, right? Like, spending the most amount of money doesn't always guarantee you success, but it feels like the select talent that they have acquired and also just retained on Miami's football team, that I don't see how you could bet against them being the team you know, to make it to Charlotte to be in the ACC championship game.
0: Miami was one of the teams that got a first-place vote in the AP Top 25 poll. They're seventh overall, but one of six teams that received first-place votes. Ohio State, Oregon, Notre Dame, Indiana, and Miami all receiving first place. Ohio State, the lion's share with 40. And they sit at number one. Oregon, 14. They sit at number two. But to go back to Miami real quick with their one first-place vote, a big reason, Shroppy, is that schedule. Because you look at the top 10 teams this year, and I think this is going to be one of them. This is going to, has the potential to be very interesting to see how this all shakes out with the way the schedules are. And through, I'll say, you know, for the most part, no fault of their own. They do have, you know, Miami has at Clemson. They've got Virginia Tech. You've got Florida State. The reality is all three of those teams are unranked. As you look at it now, the only ranked team they've got on their schedule, Saturday, November 7th, at Notre Dame.
1: Yeah, and as you mentioned, not really, I mean, it is their fault because they, you know, they tend to make the schedule, but we've seen this also benefit teams, right? To where if you're able to go throughout that entire schedule unbeaten, say they're able to get a win over Notre Dame as well, it doesn't matter that the quality of your schedule was kind of poo-poo. You took care of it, right? So I think that that's an argument that could be made, but also if you drop the game to Notre Dame and say that every other team on this schedule remains unranked, I think, which is a possibility, then the conversation is, well, the one time you faced a quote-unquote a legitimate team, then you lost.
0: So then you need to come to Charlotte and take care of business.
1: Yep. So,
0: and then get the automatic bid.
1: Which would be unfortunate because you'd think that maybe that takes away from there being potentially two ACC teams in the college football playoff. But it seems like clearly a lot of the respect of the ACC is resting on the shoulders of Miami, but they're not really going to be able to prove anything until, yeah, as you said, November 7th, to wherever I think that their real test will you know, come to fruition. We don't know about Clemson. Clemson might squeak their way into being a ranked team by the time that they play them on October 3rd, but as Dabo said, I mean, that team's full of a bunch of nobodies, so who knows if they're going to be able to muster up a ranking by that point of the season.
0: And the reason I think it's going to be interesting is because for the first time in a long time, it feels like everybody else along the top 10, with the exception of Notre Dame, we'll talk about them, has themselves a much, much more difficult test throughout the course of the regular season. Even Ohio State, a team that, you know, for years kind of poked fun at that they play one game, or maybe they play two, but Penn State never wins that second one, so does it really count? But you look at this year, second game for them at Texas, and then they're going to go through a stretch starting in October where we'll give them credit for being ranked in this one, but at 25 Iowa, you've got Maryland the next week, but then you start a three-week stretch for Ohio State at Indiana, at USC, and then Oregon. I can't.
1: Hey, and Northwestern.
0: Okay, fair enough. Fair enough. I was going with the ranked teams. Did not mean to disparage Northwestern.
1: And I was like, how can you forget our guy? Our guy up there in Nebraska.
0: Of course, yeah. And then of course they also have to close with Michigan.
1: Yeah.
0: Like, so they've got themselves a three game stretch for Ohio State that rivals at 6 Indiana, at 14 USC, and against Oregon at home in the Horseshoe.
1: That's tough.
0: That's as tough an Ohio State stretch as I can recall.
1: Yeah. I mean, and maybe that is credit to the Big Ten for kind of upping their game a little bit. But it's also the typical teams that you'd expect to see there. I mean, you know, minus Indiana, but you know, a USC, an Oregon. And Michigan, you know, I know that's, you know, Michigan is further
0: SC,
1: down.
0: SC, Oregon, and Ohio State were the Big Ten rivalries we all grew up on.
1: Duh. But no, I mean, I do think that you mentioned, too, that second game of the season at Texas, it's nice that they're scheduling, you know, tough non-conference games as well. So I think that Ohio State is going to have to prove something this year, but kind of the flip side from where Miami's at with the difficulty of their schedule, they could get away with potentially losing two or three of those games, right? Especially with Texas, Indiana, and USC, all those on the road. You have your toughest, your toughest games all on the road. That's when you get that little bit of leniency, especially if those games are close. You know, if you lose in a last second touchdown to Texas on the road, is that really held against you? You know, so I think that it's kind of the complete opposite to where we're looking at Miami and saying, all right, one tough game, at least right now, against a ranked opponent. If they lose that, it can be held against them. I think if they drop one or two to any of those teams that we mentioned, you can kind of be glossed over.
0: Mm-hmm. Oregon, the number two team, they, you know, have SC at the end of September, and then do have at Ohio State and the Michigan back-to-back weeks, and then a game at Michigan State, and then wrap up their season against number 17 Washington. There's going to be some linchpin teams this season, Shroppy, and I think one of them, speaking of out west, is the USC Trojans, because there's a lot of teams near the top that if SC can have themselves a good season, that can be a really good win, or it can kind of get, you know, potentially washed away. They've got a three-game stretch of Oregon, Washington, at Penn State. Then they go at Wisconsin, follow that up with back-to-back Ohio State and Indiana. Mm. So it's like, ooh, depending on what they do, it helps everybody else in this mix. I think SC and Oklahoma out of the SEC are two of the teams that have kind of these linchpin type seasons for a lot of teams, because it's going to get muddy. It is going to be muddy when it comes time to pick the CFP, and I think it's going to be interesting because these schedules, and the credit to the SEC getting back to a every other year type model. I think that's a good thing ultimately for conference rivalries and, you know, the strength of the conference and just the ease of it versus the ACC right now with our weird 8-9 thing we got going on.
1: So stupid.
0: You know, and it's the reality of where you're at. But you look at Oklahoma, second week, second game for them at 16 Michigan. They're at Georgia in September, then immediately follow up with Texas the next week, and then their final three games. And I'm primarily looking at the ranked games, but, you know, the last 3 weeks, number 9, Ole Miss, number 8, Texas A&M, and at number 25, Missouri.
1: That's right.
0: So, like, you know, Oklahoma, if Michigan gets them and then they look good, great for Michigan. Michigan gets them and then they don't look great. I think SC and Oklahoma are two teams to keep an eye on as being connected to, a lot of how this could ultimately shake out when it comes time.
1: Yeah, and the one game, I know you kind of glossed over a little bit too, but the Oklahoma, versus South Carolina game too. Is South Carolina, I know they're... A lot of people are kind of bullish on them, not to be able to win the SEC or anything, but to be a team that's competing.
0: And that's a game where if the Gamecocks get them, goes to, how quality is that win that you guys are all counting over here?
1: Yeah, I think the team that I want to look at, too, is potentially Ole Miss with the not technically new head coach, but first time, coaching for them for a full season. I think that they start the year with Louisville. I think that's going to be a great week one matchup. That one at 7:30 on September 6th. That one I think is going to have a lot of people tuned into that. Followed up with probably the toughest game of the season versus Charlotte. That's going to be a rough one for them. Then they have LSU, Missouri, Texas, Georgia, and Oklahoma.
0: Mm-hmm.
1: And listen, I think Trinidad Chambliss, what he was able to do last year, particularly late in the season, was an incredible watch. Is this Ole Miss team going to be able to hold up? Or, I think the point's been made how easy it was last year to kind of motivate your guys for the playoff. Be like, hey, Lane Kiffin just left you. He just left you here. Let's go kick some ass in the playoff, right? But how is he able to motivate these guys now, this season, with this tough of a schedule? You talk about linchpin teams. I think Ole Miss is definitely one with the schedule that they have. They can either rise to the top of the SEC and the college football rankings or fall out of the top 25 rather quickly.
0: And you should mention in that stretch, too, that you did when you talk about Missouri, Texas, Georgia, and Oklahoma, that's a five-week stretch. And they've got a game against Auburn in there as well. A five-game stretch where they've got to face that. Now you look at a team like the defending champs and Kurt Cignetti's Indiana Hoosiers, North Texas, Howard, Western Kentucky, Northwestern, Rutgers, at Nebraska, and then on October 17th, number one, Ohio State, the next week at Michigan. And then, they're just going to be kind of on cruise control. A lot of teams, I feel like we're going to find out. We're not going to really know about Indiana potentially until the middle of October, and all of a sudden they've got a stretch with Ohio State, Michigan. They do have Minnesota, a bye week, and then they've got SC and Washington.
1: We don't forget the juggernaut, Panther Bows, Purdue, the Boilermakers are going to wrap up the season.
0: How many times do you want me to say I'm focused on the ranked teams right now?
1: I'm not
0: disparaging Panther Bow.
1: I said, listen, Ole Miss has to play Charlotte, Indiana has to play Purdue. I mean, those are matchups you cannot gloss over, Colin.
0: I apologize for giving North Texas, Howard, and Western Kentucky more run just to try and point out the way that Indiana is going to ease on. Just going ease on into the season, everybody. But their business will pick up in October.
1: It will, but that's also something that can hurt you, right? If you're one of those other teams that faces a ranked opponent in a non-conference game in week two or something like that, right? You have a test early with Indiana. Do you kind of worry about them maybe lulling themselves to sleep with their own schedule early in the season? Now, I don't see, Kurt Cignetti being a coach that allows that to happen to his team.
0: Mm-hmm.
1: But from having that pretty, cupcake schedule. Now, North Texas last year wasn't a pushover team. We'll see if they can follow that up. But to kind of have that cakewalk and then to get slammed with the preseason number one team just in the middle of your season, that can definitely be a jolt to the system. So we'll be intrigued to see how they are able to kind of hold up in that scenario.
0: 704-570-9610. Panthers are wrapping up their joint practice with the Jacksonville Jaguars. When we come back, we'll check in on any final updates from out there. Sounds like we've made it through without too much in the way of injury. So we'll
1: also too much without in the way of success for the defense either.
0: Well, Shoppy, it's a joint practice. It's a very important practice and a big evaluation period for everybody involved, and probably more important than Friday.
1: Oh boy.
0: Can we just get to the regular season, boys?
1: Please.
0: Can we just get to the regular season? We'll talk about the Panthers camp updates and your guys' text on the WFNZ text line, 704-570-9610. I do like the way this schedule shapes up, particularly for the top teams in college football this year.
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4: My hope was 20-ish plays, but I also had a three-series cap in my mind. 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The first quarter was over. 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We went three and out three times, so we got to do better.
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6: 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Brady Christensen wasn't innocent either. 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Multiple times they had issues with kind of passing off stunts. So if we end up, Bone, having to play both of those guards, if you have injuries to both guards, man, we are in trouble.
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27: 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I help people achieve financial...
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3: That Walker Mayo from Weston Walker is going to be doing a hip-hop quiz with Mac and Bone.
4: I'm sure that's going to go fantastic.
3: What was Stone Forsythe's grade on PFF?
4: Last.
3: No, I was thinking about the number, because I got both of them being below the number. Below Stone Forsythe's PFF grade from last season.
4: I didn't get below zero.
3: I'll tell you what, for all the Stone Forsythe worst tackle stuff that, you know, when the signing was happening, definitely been somebody else that the text line has been pointed their finger at more recently than Stone Forsythe.
4: Yeah. Maybe potentially last name starting with a Z.
3: Mm-hmm.
4: Yeah, that might be it.
3: Mm-hmm.
4: Yeah. Yeah.
3: Mm-hmm. One other schedule I think we should mention right off the top, and we'll get into the WFNZ text line text, is, of course, Notre Dame. Mm. Shrappy, they play their first-ranked team at BYU October 17th. Then they've got Miami November 7th and SMU November 21st, 19th-ranked SMU. That's as stout as it's going to get. I think the conversation could get really interesting. Really interesting to come college football playoff time.
4: Well, listen, I don't know how.
3: To me, there's a, and again, and we'll get to the text, based on what you're looking at here, there's a pretty big disparity between these schedules.
4: Yeah, I mean, there definitely is, but even if they drop the game to Miami, I mean, like, how could you leave out Jim Phillips' favorite ACC team, Notre Dame, out of the college football playoff? How could you do that to him?
3: It's a good thing that we will probably have, the ACC folks will probably have ample time to advocate for Notre Dame, especially if Miami were to get the auto bid.
4: Mm-hmm.
3: Let's check in on the WFNZ text line. John says, interesting conversation about the schedules of these teams. One point I must correct, Ole Miss will not quickly fall out of the top 25. Any SEC team to lose four games. Or has to lose four games to drop out of the poll. That's how the system works.
4: Seems like it. You know, I mean, there is definitely still some SEC favoritism because, hey, it's a tough conference. Those guys beat each other up, man.
3: Once again, found a way to slide Mizzou in there in the back of the rankings, make everybody's schedule look a little bit tougher.
4: That's right. That's legitimate.
3: Who's your Bobby talking trash saying that Cignetti's going to stomp Panther Bowes Boilermakers? We do have a disagreement on the text line. Salty Pirate, North Texas is no slouch. JP in Mooresville. What? North Texas lost everything to Oklahoma State. They will be awful.
4: Yeah, I was more saying last year. I mean, they were a surprising team last year.
3: For sure.
4: So, yeah, just, I mean, the history of that doesn't completely go away, even though they might have lost a lot of guys, whatever. Yeah, they went to Oklahoma State, so Oklahoma State's about to be bad again. Surprise, surprise.
3: Mm-hmm. Cleet jumps in to say, hey, you guys are using preseason rankings to determine schedule strength. Don't fall for it. I'm using what we got.
4: This is all we got,
3: Cleet. Using what I got, Cleet.
4: It's not like we're in week four. We're like, you know what? Let's go back to the preseason ranks.
3: I don't know. But I'm curious. You know, for either, we got a lot of college football fans, and I love college football. It is hard. It is as hard to prepare for college football right now because of all the roster moving and everything that's going on, and you're just not quite sure. And, you know, more and more is kind of hit away. You don't have spring ball the same way you did. I'm excited for the games. I'm ready for them to, you know, to kick off the action. But that's when I feel like I'm going to be able to see these teams and really kind of evaluate them with my own eyes.
4: Well, I mean, yeah, because we aren't absolute sickos like Flounder, who can name the starting lineup on every single college football team across the nation. I mean, it's incredible the amount of you know, stuff that he does, tracking the transfer portal, tracking high school players. Like, there's so much that goes into it, right? And it's to be honest, it's overwhelming. And I think just you can do all that evaluation before you see these teams step on the field. You know, I think if you're comparing the off-season work of an NFL team to a college football team now, at least there's some carryover, right? You're still going to have some turnover on the NFL roster, but for the most part, you got your core guys. With college, your best, look at Darian Mensah, your best player who you think is going to stick around and help elevate your squad after, you know, winning the ACC championship. Nope, he's gone. It's like, it's just...
3: And not just gone. Gone within the conference.
4: Yeah, so it's just so tough to evaluate these teams until you actually see a play. Yeah, what we're going off preseason rankings and going off vibes right now, baby. That's the time of the year that we're in right now.
3: Cleet also pushing back on you saying use Penn on putting Miami into the ACC title game. He says if they don't make it to at least the ACC title game, it's an absolute failure. That said, write it in dry erase marker. No way, a sure thing.
4: Yeah, I mean, dry. You know, I think dry erase is fine because also if you leave it on the board for long enough, it tends to become permanent. So. If they're able to hold on long enough. Listen, I think clearly if Miami does not make it to the ACC title game, it is a complete meltdown, not only from their fans, but I think as the conference too, because ACC and Jim Phillips is, everyone's expecting them to be the one to kind of put the ACC on their back this year and say, hey, look at us, we're the ACC, we're legitimate, we have a contender, a team that was just in the national title game last season. But it's kind of like the responsibility that Clemson had a couple of years ago, right? It's like, you guys are the ones that are going to drag the rest of the ACC with you. And if they're not able to do that, I don't think there's a single team outside of them in the ACC that's going to be able to prop themselves up and say, we're a legitimate contender here in this conference or in the league.
3: A salty pirate jumping in. For the ACC to get more respect, they're going to have to schedule non-conference games against the SEC and Big Ten. Salty, we've been over this. When they win those games, they don't matter. The other team didn't care. And when the ACC loses those games, it is proof positive of conference dominance. We've well established. We've walked these roads numerous times in both football and basketball.
4: Can't wait to do it again.
3: He also notes it's because Miami's in a down ACC. You can't just say take care of business because you still don't get enough credit in the G5. Well, with the ACC having an automatic bid, then Miami is in a situation where they can just take care of business and their schedule won't be up for debate. Although it'll be interesting to see where they end up getting seeded.
4: Yeah, but I mean, hey, maybe it doesn't matter. Saw him go on a run last year, last team in, and was able to go all the way. So, that's why they play the games, right? No matter where you're seated, you can still win a football game if you're among those 12 final teams that make it in. You know, unless you're one of the group of five teams, and I don't even know why you're playing. You don't even deserve to be there.
3: Salesman says Stone Forsythe's PFF grade was a 7. I don't know if that's accurate or not. I choose to believe it in this very moment, and I'll still take Stone Forsythe's PFF grade over Mac and Bones excellence on a quiz about hip-hop.
4: Yeah, I think we can expect a 0 out of that, right? Especially if Walker wants to be real mean with some, like, super deep cuts. Do you think Mac and Bone are aware of like, who MF Doom is? There's no shot, right?
3: Oh, man.
4: There's no shot.
3: The first song of his that pops in my head, I can't even say.
4: Well, yeah.
3: Look, I mean, he was on Adult Swim, right? That's where his music was played originally. I think that's where I discovered him, if I'm not mistaken, right?
4: Do you think Mac and Bone are going to want him to ask questions about, like, MC Hammer and Run DMC?
3: That's actually a fair question. What era would they have the best shot at? I think 90s hip-hop they probably have the best shot at.
4: Well, I think that, you know, as you get older, I think you kind of lock into your era.
3: Your music.
4: And it can be because I'm starting to get to the age now where I'm getting old and crotchety. I'm saying, oh, this new music, this is horrible. Ugh. So, you know, but it seems like Mac is a guy that's very locked into the 90s. He's got his Alice in Chains and maybe his Run DMC and MC Hammer, and that's about it. Beastie Boys might be a song, you know.
3: If half the questions were on MC Hammer, I think they'd have a better chance. That's what I'll say.
4: What kind of pants did MC Hammer wear? I mean, that one's in the bag, right?
3: Bust out the typewriter. Come on now. Oh man, that's gonna be interesting. If Walker brings heat, they've got no shot.
4: No shot.
3: No shot. But even if he tries to groove him like I do in batting practice, even if he tries to groove him, I don't know, man.
4: No, it feels like that's a segment that might go off the rails rather rapidly.
3: The Panthers have wrapped up camp. Can confirm?
4: They have. Yes, they have. Getting some. Dave Canales has just now recently got to the podium, so we'll start to get some comments from him from the reporters coming in. But Vashta Hurd saying that joint practice over. She said after a slow start, the Panthers did finish strong, and she did not clarify which side of the ball finished strong, but I think just as a whole –

0: I wouldn't hold your breath there, sir.
1: I'll tell you, I had some Tar Heel optimism hearing Michael Malone have his first interview with John Rothstein.
0: So you are on the basketball season already.
1: Well, I'm still waiting for Bill Belichick to do the exact same interview about his program, you know, while wearing a nice Carolina shirt and not a ratty old Navy sweatshirt. But, of course, that interview wasn't about the Tar Heels. Like, that's the thing. Belichick is – I'd love to buy in. I bought in when it happened because I thought we were going to be able to focus on football. The one thing we've not been able to focus on since he showed up has been football. I'm frustrated that it feels like you might end up having a wasted season, but I just don't see this as a long-term solution with Belichick. With Malone, I'm looking at it going, I hope we get a Michael Malone era. That's what I'm hoping for. I don't have any hope of a Belichick era.
0: No, you already had one. It's been a brief era, but the Belichick time in Carolina, you look back, you're just going to be 10, 15 years from now. It's going to be an era. It's not going to be a good one, but it's going to be a brief Bill Belichick, what the hell are we doing era.
1: In 20 years, you're going to be somewhere and you go, someone's going to come to you and go, hey, you're talking football. Did you know that Bill Belichick coached briefly at Carolina?
0: Just flashbacks, like Vietnam flashbacks. Just
1: like it wasn't the biggest news story of the day. You know, it wasn't the talk of college football when it was happening. Yeah. It's going to fall to the, do you remember? That's where I think it's going. If, look, JP, Complainer-in-Chief, if it happens, if the Belichick that I hoped was going to show up and you're going to be focused on football and you're going to be competitive, I'll be right here for it. Mm-hmm. I've said it the entire time. The issue has not necessarily been Bill Belichick, although it'd be nice if he did, you know, an interview and talked about his team every now and again, but it's been the company he's kept. And the company's kept has kept us and everybody largely from talking about Carolina football. And one thing I do think, and it was interesting to hear Michael Malone in that interview, was talking about how he had to shift his eyes. Mm-hmm. That the guys had to remind him, you're not going to see Jamal Murray out here. You're not going to see Nikola Jokic out here. These are 16 and 17-year-old kids. You have to readjust your eyes and what you're looking for. And I feel like they tried to plug holes like they were plugging holes for the Patriots in a lot of situations.
0: Yeah.
1: Hey, let's get a guy that can do this job well. And you didn't go and recruit the big names. You're one of the highest spending teams. You're the highest spending team in the state, and everyone expects you to be last. And I haven't seen anything that proves otherwise. I'm way more optimistic about the potential for a Michael Malone era. And when I say era, hopefully it won't just be, you know, a short stop. Like, if he will be the coach of Carolina, I think he will have a lot of success. I also can see a scenario where in a couple years, if not sooner than that, an NBA team comes and knocks on his door yet again.
0: Yep.
1: And depending on who it is, I can see that being a difficult job to turn down for a guy that grew up in the NBA and whose dad was a lifer in the NBA. So I hope that we get the era of Michael Malone. With Belichick, I feel like the highlights have already probably happened.
0: Yeah, the highlights was the day it was announced, and that's really about it.
1: Bubba tearing off his sleeves.
0: Yeah.
1: The close game, beat, you know, to Virginia.
0: Yep.
1: And beat Duke. That's it. That was your highlights.
0: Credit to Inflatable Skeleton and also Robbie Dangerously on the text line. They said, not the Belichick era, but the Belichick error.
1: Mm-hmm.
0: Yeah.
1: Yeah.
0: So, and I guess that would probably sound better if you had like a northern accent, like a Philly accent. It'd be a little bit closer in how it sounded. But yes, it is the. It's going to go down as the Bill Belichick era. Error.
1: And it's going to be, while I think it will affect the way that people in this area view his legacy, not as an NFL coach, but as a football coach.
0: Yeah.
1: You know, I mean, he's not the first, you know, elder statesman coach to return to college and try and have some success. And most of the guys don't get to the mountaintop. But I can't sit here and tell you with any conviction that if you'd have just left Mac Brown in place, that the Carolina football is not in a much better place than it is right now. Instead of bringing in a guy that's a little bit older, giving him more money, and now we just wait for it to end. That's kind of where I'm at with it.
0: Good old limbo phase. Mm-hmm. It's always fun, isn't it?
1: Mm-hmm. And I don't know, like, you know, fire him preseason, fire him in this season. There's money concerns. Whatever. Let me know when it's over. And if he starts winning, great. And I'll jump back in and I'll acknowledge that, I was out and he's won me back because of the on-field product, which is the reason that I bought in the first place, believing in his coaching ability to coach.

0: guys up and do not. I didn't believe that Carolina was going to all of a sudden be 12-0 and running through college football.
1: No,
0: but this is also not where I thought we'd be. And I thought at some point we'd get to talk a little bit about the games on the field. When we come back, we will wrap things up, hand it off to Weston Walker, and give you guys the final word. 704-570-9610. Your last chance to get thoughts in on today's show. Schrappi says Coach Canales is speaking. We will be turning that audio around so you guys can hear some of that on Weston Walker. We'll work on that. But when we come back, you guys get the final word.
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3: It's not like we watched Bryce throw the ball downfield and was way off. It's not like Coker or T-Mac dropped passes. It's not like Brooks looked slow in the open field. We saw none of that because the interior of the offensive line was so bad, it messed up everything.
4: Man, it was the trenches that they got dominated early. I think that's the part that worries you.
5: Well, I think we can all agree that if the starting guards had been in the game, that things probably look a little bit different. But at the same time, what does that say about the depth?
6: Even if you wanted Bryce to hang in there and throw a deep pass or Brad Idzik draw up a deep pass, the protection wasn't there.
7: Guard depth and Luke Fortner, I feel like we've definitely got to worry about that. Like, that's legitimate, right?
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0: Welcome back in Charlotte Sports Today. Wrapping things up. Training camp joint practice down in Jacksonville before the Panthers has wrapped up. And sounds like we got some injury updates. Nothing of major note.
1: No, nothing that makes you want to bring out the bourbon at 11:45 on a Wednesday. But just a few updates to be mindful of. Cam Jackson is now in concussion protocol. Not sure exactly how severe that is, but that was sustained during practice. Xavier Leggett got ruled up on. He was out. He was held out until the end of practice, but he is fine. I think that was just precautionary. And then Jalen Phillips had a wrist/elbow issue today that sounds minor. Thank you to Joe Person for those updates, but seeming to avoid anything significant. We'll see how long Cam Jackson is in the concussion protocol. Doubt that he'll be able to go on Friday at this point, but nice to nothing truly significant.
0: And the guys do not have practice tomorrow, and then they will play against these same Jacksonville Jaguars on Friday, 7:30 p.m.
1: That's gonna be a good one. Under the lights, are the lights going to be too bright for him again? Hopefully not.
0: The preseason lights?
1: Hopefully not.
0: Hopefully they will shake in that jet lag.
1: Yeah. Hey, some serious stuff, man. Also, Canales said that he had a quote-unquote proud moment today when Felipe Franks got popped after a catch, stood up, and then backed away from the Jags player.
0: Growth, yes. Baby.
1: Way to go, Felipe.
0: Keep that helmet on, too, Felipe.
1: Yeah.
0: Come on now. We know that can go bad. Quick check of the WFNZ text line. Myron Goodman jumping in. If UNC would have fired Mack a year earlier, then Kurt Cignetti would be in Chapel Hill and not Bloomington. I think that's one of the unfortunate things, Shroppy, is you're like, okay, it could have been Cignetti. It could have been John Summerall. It ends up being this coaching legend, and whether you bought into it initially like I did and thought that, well, he's going to be focused on football and that at least you were going to focus on playing games and getting better at football and all the things. I don't know why I would have ever thought that, but that certainly has not been the focus. I think the fact that there's just other candidates that were like potentially interested that you potentially could have brought in, to Chapel Hill. And so you are just sitting here waiting for it to wrap up. And that's the way it feels to me right now.
1: Yeah. And it does feel like it'd take until the end of the season, right? Like I think a mid-season firing of Bill Belichick is something that you just wouldn't expect, no matter how bad it is. I think it'd have to be some sort of scandal or whatever's going on for him to be fired midseason. It feels like this is going to be something that just gets played out to the end of the year, and we'll evaluate, and hey, maybe you shock the world and go 6-6 and go to a bowl game. But it feels like, really, that's about the ceiling for this team, and that's a very confident ceiling. A lot of people are questioning if they can even win 3 games.
0: Yeah, Brian on the text line doing exactly that. The Tar Heels are lucky to get 3 wins, let alone go 3-0. Brown Mustard jumps in. Belichick was not a good NFL coach without Brady. He went to Tampa Bay and won another ring, and New England missed the playoffs. Brown Mustard, are you a self-identified TB12 guy? Because it kind of feels like that. Like, this is what I'm talking about. Like, why? I'm frustrated with where Bill Belichick is. Mm-hmm. Bill Belichick was winning Super Bowl rings before he coached Tom Brady.
1: Yeah.
0: He was no good, but he was winning Super Bowl rings. I just don't like when we do this to guys.
1: Well, but not as a head coach.
0: Right, as a defensive coordinator.
1: So, there's...
0: But Bill Belichick was not a good NFL coach, is what Brown Mustard sent in. And we don't have to. If you like somebody else, that's fine. Just why we got to tear it? Like, if you're doing it in a joking manner, that's cool. Yeah. This is not a joking manner. Just the guy is one of the best defensive minds the game has ever seen.
1: Yeah.
0: You go back to a guy like Bill Parcells saying, Bill Belichick walked into my office and told me what the game plan needed to be, and I didn't like it, but realized he was right. That sounds like a pretty good NFL coach to me. I just don't like not giving guys the respect for the things they have accomplished.
1: Yeah. Well, does the twilight of his coaching career, does it remind you of a guy that just recently retired in the NBA with Russell Westbrook? To where the height of his career was so fantastic, but maybe it dragged on a little too long.
0: It became a meme in a bunch of different ways along the way.
1: In the later years. Were a bit rough.
0: I don't know if that's a great one-to-one comparison, but the brilliance but also the memeability.
1: Yeah.
0: It's certainly there.
1: Yeah.
0: And I do think with the way that Brady went down to Tampa, like his and the struggles that they've had, like it's more family drama that is just that's what that was in New England. I know they don't consider themselves family, but you know, you were together as long as you were. All of you were nemesis for the rest of the NFL. It's family drama, and we're picking sides.
1: Yeah.
0: And we're disparaging a member of our family for reasons.
1: Well, and I do think, listen, if you want to criticize Bill Belichick after Tom Brady left, I think that is fair because his talent evaluation with him as GM was not great.
0: Ding.
1: Right? Like that Ding. Was the major issue.
0: Yes. The GM piece of it. I think Belichick the GM screwed Belichick the coach. Mm-hmm. I think the similar thing has happened here in Carolina. I think the company he brought to run his organization in Carolina is a part of the reason he's there. And it's why I keep saying I'm not pleased with the Belichick era, but you know, and he's ultimately the decision maker. The company he's kept is made this not much fun the entire time.
1: No, and we always say, right, wins, you know, can fix anything. They can solve any problem. I just don't think that'll be a solve. I don't think there'll be a problem that's solved by wins this season. It feels like it might be another long year for Carolina fans, but hopefully you have a more consistent and reliable basketball program to lean back on later this year.
0: Hopefully so. Salty Pirate wants us to know that he got car lag from coming back from vacation last week, Truppy.
1: It happens.
0: It happens. Tonight, 7 o'clock, Willie P. on the call. Charlotte FC takes on Toronto right here on WFNZ. Right now, we turn it over to Weston Walker, 12-3. KB and Smoke will take you 3-6. Have a great hump day. One more day closer to another Panthers football game. Although it's preseason, so can we talk about it? Should we talk about it? We'll talk about it.

0: go together like this.
1: Bless you. You are a very quiet sneezer.
2: Just call me Sneezy. Well, I'm trying not to sneeze.
1: Do you not make noise when you sneeze? I'm a big old achoo!
2: I try to not sneeze. Is that weird?
1: Yeah, I let it
2: Because I don't want the snot to fly everywhere.
1: Oh, I let it fly, baby.
2: You do? I've been told, I don't know, is this true? Somebody,
1: my nickname used to be Snot.
2: Somebody told me it's not healthy to try to hold your sneezes in.
1: It's not, no.
2: But I don't want the snot going everywhere. I've had too many of those explosions.
1: Can it go like backwards and make you explode? Or is that it?
2: I had not heard that one. I'm just trying to. I think I need to let it out or it won't stop.
1: Yeah, what's going on here, man? Sneeze for real. There you go.
2: There it is. I'm sorry. See, I also didn't want to do it on the air. That's not polite.
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20: 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Speaking of WFNZ, we got a text line. We want to hear all of your joint practice takes. I know you've been following what the Panthers are doing on social media. All of the tweets, they're still fresh, still coming in after what we saw from Bryce Young. Cooking a little bit with T-Mac. Took a while. Quiet day from Coker. Not a great day from the defense. Maybe they got back on track a little bit as the day went on. We're here to update you on all of it. What are your takes? 704-570-9610. That's the WFNZ text line. 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It has been a beautiful partnership in the early stages of said friendship. Wes, Floundy, they're here. They're ready to break down everything on
21: yes,
20: War Cry Wednesday. How are you feeling?
21: Yeah, man, feeling great. I mean, Panthers joint practice, so it should be a lot of fun. Another chance for them to, you know, go out and test themselves and see what they can do against a team that a lot of people think should be a playoff team yet again this year.
20: All right, Brian is feeling good. Three Kings, what's good? Happy War Cry Wednesday. Dick Stockton just immediately telling us what he's having for lunch. Just had a hot dog from 131 Main. That's how you start a Wednesday, baby. Let's go. Dick Stockton. Eating the hot dogs, Brian saying what's good.
21: 131 Main, that's a fancy place.
22: Little man. Wiener Wednesday, you
20: a
22: know?
20: Little Wiener Wednesday, baby. Weenie Wednesday. All right, I don't know if that didn't have the ring to it. I was ready to roll with it, but it didn't seem like anybody else was ready to roll with it nearly as much. We're going War Cry Wednesday, I guess. All right, I mean, you guys just want to do it? I guess it's time right now to do the whole yelling thing?
21: Yeah, I didn't know you could get hot dogs at 131 Main.
20: Okay, so that's still on your mind. I had no clue either.
21: That's like, why I'd ask. I was like, that's a fancy place, right? Because I was like, a hot dog at 131 Main.
20: Let us know. Have you ever had a hot dog from 131 Main?
21: It must be gourmet.
20: And is it worth it? Dick Stockton, let us know how it is. But let's tell you also how joint practice is. At the count of three, I need you yelling. I need you yelling for Bryce and T-Mac, telling maybe Coker to get back on track. I'm sure he's fine. No need to panic. Just yell. That's what we need, and we're going to start right out of the gate yelling. One, two, three.
23: I hate your guts. I hate everything about you. I hope that the Tar Heels with Billy Edwards Jr. are going to be good. But I'm a little doubtful. I have no idea.
21: Let's do this on a War Cry Wednesday.
20: Let us off the bus, Floundy.
24: We look good getting off the bus.
25: I got something to say.
24: Damn.
21: Flounder with the Pat McAfee hate in the War Cry right there. Did you catch that?
22: I'm fired up. I hate him.
21: I hate Pat McAfee.
22: I've gotten to the point I hate his face.
20: More coffee than usual today, or are you just kind of on one with everything? Because you were going off in the side studio on a bunch of different things.
22: No, I got angered by what is Pat McAfee now doing Monday Night Countdown. I mean, come on, man. You got so many other NFL analysts that you could put on that. And we got to see this dude again. I have enough of him on Saturdays. I think I got to be honest. I liked him when he first started. I think his shtick is annoying as hell on game day. Can't stand it. Now I got to deal with that on Monday Night Football. Give me a serious analyst, not this goofball.
1: Okay.
22: Makes me sick.
1: He's done with Pat McAfee. That's how we're starting off the takery from Floundy, who we've seen a couple of things happen, I would say, over the last 5 days. We know that there is no SEC quarterback that he enjoys. Yes. We are trying to get a top five SEC quarterback list or college quarterback list from Floundy, who was working on it yesterday. I don't know if we have that list. I don't know if it was.
22: We do. 220 today.
1: Was it?
21: All right.
1: Was it hard to find five quarterbacks that you somewhat like?
22: Believe it or not, it was harder than you would think.
1: What do you mean?
22: I am not as high on these college quarterbacks as I've been on some guys in the past. Now, maybe I'm looking at it from a pro type of perspective. Like Dante Moore, for example, think he could be a good quarterback.
1: Well, don't waste it. Don't do the show. I ask you a question, and then we need to move on from
22: it. Yes, it's kind of difficult.
1: All right, 220. 220 is when we'll explore that. Bryce Young, how well was he playing? Yeah, it looks like the vibes, trying to consolidate all of the tweets from down in Jacksonville, everybody covering Panthers, Jags, joint practice. Looks like offense was pretty bad to start. Looks like Jacksonville's offense was pretty good to start. Not great for Carolina to have both sides of the line of scrimmage failing to begin the entire day. Offense got cooking a little bit more so. Then we had some turnovers from Trevor Lawrence, Akeem Wheatley having an interception. Jalen Phillips had a nice play where he stopped the run by himself. Just a big old $30 million a year type of play, which we like seeing.
21: That's a nice play.
1: So again, looks like I think the best thing that I saw on my Twitter timeline and some of the clips that were being tweeted out there, it looks like Bryce and T-Mac kind of stole the show for Carolina at the end of practice. And that connection continues to me to be the biggest theme of this entire offseason if we were to focus on a specific part of the chemistry.
21: Yeah, and so, you know, for me, when we were talking about this before, I said, man, this will be a good defense for them to be able to test themselves on, because Jacksonville, they were a pretty solid unit last year. They were 11th in the league in total defense, and they have a lot of those parts back. Now, obviously, the Panthers came and took one of the key parts that they had last year in Devin Lloyd. So, yeah, man, I'm enjoying seeing all the reports about things, and Bryce looks like that, you know, they're out there making some plays, and that's the main thing that you want to hear.
1: Yeah, Carolina Blitz, Vashti Hurt for Carolina Blitz on Twitter, at Keep Blitzen. Last year, the Panthers clearly won the joint practice against the Texans. It's the opposite today, but offense is doing better than defense. Again, that would change as the practice went on. More so to discuss what Bryce and T-Mac were doing. Vashti also said they were cooking during the period. 2 touchdowns, 3 catches during red zone period. Second catch, McMillan basically mossed 2 shorter defenders. We had Aaron Duncan from Panthers Collective, and also Unnecessary Bluntness. He's actually down there. Shout out to Dunk, man. He's doing a great job these days. But he also tweeted out how T-Mac just completely boxed out a corner in the red zone on a slant route. Being physical, like seeing that, that was one of the things I would say was somewhat of a weakness last year. So if that's turning into a strength or you're just working on it, then we really love what we're seeing from that receiver. Vashti also tweeting, just keep going to Carolina Blitz. Quiet practice for Coker. Not sure I've seen him make a catch. He was open on one play, but Bryce Young dumped it off to Jonathan Brooks for minimal gain. Coker yelled out at the end of the play because he was wide open for the touchdown. So frustrated on that play. It happens in practice. It did feel like the offensive line was struggling quite a bit. There were some touchdowns that took place here, but might not have happened had the quarterback been able to be tackled. Mm-hmm. So there were a bunch of maybe tough calls for the officials at joint practice today on whether that would have been a sack or not, and maybe after the fact there were some touchdowns. So kind of hard to figure out just how successful the offense was. But I don't know if I'm skipping away from what I saw on my Twitter timeline.
21: Yeah, I was going to say, too, you know, how are you feeling about these early headlines about the defense coming off of the performance that they had, you know, in that time that they had against the Bills now. I mean, how are we feeling about that?
2: We are screwed.
1: I don't like that the tight ends were playing really well at the beginning of this. Brenton Strange, there were a couple of tight ends that had a couple of touchdowns at the beginning of practice. There were a couple of reports about Trevor Lawrence doing a nice job of drawing Devin Lloyd in. But then, of course, who's covering the tight end? It's usually a linebacker. It's usually a safety. It just continues to be an issue. Mm-hmm. Last year, it was a glaring issue, and they went out and they fixed the starting linebacker spot in Devin Lloyd, and they got Jalen Phillips. We know that they continue to have a really nice offseason. But what I don't want to happen is the glaring weakness even still ruining all of the strengths, all of the factors that you addressed this offseason. So you can have all of these average to above average starters in all of these different places on the defensive side of the line of scrimmage, but you have one glaring weakness and then it just ruins everything. Man, we got to figure that spot out. We can't have tight ends crush us in the middle part of the field anymore.
21: Yeah.
1: Quarterbacks operating in the middle of the field, it just opens everything up and makes everybody's jobs harder. I don't want to be in the business of making everybody's jobs harder, but that seems to be a thing even still. Hopefully they fix that. You got a couple more weeks of preseason football. You got one more joint practice, even outside of the joint practice you had today, but it's something they clearly need to clean up.
21: Yeah, and the D-line depth takes another hit with Cam Jackson being concussed. Who knows how long he'll be out? Hopefully he can get back quickly, but I mean, that's certainly something you don't want to hear either. We've been talking about, you know, maybe this could be, you know, something for Lee, what's his name?
1: Hunter?
21: Yes, Lee Hunter. I was about to call him Lee Evans.
1: Wow.
21: Thinking about the old Buffalo receiver.
22: That's a throwback.
21: That's football,
22: baby.
21: Him Buffalo receiver. But yeah, man, so maybe for him getting some of the extra reps and maybe running with the ones during the time that he's out should be maybe help him get up to speed even more. But man, that is not something that you want to hear another defensive lineman going down.
1: Yeah, I after the Buffalo game would have liked to have seen progress from some of the trouble spots. And I don't think we got that against Jacksonville. The offensive line was an issue. It looks like the interior offensive line was an issue. And that was true also against the Bills. All right. So we didn't get much better in a joint practice setting. Same thing from, I guess I didn't see Trevin Wallace or Chehalis called out specifically in anything that I read. I don't know if I saw Zakee Wheatley or Trevon Merritt called out outside of Trevon Merritt starting a fight, which is hilarious because if you go back to an article dropped by Joe Person before joint practice started, Joe, it's hilarious to see him become the Oracle the way that he is, man. We've seen a couple of pieces from him over the last 2 years or so just nailing some future projections. He wrote an article before joint practice started about how physical Trevon Merritt is and how we should keep an eye out on him today at joint practice. Sure enough, destroys a wide receiver. Yeah. On a crosser, and that starts a fight between both of the teams. Joe Person, man, are you dictating what happens in the future? Because I continue to be impressed. But there you go.
21: Dr. Strange.
1: Just continues, you know, continues to call some of those plays before it happens. But, yeah, it looked like some of those issues were still taking place, which isn't something you want to see.
21: Yeah, and so, you know, for Trevon Merritt, this is what he does. He's the fire starter. You know, but I also like the fact that he is a tone setter. We set the tone on Monday, and Trevon Merritt, with some of his hits and his aggression and what he brings to this team, you know, he definitely is a guy that is out there setting the tone for this Panthers defense. But, you know, all in all, for the Panthers to finish strong, that's something that you'd like to see. But now you want to see them carry it over into the game with the starters so that they can have a little bit better showing. But, man, you know, these reports about the defense, you know, don't want to panic too much, but I just don't think this is what you want to hear. You know, as we march towards a regular season, especially with the money that was spent on that side of the ball, you know, you would like to hear a lot more positivity about the defense.
1: JP from Huntersville writes in on the text line, this is the NFL. You're not going to have strong people everywhere. Maybe our glaring weakness is the defensive coordinator. I think that's more than fair to say you can't have a Pro Bowler at every single spot on one side of the LOS or the other. The issue is the weaknesses can't be so exposed to where nobody else is able to do their job, even if they're doing it well, yeah. Or at least it's hard to see that they're doing their job. But I agree with JP from Huntersville in, you know, saying that we can't have a Pro Bowler at every single position. Panther Cliff says, sounds like we suck again, fellas. It's early, Cliff.
21: Good Lord.
1: Hang in there, man. I guess we're not painting a pretty picture, but also, it's early. Just try to hang in there the best that you can. Myron Goodman is Flounder, the most negative producer at WFNZ. Maybe a little bit lately, you've been more negative than usual.
22: I would like to claim that, and I will say that this has been going on for 5.5 years now, and I will gladly wear that crown.
1: Okay, you've got the...
22: It's not negative, it's called realistic.
1: You got the championship belt over there when it comes to pessimism. Panther Bo saying, Panther Wes, getting the Merrick jersey? You want to tell the people what your next Panther purchase is going
21: to
1: be?
21: There won't be a Panthers purchase. Okay. I even told, who was that? When I was talking to Fitty, when he said that Dan Morgan bought them swag bags and then came over there for interviews, I said I would have had to tell Dan, look, man, I ain't even going to wear that.
1: That's tough.
21: You know what I'm saying?
1: You know.
22: Wow.
1: But you know what I wish would have happened? Because I'm petty like this at some points.
21: Yeah.
1: I wish one of those Glory Days Luke Kuechly shirts would have been in there and you would have passed up on it.
21: Then I go back later and be like,
1: that's
21: dang.
1: Right. Yep, that's right. Yeah. All you had to do.
21: Yeah, the Glory Days Luke Kuechly shirt was flames.
22: Oh, I got to tell you. I saw the gear or guy, Michael Bell, has launched his own apparel website.
1: Oh, really?
22: Yes.
1: Oh, wow. That's awesome. Okay.
22: Yes, he's launched his own apparel website. I don't remember what it's called, but I saw some of the pieces of clothing that he has, mm-hmm. shirts that he has.
1: So you like what you see?
22: Yeah, there's some good stuff in there. I don't know if I can get a Panther shirt.
1: So was that an awkward attempt to angle for free merchandise?
22: No,
1: is that what
22: no,
1: that was?
22: No. I'm Talk saying I don't know as a fan of a different team, am I allowed to get a Panther shirt?
1: Okay. Now,
22: but there was
1: now
22: one in particular that I looked at and I was like, this is fire. This is pretty good.
1: Okay. Well, we'll ask Michael on the other side of the break. We'll consolidate more reports about what's going down in Jacksonville. And I do want to ask the people if they are encouraged that there is such a tough competition on the schedule that they have in preseason. Does that get them ready for the regular season? We got a lot to get to on a Wiener Wednesday. It's Wes and Walker Sports Radio, 92.7 WFNZ.
2: I'm Will Pelagic, and this is your Charlotte FC Minute. Something that Charlotte FC head coach Dean Smith's trying to guard against is complacency against two teams who sit in the bottom of the table in the Eastern Conference ahead of them this week. With a chance for Charlotte FC to get into the top four by week's end with the right results hitting their way, the gaffer wants to make sure that his team is focused on themselves.
5: It's pretty much to stick to our guns. We respect the opposition and we understand the players they've got and the way they'll try and play. And our job is then to unpick that and play to our strengths where we can. And we know their team pretty much in terms of we've been watching them the last couple of games, but they'll have been doing the same with us.
2: Charlotte facing a Toronto team Wednesday who picked up its first win.
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12: Hey, y'all, it's Kyle Bailey coming up on a Wednesday show. The Panthers have joint practice in Jacksonville, and we'll get the Jags perspective from Mia O'Brien and the Panthers perspective from Mike Kay of ESPN. We'll see you at 3:00.

0: Wednesday, deemed now Weenie Wednesday, Sports Radio 92.7 WFNZ. Salesman writing in about 131 Main, apparently selling hot dogs. Salesman says buying a hot dog at 131 Main is like buying sneakers at Harris Teeter. Have you ever bought sneakers at a grocery store, Wes?
1: I have not. I remember when those Costco dunks went crazy. Was that... I can't remember if that was this summer. I know it was a little bit ago. It wasn't this summer, but those Costco dunks went ham.
0: Dick Stockton wrote in that he had a hot dog for lunch from 131 Main, and that sent the text line for a loop. Many people did not realize they did this. You thought the same thing. North Star Race Fan says, no way. 131 Main has wieners? Yes, apparently they do, people. Smooth from the 4 says, Wiener Wednesday is crazy. Hillbilly Hater says, never had a hot dog at 131 Main, but their banana pudding is spectacular. Also, Hoosier Bobby writing in that the Main ribs are fire. No hot dog for me. I've never been, but it sounds like they're selling hot dogs, people. And Dick Stockton likes it well enough. I don't know if he said that he would get it again, but apparently it was worth a try the first go around.
1: I was trying to think if I've been to 131 Main before. I don't believe I have been.
0: Okay. Now we know.
1: But I bet that's one fancy hot dog.
0: 704-570-9610. All right, let's get it going here, baby. Let's get a War Cry Wednesday going here. Let's get the energy flowing. Let's give you some takes. Let's talk about some of the things that have been going on between the Panthers and the Jags. We do have some injuries for you. Cam Jackson, he's in concussion protocol, according to Dave Canales. Xavier Leggett, he got rolled up on. He was held out at the end of practice, but he apparently is fine. Jalen Phillips did have a wrist/elbow issue today. That sounds minor. That report coming in from Joe Person on Twitter. But the injuries, a little eyebrow raising, especially with the Cam Jackson concussion injury, because with concussions, you never know how long these guys are going to be out. We're starting to get a little closer to the regular season. Just a couple of preseason games left to play. You're talking about the penultimate preseason game taking place in 2 days worth of time on a Friday. I have no clue. I don't want to assume, so I'm not even going to go with the take. But Lee Hunter, one of the more interesting things about the depth chart, as they've released him a few times this year so far, Lee Hunter has been second at nose tackle with Cam Jackson playing well, putting out good film, and being highly thought of anyway last year as kind of an interesting guy as that fifth-round selection. So maybe this is Lee Hunter stepping in this next game against Jacksonville with the starters. Looks like there might be an opportunity, unfortunately, because of an injury to Cam Jackson, but all the less, an opportunity for the second round pick.
1: Yeah, it is. It's a big opportunity for him because we talked about yesterday how during the broadcast they said when he was at Texas Tech, he was a one gap guy that was just having to go through and shoot the gap and try to make as many plays as he could and get into the backfield. But now him having to read two gaps, completely different ball game. And so that is something that can be a bit jolting for a player coming from high school to the pros, especially as fast as things are moving. You're trying to figure out these offenses and you have to make these reads now. And so for him, I think that that could probably be why he hasn't ascended to that starting spot yet, just because of the fact that he has more responsibility now than what he had in college. And so now for him, you know, that growth could be accelerated because we just don't know how long Cam Jackson is going to be out. And so for him, he's got to get in there, and this is his opportunity. If he wants to prove that he should be that starter week one against the Bears, this is your time.
0: Panthers, who did not practice today, Darren Waller, Chuba Hubbard, Cam Jackson with that concussion, Jasiem Reed, Will Lee, Caleb Evans, and Haynes King. Those were the guys that were sitting out. We know about a lot of this already. Jasiem Reed, I guess, maybe a little interesting. Did not see any clarification as to why he missed practice today. He's been Mr. Touchdown in the first two preseason games. So don't know exactly why he was sitting out. Will Lee, Caleb Evans, your two corners that did not practice. Darren Waller makes sense being onboarded after just getting a call a week ago, literally today, signing Thursday, officially agreeing to a deal earlier this week. So they're just getting him onboarded. Don't even know how much he would actually suit up against the Jags. But those are some of the injuries and the players that did not suit up. If you are keeping score at home, the names you didn't hear might be a positive. Damian Lewis, Rob Hunt, those guys were in pads. They were out there practicing in a joint session, which is nice. You want to control the environment. This is why these coaches all love joint practices, maybe even compared to these preseason games. So they felt comfortable enough to throw out the starting guards. Chandler Savala still getting backup guard work. Looks like Brady Christensen was getting some tackle time. So still versatility. This coaching staff really values it. But I'm just happy to see the starting guards back out there.
1: Yeah, you have to be happy to see those guys after what you saw out there against the Buffalo Bills. This team had a very difficult time trying to run the football. They were minus 5 yards after the first quarter. That's not something that you want to see. And so for the Panthers, to get their two guys back, hopefully they can stay healthy because they haven't participated much in camp. Both of those guys have missed a significant portion of time. So hopefully this is the last time you have to hear about them missing anything.
0: 704-570-9610. Walls talking about some of the takeaways he's had from practice today. Man, it sounds like we were getting knocked off of our square in the trenches like Walker in the club. Yeah, I'll just say hashtag if you know, you know from a story. Well, it's shade. It's also warranted shade. It's a real story, though. I did get knocked off of my spot at the club one time, and my boys clowned me for it. It happens to the best of us. I just got to say that. If you look at the competition Carolina is going against in the preseason, you can throw out Arizona. Not much competition there. The Cardinals are expected to be one of the worst teams in the NFL. Now, they provided some nice competition, especially offensively, when Carson Beck was looking like the next best quarterback in that organization. So once he got taken off of the field, they were just ho-hum. Haynes King, he went in there and balled. Don't know if we're looking at Arizona as a real test being competitive. All the other games, Jacksonville, quite good. Buffalo, the game they just played and got destroyed, we expect them to be a Super Bowl contender. Maybe not a favorite, but still a Super Bowl contender. Jacksonville, what was it? They won 13 games last year, and they're just kind of like ho-hum. People think about them, but I think they're going to be still a good team going into this season. And then you have Houston, who has a stacked roster at the end of this preseason session. I like the way this sets up, man. You know what? I want to see the starters go out there. I like that we have multiple joint practices. I like that we have multiple preseason games against a high level of competition to get ready, Wes, for a start to the schedule outside Chicago. If you want to be a postseason team, weeks 2 and 3 against Atlanta and Cleveland, those are games you should win if you want to be a postseason team. We could talk about, well, they got some talent over there. Forget all that. If you want to be a playoff team, these are franchises you should beat. So I like the way that they're prepping. Seems like the preseason comp is better than the beginning portions of the regular season comp.
1: Yeah, and so I think that they do have some nice tests. Like I said, Jacksonville is a good team for them to go up against. And so, yes, when you talk about games you should get, because when we talked about that most stack list, well, guess what? The Panthers have a couple of those teams that were on that list that we ran off yesterday, with Detroit and Philadelphia being a part of that list. And so Chicago is also another team that people love this year. And so you've got to be able to get Atlanta and Cleveland, because you've got three pretty serious tests to begin the season with: Chicago, Detroit, and Philadelphia.
0: Also, if you look at other injuries in the NFC South, we've chronicled a little bit of what's happened here in Carolina. We got more to report. It was funny, maybe not so funny, not for the Saints anyway. We were discussing how New Orleans was the healthiest team in the division just yesterday. They're trying to catch up with the pack. Alvin Kamara going to be out for, it looks like, a month. Don't know when he's going to come back. He's got what seems to be a torn MCL. I'm bringing up the details on that right now. But now you have Jordan Tyson, who's expected to miss 2 months. And then Alvin Kamara, that's right, has an MCL sprain, and he'll be out for what is quoted as at least a month, according to Catherine Terrell of the NFL Nation beat, a part of ESPN.com. So Kamara, not your starting running back anymore. Still an important part of that offense for quite some time. I think he's going to be an effective piece for that offense, despite not being the starter. But man, Tyson, Kamara, they're both out. We know about Brissett for the Saints on the defensive side. He's out for the entire year. Man, are you starting to change the calculus and how you feel about this season for New Orleans?
1: that one's tough because I think that, you know, obviously Shuck is going to be the key to all of this. And yes, you hate your first round receiver being out, but this is another one of those situations. We don't know what he was going to do. So, you know, I can count him in just a little bit, but I think obviously Kamara hurts the running back depth. The thing is, if you want to look at it from a Carolina Panthers standpoint, is by the time you see them for the first time, both of those guys should be back by then because of the fact that you don't see them all the way until week 10. So Tyson should be returning to that lineup by then, as should Kamara. But right now, I'm not going to completely just say that New Orleans is going to be downgraded because of these. It's certainly going to hurt. But again, this is one of those that where it is early enough in the preseason that you feel like, all right, we can get some other guys ready for these roles because they did draft more than one receiver in this past draft. And, you know, I know that they will definitely be prepping their guys. So I think that's one of the things that you don't ever want to see your guys get injured. But if it happens during training camp, you at least have enough prep time for guys to prep for those roles they will have to take and get some of those mistakes out of the way before the regular season began.
2: Yeah, the Atlanta injuries and absences, Carolina's going to directly benefit from that because those two teams play in week two. Mm-hmm. And you look at, even with the Tampa Bay Buccaneers, some of the absences that they might be expected to have. You're not going to play Tampa Bay until you get to, what is it, like week seven?
1: Week seven, like that.
2: It's October 25th. Mm-hmm. So it's going to be a little while. Maybe they figure out the Vea situation. Emeka Ebuka, you would expect to come back before that. I don't know what's happening with him. They're being very vague about his toe injury, whether it's turf toe. Is he going to miss? I don't know how much time he's going to miss. I will say, with this New Orleans thing, man, they start their season out on the road against Detroit, on the road against Baltimore. It's not a team I want to go. Those aren't any two teams. No. I want to go up against banged up to fall into what I expect to be an 0-2 hole to start the season. And you know the graphic by the time we start rolling into week three. 0-2 NFL teams have a blank percentage of making the NFL playoffs. Mm-hmm. It's not very good. In the NFC South, the devil's advocate argument might be that, well, this is a weaker division. Maybe that's the way that you can come back from this because Carolina just did it this past season. But man, do you expect that to happen again? I don't think
1: you can't always.
2: That's right.
1: Yeah, you can't always just try to bank on history. That's, you know, to your point, if you're a team, you don't want to go down 0-2 for any reason at all. And things change in the NFL.
2: That's
1: so
2: right.
1: Just because it's happened in the past and maybe because it's happened more than once in the past, that doesn't mean it's going to happen every single year.
2: Yeah, that's right. So I think the Saints are going to start 0-2. Honestly, probably would have had them doing it anyway had Jordan Tyson, Brissy, and Kamara all been healthy going into this season. Scott and Belmont writes in, y'all are funny, freaking out about Brazel, but okay with Jordan Tyson because you didn't know what you would get out of him.
1: LOL. Well, I said that.
3: That was one person that said that. So,
1: oh, yeah, he said not you, Wes.
3: How about you take your head out of your ass and listen?
2: Thank you for the contribution, Flounder.
1: Yeah,
3: he should have shot at me earlier, so that's a little shot back.
2: I appreciate it. Not U.S. is what he said. Also, yeah, this goes back to the me freaking out about Brazel thing. I don't get it. I was talking about how Tyson is a big loss. This text doesn't make sense. Brazel, I do think, is going to hurt this team because that was a third round pick that they expected to play. Tyson, I have done nothing but praise. Tyson is going to be, to me, as long as he's healthy, a very good receiver that helps out and takes attention away from Chris Olave, who's also really good. So the fact that you're not going to have him for a couple of months, and I think Kyle and Stroppy both brought this up over the last 24 hours, but Saints social media, they're reporting that he's getting a second opinion on this hamstring injury. Twitter doctors are telling you that that's not necessarily a good sign. Are we going to run into a very Brazel-like situation in that we're actually just expecting him to miss a month or two, and then over the course of the week, he's going to miss the entire season. Man, and this has been an issue. Unlike Brazel, for Tyson, this has been a real issue for him.
1: Yeah, he had hamstring issues. We talked about that. This was a guy that, you know, you knew the job was dangerous when you took it, when you drafted him, because he missed over 30% of his college games that he was eligible for. So for Jordan Tyson, this is nothing new. This is kind of, you know, his MO. And so you hope that these are some of the last injuries injuries that he will have. But yeah, Walk, like you said, I mean, getting another opinion, you can look at it that way to where, you know, a positive Paul will say, man, well, maybe he's getting a second opinion because Paul. He could come back a little bit quicker. Or it could be a situation to where that second opinion says, no, this is worse than what we thought.
2: Well, and I talked about this on the Locked On Panthers squad show, by the way, which debuted last night. Julian Council, J.J. Jackson hosting, and shout out to Tyrone Poole, who just dropped an excellent Sam Mills story on it. Yeah, we had about an hour's long worth of show, and at the very end, he gave us the goods with the Sam Mills story facing Atlanta in 1997. Awesome story. Cool to hang out with Tyrone Poole for a little
4: pounding.
2: Bit. Talking about this with the NFC South, the injuries, man, started out real rough for Carolina, even if they started a week earlier than everyone else. There were a lot of level-headed analysts telling you when you start a week earlier, yeah, you are going to have more injuries sooner than everybody else. Okay, that was still a lot. I thought it was still a lot.
1: Especially when you talk season enders.
2: But those guys are right. The injuries, especially in this division, they started to happen at a higher frequency.
1: Did you see Lewis Riddick's tweet this morning?
2: I did not see it. What was it?
1: He was just going off on fans that were complaining because I guess you have people complaining about joint practices and the like. But he went off. He was just saying, just get rid of everything. He said, abolish joint practices, preseason games, mini camp, OTAs. He said, abolish.

0: An old man yells at cloud tweet. I do like it. 704-570-9610.
1: Yeah, because people complain about the joint practices.
0: Yeah, I just don't think that people want to see their guys get injured. Yeah. But joint practice, that's as controlled, quote-unquote, a live setting as you could be in. It's not even all that live because quarterbacks aren't allowed to get tackled. But it's about as controlled as you could get. Peanut writes in, living in Tampa and hearing Buck fans, they are worried. So if we can start at least 2-1, we can jump out in the division. A lot of people liked Positive Paul. They want you to bring that one back. So maybe that is a mainstay.
1: I was going to call you that one day. You said something. It was like yesterday or the day before, and I was going to say Positive Paul.
0: I think I know what it was.
1: What was it?
0: When we were discussing the quarterbacks that we will defend with our life, and I said, I love everybody. I love Joe Burrow, and I love
1: Lamar Jackson.
0: That's what I would guess you were going to call me Positive Paul about. I've been called worse. I like Positive Paul. Jack says, more than anything, I think those guys were just mad that they have to play for the Saints and the Cowboys. That might be true. Cowboys, I expect to be a
1: Cowboys
0: little...
1: Cowboys getting a lot of
0: they are.
1: Super Bowl talk.
0: They are, but I still like the... No.
1: From legit people that don't normally give them that type of credit.
0: What's the latest edition of Something Makes Me Mad, Flounder? What's the latest edition there?
2: I mean, who are these people? Have you watched the Cowboys the last 30 years? Yeah, we'll write it down, and we'll circle back around to it. First round of the playoffs, where they'll bow out, and we can just laugh at them yet again. So they're not even going to win the division. Like, come on, guys. We know what's going to happen. The worst culture in the league is going to find a way to win that division. There'll be a wild card team. They'll get smacked by somebody in the first round of the playoffs, and they'll be at home.
1: I ain't going to lie. If there was ever a year that I felt like Dallas could make some serious moves, that I do feel a little bit of this could be a year that they could be a little bit of a tear, because their offense is already elite.
0: Well,
1: but if they just get some defense, and with the guys that they brought in, especially that Caleb Downs pick, I was thinking about that this morning. It's so funny we brought this up, but I was just thinking about that Caleb Downs pick, and I was like, he's just the type of anti-Cowboy player where he's not flashy. He comes to work, does his job every day, the type of guy that would lead this defense and settle them, and they could have a much better defense.
0: Cowboys have been frequently a very good regular season team.
1: Yeah.
0: That is not odd to see them rattle off 11-13 wins. It's all about what you do in the playoffs for the Cowboys. Yeah. That's it.
1: They run into them Niners. And
0: that's what happens. Dak Prescott has two playoff victories, I believe, and that's it. It's all about what they do once they get to the postseason. By the way, you know what the common thread is between Flounder's anger previously and with the Cowboys? Dak Prescott, SEC quarterback.
1: Yep.
0: That's how it goes.
2: I actually really liked Dak when he was there.
0: No, you hate him. That's the rule.
2: Weston
0: Walker, we're closing out the 12 o'clock hour. Coming up next, what do you think accumulates, what rookie, who is the rookie that you think accumulates the most amount of snaps in their first year? We'll talk about that coming up next on Weston Walker.
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4: It was always fun going against Awale. 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
13: Hey, y'all, it's Kyle Bailey coming up on a Wednesday show. The Panthers have joint practice in Jacksonville, and we'll get the Jags' perspective from Mia O'Brien and the Panthers' perspective from Mike Kay of ESPN. We'll see you at 3:00.

0: Closing out the 12 o'clock hour on Wes and Walker Sports Radio 92.7 WFNZ. Lucky for you guys, I got a treat for you. People were fans of Positive Paul. I wrote down at the top of the dome a top 10 list of names, more like negative Nelly type of phrases. Okay. So yeah. I've got a top 10 for you. Okay. In no really specific order, a little bit in order, but not really. The worst one we can just go ahead and say is Peeping Tom. That comes with criminal charges. Okay. So Peeping Tom is the worst. That's right. So we can move on from Peeping Tom. The next one on the list, Angry Andy. It's not great. I don't love Angry Andy.
1: I like
0: Andy.
1: That.
0: You
1: like
0: Angry
1: it.
0: Andy?
1: Yeah, I actually like it.
0: All right.
1: I probably will adopt that.
0: Okay. If you like that one, I got eight more for you that you're going to love. Moody Judy is great.
1: Oh, yeah, that's good.
0: Moody Judy is excellent.
2: I don't think I've ever heard that. That is tremendous.
1: I've never heard that either.
0: Moody Judy, you're right. That probably needs to move up the list. Mm-hmm. It's kind of a haphazard put together list in this very niche category. Worry Willie. I like Worry Willie apparently more than you guys do.
1: Yeah, it's all right. It's all right.
0: Debbie Downer is fire.
1: Yeah. I mean,
2: yeah.
0: Classic.
2: Yeah.
0: Made an SNL skit.
2: Yeah.
0: One of the best. Shout out Rachel Dratch.
1: Yeah.
0: What about a Gloomy Gus?
1: Yeah. I like that.
2: Yeah.
0: That one flows, man.
1: Mm-hmm.
0: Nice flow with
1: Gotta
0: Gloomy Gus.
1: Gotta have some alliteration.
0: No doubt. Definitely like, well, this is, most of this is going to be alliteration. Negative Ned or Negative Nelly?
1: Either one can work.
0: I like
2: Could
0: Nelly.
2: Be Ned for male. Nelly for female, yeah. I would say.
0: I like Negative Nelly. It flows a little better.
1: Or it could be Nelly. Nelly was a rapper.
2: Or Nancy, even though my mom hates that because that's my mom's name.
0: So. Negative Nancy is third on the list of negative names that you could be called. I think if we were to list that within this bigger list, I think Negative Nancy is three. I think Negative Ned is two. And I would personally put Negative Nelly number one. Okay. Just if you were asking me, this is important stuff to break down. And the last one, a seldom used but very, very good one, Chatty Cathy.
1: Yeah.
0: Talking a little too much.
2: Yeah.
1: I remember one of my teammates one time, he called. We had this one guy on our team that he did seem like he was always angry, and he hardly ever spoke like that. And
2: what must that be like?
1: One of my teammates that had a pretty good sense of humor, he called him Johnny Hates the World. And I, and I used that one ever since then. He was like, we got Johnny Hates the World over
0: see,
1: here.
0: There's nothing alliterative about that, and it's the best one that we've said. Yeah. Johnny Hates the World is phenomenal.
1: Shout out Ray Thomas.
2: Sticking
1: man.
2: With the alliterative. It's not a name, but Party Pooper is also classic.
0: Party Pooper's good.
1: Yeah,
0: Plain Jane, excellent. Yeah. Thank you very much. Brandon and Indian Trail. Plain Jane, out of all of the insults, Plain Jane is the most insulting. Out of all, because you can be negative and you can understand that,
1: yeah, and,
0: right?
1: And Plain Jane is very versatile, too, because you can use that if you're discussing a woman to say that she's just a Plain Jane, nothing necessarily special about that. Plain Jane also used to describe watches. Because, you know, in the urban realm, you have what people will call a bust down, which is where you put the diamonds all over the watch that decreases the value. So then rappers would start talking about how we go Plain Jane.
0: Okay. Plain Jane is versatile.
1: Yeah.
0: It's probably my favorite.
1: Very versatile.
0: And also, I do think it's the most insulting, especially, you know, how we always joke about Jags.
1: Yeah.
0: Jags aren't the worst thing in the world, but it sounds like it. Plain Jane sounds pretty terrible.
1: Yeah.
0: I do not want to be described as a Plain Jane.
1: Yeah, that's what I'm saying. If you ever hear, you know, somebody describe your woman as Plain Jane, you catch
2: words.
1: It within the earshot.
0: Yeah.
1: You know.
0: Probably swinging a little bit. Crazy Karen, that's pretty good. Plain Jane is my favorite. Mad Max.
1: Mm. Yeah. That's good.
0: Mad Max. That's it. That's all I got on the text line. You can let us know some more.
2: Dave from Charlotte with a good one too. Silly Billy. That's
0: The other one I saw.
1: Yeah, that's good.
0: Well, okay. If you were to go with the next best one though, I did see somebody write in Billy Badass. Billy Badass.
1: Yeah, that's a good one. I've used that on Fitty.
0: Who's this guy? I think he is. What is he? Billy Badass.
1: Yeah.
0: That's number one. That's it. That's the best one. Shout out to you, sir, for writing in Billy Badass. I'll scroll down the text line and give you your credit in just a moment. In the meantime, I want to please the tease. Who is the rookie you think accumulates the most snaps in their first year of NFL football? Kind of talked about this a little bit yesterday, so I brought it back because I thought it was an interesting enough conversation. With Monroe Freeling playing right tackle, you expect him to play a healthy dose of snaps in Timo's absence. Left tackle spot, Rashid Walker doesn't seem to be giving that job up very easily if Monroe Freeling does move to the left side once Timo comes back. Maybe you have a competition, but I find it hard to believe that Rashid Walker would be brought out of the starting lineup in that situation. So your first round pick might be one of the guys that's playing the least amount of snaps. Brazel, of course, all the jokes are going to roll in. He's going to play zero, so he doesn't count for this conversation. Lee Hunter, maybe, because Lee Hunter is a part of a rotation, unlike a Monroe Freeling in that scenario that we just provided, maybe Lee Hunter actually slow and steady wins the race types of things on this. So Lee Hunter at the very end. Zaki Wheatley could be getting a lot of snaps at that safety spot. Will Lee, if there's an injury at corner, but really J.C. Horn played a lot in the slot today. Aaron Duncan also providing us that as well. Smith Wade was on the outside, which is kind of something interesting that we talked about with the depth chart yesterday. Smith Wade, that was a little odd to me, and it seems like it played out. They were experimenting a lot with Smith Wade on the outside, and I think that's because Will Lee is providing a lot of negative plays. But all that to say, how are you judging the way that these rookies are going to be deployed in their rookie season, and who is your best guess at who plays the most snaps in year one?
1: Well, real quick, you know, we haven't given credit to our guy here on the show. He did come in, he did play 18 snaps, and he was productive. He got solid grades, man. Shout out Jackson Kuwatch, man. We got to give him some love. You know what I'm saying? 18 snaps, he had two defensive stops, plays that were deemed, negative for the offense, and he had a 77.8 tackling grade and a 75.8 coverage grade, man. And when you go look at the footage, he laid a nice shot on somebody that caught the ball over the middle. So there we have that. All right. So
0: he's your answer then, right?
1: Yeah. So when you talk about this rookie class and the guys that you think are going to, you know, perform or step in and play the most at rookie year, obviously Monroe Freeling is right at the top of the list. But when you go after that, I think that it's going to certainly be Lee Hunter by hook or by crook, just with the fact that most defensive lines, they have a rotation. So, you know, you wouldn't expect Cam Jackson, if he is the starter, to be a guy that's going to come in and play 95% of the snaps. He's going to split some. So Lee Hunter's going to get his opportunities. So I would say, you know, him alongside of Will Lee, I think is going to get some opportunity as well. But the thing that's funny, too, I was going to ask you, Zaki Wheatley, I wonder, you know, he feels a lot like Lathan Ransom did last year, to where Ransom was getting a lot of buzz. You know, he was making some things happen, and then it's kind of cooled off on him. Do you like Zaki a little more than Ransom at this time last year, or do you think that Wheatley is a better player, or is it too early to tell?
0: That's a good question, because Ransom was playing quite well. I do think that Wheatley has a skill set that lends itself to seeing the field a little more so than Ransom, because Ransom comes in number one graded run stopper at the safety position, according to Pro Football Focus. We saw him play a lot like that. There was a little bit of that cover ability that he provided in the preseason. And then you're right, once we got to the regular season, didn't hear a whole lot from him mm-hmm. anymore. For some reason, I just got a feeling about Wheatley. He had an interception today. Mm-hmm. So he is making plays. He's still out there on the field. And when you saw what happened against Buffalo, took some bad angles, allowed some big plays, clearly can't happen. You lose a lot of football games allowing big plays. On the other hand, I think some of the mistakes that we saw from him are coachable. And I think that there is a strong enough instinct with a skill set that I value at that safety spot with what this team needs. For not many better reasons than that, I do feel like Zaki Wheatley is a guy that could see more time in his rookie year than Ransom did. Mm-hmm. And to provide more evidence of that, Ransom just played 336 snaps total as a rookie last year. That's obviously behind Nix Gorton, who played almost double at 717 snaps last year. Lathan was ahead of Princely Umanbielen, 336 for Ransom, 222 total snaps for Princely Umanbielen. Wheatley, depending on Nick Scott's getting a lot of gas lately, veteran, understands where to be, mm-hmm. been in the Avero system the longest, and so maybe I'm not accounting for that enough. I just have a feeling about Wheatley based on what I've seen.
1: Yeah, and the thing too, you know, when I talked about it, when I saw McCourty just talking about how important safeties are as far as communication goes as well, and Wheatley has been manning the free safety post, and so, you know, you are like another quarterback on the defense along with the Mike linebacker, and so I think that's one of the things that makes it tough for rookies to be able to adjust to, because you know, communicating, adjusting, you know, having guys get to the right spots on top of having a, you know, recognize what offenses are trying to do, reading stuff on the fly. So I would imagine that is a position that presents a lot of information for a young guy to have to be able to disseminate, you know, at a young age.
3: Yeah, Lee Hunter might be the guy. I would love to see if FanDuel was sicko enough to provide over-under snap counts for rookies. That is the deepest of depths that you're going to. But if there were over-unders on that, I wonder what the number would be set at for a Lee Hunter compared to a Monroe Freeling, man. One thing I want to get into, I should have written it down here in the first hour. Kyle was talking about the Dave Canales soundbite about Ike Ekwonu yesterday. Remember, Flounder brought this up. Ozzie Trapillo is coming back from the same injury that Ike Ekwonu suffered in the postseason last year. And Ozzie Trapillo suffered that patellar tendon injury at the same time Ike suffered that injury in the playoffs. And Dave Canales, we'll play it real quickly. Dave Canales was asked about Ike Ekwonu's timeline, and I thought the soundbite was pretty interesting.
4: Ike's doing great. He had another great day on the field. He's going in right now to get his lift in. He's progressing really well. Again, every case is different. We just got to take it with the information that we have, consult our experts, consult the surgeons, all those things, get re-imaging, and make sure we feel confident before we put him back out there.
5: Been ruled out for week one.
4: I don't know. I wouldn't say that necessarily, but I do know he's progressing really well.
3: Okay. All right. Taking note of that. No way he starts. Rashid Walker's got to be left tackle to start. Monroe Freeling has to be right tackle to start. I would imagine he's out, but it's quite interesting that Dave Canales did not feel comfortable telling you immediately, yeah, man, he's going to miss a little bit of time before he comes back.
1: Yeah, I would read that into that as well. And so it sounds like that if he continues to do what he's doing, that he could be back probably at worst the first quarter of the season. I think you could perhaps glean that from the comments. Whether that's true or not, we shall see. But, you know, I was surprised to hear that bite as well from Canales because, again, he was not definitive either way. But I think the most positive part you take from that, if you're a positive Paul, is that he was not definitive in the way of saying, no, he's going to be gone for quite some time.
3: I saw him out there working on the sideline today, too. We're seeing a lot more Ike right now. Just something to keep an eye on. I don't want to waste any more time. Let's give the Clemson defense its time of day. Will the unit perform better this year despite having less talent? Campus Kona, coming up next.
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0: Welcome back, folks, from the Harrah's Cherokee Casino Resort Studios here in Uptown. We welcome you back to the West of Walker Show. Shout out to Harrah's Casino Resort, WFNZ's official casino and sports book partner. Before we get it cracking, talking about the Clemson defense for 2026, it is official. North Carolina and NC State will play a non-conference men's basketball game on December 15th in Greensboro in the Tobacco Road Classic. First year coaches Michael Malone of North Carolina and Justin Ganey of North Carolina State were on hand for a press conference. So that is good news to hear. And I like that they're playing this game in Greensboro, giving it a little bit of an old school feel.
1: Yeah, absolutely love it. The fact that the new ACC schedule is set up to the point where UNC and NC State only play once a year. I'm glad that they fixed it. Only took 2 years to fix it, so yeah. I'm glad that we didn't have to wait too much longer on them meeting each other twice a season. I'm glad that that schedule is back in existence in any way, shape, or form.
0: Founder, quickly, your thoughts. Are you excited by this?
2: Yeah, well, yeah, definitely to play them twice a year. There's no doubt about that. I, you know, wish the game was at the other venue that you don't host during conference play, but Greensboro will be fine. I think it'll give sort of an old school type of classic feel to it as they sort of have named it. So, I think it's good. They need to play two times a year, but it should be that they're playing two times a year, once in each home venue. I think that's the way that it should be, but the ACC, they ain't going to listen to me.
0: All right. Tom Allen, year two as Clemson's defensive coordinator. What can we expect? Well, we'll let you know here. Let's talk about it. Flounder, you know what to do. Drop that intro.
3: It's the sound you've waited months to hear.
4: Bring your own guts.
3: It's caused some of your greatest triumphs. And your biggest heartbreaks.
5: Hunter Renfro. Little man makes another enormous play.
3: It's the option at Georgia Tech. It's Howard's Rock. The smoke in Miami.
5: Watson. Touchdown!
3: And every Saturday, you tap that sign. The wait is over. College football is here.
0: Last night, I watched the game-winning drive from the championship game when they beat Alabama the first time. They had that on Twitter. Somebody cut up just the final drive there. So that was, an interesting watch because it feels like that we are a decent ways from that when you think about it literally and figuratively. So when we talk about this Clemson defense, they finished last year fourth in the ACC in scoring defense, 20.5 points per game. And for them, normally in the ACC conference, they are top two, and that's normally where they stay. They were eighth in total defense, third in rushing defense, sixth in defensive efficiency. They were second in sacks. They had 35, which is respectable, but when you consider that Miami led with a number that Clemson is used to getting, they had 50 sacks last year. But then when you really dig into it, Clemson defending the pass last year, 120th nationally, giving up 255 passing yards per game. That with Avion Terrell, second rounder in the defensive backfield. So when we look at that, Tom Allen was brought in to replace Wes Miller at the defensive coordinator post. And so everybody was all hyped up about it because he's coming from Penn State. We know Penn State's defenses are very aggressive, very disruptive, and we thought we were going to see the same thing with the Clemson defense, especially when you consider T.J. Parker, Peter Woods, Sammy Brown, all of these studs all over the place, but this defense vastly underperformed. So when we look at this and we think about it, is Tom Allen going to be in the hot seat in year two as the defensive coordinator?
1: Yeah, I think so. If he doesn't perform, then I think Tom Allen could be at risk of losing his job. And this goes into something I frequently mention about Dabo Swinney and Clemson. It does feel like it's always the coordinator's fault, and that's not good in a couple of different ways. One, either Dabo has not shown a good skill at hiring the right coordinator, or he is hiring the right coordinator based on their previous work, and it's the system that does not allow them to be successful. Maybe you don't give them enough talent, although that's hard to believe based on all the talent that you had on paper last season. Either way, I really think it would be in Dabo's best interest in a lot of different ways for this to work out for Tom Allen. And I want to go over the coordinator history, both offensively and defensively, especially for today. You look at the offensive coordinator history. You had Chad Morris there with Dabo from 2011 to 2014. And then you had a long tenure with Tony Elliott, 2015 to 2021. Mm-hmm. Brandon Streeter, 2022. Garrett Riley, 2023 to this past season. And that's been a lot of turnover at that offensive coordinator spot. You go to the defense. Venables forever gets the job at Oklahoma. Goodwin for a few years. Now it's Allen. And it just feels like the last couple of coordinators at each offense and defense, at each of the offensive and defensive spots, just hadn't gone well for Dabo. It would be in their best interest, obviously, for this thing to work under Tom Allen. And if it doesn't, how much are you going to trust Dabo to make the right decision the next time around if it doesn't work for Tom? Yeah, man, it might be that Tom gets fired, but also that provides a ton of pressure for Dabo if it doesn't go right with Tom Allen as well.
0: Yes, and excuse me, Wes Goodwin was the former defensive coordinator before Tom Allen, because I thought about him during the season, and I said, I know he's probably somewhere laughing, saying you guys wanted to go out and get this high-dollar replacement, and these guys were not better. So now we start on the defensive line, because we know for Clemson, that has been a hallmark of the Dabo Swinney tenure. They have always had good defensive lines, and it will be led by a massive man in Will Helt, and he is a ball player, all right? This guy had double-digit tackles for loss last season, and he was a heck of a player for the Clemson Tigers, and he's going to lead that group. But as far as who will be able to join him and help him to be able to up those totals for this season, well, let's go through it and talk about it, because he's going to need some help, for one, if he wants to improve upon his numbers. But he had 7.5 sacks last season with 15.5 tackles for loss, to be exact. But his backup is a guy that a lot of people are waiting on to finally show up in Darian Mayo at 6'7", 270. So a lot of people are saying it is now or never for him. But the other edge is a guy that you have heard Dabo Swinney and this Clemson staff talk up a lot, Jaheim Lawson. And this is a guy, fifth-year senior. He had 6.5 tackles for lost 3.5 sacks last season, and he seems like a guy that is ready to break out, but he's got to do so, and he's got to come through and put together a full season. Then when you go to also the IMG Academy product that was once the sixth best defensive end in the 2025 class, London Merritt, Clemson went and got him out of the portal. So a lot of people, you know, they talk about Clemson not going into the portal. This was their big pickup on the defensive line. He played in 12 games and earned a start as a true freshman. Had 8 tackles for loss and a sack. He was named on the all-freshman team by Pro Football Focus. So perhaps he's a guy that's ready to go off. The interior of the defensive line is headlined by Amari Adams. He's a former 5-star in the 2025 class. Clemson definitely paid a pretty price to be able to get him. Last year, he only played 110 snaps. And they talk about how he has nose guard size, but 3 technique athleticism. And lastly, also another player garnering a lot of buzz, JUCO transfer, Andy Barija, 6'2", 305 pounds on that interior defensive line. So if you notice, a lot of new, because Will Helt is the only holdover here. So this is going to be a new group. Also, Vic Burley, can't forget, he's a guy that's been waiting in the wings, huge mountain of a man. So he's waiting to get in there and show what he can do as well. So do we feel like that when you look at this defensive line, do you think it could be of Clemson's quality, because they've had so many good ones?
1: Wes, I don't know how to feel about this defensive line. I would have bet everything that they would be at least a top 10 unit in all of college football last year. If you were to have told me that they were going to be outside the top 10, I would have taken that bet every single day. I thought they'd be top 5.
0: Yeah,
1: I thought they might be number 1. They had everybody drafted. The weakest part of 4 down linemen was DeMonte Capehart. He got drafted. Everybody was insane. Will Helt ended up, we thought he was going to be among the weakest parts of this defensive line, but he ended up actually having one of the more redeeming years of all those guys up front. So I don't know. they have enough talent to where Tom Allen should be able to do something with this. They have a better secondary, which we're about to get to. Yeah. At least I think they're going to have a better secondary. Those two units often work in tandem. So if they can have better coverage, maybe it allows those guys to get home a little more. That's at least the thinking. You have big old Sammy Brown in the second unit of that defense. So I like that.
0: The freak.
1: You know?
0: Yeah.
1: They should. But they should have been really good last year, so I really don't know how to project this unit.
0: All right, when we come back, we'll go through the rest of the defense, the linebackers in the secondary, and then we will ask a few more questions, like which player is most important to this defense's success in 2026, Sammy Brown or Will Helt? On the other side, Sports Radio 92.7 WFNZ.
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7: Somewhere in the second half, I walk up to him, and I got a little emotional just knowing the journey that it's taken to get back to this point, playing ball on the grass in a stadium. And so I was really pleased with just JB being able to get out there and get back going.
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0: War Cry Wednesday. 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WFNZ on Twitter, Instagram, or Facebook. You can also hit us up individually at HTB Anthony, at West Martin underscore 72, at Walker Mail, most importantly, at Wes and Walker. So Scott Belmont, talking about this Clemson defense, he said Allen got his guys in the portal this year to fit his scheme. We will talk about some of those guys. Big Cat Dan says will help. The defensive line has to come back up to the standard. Will help can set that standard. Yes, he certainly can. And then Panther Bo says, remember when Will Help was a boiler? I remember. Now I'm bitter Bo or bereaved Bo. Okay, there he is with the negative alliterations. But going back, talking about this Clemson Tigers defense, and when we move on back to those linebackers to give you a quick preview of those guys, well, it's headlined by Sammy Brown, 107 tackles, 13 and a half tackles for loss, 5 sacks, 7 pass breakups. He does it all out there, and he should be an All-American candidate if you're looking for one, because we're going to talk about this defense. It feels nondescript, where you can point out Helt and Brown, obviously, but then when you go through the rest of that defense, it's not like most years where you can just pick out a guy that you feel like is an absolute stud. A lot of guys that have to prove themselves, including at linebacker, Jeremiah Alexander. He's also expected to be a key contributor. He appeared in all 13 games last year with 3 starts. It was his first season with Clemson. He had 33 tackles, 1.5 for loss. Kobe McLeod, they're also counting on big things for the Tampa native. He had 6 tackles for loss and a sack in 4 seasons with the Tigers, though. So he's about due to show up. But when we go back to that secondary and we look at it, they lost 3 starters, they added 4 transfers, and so Ashton Hampton's going to be your headliner here. He's getting a lot of first round NFL draft buzz. 6'2", 205 pounds, 13 games he played in last season. He enters 2026 with 17 pass breakups and 3 picks. Brandon Strozier is also expected to be high potential to be the other corner opposite him. But when we go to the portal and talking about the guys that Tom Allen wanted, he talked about how he wanted more length, more experience, a little bit more athleticism back there. And he's talking about guys like Elliot Washington II, who played for Tom Allen at Penn State in 2024. He appeared in 14 games with 1 start at Penn State and 36 games during his 3 seasons there with 53 tackles and 2 picks. And at safety is perhaps their most productive pickup that they had, Jerome Carter III, who we'll talk about in 1 second, and Corey Myrick from Southern Miss. Now, those two guys are projected to be the starters, but they talk about how much they have to learn, and we shall see there. But Carter, he started 12 games for Old Dominion in 2025, 75 tackles, school record 6 interceptions. So that tied for 2nd nationally, and he was 2nd team all Sun Belt. I don't know how the hell he wasn't 1st team all Sun Belt. And then Ronan Hannafin is also a guy that they like back there in that secondary. So this room, when you talk to safeties, more length, experience, proven production, also at cornerback. So do you think that this secondary will be better, even though they lost a player the caliber of Avion Terrell?
1: Yeah, that's what's so surprising, is that they weren't good last year. The secondary was a real issue, and they did have a corner that was drafted. Was it the 2nd round? I know he was a projected
0: Terrell
1: first
0: went second round. Yeah.
1: And then he eventually went 2nd round, even if he was projected first like his brother was. Either way, it was so surprising to see the secondary struggle as much as they did. So they went out and they used the transfer portal. You mentioned it a couple of times. I think now you're starting to see Dabo go against the grain, against the Clemson grain at least, and finally follow the trend of the times and going out and getting talent, not even going with some of the bigger names out there on the portal as far as competing at a power 4 level. You went to the Sun Belt to get you a couple of safeties to help you out with Corey Myrick and Jerome Carter. You mentioned those guys in the Sun Belt. Carter led the conference in interceptions with 6 of them. Mm-hmm. So can you force a few more turnovers with hopefully a better pass rush unit? But the fact that you're going to Old Dominion and Southern Miss to go get your guys to help you out on the back end, there still is that little bit of risk, even if there's the production there. So I'm good with the stats that they accumulated. I like this mantra of going after transfer guys compared to the 4 or 5 star that didn't do anything at the previous stop. These guys did something. So I do like that. Still a little bit of a risk to ask them to play college football playoff caliber football. Mm-hmm. That's what we're asking out of these guys that make this type of jump. So, yeah, I expect the secondary to be better just because of how bad they were last year. They got destroyed through the air. Also, I can't tell you that they're going to have this great unit and that really propels them to, I don't know, be a top 15 unit in the all of college football this upcoming season. That's the standard of Clemson defense that we had come to know, certainly in the Venables days, and they haven't been anything close to it in a while.
0: Yeah, because as I said, this feels like a very nondescript unit. It's like when you go through most years, you can go through and pick out 6 to 7 guys right off the top of your head to be like, oh yeah, Clemson this year defensively, they're going to have this guy and that guy and that guy and that guy. And it feels like really you go to the main names of Will Helt and Sammy Brown. What do you think about that? Like how much does it concern you that maybe we don't know what's coming from this Clemson defense as much as we do in most years?
1: Well, last year just threw everything for a loop because we were so certain that the defense was at least going to be standout.
0: They were going to be lights out.
1: It's okay to not think Clemson is going to win the championship. You and I did buy in.
0: We did.
1: All right, that's all of your eggs in one basket. You are allowed to think another team is going to win the Natty. I did not think this defense was going to be so poor. You're talking about middle of the road in the ACC.
0: You thought if they faltered, it was going to be on the offense and Cade Klubnik, but you thought the defense was going to be championship caliber at minimum.
1: In the conference? Hey, look, I think it was Big Cat Dan who wrote in Shaq Lawson's analysis, former defensive line standout for Clemson back in the day. He talked about how they didn't have any dogs up front at the line of scrimmage. And mm-hmm. so maybe that is the case. Maybe all those guys just weren't dog enough. Maybe that is Will Helt. Maybe that is Sammy Brown. And then you go out and you get the right attitude, maybe even more so than prioritizing talent. And that's how this defense is going to fix itself. I don't know. But last year really threw us for a loop, man. I would say I want more names that I recognize, but last year I had a bunch of names that I recognized and they weren't any good. So maybe the antithesis of that is true. Mm-hmm. Maybe that's the true part here, and that's how Tom Allen is going to get this defense back on track.
0: Yeah, speaking of Jaheim Lawson, the guy that is expected to blow up this year is the younger brother of Shaq Lawson. So, you know, when Big Brother was talking about that, he was talking to little brother too. So the question I posed before the break, though, which player do you deem most important to this defense in 2026, Sammy Brown or Will Helt?
1: You know, Sammy Brown had 13.5 tackles for loss that last year. That's a lot for a linebacker coming onto the scene. I still think it's Will Helt just because you're so close to the football mm-hmm. and you can affect everything else if you get after the quarterback and flush him out of the pocket, whatever. I'm going to go with Will Helt. Really close between both of those guys, but give me the defensive lineman.
0: I think it is really, really difficult to choose between the two. I'll go the opposite direction. I'll go Sammy Brown just because of what he offers, at the line of scrimmage, against the run, but also, you know, his ability to make some plays out there in coverage, because this is a team that they're certainly looking for more plays out there. He was able to get his hands on the football last season, and so Sammy Brown, to me, I think is the guy for him. But again, it's right there neck and neck. You're splitting hairs when you're talking about these two guys. So, Flounder, what are your thoughts on the Clemson defense coming into this year?
2: Yeah, well, first of all, Will Helt is definitely the answer over Sammy Brown, because with the secondary struggling as bad as it did last year, I mean, yeah, you feel like maybe you've got some guys that fit a little bit better what you're looking for from Tom Allen's defense. There's a lot that's unproven back there. And even with the talent that they had a year ago, still 120th in the country in pass defense. Best way to have a successful pass defense and not put a ton of pressure on your guys in the secondary, get to the quarterback. So I think that's, to me, Will Helt, definitely the clear answer there. I think, you know, the other thing too is their linebackers, they've always been able to find guys at linebacker that have been really successful, that have brought an edge. You know, last year, even in a down year, Sammy Brown was really good. So I think they'll be fine at that position regardless. But yeah, I mean, defensively, it's got to start up front. They have to be able to win there. My thing is if they didn't have the dogs on the defensive line last year, all these guys got drafted into the NFL. So, I mean, they didn't take the right mentality, I guess, throughout their careers. That's what would concern me, because the talent was there for a lot of these guys. Clearly it was, or else NFL teams wouldn't have drafted them. I just, you know, wonder, is this group, or are they going to be inspired? Maybe they are. Maybe, and I think this could be one thing that factors in. They're not being talked about a lot, so maybe it really does help them. Maybe there is that extra motivation behind the scenes for a lot of these guys across this defense, since they're not as star-studded. But, you know, a lot of people keep pointing back to, oh, it's coaching. That's the issue on the defensive side of the ball. Well, you kept Tom Allen, so if you think it's coaching, then you don't think this defense is going to be that much better this year. I like Tom Allen, so I'm willing to bank on the fact that they are going to rebound this season. I do think this group will have a chip on its shoulder after what happened last year. And, you know, I think they'll be better. I would say top five defense in the ACC. But I don't think they're going to be a top 15 defense in the country like you were talking about.
0: Patsy the Pirate says Sammy Brown to the Panthers. So there you have that. Cam tweets things. He says he's absolutely loving every single person doubting Clemson this year. He said there was so much preseason love last year, and I just knew we were going to be bad, mostly because of Garrett Riley. But this year, Chad Morris is back. Tom Allen's got his guys in the portal. Most optimistic I've been in 5 years about this team. So let us know, Clemson fans. What do you think about this Clemson defense? How good will they be? Are you excited about what the defensive Clemson Tigers will offer this year?
1: My big question, overarching question about Dabo right now, especially with all the heat that's on Tom Allen for underperforming with all of those names on defense, has Dabo shown an ability to hire the right guy to be the leader for either of these units? So we have Tony Elliott, who was in charge for a while. I think you would get a bunch of different answers on how Clemson fans feel about Tony Elliott, and maybe 60-40, 60 being the negative. Brent Venables is amazing, was consistently the number one coordinator for a long time before finally he leaves. I remember him in an interview at ESPN 730 talking about how I don't look over the fence in my backyard and think the grass is greener. I'm cool being here in Clemson. They paid him like it. Finally, Oklahoma was too good an opportunity. But since that, it's been a lot of turnover. Despite these guys having success at their previous schools, I wonder if there is some level of lucking in to what happened with Chad Morris at the very beginning, with Tony Elliott dealing with amazing QBs back to back. And also, as soon as Brent Venables leaves, I mean, they've been trying to find the right guy to call the defense for a while now. Is there an ability for him to make the right hire? I just don't know if we've seen that quite yet.
0: Yeah, I think that some of the timing of some of the personnel that came in, because I think, like, you know, for instance, Tom Allen, but also Peter Woods and those boys played for Wes Goodwin as well. So I'm like, you know, Peter Woods, he underachieved while he was at Clemson, and I would not blame that on any coach. I think that Peter Woods just was a little bit overhyped coming out of high school. Now, T.J. Parker, you know, he played excellent two seasons ago, but then last year he kind of fell back. And so I think that some of it has been a little bit of the personnel that they had. But I think that for Dabo, you do hear rumblings that the offense, even with Garrett Riley, you know, Dabo might have had a little bit of too much input on that and wanting to, you know, maybe recapture what was missing with Chad Morris, who he now has back now, because that's when the offense was at their best. And so, you know, you feel like, hey, this worked for us a lot there. Let's incorporate some of that into what we're doing now. So we'll see what Garrett Riley does, you know, as he goes elsewhere. But I think that it is very interesting, and that's why this is another reason why this is going to be a very telling year, you know, for the Tigers, because now you've got Morris back, you've got your guys. So, you know, again, how many times can you continue to have things fall on the coordinator? Because if you miss this time and Chad Morris doesn't perform up to snuff and Tom Allen isn't good too, then yeah, I think that there's definitely something to what you're saying.
1: I mean, when you talk about finding something that they've been missing for a while, maybe what they've been missing for a while is Taj Boyd, Deshaun Watson, and Trevor Lawrence. Yeah. And that is the age-old question about this unit. But it was amazing when we were going down some of the all-time passing leaders for descript schools that have been good football teams before, when Joel Stave I know it's Stave. You got to be in on the inside joke.
2: You're not good enough to have your name pronounced correctly, sir.
1: When Wisconsin's all-time passing leader in Joel Stave, as we affectionately call him now, threw for 7,600 yards, you want to know what Boyd, Lawrence, and Watson all threw for? Boyd, there was, I'm going to leave you in the fray here. That's what I'm going to do with the yard.
0: Well, I know that he's
1: there. I'm sorry.
0: I can help you. I was going to say, I know he's number two all time in ACC history in total yards.
1: I was about to read you yards per attempt. That was a hell of a tease. Yeah. 1,100 yards, 11,000. God almighty, I'm butchering this.
2: Yeah. Jeez.
1: 12,000 yards for Taj Boyd.
0: Yeah.
1: 10,000 yards for Deshaun Watson. 10,000 yards for Trevor Lawrence. All three of them getting to 10,000.
2: There's another guy on that list, too.
0: Multi-year starters.
1: Kelly Bryant's in there.
2: No. Cade Klubnik is over 10,000, I believe, correct?
1: Yeah, but my point was about the quarterbacks that they have had. Sorry, people. You know, it started off bad with me. I was talking about the quarterbacks that have been amazing throwing for 10,000, and yet we haven't seen the offense play extremely well or up to expectation, beyond expectation, really, since we've had those QBs. You had maybe a couple of games with DJU in there, but not for a whole season. That's really the point.
0: Yeah, and I mean, you look at it, and I've always felt like it's one of those things in college football. You hit the point where you hit, you know, your peaks, where you have just top-tier personnel, guys develop the way you want to, and then you're going to hit some valleys. And we've seen it with every single big-time program that there is. At one point, you're eating high off the hog, and you've got the best players, and guys are absolutely balling out, because you look at what was surrounding these guys when they were at Clemson. Look at the supporting cast that Trevor Lawrence had, and what Taj Boyd had, and what Deshaun Watson had. These guys had, just when I was watching that drive the other night, watching Mike Williams go up over guys. I mean, you knew it was pretty much money when they threw him a 50-50 ball. Artavis Scott was one of the most slept on slot receivers in the game. Hunter Renfrow, you name it. Wayne Gallman was a very underrated running back in Clemson history. Really good offensive line led by Mitch Hyatt. The defense, the names go on and on. So now you talk about, too, they just haven't had that mix of personnel where they've just been having that homegrown talent that is developing into top-tier NFL talent. What you got for me?
2: You know, the thing that sticks out to me, too, yes, quarterback is important. They also, look at the running backs that Taj Boyd had, that Trevor had, that Deshaun Watson had. These guys were some of the best in college football.
1: Yeah.
2: So, yes, you can point to the quarterback play not being great either. Doesn't help when you can't run the football. Not the way that Clemson used to run the football when Dabo was there, when they were winning at a high level.
0: And those guys had sicko offensive lines.
2: Yeah. Yes, yeah. And I mean, look, they weren't always like superstar studded. You weren't getting guys that were drafted in the first round. Hell, you had a guy this year that was drafted in the first round in Blake Miller. We just didn't really talk a lot about him. I think that running game, the running back room, you've got to get back to having an elite running back room, because we've seen it in really both levels of football that we consume each weekend. Running the football is starting to become more important again. It was, we're just going to go air raid, we're going to throw the ball. Now you're seeing teams that are starting to trend back in the direction of, you got to be able to run the football first if you're going to be able to have success. And I think that's what Clemson's got to do.
0: Well, yeah, and I mean, I think that's something in football that will never change, no matter what the area is. If you can run the football, you can control the clock, whether or not you predominantly pass or not. And so, yeah, but that also helps your defense rest. And also, too, when you're a running football team, I just feel like you have a profile that reads of you being a physical football team. When you're able to run, that means practice is physical, guys are getting after it, and that stuff translates on Saturday.
1: Well, it's talent. That really, this can all be simplified, because you can go quarterback and go running back and go wide receiver. They haven't won big unless they've had first round top 10 talent at important positions. Mm-hmm. Man, when you get a running back drafted in the first round like they did with formerly ETN turned Achan, that doesn't happen in the NFL all that much. Yeah. So that happened with the running back. All these running backs were getting drafted. Wide receivers were getting drafted in the first round. Quarterbacks were getting drafted in the top 10 or first overall. And who's been the guy on offense that has been drafted that high in the last few seasons? It's Blake Miller. Mm-hmm. Who else? kind of tough to find that guy. It goes back to the point we made yesterday. Who's the dude that is just better than everyone else? They haven't had that guy in at least a few years.
0: And I think that that is, you know, huge when we go back to talking about this defense, man. Who are going to be the dudes on this defense?

0: and Will Held are your two constants, but the rest of these guys, they got to go out and prove it. So like, you know, Dabo said, I think he might be right when he talks about, you know, a bunch of nobodies and we're just working right now and we'll see who becomes somebody. That's the question for this Clemson defense. Who are the other guys that are going to become somebody?
1: A bunch of nobodies, I don't think he meant as a positive, but perhaps he did. And we were all mistaken in our interpretation of the comment.
0: All right, when we come back, folks, we're going to talk Carolina Panthers. Did Jalen Phillips and Devin Lloyd already prove to be money well spent based off how they played in their opening preseason statement for the Panthers? That and a whole lot more. This is Wes and Walker.
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4: Hey, y'all, it's Kyle Bailey coming up on a Wednesday show. The Panthers have joint practice in Jacksonville, and we'll get the Jags' perspective from Mia O'Brien and the Panthers' perspective from Mike Kay of ESPN. We'll see you at 3:00.

0: right there would be Bryce Bryant approved. I got a little bit of new slang for you.
1: Is he going to get me in trouble?
0: No, not at all.
2: We started with Wiener Wednesday.
0: Yeah,
2: I think we're
0: we did. Yeah,
1: it's true.
0: So we got, you know, for one, he talks about how when getting clothes now, he tells me that I can get you a vendor for getting clothes. He's like, I can get you a vendor, you know, if you want to get this, this, and this.
1: I need an interpretation. Somebody help me.
0: I guess he's just telling me a site that I can go to get these, but they call them vendors now. He's like, he's like, I can get you a vendor.
1: Well, that's technically true, right? There is a vendor.
0: Yes.
1: If he's talking about you can go to a place, then you can go to a vendor to buy it. I get that that's not necessarily what kids might tell you. They would say go online or go to a store. So basically, are we just going back to the vocabulary shed, dusting off vendor, and then putting it back in circulation?
0: Yeah, I guess so. That's what they're doing.
1: Okay.
0: And then also, too, the second one, a little more on the negative side of things, but, you know, the weed pens. That people use to smoke. And he was saying, you know, that's a thing in school now. So parents, if you're not locked in with what your kids are doing, you better, you know, peep game. But they call those yeet bars. My boy was dying laughing when he heard that this morning. But Bryce said, yeah, kids be bringing yeet bars to school.
1: Yeet bars is pretty crazy.
0: Yeet.
1: Okay.
0: Yeet. Like Jay Uso, yeet.
1: Yeah, I got you. Yeet. See, it's so funny, man. It feels like, did millennials create the word yeet when you would just throw something in the air or if somebody got destroyed and there was some kind of launching with yeet? When I think of yeet, I think of the dude that got run over by a bison at Yellowstone or whatever the national park was, and he gets flipped in the air. He got absolutely yeeted, right?
0: Yeah.
1: I don't think of yeet, I guess, essentially being synonymous with weed.
0: Mm-hmm.
1: If we're going yeet bar,
3: smoke weed every day
1: with wheat pit with weed pen.
0: Yeah,
1: yeet weed bar pen.
0: Yeah.
1: Dicey. I still kind of like it, to be honest.
0: Yeah,
1: with you.
0: I'm watching the rodeo this weekend. Talking about guys yeeting. Those bulls were yeeting because they had some jumpy bulls. One dude almost got thrown out of the area. You know when they sit on the bulls before they pull the gate open. It was some nasty bulls, man, and they were throwing some cats up in the air, man.
1: Ultra Nostalgia said yeet was a dance. That's right. That was the Vine Age, right?
0: Yeet. All right, so talking about the Carolina Panthers, hopefully there's no yeet bars around there. But when you look at the new additions that the Panthers brought in their performances against the Buffalo Bills, they did lose the game 29-14, but Devin Lloyd, he had three tackles and a tackle for loss in the game. And Jalen Phillips was absolutely showing out. He had a sack and a tackle for loss to his credit, even though half of that should be given to Princely Umanmielen because both of those guys combined for that, and I thought Umanmielen was the main culprit that caused that to happen. But when you saw what they were able to do, if we want to go to some of the positives, did you feel immediately that the money was well spent on those two?
1: Yeah, I don't need to see anything more, baby. They were all right. No, I clearly it's a great sign, and the thing about the signings for me was that it immediately raises the floor for the defense, and perhaps they overpaid for the floor of the defense to be raised. You want the ceiling that comes with an all-pro player like Devin Lloyd and Jalen Phillips, who were just waiting for the traditional stats to go up on him as a pass rusher. But even so, you are paying for this defense to no doubt improve this upcoming season as long as these guys are healthy. And Phillips is the only one that brings the injury risk. Devin Lloyd has been pretty healthy throughout his career. With Lloyd, he had an all-pro season last year. Mm-hmm. People called him a contract player. He was still a good football player previously. He just wasn't all-pro. So if he gives us the exact same season last year as he gave us in 2024, that is still a monumental upgrade at off-ball linebacker. So I'm taking Devin Lloyd, especially at $14, $15 million a year when we thought he was going to get 20. Jalen Phillips, you paid a premium for him. No doubt, a lot of money, no matter how you slice it. But he is going to improve a terrible part of your game from this past season. And it's an important part of football if you want to win football games. So I think I always felt good about these guys paying dividends as long as they were healthy. I think you saw that immediately against Buffalo.
0: Yeah, I thought so too, because they were kind of as I thought they could be. You know, and both of them, when you look analytically, Jalen Phillips, he gets an 88.9 overall grade, got a 90 grade for his pass rush. Devin Lloyd, a 79.1 in that game with a 77.6 tackle grade. So to me, they were kind of as advertised. And that's why I posed the question the way I did, because they immediately matched up with my expectations for them. Each of them flashed in that game. And then when you saw Devin Lloyd out there, Jalen Phillips with the play that they posted today with him getting a TFL, it feels like that he's a guy, for one, when you hear how he talks, I think the money and just the kind of what it means more so than the money itself, because he feels like that he's a guy that you can tell that it feels like he wants that pressure, and he knows the pressure is there for him to come in and immediately be an impactful player here. And then, you know, with Devin Lloyd, kind of the same deal. But with Jalen Phillips, I do feel like, man, when you watch him, it feels like that he could be a guy that really could be on his way to a career type of year just immediately. He was such a menace in that game, like I said, in those limited snaps. And you feel like that with, some of the extra help that he has out there with Devin Lloyd, with Derek Brown and some of those guys, it feels like that Jalen Phillips is a cat that is poised to, you know, do some things that we haven't quite seen from him yet from a numbers perspective.
1: You asked this question with the Clemson defense, who's going to play a bigger role, Will Helt or Sammy Brown? I thought it was a difficult question. Moose thought it was easy. Sammy Brown, he laughed at me, but LOL, it's not Will Helt Walker, it's Sammy Brown. He's the leader.
0: Said clearly.
1: Yeah, clearly, yeah. Definitively. Moose was saying, flatter to know anything about the Clemson defense. Either way, if you ask the same question about these two offseason additions,
0: yeah,
1: I'm having a hard time trying to figure it out. If you ask me tomorrow, I might have a different answer for you than I do today. Phillips feels like the right answer just because they've been so bad at getting after the quarterback ever since they got rid of Brian Burns. And they've been looking for that guy for quite some time. They double dipped with Nick Scorton and Prince Umiemielen. Nobody was immediately a star. So, okay, we like both of those guys. We certainly like Scorton before he got hurt. I'm going to go Phillips. But, man, Lloyd, having Lloyd as your starter instead of Trevin Wallace or Chehalis, even if they go after a linebacker that isn't at the top of the market, and they go after someone making, I don't know, $8.5-9 million a year instead of what Lloyd is making, even still, man, it wouldn't have been pretty, even if it is a bigger upgrade than Trevin Wallace or Chehalis. It's tough. I'd go Phillips just because I value getting after the quarterback as much as possible. And I think it killed us, man. I think it killed us last year defensively.
0: Yeah, as you said, you know, it is very tough to choose between those two, because especially with the issues you got going at nose guard right now. We talk about it all the time. Ron Rivera came on this show and, you know, reiterated that your defense has got to be really good up the middle. So you've got to have a guy there, especially where your free safety, you're not completely jumping for joy about who you have at free safety as well. So I'll go the other way. I'll go with Devin Lloyd because of that.
2: Lloyd!
0: I'll go with that one because of the fact that, you know, he's your biggest strength up the middle of that defense. And also, again, the middle linebacker, we know the classic adage that he is like the head coach on the field, the defensive coordinator on the field, I should say, where communication, he's going to be responsible for diagnosing and getting the defense, getting his guys in the proper positions to be able to make plays. But right now, when you look at it, you know, Nick Scott, yeah, he's a vet, you feel good about it, but he is, you know, kind of an average safety, we can just say it that way. And then your nose tackle position right now is just completely a question mark all the way around. So when you look at teams that, yeah, Jalen Phillips can certainly have an impact from the edge doing his thing, but hell, if I'm an offense and I can just run it up the middle, then I think I'm, you know, I think I got a really big advantage there. So I'll go with Devin Lloyd having a little bit more of an impact and being a little bit more important. But both of these guys, man, very tough question to answer.
1: Even if you wanted to go with Lloyd, if I'm allowed to play both sides of the fence here, and let's just say I previously said Devin Lloyd, the other point I would make is coverage. He was excellent in coverage last year. It's what this team was desperately lacking in the middle of the field last year as well. And if Devin Lloyd can help you out in that area, you don't have to rely so much on Wallace or Chehalis. Even if good offensive coordinators are still going to pick their matchups and exploit some of those weaknesses, just like they did against Buffalo, at least you don't have two linebackers to choose from, which was the case.
0: Yeah.
1: And it's why they were dead last year in defending the middle part of the field, defending tight ends. I mean, it was rough. You guys know the stats by now after we continue to mention it all last year. At least you don't have two linebackers to choose from on who you want to pick on.
0: Denver Justin, quick aside here, he says on the WFNZ text line, I'm listening to the show on low at my office, and the smoke weed every day soundbite was so loud, it got some weird looks from coworkers walking by. So I guess either they're not...
3: Weed every day.
0: Yeah, there you go. There you go. I guess they are not acquainted with hip-hop to know where that came from. You know, I do crack up on this because this song, the next episode, is featured on College Football 27, so they play it with the marching band. And so when they play the part where it says smoke weed every day, I always crack up because the horns come in with the dun, dun, dun, dun, dun.
1: It's a great beat.
0: It always makes me laugh.
1: One of the best instrumentals, man, with everything that Dre produced. That 2001 album is what it's off of. Man, that instrumental, timeless, it will always last, and it's such a great dismount at the very end of that song. So many great moments in that song from the beginning to the end.
0: Yeah, it's funny you talk about the dismount too, and one of the great intros too. As soon as you hear that come on, you know what time it is, and people automatically, you hear a roar in the crowd wherever you're at, and people get excited once they hear that.
1: Simple beat too. Not a whole lot going on here, man. Just real simple. Just anybody,
0: great video.
1: Anybody can follow along. We appreciate you, Dre and Snoop.
0: Yeah, what a classic track. All right, when we come back, folks, best guesses at a surprise cut for the Carolina Panthers. 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
2: Wes pulled up the webpage and said, oh. One more hour to go on Wes and Walker War Cry Wednesday. 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Let's go back to that text line. Matt in Greensboro writing in about the surprise cuts. I have it broken down into a few categories. I have the first category, not much of a surprise. Second one, medium surprise. And third, you guessed it, big surprise. Matt in Greensboro says, could David Moore finally get cut? Just feels like there's so much more upside with the young guys. Horn, Mechie, Reed, maybe David Moore is on the possible chopping block. Backyard legend makes a good point. Got to make room for Kawach.
3: That's right.
2: Maybe a linebacker is a surprising cut, so Jackson Kawach can make the team.
3: Jackson Kawach will end up being the answer. That's the off-ball backer, man.
2: It's funny, I was trying to filter all the linebackers in college football last year, looking for Sammy Brown for the Clemson segment, and I was looking at the highest graded linebacker during All-Star Week in college football, which PFF does provide grades for, Kawach number one.
3: That's what I'm saying.
2: Number one among all the linebackers. I was like, wait, am I on a Panther site? Oh, no, it's just him dominating.
3: When he gets the gold jacket, he's going to get in the Hall of Fame before Steve Smith.
2: It's just him dominating once again. He probably will. I don't know how it's going to happen. Somebody completely undeserving, they're all going to get in before Steve Smith is allowed to get into Canton. So let's break it on down, man. Not much of a surprise cut. Who fits this category best for you, Wes?
3: Man, as much as it hurts me to say it, man, I got to go with the guy that we're talking about right now, Jackson Kawach.
2: Oh, okay.
3: Seventh round. No, I'm saying I wouldn't be surprised because, like I said, seventh round pick, you know, at that linebacker spot. I mean, how surprised would you be for a seventh rounder to get cut? I mean, everybody can't be Brock Purdy, you know?
2: They can't.
4: I wouldn't be shocked. I guaranteed he wouldn't make the roster. So
2: was that a guarantee for you?
3: Yeah, he did. Yeah. He guaranteed.
4: Now, if he was to get cut, guarantee easily one of the first guys that is signed to the practice squad. They're not going to let him walk.
2: Yeah.
4: So
2: I would agree with that.
4: Yeah.
2: So in the not much of a surprise category for yours truly, I'm going to cheat because I like cheating a little bit.
4: Okay. Oh, boy.
2: Really, I just said any of the back end wide receivers. Not much of a surprise. Not everybody can make it.
4: Oh, yeah. You got to be bold enough to pick one.
3: Right. You know what I'm saying, Flynn? I'm glad you said it and I didn't have to say it.
2: I'm cheating. Straight up.
4: You hate playing these types of games.
2: I love playing these types of games. I'm the one that created it. Thank you very much.
3: He's a guy you playing a board game and he makes up rules as you go and then you get mad at him and stuff.
2: Well, I try to be creative a little bit. Yeah. And sometimes that means breaking outside the boundaries of what the quote unquote rules are. I'm kind of a bad boy. You look at me and you think rebel. Billy Badass is what I am.
3: Walker Badass.
2: I just got the thumbs up from Bernie. Yeah. Bernie Badass. Yeah. Giving Billy Badass the thumbs up. So I'm feeling it a little bit.
3: All right.
2: But think about it. If I said Jasiem Reed, would anybody be surprised? But that's still notable.
3: Or maybe that could still be an option left.
4: I would say that could still be an option left for some people on this show.
3: Man,
4: mild surprise.
2: Look, man. We've been doing this long enough, talking about all these wide receivers that always show out in the offseason and they don't make it because you only can keep so much. Do you want to keep 10? So, Jasiem Reed, John Mechie, right?
4: Now, not everybody. Mechie's pretty much done, I think.
2: Oh, okay. That's the thing, though, about Flounder is that everything is definitive. It's all black and white for Flounder. Yeah. Sammy Brown, clearly the best player. Yeah. That's the most important for Clemson. Actually, did you say Will Helton?
4: I went with Will Helton and got insulted by one of our texters.
2: So, Mechie, not surprised. Jimmy Horn, I don't think he's going to get cut, but it's not like it'd be the biggest surprise.
4: He's making the roster.
2: This is after a guarantee.
3: Yeah, you can't walk back a guarantee.
4: Oh, no, I'm not, and I would tell you right now. He's going to make the roster. I'd do it again. I don't care. I don't care that I'm wrong. I'd still do it again. I'm bold enough to say it.
2: You would do what again?
4: Oh, I'd predict that he wouldn't make the roster. And like, if we went back in time, you would say you get a second chance to say he's not going to make the roster. I'd stick by it.
2: Okay. I like you sticking to your guns. I find it not very creative to say JT Sanders. Right? Like, I wanted to go with... This is the point. Who is generally interesting? So I went with the back end of the wide receiver room because it's so hard to figure out who's going to make it there, but somebody has to get cut. You can't keep everybody. All right. Medium surprise. I won't cheat again. Medium surprise. Who you got?
3: Yeah, see, medium, you know, for me, I went with Jasiim Reed because of the fact of he's been a constant during camp. And so, you know, that's why I say it would be a medium surprise, because you see in the NFL all the time. I told you, these coaches break down film different than we do. We see a guy catch a, you know, touchdown pass or do a couple of things, and you're like, oh, this guy should make the team. He scored. He had three catches, but the coaches are like, yeah, but this was against this coverage and this guy. So that's why I put him in the medium category, but he's been a constant all through camp. From day one, we've been hearing about how well Jasiim has played. Dan Morgan gave him a ringing endorsement, you know, for what that's worth during the broadcast for the Bills, and also because, you know, he's gone out and made the most of the opportunities that he's been given. He's caught 5 of his 6 targets for 47 yards and 2 touchdowns, so he's done absolutely everything that he could do. Now, the one drop he had, it would have been a little bit of a difficult catch, but I think he could have made it. But for him, you know, again, as I've said, he's just been a guy that's been talked about from day one. Canales, Morgan, everybody's been very complimentary of him. And then he's gone out and made good on that in the preseason. So I would be mildly surprised if he got cut. He feels like a back end of the receiver rotation guy that could make it as that 6th or 7th guy.
2: All right. So you would have T-Mac, Coker, XL all making it as your top 3. Bryson Tremaine as that 4th seems pretty solid to roll with Bryson. David Moore, are you just saying that he's going to make the team as that 5? I would expect David Moore to make the team.
3: See, Bryson Tremaine, it's been very quiet for him, though. I know they like him, but he's been another guy. It's been very quiet for him.
2: It might be quiet in terms of them, like, talking about him making plays. They haven't been so quiet in discussing how important he is to the team. It feels like they always bring him up as a special blocking receiver, special teams guy. He's been in the system for a while. So I'll go 5. Feel free to have the opinion of him possibly getting cut, though, if you want. If Bryson Tremaine is the guy that maybe Jasiim Reed takes over, or if you think it's going to be those 5, and then Reed, Mechie, Horn, those 3.
3: Yeah, I would say I'd be more surprised if Jasiim Reed was cut than Bryson Tremaine.
2: Wow. Okay.
3: Yeah.
2: Yeah. That I would say big surprise then for there.
4: Yeah.
2: So do you have Bryson Tremaine? Maybe that's your answer for the next category.
3: I got a good one.
2: What you got over there, Flam?
4: I've got 2. One that I think
3: you can't get on my ass for saying I'm cheating and then give me 2.
4: I'm going Super Bowl. Huh?
3: Because I was going to say, if you had 2, is it in the not much and then medium category?
4: Not much. I was going to go with Jatavion Sanders. I think that's probably going to end up being a cut. There's a very slim chance that they hold on to 4. Well, if they hold on to 4 tight ends, though, they'd probably hold on to Felipe Franks, right? They like him a lot on special teams.
2: He had a day-to-day. They held on to 4 last year.
4: Yeah, okay. So,
2: and then James Mitchell, I don't know what happened. That was the initial.
3: I think
4: unfortunately for him, is probably
3: going. Yeah, I think if they hold on to 4, I think JT Sanders then is definitely going to be on there.
2: Felipe Franks would be the cut, depending on how much you value special teams in this scenario.
4: I will say, it would be a mild surprise to me. I think he makes the roster, but I could see it happening. Haynes King. Like, we didn't think there was any world where Jalen Coker was going to get cut a couple of years ago. He ends up getting cut off the roster. I don't know if it'd be that surprising, just because they're going to keep Kenny Pickett. I can't see them cutting Kenny. So if they decide, hey, we want to keep guys at other positions, Maybe they move on from Haynes. The other guy was a guy that stood out against Buffalo. I would say mild surprise based on what he showed last week. Cam Gill, I think there's a possibility that he doesn't make it because they really do like Thomas Enkuom a lot, and they like his special teams ability.
2: You know what's worse than a cheater?
3: What's that?
2: A hypocrite.
3: Yeah.
2: We got one producing for us. Mr. Bus Driver. Talking about me cheating and then says, I'll give you two. How about this?
4: I had to make up for you not naming one on the last one there.
2: I did give you one. JT Sanders. And then you stole
4: you
2: his name.
4: You took a cheap way out. And then you stole his name.
2: And then you did exactly what I did giving us
4: wait
2: two.
4: Wait a second. You JT. Just did two. I gave yourself, because you said one of the wide receivers and JT Sanders. So you're just making up all sorts of different rules. I'm just following your lead.
2: After criticizing first and then following it. Don't turn this around. You're the cheater here. Next one for me, I would go with the other quarterback. I go Kenny Pickett. You can cut him.
3: That would be a big surprise.
2: No, that'd be my medium surprise. Okay. I've been given that answer.
3: Okay.
2: I'd go Kenny Pickett. Haynes King is getting a lot of love as that short yardage quarterback. They discussed how much they want that role last year, but they don't believe Bryce Young can be your QB sneak guy. They brought in Mitchell Evans when that conversation was surrounding this team for a week, but clearly they want a quarterback to do that. He was excellent in the Hall of Fame game. Now, he's not playing, and I wonder how much of this is them trying to hide Haynes King so he doesn't put out more good tape. A little fishy to me. I'm putting on my tinfoil hat with all of that, all right? So with all that to be said, I don't think Haynes King is going to leave the Queen City. I think he's going to be here. Kenny Pickett, I'd be mildly surprised. It's closer to bigger surprise than it is not much of one, but I'll still put him in the medium surprise category. Last one, big surprise, what you got?
3: Well, my big surprise, I have to go back where you were just now, Haynes King, because of the fact that just how he played, we've talked about, we're speculating if they're hiding him from other teams, and this feels like a guy that I think that the Panthers will want to develop, and he's got such, you know, big fanfare going for him right now, that it would be a big surprise for me, because I think also, too, that if he's able to get back in time, if this is indeed a real deal injury, and he's able to get back in time to be able to play some more, I think that he's got the experience and he's played enough in college. We talked about the Bill Parcells rules and all that stuff. We also, you know, got the cosign from national media where they were saying how much, you know, they like him as well. So I feel like that if he's a guy that is able to come back and put out some more good tape, that he runs a very good chance of being the backup quarterback. But then again, to my point earlier, we're talking about Jasiem Reed. If he were to get cut, you know, it's one of those things in the NFL where a guy lights it up and then the coach's like, yeah, but he was doing, you know, all the stuff I just said about how coaches break things down differently. But to me, I think Haynes King's got a lot of good momentum going for himself. I think he's got a real chance to be the backup quarterback before this thing is all said and done. So I would be surprised if they did cut him.
2: Who's your answer over there, Floundy?
4: If I got to pick one, I will go with whoever loses the second linebacker battle. And my guess would be Trevin Wallace. I think, to me, that would be more surprising than Claude and Chehrless. So, yeah, I'll go with Trevin Wallace. They give up on a third-round pick and just say, look, it ain't working out here. We're rolling with Chehrless. And it could also be that they're signing someone else off the street that sort of pushes them out.
2: Yeah, I'll go with a former draft pick from just last year in Trevor Achan as my guy that I'd be surprised about. That'd be a big surprise. A.J. Dillon is doing enough to warrant a real debate at that spot. He's also being involved in the passing game, which is what I thought Achan might do. I also think Jimmy Horn is someone I trust a little more on special teams returning. So if that's Achan's spot now, I wouldn't be surprised if a way to keep a wide receiver, well, I guess this is a big surprise, but anyways, you guys get the idea. I could see a world where Jimmy Horn is the return man instead of Achan, and you have Chuba Hubbard, you have Jonathan Brooks, you have the more experienced A.J. Dillon, who's played well and flat out outperformed Trevor Achan at this point. The other thing, and maybe this is how Flounder could see Trevin Wallace cut as well. A lot of times these teams will cut some of these higher draft picks so they can go find a home quicker. and try to do those players a solid if they're not a part of that team's long-term future. And if that's the case, and you want to give these young guys a second chance because you've just decided that you've moved on, but you still want to try to do them a solid, I wonder if that mantra is at play, maybe with all three of our guys here, right? Haynes King?
5: Yeah.
2: If you just want to hold on to Kenny Pickett, you just can't talk yourself into keeping the young, inexperienced guy. Maybe that's where your scenario comes into play. Same thing for Flounder. Same thing for me. So I'll have Trevor Achane there, a guy they selected over some interesting prospects that could help you out in the secondary. Achane would be my big surprise cut type of player that was also mentioned on the text line by Brian.
3: Okay. All right.
2: Those are the names.
3: I think if Trevor Achane was cut, that would be... I guess mildly surprised for me, or medium, because, you know, he is a young player, so them giving up on his development in year two. But other than that, I don't know that I would just be just, you know, knocked on the floor by it.
2: Yeah, that's strong. They don't have another running back outside of A.J. Dillon who didn't do anything last year.
3: Yeah.
2: So I certainly, if I had to bet money, would not bet on Achane getting cut, right? This is a second-year player that used a fourth-round draft pick. Remember, ahead of Lathan Ransom, ahead of Cam Jackson, ahead of Mitchell Evans, ahead of Jimmy Horn, all who we have making the team. So the fact that a guy that would get cut drafted ahead of all these other guys that aren't, I think that is also factored into the equation. And so that's why I would have it as my biggest surprise cut. You got anything else over there, Flannery?
4: Do we know how many corners they kept last
2: Five year? Last year. I thought about corner, but I think there's enough room.
4: I thought Smith-Wade. I thought that would be kind of a surprising one. Whoever loses that nickel corner battle potentially gets cut. But, I mean, the guarantees are Horn, Mike Jackson, Will Lee, and then whoever wins that battle, I would imagine they'll probably keep five, though.
2: So they kept five last year. A Caleb Evans is the name that you did not mention from last year who was on the team. I don't think a Caleb Evans makes it. So it would be J.C. Horn, Mike Jack, Smith-Wade, Thornton, Will Lee as the fourth round pick. I thought about Smith-Wade, but they moved him to the outside during joint practice today against Jacksonville. I don't think that they're exactly pleased with what Will Lee has been doing the last couple of weeks. Feels like arrow was pointing up for him in the first couple weeks of practice, arrow pointing down a little bit now. They've had nice things to say about Smith-Wade, who is a draft pick of theirs. Luckily for all those corners, they have five spots. If you do the same thing you did last year in keeping five corners, that's just enough to fit everyone in comfortably. And so I thought about it, decided not to go with a corner. Let us know if we missed something on the text line, 704-570-9610. Livewire coming up next on Wes and Walker.
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6: My hope was 20-ish plays, but I also had a three-series cap in my mind. We didn't earn those extra reps. The first quarter was over. We had three series. We went three and out three times, so we got to do better.
7: At the end of the day, I trust the coach. You know, you could add all of us. We all want to be out there.
6: Yeah, I want to score points. I want us to run the ball better. I want us to find some explosives. We have fantastic players, and I know they'll come around and take this as a challenge and continue to go forward.
1: When it's happening in sports, it's happening in
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15: Hey, y'all, it's Kyle Bailey coming up on a Wednesday show. The Panthers have joint practice in Jacksonville, and we'll get the Jags perspective from Mia O'Brien and the Panthers perspective from Mike Kay of ESPN. We'll see you at 3:00.

0: 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Appreciate everybody hopping on with us during the midday. Hopefully you do every single weekday. We can go back to the text line. Firework go boom. Man, you really are trying to make things go boom on the text line. Surprise cut J.J. Jansen. He will never be cut, sir. They already kind of tried this when they selected Thomas Fletcher, and even the young guy couldn't take J.J. Jansen's job. You know what's interesting when we discuss J.J.? In all seriousness, actually, so much of his name is brought up in a comedic manner about how he's going to the Hall of Fame and all that stuff, right? Great things. Great things said about J.J. Jansen, somewhat comedically. I really do wonder how long he could do it if he just really wanted to continue to long snap. Because I really don't think that he would mess up at 45 years old long snapping.
1: Yeah, as long as he can do it at a high level, man, they're going to keep him out there.
0: It'd be a great question. Mac and Bone, you got to ask him. Kyle, if he's on with you guys next, you got to ask him. Because I really do think he could probably do it. At what point is he worse than whoever the long snapper is that's going to be that replaces him? This is clearly a JJ wants to call it quits situation type of thing. This isn't a Panthers want to move on from him. It's crazy. These long snappers, here's a good question. I'm rambling into a take here, but here's my question. Is there anybody better at what they do than a long snapper at what he does? Because great long snappers do not mess up a single snap for years on end. Years. They don't make a mistake. Quite literally, they don't make a mistake. So if you talk about every other position on the football field, clearly they're more impactful with what they're able to do from a Jalen Phillips standpoint. Mm-hmm. But Jalen Phillips, he's going to make a mistake. He's going to get pancaked a couple times. There's going to be times where he loses his footing. He's going to draw a couple penalties. But JJ, there's no mistake that he makes for years on end. Like years on end.
1: Yeah.
0: Just food for thought. What about it, left tackle? Is that okay to say J.J. Jansen is better at what he does than every other football player that exists? Long snappers are better at what they do.
1: I would imagine the leadership that he brings to those groups too, man, I would think plays a key role in why he's been around so long as well. But yeah, I mean, that's a great question to ask. And I know that he does have to run down on coverage. So I guess as long as he's still effective doing that, you know, unless they want to upgrade his speed or something like that. I don't know. But other than that, I think he should be good to go as long as he's able to do his job at a high level.
0: That general, like real curiosity here. I just wonder it because it's going to be him that decides to call it quits. I'm also having a fun conversation with Scott in Belmont saying, hey, it seems like you guys expect every rookie. Maybe it's just me. Seems like you expect every rookie to be a starter. There will be growing pains, management expectations. I said, if they don't start, their bus, plain and simple. And apparently he wasn't able to get sarcasm. He said, that's the dumbest thing I ever heard. A fourth rounder needs to be a starter. I like exposing Scott and Belmont because he complains a lot, and it's fun when jokes fly over his head.
2: Yeah, not a bright fella. Not a bright fella. He needs help.
0: All right, Scott.
2: The light isn't on.
0: We love you listening, man. Keep texting
1: Oh, yeah, y'all about to have a text war now.
2: Did you really think that he meant that? I mean, really, are you that stupid?
0: Keep texting, Scott. It helps us out, man. It helps bring in the buck. So keep sending us messages. Keep listening. We appreciate you hanging out with us every single midday weekday show that we got for you. You ready to go with the live wire here,
1: Flounder? He's doing his quarterbacks.
2: Do you want the quarterbacks or do you want the live wire?
1: I want the quarterbacks.
0: You want quarterbacks first?
1: Oh, yeah, I want the quarterbacks.
0: All right, I was thinking save best for last, but we can start off with the top five college football quarterbacks today. This all spawned from Flounder hating every single SEC QB that exists, right? Just doesn't like any of them.
1: And ACC, too, because he didn't really, you know, talking about the quarterbacks that we've talked about so far in team weeks outside of Lenore Sellers.
0: Okay, so we had very, very minimal liking of quarterbacks that happened when we were talking about some of the SEC quarterbacks the other day. So now, Flounder, you found five that you actually somewhat like over there?
2: Yes.
0: All right. Top five college football quarterbacks, according to Flounder.
1: We're on it.
0: What you got for the people?
2: Set the tone here, guys.
0: There you go.
2: All right, baby. So how do we want to do this? Do we want to do...
1: Let's go five to one.
2: Okay. So I will let you guys in on a secret here. Arch Manning is not on this list. Arch is number 8.
0: So you did a top 10 list?
2: I did top 10, just in case you guys wanted some honorable mentions. We'll talk about... But we can throw out some other names afterwards if you guys want to. Number 5. Saw this guy play last year. Love the spot that he's landed. Has thrown for the most yards of any active quarterback in college football. The one concern, turnovers. But I think at Indiana, he's going to be much better. That would be Josh Hoover, number five. Amongst already, quarterbacks in college football.
0: I can't tell you I expected Josh Hoover to be on this list, top five.
1: I can't tell you either.
0: Okay.
1: Turnover machine.
2: Okay. Love the pickup. They're saying that he's reminding them a lot of Fernando Mendoza. That would be my other counter-argument to people that say, hey, he turns the ball over a lot. I mean, look at what they did with Fernando Mendoza, making him one of the most efficient quarterbacks in the country. I think they can do similar things with Josh Hoover.
0: All right, Josh Hoover, number five on this list. Who's number four, Flanagan?
2: Number four. It's a guy I said yesterday. I don't know how much I believe in him NFL-wise. I don't know if I believe he's going to be a franchise quarterback. He will be drafted in the first round. He was a guy that was probably going to be drafted in the first round this year. I'm going to go with Dante Moore out of Oregon. I know the playoff game wasn't great from him, but I do believe that Dante Moore, with another year at in college, I think he's going to be one of the most successful college quarterbacks this upcoming season.
0: How do you feel about your boy, Dante Moore, coming in as the fourth best QB?
1: Yeah, I mean, you know, part of the overrated Oregon machine. I do respect what they do in the regular season, but when it comes to the big games against the big teams, they get cooked. But Dante Moore, I'm not the biggest fan of his.
0: So I think he's 0-2 if you were to compare his list with what Wes Bryant's list might look like.
1: Yes, yes, okay. Yes, it would be. But all right. Respect due to Flounder.
2: All right, number three. This is a guy that should have been in the college football playoff last year. They were wrongfully left out, as I said many times on these airwaves during that time. CJ Carr out of Notre Dame is going to be the guy that I'm going to go with. I thought he was spectacular, especially in some of the big games that he played last year outside of the opener that they played against Miami. But, hey, first career start for you. I think you deserve a little bit of leeway in that one. I thought from that point forward, he was outstanding. I think he's going to have a huge year this year for Notre Dame. He will be in New York for the Heisman Trophy presentation.
1: Okay.
2: But he will not win. He is number three on the list.
0: 2,700 yards passing, 24 touchdown passes, only 6 interceptions. A lot of throwing downfield. The advanced metrics, they were kind to him. Yards per attempt, average yards per attempt, yards per catch, yards. Crazy. Just all of the advanced metrics pointing positively for Carr. I like this placement on the list.
1: Yeah, I like CJ Carr. I think he's a very solid young quarterback. So I can get down with CJ Carr.
0: All right. We got one, baby. Wes agrees with
1: God
0: one.
1: Level on college football 27.
0: Hey, there you go. All right, top two. Who's second?
2: All right, number two is a guy who won his conference last year, although in controversial fashion. You say I am not giving love to the ACC. Well, this is a guy who's going to win a national championship this year with the Miami Hurricanes. That would be Darian Mensah. I think, look, Carson Beck was better than we probably gave him credit for last season, especially once they got to playoff time. But Darian Mensah is an upgrade. He is unbelievably talented, and now he's got better skill position players than he had when he was at Duke. It's an upgrade when you got Malachi Toney to go along with Cooper Barkate, Mark Fletcher in your backfield. I think that's going to take some of the pressure off of him, maybe lower the turnovers because he doesn't have nearly as much pressure on him to sort of carry them. I will go with Darian Mensah, number two.
0: How do you like Mensah being the second best quarterback in all of college football?
1: I could see that. I don't have any gripes with that. I could certainly see how he would be put in that position, especially where he is at now.
0: Yeah, I love Mensah here at number two. I think you could say he's number one because of how great he was with Duke. I expect him to. He's got his best weapon from last year, and he has Malachi Toney with him this year, and he's got a great running game. So it's tough.
1: I was
0: going to
1: say just real quick that, you know, it is interesting when you want to compare the talent around him. You look at Nate Shepard. Nate Shepard was 1,100-yard running back. Halsey's going to be an NFL tight end for sure. And he had Cooper Barkate, who he's bringing with him to Miami. And also the other kid that Duke had that was pretty good, Quayshon Brown, that's going Virginia Tech. So
2: I'm not saying it was horrible.
1: Oh, no. I'm not saying that. But I'm just saying that I think that's debatable.
0: So I don't – where it doesn't get that much debatable, even with all the turnover, it's the offensive line for Miami. The offensive line was a little lackluster. Not typically so for Duke. They usually turn out really good offensive linemen. Last year, it wasn't great. He was running for his life a decent amount of the time. Yeah. I think that contributed to some of those fumbles that he had. He only lost four, but there were eight fumbles total for Mensah, and I think that contributed to it, especially with the playmaking ability that he provided. That's where it changes, but you're not wrong. What's hilarious is you bring the number one option over with you in Cooper Barkate. You have Malachi Toney, who is better, I think, than everybody at Duke from last year. But that's still tough. It is a high bar to clear being the best receiver in a room full of Miami and Duke receivers, but Toney fits that bill. And then you have Mark Phillips, right? The running back.
2: Fletcher.
0: Thank you. Mark Fletcher, who is probably better than Shepard, but that's still a high bar to clear because Shepard
2: might
0: is so
2: be the
0: good.
2: Best running back.
1: That's what I'm saying. Fletcher got the bulk of his yards in the playoffs too during the regular season. He had a good regular season, but I would argue Shepard was better than him in the regular season.
0: I agree with that. Yeah. So, which is why, even so, I still think you go with Fletcher here. But your point is well heard. Duke had a good supporting cast. It's crazy that Darian Mensah might have a better one at Miami, but that's why everybody loves the Canes this year.
2: Number one, you know who this is. This is the guy that's winning the Heisman Trophy this year. He's going to lead his team to an SEC championship. That would be the man that showed out in the playoffs, was the best playoff quarterback of anybody last season. That would be Trinidad Chambliss, who is going to go absolutely off this year. He is number one on my list.
0: How do you feel about the list here, Wes? Chambliss coming in at number one.
1: Yeah, I mean, I could see it. He's the hot guy based off, you know, the playoff run that he had. Shorty Chambliss. But, you know, I need some.
0: What does that make Bryce?
2: We're talking college football, not NFL prospects.
1: Yeah, I mean, so. You know, but as far as finals list, you know, compared to what you'll see from many, you know, Dante Moore is certainly going to be in that grouping, no doubt about it. A lot of people love what he brings to the table. C.J. Carr, Darian Mensah. So I don't think his list is that far off. And Trinidad Chambliss. You know, for me, Arch Manning, I think, should be in there. Also, I got to give it up to young Julian Sand.
2: Him at six.
1: Yeah, he is a beast as well. Those are the two most glaring omissions, in my opinion. But other than that, you know, like I said, I think Flounder put together a solid list.
2: All right. I tell you why saying the two playoff performances were not great from him.
1: So yeah, he's a baby.
2: Yeah, oh, it's true. Yeah. But I want to see just a little bit more. Somebody asked where I have C.J. Bailey on the list. I did not list him, but the debate was between him or Lenora Sellers. I went with Lenora Sellers because I really believe in Lenora's.
0: Well, tell us the top 10 then.
2: One Chambliss, two Mensah, three Carr, four Dante Moore, five Hoover, six Sayan, seven Mayava at USC, eight Arch, nine Damon Williams out of Washington, who I love a lot more than other people do.
1: Okay.
2: And 10, Lenora Sellers.
0: C.J. Bailey, number 11, then.
2: Bailey ranked your top 11, essentially. One that I had the hardest time leaving off. Because I really do think he is one of the more talented quarterbacks in the country. Now, I hope he fails miserably, but
0: I kind of like the idea of ranking a top 14, 17, these odd numbers that Flounder just has to keep giving us until we get to the 138th best quarterback in the country. That's what I want to do going forward. I absolutely love
1: it. Which would probably be Gio Lopez.
0: It probably would be Gio. Yeah. Dan Wright. A great question. How many quarterbacks is Gio Lopez better than in college football? And why is the answer zero?
2: Well, I don't want to be this guy, but
0: you do want to. This is
2: Connor Harrell. I don't know if he's better.
0: Oh, yeah.
2: If we're going all teams in college football.
0: Did you see the
2: first? Cole Gonzalez.
0: Okay. Did you see the first down he picked up? Connor Harrell on the play he got injured? The last play he gave us was a impossible even first down pickup with his legs.
2: So you would have him over Gio Lopez.
0: I'm just saying it was rude that you said it. That's all I'm saying. Okay. That's what I'm saying.
1: I mean, just setting himself up for all season ribbing.
0: That's right.
1: When my boy comes through and is leading those Demon Deacons
2: to
1: eight
2: wins. He's
1: going to
2: be better. He's not going to be the worst quarterback in this conference. That is Ashton Daniels, who stinks. and is starting for Florida State.
0: All right. Cole from Greenville saying, imagine a UNC fan leaving NC State's top 10 QB out of a top 10 list. Mm. Hey, man, 11's not bad.
2: Well, I mean, he's not better than Drake May ever was, so it's all right.
1: No Gunnar Stockton, though, in the top 11, 12.
2: I'm not as big of a fan of Gunnar Stockton.
1: No, that's what I'm saying. I didn't like him at all.
2: I would say top 15 quarterback, but I think a lot of their success is based on what he's got around him. I've never left a game that I've watched with him and been like, wow, this dude is amazing.
1: Well, I would say, though, Georgia's receiving core has not been a strong suit for them while Gunnar Stockton has been there. They went out last year and got the kid from USC. He was the one that was the second-round pick for Atlanta, or the third-round pick, Zachariah Branch. They went out and got him from USC. But other than that, Georgia hasn't had really any receivers to speak of. And Gunnar Stockton still puts up numbers, took him to the college football playoff. I mean, he battled with Trinidad Chambliss.
2: Hey, he's winning, man. He's doing the right thing.
1: And the game that they lost, you couldn't really necessarily say it was Gunnar Stockton's fault.
2: It's the same thing with Marcel Reed. I've just never left the game watching either one of those guys and been like, my God, I need to watch this guy next week. Like, Marcel Reed, he's efficient. He does what he needs to do to win games.
1: I don't like him.
2: But, like, I don't leave, like, overly impressed. Where these guys, these are all guys that if I watch them, I'm going to want to come back next week and be like, I got to watch this guy.
1: Yeah, like, I think Gunnar Stockton will be an NFL backup. He'll be a third.
2: Right, which is
1: second,
2: fine.
1: Third round pick, I think.
0: Yeah. I have no clue where Gunnar Stockton is going to go. I have zero clue.
1: I mean, if he goes ham this year, we know how the NFL gets with quarterbacks. If he goes ham this year, he'll be a first rounder. But
0: is there a Georgia quarterback reputation that they're developing like Ohio State did with their quarterback?

0: And the pros outside of Matthew Stafford, yeah, I think you're on to something there. But they do have good college quarterbacks.
1: Yeah, they do. That'll do it for the QB rankings. We won't even get to the live wire. It's just Flounder and his flamethrower.
0: That's why I wanted him to do it, because I knew if we waited to the end, there wasn't going to be enough time.
2: There are multiple people that are telling me I know absolutely nothing. You can just kiss me where I branch.
1: Strong takes from Flound Dog. I would expect nothing different. We have one more segment to go. We tell you what's on tap on the other side of the break. 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
4: It's not like we watched Bryce throw the ball downfield and was way off. It's not like Coker or T-Mac dropped passes. It's not like Brooks looked slow in the open field. We saw none of that because the interior of the offensive line was so bad, it messed up everything.
0: Man, it was the trenches that they got dominated early. I think that's the part that worries you.
5: Well, I think we can all agree that if the starting guards had been in the game, that things probably look a little bit different. But at the same time, what does that say about the depth?
1: Even if you wanted Bryce to hang in there and throw a deep pass or Brad Idzik draw up a deep pass, the protection wasn't there.
6: Guard depth and Luke Fortner, I feel like we've definitely got to worry about that. Like, that's legitimate, right?
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6: 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A Chandler Zavala, as far from a fan favorite as it is, Saturday's only going to hurt his status with the fan base. Yep. He had a miserable outing. Brady Christensen wasn't innocent either. That sack, it looked like he and Zavala both had issues. Multiple times they had issues with kind of passing off stunts. So if we end up, Bone, having to play both of those guards, if you have injuries to both guards, man, we are in trouble.
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1: 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Have some unfortunate wide receiver injury news to report. It is not in the NFC South, which is a big surprise. But Texans' Jaden Higgins has a torn ACL, and he will be out for the season. He took a big hit Wednesday. That's how he suffered the season-ending injury. It occurred on Tuesday against the Raiders in a joint practice session. Remember, he was a second-round pick out of Iowa State. Kind of interesting for Carolina to consider if they had not selected T-Mac in the first round. I know we had talked about him just a little bit. A couple of those Iowa State receivers felt like this was a nice chance for Higgins to climb up the depth chart over there in Texans land. You have Nico Collins as your clear one. Tank Dell practicing. Hopefully he stays healthy. No, you were very into him coming out of the draft. Fun player, man.
2: Yeah, when really he plays, he's a baller.
1: Just really, really injured. Devastating injuries there. And it's happening again with Jaden Higgins, who is a different type of player than Higgins, what you have in Tank Dell. Really would like that trio if they were all healthy, but can't stay healthy. Unfortunate news for Houston.
2: Yeah, that's things for them. And, you know, they always seem to suffer some type of major injury on offense. So for them, hopefully this is the last one. And, you know, they can go to the regular season relatively healthy.
1: Yeah, they'll have to rely now on Xavier Hutchinson, Tank Dell, Jalen Knoll. Remember, also coming out of Iowa State, it was both of the Jays coming out of the Cyclones program. The people were considering which one would you rather have. Texans said, why not both? And now they only have one healthy Iowa State product this upcoming season. Let's tell you what's on tap. 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Braves are playing right now. How about that? Top of the fifth, two outs. Twins up 1-0 on the Braves. The starting pitcher for the Twins, Taj Bradley, coming in with a 9-5 record, 3.98 ERA. And it's A.J. Smith-Shawver that was on the mound to start this game for the Braves. As far as I can tell, I think it's just both of those guys still pitching here. Yeah, that's right. So Bradley, with this last out, would have the chance to get the win and get the decision. But still, just a one-run gap between the Twins on top of the Braves as it stands currently. And again, Braves got to start paying attention just a little bit in the NL East. 5.5 game lead on the Phillies. It's been shrinking a little bit. Saw it at 9.5 last week. They've been losing some. Phillies been winning. How about a 5-game winning streak for Philadelphia? 2-game losing streak for Atlanta. So 5.5 game lead on Philadelphia in the NL East. Shorter number than I've reported in quite some time. Good news for Philly is that there's how many games left in the season?
2: 258.
1: Man, going to be forever. But yeah,
2: how about,
1: still a lot
2: how
1: of
2: about
1: opportunities.
2: Though, you know, my Mariners last night.
3: Oh,
2: 22
3: yeah, not
2: to nothing, okay? Biggest shutout since 1900. Okay, I couldn't even go to the game back then and watch a team get beat as bad as the Mariners got beat.
1: Real
2: last night.
1: The
2: Mariners
1: spot.
2: Can never just, you know, stay the course. But, you know, I'm going to make a hot take right here.
1: Okay.
3: Y'all, go for it.
2: The Milwaukee Brewers will beat the Dodgers if they play them in the playoffs. You heard it here first.
3: Oh, man.
2: They got 78 wins now. I know they beat the fool out of my Mariners last night, but they just beat down the Dodgers. Listen, I don't see that Dodgers dynasty. Well, it is kind of dynasty now, but I don't think they go 3 in a row. I think Milwaukee takes them out.
1: They are the best team in the sport right now. So it is funny that that is somewhat considered a hot take when the Dodgers are 2.5 games back.
2: Everybody thinks the
1: Dodgers
2: are just chilling and they're bored and all that, which could be the case. But, you know, baseball is a sport that's kind of, when you talk basketball and stuff like that, you know, guys come out sometimes and they might dog it. But, you know, baseball is so individual. You got to get up there and, you know, you got to get after this. You're going to look real bad.
1: It is an individual sport camouflaged as a team sport.
2: Mm-hmm.
1: And they're not going to win if you keep exercising this bad juju on Jacob Mizorowski. I don't know why you do that to our guy. Not even my guy.
2: Yeah,
1: our guy.
2: Yeah,
3: and now now he's your guy.
1: That's right. How do you feel about the Brewers winning the whole damn thing over there, Floundy?
3: We've been here before with the Brewers where they've had really good teams and they get to the postseason and they just don't do anything. Maybe this is the team that sort of bucks that trend. We'll see. The most important thing, and I will say this, it will be interesting to see if the Dodgers can all of a sudden just turn it on. Because you look at the recent years in Major League Baseball, there has been that element of getting hot right before you get into the playoffs, getting hot at the right time. So do the Dodgers need to turn it on a couple of weeks before the end of the season, get themselves in a little bit of a rhythm, and that's how they can get there? To me, I would just say, I believe that experience is probably going to win out. Playoff experience is going to be very important. The Dodgers are loaded with it, but we'll see. I mean, Tarek Skubal has not been as good as we thought he was going to be going there. And you never know. This could just be one of those years for the Brewers, but I got to see it to believe it with that franchise.
2: Because somebody's got to beat him at some point, because in that case, you know, experience, they're just going to continue to win every single year. But Zipline, he says he'll one-up my take with the hotter takes in Atlanta will be the team to put the Dodgers out. They won't even get to face the Brewers. He says Brewers in the World Series against the Chicago White Sox. Walker Mail, if the Chicago White Sox made the World Series... I mean, are you at least getting a hat?
4: Yeah.
2: You at least got to come in that week with the hat.
4: I will be a hardcore fraudulent fan. Yeah. I will be so fraudulent, it's not funny. You're going to want to throw up watching me and my White Sox gear.
2: I don't even know that I would put you in that, because you have long maintained that you have been a White Sox fan and you haven't wavered. So
3: yeah, you still claim
2: I don't think
3: them.
2: It would be fraudulent. Yeah, you still claim. It's not fraudulent to me at all. It's not like that was a popular choice.
3: You're a parachuter.
2: Like, oh, I'm a White Sox guy. Yeah.
4: I'm a front runner. This is what I am now, because I used to
3: cheer. You own it, though.
4: I used to cheer for the White Sox forever. Again, I always use 2017 as the cutoff line. It's been a lot of rough years in White Sox fan land. If they come out in this postseason and they somehow get to the World Series, I'll be watching every single pitch. Maybe, just maybe, that's the way to get me back into baseball. Mm-hmm. I could see it happening. I'll wear my Jermaine Dye jersey. I'll go get one.
2: Boom, Jermaine Dye.
4: How about Scott Podsednik?
2: Yeah.
4: One of the greatest catches in World Series.
2: Is Moncada still with them? That was with the Knights that they had the big old promotion for with the White Sox. Is he still with them?
4: I do not believe he is.
2: Okay.
4: He's not. I feel not very confident in that take at all. But this is the thing. I don't know much about the White Sox, the team I'm a fan of. I am hardcore front running. Okay. I can tell you probably 15 different players from that 2005 World Series team. I can tell you probably two that are playing right now.
2: Well, you were right. He's not with them. He's with the Angels right now.
3: Oh, it's just the absolute worst team that you could be on.
2: Yeah.
4: Don't tell Moncada that when he was with the White Sox, when they were literally the worst team that you could be on almost in baseball history.
3: Yeah, I think the thing I would say is the teams that he was on, you could look around the clubhouse and probably say, yeah, this ain't going to be a great team. With the Angels, you've got one of the best players in the sport, and yet you still don't make the playoffs, ever.
4: That's your guy, right? Don't you love Mike Trout? That's your favorite?
2: Yeah, I mean, this is a guy that, you know, warming up, he could tear an oblique, you know, chasing after a fly ball.
3: He's still an all-timer.
2: He could tear a groin completely off the bone, and not to mention the fact that I don't think he really wants to win, because he's never clamored for a trade the opportunity to leave. You know, he should ask to go to the Yankees somewhere, but you just want to stay in Anaheim and get your tail kicked.
4: It's my favorite take that you... It's one of them. It's my favorite take that Mike Trout is despicable because he's not asking for a trade.
2: That's
4: out.
2: That's right.
4: He cares about the weather and losing baseball
2: games.
4: That's right. It's what he cares
2: about.
4: Taking
2: a family to Disney World, you know, doing all that. You're enjoying that. You need to take your ass to New York or L.A. or somewhere where you can get a ring. Stop playing.
4: The stats are starting to trend down.
3: Well, I would like to point out the Yankees haven't won a ring in 17 years.
2: That's what I'm saying. Well, go somewhere.
4: It's a longer drought for the Angels.
2: Right. At least go somewhere where you can go to the playoffs and then tear your hamstring off the bone.
3: Go to Milwaukee.
4: By the way, Brewers logo, we've talked about it before. One of my favorites. The M and the B forming a baseball glove.
3: Clutch.
4: It's just excellent stuff. Never change. I was going to ask, too, tell us about the time you got your ass kicked. It was going to be a top-of-the-show segment.
2: Man.
4: I've had this question a million different times. It has spawned because of the Brewers' 22-0 trouncing over the Mariners.
2: Yeah.
4: I'll always go back to Terry Sanford, 2009, summer basketball camp at UNC Wilmington. Hmm. We win the tip somehow, some way. I grabbed the tip, ready to roll. Yep, phrasing, 100% understand it. But I grab the tip off, okay? And then we're supposed to go one direction to score basket. That's the plan, at least. One of the guards, I think he ended up going to St. Joe's. Cookies. Rips me. They end up winning 60-17. We were given...
3: Oh, my gosh.
4: Something like that.
2: Yeah.
4: We were given 6 points because instead of just being awarded 2 foul shots, they would give you a point and then you had a chance to make the other one. Yeah, we only scored like 11 or 15 points on our own.
2: Yeah.
4: Got destroyed by Terry Sanders.
2: Yeah, mine was, you know, we didn't get blown out often at Old Wake Forest, but UConn and Dan Orlovsky and the crew, I think they won 8 or 9 games that year, blew us to smithereens.
4: That's a tough one, yeah.
2: I ended that game on my back because my teammate, my homeboy was behind me. He was a 4-back, and so I got pushed, and then I ended up falling backwards over him or something. Just a horrible game. And then when we went to Miami, you know, Don Shula Hotel, everybody's out there like it's spring break. And then the next day, we get beat so bad that Miami runs the ball the entire second half because, you know, they wanted to run the clock out because they did the damage they needed to do in the first half.
4: Who was their running back?
2: They
4: I
2: want to say
4: so Portis was 0-2. It might have been McGahee.
2: I want to say Gore. No, I want to say Gore was the main back.
4: Yeah.
2: Yeah, Frank Gore.
4: All right. That's all right, man. I got destroyed. It's funny. Then Terry Sanford was insane. They went to the state championship, and they either won or they got there and then lost in the finals. But to lose to Miami with all of those NFL first-round picks, that's all right, man.
2: Yeah. Roscoe Pierce was the one I remember the most. He ran a punt back on us.
4: Yeah, he was pretty nasty with it. That'll do it for times that Weston Walker got their ass kicked. Kyle Bailey, Smoke Ludwig, they're coming up next. They'll be with you from 3 to 6 p.m. right here on Sports Radio 92.7 WFNZ.
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6: 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Almost Pony Boney's back.
7: 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Pony Boney! Pony Boney!
8: It's kind of a jam.
9: A few moments later.
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8: Florida.
7: Listen up.
8: Florida deserves a ranking more than Tennessee did, I think.
7: Gator Bone, baby. Fick it. Burn, burn, burn, burn, burn, burn. Gator Bone.
8: I literally just said, can I say something without you being clown shoes about it?
9: A few moments later.
8: I got hired by Michigan, so now I'm going to hear.
7: Oh, now I thought you were at South Carolina.
8: Well, I got hired by Michigan after the playoffs. I went to Michigan.
7: Why did you leave the Gamecocks, sir? What happened?
8: I mean, I got offered a job and I left.
7: Oh, my God. Finny, could you believe this? What kind of Gamecock man is this?
3: In one segment, we've gone from Pony Boney to Gator Bone to...
7: to Blue
3: Michigan
7: Bone.
3: Man Blue Bone. Bone.
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0: following along with all the tweets from Panthers joint practice in Jacksonville, you might not know how to feel about the way Carolina performed down there against the Jacksonville Jaguars today. We will get you some clarity, or do our damnedest to do so, over the next 90 minutes. 3 hours of show, but in the next 90 minutes, we will dip down to Jacksonville twice to check in with a couple of good friends who've laid eyes on practice this morning. Coming up in 22 minutes, our friend Mia O'Brien. She hosts Club 904 down there, covers the Jaguars. She's an ESPN radio personality as well. She'll join us from Jacksonville in 22 minutes. And then at 425, Mike Kay, ESPN NFL Nation Panthers reporter, will stop by to give us the Panthers beat reporter version of today's practice. Not that, you know, they're going to be wildly different. It seems like there is plenty of agreement on what happened down there today. And I'll say the first part of it, based on the reports, don't appear to be good for the Panthers. But the back half of practice did apparently go their way. So I guess, Smoke, they're just the same old Carolina Panthers. Start slow and a furious finish with some big touchdowns to even up the day is what it sounds like to a lot of people covering the event down there. What's going on? How are you?
1: It was the worst of times. It was the best of times, Kyle.
0: That's what it sounds like.
1: It is the perfect type of encapsulation, as you said, last year's team. I mean, the early tweets I saw that I saw Bone react to and a lot of Panthers Twitter react to was, oh, Bryce is getting sacked left and right.
0: That's the one.
1: Oh, God. But then you started seeing more stuff, both, you know, showing out. I saw after practice the Panthers tweeted out that video of Jalen Phillips just stuffing a guy in run defense. It's like, oh, okay.
0: No, that's the thing is that if you just followed the opening 20, 30 minutes of practice, it was just a barrage of, oh, my God, look at Josh Hines Allen. Look at the Jaguars. Look at Travis Hunter making this play. Oh, my. The Panthers, I will say, it doesn't seem like the Panthers defense had a great day today. Certain guys, it's kind of like Saturday, certain guys appeared to have, you know, pretty good days, but there were others who apparently didn't play so well. But it does sound like the Panthers' offense, particularly the connection of Bryce Young and to Tetterell McMillan, had another good day down there today. They apparently hooked up for multiple touchdowns. But, yeah, that defense, Smoke, did I read that right? It sounded like the Panthers' defense gave up three consecutive red zone touchdowns on three straight plays this morning?
1: Well, when we see the name Brenton Strange having a big day in practice, all I could assume is, well, looks like need to bring another linebacker in because that LB2 battle looks like it got exposed and full today.
0: That seems to be the case. Hey, real quick, somebody said, why does it sound like KB's always drinking a cocktail on the air? I think about that sometimes. I'm sorry. I am that guy. I should Smoke can attest to this. I got a Yeti full of water on one side most days, and then I got a big old Stanley full of cold brew on the other side. And both are loaded down with ice. So every once in a while, I will pick that thing up and take a drink while Smoke is talking, and I do hear it in my headset. And it's not the first time somebody's asked, is KB drinking a cocktail on the air? They said, no, I'm not drinking on the air, I promise. That's just water on one side and cold brew on the other. So I'll try to limit that, but a few people have noticed it, so I apologize.
1: Yeah, that's, you know, I think a lot more people have noticed it ever since our mics got adjusted here a couple of months
0: they
1: ago.
0: They pick up everything,
1: because
0: dude,
1: these mics nowadays that we got over the summer, and, you know, people tuning in for the first time in a while because we're getting closer to football season, it picks up everything.
0: Everything.
1: We can't hide behind the mics anymore like we used to.
0: Yes, QC Sam just said, I thought you had a little bourbon on the rocks. No, that's that'd be dangerous. I don't do things like that. You know, not that I'm a goody two-shoes, but boy, that'd be a bad, bad idea. So it's just cold brew and a little bit of ice water, but I'm sorry for upsetting the folks out there. 704-570-9610. Hit us up on the FNZ text line. I am a little bit concerned, Smoke, about the protection right now. I got to be honest with you. I'm a little bit concerned about the Panthers' pass protection, but that's one of the things I want to talk to our two guests coming up about in the next hour and 20 minutes or so, is to find out how concerned I should be. Because, you know, Saturday, they clearly did not have great pass protection or just blocking it all up front with the guys that played. And it sounds like, again, today, now I don't know if it's true or not, Smoke, but we got Jacksonville fans who, by the way, were in attendance. I was reminded today watching some of these videos that fans are allowed to attend training camp at other places right now.
1: I forgot what that was like.
0: I know. And soon enough, Smoke, you and everybody else will be back at Panthers training camp. But to hear some of their fans down there tell it, I don't know if you've seen this or not, they're talking about how they had 10 or 12 sacks this morning at joint practice. Now, that may be a little bit of an exaggeration, but I do not love the overall protection right now for Bryce Young. And you know, you got the guys on the inside. Hunt and Lewis were in shoulder pads today, right? And I'm assuming they were running with the ones. Like, that's the thing that we got to find out some more about. But, you know, how many of these pressure plays, you know, came by way of more reps for Zavala and for Brady Christensen? I saw some one-on-ones a little while ago where Christensen got beat, I think, handedly a couple of times, which is not great, clearly. But, hell, we saw it in practice, like the final padded practice before the Panthers took off for Buffalo last week. Even on a day where Bryce was having a good day throwing the football, he was doing so with a lot of pressure in his face. You know, guys coming from all over the place. So I'm very curious to find out, you know, what the offensive line and protection situation really looked like down there today. But, you know, again, like everybody else, I didn't go to Jacksonville. So I'm following along with the likes of our buddy Mike Kay and Mia O'Brien, and I know Aaron Duncan's down there live tweeting practice today, as are a few others, but there were some standouts, it sounds like. Oh, I do need to point out too, Smoke, that apparently during a team session, Bryce Young found Mitchell Evans up the seam for a 50-yard touchdown pass today at practice. That's got me excited.
1: Like, well, heck, he wasn't the only one. Felipe Franks got a big touchdown grab.
0: That's right,
1: like,
0: he did.
1: Like, they posted it on Twitter, like Felipe just turned his body around, got it, his helmet came off during the play, and then he basically did "Are you not entertained?" Signal to the Jaguars fans. And here's the part that really is interesting to me. You were talking about how much was Bryce running with the ones, how much were the ones out there. Bryce was the one that threw him that touchdown pass. You look at who was playing guard on that play in the short video that Carolina tweeted out, it was Jake Kurhan. So it's like, how much of this was the sacks that we have heard about? How much of them were the Jake Kurhans, the Zavalas of the world out there playing interior guard, as we found out, you know, Brady Christensen was playing a little bit of tackle, and how much of this was with Damian Lewis and Robert Hunt?
0: Right.
1: That's something, like, because they kind of mix and match the ones and twos a lot during some of these joint practices, and that's something that we kind of have to keep in mind, too.
0: Well, they got to find out, and that actually reminds me, too, we got some bad news today, though I don't know how bad it is over, like, long term. Cam Jackson, concussion, is in the protocol. And who knows how long that lasts. Also, Xavier Lee got rolled up on. Jalen Phillips got nicked up a little bit too. Expected to be fine, but were
1: wrist.
0: Wrist. They were pulled from practice as a precaution. But Cam Jackson with the concussion going into the protocol, like the one to your point, you know, I guess maybe the positive byproduct of that potentially is it allows Lee Hunter to get some more time with the ones right now. But you know, Cam Jackson with, you know, 3.5 weeks left to go until the start of the season. That seems to me will be plenty of time for him to come out of concussion protocol and be fine to play week one. But how many reps will he miss? How many practices will he miss? And how big an impact will that have? Also, again, how much will Lee Hunter benefit from potentially getting to play alongside Derrick Brown just a little bit more? Because Lee Hunter has not exactly shined thus far in training camp, and he's a rookie. It's fine. You can live with that. At one point in his rookie year, you know, people were declaring Derrick Brown a bust, you know, so.
1: Even into year two.
0: Didn't he get benched in year two?
1: Yep. It was during that Miami game.
0: Yeah.
1: That was just horrendous.
0: Matt Rhule did that.
1: Yeah.
0: Yeah.
1: And, you know, that was when Matt Rhule really became power hungry, because that was that was when, a week after that game, heading in after during the bye week, they fired Joe Brady instead of firing him 6 days earlier.
0: Right. Right.
1: So, yeah.
0: Yeah. So, but I mean, you know, Lee Hunter's going to get some more time with the ones, but, you know, Cam Jackson concussion goes into the protocol. You're already without Turk Wharton.
1: Mm-hmm.
0: That ain't great. But again, you've got enough time here with 3.5 weeks left to go before the start of the season that, assuming, or if you believe or hope that it's nothing terrible or too severe, that should be plenty of time for Cam Jackson to go through the protocol, get healthy, and get back out there in time for the start of the regular season. 704-570-9610. Lots of texts coming in already to start the show here. Weatherman Mark saying they are going to get Bryce killed. The O-line sucks. Thanks, Dan, for not fortifying the O-line once again. Mark, you can't be serious with that, though, right? I mean, no one could have foreseen Taylor Moten blood clots coming, man. Like, we knew Icky was going to miss the start of the season in all likelihood, so he went out and signed Rashid Walker, a guy who started 48 games the last 3 years in Green Bay.
1: The only way Dan Morgan would have known that was going to happen.
0: Oh, by the way, they drafted one in the first round, Mark. What are you talking about? Didn't fortify the offensive line.
1: The only thing that would have been possible if Dan Morgan knew all that was going to happen is that he's a witch. Like, we'd have to go full Salem witch trials on him. Well, what are your, hey, Dan, what's the odds that your right tackle that's been the most consistent guy on this team and one of the most consistent players of this franchise's history is going to have a blood clot.
0: Right.
1: A bleeping blood clot.
0: I mean, your starter has a blood clot. You're waiting on your other starter to come back. You draft one in the first round. You draft a center and Sam Heck to be the future at the position. What do you mean they didn't fortify?
1: Two draft picks on the offensive line.
0: That's ridiculous, Mark. What do you mean? 704-570-9610. Charlotte-born GJ saying we all know he tried to fortify the line. He did. There are just some unfortunate injuries right now that might make for a little, and maybe not, but might make for a little bit of a rockier start than we'd hope for. And I'm not even assuming that just yet because I think Rashid Walker has had a good training camp. Like I saw him in some one-on-ones earlier today, what little bit we've seen from afar, and he looked good. I think he was battling Josh Hines-Allen in one and Trayvon Walker in the other and had a couple of really nice reps. He's had some certainly good days in training camp. So, like, I don't worry that much about Walker right now, especially in pass protection. And then in the middle, you know, I'm Damian Lewis and Robert Hunt have my trust until they don't, right?
1: So especially Damian.
0: Well, especially Damian, yeah. For sure. So, I'm not too concerned right now, but is it overall preventing them from getting solid work in these joint practices and preseason games? Because, you know, as we talked about back on Saturday, they didn't have a single starter out there from last year. They didn't have four of the five preferred starters out there for this year's offensive line. Four of five. So, you got to have depth, but it's the NFL, man. Like, Mark is now yelling at me, depth, depth, depth. Mark, it's a resource allocation league, big guy. You can't have deep, deep strength at every position in the NFL.
1: They're already on their second string with tackles.
0: They're already playing their second string tackles and their second string guards.
1: In a position that is dry as a bone when it comes to depth in the NFL.
0: Yeah.
1: This ain't the days of the 90s and 2000s where most tackles on that are too deep are actually, you know, most teams have two deep tackles that are worth something, all right? Like, you're lucky that Rashid Walker's contract situation is the way that it was because he's essentially a starter that just got to prove a contract given the situation. And you luckily drafted a offensive tackle in the first round of the NFL draft to where you can hopefully see that he can do well and get ingratiated to the NFL. Do want to mention, too, Rashid Walker, he's a very confident individual. Mm-hmm. I don't know if you've caught that, Kyle.
0: What's that?
1: Because immediately following Saturday's game, like, 2 hours after, he was already on the film looking at the big pancake block he got, and he tweeted out there, and he quote tweeted a tweet from our good friend Alex Zetlow of him going one-on-one against Trayvon Walker and him holding his own.
0: Yeah.
1: He simply tweeted, "I'm the real Walker."
0: That's right, he did. He said, "I'm the real Walker." Yeah, he tweeted that out a little while ago.
1: Very confident.
0: But, well, yeah, and he also makes for some great social media. Like, he's an entertaining guy. So, again, you know, backups. We got Mailman saying, you know, I think an example of what some of the callers are saying in regards to y'all selling us pipe dreams are instances of y'all trying to sell us on Brady Christensen and Chandler Zavala. Them dudes suck and haven't produced or been consistent since being Panthers. Well, that's not true. That's
1: not for Brady.
0: Not at all about Brady. No one's trying to sell you on Zavala, man. Yes, that you're right. Our pipe dream sales jobs, mailman, center around the likes of Chandler Zavala and Brady Christensen. Get out of here, man. That just, I mean, come on. Come on. 704-570-9610. Hit us up with better takes than that. What you got?
1: Now, we're not going to make jet lag excuses, okay?
0: Oh, I heard Shroppy do that earlier today. Maybe they're a little bit jet lagged going down to Jacksonville. Yeah, that 50-minute flight directly south from here certainly had them jet lagged.
1: I love you, Shroffy, but come on, man.
0: Yeah, I didn't hear that live, and then Hoggard told me that. Now, if you wanted to jump on somebody, you know, for being Panthers homers, get on Shropp for trying to say jet lag was the reason they started slow down in Jacksonville today, going 50 minutes directly south on a flight down there. All right, 704-570-9610. Hit us up on the FNZ text line. Mike K will give us the skinny coming up later in the 4 o'clock hour. He's got some great tweets out today that do outline what they've done well. I mean, a lot of apparently Bryce Young to Tetero McMillan in this practice today. That's great to see. You got to love that. Mentioned the Mitchell Evans 50-yard touchdown pass. Nick Scott picking off Trevor Lawrence in practice today. That's pretty cool. Trayvon Merrick lighting up a Jacksonville wide receiver that led to a fight at joint practice today. So, Yes, Trayvon Merrick, Smoke. I know it will come as a great shock to you, but Trayvon Merrick hit somebody really, really hard in a football practice, and it led to a fight.
1: Lafen was mad that he didn't get to do it first.
0: Yeah, well.
1: That's honestly the biggest shocker.
0: All right, we'll get the Jacksonville perspective when we return. Mia O'Brien, Club 904, covers the Jags, ESPN Radio. We'll talk to Mia O'Brien live from Jacksonville next. 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
2: I'm Will Pomacic, and this is your Charlotte FC Minute. Something that Charlotte FC head coach Dean Smith's trying to guard against is complacency against two teams who sit in the bottom of the table in the Eastern Conference ahead of them this week. With a chance for Charlotte FC to get into the top four by week's end with the right results hitting their way, the gaffer wants to make sure that his team is focused on themselves.
3: It's pretty much to stick to our guns. We respect the opposition and we understand the players they've got and the way they'll try and play, and our job is then to unpick that and play to our strengths where we can. 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

0: text line is in fuego to start the show on a Wednesday. 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My man, Panther T-Dog, the unofficial third co-host of this show. He just does it remotely and without being on the air pretty much at all. Says, shaking my head, some fans get on my nerves, KB. We are the NFC South defending champs, but how quickly everyone forgets when we have a bad practice or preseason game. Not the real games where Bryce balled out. We're talking about practice. We'll be okay, especially once the O-line is healthy. Great show as always. Keep pounding. Unofficial third co-host out. Panther T-Dog, I do appreciate very much the enthusiasm. A lot of good texts coming in. We'll get back to some of these. I had a man question my masculinity for drinking cold brew. And I'm definitely going to fight back on that, man. Dude, it's a million degrees outside. You think I'm drinking hot black coffee every morning when it's already 80% humidity and 79 degrees by 8 a.m.? A man's got to have his cold brew. It's the quickest way to ingest hundreds of milligrams of caffeine on a day like this. Anyway, our next guest, I bet she will have my back on the cold brew stuff. Mia O'Brien. We were co-hosting together on ESPN Radio just a couple of weeks ago, but like Mia, my focus is right now on NFL training camp, as is hers in Jacksonville. You can watch her on Club 904 live on YouTube. She's the host of the Women's Basketball Podcast as well. She does a lot. The talented Mia O'Brien, live from Jacksonville following joint practice this morning, is with us on the FNZ hotline. Mia O'Brien, what's going on? How are you?
1: I am always in support of the cold brew, Kyle Bailey. And this is how you know that I know I'm rolling with the big dogs. I'm sitting here in my other job at the University of North Florida, where I am an instructor. And I actually brought out my notebook from practice out into the lobby area so that I not only have my, yes, hot coffee, but also the water, the notebook, the laptop. We have everything here so that I have all my bases covered, and I bring you the meticulous notes from this lone joint practice between the Jaguars and the Panthers, because I know you would do the same for me, including having a cold brew ready to go.
0: Damn right I would, and this is why we brought you on, because you're all business and you know what you're talking about. So let's get to it. I've been following your tweets with everybody else all morning. Is it accurate to say that Jacksonville came out and threw the first couple of haymakers, but then the Panthers responded late in practice?
1: Yes, and I think a lot of that has to deal with the cold brew-like temperatures, or the need to have a cold brew on a day like today. I was just driving across Jacksonville, and it's 102 here, and I think that as the temperatures heated up, you did see not only the Panthers settle in, but the Jaguars, perhaps because they threw those initial haymakers, maybe they ran out of gas a little bit late. At least that was my assessment of the situation, because yes, Liam Cohen has preached for the last 18 months since he took the job that the Jaguars need to punch first. They need to start fast. And what did they not do throughout the course of the 2025 season until the last eight games of the year? They did not start fast. They were constantly playing from behind. And additionally, in this preseason, we have seen not only in the lone joint practice last week against the Saints, but also in the preseason game in which they fell behind the eight ball almost from the jump. I mean, they flubbed the opening kickoff. Then they throw a pick. It was just like one, they lost their swing tackle for at least weeks upon weeks in the first three plays against the Saints on Saturday. And so to actually see this team start fast was encouraging. And I just think they came out with something to prove. And for the Panthers, you know, they're the road team, essentially, in this joint practice, in this upcoming preseason game. And I think we've seen across the league that the team that has to travel may be a little bit of a slower start to each of those joint practices.
0: Yeah, I mean, listen, this is a we work in a cottage industry built on overreactions and hot takes quite often. So we all know, generally speaking, what's going on if you've been around for a while. But, you know, I've watched a lot of the clips. You're a straight shooter. Mike Kay is going to join us later in the show. He's a straight shooter. You know, your stories line up. Great start for Jacksonville. Great finish for Carolina. As a Jacksonville beat reporter who does a lot of things, like, who impressed you most on the Jacksonville side, and who was really making plays out there for the Jags?
1: Yeah, I think obviously the Trevor Lawrence of it all. Certainly you have to start with the quarterback. He was 4 of 4 to start team periods. That included 3 touchdowns to 2 of his tight ends in second round pick Nate Borkercher, and of course the newly paid extended Brenton Strange, now one of the highest paid top 10 tight ends in the league. They caught the first 2 touchdowns of the day. Jacoby Myers caught the third. It was boom, boom, boom, boom, boom in the red zone period for Jacksonville, and that was really impressive to me, because throughout Trevor Lawrence's tenure here in Duval, it's always been the biggest bugaboo every preseason. As soon as the red zone period begins, you start reporting, all right, they were 2 of 6. First team offense was 3 of 7, and the panic, the boo birds online come out in full force. And so it was amazing, quite frankly, to see this team clicking on all cylinders early on the offensive end in the first team offense. But then on the defensive end, Trayvon Walker was absolutely gobbling up the Panthers running backs early and often. It was encouraging as the Jaguars perhaps lost steam, we'll call it, although that's probably unfair. I think just kind of came back to regression to the mean might be the better word. It was encouraging on the second team defense to once again see B.J. Green, who's really kind of primed himself to be that third edge behind Josh Hines-Allen and Walker, to still rattle off 2 sacks with the second team defense going up against the second team and another sack of Bryce Young and the first team offense in the second to last team period. His running mate, Danny Strigow, also an undrafted free agent a season ago, also had a sack in that period. And so you bring it all together, and it was a very successful day for Jacksonville. Of course, we can't have a conversation about the Jaguars without talking about Travis Hunter. And because I know you, Kyle Bailey, will adore this stat line, he not only had 2 pass breakups in this one, he played 2 snaps on offense, predominantly majored on defense, which is where we expect him to be most of the year, although I do believe he will still play wide receiver. And he also went 1 for 8 on field goals. Because during the fun part of practice where he goes off to the side with either the wide receiver coaches or defensive back coaches to practice separately during special teams periods, he decided he was going to kick some field goals with kicker Cam Little, and he did make a 25-yarder. So I've also never seen like the signature patented Travis Hunter dance we saw at Colorado in Duval. We saw it today. He kept going. Like, it was not like you pull your phone out sometimes when he's dancing and you're like, oh, I missed that moment. No, he went for like a solid 35 seconds today of dancing after making that field goal.
0: Mia O'Brien hanging out with us live from Jacksonville, talking joint practice. And just you talking about the Jacksonville defense there. I think, what, 8th in points allowed last year, 11th in total yards, what, number one run defense in the NFL too? I mean, how good are you expecting this Jacksonville defense to be this upcoming year? Because, of course, that speaks directly to the test that Carolina took today.
1: Yeah, and that was where, you know, there was a moment where I said to myself, I said, this looks like the number one run defense from a season ago. And that's something that in working with most of these players who've been here for quite some time now, Josh Hines-Allen, Devon Hamilton, they love to tell you, we have to stop the run in order to have fun and get after the quarterback. And now ultimately, have they gotten after the quarterback? That remains to be seen, because the Jaguars for the better part of the last 5 years have ranked in the bottom 10 when it comes to sacks. But pressures, Kyle, pressures, they're always in the top 10 when it comes to pressures. And of course, they would tell you that that matters just as much. It's also about tying that front defensive front and the run defense and of course getting after the quarterback to the coverage in the back end. And that is where, and I said this on our fellow ESPN radio affiliate in Gainesville, WRUF this morning, I said on their air, I think that what's so interesting to me is that James Gladstone, the general manager, told us back in January that if you looked at the roster as it was constructed to begin the offseason, it necessitated Travis Hunter playing defensive back more. At this point in time, well, yes, Jordan Lewis is recovering from a Lisfranc injury, with Buster Brown now tied to the team for another 3 years after he signed the contract extension, with Jarian Jones taking the next step in his 5-position versatility, Jabbar Muhammad, a former undrafted free agent, also emerging, not to mention the always reliable Christian Braswell out of Rutgers, the 4th-year pro. They've got depth at the defensive back position, and you couple that with a safety room that, if everything goes according to plan, might be one of the better safety rooms in the AFC. Like, that's what's really exciting to me, is coupling a emerging and ascending secondary with one of the best run defenses in the league.
0: Mia, would love your thoughts on Carolina. Again, you and I were together a couple of weeks ago doing a national radio show and sharing our thoughts on these teams well before they got together. Now that you've laid eyes on Carolina, who really stood out to you today? Who impressed you? What did you notice?
1: Yeah, Ted McMillan was absolutely cooking the Jaguars in the final 2 team periods. And I actually, at that point in time, because I had joined RUF's live broadcast, I was up on the perch of the Miller Electric Center. So I was able to literally look down onto the field and watch Ted McMillan score a touchdown, toe drag swag across the goal line. He is as advertised, and he bullied the Jaguars' second and third team defensive backs especially, but also burnt the first teamers a time or two too. He ascended as practice went on. Those same aforementioned defensive backs also had a lot of fun jawing with J.C. Horn from across the sideline to sideline, especially when both of the teams all came together on one field. There was a lot of smack talk going on. I also thought JC had a really nice play in that final team period in which he knocked away a pass that was intended for Brian Thomas Jr. And so I would say those two in particular stood out. Of course, we'd be remiss if we didn't mention, I saw the Panthers already posted it, the Felipe Franks touchdown. I mean, I'm old enough, Kyle, to remember when that man played quarterback at the University of Florida. I interviewed him. I covered him here in the great Sunshine State. And so, yeah, he had something to say being back in the same state where he played some college ball, now as a tight end.
0: Well, and let's also talk about who he caught the ball from. Kyle Trask, throwing the quarterback, throwing the touchdown pass to Felipe Franks.
1: What a world.
0: We had a Florida fan a couple of weeks ago saying that it was blowing his mind watching Kyle Trask to Felipe Franks on a Panthers touchdown highlight. It's pretty crazy. What did you think of Bryce?
1: TBT to when Felipe Franks' knee exploded. Bryce Young, I had a chance to be at the podium when Bryce was speaking later because, of course, was catching up with Devin Lloyd, the former Jaguars linebacker, now the Mike linebacker for Carolina. Poised as ever, and I walked away from hearing his conversation with the Panthers beat reporters just thinking, this guy has everything upstairs. I've felt that since I met him back in 2022 when he was the quarterback at Alabama. Man, oh man, it's just, can you keep the guy healthy? And additionally, can he overcome, obviously, the measurables? Like, and it's something that, you know, I've joked with you. I joked with folks here at the joint practice today. I have the Zapruder film. I'm 5'2". I have a photo of me standing next to Bryce in 2022. You can interpret it however you want. But what I was very impressed by, Bryce started, and I want to make sure I have the numbers right. That's part of why I have my notebook out here in front of me. Bryce started team periods 1 for 6. However, that one completion, which was a throw to who's number 83? I have, of course,
0: David
1: I read
0: Moore.
1: It in numbers.
0: David
1: I wrote
0: Moore.
1: David, okay. To David Moore, he had a touchdown to him, and it was on RPO. I was extremely impressed by the run-pass option packages that Dave Canales and Bryce Young implemented into today's practice. I was very impressed with how they executed those RPO situations when Bryce made the right read, when he tucked the ball and then threw it out to out on the leak to David Moore. I was very impressed by the decision-making, and I was very impressed by the execution. At the same time, when it came to just a straight drop back and it's one-on-one offensive line, defensive line, yeah, that, and that opening period, it was all Jaguars. But yeah, at the same time, that was a trend throughout practice, whether it was Kenny Pickett or Bryce Young throwing the ball, or Kyle Trask for that matter. You saw the RPO game and the scheme of Idzik and Canales really coming into play, and that was encouraging for me because I do think that with Bryce Young's limitations, this is an offense you are going to have to come up with some bells and whistles in order to really flesh out the options you have on Sundays.
0: Well, that's the thing. You're talking about that pressure. We were remarking that back on Saturday against Buffalo, you know, 4 of the 5 offensive linemen that started in the playoff game against the LA Rams aren't out there. Icky's on the shelf. Taylor Moten's on the shelf. Hunt and Lewis have been nicked up and didn't play on Saturday. They've been in and out. So, you know, they're running a lot of second teamers on the offensive line right now in front of Bryce, Mia, and it seems to be taking a toll, or at least, you know, causing some problems the last week or two in training camp.
1: And that was something that, and I know we haven't talked since, but the Jaguars have really been battling attrition along their offensive line here of late. Patrick McCary now sidelined with a back injury. They're starting right guard. Wyatt Milam, who is expected to compete for that right guard spot, he's day-to-day with an undisclosed injury. They made a trade this morning for Daniel Falele from the New York Giants. He obviously is not here yet. Chuma Edoga, I mentioned the swing tackle who got rolled up on against the Saints. Like, they are battling it here in Jacksonville right now, going through it in that offensive line room. And I thought they looked pretty good today. And I don't know if that says more about the fight and the willpower of the guys who were out there along the OL for Jacksonville, or if it says something about the pass rush, which I don't know exactly the health status of what that front looks like comparatively to what it'll look like week one. But at least in the opening few periods, that pocket held.
0: Okay.
1: That pocket held.
0: That's good to hear. That's good to hear. Before I let you go, I know it's been a long day. You're an instructor at the University of North Florida. Have you taught today?
1: Yes.
0: Or are you about to teach a class?
1: I am actually not teaching today.
0: Okay.
1: I will actually be prepping a lesson plan and a meeting with our athletic director tomorrow. I teach leadership, and so we have planning meetings for the classes, and so I am here to put some of that together and also to print out my spotting chart so I can also call Upshot League basketball tonight because I do not own a printer, Kyle Bailey, and the beauty of working for a state institution that has a printer is that I just got to pop on over here and I can print out my spotting charts here while I get some other work done.
0: Oh, God, we live such similar lives. You're going from training camp to teaching or preparing a curriculum to calling a basketball game tonight. You're the best, Mia O'Brien. We appreciate you. Thank you for the time, and hopefully we can do it again soon.
1: Appreciate you, Kyle Bailey. Call whenever.
0: There you go. Mia O'Brien, Club 904 ESPN Radio from Jacksonville, covers the Jags. She's an adjunct instructor. She's doing play-by-play for the Upshot Women's Basketball League tonight. She does it all. Joining us from Duval here on a Wednesday, almost said Thursday, on a Wednesday afternoon. Several people on the text line remarking that she's a fast talker. She's a Jersey girl. She's a Jersey girl, man.
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0: first one is going to be a non-conference showdown at the Greensboro Coliseum. I'm not calling it that stupid name unless they pay me a lot of money, for which then I'll sell out, but I haven't got there yet. It'll be called the Tobacco Road Classic.
1: Why does this need a name?
0: I don't know.
1: Like, I'm not mad about it, but like, why? I'm mad at the ACC for not scheduling State and Carolina twice, but like, why do we need a name for this?
0: I don't know. I feel like the names of the schools sell themselves.
1: Right. I don't know that this one needed a name. The Tobacco Road, it's already, whatever. I don't know. I'm just glad they're playing twice.
0: Yeah, tip the cap to NC State's athletic department and North Carolina's athletic department for realizing this is a big boo-boo by the ACC. Let's go ahead and...
1: Are we naming it because we don't think the conference will rectify this? Because I'd like to think that somebody in the ACC offices are already busy rectifying this.
0: I do wonder if part of it has to do with the fact that, you know, used to be in December, there would be an event called the Big Four in the same Coliseum.
1: Yeah.
0: So they probably figured, hey, maybe we should name something like this, too, for this matchup. That's the only reason I can think of it having a name.
1: All right. What else? What if we could, like, the Tobacco Road Classic... It's fine. Should there be an alternate name, though? Could we have named this game better between the Heels and the Wolfpack? Like, if we're going to name it, can we do better than the Tobacco Road Classic?
0: Not off the top of my head.
1: Nah, we'll workshop it. I'm sure some brilliant listener will come up with something.
0: Like Old North State Showdown?
1: 704 number just said T-shirt sales. He's probably right. All right, what else you got?
0: All right, well, speaking of NC State, this happened a couple days ago, but we haven't gotten to it. They were able to get some front court help for Justin Gainey's first year because the new rule. Then Alan Lubin is coming back to NC State. So for the first time in his college career, he will be in a school for more than 1 year.
1: Oh, good for him. Good for him.
0: Yeah, Vanderbilt, Notre Dame,
1: As I said yesterday, I long for, and I think we are very near the days of this being behind us because it's just preposterous. The guy's playing at five different schools in 5 years. It's just stupid. I cannot wait until this stuff is over, and I think it will largely be over soon. Guys will still transfer, but they won't be transferring 3 and 4 times. And I'm so glad. We'll come back. We got a lot more to get to. Panthers joint practice. We got some college football news. We got Mike Kay of ESPN back in 45 minutes. 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
2: It was always fun going against Awale. 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

0: 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Big thanks to Mia O'Brien joining us live from Jacksonville. She does it all. She's an ESPN radio host. She's the host of Club 904 covering the Jags. She's a UNF adjunct instructor. She's a very busy lady, but she was at training camp practice this morning, joint practice, I should say, between the Panthers and Bills. Why'd I do that? Panthers and Jags. And Mike Kay of ESPN will join us at 425 to give the Panthers beat reporter perspective on today's joint practice. I will say, I mean, Smoke, I don't know, man. Like, I'm a grown man, all right, with children and a mortgage and, I think, a fairly reasonable outlook on life. So,
1: and you're 40.
0: And I'm 40, you know, so I try not to get too worked up about preseason football and training camp and, you know, joint practices and stuff. Like, there's plenty of good things that apparently happened down there today. But am I out of bounds to be annoyed that this team seems to start everything slow? Like, was Bryce Young late to school every day? Like, why does this team start everything they do slow, and then eventually it seems wake up, pick it up, and come roaring back to make a game of it? God, it just seems like they do this all the time.
1: Now you know how the early Rivera years felt.
0: Yeah.
1: Every single year, I mean, 2011 to 2013, they started off slow. And, you know, this has been a stigma over the last 15 years with this team, and now it's continued with Dave Canales. It does... That aspect does get concerning. It's like, all right, when are you going to eventually fix this? Because you can't start slow, you know, once you get to the regular season.
0: You got Dave Canales and Bryce Young and Tetero McMillan. It's a bunch of California kids. I mean, it's just like some California cool. They're sliding in late. You know, they'll get there when they get there. They'll get fired up when they get fired up. I mean, they got to figure out. You heard me a second ago. That was Jacksonville's problem last year. She said they just would not start fast. For like over the first half of the season. And I'm sitting here thinking, yeah, same issue here. When's Dave going to get that figured out? Because I think Liam Cohen's got some mercenary in him. Like, well, he's got a lot of mercenary in him. Like, I think that guy, there's a little Sean Payton there with Liam Cohen.
1: Yeah.
0: Like, there's some Sean Payton there with him where you, like, if you're going to do that routinely, he is going to bless you out every single time until you get the point. Dave doesn't do that. And you don't have to be that kind of coach to be a great coach, but I think I'm coming to understand that, you know, Liam Cohen's got some Sean Payton in him. Like, there are expectations that they're going to meet, and I just wish this team, this Panthers team in 2026, could find a way to just show up on time. Give me a big first quarter. Give me a 14-0 lead so that you can run the ball. Please? Like, this whole starting slow stuff, I realize there are reasons, and there's going to be somebody who says, KB, you're getting too worked up, it's just preseason, I got it. But damn it, it's a trend at this point. They start late, they start slow way too often, and it's great that they wake up and show what they're made of, but can we just get a 14-point lead to start a game once in a while?
1: Kyle, I hate to break it to you.
0: What?
1: We haven't really pointed this out.
0: What?
1: You said Liam Cohen has a little bit of Sean Payton in him.
0: Yeah.
1: I think we can all agree that Dave Canales has a lot of Pete Carroll in him.
0: For sure.
1: I don't know if you've looked at the history of Pete Carroll teams.
0: Mm-hmm.
1: A lot of Pete Carroll teams in a game are second half teams.
0: Okay.
1: I think he's also gotten that trait, and it's a little bit too much of the first half they struggle. Like, I remember the year they didn't win a national championship, but that 2005 USC team, it was pointed out ad nauseum, including in the infamous Notre Dame game. Well, this team is a second-half team. This team's a second-half team. It always feels like a lot of the Seahawks teams were second-half teams. That's when they would play their best, you know, during their Super Bowl run, when they'd make that run back to the Super Bowl the next year. So I just inherently think that Dave Canales is a second-half type of guy. But and in the first half, unfortunately, he's a little bit too much like Spicoli.
0: I mean, that's cool. I guess if it's better than nothing, being a second-half, being a no-half kind of guy, it's better than that, but... I mean, this team's got to find a way to start faster in terms of starting the season better, avoiding a 1-3 start. Can we get an opening drive touchdown with some sustained momentum behind it? That would be great. I'd love to see it. And I think they're capable of it. But once again, today in Jacksonville in the joint practice, it's, well, they're finding their foot. Yeah, it's hot down there. Wouldn't Mia say it was 102 in Jacksonville right now?
1: Wasn't too much of a difference from what it is
0: no,
1: here.
0: No, it's not. Like, they felt it already, but, you know, and there is something probably to be said that you're going to their barn, you're going to their place, their fans are there, first time, you know, your guests and that. I get all that, but overall, they've just got to find a way to start better, to start faster. But the good news is they apparently did wake up, And the offense, it sounds like Carolina's offense overall had a good day, despite the fact that, once again, the offensive line was leaky. I'm going to go back through some of these videos. I'm going to try to, certainly later in the day, you know, go through all the videos that the Panthers and the Jacksonville Jags are pushing out there. But it looks clearly to me like the Panthers' offense made plenty of plays, despite some poor protection. The defense, I don't know. I don't know what to make of that. We had a texter a minute ago. Thought it was a great question. Let me see if I can find it here. There was a texter that said, KB, do you think that there's some part of practice where, you know, Dave is telling the other coaching staff, hey, we need you to try to put our linebackers in, you know, tough situations. We need you to test our linebackers as much as you can, because we got to find out. And the answer to that question is absolutely.
1: Especially with Britton Strange. Yeah, because it's not a coincidence that Britton Strange, it felt like outside of Trevor Lawrence, was the Jaguar that had the biggest day.
0: Yeah, absolutely. So, I mean, when you asked me, whoever that texter was, it's a great question. And I think the answer is unequivocally yes. Like, that's what all these coaches do. They get together, you know, they get their play sheets, they get their scripts together. Hey, we're going to be a team here. This is where we're going to be on this field. You know, we want to get this number of reps with the ones and the twos. And, you know, we want to do this. Yes, please test our linebackers. We got to find out if Trevin or Claudin can do this, or if Dan's got to go sign this guy that we've been talking about for the last 2 weeks that nobody knows about. And after today, I don't know, man. Again, without being there, I don't want to be the foolish talking head that, you know, makes all these bold proclamations, because I didn't lay eyes on practice today. But what I read makes me wonder even more, is Dan about to pull the trigger on a linebacker outside the building?
1: Oh, I'm going to jump the gun. Shaq, come on down, baby.
0: Yeah.
1: Come back home. Because look, Shaq's older. I get it. He's not in his prime anymore. But Shaq also had a very good year last year with the Buffalo Bills. Shaq, even though he has an Achilles tear and is older, I still think can cover, be a better coverage linebacker than Tevin Wallace and Claudin Chehrlis. Possibly better than those two guys combined. You put him beside Devin Lloyd, that's where I think Shaq's at his best, when he's beside a stud linebacker. You go look at some of his best plays and his best seasons. Outside of like 2020, 2021, it was because he was playing alongside Luke Kuechly. So, and I'm not saying Devin Lloyd's Luke Kuechly, because he's not. There's Luke Kuechly's don't walk, but like Devin Lloyd is an all-pro caliber player. You're going to get good out of him. Put Shaq Thompson next to him. Have Trevin Wallace and Claudin Chehrlis out there in certain situations. But get Shaq Thompson in here ASAP.
0: There are people who certainly feel like that. Bills fan says, watch Shaq's tape last year. He was a beast. Our best coverage linebacker by far. Woody from Stanley, though, saying, we don't need no damn Shaq Thompson smoke. I mean, Woody, you got a Bills fan saying that last year, you know, pretty good in coverage.
1: By all accounts that people watched him, they said, yeah, it looks like he had something to prove, and it looked like he was back to having a step or two forward. Like, for a guy that came off an Achilles tear, he shouldn't have been that good.
0: Yeah.
1: Let's be honest, especially at his age at that position, you feel like he would have fallen off a crater with the way that the injury occurred.
0: Yeah. 704-570-9610. Hit us up on the FNZ text line, powered by Affordable Siding and Windows, your hometown home improvement experts. We'll come back. We got more to get to, including the best audio in sports. And Roger Goodell is just saying it out loud at this point. 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
3: Did you shed any tears at all, Bone, or no?
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3: That got me when he started mentioning fans. That got me a little bit.
4: I was into it, but I didn't actually cry.
3: Panther Fitty, did you?
5: I did not cry.
3: Well, you weren't even rooting for Luke during the best game of his career against Dallas. 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
5: Well, here's the thing, Panther ass. Not the best game of his career.
4: Wow, sounds like a texter name. Since I'm on anxiety medication, Matt, the last couple years, I don't really cry nearly as much as I used to.
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4: There's that. If you'd actually let me finish.
3: Oh, my God.
4: This
3: is funny.
4: If you actually let me finish the statement there, Panther ass.
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0: number two, Sports Radio 92.7 WFNZ. Panthers went down to Duval this morning, joint practice with the Jaguars. Jacksonville punched them in the throat right out of the gates. They made some big plays, had some people saying online that Jacksonville was dominating the joint practice session. And then apparently the Panthers woke up. Bryce and T-Mac got to working together. Mitchell Evans had a big 50-yard touchdown. Nick Scott had an interception of Trevor Lawrence. Felipe Franks had a touchdown grab as well. Yeah, a lot of interesting things happening. And so we'll talk to Mike Kay of ESPN, covers the Panthers in 24 minutes to get Carolina's version or perspective on what happened at joint practice this morning. We were just talking about the linebacker position. It seems like a lot of people following today's news that the middle linebackers were worked in the passing game by Jacksonville's offense. A lot of folks want another linebacker off the street. And Wolfpack James saying, sure looks like we should have drafted a linebacker this year. Still shaking my head, we didn't in what I still believe to be an all-time great linebacker draft. Well, it's interesting. They were never going to get their hands on Arvell Reese or Sonny Styles. It sounds like Sonny Styles is having a rough training camp in Washington, which I did not see coming necessarily. He looked like Captain America. Looks like Captain America, the hand size, the speed, the length, all of it. But apparently he's having some real difficulty adjusting to the NFL game up there in Washington. So we'll see where that one goes. Arvell Reese has reportedly looked great in New York. Again, you were never going to get your hands on those two guys. And then what? CJ Allen, Jacob Rodriguez was the guy that I wanted from Texas Tech.
1: And I think he was going to be a legit option, but Miami looked at him and probably thought, hey, there's a chance that this guy could be the next coming is Zach Thomas.
0: Sure. I'm trying to think who else. Anthony Hill Jr. from Texas was, part of the conversation. Josiah Trotter from Mizzou was part of the conversation as well.
1: And I think Josiah went earlier than we expected because it felt like he was going to be a third-round guy, but he went in the second round.
0: Mm-hmm. Sure did.
1: Yeah.
0: So, I'm still bummed that Jacob Rodriguez is in Miami as opposed to Carolina. Sounds like he's off to a good start down there. I don't cover the Dolphins. I haven't watched training camp. I've just seen the highlights and some of the reports from guys like Joe Shad. But apparently Jacob Rodriguez has had a fairly strong training camp with the Dolphins.
1: The best thing about getting in that situation, no expectations in year one.
0: Oh, yeah.
1: I have no idea how decent or god-awful they're going
0: to
1: be.
0: Yeah, I agree. Before we get to the best audio in sports, I wanted to bring this up. The story that I guess everybody's been talking about for the last 24 to 36 hours in an interview in Germany. So, Roger Goodell was in Dusseldorf, Germany for the IFAF World Flag Football Championships, which were the qualifiers for the Olympics in Los Angeles coming up in 2028. So, Team USA men's and women were over there, all that stuff. So Roger Goodell makes his appearance. Flag football is a massive initiative for the NFL right now. So Goodell makes his appearance and he does an interview with RTL/NTV in Germany. And in the interview said that there was quote unquote no doubt in his mind that the NFL will eventually have an international team, saying quote, at some point there will be NFL teams outside the USA. I have no doubt that this will happen one day, end quote. I think, and I got to find this, I believe he threw out a 10-year window when he made those comments. Did you see that? I'm pretty sure he said, maybe 10 years, sometime in the next 10 years, we could see full-time teams outside the USA. We've been having this discussion for years on end. I mean, their partnership with London, for instance, the games in London has been going on for 20 years at this
1: started
0: point.
1: Started in 2007, so 19 years.
0: Okay, so nearly, basically two decades they've been playing in London. We've seen them go to Germany, where the Panthers beat the Giants a couple of years ago. We've seen them go to Spain now. We've seen them take it to South America as the Eagles and Packers got together in Sao Paulo last year. So the international games are far from a new thing. But, Roger Goodell, I don't think, by the way, maybe it's a little easier for him to say this, and I'm sure he believes it, but Roger Goodell's not going to be the commissioner of the NFL in 10 years, right? So with this, I think he can get a little bit looser with his comments than he does with most other things, because if that truly is the timeline they think is possible, Goodell's going to be on the beach, retired, counting his millions, not the commissioner of the NFL in 2036.
1: Yeah, it feels like he's going to be done once they get this next TV rights deal done.
0: Yeah.
1: I think that's honestly what they're waiting for. Once they signed a TV rights deal, which ends in about 2031, 2032, and once that gets signed up and the whole CBA gets signed, he's probably like, all right, deuces, I'm out. So he's basically got 5 years left.
0: That'd be my guess, probably. Yeah.
1: Look, I don't think it's going to happen. For it to happen, I need to see a full season of overseas games, which I think they're actually trying to do, have at least one overseas game a week per end of season.
0: So 17 games, 18, I guess. 18 games overseas, yeah.
1: Like, that has to happen before they can even think about getting an actual team over there. And then you got to worry about the fact that you're going head-to-head. Let's say the team's in London. Well, the problem you have now is you're going head-to-head against Premier League Soccer.
0: Okay.
1: Right in the middle of their season. You ain't winning that battle. Look, you're the king over here, but Premier League's the king over there. So you're going to be playing second fiddle. We already saw how much of a hurdle it was for the NBA to overcome having basketball just in Toronto. Like, and that was in Toronto. That was thought to be a hurdle that could never be overcome.
0: So there are a lot of like offshoots of this conversation, but the texter's writing in here. Kawhi's laugh says only Canada and Mexico are realistic. Otherwise, travel is too much. So that's an interesting point. Because from the East Coast, right? New York, D.C., Charlotte. Charlotte's a little bit further inland, but you get the point. It's like a 7-hour flight to London. From the East Coast, all right? From the West Coast to London, it's like a 12-hour flight. You know, between 11 and 12.
1: In multiple stops.
0: I mean, maybe. And then you start talking about going to South America, right? These are also, depending upon where you're flying from, anywhere from, you know, if you're in Miami, maybe it's a 3-hour flight. But if you're in the upper Midwest, it becomes like a 8-hour flight. From the Pacific Northwest, West Coast, it becomes an 11-hour flight. And so I was thinking about that, too, because we all bring up the logistical nightmare of trying to bring teams overseas. You know, again, it's a longstanding conversation. Mike Florio's got an article about this over at Pro Football Talk today. And he points out that, you know, he thinks that this could happen, that London's got two NFL-ready stadiums already. You know, he lays out the case for what the schedule could look like. He says the easiest temporary fix would be to drop one team in London in the AFC East and the other team in the NFC East, that the eventual addition of two more teams in Europe, if or when that happens, could result in a fifth team in the NFC North and a fifth team for the AFC North. So we're talking about expansion here, not moving teams. You know, Jacksonville's got a new stadium deal down there. I know because of their owner,
1: Shad Khan.
0: I almost said his son's name.
1: Tony.
0: Yeah, but because of Shad Khan and his ties to Wembley and things like that, they've long been rumored to be a possible team for relocation, but that ain't happening. So we're talking about expansion here, like propping up two new franchises in a different country. Now, Mexico City, sure. I don't know if Canada makes sense at this point. Hell, there's only 40 million people in that country. I guess you could put a team in Toronto, maybe, but I'm not sure that would work. I don't think Canada's really in play here, personally. Mexico City's always been talked about. But, like, for the texters pointing out the travel logistics, as we've discussed in the past, Florio also links within this story to something he wrote about last fall, and I didn't see this at the time. He writes, quote, "Yes, travel would be an issue. As the Wall Street Journal reported in November 2025, the NFL is monitoring advances in the potential return of supersonic travel." That's a real sentence. The NFL is monitoring advances in the potential return of supersonic travel. And he links to that story. So I click over and I start reading on that. And he writes that for 25 years, Concorde slashed travel time from the U.S. to Europe. Nearly 25 years ago, the Concorde was permanently grounded. But there are efforts underway to resurrect supersonic travel. And the NFL is quietly monitoring the situation and has been for a while, according to the Wall Street Journal. Currently, or at least as of last November, Boom Supersonic and other countries are working on a potential return of passenger flights that can fly faster than the speed of sound. The technology could return as soon as 2029. So by cutting the flight time over the ocean in half, okay, the Concorde apparently allowed Phil Collins to play in both London and Philadelphia during the two-city Live Aid benefit, the NFL would have one less impediment to the possibility of putting a team or two or four in Europe. So they have been actively monitoring the return of supersonic travel, and their belief is, well, hey, you know, we can invest in this, and we can cut the travel time from 7 hours from the East Coast to London to a 3.5-hour flight.
1: Yeah, so the Concorde was the plane's name, right?
0: Yes.
1: That's the one that crashed in like July of 2000, and then they went under, I believe, in 2002. But the problem with that was the fact that that was the stuff of the Concorde was extremely expensive. So you couldn't get, it wasn't like everyday travel. And all the parts of those Concorde, if I remember correctly, were completely outdated, which played a part into the big crash that happened in 2000. I forget exactly where that crash happened. So by the 80s, it was kind of out of style.
0: Yeah.
1: So my question is, all right, so if it was a problem and everyone in that company was in debt, why would they completely put all the money into it now in 2026?
0: Why would the NFL?
1: How would I trust it to happen now?
0: Well, I mean, technology today versus 20 years ago.
1: Okay, fair, but like it literally
0: crashed. You know what the military's up to. Well, you don't know, but you have an idea of what the military's been able to do for probably three decades that the American public knows nothing about. So, I mean,
1: my question is, how is the Concorde coming back a sustainable business model now when it wasn't a sustainable business model?
0: Well, if the technology's there and the NFL is willing to invest in it, as I'm sure others are.
1: Okay, so if it's just the NFL investing in it, that's the only way it's going to work?
0: Dude, the NFL's basically like a transnational corporation or like, it's almost like its own government at this point.
1: No, you're right. It's just I remember reading some of the infamous stories about the Concorde because I was bored and had time one day.
0: Sure.
1: So.
0: But no, I get you. But yeah, I mean, we got texters writing in. B-Dog says, KB, you're making my head hurt. Brian in Mississippi saying, so the NFL is bringing back the SR-71 for their own uses. Nice. John in Mooresville pointing out, and I didn't know this, but Boom Supersonic is based in Greensboro. I didn't know that. So yeah, they have been actively, quietly monitoring the return of supersonic travel as it relates to potentially planting teams overseas, which is fascinating.
1: I'd still be a little bit more nervous getting on those planes.
0: Yeah, I'm with you. 704-570-9610. Hit us up on the FNZ text line. Right now we go to Smoke with the best audio in sports.
2: You what?
3: What did you say?
2: Hold up. Wait a minute. Something ain't right.
4: What did I hear you say?
5: What I mean by that is...
0: What you got?
1: All right, one of the main concerns from practice today with the Carolina Panthers is the fact that they did not start off hot. They started off very cold, specifically with Bryce Young getting... sacked for all intents and purposes a couple of times, up to about 7-8 times, but they did end in a strong manner. And Ted McMillan talked about the cold starts that they've had in practices and in games over the last year and a half.
6: I don't know what was going on. I feel like we just, you know, we started slow, and you know, we gotta fix those kind of things. But you know, we all came together and was just like, man, let's step it up. We gotta stop trying to be cute and you know, move the ball, period, and all that. We did pretty solid, so you know, we'll go over the film today and see what he's talking about.
0: I saw that quote earlier today when he said they gotta stop trying to be cute. What does that mean to you? And I know it maybe is hard to glean because you weren't there at practice today, but what do you mean, stop trying to be cute? What does that mean?
1: I wonder if he was trying
0: to... In this context.
1: I was wondering if he was trying to substitute cute for another word.
0: We thinking like play calling, ball distribution.
1: Lackadaisical effort might be what I think he's going after.
0: I don't know if it's that, because I think you wouldn't say it like that, trying to be cute. You know what I mean? Mm-hmm. I don't know. Like, I'm not reading into it and trying to make a mountain out of a molehill here, but like, did he not like the play calling? Did he not like where Bryce was going with the ball? I can't imagine he's that mad with where Bryce is going with the ball, because he's been the primary beneficiary of that. The Bryce to T-Mac connection was apparently in fuego this morning in practice. What else you got?
1: All right, moving on to the offensive line, which was a big question mark and a concern again today. But it was also a trial by fire day for rookie Monroe Freeling, as he was having to go against Josh Hines-Allen and Trayvon Walker. And afterwards, Dave Canales was asked about the rookie's performance, and this is what he had to say.
7: This was great. You know, he had a chance to sit on that right side in one-on-ones. Walker, Hines-Allen over there. And they really just, you know, they won a couple times. Monroe sat in there. He's big and strong. Sat down and protected the pocket like he's supposed to. It was kind of the same in the practice. Some good, some bad, but battling. And just watching him get really comfortable just with the snap count, with his sets and all the things that he and Joe Gilbert have been working on. So it's good to see him take that next step.
0: I'm actually, I'm very glad that Monroe Freeling got to go down to Jacksonville today and experience that. He has to. It's really important. You and I were talking about it a while back, how a young Jordan Gross used to have to deal with Julius Peppers every day in practice.
1: And he thought he was a bum.
0: Yeah, and Monroe Freeling is dealing with Jalen Phillips coming off the edge most days in practice. I don't think, first of all, they didn't have a joint practice with Buffalo. They just got out there and played. Not very much for the starters. So, you know, these joint practices especially, I think, are very important for a guy like Monroe Freeling. to, you know, get a sense of, you know, the variety of pass moves, you know, pass rush moves, and, you know, all the talent across the league at the position. But to have to see Freeling, or rather Phillips, every day in practice, to get Josh Hines Allen and Trayvon Walker in a joint practice setting over and over again, and then next week to go against the Houston Texans
1: and Will Anderson.
0: I mean, that's what I'm saying. Monroe Freeling, I'm not saying as a rookie he's going to be 100% battle ready by week one, but I do think he is going to be very battle tested come week one based on who they are practicing with and who he's seeing every day in practice.
1: In the long run, he's going to be very thankful for this start.
0: Yeah, sure hope so. What else you got?
1: All right, moving to the NFC South. It's been quiet on the Western front when it comes to the potential trade talks with Vita Vea until late yesterday when Adam Schefter said this on NFL Live, and he also said it earlier today on the Pat McAfee show. It looks like there is signs of life that Vita could be staying in Tampa.
3: See, that's the whole thing with these situations, right? Like, they could be at a certain spot in a certain day in a certain week, and then they could flip. And I'm just saying, to me, reading between the lines, having conversations with people, it feels like there's been a shift in that one. It feels like we've gone from a tone of pessimism to one where there's potential optimism. Mm. It feels like we've gone from Vita Vea wanting a trade to Vita Vea now wanting to try to get a deal done. It feels like we've gone from there being questions about Vita Vea not being in Tampa to now let's see if they can get it done. I think it's flipped. I think eventually the two sides figure it out. I think they get something done, and I think Vita Vea stays in Tampa.
0: Bro, I was laughing when you played that for me earlier. If Adam Schefter doesn't even know what's going on, nobody outside the building knows what's going on. Like, that guy, no matter what you think of him, he's walking around with two phones all the time. If he calls, Jason Light's picking up. Anybody in that building is picking up if Schefter calls. And so to that, whoever McAfee's guy was that asked the question, and I'm glad he asked it the way he did. Hey, bud, a couple of weeks ago, you were on your podcast saying you think this is a near done deal that he's gone, that he's not playing again in Tampa. And now you're saying you think that there's a good chance that he does resign with the Bucs. So, like, what changed? I know as I was reading all the reporting, it sure felt to me like they were at an impasse and that was done. And I guess it still could be. But, like, is this 31-year-old Vita Vea just wanting to skip training camp? Did he have to go through all of this just to skip training camp?
1: Wouldn't blame him.
0: I mean, Tampa's hot. Like, did he go through all of this just to not have to practice in August?
1: He's getting older, so why not want to do it?
0: I said he's 31, so I don't know. We'll see where it goes. Wish him the best of luck, but I sure hope he's suiting up for the Raiders or the Patriots later this year. What else you got?
1: All right, we end at Stillwater, Oklahoma, as it's going to be a new era. For the first time in nearly two decades exactly, Mike Gundy will no longer be the head coach of his alma mater, but it will be Eric Morris, the former Texas Tech wide receiver and former North Texas head coach. And even though it's no longer Mike Gundy at the helm, they still got a guy that's a very country head coach.
4: My brain's going constantly, and so it's something I don't sleep very well. I've had a couple armadillo problems tearing up my lawn, and so finally a couple days ago, I just popped up at 2:30 because I couldn't sleep and think about something. I thought it was a great opportunity to go outside, and luckily I found him. Now, this is my first experience with an armadillo, and he was crushing my yard, my flower beds, my digging everything up, and but I got him about 2:30, had to send a text message to my neighbors. I apologize for the gunshot. I am in the country, so it was illegal. But I did get rid of him just because I don't sleep right now. You know, I think just naturally that clock's going off in your mind. Continues to race on the things we're doing good right now and what we need to continue to build on.
0: Has PETA gotten a hold of that audio clip yet? Oklahoma State's head coach, I'm just imagining him up at 2:30. Tormented over coverages, sees an armadillo running through his yard that he's been after for weeks, sneaks back into the closet, grabs the .22 with a subsonic round. I'm going to get this. I don't want to cuss. I'm going to get him.
1: Good catch.
0: I'm going to get him. Just 2:30 in the morning, stalking an armadillo in his backyard. You and I learned, apparently you knew before today, I didn't realize that armadillos had migrated to North Carolina.
1: Yes, I actually was looking because this made me curious. I'm like, are armadillos in North Carolina? Actually, there's been a big spike in armadillos in the western end of the state.
0: First reported sighting was 2007.
1: Yeah, and it's been a big spike in like the Hendersonville, Asheville, essentially anything west of Hendersonville and Asheville, there's a good chance you could see armadillo trying to ruin your yard.
0: Anybody had an armadillo sighting in North Carolina? 704-570-9610. Apparently 2007 was the first confirmed sighting of an armadillo in North Carolina in Macon County. They have now been documented in roughly 42 of the 100 counties in North Carolina, but as you said, primarily in the western and southern regions of the state. I don't think I've ever encountered an armadillo in my life. Bebop says we got them down here in Rock Hill. Makes sense.
1: Wow.
0: That makes sense. It lines up with what I'm reading here. So Big Country said drive to Myrtle Beach. I've seen a bunch on the side of the road dead. I haven't seen them. Bebop says he's seen them on the side of the road all the time. It's crazy. I mean, I've just never known to look for them.
1: Not around here, no.
0: That's What Did You Say? The best audio in the world of sports. When we return, Mike Kay, ESPN, NFL Nation, Panthers reporter, live from joint practice. 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
7: Somewhere in the second half, I walk up to him, and I got a little emotional just knowing the journey that it's taken to get back to this point, playing ball on the grass in a stadium. And so I was really pleased with just JB being able to get out there and get back going.
9: You know, it's been 2 years since I've been back out there. 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
10: It was great. I was super happy for him. 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
11: 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A Chandler Zavala is far from a fan favorite as it is. 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Yep. He had a miserable outing. Brady Christensen wasn't innocent either. That sack, it looked like he and Zavala both had issues. Multiple times they had issues with kind of passing off stunts. So if we end up, Bone, having to play both of those guards, if you have injuries to both guards, man, we are in trouble.
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15: 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Oh, what's Pony Boney's back?
11: Pony Boney! Pony Boney! Pony Boney!
12: It's kind of a jam.
16: A few moments later.
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12: I think Florida, listen up. 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
11: Gator Bone, baby. 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
11: Why did you leave the Gamecocks, sir? 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
11: Oh, my God. Fitty, could you believe this? What kind of Gamecock man is this?
17: 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Man Blue Bone. Bone.
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0: my belief, long held belief, that it's the most random things on this show that gets the text line hopping. It just, it's again, man, with the armadillo stuff on the text line. When I brought up, or Smoke played the audio of the new Oklahoma State head coach, I forgot his name already.
1: Eric Morse,
0: thank you. The soundbite where he said, I was up late, I was outside at 2:30, shot an armadillo in my yard, and you know, people are just blowing up because we told people that armadillos have migrated to North Carolina, and they're all over the state now. We've got people checking in from Rock Hill and other places. Guy said he saw one driving down 74 the other day. Randall said, wow, could have sworn I saw a dead armadillo on the side of the road last time I drove to the beach. I thought I was crazy. LOL, thanks. Yeah, it's this kind of stuff that gets the text line absolutely in fuego. Not joint practice, not anything but armadillos and who's got the best fried chicken biscuit in Charlotte. That's the stuff.
1: Yeah, that and talking about the Concorde, too.
0: Oh, yeah, the supersonic flights?
1: Yeah, we talked about the Concorde and an armadillo.
0: Yeah, apparently Roger Goodell and the NFL's plan to take over the world rests heavily on the return of supersonic air travel at some point in the next couple of years. So anyway, we'll get back to all that, but right now we got to talk about joint practice down in Jacksonville, where once again it seems the Panthers started slow and then turned it on. Let's talk to Mike Kay, ESPN, NFL Nation, Carolina Panthers reporter. He was down there this morning at joint practice where his beat reporter career began. A very nostalgic morning for the great Mike Kay. He's with us on the FNZ hotline. Mike, what's going on, brother? How are you?
2: Well, I've migrated back to Jacksonville, and I got to tell you, the heat that we experienced today, I'm glad that I have long-term migrated to Charlotte. It is hot out here today.
0: Well, you know, it's funny. You go to Jacksonville or anywhere in Florida, you expect it to be hot and humid, but you're playing tackle football in pads and helmets, so makes it that much worse. And we talked to our mutual friend Mia O'Brien a little while ago, and that was one of the first things she pointed out, Mike, was, hey, it was 102 degrees here in Jacksonville. There is no doubt that played a factor in today's practice. People don't really want to hear that, and we get it, but it sounds like the heat did, in fact, play a role today at practice for some of those guys.
2: Yeah, I think specifically when it's offense versus defense, well, as it would be, but like when you're the defense and you're kind of trying to keep up with the offense, because remember, you're reacting to the offense, I think it gets to the point where it's kind of strenuous mentally and physically, and you kind of have to get used to that heat. I mean, normally earlier on in training camp, when the temperatures aren't like that severe, the defense is ahead of the offense, but I think as you go further in the summer, that heat catches up to you, especially when you have to read and react. And boy, did the Jaguars make them read to react across the middle with tight ends today. It wasn't alarming because we've seen it throughout the Jarrow Evero tenure, but like Brenton Strange was like open on almost every catch he made. And then even when he wasn't open, he was catching it over dudes. Like, that guy's special.
0: Well, he's very good, and somebody asked me earlier on the text line, Mike, they said, KB, do you suspect that, you know, Evero and Dave Canales asked Liam Cohen to really work that against those linebackers today so they could get a clear picture of, you know, what they're dealing with right now? I mean, you know these things. I would imagine that Canales and Evero probably did go into today's practice. Now, all these guys consult ahead of time. I'm sure they wanted to see that so they could know exactly what they needed to do next.
2: Yeah. Sure. I mean, if they wanted to see it, they definitely saw it. I mean, there was a Redmond period where five straight touchdowns were scored. One was on a run. One was to slot wide receiver Jacoby Myers. And then the other three were to three different tight ends with two different quarterbacks. So they got their – I mean, if they were – if that was on their wish list, boy, George, they got it.
0: Okay, all right. So let me go to something else that apparently wasn't great today, at least at times. You had eyes on it. I didn't. I was just reading all the tweets and watching the videos. It sounds like part of Carolina's slow start had at least a good deal to do with another bad pass protection day. How did the offensive line look?
2: Yeah, so in the setup for joint practices for the listeners, you're spread across two different fields, and the practice field and facility has been upgraded massively since I've been here. And so it was kind of hard to watch both fields at the same time. So I didn't get to see everything up front. There were times where it did look like the pocket collapsed. But I also didn't, like, focus on the offensive line as much in team drills as I was focused on the defense and trying to figure out what Bryce was doing. I think he did face a lot of pressure, but I don't know. Like, I understand that there's a lot of people reporting would-be sacks. That's pretty subjective, and if they're allowing the play to continue, it's not like a foul ball or a fair ball that's called foul where everybody just stops playing defense. The play's still somewhat going on. These corners aren't just like somebody 20 yards down the field was like, oh, it's a sack. They can't hear that, so they're still going. So I think there's, I don't know, it was a competitive practice, and I thought the Jaguars came out, as you said, looking pretty good on both sides of the ball.
0: Well, okay, so continue on Bryce then, because, you know, that's everybody's biggest question. How did Bryce look right throwing the football today?
2: I thought he looked really good when he threw to T-Mac. The rest of it was kind of a mixed bag. There was a play that somebody's going to call a would-be sack, and Mitchell Evans got wide open for a 50-yard touchdown. And, Kyle, you and I watched a lot of practices. We saw Haynes King miss a wide-open Jimmy Horn Jr. in a preseason game. Mm-hmm. Sometimes that takes changing up your rhythm, especially when it's a competitive practice and you're tossing deep balls. And he hit him right in the money, let him keep walking into the end zone. It was a really nice pass. The three throws to T-Mac were just, I mean, the Jags media was like gushing over McMillan. And I think they understand, and we understand, that he is a unique weapon, and he uses his size well, and he plays to his size. And I think Bryce has really found a rhythm with him, even beyond what he did last year.
0: Mike Kay, ESPN, NFL Nation, Carolina Panthers reporter, joining us live from Jacksonville. No Darren Waller today. That's not at all surprising, given he just signed on a couple of days ago. But when do you expect we could see him? And in light of today's practice, how are you plugging him in your mind? Where does he make the biggest impact?
2: To me, I wonder if, you know, given, you know, he brought up last week that he didn't hear from a team until Wednesday and he was going to play for any team that called him, and the Panthers called him. And the fact that he's not going to practice until the last week of the preseason, part of me is like, he's not subject to waivers. What if you cut him at the 53 and stash him on the practice squad, like we always talk about with David Moore? If he doesn't play Houston week, it's like, are they just trying to get him in the system so that when it comes time for the regular season, he's had an onboarding? Like, to me, I'm confused at the dynamic of it all, because if he's not playing in the preseason, how do you know how good he's going to be? And as he mentioned, he looked awesome against the Panthers last year, but that was his best game. And so I wonder how they are going to judge him, I guess, from my point of view.
0: Anything from Jonathan Brooks today? Anything stand out there? That's another guy that fans are just chomping at the bit to see a full load of work from.
2: What I recall off the top of my head is he caught a swing pass cleanly. I think his hands have been the most impressive part of this whole summer for me. He's just catching the ball. He's got wide receiver hands, and he's very good in space. The running has been kind of hit or miss. But I also think that's partially due to the line. Obviously, we saw what happened in the preseason game. If you can't get push up front, you're dead in the water. But, like, his ability to catch the ball on third down, there have been positive reviews about his blocking ability. Granted, it's mostly been in practice. And I think he's looked pretty good. He's looked the part. I think they feel pretty good about where he's at.
0: I did see that they largely made it out of practice today, at least we think so far, unscathed with respect to injuries. But I did see Cam Jackson headed into concussion protocol. What do you know, and how concerning is that, given they're already without Turk Wharton?
2: Yeah, so he missed practice today. He suffered whatever he suffered earlier in the week.
0: Okay.
2: So it's not like he got injured here. I think it's fine. They don't seem too worried. He was already out on the practice field working with the trainer, so he's clearly in the middle of the protocol already. Not something that I would worry about. Jasim Reed and the calf, I'm concerned a little bit about, just because he's a wide receiver, and calves can be troubling for running backs, wide receivers, and tight ends. But beyond that, it looked like Haynes King was moving around pretty good with trainers on the side, too, from an injury standpoint. Turk Wharton's still out there wearing like a beanie in 150-degree weather. So that looks good, I guess. And then I'm interested to see where Icky kind of stands as they head into final cuts or the cutdown, because, you know, we've seen other people return earlier than expected with that injury, but everybody's different. And if he can return, I know there's a lot of people talking about guard. I don't know that I would put a guy with coming off of a patellar injury in a position he's never played before, but he does make your lineup better, as well as Rasheed Walker has played. And by the way, Rasheed Walker has blown away my expectations from the standpoint of, I looked at him as kind of a replacement level starter. He's playing like a legitimate left tackle right now, and I think that's going to turn out to be one of their better signings of the offseason.
0: Love that. Hey, just to extend that point on Icky really quickly, we spent a good deal of time on that yesterday because of the Dave Canales quote where he was asked if Icky's been ruled out for week one and said he's not ready or willing to say that just yet. You're referencing the Chicago Bear, Ozzie Trapillo return from the same injury on the same day. Sure. Like, has that updated in your mind how quickly we could see Icky back out there?
2: I mean, I think it could update the way they use the PUP list. Like, remember, you have to have an there's going to be, you know, typically you're keeping 9 to 10 offensive linemen, and 1 to 2 of them are going to be inactive anyway. If they think he can come back before the bye week, then you might as well just stash him, because you know he's better than, like, Jake Curhan, for instance. I mean, you know he's better than Stone Forsythe, even probably coming off of injury. And so you say to yourself, okay, let's get through 3 weeks. Obviously Nick Samak should be active, because if you want to win games, and so you keep that spot open. I didn't hear a lot from you, KB. That kind of disappoints me.
0: I'm but, sorry.
2: I think they feel pretty good about Brady Christensen's versatility back there. I think they feel pretty good about Heck's long-term future. And then it's just figuring out who O-line number 8 and 9 are, and potentially 10. But it does have me a little curious, again, with the Waller maneuvering potential, with the David Moore maneuvering potential, do one of those guys get put on the practice squad so you can keep Icky around and not maybe shorten his season more than it needs to be?
0: Interesting thought. All right, listen, I know you're probably hot and dehydrated and you want to get some downtime here. Where do you go in Jacksonville? Where's your favorite place? Where are you going to dinner tonight?
2: So I just visited my college campus. I was actually walking through it as we were doing the show. Can you believe the merch prices for colleges right now?
0: Unbelievable.
2: Like, I went to a very small school. I just bought a hat for $32. How do these kids do it? But anyway, there's fish camp down by the beach on Atlantic. Sierra Grill is my favorite taco place ever. It's more like Tex-Mex, but for some reason it just

0: I think I've used my grade enough after you used it.
1: Yeah, find out if there are armadillos in Florida. I'd love to know that as well. There you go. Mike K, ESPN, NFL Nation reporter, live from Jacksonville with us on the FNZ hotline. 704-570-9610. That icky stuff is fascinating. Like what they, I love Mike's thoughts on, you know, what they do with Waller and David Moore. Those guys are vested veterans at this point. You could, in theory, you know, cut one of them, then stash them on the practice squad so you could keep Icky on the 53-man if you think he's going to be ready to go by week two or three. That roster math, man, the cutdown day is what, August 30th? So I think we're 11 days away from the one and only roster cutdown to 53. They got some things to figure out.
2: That, and we also know that once you get down to 53, it's not the official 53 until probably around September 2nd.
1: No, Lord, no. We saw that with Coker a couple of years ago, mm-hmm. You know, some of the maneuvering they did there. So it's a good thought. 704-570-9610. Hit us up on the FNZ text line. Kawhi's laugh just said Jacksonville is a trash city. It's funny. I drove by there a couple of months ago back in May. And every time I drive past it, I'm like, to Mike's point, it feels bigger and brighter and like there's more stuff there. But I've only ever gone to Jacksonville for like a bowl game. I hung out at the Landing once, which I don't even think is open anymore. Maybe Big Cat Dan can tell us. I don't even think the Landing is open anymore. But yeah, I drive by it sometimes, and I'm like, it seems like I want to go over there and hang out, but I don't really know what to do in Jacksonville. So I'm not going to call it a trash city. That seems strong, but it is an interesting place. All right, let's go to Smoke on the headlines.
2: Kyle?
1: Yes?
2: You're about to hate me for what I'm telling you here.
1: Okay.
2: This just came out in the last 10 minutes.
1: Okay.
2: Pete Famel tweeted out that a judge in Louisiana has granted a group of athletes that includes 16 football players, including several that are currently in NFL training camps this summer, a restraining order that allows them to return to college sports this season. This includes former starters at Ole Miss, Daquan Wright, Xavion Harris, and South Carolina safety DQ Smith.
1: Oh, man. The thing is, I'm sure most of these guys are going to stay in NFL training camp. Like, the vast majority probably stay in NFL training camp. But if, like, one or two of these guys is offered more money to go back to their school than they're making right now.
2: And the chances are, especially with these UDFA guys, they'll get offered more by the college.
1: This is almost over, right? Like, the Wisney versus NCAA case opened this back up for the class of 2022 because of this 5 years to play five new rule that was voted on and approved, which is good for college athletics. It's great for college athletics. We don't need any more old guys with, you know, gray hair in their beard and four kids, you know, playing in college athletics. I'm so sick of this stuff. Just go find the right judge who went to the right school. I mean, if this guy's a college sports fan, whoever this judge is, does he really think this is good for the game that he apparently loves? This stuff, I'd like to believe that this is the last gasp of this crap. All right, we'll come back. We'll tell you who balled out. We got some phone calls to take. Sports Radio, 92.7 WFNZ. Sickening.
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0: protection, throws to the end zone, touchdown, Ricky Proehl.
1: Kane goes to the bottom. He's got a good run on him. Side by side of the line, catches it.
2: Back to Marsh running into the area. Middle pass toward Pepiel. It's shot. He scores! A brace for Pepiel.
3: Got to get it in. For the win. Yes! Yes! It's over! Brandon Miller wins it!
4: 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Smoke, what'd you bring for the people?
5: Well, I'm going up to Cleveland where Joe Adele balled out for the Guardians as he was one of the big trade acquisitions they got. And he has delivered so far with 3 of 4 at the plate yesterday, including a home run. But that ain't the stat.
4: Ooh.
5: 6 RBIs. He was responsible for 7 of the Guardians' 8 runs, if you include his own run, as they were able to mollywop the Giants 8-1.
4: It's RBI. It's not 6 runs batted ins.
5: I said that.
4: You said RBIs.
5: My bad. Well, it's just, well, sorry, it's just also.
4: I'm just picking at you, man.
5: Okay, it's just also the English in me trying to get the plural.
4: No, I get it. When you said it the other day, like 3 people decided to quip that at you. Like, it's not, it's RBI smoke. It's not runs batted ins. I mean, they got a point.
5: But, I mean, yeah, but RBIs, it just kind of feels. Did I say runs batted ins?
4: That's one of people's biggest pet peeves in sports. That I've, I mean, that, I, that's got to be like top 3 people's sports pet peeves, right?
5: I would think so.
4: Do you have a different sports pet peeve? I know for Fitty, it's like the score bug on all the games that he watches. Like the score bug seems to be a pet peeve for a lot of people, too. What's your biggest sports pet peeve? 704-570-9610. While I wait, I will go with the Milwaukee Brewers. They humiliated the Seattle Mariners last night, 22-0. They equaled baseball's modern era record for the biggest shutout with a power surge that included 3 home runs from Christian Yelich, David Hamilton, and Luis Lara, and a 2-run shot by Jake Bowers. The Brewers have 117 home runs this season, the fewest in baseball. But as was pointed out by Seattle's manager Dan Wilson, they have multiple players with the ability to go deep, so they're not hitting the long ball at the same clip, nearly the same clip, as everybody else. But last night, just humiliating the Mariners, 22-0. You just don't see that in Major League Baseball. That was a bad, bad night for Mariners
5: fans.
4: Now,
5: I remember looking at the score bug on ESPN of like 6-0. Like, oh, that's kind of a blowout, but oh well.
4: Right.
5: The next thing you know, it's like, oh, 22-0. I'm like, oh my God. And it wasn't just like the starters. They pulled like half of their lineup and their depth pieces, you know, were just getting hit after hit after hit. I think one of them had like 4 hits, the 8-hitter in the lineup.
4: Yeah.
5: It was just was ugly.
4: Yeah, 2 balled out. 704-570-9610. Amit says, KB, have you discussed the Dodgers yet? LOL. They definitely should give up their 2024, 2025, and upcoming 2026 rings for this Monopoly money Ponzi scheme. Yeah, I don't know what's going on with Mark Walter. We do know that he just abruptly sold the Lakers to Josh Kushner and Bob Iger last week after only owning the Lakers for a year. Bought them for $10 billion, sold them for $12.5 billion. There's no plans that we're told for him to sell the Dodgers, but he's under investigation for reasons that I won't really get into. It's a lot of financial stuff that'll probably make your eyes glaze over, but a lot of financial stuff involving loans with insurance companies, like billions of dollars potentially in fines. There's also a report out from John Orand over at Puck earlier today that apparently Mark Walter went to Charter Cable and basically offered them a buyout of their $8 million Dodgers TV rights deal and the Lakers $3 million TV rights deal for a large cash sum payout. He was basically like, we'll throw these contracts out the window if you're willing to give me a lump sum payout. Now, I don't know. I mean, that's the allegation, but he just sold the Lakers. I've read as much as I can on the federal investigation. Again, I'm not a financial reporter. I don't know exactly how much hot water he's in, but it does seem like he's trying to get liquid real quick.
5: And we also have to remember there's some ties here with Walter because one of his investment groups has been a part of the investment group for Spire Motorsports. And they've seen a big uptick in performance this year.
4: Yep.
5: With Daniel Suarez winning the Coke 600 and Carson Hocevar having a breakout year. Now you have to wonder, how does that impact the folks at Spire Motorsports right as they're starting to seem like they get things going and taking that next step? How will this impact them and their cash flow that they have?
4: Yeah, so is the $8 billion deal for the Dodgers, the $3 billion deal for the Lakers. I think those numbers are correct. And he reportedly went to Charter and was like, we can throw these things away if you want. You just got to give me a cash sum payout. And if that's true, between that and the Lakers sale, you got to wonder what's going on there. Now, again, they're not forfeiting anything, Amit. They won the games on the baseball field. He had nothing to do with that. But, yeah, it doesn't look good. Doesn't look good. 704-570-9610. Hit us up on the FNZ text line. Dink and Dunk saying, speaking of who's balling out, see where Charlotte native Burleson is leading Major League Baseball in RBIs.
5: What? He's not a Charlotte native.
4: I know. Go ahead.
5: Lincoln County.
4: He's a Lincoln County. I know.
5: Denver.
4: I know.
5: Dry Pond.
4: Much like the Seegers, don't claim Charlotte. You're not going to let, Smoke's not going to let that one slide. Alec Burleson's not a Charlotte guy.
5: I called his last baseball game at East Lincoln High School.
4: Did I know that? You did?
5: Yeah. Second round game.
4: Really?
5: Mm-hmm.
4: Okay.
5: But unfortunately for Alec, couldn't win a state championship. But guess who's won 3 state championships in the last 10 years in baseball? North Lincoln, baby.
4: That's true. That's true.
5: We got a dynasty.
4: Baseball powerhouse. Mm-hmm. Lots of pet peeves coming in. A lot of people saying just commercials is their biggest pet peeve in sports. 704 number saying pet peeve broadcasters. Often Chris Collinsworth referring to a team's first round pick as their number one pick. Yeah, but that's true. That he was their, that person was their number one pick. Why is that? I mean, you're allowed to have your own pet peeves, but that one really wouldn't occur to me to be a pet peeve.
5: Yeah, I think maybe just people can get it misconstrued, especially casuals, like, oh, so he's the number one pick. It's like, no, he was their number one pick.
4: Gotcha.
5: But I think that's maybe where he's getting at.
4: Yeah. Adam from Charlotte saying his injury pet peeve, quote, he's out tonight with a knee, end quote, without saying what the injury is. Shouldn't he have two knees? Well, that's all you're getting in college sports these days. South Carolina just lost two of their top wide receivers, and all you've gotten is it was a lower body injury. That's all they're telling you. So that is definitely the new way of doing things in sports.
5: Hey.
4: What's up?
5: Kyle.
4: What?
5: You just said RBIs too.
4: Did I?
5: Mm-hmm.
4: Damn. All right. Well, got to regroup. Hour number 3 next. 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
7: 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But also, too, he is a guy with his Pro Bowl background and a lot of the things that he's done over the course of his career. 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
8: 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Multiple times they had issues with kind of passing off stunts. 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

0: number 3 5 o'clockers, welcome in. You made it. 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Please hit us up if you're feeling in any way like you'd like to discuss the Carolina Panthers or the Charlotte Hornets or college football. And you know, we just like to talk with you. So if you want to give us a ring, 704-570-9610. You can also find me on social media at Kyle Bailey Club. It is at Kyle Bailey, C-L-U-B. And we're getting a lot of texts right now about people's biggest pet peeves in sports. We're getting back to the Panthers in just a second and some breaking news. But the pet peeves in sports on the text line, very, very active right now. Brown Mamba says pet peeve, flopping in soccer, acting like there's a sniper in the stands the way they flop. It's an evergreen tweet or text. Lots of people feel that way. Hell, we saw it during the World Cup, plenty. Buffet enforcer, pet peeve, national pundits with quote-unquote elite or trash quarterback tiers with no middle ground or nuance. That also makes me think about our discussion earlier about Roger Goodell's comments in Germany from over the weekend about the NFL expanding and like permanently parking at least 2 new franchises overseas, London, South America. Like, of all the places that we could take that conversation, you know, concerns about travel, logistics, all that stuff, my biggest concern is you got 40 quarterbacks to make this thing work? Like, this league's already got a hard time finding, you know, 10 to 15 great quarterbacks year over year. You think there's enough great quarterback play for 40 of these guys?
1: And you better draft well if you're overseas, because no one's wanting to sign there.
0: That's a great point. Like, if you're overseas, like, you know, yes, to your point, you're going to have to crush the draft. Like, there will be some guys, I'm sure, that would have some interest in living in London, you know, maybe living in Sao Paulo or Rio de Janeiro or something like that. There will be some guys, I'm sure, that would have some interest in that. But that's a great point, Smoke. You got to draft well, because you are going to have a hard time signing free agents, I would think.
1: And you know, the question will become, now that crime's become more understandable when people get drafted, it's not like the days of Vernon Davis. You really have to wonder, when guys get drafted and are crying and they get drafted by one of these London teams, all right, why are you crying? You crying because you got drafted, or are you crying because you have to move overseas into a whole entire different continent?
0: I'm just telling you right now, dude. When I went to London, that was my first experience in London back in 2019, and I enjoyed myself. I really had a good time, but I took my wife. It was our one-year anniversary. We had gotten married the previous fall, and, you know, we don't take time off during football season around here, and she knew that. So, you know, the next year I had an opportunity to take her with me to the Panthers-Bucks game in London, celebrate our one-year anniversary, do the whole deal. We got a quaint little Airbnb right down the street from Crystal Palace Soccer Stadium. It's a great time, man. Great food. Not British food. It's terrible. But like international food, you know, great sightseeing, all that stuff. But it is such a culture shock. Like here, and I know the Europeans that came over for the World Cup experienced a lot of it. You know, people like to bag on Americans for not traveling as much abroad. But then a lot of them get here and they're like, oh, they don't need to travel because the U.S. is massive with so many different climates and, you know, landscapes and everything else. I enjoyed it, but I felt so claustrophobic in London. Like, you know, you driving anywhere is a chore. It takes forever to get anywhere on that tiny little island. I couldn't do it personally. And I liked my time visiting over there. But like, you imagine that, dude. Like, plucking some of these dudes, you know, out of rural places in the Midwest or Alabama. And, you know, these guys are homegrown Americans. And it's like, you got to go live 7 months out of the year over in London. That's a massive culture shock.
1: Then you turn on the telly, you got about the 6th edition of Doctor Who, and then you flip over to the different channel, and you're trying to understand some of the humor of the Alan Partridge Show.
0: Yeah.
1: It's like, it's just, and then BBC, it's just like completely different culture shock, and I don't think enough people will be wanting to sign there.
0: No.
1: To, like honestly, I think Buffalo would become a more happening place in the free agent market.
0: 100%. I'd much rather live in Buffalo than have to move overseas away from everybody I know and love. I wouldn't really be into that, man, at all. A lot of people have brought up NFL Europe as it relates to that conversation. I didn't mean to take us down this road, but this conversation blew up earlier in the show. NFL Europe didn't exactly flourish. You know, it wasn't sustainable back then. And so I think there's a reason that, because people have said, well, why do we need to add teams to this league? Why wouldn't the NFL just start NFL Europe again and do a league over there? but it's a lot more work. It's a lot more money to start a brand new league and park a whole bunch of teams over there when instead, you know, they can just say, we're going to expand and put a team in London, put a team in Mexico City, or put a team in South America and just add to what you've got. I'm not saying that's what they should do because I am not a fan. I'm not in favor of placing teams overseas internationally. I don't want it to happen. I've never liked the idea. I hate it, quite frankly. But from a financial perspective, it's a lot cheaper for the league to do this instead of trying to stand NFL Europe back up. I don't know if NFL Europe would work today or not.
1: They technically kind of have a European Football League over there because I know Jim Tomsula's kind of started a dynasty.
0: So many guys over the years have tried to start these things, and most of them, you know, fail. And most of them fail pretty quickly, quite honestly. Like, I knew guys that played in NFL Europe. Hell, my high school quarterback's coach, good friend of mine, played in NFL Europe. He was a quarterback. He speaks fondly of the experience, but I don't think it's one of those things that he wished he could have done for longer.
1: It sounded like sense. It was amateur hour.
0: Right.
1: In a lot of instances.
0: Right.
1: Just scraping by.
0: Yeah. I don't think they don't have any interest in standing back up the NFL Europe. Saul, a.k.a. the good one guy, says, KB, the country of England is smaller than North Carolina and has about 7 million people. 4.5 million of them live in London. It's just too much. Oh, God, yes. It's way too much. It's too cramped. It's too crowded. A lot of cool stuff over there. Great history. But I'm a London visitor. I could not live in that place. God bless them. All right, 704-570-9610. Hit us up on the FNZ text line. Smoke, give me SOT 16, if you would, please. If you were following along with all the live reporting from Panthers-Jaguars joint practice today, we had Mia O'Brien on. She covers Jacksonville. She joined us back in the 3 o'clock hour. Mike Kay joined us in the 4 o'clock hour, so we could get both the Panthers and Jags perspective on joint practice. But quite frankly, a lot of it seems to align with Jacksonville coming out, starting fast, dominating the early portion of practice, and then the Panthers apparently woke up, the offense especially, and really started to go to work. So after the offense did nothing against Buffalo on Saturday, they apparently overall had a pretty good day today, especially Bryce Young to Tetero McMillan, that connection. But the defense, not so much. The fact that, you know, the defense had a really tough time with Trevor Lawrence and the Jacksonville offense has led plenty of people today to believe that Carolina lost the joint practice. Well, Dave Canales was asked right afterwards if you can lose a joint practice session.
2: You can certainly look at, you know, who had the most success. If we scored it like we do our practices, we can look at it that way. I didn't keep track of that necessarily. I heard some good oohs and ahs happening on the other field, so I know the Jags were making some things happen. Even some of the defensive guys said, hey, they got us pretty early, and then they kind of settled down. We had a successful two-minute drive at the end, but there's a way to quantify it, you know, in terms of the physicality and all that. I can't wait to watch it and kind of take my assessment of what happened.
0: All right, so, you know, I guess the optimistic Dave, well, you know, you're getting good working, right? You get a lot of things going on. You're trying to find out what you got. You're playing football, and I guess you can lose some, you know, reps and things like that. But look, it sounds like they definitely lost the early portion of practice today. Just got flat out whooped. But as we said, and Dave Canales outlined after practice, the offense, Bryce Young, Tetero McMillan, started slow but finished strong.
2: Yeah, a little bit of a slow start in the first drive. Jags defense did a fantastic job against the 1-0 on that first drive. The guys settled in, and then Bryce just started finding T-Mac in different ways. He spread the ball around a little bit, but just, like, importantly for us, explosive passes, touchdowns, things that went into the end zone. It was fantastic to see. Some of those were pretty dirty pockets. That's a really good pass rush group they have over there with Walker and Hines Allen, and Eric Armstead was getting after it. And so, you know, Bryce had to move a little bit, but T-Mac was where he was supposed to be on time. The ball came up, and they made some fantastic plays today.
0: All right, so that was Dave Canales on the slow start and then bounce back. Bryce Young also stepped to the podium today and talked about the offense settling in after an early stumble.
3: You know, I think we settled in. You know, I think that's for us. You know, newer group, you know, we have some moving pieces. I think that's something that, you know, we want to make sure that we're proactive about. You know, every drive, every play is so meaningful for the course of a season. We don't want to leave any of those out there. So, slow start, but I was super proud of how the guys settled in. I think that for us, it's just a being able to refocus. No, it's not the end of the world, but we have to have that sense of urgency. You know, try to relay that to the guys, you know, guys as well, kind of doing that amongst themselves. And, you know, once we settled in, I think we did some good stuff. So, again, just another part of our game that, you know, we can keep growing and improving.
0: All right. So they start slow. They finish fast. Offense picked it up. That makes you feel good, especially after the way they played in Buffalo. But also Dave Canales talked about the injuries. He gave an injury update coming out of joint practice today.
2: So we just had Xavier. He got rolled up on a little bit, had some soreness. They evaluated him. They were able to look at it. He was fine. As a precaution, we held him out for the chance to get him back on Friday to play in that first group. So we held him back out. Anything else, Bruce?
4: David Moore left for a minute, but I think he went back to the drills.
2: Yes, that was a private matter. Jalen Phillips came off at the end. They checked him out, checked his wrist, his elbow. They're going to just check that out a little bit, but he said he was fine. He said he would finish. We held him out as a precaution, so we'll evaluate that when we get back.
5: Cam, thank you, Coach.
6: Cam Jackson.
2: Cam Jackson had a concussion in practice on Monday, and he's in the protocol right now until we clear him further.
0: All right, there you go. Injury update from Dave Canales. Cam Jackson in the concussion protocol. I was actually under the mistaken impression that he suffered that concussion at practice today. Mike Kay correcting the record earlier, saying, no, that happened Monday. He was, of course, there for that press conference. But Cam Jackson, you know, was the starting defensive tackle, one of them anyway, alongside Derek Brown and Bobby Brown. Now in the concussion protocol. Bad news. Good news, though, is still 3.5 weeks left to go until the start of the season. So you got injuries. Offense starts slow, finishes strong. Defensively, you're hard-pressed to find a lot of good stuff today in that joint practice for Carolina. There was some, all right? There was some good stuff. But Jacksonville's offense, especially in the first half of practice, let's say, had a lot of success against this Carolina defense, scoring 3 consecutive times on 3 straight snaps in the red zone. That doesn't tell the whole story, but it's certainly suboptimal. It's not great, right? Devin Lloyd talked about what he learned, what they learned about this Panthers defense today in Jacksonville.
7: I mean, shoot, we got a lot to clean up. I don't think we were as good as we wanted to be, but, you know, guys made plays. We played hard. You know, and it's never as good, never as bad. Got to go watch the film. But like I said, communication was good. We were in the right spot. I think everybody understood the task at hand as far as coming out with the right energy. And so, but that's why we had joint practices. Unscouted looks, you know, we haven't been studying these guys. And so it was good to see, you know, them running plays that we haven't seen. Mm-hmm. And it was good work today.
0: All right, so good work. Got a lot of things to clean up. It also got a little feisty out there today, at least once that I'm aware of, when Trayvon Merrick, Panther safety, lit up. Who was the wide receiver he hit? I'm drawing a blank here. I'll try to find
1: it.
0: Was
1: it Brian Thomas Jr.? Or was it someone else?
0: No, I don't think it was him. I think he hit somebody else. But, I mean, Merrick, doing Merrick things, lit up a Jacksonville wide receiver going over the middle. And it led to a skirmish in the middle of the team session. It was a very intense practice, and Devin Lloyd talked about that.
7: Yeah, the intensity was right. I mean, it's competitive. Guys care about, you know, just making plays and playing hard and playing for each other. And stuff like that's going to happen. You know, I mean, being great teammates, whenever you see your brother down, you know, you go protect him. You know what I'm saying? So I know in Jacksonville they talked about protect the team, and we harp on the same things as far as protecting your brother. So all that's good. And at the end of the day, we still got our work in. So that's the most important thing.
0: All right, so I wanted you to hear as much of the audio post-practice today as possible from the coaches, from the players, so you could hear their perspective on it. But before I take some phone calls here, and if you want to give us a call, 704-570-9610, as we were talking about the slow start today and then the rebound, and you and I really got into this earlier in the show, immediately the texts start flying in. Scary Banana, damn slow starts. Hopefully all the ones play this week. Fruit and the Shine says, when have the Panthers in the Canales era ever won with a fast start? Embrace the suck. Start slow, finish strong. Same story then? Great. It also, quite frankly, annoyed me. Not that it has to be the thing that ruins your afternoon or annoys you that much, but this is who they've been for a little while. We've seen too much of this. In fact, it's one of the big requests from Panthers fans that we see on the text line of this team and of Bryce in particular. Can we avoid the slow starts? Can we stop with the early fumbles that lead to an immediate 7-0 deficit? Can we avoid the 3-3 and outs to start the game? Can you just avoid more of these slow starts? Jacksonville, a team that might actually be a Super Bowl contender this year. Like, I mean, that's not a stretch, I don't think. I mean, you can take them seriously if you want to or not, but like that was the number one run defense in the league last year, top 10 in other categories. They got a good defense. They got Trevor Lawrence. They got weapons. They got a good head coach. I think Liam Cohen has some real Sean Payton in him, all right? And he's very demanding. And they started slow for the first half of the season last year. And as Mia O'Brien pointed out to us, then things really started to change for them in the back half of the season. That was never really the case for Carolina. That has to start to change now for this team. The slow starts, both in terms of record and within the games. It is very annoying. And I just had to laugh very cynically this morning when it happened again in a joint practice because, like you, my first thought was, great, another slow start, you know, only to be told, yeah, but they picked it up late. Boy, they finished strong. Well, that's great. That's great. But that can we get to a place where they're going up 7-0, 10-0, right? With an early lead, the ability to run the football, right? All that. This team has got to find a way to get off to better starts. 704-570-9610. Hit us up on the text line. Let's go to the phone lines. Sean is up first in the 5 o'clock hour. Sean, what's going on?
5: Hey, what's up, KB?
0: How you doing?
5: I'm just going. Hey, doing well, thanks. Just going back on what you're saying, talking about slow starts. Do you think Bryce Young has anything to do with that? Like, I understand that you're tired of talking about Bryce. Everybody talks about Bryce Young about how he's lacking in certain things. But I just think, is he lacking in leadership? Like, is he not an outspoken enough guy? Like, if something's wrong, is he afraid to change it at the line? Like, I just don't understand it. It all seems to start with him and end with him. And also, like, I'll let you answer that. But also, just, like, what is the overall identity of this team? Like, what's the goal of this team? Is the goal just to, like, win the division again and maybe do a little bit better in a play? Like, I just don't understand. I don't get the expectations behind this team.
0: I got an answer for you. Hang tight. We appreciate the phone call, Sean. I'm going to answer your question on the other side. I promise. I'm going to start with this because not only do I have some thoughts on that, but I had a very specific texter address your first question in detail back in the 3 o'clock hour, and I've just pulled it up. We'll talk about it next. 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
8: My hope was 20-ish plays, but I also had a 3-series cap in my mind. We didn't earn those extra reps. The first quarter was over. We had 3 series. We went 3 and out 3 times, so we got to do better.
9: At the end of the day, I trust the coach. You know, you could have all of us. We all want to be out there.
8: Yeah, I want to score points. I want us to run the ball better. I want us to find some explosives. We have fantastic players, and I know they'll come around and take this as a challenge and continue to go forward.
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0: 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Harris Casino Resort is WFNZ's official casino and sports book partner. We'll be live from there next week. Again, the details to come. This show will be live from Harris Cherokee next week, and we'll make some plans. And I know that we have a lot of listeners in the Charlotte region, but we have lots of listeners in Western North Carolina as well. So if you're in the region, let's say late next week, maybe you want to come hang out with your boy at Harris Cherokee. We'd love to see you, and we'll get you the details as soon as we can. But before the break, Sean called in and asked about the Panthers getting off to another slow start today in joint practice. It's not a game. It's practice. We're talking about practice. But they got off to a slow start this morning, which is part of this team's identity over the last 2 years, basically. And it's really frustrating. And Sean called in with two questions. He asked about, you know, who's responsible for the slow start? And then I think he asked, you know, what are the expectations for this team? Well, we had a texter earlier in the show, back at 3:50 this afternoon, Smoke. A gentleman named MLB NASCAR on the text line. A guy who clearly is pandering to us. It's our two favorite things. Says, hey guys, I'm a huge Alabama fan and huge Bryce Young fan, but watch all of his big time games at Alabama. They didn't turn it on or turn it up until the second half. So I thought that was notable that, you know, Alabama fan says, I love Alabama. I love Bryce, but watch all of his big time games at Alabama. They don't turn it up until the second half. Well, there was some talk about that a while back, certainly when the slow starts became a bit of a trend. And it's fine to be able to point to that, and it's not all on him. Like Dante's yelling at me on the text line saying, it's the offensive line. Please stop blaming Bryce. LMAO. It is part of the offense. The offensive line's a big part of it. Guys, they are playing a second string, or they have been playing basically a second string offensive line for the last week. You have to acknowledge that. Not to defend Bryce, not to be a Bryce homer or a Panthers homer. You just got to acknowledge reality. There's been no Icky, no Moten. You didn't have Lewis or Hunt, any of those four, playing on Saturday against Buffalo, all right? So you've got a rookie on the right side. You got Rashid Walker on the left side, who I think is a good football player. And they had to play Zavala and Christensen with Luke Fortner in the middle. So this is not the offensive line that anybody envisioned, let's say at least by the time free agency had wrapped up, right? But the Bryce part of it's interesting. It's also got to change. It happens without losing my mind or acting like I've never watched football before. We all know that Tom Brady and Patrick Mahomes and Peyton Manning and Drew Brees had bad first halves. They had bad starts to games. All that matters is what the scoreboard says at the end. So a great second half, a comeback, whatever it is, that stuff's great if you're winning games. But too often, as has been the case for Carolina, those slow starts, you know, lead to holes they can't dig out of. Like against Arizona, right? Last year, early in the season. Well, they lose that game, 27-25, Smoke? What was it?
1: 27-22, I believe.
0: Okay, that's right, 27-22. They should have won that game, but it was a terrible start. So this stuff's got to stop. And I think that Liam Cohen in Jacksonville has clearly done a good job of working that out of his team. They struggled with this. They suffered from the same thing last year. Well, now Dave Canales has to figure this out too. These slow starts have got to go. So it's a good question, Sean. I appreciate that. As to your second question, you know, what are the expectations for this team? Well, it really depends on who you ask. You know, some people think this is a 9-8 team. Some people think it's a 10-7 team. Some people think, especially after Buffalo, it's a 3-14 team. But, like, what are the expectations inside the building? I'll just start with the owner. 2 weeks ago, saying this is a playoff team. Brant Tillis saying, oh, absolutely. We've put enough weapons around the quarterback. They expect to be a playoff team. They expect to be a playoff team. Now, we all have our opinions, and I get paid to, you know, spew mine into a microphone. But, like, we all have opinions on this team. So I guess all that really matters for the purposes of what happens over the next couple of months is, what are their expectations? Well, we know. The owner says this is a playoff team. The VP of football operations says we've got a talented enough roster for our quarterback to make plays. Dan Morgan doesn't speak in absolutes, but you know he's even said they're optimistic and excited about this team. There are expectations for this team. So coming off of a division title, even a non-impressive one to many people at 8-9. In this division still, They should be expected to make the playoffs. Period. Ideally as the division winner with a home playoff game. But we'd all take a wild card if it meant getting back to the playoffs. So the very simple expectation is make the playoffs. That's it. Now, do they need to win a game? I mean, the playoffs is a different beast. Who are you getting matched up with? Where are you going round one? Like, if we are blessed to have that conversation, Smoke, then we'll have it. You know, should they be expected to win a playoff game this year? I'll take another playoff appearance. I mean, back-to-back playoff appearances hasn't been done here in a decade. So I'll take that. I'm not setting the bar. Am I setting the bar too low by saying I'll take back-to-back playoffs?
1: No. That's something that we were, as a fan base, talking about for years, not having back-to-back playoff or appearances. I mean, that was probably the biggest thing that ticked fans off about John Fox. And I know technically it wasn't a winning season back-to-back years, but it was back-to-back playoff appearances. It'd be nice to have that back-to-back years. Now, it'd go into year three if they don't win a playoff game this year. I think the goal would be to win a playoff game, and you have to. But I think it's still at this point where you kind of feel like, not that you're a year ahead, but you're kind of ahead of schedule just because you went from two wins to five wins to eight wins, and now you feel like you need to take that next step and get a win this year, but it doesn't feel like the pressure is as immense as it would be if you don't get a playoff win this year and you head into next year trying to get into the playoffs.
0: Yeah. 704-570-9610. Jobby Joe asking, would you settle for 9-8 with no playoffs? No. Not really. I get you could argue again. You could say, well, it's improvement. They've gone from 2 to 5 to 8 to 9 wins. It's improvement. 9-8 might allow them to run it back another. You could. But how do they get there? Do they fight and scrap their way to 9-8? Do they start slow and, you know, fight back and win 4 of their last 5 to get to 9-8? Or do they start quick and get off to a 3-1 start or a 6-3 start and then stumble in the back half and finish the season, 3-6? That ain't good. Can't do that. Is my math right on that? I don't know if my math's right on that.
1: Like, run that by me again?
0: It'd be 3-5 down the stretch. I knew my math was wrong on that. But anyway, we had a texter 704 number here saying, pencil arms. At some point, can't the excuses end? Valid or not, it's all excuses for poor play. Well, yeah, that's going to happen this year. Like, I'm pretty confident in that. That is going to happen. When the expectation has been set publicly by your front office, by your owner, that this should be a playoff team, yeah, unless you have an avalanche of injuries, and I'm talking about the obvious stuff. Bryce gets hurt. Jalen Phillips gets hurt. Devin Lloyd gets hurt. T-Mac gets hurt. Like, you start missing, 4-5 starters, then, okay, we can start to understand. But short of something just cataclysmic, the excuses, if you want to call it that, will end if they fall well short of expectations in 2026. 704-570-9610. Hit us up on the FNZ text line. More questions coming in. 704 number, hey KB, would you take a division title again and lose or a wild card game but get a win? Adam from Wax. Adam, that's an easy answer. You take a playoff win every single time. I don't listen. I want to win the division. I want Carolina to go win the NFC South. But if you're saying win the NFC South and lose in the first round, or make the wild card and win a playoff game, is anybody choosing the other option? I think we'd all take a playoff win every single day of the week. 704-570-9610. Hit us up. Antoine the mailman saying we're going to host a playoff game after we win this division again. I think that Bryce is going to be much better because of the continuity. I'm on the 10-win wagon, LFG, Antoine the mailman. I was watching some of the Saints and Cowboys joint practice. Tyler Shuck had a nice touchdown pass today. They've also now lost Jordan Tyson for, 8 weeks with the hamstring?
1: Yeah, at least.
0: They've lost Brian Bresee. They've lost a rotational offensive lineman and Dylan Reduns. They've lost, who else? There's somebody else.
1: Reduns was Chargers. No. I was getting mixed up with Baez. My bad.
0: Uh-huh.
1: My bad. Yeah, uh-huh. you were right.
0: I know. Atlanta feels like a mess. I mean, sorry, I didn't mean to ask it like an open-ended question.
1: Oh no, it's not looking good.
0: I don't think it's good at all. What are you referring to, though, when you say it doesn't look? Why are you hiding behind the computer screen over there? What are you doing? Why can't even see your face now?
1: Sorry. I was trying to get some cuts.
0: Watching dirty stuff on your phone over there? What are you doing?
1: Yeah, because I'd watch it at work. Yeah, okay. Not saying I would, but if I would, I would not be watching it at work.
0: Where would you watch it, Smoke?
1: In a private spot that's not around human beings and not where I'm working at. But points being, I was going to the Atlanta Falcons because I actually heard some audio just to put it in perspective from the locker room on 680 The Fan,
0: ooh,
1: which includes John Michaels and former Falcons.
0: Is this the one you played for me earlier?
1: Yeah, and okay, former Falcons wide receiver Brian Finneran. Let's hear how bad it is up in down in Atlanta and how excited or just done they are with this season already.
0: Okay.
1: As it decides to buffer on me now.
0: Cool. How are we doing over there?
1: Not doing great.
0: No.
1: This has been a bad 2 minutes for me.
0: It has. It's okay. While you do that, I'll read this text. Desmond from Concord asking, why does there seem to be this increased freakout over every play and everything with this team? The team shouldn't be perfect this time of year. Also, we just came off a playoff appearance where we played well. Yeah. I think people are just ready for the season to start. They want to see if this team is, in fact, for real. There's a faction of this fan base that thinks it's Fugazi, and they're waiting to be right. I think other fans just, they got a taste of the excitement again, all right? Hadn't felt this way in a long time around here. So then you get a playoff appearance. You get a home playoff game. The city's on fire. Everybody can't wait. Fan Fest, 50,000 people basically show up to watch this team practice because there's so much excitement and anticipation to see if this is real and sustainable. If Dan Morgan has finally brought Panthers football back, right? So I think it's that. I think people just want to know, how are they going to look against the Bears? Are they going to start 1-3 again? Is this offense going to go, you know, be what it's supposed to be as opposed to, you know, slipping as they did last year to 28th in offense and averaging just over 18 points a game? That's got to change. So, Desmond, it's a fair question. I just think people want to know, and we cannot know until they start to play games in 3.5 weeks. You got that audio ready over there?
1: Yes, I officially got it.
0: So this is John Michaels, 680 The Fan Atlanta, talking about the dumpster fire that is the Falcons right now.
1: And Brian Finneran.
0: Okay.
1: This was the end of it. Wow.
0: Seriously, Smoke?
1: I literally clicked it to reset, and then now it just decides, oh, screw you.
0: So what do you want me to do here? Am I buying time?
1: Nah, screw it. They're not even worth the time because they're finishing last.
0: No, we've already promised this to people twice, so we got to deliver at some point. Is it just the internet buffering?
1: Yes, it is.
0: Okay. All right. 704-570-9610. Hit us up on the FNC text line. Okay. Let's see. Round three.
2: Not at all.
3: We're just going to have to... We're going to have to...
4: Tell us, Finn. What are we going to have to do?
3: What are you doing? You,
5: I said we pray. Pray. We pray. Pray. We have to pray just to make it today.
1: That's how bad it is already there. They're already singing songs about praying.
0: Oh. I thought there was like more football analysis.
1: Oh, Colin told me just to play the end.
0: I feel like you built that up and there wasn't that
1: much. Yes, this has gone disastrously bad, and I apologize to all the fine folks here. The internet sucks sometimes, all right?
0: Oh, God, man. Rod says, Smoke, really? Scary Banana just busted out laughing at the buffering. Yeah, me too. Well, I was trying to buy some time, and I was looking at the text. It's fine. I was trying to look at the text line to buy you a little time, and I looked down to see what people were sending in right now, and I was laughing because there was like one guy on the text line asking why we aren't talking about the WNBA controversy with Enos Freedom Cantor, and who was the other guy? Royce White?
1: Yeah.
0: I'm like, hey, that's the best filler stuff, right? Yeah, I'm going to fill some time with that while we wait for an Atlanta Falcons cut, for sure. Buddy, I'm not talking about that. And it's not because I just don't want to. I don't watch the WNBA, all right? So I would be a complete and utter fraud, I think anyway, to come on here with some blistering hot takes about what's going on in a league that I do not watch.
1: Well, we still don't have a team here, too.
0: Right. There's no team here. So just because it's not the first time that's come up. I don't watch the league. I see all the other stuff online. I don't care to make it a part of this show. Others can do that. I don't care. It's not pertinent to us. We don't have a team here. And it's just, quite frankly, I don't care what side you're on. It's just

0: Jacarius Peake, who was one of the main guys, if not the main guy they got in the transfer portal to help fortify the offensive line, and edge rusher Dylan Stewart.
1: That's tough.
0: Are unlikely to be ready for the start of the season.
1: That's brutal. Now, here's the thing. It's tough. I say tough, but they also start the season with, Kent State and Towson?
0: Yes. And if you saw T-Bone's Twitter account earlier today, you saw how a Towson alumni does in football with Mac. They get ran over. So it should be an easy two-week stretch to start the year to get to 2-0. But, Kyle, we don't know exactly what the timetable is for specifically Dylan Stewart to get back, which is the main concern you have to wonder now. It's like, when
1: so
0: you
1: the,
0: get...
1: the first, I'm trying to think, the first Saturday of college football for them is September the 5th. Mm-hmm. So that one's Kent State. Week 2 is the 12th against Towson. And week 3, I think, is what, Mississippi State? Is that right?
0: Yes, and
1: so forget, the 19th of September, which means it's 1 month from today before they play actual competition.
0: Mm-hmm. I will say Mississippi State ain't going to be an easy cupcake because they took a lot of teams to the limit last year. They were 5-8, but they were also a tough 5-8 that didn't make things easy. I mean, they almost beat Ole Miss. They should have beat Texas. There are a couple other games that they should have won too this year. So South Carolina can't overlook a team like Mississippi State, and they got to have those guys back for the week 3 matchup.
1: Okay, what else you got?
0: All right, and some more news coming from college. This one came yesterday in college basketball, big for the ACC. Ryan Odom and Virginia have agreed to a contract extension that will make him with the Cavaliers through March of 2032. So it feels like, as of right now, the two guys in the ACC that control the conference basketball-wise, John Shire and Ryan Odom.
1: All right, we'll come back and wrap up the show. 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
1: It's not like we watched Bryce throw the ball downfield and was way off. It's not like Coker or T-Mac dropped passes. It's not like Brooks looked slow in the open field. We saw none of that because the interior of the offensive line was so bad, it messed up everything.
2: Man, it was the trenches that they got dominated early. I think that's the part that worries you.
3: Well, I think we can all agree that if the starting guards had been in the game, that things probably look a little bit different. But at the same time, what does that say about the depth?
4: Even if you wanted Bryce to hang in there and throw a deep pass or Brad Idzik draw up a deep pass, the protection wasn't there.
5: Guard depth and Luke Fortner, I feel like we've definitely got to worry about that. Like, that's legitimate, right?
0: When it's happening in mornings in Charlotte have never been more fun.
1: Pony Boney's back. Almost Pony Bone's back.
5: Pony Boney! Pony Boney! Pony Boney!
1: It's kind of a jam.
6: A few moments later.
1: Can I say something without you guys clowning me and bringing up my past?
5: Uh-oh, Fitty.
1: I think Florida, listen up. Florida deserves a ranking more than Tennessee did, I think.
5: Gator Bone, baby. Fick it. Burn, burn, burn, burn, burn, burn. Gator Bone.
1: I literally just said, can I say something without you being clown shoes about it?
6: A few moments later.
1: I got hired by Michigan, so now I'm going to hear.
5: Now I thought you were at South Carolina.
1: Well, I got hired by Michigan after the playoffs. I went to Michigan.
5: Why did you leave the Gamecocks, sir? What happened?
1: I mean, I got offered a job and I left.
5: Oh, my God. Fitty, could you believe this? What kind of Gamecock man is this?
7: In one segment, we've gone from Pony Boney to Gator Bone to...
5: to Blue
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5: Bone.
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0: Mac and Bone getting a hip-hop quiz. Can't wait to tune in for that tomorrow morning.
1: What do you think would be better for Mac? Mac doing a hip-hop quiz or Mac trying to do an Oklahoma drill against Fitty?
0: Probably the Oklahoma drill, which I don't think went well, based on what I saw. Probably not well at all.
1: Folks that didn't see it, go to T-Bone's Twitter account. I think he also retweeted it on the FNZ Twitter account.
0: Yeah.
1: But for those that didn't see it, Mac got ran over by Fitty.
0: Kind of. Like, it wasn't a real hit.
1: No.
0: There were some theatrics there. So, no, I think the Oklahoma drill probably goes better than Mac doing a hip-hop quiz. I heard Shroppy yesterday. He was like, do you think Mac knows who MF Doom is? And I'm like, that's a good poll, Shroppy. I'm surprised that Shroppy knows. And that's not a slight at him. He's just a young guy. Are you an MF Doom guy?
1: No, but I know of him.
0: Okay. I listened to a lot of MF Doom back in the day. People are always stunned when I tell them that. I definitely went through an MF Doom phase in my younger years. Very talented
1: man.
0: Is he
1: unfortunately no longer with us?
0: Correct. I think he passed away during COVID, maybe?
1: Okay.
0: Yeah, but I don't know if it was from that, but it was during the COVID. Yeah, 2020. Halloween? There's something kind of appropriate about that.
1: Yeah, I mean, I was going to say.
0: Not to be dark about it, but MF Doom dying on Halloween of 2020.
1: Considering his persona.
0: Wow.
1: Because that was same year that DMX died, right?
0: Don't know. I don't know. We don't remember things the same way. I had to look that up. All right, so we got to catch you up on what you've missed. It's time for the rewind. All right, earlier in the show, Bebop said, can we please get a Jacksonville reporter on the show to tell us the truth about what happened today? And I'm like, Bebop, we did. You missed it. Back in the 3 o'clock hour, our friend Mia O'Brien of Club 904, beat reporter covering the Jaguars. She and I hosted together on ESPN Radio a couple of weeks back. Very fun segment with Mia talking about this morning's joint practice. And I asked her, as a Jacksonville reporter, which Panthers stood out the most.
2: Yeah, Ted McMillan was absolutely cooking the Jaguars in the final two team periods. And I actually, at that point in time, because I had joined RUF 5 broadcast, I was up on the perch of the Miller Electric Center. So I was able to literally look down onto the field and watch Ted McMillan score a touchdown, toe drag swag across the goal line. He is as advertised, and he bullied the Jaguars' second and third team defensive backs especially, but also burnt the first teamers a time or two, too. He ascended as practice went on. Those same aforementioned defensive backs also had a lot of fun jawing with J.C. Horn from across the sideline to sideline, especially when both of the teams all came together on one field. There was a lot of smack talk going on. I also thought JC had a really nice play in that final team period in which he knocked away a pass that was intended for Brian Thomas Jr. And so I would say those two in particular stood out. Of course, we'd be remiss if we didn't mention, I saw the Panthers already posted it, the Felipe Franks touchdown. I mean, I'm old enough, Kyle, to remember when that man played quarterback at the University of Florida. I interviewed him. I covered him here in the great Sunshine State. And so, yeah, he had something to say being back in the same state where he played some college ball, now as a tight end.
0: Later in the show, we got the Carolina perspective. Mike Kay, ESPN, NFL Nation, Carolina Panthers reporter. I think he's now in week two of his new job. Here is Mike Kay live from Jacksonville on the Panthers defense still struggling against tight ends.
3: Yeah, I think specifically when it's offense versus defense, well, as it would be, but like when you're the defense and you're kind of trying to keep up with the offense, because remember, you're reacting to the offense. I think it gets to the point where it's kind of strenuous mentally and physically, and you kind of have to get used to that heat. I mean, normally earlier on in training camp, when the temperatures aren't like that severe, the defense is ahead of the offense, but I think as you go further in the summer, that heat catches up to you, especially when you have to read and react. And boy, did the Jaguars make them read to react across the middle with tight ends today. It wasn't alarming because we've seen it throughout the Jero Evero tenure, but like Brenton Strange was like open on almost every catch he made, and then even when he wasn't open, he was catching it over dudes. Like, that guy's special.
0: That's the rewind. A look back into the show each and every day as we wrap things up. As a reminder, to get us wherever you get your podcast, Apple, Spotify, Google, search The Kyle Bailey Show, download and subscribe. 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Smoke, what you got?
1: I got to tip my cap to Mia O'Brien. She brought the energy to us today, and the fact that she's still doing more stuff, including calling a game tonight. I don't know how she has enough energy left. for a whole entire.
0: Yes, you do. You heard her talk. She's nothing but energy.
1: I know. Like, I think she has more energy than Mac.
0: All right. I'm going to tip my cap to armadillos. They're pioneers, apparently. I mean, you know, we know all about the Oregon Trail and the pioneers headed out west once upon a time. Apparently, armadillos are just coming in the opposite direction. They now have been spotted in 42 of the 100 counties in North Carolina.
1: Pretty amazing.
0: If you don't know what the hell I'm talking about, go listen to the podcast. We are back tomorrow. Looking forward to it. Until then, for Smoke, I'm KB, Sports Radio, 92.7 WFNZ.
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0: coaches and general managers prefer to start their day with a little Mac and Bone.
1: Even watching him in a preseason game, he has three catches that are all just little shorties. Last year, that was the problem last year. He averaged 6.6 yards a catch last year. Like, this is supposed to be a dude that's an athletic tight end that's a mismatch that gets downfield. And he didn't even average 7 yards a catch. Meanwhile, Darren Waller is a month away from being 34. He averaged 11.8 yards per catch last year and had 5 deep catches. Sanders had 2 catches, Bone, that traveled more than 9 yards in the air last year. Like the young guy's supposed to be the one getting downfield, but last year it wasn't even close between the two of these guys. So I have to be honest with you, man. I think it might be about time. If Darren Waller shows up, stays healthy, it's probably tap out time on JT Sanders.
0: Wake up, weekday. 4 out of 5 coaches and general managers prefer to start their day with a little Mac and Bone.
1: Even watching him in a preseason game, he has 3 catches that are all just little shorties. Last year, that was the problem last year. He averaged 6.6 yards a catch last year. Like, this is supposed to be a dude that's an athletic tight end that's a mismatch that gets downfield. And he didn't even average 7 yards a catch. Meanwhile, Darren Waller is a month away from being 34. He averaged 11.8 yards per catch last year and had 5 deep catches. Sanders had 2 catches, Bone, that traveled more than 9 yards in the air last year. Like the young guy's supposed to be the one getting downfield, but last year it wasn't even close between the two of these guys. So I have to be honest with you, man. I think it might be about time. If Darren Waller shows up, stays healthy, it's probably tap out time on JT Sanders.
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1: Our next guest is also played in the trenches, played for your Carolina Panthers in the trenches, and he is also going to tell you what he is thinking. He is former Panther Al Wallace, and he joins us here on the Mac and Bone Show to talk Panthers. They are about an hour away from getting that joint practice going in Jacksonville. Al, how you been, man? What's going on?
10: What's up, boys? I'm doing good, man. How you guys been?
1: What's up, Al? We're doing good, man. We're doing good. We are still dealing with Saturday's performance. A lot of Panther fans losing their minds after that one. You know what it's like to play in the preseason. You understand this better than we do. Like, when you watched that game, did you come away like concerned about the Panthers, or would you tell us, hey, it's just preseason, there were a couple backup guards in, everybody chill out?
10: Yeah, it's a lot, right? So I think the way the NFL is set up, and certainly under Dave Canales, the way this team has performed or approached preseason is different from a John Fox preseason. It was serious. He wanted to go 4-0 in preseason, and we were tasked to get out there and do that, whether it was the first team guys out there for 10 reps or the second and third team guys like myself who were going to be out there the remainder of the game. It was critical to go out there and perform like you would in September and October. And when you watch this team, at least last week, there was no sense of urgency. It was kind of milling around. It didn't look like a team that was prepared. And you don't game plan for preseason, but they weren't ready to go out there and compete. And that's what you want. You want the DNA, the identity of the Carolina Panthers to push through no matter the situation. And that includes a preseason game against a really good roster in the Buffalo Bills.
11: Al, which spot on defense right now is more concerning for you? The spot on the edge that was supposed to be occupied by Scorton, or that linebacker spot next to free agent signing Devin Lloyd?
10: I think the spot next to Devin Lloyd. We saw those flashes. We saw why that money was spent well at that middle linebacker position. Now who's going to fill that void? Is it Wallace? Is it Chairless? Is it one of those two guys who are in that proverbial camp battle? The edge, I think, is fine. Princely Umamielen, you saw what he is capable of doing. Is he going to be a guy that you trust on first and second down to stop the run, to get them to a third down situation opposite Jalen Phillips? I'm not sure. You certainly lose a guy like Nick Scorton, and it's going to hurt you a bit. And it's just because of the lack of experience that Umamielen is going to bring. Cam Gill is another guy that came out and flashed, got a sack in that preseason game. So I'm more concerned about linebacker. That's been a spot that is historically been a position of greatness for the Panthers. In the last few years, you just haven't been able to find that body in there that really stands up to the historic names that have played in the middle of the defense, the captains of the defense. So yeah, I think linebacker is the one position right there on that second level between what I think is a really solid, I would say a good secondary, and a defensive front that has the potential to do some damage.
1: We're talking to former Panther D lineman Al Wallace, talking about your 2026 Panthers. Al is a guy who played on some great defenses here in Carolina. A lot of us fans are so excited about these additions, right? Phillips and Devin Lloyd. And we believe, man, this defense could be in the top 10 in the league. Do you think, you know, I know they lost Gordon. Do you agree? Do you think that they are going to have that sort of season? Or would you tell us to slow down a little bit? What do you think?
10: Yeah, I think that defense, when it gets all its pieces, can have that type of season. Mac, look, no doubt about it. You get Derrick Brown in there. Phillips coming off the edge. You get a rotation of guys to replace Nick Scorton and what he brought to the table. We talked about Devin Lloyd. And here's, I think, one of the most underrated strengths of this entire football team. That secondary is something that I'm glued to during a football game with Mike Jack back there and J.C. Horn, and then you get some of the young guys and the guys that have to get some more experience under their belt to really round it all out. I think good at the safety position, but two of the better corners, right? One of the better combos, I think, in the NFL. And when you're really good on the back end, you become so much better on the front end, trust me, because that's how my defense was built. Our defense fed off the ability to just have time to get to the quarterback because guys on the back end, Deion Grant, Mike Minter, those guys were so good on the back end. They gave us an opportunity to get after quarterback. So I think this unit is going to play well together. We saw those flashes, but in the preseason game, not having Derrick Brown in the middle alongside Jalen Phillips and Devin Lloyd on that second level, you're not going to see the whole thing. But this could be one of the better units, one of the better strengths of this team going into this 2026 season.
11: Al, as you're well aware, being a part of this business yourself for a very long time, also so many discussions we have on Bryce Young day in, day out, and it feels like right now there's almost three schools of thought. Some think he can make a leap. There are some that think he may be the same, and there are some, you know, detractors that think he may regress. What's your expectation for Bryce Young here in season four?
10: Yeah, what I do know, guys, what I know about Bryce is that he will improve. He is going to work on something, and we've seen it. The proof is there. From year one, Bryce Young, holding the ball too much, getting sacked way too often, and some of that is not all his fault. And then figuring it out, who he wants to be, right? You add in the ability to run and get out of the pocket, the escapability. And I think going into this year, it's going to be combining all those things, taking control of this offense, having receivers and tight ends that he believes in and able to get the ball to. So, yes, I think we'll continue to see the evolution of Bryce Young. Now, where does that go? Are you talking about, is he in some type of MVP race? I don't think so. I think he's good enough. And he's proved that last year with the way he led this team. So if Bryce comes out and he's just as good as he was last year, this team has a chance to win the NFC South for back-to-back seasons and make another, make a playoff run. So I like Bryce. I like how cerebral he is. I like how he continues to add to his game. Just little things he's adding to his bag to improve as a quarterback. And I fully expect when we get to week one, game one, Chicago Bears in that building, we'll see a new wrinkle, a new evolution of Bryce.
1: What do you think, like, if you were running the show, right? Like, if Dan Morgan said, Al, I'm going to let you handle this Bryce contract situation, all right?
11: No pressure, by the way.
1: You know he ain't going to let me and Bone do it, so we'll play this game with Al. What would Bryce have to do in order to get that bag, to get paid this offseason?
10: Yeah, I mean, I think I'm going to channel my inner Cam Newton here. Show me 32 other guys that are not already starting quarterbacks that you're going to replace. It is just so difficult in the NFL to go out and find a starting quarterback, a guy like Bryce Young, a young quarterback like Bryce Young, and I'm still going to feed into the fact that Bryce is young and maybe not hit his stride because I'm looking at the Sam Darnolds. I'm looking at the Baker Mayfields, and I know those are comps that we can get, that the light came on at some point. I believe Bryce Young has that skill set. I believe he is a better pure quarterback than both of those guys. Has he been able to tap into it quite yet the way they have? Probably not. I'm going to pay Bryce Young because I don't believe that I want to get back in the pool, go back in the search to try to replace a starting quarterback in the NFL that has proved that he's capable of leading and winning football games for your team. I'm sticking with Bryce Young. If I'm Dan Morgan, give me the keys, Dan. I'm paying him.
11: We had a listener question for you here, Al, and every once in a while we do this. A texter wanted to know, what do you put more stock in, what you see in the preseason games or what comes out of the joint sessions like today versus Jacksonville?
10: Yeah, it's a game, right? Show me who a guy is when the lights come on. Preseason, or you talk about these joint practices, and it's something new. We rarely did it when I was playing all those years ago, early 2000s. It's still practice. It's still controlled. You're not going to be able to do many of the things that you would be able to. The intensity level is more on showing and proving the other guys across from you in the other jerseys. As I'm watching some joint practices with the Saints and the Cowboys, just it's fights. It is just, you know, 53 guys on both ends poking out their chest, trying to prove how tough they are in a long camp practice. So show me who a guy is under the lights in a real live game scenario, in real football situations. That's who you are. That's the game. Practice is going to be practice, and I'm never going to put more stock in things that are scripted and prepared by both sides as a guy on the fly having to use his football instincts and the skills that he's put together in practices. So when I turn on the film of the preseason, that's how I'm evaluating my football team, and I hope Dave Canales does the same thing.
1: All right, Al, last thing I've got to ask you, because you played on great defenses, you played on some right here in Carolina. Questions and comments we get all the time. Heck, they were coming in after the preseason game about Avero's defense. Anytime that there are cushions, it's going to drive the guy sitting on his couch in Panther gear crazy. And certainly there were moments specifically where they were kind of soft defensively late in games last year, including the playoff game that drove fans crazy. You had the cushion also on a 4th-and-3 play the other day that drove fans crazy. What would you say to us as someone who played in the NFL? Like, are these cushions something that should upset fans? Or do you kind of stand behind the scheme and the way this defense plays in that respect?
10: Yeah, I love it. And this is how I know Carolina Panthers football is back. We're going to start questioning Avero. We're going to look at the coverages and start, you know, say, hey, if he doesn't get it done, is this guy finally out of here? I love it. Listen, I'll tell you this. Ejiro Avero is a really good defensive coordinator. I think it just goes back to the beginning of our conversation here this morning, guys. Can these three levels of the defense work together? And I don't know that he has been able to go out and roll his defense out with excellence at all three levels. I think he has that this year, especially with going and getting Phillips and, you know, the rest of the guys to just round it out. Devin Lloyd on the second level. So, yeah, I think there are situations when you look at the Panthers, the reason why they went and got Jalen Phillips is they did not have a pass rush. So if I don't have a pass rush, am I playing press coverage? Am I going to get in the guy's face? If you miss, which you will, because those guys on the other side get pay to those wide receivers, then you're cooked. The ball's down the field. Now you give up a bomb and you're going to say, hey, why are you so aggressive in those situations? He can't win. He's always set up in a position to fail because that D-line, that pass rush, the pressure wasn't there. I gave praise to the back end. Now it's time for Derrick Brown, for Jalen Phillips, for Princely Umamielen to step up and be able to create that pressure on the quarterback to take some of the relief off of Mike Jack and JC, where Vero doesn't have to call coverages where they're in a cover four. They're just trying to keep the top one. They're trying to keep everybody in front of them and allow those two big physical cornerbacks to get in the faces of wide receivers and compete at a higher level. It is not the scheme. It is more personnel. And that's what I've seen since Avero is here. First, it was, does he have the right personnel for a 3-4 defense in trying to get those guys in? This may be, I believe this is the year that he has it all. And I'm with everybody else. If it doesn't work this year, good, bad, no matter what my opinion is on Ejiro Avero as a defensive coordinator, it may be time to turn the page. Not because he is terrible just because it just didn't work out and everything didn't come together. But, man, this football, I love it. It is more personnel for me than it's been about Averill's scheme.
1: And it feels like the personnel is definitely the best he's had here in Carolina. I can't wait to watch it. Al, thanks for coming on. Appreciate you, man. Good stuff as always.
10: Yeah, man, happy football. Can't wait to see you guys up in the booth, man, in the line getting some food. I know I'm always in that line.
1: You're going to be doing the stuff on, with Queen City News, the pregame stuff?
10: I'll still be there with those guys. Can't wait to get everything kicked off. Heard you guys talking about food for an entire segment. So maybe I'm going to get a honey butter biscuit or something.
11: By the way, I got a text from Brentson during this segment. Upset at the guest, but not Al Walsh. Brentson was upset at the previous guest, not
1: he's
11: Al.
1: He's good with Al. Yeah. He's good with his former teammate?
11: Yeah, he's good with Al. But the previous guy, Brentson, wants a pizza.
1: Oh, yeah, he made a run at Clemson. He made a run at Bucks Tigers.
11: He didn't acknowledge Al, though, so we're good here.
1: All right, Al.
10: It's good. That's my boy.
1: Be good, man. Appreciate you.
10: All right. See you guys soon.
11: Thanks, Al.
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16: 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Let's go back to that text line. Matt in Greensboro writing in about the surprise cuts. I have it broken down into a few categories. I have the first category, not much of a surprise. Second one, medium surprise. And third, you guessed it, big surprise. Matt in Greensboro says, could David Moore finally get cut? Just feels like there's so much more upside with the young guys. Horn, Mechie, Reed, maybe David Moore is on the possible chopping block. Backyard legend makes a good point. Got to make room for Kawach.
21: That's right.
16: Maybe a linebacker is a surprising cut. So Jackson Kawach can
21: make the
16: team.
21: Jackson Kawach will end up being the answer as the off-ball backer, man.
16: It's funny. I was trying to filter all the linebackers in college football last year looking for Sammy Brown for the Clemson segment. Mm-hmm. And I was looking at the highest graded linebacker during All-Star Week in college football, which PFF does provide grades mm-hmm. for. Kawach number
21: That's
16: one.
21: That's what I'm saying.
16: Number one among all
21: saying.
16: The linebackers. I was like, wait, am I on a Panther site? Oh, no. It's
21: when
16: just him dominating.
21: When he gets the gold jacket, he's going to get in the Hall of Fame before Steve Smith.
16: It's just him dominating once again. He probably will. Somehow, some way, I don't know how it's going to happen. Somebody completely undeserving, they're all going to get in before Steve Smith is allowed to get into Canton. So let's break it on down, man. Not much of a surprise cut. Who fits this category best for you, Wes?
21: Man, as much as it hurts me to say it, man, I got to go with the guy that we're talking about right now, Jackson Kawach.
16: Oh, man. Okay.
21: Seventh round. No, I'm saying I wouldn't be surprised because, like I said, seventh round pick, you know, at that linebacker spot. I mean, how surprised would you be for a seventh rounder to get cut? I mean, everybody can't be Brock Purdy, you know?
16: They can't.
22: I wouldn't be shocked. I guaranteed he wouldn't make the roster. So
16: was that a guarantee for you?
21: Yeah, he did. Yeah. He guaranteed.
22: Now, if he was to get cut, guarantee easily one of the first guys that is signed to the practice squad. They're not going to let him walk.
16: Yeah.
22: So
16: I would agree with that.
22: Yeah.
16: So in the not much of a surprise category for yours truly, I'm going to cheat because I like cheating a little bit.
22: Okay. Oh, boy.
16: Really, I just said any of the back end wide receivers. Not much of a surprise. Not everybody can make it.
22: Oh, yeah. You got to be bold enough to pick one.
21: Right. You know what I'm saying, Flynn? I'm glad you said it and I didn't have to say it.
16: I'm cheating. Straight up.
22: You hate playing these types of games.
16: I love playing these types of games. I'm the one that created it. Thank you very much.
21: He's a guy you play in a board game and he makes up rules as you go and then you get mad at him and stuff.
16: Well, I try to be creative a little bit. Yeah. And sometimes that means breaking outside the boundaries of what the quote unquote rules are. I'm kind of a bad boy. You look at me and you think rebel. Billy Badass is what I am.
21: Walker Badass.
16: I just got the thumbs up from Bernie. Yeah. Bernie Badass.
21: Yeah.
16: Giving Billy Badass the thumbs up. So I'm feeling it a little bit.
21: All right.
16: But think about it. If I said Jasiim Reed, would anybody be surprised? But that's still notable.
21: Or maybe that could still be an option left.
22: I would say that could still be an option left for some people on this show.
21: Mild surprise.
16: Look, man. We've been doing this long enough, talking about all these wide receivers that always show out in the offseason and they don't make it because you only can keep so much. Do you want to keep 10? So, Jasiim Reed, John Mechie, right?
22: Mechie's pretty much done, I think.
16: Oh, okay. That's the thing, though, about Flounder is that everything is definitive. It's all black and white for Flounder.
21: Yeah.
16: Sammy Brown, clearly the best player.
21: Yeah.
16: That's the most important for Clemson. Actually, did you say Will Helt?
22: I went with Will Helt and then got insulted by
16: you
22: one
16: did.
22: Of our
16: yeah.
22: texters.
16: So, Mechie, not surprised. Jimmy Horn, I don't think he's going to get cut, but it's not like it'd be the biggest surprise.
22: He's making the roster.
16: This is after a guarantee.
21: Yeah, you can't walk back a guarantee.
22: Oh, no, I'm not, and I would tell you right now, he's going to make the roster, I'd do it again. I don't care. I don't care that I'm wrong. I'd still do it again. I'm bold enough to say it.
16: You would do what just, again?
22: Oh, I'd predict that he wouldn't make the roster. And like, if we went back in time, you would say you get a second chance to say he's not going to make the roster. I'd stick by it.
16: Okay. I like you sticking to your guns. I find it not very creative to say JT Sanders. Right? Like, I wanted to go.
22: That's, yeah.
16: This is the point. Who is generally interesting? So I went with the back end of the wide receiver room because it's so hard to figure out who's going to make it there. But somebody has to get cut. You can't keep everybody. All right. Medium surprise. I won't cheat again. Medium surprise. Who you got?
21: Yeah. See, medium, you know, for me, I went with Jasiim Reed because of the fact of he's been a constant during camp. And so, you know, that's why I say it would be a medium surprise, because you see in the NFL all the time, I told you, these coaches break down film different than we do. We see a guy catch a, you know, touchdown pass or do a couple of things, and you're like, oh, this guy should make the team. He scored. He had three catches, but the coaches are like, yeah, but this was against this coverage and this guy. So that's why I put him in the medium category, but he's been a constant all through camp. From day one, we've been hearing about how well Jasiim has played. Dan Morgan gave him a ringing endorsement, you know, for what that's worth during the broadcast for the Bills, and also because, you know, he's gone out and made the most of the opportunities that he's been given. He's caught 5 of his 6 targets for 47 yards and 2 touchdowns. So he's done absolutely everything that he could do. Now, the one drop he had, it would have been a little bit of a difficult catch, but I think he could have made it. But for him, you know, again, as I've said, he's just been a guy that's been talked about from day one. Canales, Morgan, everybody's been very complimentary of him. And then he's gone out and made good on that in the preseason. So I would be mildly surprised if he got cut. He feels like a back end of the receiver rotation guy that could make it as that 6th or 7th guy.
16: All right. So you would have T-Mac, Coker, XL all making it as your top 3. Bryson Tremaine as that 4th seems pretty solid to roll with Bryson. David Moore, are you just saying that he's going to make the team as that 5? I would expect David Moore to make the team.
21: See, Bryson Tremaine, it's been very quiet for him, though. I know they like him, but he's been another guy. It's been very quiet for him.
16: It might be quiet in terms of them, like, talking about him making plays. They haven't been so quiet in discussing how important he is to the team. Mm. It feels like they always bring him up as a special blocking receiver, value. Special teams guy. Mm. He's been in the system for a while. So I'll go 5. Feel free to have the opinion of him possibly getting cut, though, if you want. If Bryson Tremaine is the guy that maybe Jasiim Reed takes over, or if you think it's going to be those 5, and then Reed, Mechie, Horn, those 3.
21: Yeah, I would say I'd be more surprised if Jasiim Reed was cut than Bryson Tremaine.
16: Wow. Okay.
21: Yeah.
16: Yeah. That I would say big surprise then. Ooh, for there.
22: Yeah.
16: So do you have Bryson Tremaine? Maybe that's your answer for the next category. maybe just
21: I got a good one.
16: What you got over there, Flam?
22: I've got 2. One that
21: you
22: think
21: you can't get on my ass for saying I'm cheating and then give me 2.
22: No, I'm going Super Bowl.
21: Did you do not much too?
22: Huh?
21: Because I was going to say, if you had 2, is it in the not much and then medium category?
22: Not much. I was going to go with Jatavion Sanders. I think that's probably going to end up being a cut. There's a very slim chance that they hold on to 4. Well, if they hold on to 4 tight ends, though, they'd probably hold on to Felipe Franks, right? They like him a lot on special teams.
16: He had a day today. They held on to 4 last year.
22: Yeah, okay. So,
16: and then James Mitchell, I don't know what happened. That was the initial.
21: I think
22: James Mitchell,
21: on to 4,
22: I think, unfortunately for him, is probably
21: going. Yeah, I think if they hold on to 4, I think JT Sanders then is definitely going to be on there.
16: Felipe Franks would be the cut, depending on how much you value special teams in this scenario.
22: I will say, it would be a mild surprise to me. I think he makes the roster, but I could see it happening. Haynes King. Like, we didn't think there was any world where Jalen Coker was going to get cut a couple of years ago. He ends up getting cut off the roster. I don't know if it'd be that surprising, just because they're going to keep Kenny Pickett. I can't see them cutting Kenny. So if they decide, hey, we want to keep guys at other positions, maybe they move on from Haynes. The other guy was a guy that stood out against Buffalo. I would say mild surprise based on what he showed last week. Cam Gill, I think there's a possibility that he doesn't make it because they really do like Thomas Nkum a lot, and they like his special teams ability.
16: You know what's worse than a cheater?
21: What's that?
16: A hypocrite.
21: Yeah.
16: We got one producing for us. Mr. Bus Driver. Talking about me cheating and then says, I'll give you 2. How about this?
22: I had to make up for you not naming one on the last one there.
16: I did. I did give you one, JT Sanders, and then you stole his name.
22: You took a cheap, and then you stole his name,
16: and then you did exactly what I did by giving us two.
22: Wait a second. You just did two yourself because you said one of the wide receivers and JT Sanders. So you're just making up all sorts of different rules. I'm just following your lead.
16: After criticizing first and then following it. Don't turn this around. You're the cheater here. Next one for me, I would go with the other quarterback. I go Kenny Pickett. You can cut him.
21: That would be your big surprise.
16: No, that'd be my medium surprise. Okay, I've been given that answer.
21: Okay.
16: I'd go Kenny Pickett. Haynes King is getting a lot of love as that short yardage quarterback. They discussed how much they want that role last year, but they don't believe Bryce Young can be your QB sneak guy. They brought in Mitchell Evans when that conversation was surrounding this team for a week, but clearly they want a quarterback to do that. He was excellent in the Hall of Fame game. Now, he's not playing. And I wonder how much of this is them trying to hide Haynes King so he doesn't put out more good tape. Just a little fishy to me. I'm putting on my tinfoil hat with all of that, all right? So with all that to be said, I don't think Haynes King is going to leave the Queen City. I think he's going to be here. Kenny Pickett, I'd be mildly surprised. It's closer to bigger surprise than it is not much of one, but I'll still put him in the medium surprise category. Last one, big surprise, what you got?
21: Well, my big surprise, I have to go back where you were just now, Haynes King, because of the fact that just how he played, we've talked about, we're speculating if they're hiding him from other teams, and this feels like a guy that I think that the Panthers will want to develop, and he's got such, you know, big fanfare going for him right now, that it would be a big surprise for me, because I think also, too, that if he's able to get back in time, if this is indeed a real deal injury, and he's able to get back in time to be able to play some more, I think that he's got the experience and he's played enough in college. We talked about the Bill Parcells rules and all that stuff. We also, you know, got the cosign from national media where they were saying how much, you know, they like him as well. So I feel like that if he's a guy that is able to come back and put out some more good tape, that he runs a very good chance of being the backup quarterback. But then again, to my point earlier, when talking about Jasiem Reed, if he were to get cut, you know, it's one of those things in the NFL where a guy lights it up and then the coach's like, yeah, but he was doing, you know, all the stuff I just said about how coaches break things down differently. But to me, I think Haynes King's got a lot of good momentum going for himself. I think he's got a real chance to be the backup quarterback before this thing is all said and done. So I would be surprised if they did cut him.
16: Who's your answer over there, Floundy?
22: If I got to pick one, I will go with whoever loses the second linebacker battle. And my guess would be Trevin Wallace. I think, to me, that would be more surprising than Claudin Cheirless. So, yeah, I'll go with Trevin Wallace. They give up on a third-round pick and just say, look, it ain't working out here. We're rolling with Cheirless. And it could also be that they're signing someone else off the street that sort of pushes him out.
16: Yeah, I'll go with a former draft pick from just last year in Trevor Achane as my guy that I'd be surprised about. That'd be a big surprise. A.J. Dillon is doing enough to warrant a real debate at that spot. He's also being involved in the passing game, which is what I thought Achane might do. I also think Jimmy Horn is someone I trust a little more on special teams returning. So if that's Achane's spot now, I wouldn't be surprised if a way to keep a wide receiver, well, I guess this is a big surprise, but anyways, you guys get the idea. I could see a world where Jimmy Horn is the return man instead of Achane, and you have Chuba Hubbard, you have Jonathan Brooks, you have the more experienced A.J. Dillon, who's played well and flat out outperformed Trevor Achane at this point. The other thing, and maybe this is how Flounder could see Trevin Wallace cut as well. A lot of times these teams will cut some of these higher draft picks so they can go find a home quicker and try to do those players a solid if they're not a part of that team's long-term future. And if that's the case, and you want to give these young guys a second chance because you've just decided that you've moved on, but you still want to try to do them a solid, I wonder if that mantra is at play, maybe with all three of our guys here, right? Haynes King?
21: Yeah.
16: If you just want to hold on to Kenny Pickett, you just can't talk yourself into keeping the young, inexperienced guy. Maybe that's where your scenario comes into play. Same thing for Flounder. Same thing for me. So I'll have Trevor Achane there, a guy they selected over some interesting prospects that could help you out in the secondary. Achane would be my big surprise cut type of player that was also mentioned on the text line by Brian.
21: Okay. All right.
16: Those are the names.
21: I think if Trevor Achane was cut, I guess mildly surprised for me, or medium, because, you know, he is a young player, so them giving up on his development in year two. But other than that, I don't know that I would just be knocked on the floor by it.
16: Yeah, that's strong. They don't have another running back outside of A.J. Dillon who didn't do anything last year.
21: Yeah.
16: So I certainly, if I had to bet money, would not bet on Achane getting cut, right? This is a second-year player that used a fourth-round draft pick. Remember, ahead of Lathan Ransom, ahead of Cam Jackson, ahead of Mitchell Evans, ahead of Jimmy Horn, all who we have making the team. So the fact that a guy that would get cut, drafted ahead of all these other guys that aren't, I think that is also factored into the equation. And so that's why I would have it as my biggest surprise cut. You got anything else over there, Flannery?
22: Do we know how many corners they kept last
16: year? I thought about corner, but I think there's enough room.
22: I thought Smith-Wade. I thought that would be kind of a surprising one. Whoever loses that nickel corner battle potentially gets cut. But, I mean, the guarantees are Horn, Mike Jackson, Will Lee, and then whoever wins that battle, I would imagine they'll probably keep five, though.
16: So they kept five last year. A Caleb Evans is the name that you did not mention from last year who was on the team. I don't think a Caleb Evans makes it. So it would be J.C. Horn, Mike Jack, Smith-Wade, Thornton, Will Lee as the fourth round pick. I thought about Smith-Wade, but they moved him to the outside during joint practice today against Jacksonville. I don't think that they're exactly pleased with what Will Lee has been doing the last couple of weeks. Feels like arrow was pointing up for him in the first couple weeks of practice, arrow pointing down a little bit now. They've had nice things to say about Smith-Wade, who is a draft pick of theirs. Luckily for all those corners, they have five spots. If you do the same thing you did last year in keeping five corners, that's just enough to fit everyone in comfortably. And so I thought about it, decided not to go with a corner. Let us know if we missed something on the text line.
0: 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Sit tight and stay locked because instant replay.
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25: Got me hot.

0: Well, my belief, long-held belief, that it's the most random things on this show that gets the text line hopping, it's again, man, with the armadillo stuff on the text line. When I brought up, or Smoke played the audio of the new Oklahoma State head coach, I forgot his name already.
1: Eric Morse,
0: thank you. The soundbite where he said, I was up late, I was outside at 2:30, shot an armadillo in my yard, and people are just blowing up because we told people that armadillos have migrated to North Carolina, and they're all over the state now. We've got people checking in from Rock Hill and other places. Guy said he saw one driving down 74 the other day. Randall said, wow, could have sworn I saw a dead armadillo on the side of the road last time I drove to the beach. I thought I was crazy. LOL, thanks. Yeah, it's this kind of stuff that gets the text line absolutely in fuego. Not joint practice, not anything but armadillos and who's got the best fried chicken biscuit in Charlotte. That's the stuff.
1: Yeah, that and talking about the Concorde, too.
0: Oh, yeah, the supersonic flights?
1: Yeah, we're talking about the Concorde and an armadillo.
0: Yeah, apparently Roger Goodell and the NFL's plan to take over the world rests heavily on the return of supersonic air travel at some point in the next couple of years. So anyway, we'll get back to all that, but right now,

0: And that was one of the first things she pointed out, Mike, was, hey, it was 102 degrees here in Jacksonville. There is no doubt that played a factor in today's practice. People don't really want to hear that, and we get it, but it sounds like the heat did, in fact, play a role today at practice for some of those guys.
1: Yeah, I think specifically when it's offense versus defense, well, as it would be, but like when you're the defense and you're kind of trying to keep up with the offense, because remember, you're reacting to the offense, I think it gets to the point where it's kind of strenuous mentally and physically, and you kind of have to get used to that heat. I mean, normally earlier on in training camp, when the temperatures aren't like that severe, the defense is ahead of the offense, but I think as you go further in the summer, that heat catches up to you, especially when you have to read and react. And boy, did the Jaguars make them read and react across the middle with tight ends today. It wasn't alarming because we've seen it throughout the Jero Evero tenure, but like Brenton Strange was like open on almost every catch he made. And then even when he wasn't open, he was catching it over dudes. Like, that guy's special.
0: Well, he's very good. And somebody asked me earlier on the text line, Mike, they said, KB, do you suspect that, you know, Evero and Dave Canales asked Liam Cohen to really work that against those linebackers today so they could get a clear picture of, you know, what they're dealing with right now? I mean, you know these things. I would imagine that Canales and Evero probably did go into today's practice. Now, all these guys consult ahead of time. I'm sure they wanted to see that so they could know exactly what they needed to do next.
1: Yeah. Sure. I mean, if they wanted to see it, they definitely saw it. I mean, there was a red zone period where 5 straight touchdowns were scored. One was on a run. One was to slot wide receiver Jacoby Myers. And then the other 3 were to 3 different tight ends with 2 different quarterbacks. So they got there. If that was on their wish list, boy, George, they got it.
0: Okay. All right. So let me go to something else that apparently wasn't great today, at least at times. You had eyes on it. I didn't. I was just reading all the tweets and watching the videos. It sounds like part of the Carolina's slow start had at least a good deal to do with another bad pass protection day. How did the offensive line look?
1: Yeah. So in the setup for joint practices for the listeners, you're spread across 2 different fields, and the practice field and facility has been upgraded massively since I've been here. And so it was kind of hard to watch both fields at the same time. So I didn't get to see everything up front. There were times where it did look like the pocket collapsed. But I also didn't like focus on the offensive line as much in team drills as I was focused on the defense and trying to figure out what Bryce was doing. I think he did face a lot of pressure, but I don't know. Like, I understand that there's a lot of people reporting would-be sacks. That's pretty subjective, and if they're allowing the play to continue, it's not like a foul ball or a fair ball that's called foul where everybody just stops playing defense. The play's still somewhat going on. These corners aren't just like somebody 20 yards down the field was like, oh, it's a sack. They can't hear that, so they're still going. So I think it was a competitive practice, and I thought the Jaguars came out, as you said, looking pretty good on both sides of the ball.
0: Well, so continue on Bryce then, because, you know, that's everybody's biggest question. How did Bryce look throwing the football today?
1: I thought he looked really good when he threw to T-Mac. The rest of it was kind of a mixed bag. There was a play that somebody's going to call a would-be sack. And Mitchell Evans got wide open for a 50-yard touchdown. And Kyle, you and I watched a lot of practices. We saw Haynes King miss a wide open Jimmy Horn Jr. in a preseason game. Mm-hmm. Sometimes that takes changing up your rhythm, especially when it's a competitive practice and you're tossing deep balls. And he hit him right in the money, let him keep walking into the end zone. It was a really nice pass. The 3 throws to T-Mac were just, I mean, the Jags media was like gushing over McMillan. And I think they understand and we understand that he is a unique weapon and he uses his size well and he plays to his size. And I think Bryce has really found a rhythm with him, even beyond what he did last year.
0: Mike Kay, ESPN, NFL Nation, Carolina Panthers reporter, joining us live from Jacksonville. No Darren Waller today.

0: That's not at all surprising, given he just signed on a couple of days ago. But when do you expect we could see him? And in light of today's practice, how are you plugging him in your mind? Where does he make the biggest impact?
1: To me, I wonder if, you know, given, you know, he brought up last week that he didn't hear from a team until Wednesday and he was going to play for any team that called him, and the Panthers called him, and the fact that he's not going to practice until the last week of the preseason, part of me is like, he's not subject to waivers. What if you cut him at the 53 and stash him on the practice squad, like we always talk about with David Moore? If he doesn't play Houston week, it's like, are they just trying to get him in the system so that when it comes time for the regular season, he's had an onboarding? Like, to me, I'm confused at the dynamic of it all, because if he's not playing in the preseason, how do you know how good he's going to be? And as he mentioned, he looked awesome against the Panthers last year, but that was his best game, and so I wonder how they are going to judge him, I guess, from my point of view.
0: Anything from Jonathan Brooks today? Anything stand out there? That's another guy that fans are just chomping at the bit to see a full load of work from.
1: What I recall off the top of my head is he caught a swing pass cleanly. I think his hands have been the most impressive part of this whole summer for me. He's just catching the ball. He's got wide receiver hands, and he's very good in space. The running has been kind of hit or miss, but I also think that's partially due to the line. Obviously, we saw what happened in the preseason game. If you can't get push up front, you're dead in the water. But, like, his ability to catch the ball on third down, there have been positive reviews about his blocking ability. Granted, it's mostly been in practice. And I think he's looked pretty good. He's looked the part. I think they feel pretty good about where he's at.
0: I did see that they largely made it out of practice today, at least we think so far, unscathed with respect to injuries. But I did see Cam Jackson headed into concussion protocol. What do you know, and how concerning is that, given they're already without Turk Wharton?
1: Yeah, so he missed practice today. He suffered whatever he suffered earlier in the week.
0: Okay.
1: So it's not like he got injured here. I think it's fine. They don't seem too worried. He was already out on the practice field working with the trainer, so he's clearly in the middle of the protocol already. Not something that I would worry about. Jasim Reed and the calf, I'm concerned a little bit about, just because he's a wide receiver and calves can be troubling for running backs, wide receivers, and tight ends. But beyond that, it looked like Haynes King was moving around pretty good with trainers on the side, too, from an injury standpoint. Turk Wharton's still out there wearing like a beanie in 150-degree weather. So that looks good, I guess. And then I'm interested to see where Icky kind of stands as they head into final cuts or the cutdown, because, you know, we've seen other people return earlier than expected with that injury, but everybody's different. And if he can return, I know there's a lot of people talking about guard. I don't know that I would put a guy with coming off of a patellar injury in a position he's never played before, but he does make your lineup better, as well as Rashid Walker has played. And by the way, Rashid Walker has blown away my expectations from the standpoint of, I looked at him as kind of a replacement level starter. He's playing like a legitimate left tackle right now, and I think that's going to turn out to be one of their better signings of the offseason.
0: Love that. Hey, just to extend that point on Icky really quickly, we spent a good deal of time on that yesterday because of the Dave Canales quote, where he was asked if Icky's been ruled out for week one and said he's not ready or willing to say that just yet. You're referencing the Chicago Bear, Ozzie Trapillo return from the same injury on the same day. Sure. Like, has that updated in your mind how quickly we could see Icky back out there?
1: I mean, I think it could update the way they use the PUP list. Like, remember, you have to have there's going to be, you know, typically you're keeping 9 to 10 offensive linemen, and 1 to 2 of them are going to be inactive anyway. If they think he can come back before the bye week, then you might as well just stash him, because you know he's better than, like, Jake Curhan, for instance. I mean, you know he's better than Stone Forsythe, even probably coming off of injury. And so you say to yourself, okay, let's get through 3 weeks. Obviously Nick Samak should be active, because if you want to win games, and so you keep that spot open. I didn't hear a lot from you, KB. That kind of disappoints me.
0: <I'm> but, sorry.
1: I think they feel pretty good about Brady Christensen's versatility back there. I think they feel pretty good about Heck's long-term future. And then it's just figuring out who O-line number 8 and 9 are, and potentially 10. But it does have me a little curious. Again, with the Waller maneuvering potential, with the David Moore maneuvering potential, do one of those guys get put on the practice squad so you can keep Icky around and not maybe shorten his season more than it needs to be?
0: Interesting thought. All right, listen, I know you're probably hot and dehydrated and you want to get some downtime here. Where do you go in Jacksonville? Where's your favorite place? Where are you going to dinner tonight?
1: So I just visited my college campus. I was actually walking through it as we were doing the show. Can you believe the merch prices for colleges right now?
0: Unbelievable.
1: Like, I went to a very small school. I just bought a hat for $32. How do these kids do it? But anyway, there's Fish Camp down by the beach on Atlantic. Sierra Grill is my favorite taco place ever. It's more like Tex-Mex. But for some reason, it just always hits and it's very consistent.
0: All right.
1: And then, you know, we'll see where it goes. A lot of stuff's changed here since I went to college, but also since I was a beat writer. Like, it's like Jacksonville's like an incredibly built-up city by now. It's kind of like, you know, the first time I went to Charlotte as an adult, it was like 2009. It's a completely different city. So, I mean, that's been cool, and just exploring that and seeing old haunts and stuff like that.
0: Love it. Well, hey, thank you for making the time. Thank you for the keen insight. Have fun down there, and safe travels home, my friend.
1: I'll try to migrate up to Charlotte carefully. I think I've used migrate enough after you used it.
0: Yeah, find out if there are armadillos in Florida. I'd love to know that as well. There you go. Mike K, ESPN, NFL Nation reporter.
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4: 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Oh, Mustang Bone's back.
5: 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Pony Boney! Pony Boney!
6: It's kind of a jam.
7: A few moments later.
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5: Uh-oh, Finny.
6: I think Florida,
5: listen up.
6: Florida deserves a ranking more than Tennessee did, I think.
5: Gator Bone, baby. Fick it. Burn, burn, burn, burn, burn, burn. Gator Bone.
6: I literally just said, can I say something without you being clown shoes about it?
7: A few moments later.
6: I got hired by Michigan, so now I'm going to hear.
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6: Well, I got hired by Michigan after the playoffs. I went to Michigan.
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5: Oh, my God. Finny, could you believe this? What kind of Gamecock man is this?
8: In one segment, we've gone from Pony Boney to Gator Bone to...
5: to Blue
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5: Bone.
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9: I'm Will Pelagic, and this is your Charlotte FC Minute. Something that Charlotte FC head coach Dean Smith's trying to guard against is complacency against two teams who sit in the bottom of the table in the Eastern Conference ahead of them this week. With a chance for Charlotte FC to get into the top four by week's end with the right results hitting their way, the gaffer wants to make sure that his team is focused on themselves.
10: He's pretty much here to stick to our guns. We respect the opposition and... well, we understand the players they've got and the way they'll try and play, and our job is then to unpick that and, you know, play to our strengths where we can. And we know their team pretty much in terms of we've been watching the last couple of games, so but they'll have been doing the same with us.
9: Charlotte facing a Toronto team Wednesday who picked up its first win last weekend.
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9: And a pleasant good evening to you and yours, and welcome to exclusive radio coverage of Charlotte Football Club. Tonight, Charlotte FC will try to continue asserting their dominance over its opponent they have this evening. They've won four consecutive games against Toronto FC, and they'll try to do that once again here tonight, north of the border. Will Polonchik here with you this evening from BMO Field in Toronto. Anna Whitty has the night off. We appreciate you joining us this evening. The Crown come into this contest 8-7-4, 28 points, fifth place in the Eastern Conference. Toronto 4-7-8, 20 points in 12th place in the Eastern Conference. Charlotte won over Toronto earlier this year by a 3-1 count, and they have won four consecutive head-to-head contests. One of them took place here last year at BMO Field in a game that had Patrick Adjumon score his final goal with Charlotte FC. Pep Biel getting the other one, one of his 21 to his name, with the Crown. The Crown, in a span of games where they're playing teams that are either below the playoff line or fighting to stay above the playoff line, but also below them in the standings. They have gotten results in five of their last six contests, and Dean Smith has kind of broken down the rest of this season before last game into 2 8-game mini seasons with 16 games left to play before last week's 3-1 victory over Columbus. And he talked about how it was great to kick off that first 8-game mini season off with a victory.
0: I was looking at 8 games after the League's Cup and then 8 games to finish. So I just broke it down into that 8 games, you know, what we probably need to get into the top four. But we've got to be consistent. That's the biggest message to them. You know, I'm thinking them 8 games, two more of them will be away from home than will be at home. So it's important that we go and get points on the road as well.
9: More on the 3-1 victory over Columbus in just a moment. The Crown has this game tonight, and then back at home at Bank of America Stadium on Saturday against DC, a team that comes into the night in ninth place, the final playoff spot in the Eastern Conference. Toronto, conversely, has been in a malaise. They got their first win last weekend since April the 4th. They had gone 12 consecutive winless, 0-7-5 on those games. So from that perspective, they have been definitely fighting it over the course of the last 3 months or so, 0-5-7, and including a stretch where they had three straight losses. A look at the team news. Charlotte FC with three changes here today. Rodolfo Aloco in the starting lineup at right wing. It moves Pep Biel over to the central part of the field. And Will Cleary is in for the injured Nathan Byrne. Took a bit of a hamstring injury out of the last contest. He is with the team and he did travel with the team, so he's available off the bench, but they're going with the rookie Cleary in this contest tonight. Charlotte FC and Toronto FC tonight. We'll come back and bring you a look back with the rewind to Charlotte's 3-1 win last Saturday against Columbus next, here on the Charlotte FC Radio Network.
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1: Charlotte FC, Toronto FC here this evening. Charlotte comes in on 28 points, one ahead of Cincinnati, two ahead of New York City. They find themselves basically just on the outside looking into the top four. A win tonight and a New England loss could put them in the top four. New England on 30 points, Chicago at 32. Both teams in front of Charlotte FC are in action tonight and both on the road. New England is at D.C., Chicago is on the road in Orlando today. Meanwhile, Toronto at 20 points. They're four shy of a playoff spot in ninth place. They sit currently in 12th. Charlotte last weekend defeated 11th place Columbus with a 3-1 result. Last weekend, Brant Bronico got the story going for Charlotte FC before the chairs were even warm. On the left side of the area, now back away from goal for David Schnegg. Schnegg threw ball toward Bronico. Looked like he might have been offside. He scores! The goal will count for the Mayor! Brant Bronico does the Superman routine inside the area, and the crowd off and running thanks to the Mayor! Very well-worked team goal by the Crown. They were able to get a big run early with Bronico and then recycle it through the middle. David Schnegg with a very perfectly weighted pass. Didn't know how Bronico stayed onside with that goal, but he ended up getting it and making no mistake in on goal to get the first one for the Crown. Then 6 minutes later, it was Liel Abada getting it on the act. Caramaggi lost it in the back. It's Abada who got taken down. Back to the spot penalty! Liel Abada draws a penalty, and the Crown with an opportunity to double the lead in the opening 7.5 minutes. The man who earned the penalty will get the opportunity. The Israeli international looking for his second of the season. He approaches, he shoots, he scores! Went low left to the keeper's right, and the keeper guessed wrong, and the Crown, before the chairs are even warm at the bank, are two to the good.
2: I know there's a reason why that verbiage sounded familiar. The Crown 2-0 up 7.5 minutes into the contest. Chase Adams got a goal right before halftime for Columbus in a game that really shifted in momentum toward Columbus's side. But then Alan St. Maximin ended on at halftime. The Crown found a little bit more offensive flavor. And on a very nice delivery from Will Cleary, Pep Biel put in his 10th goal of the season.
1: That's got an underlapping and overlapping, rather. Will Cleary coming down the right side. Cleary pass into the area. Left for Pep Biel. A shot! He scores!
3: Goal number 10 of the season for Pep Biel. It was held up well by a loco in the middle. And the Crown with the insurance marker approaching the final quarter hour.
1: Pep Biel now 2 goals shy of a season record for Charlotte FC that was set by Karol Swiderski. He had 12 goals during Charlotte's first season. So from that perspective, very much on track to potentially shatter that mark. The Crown winning 3-1 last weekend over Columbus tonight. They are in Toronto to take on Toronto FC. We'll get you ready for that one coming up next here on the Charlotte FC Radio Network.
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2: Charlotte FC and Toronto FC. This is an opponent that Charlotte FC did not have a good start against. 1-3-1 in its first five matches, but now four consecutive victories in the all-time series. It's one shy of their longest first and opponent, Chicago, which started their time in MLS basically 5-1-0 in that regard. After losing the first contest, the Crown had won five in a row against the Fire, so trying to equal that mark tonight against Toronto. As mentioned earlier, Alan St. Maximin made his MLS debut for the Crown last weekend against Columbus, 45 minutes in the second half. Even though Dean Smith got a little bit of a hairy eyeball from the physio staff, Maxi said it was good to get that time on the field.
11: It's good, you know, it's good to have 45 minutes in the tank. We need to know, like, it's my last game was more than two months ago, the cup game final. So it's good for me, you know, to have 45 minutes, and I'm sure in a couple games I will feel much better.
2: If you had tertiary assists, he would have gotten a tertiary assist on the Pep Biel goal. He had kind of put the delivery in there to help the counter go, and was also a big part in making some guys miss during that second half in his 45 minutes on the field. Someone who's also been resilient is Brant Bronico, who has really seen his time diminish over the course of the season. However, he continues to now get the attention of Dean Smith. After really averaging only about 500 minutes in the early portion of this season, he stands to potentially have this lowest minute total in his entire career, despite being fully healthy the whole season. He talked about what it takes to stay fresh in this team.
12: Doing what I do, staying consistent, putting my faith in what's real, the work, the Lord, and, you know, it's starting to pay its dividends. Work rate is definitely a big thing, but I feel like the bigger part of it is the mental side, you know, because it's not easy going from starting to not starting, you know, every single year. Yeah. But yeah, you know, just staying strong mentally, you know, having faith in what I know works and what has worked for me in the past. And that's showing up every day, giving my best, and focusing more on the process than the outcome.
2: Bronico with two goals now in his last four contests. Leal Abada with three in his last six. He has enjoyed a bit of a renaissance after having gone an entire year in MLS play without scoring a goal. He is now back to the kind of form that Charlotte FC got from him when he came in Dean Smith's first year in 2024. And he had a very intriguing way on how to describe Abada's return.
6: If you're good at munching carrots, then munch carrots. You know, when you start getting bored of munching carrots, start munching carrots again, because that's what you're really good at. And I spoke to the players about that, and you know, we know what Lialli's very good at. He's very good at ball carrying. He's very good at setting and going, and you know, he's got really good ball speed when he gets in on goal as well. And I think he's now built up his confidence from doing the simple things really, really well. And that's an important part for us to work with.
2: Well, in that case, hopefully some better beta carotene happens when it comes to Lialli Bata this evening. Enjoy all of life's moments, the big ones, little ones, and the ones in between, with healthcare that's more than medicine from Atrium Health, the official healthcare partner of Charlotte FC. The crown tonight against Toronto FC. We're back with the starting 11 for both sides when we return here on the Charlotte FC Radio Network.
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0: 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Now back to Will Pelagic with your Allies Starting 11. 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Ally, do it right.
1: Charlotte FC head coach Dean Smith entering in this contest tonight with a very similar starting lineup to what he's had over the course of the last couple. And he's also been able to use his depth, particularly with the League's Cup. So a lot of people throw out there, he'll be looking very, very similar to some that he threw out in that League's Cup competition. He'll start with Christian Kalina in goal, making his 20th start. Fourth in the league in saves at 5 last week, at a career-high 10 earlier this year against St. Louis in the opener. David Schnegg, Tim Ream, Henry Kessler, and Will Cleary are the top four across the back. Cleary, the rookie out of Stanford, he'll be our pregame guest in mere moments. The Ream and Kessler combo in the back has looked very, very good since Dean Smith basically has introduced this after Kessler missed the first half of the season with a battery of injuries. Schnegg in for the injured Harry Toffolo. He's been working his way back. He's been on the grass, but still about a couple of weeks away. They're targeting potentially the Atlanta contest for the return for Toffolo, who today turns 32. Ashley Westwood and Brant Bronico in the central midfield, as is Pat Biel back in the center after spending a couple of games on the right wing, but they like what they see. When he comes back centrally, he's a lot more involved. He did get his 10th goal from the center midfield position. Brant Bronico got his first in the MLS campaign, his second in all comps in the game against Columbus. Front three for Charlotte, Liel Abada and Rodolfo Aloco, the two wingers on either side. Abada will play the left wing in the first half, and then presumably will move over to the right side when Alan St-Maximin is due to sub on in the second half. Edan Tokulmadi has been fighting it a bit. Last time he scored was right before the break against New England. Bench for Charlotte FC does include Alan St-Maximin, Archie Goodwin, Tiger Smalls, Luca De La Torre, Jabril Gianni, Nathan Byrne, Tyler Miller, the backup goalkeeper, Andrew Privet, and Morrison Adjumon. Robin Fraser, the head coach of Toronto, puts out this squad for the Reds, who come in at 4-7-8 in 12th place in the Eastern Conference. Luca Gafford is there. Second-round draft pick out of St. John's, their goalkeeper tonight. Jackson Gilman, the former Nashville man Walker Zimmerman, is the starting center-back alongside Benjamin Kusevich and Richie Larea, an MLS All-Star under Dean Smith this season. Nicholas Dortch, the newly acquired German midfielder, alongside Marcus Mermancic and Alonso Coelho. The front three of the former Sporting Kansas City man Daniel Shalloway and Theo Corbino, the two wingers. The main man, though, in the middle is Josh Sargent, designated player out of O'Fallon, Missouri, 29 times capped U.S. international. Has had a rough start of it, though, in his time here stateside, just 3 goals in his first 12 games. He's not scored since the 23rd of May, I beg your pardon, against Chicago. It made his MLS debut on the 14th of May. Charlotte did see him back on the 16th, and they held him without a goal. One big absence, though, for Toronto tonight, no Georgi Mihailovic, who has 3 goals head-to-head against Charlotte, although they were in his previous stops in both Montreal and Chicago. Mihailovic took a late red card in Toronto's 2-1 victory over New England last weekend, and he is not available. Charlotte and Toronto this evening here from BMO Stadium north of the border. We'll come back and have a conversation with Charlotte FC defender Will Cleary when we return here on the Charlotte FC Radio Network.
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5: Getting ready for Charlotte FC's jaunt north of the border to Toronto. We're talking it over with Charlotte FC defender Will Cleary, and you've got a little bit of a baptism by fire here, being on the right side defensively, even a little bit of a spell on the left side defensively. How do you feel the start of your MLS career has gone so far?
6: Yeah, I mean, I've been happy to just get a few opportunities this year, and I'm looking to make the most of each time I get to be on the field and try to prove why I'm at the MLS level. And so excited to get some of those opportunities and look forward to having some more in the future.
5: What was one of the things, you know, we saw you right away in preseason against Charleston Battery. What were some of the things that they've talked to you about wanting to refine with your game?
6: Yeah, I mean, just transitioning to the professional level from college, there are a lot of differences in the game. And so I've had to work on a lot of my decision-making on the ball and making sure that we're keeping control of the ball and not going forward every single time and trying to, you know, keep possession when we need it most. In college, you're allowed to have a lot more subs, so it's really fast. Everyone's sprinting a 1,000 miles an hour at a time. And in the pro game, you have to have a bit more skill, a bit more composure. So that's been the biggest thing for me.
5: Thinking back to that first start against New England, when you get the start for Nath and then Schnegge goes down with the red card, you got to go switch to the left, and you handled it about as admirably as I think anyone could. Even people who have more years in MLS probably would have found that difficult. But your ability to play both sides, I think, is something that's an underrated characteristic.
6: I'm just looking to give 100% wherever I am. So saying I always live by what I'm playing is just be where your feet are. You can't control anything outside of the moment. So if the team needs me to be left back, then I'm going to do my best at it. If the team needs me to play right back, I'm going to give 100% always. So that's pretty much it, just being in the moment and trying to make the right decision as many times as possible.
5: Yeah, the secondary assist on Pep's goal on Saturday, and a great delivered ball, waited well for Rodolfo Loco. He puts just enough on it to give Pep the opportunity to make no mistake. What did you see when you were out there getting that pass from Pep and going in and serving that in?
6: Yeah, I mean, I know Rodolfo is an explosive player, and he's so I just wanted to make sure I fed it to him and give him touches in the box, because he can make things happen when he has the ball in there. And they were all the defenders were all running towards their own goal, so it's always a good time to put it in the box in that case. So I just wanted to get it in there, and then Rodolfo had the quality to set one off, and we know what Pep can do inside the box, and he did just that.
5: I know you and Andrew Johnson kind of both came in here as draft picks. Drew was taken last year, but you two of the guys from the smart schools, or the schools that not all of us can get into. Do you guys have trivia contests or anything like that?
6: Not so many trivia contests. Maybe we'll start doing that. We live together. We're roommates, so it's great to have him. He's a close friend, and it's been awesome to kind of go through the process with him.
5: You've got a very athletic pedigree when it comes to your family, your mom and your dad, everything went around you. Who is the best athlete in the family?
6: Probably my mom, honestly. She held a bunch of records on the basketball court for Williams College when she was playing. I think, yeah, some volleyball records as well. So she was a three-sport athlete in college.
5: Go get him out there, man.
6: Thank you. Appreciate it.
5: That's Will Cleary joining us here ahead of Charlotte FC and Toronto. We'll give you the starting 11 when we return here on the Charlotte FC Radio Network.
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1: Are you ready to party, Charlotte?
2: Charlotte FC and Toronto FC here this evening in Toronto on a very pleasant 75-degree evening in Canada. About 15 degrees cooler than it is in uptown Charlotte this evening. So very excited to see a little bit better weather here for the Crown. They're in their fortress kit, the black on top and on bottom with the silver numbers and silver trim. Toronto in their red kits tonight on top and on bottom, and also the yellow white numbers, I beg your pardon, on the back and the front. Referee tonight is Alexis Da Silva. Charlotte has won 2-0 in his meetings as referee. Toronto 1-1-1 all time. Our kickoff is brought to you by Atrium Health, celebrating all of life's moments, including the big ones, the little ones, and the ones in between, with healthcare that's more than medicine. Atrium Health, the official healthcare partner of Charlotte FC. Charlotte will go left to right across your radio dial here this evening. Toronto right to left, and we hope, as always, you enjoy it wherever you're listening to us here on the Charlotte FC Radio Network. Ball is in the center spot as we await our kickoff here this evening. Waiting on the referee to whistle things into play. As the musical interlude before this contest has ended. Here, a little Seven Nation Army. Charlotte has won 4 straight in this series, looking to make it 5 straight to tie them with that all-time series lead of win streaks against Chicago that they had from their first season all the way up until 2 seasons ago. Lost their first game against Chicago and then won 4 straight. They only won 1 of their first 5 against Toronto and have won 4 straight. Edon Tokulmadi has the ball inside the center circle spot. He awaits the point of the spot from referee Alexis Da Silva. Coming now, and we are underway to start this one in Toronto. Back to Ashley Westwood, and then Will Cleary, and then Henry Kessler, who's part of this somewhat still new center-back pairing with him and Tim Ream. The U.S. international Ream takes it from Kalina, just outside the 18-yard box, and now Kessler. And also the new Frigidaire sponsorship below the numbers as well. We noticed for the first time on the Fortress kit. They made their debut back on the homestand against Columbus. Kessler with the ball, passing back to Kalina just in front of his arc. As we've played a half minute so far, Charlotte maintaining the possession. This Toronto team does not like the ball, so it could be something of a little bit of a different situation for Charlotte, way that they've used to. They only had about a third of the possession in the game against Columbus last week, although they didn't mind it. They got 2 goals in the first 7.5 minutes of the game. Kalina now back inside the 18, waiting for the press to come. Plays it for his right-sided center back, Kessler, forward for Aloko. Pep Biel lost the handle to Nicholas Dorch of Toronto, and they have the ball in the attacking half, moving to our left. On the right side, Jackson Gilman, couple of step-overs on Liel Abada. Now back to Richie Larea, the MLS All-Star, and then Walker Zimmerman. On the right side, Theo Corbino. On the wing up against Abada, trying to switch off against Abada. Abada does well to stay with him there. He has help defense from David Schnegg, and between the two of them, they were taken away from Corbino, and Schnegg sends it down the left side toward Tokulmadi. It's slide tackled away from him by Walker Zimmerman on the far side touchline for a throw to Charlotte in the opening 100 seconds. Tokulmadi has not scored.

Side, the keeper from Toronto, and it goes all the way into the Charlotte back line where Kessler plays it back to Kalina. Again, Kessler, the ex-New England Revolution and St. Louis City man, sending it down the middle for Toklamati. First ball is won by Toronto. Second ball by Ashley Westwood of Charlotte. It comes to Bronica, who half-volleyed it to the right wing, but ended up still and away by Toronto. Sermanchich to Sargent in front of the arc. Now turning around and pirouetting, playing right side for Corbineau. A chance to cross, but instead he's cut off by Schnegg. Back away from goal for Larea, and a give and go back to Corbineau. Corbineau back to Larea, underlapping him. And Mabata is staying with him, as is Schnegg. And he and Corbineau playing pitch and catch with nowhere to go. Comes back outside and away from goal to Alonzo Coelho, and they'll recycle back to the keeper. Fourth minute, just underway between Charlotte and Toronto. No score in this one. Jackson Gilman, 36th overall pick this year by Toronto, out of Pittsburgh as their left back. He's caught in the left-hand corner, sent down the left flank, chopped down by Sermanchich, and then stolen away by Charlotte's Will Cleary. Cleary did well to fight for the ball. Westwood came away with it after a bit of a scrum, tried to send it ahead to Toklamati, but it ends up in the hands of the keeper for Toronto, Luca Gavrin. Charlotte won this year on the 16th of May against Toronto, a 3-1 win. Goals from Wilfred Zaha, David Schnegg, and Pat Biel, who scored a penalty that was earned by Morrison Adjiman. Derek Etienne, the goal scorer for Toronto in that tilt, is on the bench. Daniel Shalloway gets a long send down the left side in the left-hand corner. The former Sporting Kansas City man passes away from goal to his fellow fullback, and they recycle it back to Benjamin Kusevich, the Chilean center back. Ball at the halfway line for Coelho. A square ball to the right side for Walker Zimmerman. Came over in the offseason from Nashville, still on a DP tag. Two-time All-Star. Down the right side, Corbineau coming down the flank. Try to cross inward, and the game's first corner will go to the home side, Toronto, on the far side to our left. Knocked out by Liel Abada. He's looking to score for the fourth time in seven appearances. As the clock rolls over 5 minutes, we'll set up for a Toronto corner. An outswinger from Alonzo Coelho, who's in there for the suspended Georgi Mihaljevic. He took a red card in the game against New England. Mihaljevic just struggled to get on the field because of a persistent pelvic injury. Sent high into the air, pinball headers and comes out of the area to Toronto's Nicholas Dorsch, and then Larea has it in the center circle. Still bodies forward for Toronto. They try to recycle, but now they reshape after finding no opening. Larea sending it back down the right flank to Corbineau. Kept it in on the right side flank, up against Schnegg. Corbineau, a couple of step-overs. Top of the box, Coelho. Coelho now for Dorsch near the arc. Dorsch tried to play to the right side, hit off of his teammate, came back to him. Gilman on the left side, now to Zimmerman. Zimmerman taking a shot toward the middle. It's played on by Sargent, but missed it left side of the cage. And it's out for a goal kick. Sargent, who last scored on the 23rd of May against Chicago, still trying to figure it out in this MLS. Scored his first MLS goal after a couple of contests in March, back on the 4th of April against Colorado, which was the last time Toronto had won before this past weekend. It's also their first home match in more than 3 months, as they had to play a bunch of matches away from home because of World Cup prep. Second straight home match since May 9th. That was the last home match that they had played because of the prep that's needed to put the ancillary stands in the stadium at BMO Field, and also the takedown of those stands. They have not been able to have some friendly confines. Also played 9 straight home games earlier in the campaign. Back in the middle of the park comes Pep Biel. Sent back after it's a steal by Toronto to Josh Sargent coming down the middle of the park. Sargent in between defenders. Shallowy in the area. Pinballs taking a shot. It's blocked. It's taken back and a save by Kalina with the right foot. Came to the right-hand corner to Corbineau. In the 8th minute, Toronto threatening. Larea
Right corner of the box for Dorsch. Dorsch in the area, back heel. It's stolen away, though, by Sargent. And half-volley clearance

0: by Abada. Long run for Pepiel back to try and escort Kusevich back to it. And Kusevich pins it back to his keeper. Well, the keeper gave it away to Westwood. Middle of the park, Aloko. Aloko shot. He scores! Rodolfo Aloko! His first MLS goal! He does the Kerwin Marcus fault and points to the sky! And a giveaway by the keeper gives Rodolfo his first! Rodolfo had been fighting it and fighting for it. Was very disappointed with the way that he did not finish that one chance in the League's Cup. And ever since that, he's been a man possessed. Had the great assist on Pep Biel's third goal against Columbus. And here he takes advantage of the mistake by Luka Gavrin when playing out of the back goes wrong. Westwood does well to win the ball back. Two touches by Aloko and makes no mistake in the upper 90 left side. 1-0 to Charlotte. What a goal for the man who is 19 years, 7 months, and 24 days old. He is the second youngest Charlotte FC goal scorer in MLS play. The only one younger, the man who scored Charlotte's first MLS goal, and that was Adam Armour. Ninth minute of this match. This portion of the match is brought to you by WSOC. Channel 9 meteorologist Keith Monday knows your full day forecast right down your neighborhood with the only live local radar. Keith gives you early warnings, exclusive storm tracking. Get prepared for your day with Keith Monday on Channel 9 Eyewitness News, 4:30 to 7. Toronto in possession. The Crown up 1-0. 10th minute. Cross in by Corbinell is blocked down by Schnegg. Came through to Ream, who tried to clear it away but could not. Comes back outside the area to Larea. Pass is intercepted to Saramacic by Schnegg. Try to connect a couple of passes after that, but it's stolen by Walker Zimmerman, and Toronto keep the pressure on. Aloko from Westwood, Westie's seventh assist this season. And again, the first MLS goal for Aloko. Right central channel, Coelho. Middle of the park, Dorsch. Back to Coelho. On the right-hand flank, Corbinell. They've come almost exclusively down this right side. Larea with a chance to cross the middle and comes back to Coelho. A shot is blocked down by Kessler. Kept in towards Bronico. Saramacic, though. Bronico, I guess, was waiting for the ball to settle, and Saramacic cut in front of him. Across back into the area is knocked away by Ream. Left side of the area, Gilman. Up against Aloko. Played back to the center back position and Kusevich. They play back to Gavrin. Didn't work well last time. And now Gavrin plays the short way and the safer route for Zimmerman. Well, Aloko, who before he came up to the Crown at 6 goals in the opening portion of the season for Crown Legacy, and it became so hard to ignore the productivity. But when he's come up to the Crown, he has not had the final product the way that he'd like it. But Dean Smith said they've looked at some video and looked at the different things with Aloko, and finally he gets his just desserts. 12th minute, 1-0 Charlotte. It's his first goal with the first team, in fact. Had a couple of assists in the Open Cup against Charlotte Independence. But 8 goals and 2 assists in 6 games all season with Crown Legacy, including a brace. He has now found the mark in MLS play. 12th minute, Toronto possession back in their own end. Larea with a chance to throw it in. Back to Corbinell. 15 yards short of the halfway line. The pass is knocked away by Charlotte, and again another throw. We're getting another look at the goal and just the great 2 touches by Aloko. And that is an incredible finish from him. A foul behind the play as David Schnegg took it away from Corbinell and earned a foul. 12 minutes in, 1-0 Charlotte. Schnegg will pass it back to Ream, who squares it for Kessler. Short of the center circle. Ream again. Ream wanted to go forward with it, but instead diagonally for Schnegg. tried a little dink towards Toklamati. It's intercepted. Taken back, though, by Bronico after a heavy touch from Toronto. Will Cleary, who had a secondary assist on Pep Biel's goal that was laid off well by Aloko in the Columbus contest. They swing it back to Ream, who sends it centrally forward towards Aloko, making a run. But intercepted by Toronto. Dorsch getting fought for at it by Brant Bronico. How many times have we said that before? But they are able to clear it away from Bronico and come down the wide central channel with Josh Sargent. Sargent, 30 yards from goal, now top of the box. Sargent, top of the box. Tamir Mantic, a shot, he scores. Marcus Zimmermantic deadens Kalina in his space, and he scores his first goal with Toronto, and the Crown have conceded an equalizer. It was Bronico who did well to try and dispossess Dorsch, but he fought well for it. Larea plays it forward for Sargent, and a nice ball carry by Sargent up against his U.S. Men's National Team teammate, Tim Ream. Found a shot outside the box from Marcus Zimmermantic and the Crown, who have given up more goals outside the box than any team in MLS, give up their 13th goal outside the area of the 29 that they have conceded this season. And it's 1-1, just shy of a quarter hour. Portion of the match is brought to you by Rugs.com. There's a chance to score big with Rugs.com. 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Zimmermantic from Sargent. We've already had a high-scoring opening half. For Sargent, that's his second assist on the season, fifth goal contribution overall. And for Zimmermantic, the homegrown man in his second season, his first goal. So two MLS debut goals in the opening quarter hour of this match from Adolfo Aloko of Charlotte and Marcus Zimmermantic of Toronto. Crown played the ball down on the left side and end up with a throw-in attempt, and they will use the long throw, which acts like a set piece, from left back David Schnee. Schott will assemble a bunch of bodies inside the area with this opportunity here from Schnee. Only three outfield players outside the area. Abada, Westwood, and Bronica. Everybody else is inside the area other than Schnee, who throws it into the area. Player went down. A couple of moves. Toklamati couldn't get on it. It's cleared out of the box, but not completely away from danger. Bronico saves it for Schnee. Ahead for Abada, left side in the corner. Body still forward. Abada crossing in the middle. Headed by Kessler back toward whence it came. Ream puts it high into the air. Headed by Gilman. Second ball won by Cleary. Comes back to Aloko. And now Pep Biel. He's got the boy band haircut going. Pep, middle of the park, right side Will Cleary. Back to Pep. 30 yards from goal, back to goal. Westwood, now Bronico. Ream sending it back down the right side for Westwood, who flanks it for Cleary. Underlapping him is Aloko. Back to Cleary on an overlap. Into the area for Pep Biel. Shot! Saved by Gavrin and goes up over the bar out of play. But man, oh man, Pep Biel came very close. Down a very golden opportunity there as the keeper made a good save. Getting the 1-2 between Cleary and Aloko, and Gavrin getting a right hand on it. Very, very lucky to just get a glance on it. Otherwise, that's 2-1 in favor of Charlotte. But instead, we stay 1-1 in the first corner to the Crown. Far side to our right. It'll be Ashley Westwood to try and put an in-swinger in here. 17th minute in what has been an eventful open to this contest. Westwood sending it high into the air, headed by Zimmerman. Back with one touch from Toronto. It comes to Pep Biel outside the area. Pep makes his man miss briefly. Pep now crossing into the area. It was deflected on the way in. Schnee took a half-volley opportunity to try and put it in, and it goes over the keeper's head out of play. Let's pause 10 seconds for station identification here on the Charlotte FC Radio Network.
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0: At BMO Field in Toronto, Will Pelagic here with you. 1-1 is our score. Rodolfo Aloco scored for Charlotte in the 8th minute. Then Marcus Simomancic, 6 minutes later, equalized for the home side. 1-1 we sit. It was earlier this year where Charlotte scored in the 19th minute from Wilfried Zaha and then conceded 3 minutes later. So a familiar theme between these two squads. A foul in the midfield. Josh Sargent is knocked down with a high challenge from Aloco. See a replay on it. Looked like a knee-on-knee situation. Nothing really intentional there from Aloco. But a free kick to Toronto. Sargent is up and walking. Charlotte has had an uncomfortable history with Toronto in its time. Back in 2022, when their two DPs, Lorenzo Insigne and Federico Bernardeschi, came on, their debut game was against Charlotte in Toronto. It's also a game that saw Michael Bradley, of all people, score a brace. And then Insigne and Bernardeschi both scored in the home return fixture. Toronto outscored Charlotte 6-0 in their first two ever contests. Last time Toronto beat Charlotte was back in 24. A goal scored by Insigne. Long send down the right side by Coelho, looking for Zimmerman. And a little bit too far ahead of the U.S. international center back. And out for a goal kick. Crowd didn't get their first victory over Toronto until the 23 season. Brace from Karol Swiderski in that tilt, and then Brek Diahare scored in the 56th minute. Earlier that year, they also drew 2-2. And after that, Crown went on his long run. Long play down the right side for Aloco. He stayed onside. Aloco for a pay on Marvano. Marvano tried to dribble it in. Took a body. He scores! Edon Toklamani puts it in on the left side of the net after they had completely broken down Toronto's defense. Abada tried to dribble it in the net, ended up getting denied, and then Toklamani finally finished it, his 6th of the season, and the Crown back in front 2-1. A crazy play, a through ball from the back from Kessler to Aloco. Aloco found Abada, and he never could get the ball central inside the 6-yard box. But then his countryman, Toklamani, cleaned up the mess. And Charlotte back on positive terms. That was also one of those runs by Aloco that looked very similar to the one that Bronico had, in that our viewpoint is a bit more deceiving than the actual down-the-line look it would be. Looked like Aloco might have been offside. They are checking for it. But it was not called in real time. Referee is still checking with VAR. Dean just said what for. I'm guessing they're thinking because of the offside on Aloco, potentially. We have not gotten a second look. The referee, though, puts a thumbs up. The goal will count. It is 2-1 Charlotte, 22nd minute. It is Toklamani who gets the goal. There will be no assist because Abada was technically stopped by the keeper as a result of that, but an incredible buildup. Kessler to Aloco to Abada. And this group, and one of the things we remarked about this team that Dean Smith put out there is they put out a pretty aggressive team to start this contest. I think he felt that the way the game went on against Columbus, and he even said as much, that he felt they could have scored more goals, and they looked very similar to the team that they ended the game with as opposed to the one they started the game with against Columbus, because that second-half team was incredibly threatening, albeit only one goal on the score sheet. And again, we are still supposed to see at some point Allen St. Maximin in the second half. 23rd minute, though, goals from